0: And it's not a huge gate-to-gate number, but when you get a big, like a little coupler like that that's almost separated from the rest of the storm, along with the fact that we've got a nice little appendage here on the southwest side of the storm. That's the Hook Echo. This is your supercell. Really fascinating little batch of storms here, actually. I think it's actually two supercells. It could be. Could be like one up here and then one down here, like some embedded supercells within a line. Or that could just be one massive supercell. Again, it's a little tough to tell. But Middletown, I would be in my tornado safe spot right now if I lived there. And let's see. Yeah, Middletown. Looks like this will probably pass just south of Franklin, but this is definitely the camera to watch here, Chris, because obviously it's pointed toward the storm. Would we be able to see the tornado from here? Probably not on the camera. Be a tough ask. Yeah, that, I mean, 6 miles is about the horizon there, I would estimate. You want to take that camera full real quick? See what it looks like. Again, if you're just joining us, tornado warning between Dayton and Cincinnati, I should say. Let me grab this. It's a little bit south of Dayton, north of Cincinnati, a little closer to Dayton, not far from Franklin, Ohio. And so there's Franklin. We're looking at the camera of it right now. The tornadic circulation is moving through Middletown. We have not had a confirmation of a tornado. And we are just going to keep watching this, I would say. Yeah, nice job by the...
1: Well, I would move it. I wouldn't be moving it that far.
0: Yeah. We'll give them a chance to make a few adjustments.
1: We also have another tornado warning in Effingham, or just south of Effingham, Illinois.
0: Illinois?
1: Yeah.
0: You kidding me? Effingham? You know that place well, Chris. That's the last place that you saw a tornado.
1: That's right.
0: All right. Let's see. Effingham, Illinois. We are down toward the south here. Look at this. Yes, tornado warning. Clay and Effingham counties. Now, the question is Effingham proper within this? And it does not appear to be the case. If you remember that Effingham tornado that we had a couple of months ago, it did go through like part of the middle of town. I remember seeing on one of the cameras that when it formed initially, and then it ended up moving toward the east and affected some more areas. So this is Clay and Effingham counties. Tornado warning. This is pretty far from the radar site, so it's tough to tell for sure whether it's down or not. But yeah, this is a familiar camera. I believe this was the camera that we saw the tornado on last time. Chris was out on his storm chase. Aisha was producing. I remember this. And then we had Brandon Kopic intercepting that tornado when it was a little bit east of Effingham. And
1: we missed it a second ago. But on this camera here on the left side, you see there's like a little ledge, like a little bit of a base.
0: Yeah.
1: In the kind of distance. That's where it was a little bit more defined earlier.
0: So you think there's some kind of lowering back by that tower-ish, like behind it?
1: Yeah, way back. I think we're going to lose sight of it.
0: Okay. So if there is a tornado, that one is rain-wrapped. Well, let's take it seriously. I mean, that's moving right through Mason, Illinois right now, right across I-57. Blair, you guys will be next. Louisville or Louisville, I'm not sure how you say that one, in Illinois. And then if they decide to extend that warning, it would be Pixley. That would be next in line. So those are our tornado warnings that we have on the board right now. Let me give you the wide view. Here's what we're dealing with today. We've got a couple different areas with the level 2 risk. One is out in Colorado. That's where our storm tracker Brandon Kopic has been. We got another where the storms are starting to exit the area. I would say a few storms along the Red River here north of Dallas. And then this is all level 1 risk out here, but apparently there's some spin in the air. So that's where the tornado warnings have been. I got to show you this from a little bit earlier. So let me just zoom in on this storm. Brandon and Corey, our storm trackers, have been on this storm for quite a while, the last couple of hours. And this is southeast of Denver in far eastern Colorado. This is Plains. This is out in the high plains. 2.5-inch hail. This storm has been just cycling hail like crazy. Brandon lost another windshield today. In case you want to see it, here's the clip.
2: Mission accomplished. We got glass everywhere, guys. Oh my gosh. Oh yeah, the windshield's cooked now.
0: Yeah, so adios windshield. There's glass shards all over the place in there. All right, so there you go. Here's another clip after the windshield had been partially broken, and you can see it getting even more broken. So what's the best thing to do after you punch a hail core? go punch another hail core, right? Or maybe the same hail core in the same storm. Yeah, so that has been some huge hail. I mean, you look at the size of the hail there. That looks like baseball-sized or bigger out there in the high plains in eastern Colorado. And it's a much different scene right now. If you look at what Brandon's shot looks like right now, blue skies. He's over in Eads, Colorado. I'm actually kind of curious to see where he's at. I think he's still tracking the storm, if I'm not mistaken. Right? Yeah, so he might just be on the south side of it. Oh, here's something cool. Chris, I bet you're excited about this. I got to explain this on radar. It's a really cool radar artifact that we're seeing here. Got a few minutes left here. We might as well. It's the old TBSS. And by the way, severe thunderstorm warnings for Bent, Kiowa, and Prowers counties with it's got the tornado possible tag on it. Let's see. There's certainly some rotation in the storm, but hail is going to be the number one threat. And it's a considerable threat because of the size of that hail, 2.5 inches in diameter. So that's about baseball sized or so. Now, when a storm has very large hail, look where the radar site is. You see where the radar site is over here? When a storm has really big hail, you will sometimes see this really cool, like, artifact right there at the bottom left of the storm. You see that? Let me kind of zoom in on this a little bit. It kind of looks like a little triangle, and it always extends from where the radar beam is shooting directly along that radial through the hail core. What this is called is TBSS, three-body scatter spike. And what happens is the radar beam shoots out. It hits all this hail. The hail makes it reflect back down to the ground. It hits the ground, shoots back up to the hail, and then shoots back to the radar site. And so when it gets back to the radar site, it's traveled a longer distance than just where it actually was. And so to the radar site, it appears like the beam has traveled a longer distance when, in fact, it hasn't. But it's just kind of this really cool thing. Whenever you see that, and you've seen this actually a couple of times with this particular storm. Let me back this up a little bit. Look at that. And I think a little earlier, earlier there was one too. You see that one right down there? You move it a little bit forward, and you see it pops up again right there. Three-body scatter spike. Whenever you see that, you know that you have really big hail in the storm. So that's a storm worth watching over the next little while, and we'll continue to do so. Let me do a quick little rundown of this coastal storm that we're going to have coming up this week. This is going to be a really big story. Nor'easter, basically. Now, there's still some time to go before it makes its closest pass. That's going to be like next weekend. So we've got about a week to go. But here's the long and short of this story. You're going to be hearing a big buzz about it. I think the unique thing about this storm is going to be how long-lasting it is. A lot of nor'easters, when they form, it's like weak area of low pressure, weak, weak, weak, and then it quickly strengthens as it's moving quickly and then moves away. So you get like the big bang of the storm that lasts like a day, maybe sometimes 2 days. In this case, yes, there is going to be a gradual strengthening, and it is going to have its peak by the time we get to next weekend up in the northeast, but there's going to be a really strong pressure gradient. You see these lines that are really close together up here? These are isobars. They're lines of constant pressure. And so the closer they are together, the stronger the wind is. And so this is developing low pressure down here. You can see this is Wednesday. We got a strong high with cold origins coming up from the north, and it's just squeezing all this air in between it. And then the low spinning counterclockwise, so kicks in the air from the east. The high spinning clockwise, so kicks in the air from the east. Long story short, the coast is going to take an absolute beating here for several days straight. So I think this is going to be a pretty darn big deal. You know, last week we had started to talk about it a little bit, a little too early to know like exactly how bad was it going to be. And if you look at this low here, it's not like it's crazy strong even by Thursday, but it's just the fact that it's persistent. It's, you know, reasonably strong. It's not a monster yet, but it's the high that's pushing down on it from the north too. The whole time you see all these lines close together, that's going to be a brutal onshore flow. So I think we're going to see some coastal erosion, some coastal flooding, all that kind of stuff from coastal parts of the Carolinas all the way up into the mid-Atlantic. And then it comes up toward the north, and this is like the peak of the storm. And there's still a little uncertainty as far as exactly how this goes down. Coming up, I'll break down a couple of different forecast models. We'll just go with the European for now so you get the general idea. It's going to be a wind storm. Wind will be the name of the game when it comes to this big coastal storm, this big nor'easter. Hey, here's Miamisburg, Ohio. Look at this. Look down at the bottom of the screen right there. That's a tornado warned storm. Now, it doesn't appear to me that, at least on this camera, that Miamisburg is getting hit by a tornado. But if you look down at the bottom of the screen, you see those lights in the parking lot. You can see that rain is definitely moving sideways. So, you know, 50-plus mile-per-hour wind likely out of that storm. We've got a severe thunderstorm warning that includes Dayton. Dayton getting hit directly now as well. More coming up here on Fox Weather at Night, guys. We're just getting started. We got a lot of hours to go on this show. Hang tight.

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1: All right, this is a Fox Weather Alert. We still have a tornado warning that's in progress south of Dayton, Ohio. You're looking at some video out of Miamisburg, which is just south of Dayton. Believe they are just outside of that tornado warning. I wanted to update you guys with this because we were talking about it during the last block. The rotation is really weakened on this. I think it's probably the Weather Service will probably drop this tornado warning pretty soon. It's amazing how quickly that spun up and then died down. Look at this. So we had that. That's what you need for a couplet. You need to have the green on the bottom and the red on the top because the radar sights to the southeast. Green toward the radar, red away from the radar. That means counterclockwise spin. Okay? So, totally understand, you know, if I'm the Weather Service, I see this, I'm putting out a tornado warning that looks like that. I think it's a great tornado warning. Now, we can clearly see that it has dissipated and there's basically no tornado threat as of right now. I feel very comfortable saying that. What there is a very intense straight-line wind threat with these storms that are coming into Wilmington. And the nice thing here is that the storm is pretty darn close to the radar site. So what I'm going to do here is I'm going to try to get an idea of what these pixels are saying as far as the wind velocity. Anywhere from 60 to 70 miles per hour. Okay? So let me throw this back on. Get some of these severe thunderstorm warnings. This one includes Dayton. We got any cameras in Dayton?
2: Yeah.
1: Because they're getting hit by the storm. I would say the worst of the storm is usually where the bow is. So right around Washington, Kettering. Let me see if there have been any storm reports here. Sometimes they take a minute to come in. I'm not seeing any reports yet. Double check all my sources here. Hang tight. Now, that storm did produce some, I believe it was 1.75. No, it was 2-inch diameter hail just west of the border here a little bit earlier. So, like, when it was over in Indiana, this was the report right here of 2-inch diameter hail a little east of Connersville, Indiana. So this is a nasty little supercell right here. So, again, I'm not concerned about a tornado right now. If you were down in your tornado shelter, no need to be there anymore. The Weather Service will probably drop this one pretty soon. The rotation has weakened, but we have some very, very strong wind with it. And I'll tell you what, we'll have to watch the north side of this to see if another tornado warning comes out at some point. There are some little pockets of spin here and there trying to develop, but I think for the most part, this is going to be a straight line damaging wind threat along with a hail threat. And let me throw the hail tracker on here. Oh, you know what I should do, Chris? Where's my vertically integrated liquid? It might take a minute to come up. Oh, yeah, there it is. See, now this is a product that's showing us, like, the amount of liquid in the column of air. And when we know the storm's tall enough that it's been producing hail, the bigger the numbers here, the better chance that you would have of seeing some hail. So this gives us, long and short, it gives you a good idea of where the hail core of the storm is right now. So let me go back a little bit. Yeah, look at this. So crossing I-75 right now, just south of Dayton. So around Miamisburg. Seen any hail on that camera, Chris? They're kind of on the south side of where the biggest part of that hail core could be. But man, that camera's getting rocked. You can see it just shaking all over the place. And then actually Franklin, I think a hail core about to come into there too. So we have the two perfect cameras to try and see some hail here. Well, I mean, the resolution could be a little bit better on this one, but, you know, we're not going to complain. Look at that. Now, you see the amount of lightning? It's no coincidence that it matches up with where some of the biggest hail in the storm could be. Because where you have the biggest hail in the storm, that's where the updraft is the strongest. Because the stronger the updraft, it can suspend the hail for longer as the hail grows. Then eventually the hail gets big enough that it overcomes the updraft. Or sometimes the updraft will spit it out to a side of the storm. But the point is, biggest hail is happening where you have the strongest updraft, and where you have the strongest updraft, that's where the most violence is going on. So in the upper levels of the storm, you're getting all the ice that's rubbing together, and that's causing all the lightning. And so you can see it's like a nonstop lightning show right now down in Franklin and Miamisburg, along with the big wind. So big storm right now between Dayton and Cincinnati. Franklin taking the worst of it. Miamisburg getting smacked by it too. There is a tornado warning, but again, if you're just joining us, there's no more rotation in that storm. There's no need to treat it like a tornado, but I mean, you'll probably have some 50 plus mile per hour wind, so be prepared for that. That's a storm that absolutely means business. Let's see. Yeah, I say we stick with this for a minute. Also, while Chris is going through some of these cameras here, I'm gonna. Oh, look. Can you come out to Max for a second? Look at Brandon Kopic. He's in Colorado, by the way. And so he's been tracking this one supercell thunderstorm for a little while. And don't worry, he's okay. I know that for some people that are just tuning in, you might be like, oh my God, what's wrong with his camera? Did he get into a car accident? I mean, it depends how you classify that. He decided to drive into a hail core. And here's the clip from it a little earlier, actually. You want to play the sound? Okay. Look at that cell.

0: There it is. There it is. The shot of the day. Brandon getting spanked by some hail. It wouldn't be the first time, and it won't be the last time. How many windshields? What's the over-under? How many does he go through every year? Probably 3 or 4, right? Was that a solid number? Set the odds at? 3 or 4? Maybe 2 to 3? Classic thing with storm chasers.
1: I went through one.
0: You have?
1: Yeah. It was my last day there. It was the last day, and it was in Colorado. And it was not intentional.
0: Oh, no way.
1: Yeah.
0: Not intentional.
1: Yep, on a rental.
0: How do you drive it?
1: I was just hanging out, like, looking at my phone. And then I knew the storm was nearby.
0: Oh, yeah.
1: All of a sudden, it was baseballs into the windshield.
0: I remember it now, because I remember you saying, like, oh, we shouldn't talk about this yet. But now we're good. Now we're good. What do they call it? When a certain amount of time is passed. Statute of limitations is passed. Yeah, there you go. All right, let's move on to Florida here. That storm, by the way, super quick before we move on to Florida, 2.5-inch hail in diameter still. This is East Colorado. It's well southeast of Denver, out in the High Plains around Sheridan Lake, Bent, Kiowa, and Prowers counties. 2.5-inch hail. It says tornado possible, but mostly some damaging wind and some big hail. Brandon's on that storm, so we'll let you know if we hear anything as far as the tornado goes. All right, let's do Florida. Florida, you guys have a cool-looking storm that's sitting over your state. Tampa had a lot of rain. In fact, the Bucks game was experiencing a lot of that rain, and they got a bunch of delays. All right, there's the visible satellite. Now it finally loaded in. Check this out. Nice big counterclockwise spin just right over the entire state. Maybe centered a little bit offshore. But luckily, you know, looking at all the forecast models here, you know, I've mentioned this before. Anytime an area of low pressure sits over the eastern Gulf this time of year, it does worry me a little bit. I'm not seeing anything in the forecast models that this is going to turn into anything tropical. The other thing is, you know, later on in the week, even if something were to try and form, which it's probably not, there's a cold front that'll probably make it down into at least northern Florida and probably parts of the Gulf, too. So we'll get a nice cold front that's going to dry things out. We still need the rain through a lot of Florida. I know that sounds wild because it's been raining so much, but we got our fair share of rain, that's for sure. So let me see. I took some notes here on how long the game was delayed. Let's see. It was the Browns in town for the Bucks, and I think it stopped around the 2-minute warning of the fourth quarter. So that's a rough time to stop it. I'm not saying they shouldn't have stopped it, but look at this. So, yeah, that was, let's see, I think the delay started around 4 o'clock or so Eastern. And you can see, by the way, the stadium here, it's just kind of right on the west side of town. I made the lightning strikes nice and big, and I know it doesn't look like a big storm, but watch what happens here over the next couple of hours. It expands, still plenty of lightning, even though it may not have been raining, like, right at the stadium. Like, the stadium is here on the west side of town, and there was just lightning all over the place. So, let's see. I think it restarted just after 6 o'clock. So, probably some of this lightning that was keeping them from starting it over again. And it ended up being one of the longest games in NFL history, if I'm not mistaken. So, yeah, that was an over 2-hour delay, I think. So, 5-plus hours start to finish. That's a long game right there. That's like a five-set tennis match. All right. I remember we talked about this low that's going to be going over Florida like all of last week. So let me just follow up on exactly what it's going to do. Now, you're going to be able to see a couple of different things on this forecast model. This is showing us available moisture, the entire amount of moisture throughout the entire column of the atmosphere. And we run that forward for the next few days. And you'll notice there's still a lot of moisture around Florida. Anytime you see the blue color on this, that's a lot of moisture. So you know, we'll have, especially down in South Florida, through the middle part of the week, a lot of moisture around. So it's going to be like Miami, up toward Naples, Key West, places like that. And then watch what happens. Check this out. Watch what comes from the north. Holy moly. It's going to be a lot less moisture. That's going to be a cold front. This is going to be our nor'easter. There's a lot of fun weather stuff on this map, and we're going to cover them all in detail throughout the show tonight. But long story short, look at this, Chris. We actually did make a little bit more improvement on the drought. It's a little tough to see. So this is where we were at last week. And you remember, the improvement last week as compared to the week before that was that we eliminated a lot of the severe drought down here and I believe up into this part of the state too. Okay, so this is where we were at before Thursday. Here's where we're at now. Now, the drought actually worsened a little bit around Lake Okeechobee. It improved a little bit in the southern tip of Florida. Let's see. We lost some severe drought northwest of Atlanta and very small changes south of Tampa. It's wild how long it takes to get rid of a drought. But the drought was way worse a couple of months ago. And we'll keep you updated with that. Here's our storm tracker, Brandon Kopic, in Lamar, Colorado. Bright blue skies. I'm curious what's behind him. Because I can't imagine that he's done chasing that storm yet, right?

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1: Brian Norcross with a Hurricane HQ Minute about wind speeds and why tropical storm and hurricane thresholds begin with such weird numbers. Did it ever seem strange to you that technically tropical storms begin at 39 miles per hour and the hurricane threshold is 74? Why don't we use round numbers? Well, it goes back to British Admiral Francis Beaufort, who in 1807 published a scale to correlate wind speeds to sea conditions. Notice that Beaufort's force 12 means a hurricane. The scale told captains which sails to use as the winds got stronger. Full sails for light wind and no sails for hurricane force. Eventually, world meteorologists settled on an arcane formula to convert the Beaufort number to wind speed. This equation gives us meters per second, which we convert to knots and then miles per hour. The history and the math give us the 39 and 74 mile per hour thresholds for tropical storms and hurricanes. But the National Hurricane Center only forecasts to the nearest five. So 40 and 75 miles per hour are the numbers to remember. Fox Weather, for all seasons, for all America.
2: It is Fox Weather at night. Boy, people were upset about these lightning delays in some of the NCAA football games on Saturday. I'm sure we have some people that probably feel that way that are watching this right now. The Alabama game got delayed. The Clemson game got delayed. And boy, if there are some teams that you don't want to mess with some of their fans when it comes to this stuff, it's the SEC. They take their football pretty seriously down there from what I hear. Unfortunately, this time of year, you get a lot of thunderstorms, and it's important to keep people safe. Now, I'm not going to take a hardline opinion on this. I'll throw in a little opinion here and there. I just want to show you exactly what happened. Now, unfortunately, our lightning data only goes back 24 hours, so I'm going to show you where the storms were, where the lightning was. So this is Tuscaloosa, and this is where Alabama plays, okay? So we had a big game there, obviously. The game's kickoff was delayed because of these storms. Whoops. These storms that were up toward the north that had some lightning in them. As they passed over, they continued to create some lightning a little bit south of town. So the game got delayed, and I'm going to be looking at my notes over here because there was a lot of there are a lot of times and teams and stuff with all this. So, yeah, it was Florida State at Alabama. Kickoff was originally supposed to be at 2:30 p.m. Central Time, and then the thunderstorms pushed it back almost 2 hours. It ended up starting at 4:15. So here's the rule. The thing that actually makes a game get delayed. If there is any lightning strike within 8 miles of the stadium, the game is delayed.

0: and then the game will not start until 30 minutes after the last strike within 8 miles is recorded. In the vast majority of cases, I think that's a pretty good policy. I really do think that's a pretty good policy. Let's see how far 8 miles is here, by the way. Let's get an 8 mile radius. So, I got to zoom out a little bit. Hang tight. All right, so we've got 8 miles-ish. We've got, I'll just do two here. We'll go to the north and the south. Okay, so these storms that were coming in from the north, again, a lightning strike or two, and then they obviously end up kind of right over the stadium here in Tuscaloosa. And then there was still some lightning going on as they were moving down toward the south, you see? So that game had to be delayed to start. And then later on in the game, this was actually, I believe, in the second quarter. There was a little bit over 2 minutes and 30 seconds left in the second quarter. And it had to be stopped again. And then it didn't start again until 6:02 p.m. Central Time. So it was from this storm. Now, again, there was lightning in the storm. Okay, this one actually had some lightning. It was also not moving directly at the stadium, and it was clearly losing a lot of its strength. So I would say that this one was kind of a borderline one. Did you pull the quotes from Span? Okay, that's fine. We're going to try to have some people on tomorrow to talk about this a little bit because I want to hear both sides of it. There were a lot of people on the Weather Enterprise side that were really just hardline, like, hey, nobody should be upset about this at all. It's safety is the most important thing. But then I'm also kind of looking at this, and I see the storm that, you know, any meteorologist would look at it, and we knew that it was clearly dying down and it was moving away from the stadium, not moving directly toward the stadium. You know, probably could have done okay without delaying for that. But here's the deal. It's incredible how far from an actual storm lightning can strike. Let me show you some videos here. So check this video out. This is from 2019. This is always my go-to video for the bolt out of the blue. So the main storm's down here. Look at that. You see the lightning strike that came out of the top of that? I mean, that was probably a couple of miles away from where it was raining. So I heard a lot of people that were really upset that, hey, we got this lightning delay and there wasn't squat, like nothing. It didn't even rain at the stadium. What the heck? This is nonsense. And I get it. The people that take their football seriously, I understand. But like, here would be an example of a storm. And this is just a picture, just so I can draw on it a little bit. Like, it is so easy for a storm to create a lightning strike that comes out of that the top of the storm. Because remember, what creates lightning? Things rubbing up against each other. Ice particles. High up in the storm, where there's a lot of violence going on. And up toward the top of the storm, depending on what kind of wind shear there is going on, you can get that type of rubbing that's ongoing up in that part of the storm. And as you saw with the last video that I just showed you, it can maybe shoot, I think, a lightning down here and then another one out ahead of the storm. Now, I saw somebody posting about this. I think it was Chris Jackson. You know this guy, the meteorologist? He's posting about how very often, like, the stronger, the more positive bolts can come out of the, like, the overhanging anvil. Yeah, you can play that graphic here, Chris. Thank you for pulling this. Chris has pulled a nice little graphic for us here to explain this a little bit. So, yeah, that's what creates lightning. It's ice and raindrops, everything just kind of rubbing up against each other. And, you know, long story short, you get some charges there, and then it discharges, and you get your lightning. The vast majority of lightning strikes are negative strikes, which is still obviously incredibly powerful. But positive strikes are the most strong ones. And very often those will happen like farther away from where the storm is actually producing the rain. So it's that bolt from the blue thing. That's what we're worried about this. Clemson also had a delay. And I know people were pretty upset about that too. See, to me, this is more of like your classic, you know, just kind of deal with it situation, because it's a storm that formed north of town. Clemson's right here. The stadium is right, you know, right in the path of where the storm is going. And yeah, you got to delay the game. There was some here. You should take this full, Chris. There was some video from the game. I saw some of the students having a blast there. All right, there you go. I guess I didn't completely. Whoa! Oh my God, I would be dead if I did that at this age. But I definitely would have done it when I was his age. Yeah, break. Oh, don't make me think about that, especially right as he's going over the hump there. That's brutal. And then as we talked about a little bit earlier, Tampa, the NFL game had a a delay as well. That was actually for a pretty long time because of a lot of lightning that was around the stadium too. So just it's one of these things, like, safety is important, but I understand the other side of it too. Sometimes it's like, if the storm is dying down, is it really worth it to completely empty such a huge stadium? I think there should be a little bit of wiggle room. That's why I want to talk it out with some people. So we're going to try to get some guests on the show tomorrow, because I know it's a hot button topic. All right. You know, it is going to be a hot button topic as well this week. It's going to be this big storm coming up the East Coast. Coastal storm, nor'easter, whatever you want to call it. Look at that. Which direction is the wind coming out of up in New England on Saturday? Probably going to be coming out of the northeast. So we'll call it a nor'easter. This is a unique storm. It's going to last a long time. It's going to have a lot of impacts before its peak, I will say. And so there's going to be coastal erosion. There will be coastal flooding. We'll have some really high waves, all that kind of stuff. And I'm talking all the way from New England down to coastal parts of the Carolinas, too, Virginia Beach, etc. I think this storm is going to be mostly known for its wind and its coastal issues, but there also could be a lot of rain. We actually got a chance to talk to Nor'easter Nick. He's a friend of Fox Weather, and he's a New Jersey guy. He knows the coastal stuff really well. Here were his thoughts on the rain with the system.
1: If this is a traditional setup, and let's say that the low goes right over the benchmark, your line of heaviest rain is probably right along I-95 and then to the south and east. There have been some areas that have picked up, you know, 2 feet of rain for the summer season. So we are totally out of the drought. And that means that it's going to be very easy to pile up that rain and get the flooding conditions. Now, we are still technically in a drought along the shoreline. So I think your conditions there can bear a little bit more rainfall. But the concerning thing to me is, this could very well stall out. If that high doesn't budge, if the modeling is correct, we could be looking at several days of rain that continues into the weekend. I know folks going down to Wildwood for Irish weekend, that is the last thing that they want to hear. But in some circumstances, you could see over 3 inches of rain.
0: Yeah, that's a lot of rain. And certainly it'll be possible for some spots to see that. But again, it's the wind that I'm the more interested in with this storm. So the general idea here is, we're going to get an area of low pressure that develops off of the East Coast, kind of far down toward the south, and it's going to meander here for a couple of days as it very gradually strengthens. All the while, there's a big high that's going to be coming in from the north, and squeezing in between those two is going to be a very strong wind out of the east. This is the pressure gradient. A gradient is how fast does something change over an area. And there's going to be a big change in pressure here over a relatively small area. So I think the unique thing about this storm compared to other nor'easters is this is going to be a prolonged event here. Like, the low itself is not going to be especially strong by the middle part of the week. Like, it doesn't really peak until like Saturday or Sunday when it finally, you know, gets up here into the more typical nor'easter position off of the mid-Atlantic coast. But it's that strong high that's just pressing up against it. There's going to be intense easterly wind here. For days straight, we're going to have live crews out, by the way. Plenty of reporters that will be showing you this over the next several days. And then here we go as it really starts to come into its, whoops, this would be like its peak as it starts to move into the northeast. Now, you heard Nick talking about this could hang out for a few days. And some forecast models are showing that. Let me show you this. I'll show you the GFS here real quick. It's loading. I'm going to just show kind of the future radar on this. You'll see the isobars. It'll be easy to see. So we go to Wednesday, Thursday, Friday, and then like Saturday, Sunday, is it going to meander or is it going to move off of the coast? Every nor'easter is a little different. Some of them do this very quickly. Some of them come in and just move inland. Some of them hang out for a little while. By the way, not expecting any snow, but this would be a really fun forecast if it was the winter. Did you see this tornado in Utah? You knew I was going to have to break this video down. So

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1: I'm Brian Norcross with a Hurricane HQ Minute, looking back on Hurricane Harvey, which made its first landfall in the U.S. on the evening of August 25th, 2017. Harvey produced the most rainfall ever measured in a tropical system in the United States. About 5 feet of rain fell in Nederland, Texas. A steadily strengthening tropical storm was forecast up to landfall, but Harvey found a patch of extra warm water and exploded into a Category 4. And another concern was developing. Harvey was forecast to stall once it moved inland. Friday night, Hurricane Harvey made landfall near the town of Rockport, Texas, with peak winds estimated at 130 miles per hour. As Harvey's winds were ripping across the coastal areas north of Corpus Christi, the flooding concern from days of heavy rain across southeast Texas, including Metro Houston, was increasing. But nobody imagined the stunning rainfall that overwhelmed Houston's flood control systems. The initial forecast of 20 inches of rain seemed like a lot, until the forecast was increased to 40 inches and finally 50. For 5 days, the water poured from the sky, peaking at over 6 inches an hour. Over 300,000 homes and businesses were flooded, and an estimated 500,000 cars as well. The bill from Harvey is only behind Katrina, with damages totaling over $150 billion in modern dollars. And most of the damage came when Harvey was only a tropical storm.
0: This Hurricane HQ Minute is presented by Belfour Property Restoration, restoring more than property.
2: Man, Friday was a wild day in Utah, a little bit north of Salt Lake City. That what you're looking at right there is actually a huge tornado. That little vortex that you're seeing on the front side of the mountain there, that's a sub-vortex of what actually is a humongous wedge tornado that's ongoing up there. I've seen some pictures of some huge tree damage up on the mountain. This is up near Fruit Heights in Utah. Just not something you see every day. And this was the storm report. I wanted to read through some of it with you. And we're going to look at some radar imagery here, too, because it's spectacular radar imagery that I can't think of a time I've ever seen something that looks like that in Utah either. Let's see. Tornado seen in the video shared on social media, showing rotation reaching the ground, obviously, and debris being lofted into the air. That's the other thing about this video. If you look closely, you'll see some debris that's flying around. The point that it touched down was near a summit. Let's see. From Francis Peak, around 7,500 feet elevation. A tornado at 7,500 feet elevation. So let's just throw out the old wives' tale that tornadoes can't happen where there's terrain. And I've seen them before. I used to work in West Virginia. I've seen a couple that have happened. And I'll talk about that experience a little bit in the rest of the segment, too. Let's see. Time is estimated based on radar report from the person. Okay, so you get the idea. It's not something that is very common in Utah. Can you switch to Max 4 real quick if you get a chance, Chris? Yeah, that's okay. I've got the high-res imagery on here. So this was not far from Layton. Let me see how far north of Salt Lake City this was. Get the old ruler here. Yeah, about 20 to 25 miles away from Salt Lake City. Oh, didn't go yet. That's okay. That's okay. It is indeed on 4. Should be. If it doesn't work, let me know. We'll figure it out. Okay, it's not working. I'll go back to 3. No problem. I actually have some radar imagery on 3, too, so hang tight. All right, here we go. It's just a spectacular radar image. So this will take a second to load in here. But what you'll notice is that, like, up north of Salt Lake City, it's like a straight-up hook echo. Look at this. That is a very rare thing to see in Utah. I mean, that looks like something you'd see out over the plains in the middle of severe weather season. Look at this. Goodness, that is just something else. Okay, so let me actually zoom in on this a little bit so you can see it. So there's Farmington. And just to give you a little bit of a lay of the land here. Oh, I'm not going to be able to take off the radar on this because it's a scene.
3: I can do it now.
2: You can do Max 4 now?
3: Yeah.
2: Okay, let's do it. Why not? We're here. Let's do it. Okay, now let me take the radar off just to get an idea of the lay of the land. And yeah, look at this. It's a big ridgeline here. Like, this is no joke. This is like a solid little mountain range. And, I mean, this thing went right over the mountain. Now, I'm going to be really interested to see, because they're still surveying, I believe. I haven't heard of a rating that's come out for this yet. The velocity image or the velocity signature was very impressive, and you could see the violent motion that was ongoing in that storm. Yeah, throw that video up full one more time, Chris. And, you know, you were talking to me earlier because you have a lot of storm chasing experience. How, if you look on the left side of the, if you look on the left side of the screen, actually, I'm going to pull this up on my Telestrator so I can draw on this. Chris was talking about how when you see like a horizontal type of vortex on the front side of it. Is there a different one? Oh, beautiful, beautiful. Okay, here we go. There it is. Yeah, I'm talking about like this right here, kind of like a sideways type of motion or like a sideways rotating column. But yeah, isn't that incredible? That's just a sub-vortex. There, that whole thing that you're looking at there is a big, big wedge tornado coming over the mountain. Just absolutely unbelievable. Let me take a peek at the velocity image on this too real quick. This may take a second to load also. Thank you for your patience. But there was one particular scan here that I saw a lot of people posting, and I was look at this. Jeez. That's it. That's it right there. So, again, this is a little bit dirty velocity data, and it also, when you get into the mountains, like the radar doesn't do a great job. But the point is, the radar sites up here toward the northwest. This is all green moving toward the radar. This is all red moving away from the radar. It really is pretty much gate to gate. Just a violent radar signature. It's not something that's very common in Utah. And I just thought that was a fascinating situation. Again, I saw a lot of tree damage out there, like trees just taken down. So I wouldn't be surprised, based on the velocity signature, based on some of the damage that I've seen, I wouldn't be surprised if we end up in the possibly higher than EF2 range. We'll see. We'll see. I'm not committing to anything on that. Luckily, it was in a relatively rural area, and I haven't heard of any injuries or deaths from that tornado, but goodness, that is just... Oh, by the way, there have been higher tornadoes. There have been higher tornadoes. Look at this. And a lot of them have been in Colorado. One of them in California. Four out of the top five highest tornadoes that have ever occurred have been in Colorado. So this one was like 7,500 feet. So... this whole tornadoes can't happen in mountains thing, let's get it out of here. It's not a thing. In fact, there is some research showing that tornadoes could increase their wind speed a little bit as they come down a mountainside. Some research done by UAH, the University of Alabama, Huntsville, back in the 2010s, I believe. I feel like it was over 10 years ago. Okay, let's talk Southwest. We're talking Southwest again. We've got another level 3 threat that the Weather Prediction Center has put out here. Look at that. That's going to be for Wednesday. Tuesday, we've got the level 2. Wednesday, we've got the level 3. And then Thursday, we start to quiet it down. Now, what I'm trying to figure out here is it any influence from that storm that's in the East Pacific? And I'm going to say not a huge amount based on the precipitable water. It's always my go-to. Just how much moisture is in the air and where's the moisture going? It's super simple. So, you can look at this. Here we are. Let's go into Tuesday. By the way, this is going to be our next storm system, which we're going to talk about in a lot of detail coming up, because it's probably going to be a hurricane. It will rapidly intensify. It's going to make a run at Mexico and then peel off toward the northwest here, but it's going to be close enough to shoot up some moisture into the southwest. And I'm trying to figure out now, is there any moisture from that system coming up? I don't know. I don't really think so. I'm looking at Tuesday and Wednesday, maybe a little bit of... a little bit of it. I think some of it's making it across the Gulf. But either way, there will be a lot of moisture around, and it is going to be a situation where we're going to have a lot of rain. Not Arizona this time. It's going to be mostly New Mexico. And this is a level 2 risk, keep in mind. So I'm going to start with Tuesday. It's a level 2. And we move it forward. Look at the coverage here, Chris. This is something else. Huh? And when you look at where the level 3 risk is on Wednesday, I think it really does factor in a lot of that rain that's going to be falling with the heavy coverage on Tuesday. So we'll start it off on Wednesday here. And let me take this off for a second so you can see. Here's your level 3 risk. So this is going to include, let's see, Albuquerque, east of town there, Santa Rosa, Fort Sumner. So let me throw the forecast radar back on and we will... yeah, show you through Wednesday. It's more. So be prepared for that. That's going to be a lot. I mean, that's going to be a lot of rain. And it's nothing you guys haven't seen down there before, but you know how it goes. You even can get just a small amount of rain, you get a huge amount of flooding. By the way, I'll throw this out there. There is a pretty significant amount of drought, especially in New Mexico. So beneficial rain, that's for sure. And something we will be monitoring as it happens. One more thing on this real quick before we move on. Do I want to do this? Nah, I don't think so. Let's move on. My plane video. You ready?
3: You should have it.
2: I have it. I do have it. All right, here it comes. Where is it? Oh, Greenwood County, South Carolina. You found the actual county. Nice. Hey, this is some really good camera work, I have to say. Not this many people can get this great of a vertical video from the from the plane. I was flying between Atlanta and Newark. I was on my way from Atlanta to Newark on Friday, and I saw this amazing thunderstorm. Now, let me just give you a little behind the scenes. If you're a meteorologist and you're about to get on a plane and you're any kind of weather nerd, you're going to be looking at the radar. And so I was solo with my nine-year-old daughter. We had a middle seat and a window seat. And before we got on the plane, I'm like, hey, I said, Zara, we're going to fly through some thunderstorms. Like, it's going to be fun and we're going to be close to them. You should sit by the window. And she's like, no, I'm scared of that. I don't want to see it. I'm like, all right. So I ended up with the window seat. Of course, I was showing her the whole time, but she might not be my weather kid. We'll see. Anyway, the original flight plan was to come up here, I think, you know, up to Newark. And I was watching them divert the flight initially kind of this way. We didn't get the drink service on the flight, which was fine. But the point is, I was on the left side of the plane, and I got to see all these cool-looking thunderstorms. And it just never gets old. I could see the whole things from the top to the bottom. All right, coming up after the break, we're going to check in with Brandon Kopic, our storm tracker. Every time we look at his shot, either you see a massive supercell or a clear sky. And so it just depends on which direction he's looking at, because he is on a storm, that's for sure. That almost looks like it could be an inflow tail. I don't know. And we got some big storms that are rolling through Ohio. They've been...

0: at options to help you exit your solar contract.
1: At night, we still got some severe storms that are ongoing across different parts of the country. We've had some in Ohio, Illinois, Colorado, another spot where we've had one particular very large storm. That's kind of a snapshot of Brandon Kopick's feed. It was moving. Oh, never mind. He is live there. He just stopped. I thought the feed froze up there for a second. But he's on a big old supercell out there in Holly, Colorado. He's basically probably driving like Ace Ventura right now because his windshield has just been annihilated by hail from that particular storm. And that storm may still be producing some pretty large hail. So we have that. In fact, yes, it is still producing hail. I just saw a new storm report of 3.1-inch diameter hail near Brandon, Colorado. This is out in the High Plains. This is well southeast of Denver. This storm is actually getting pretty close to moving into Kansas. We're west of Garden City, not far from Lamar in Colorado. So, yeah, it's been really interesting watching Brandon's feed here. Let me go out to the radar and show you what's going on out there. A really large area here, kind of ridge-riding storms once again, at least from Oklahoma City, well, I should say east of there, like Tulsa up through parts of Illinois. We actually just had a tornado warning not far from Effingham, Illinois, where you guys had the tornado a couple of months ago. And we've previously saw a tornado warning that was on this storm that's now pretty well east of Dayton. That storm's going to be a banger as far as wind goes. Let me get you the latest on that. Here's Xenia, Ohio, a little bit north of Wilmington there. And you can see just how nasty of a storm that is. 60-mile-per-hour wind, Clinton, Fayette, Greene, and Madison counties in Ohio. You guys are under a severe thunderstorm warning. And this is really close to the radar site, so we would see if there was significant rotation in there. There's a little rotation on the north side here. A little bit of rotation there. Green's toward the radar, red's going away. Oh, I kind of want to diagnose this a little bit. Yeah, that's up there in that bookend vortex, it looks like to me, Chris. So, be interesting to see what they do with this. Let me see how this has progressed. We'll go back a little bit. Wow, look at this, Chris. Wow. So remember, the radar sites to the south. So when you see the reds going away from the radar and the greens coming in like that, you can clearly see there's some kind of rotation going on in there. That's very very impressive. It didn't end up producing like a tornadic circulation, but you'll frequently see that at either the north or the south end of a bow echo, like a line of storms. So literally what you were looking at right there, it's called a bookend vortex, and it's like right in there. It's indicating that there is some spin up on that north side of the storm. And it's caused by this thing called the rear inflow jet, right? It comes into the back side of the storm. That's what's making the bow shape. And then when it pushes in that hard, you know, you're getting some inflow that's coming into the storm, and they kind of act against each other, and you end up with this spin. And it can happen down at the bottom end of the bow, too. But I think it's really cool to be able to see that. So let's move away from this storm, see what's happening in Illinois, where we still have a tornado warning here. Now, this particular storm is not really close to a radar site, so it's going to be tough to get a good look at it. It's a small cell. We've got Richland County in Illinois that's under a tornado warning. The radar is not going to really tell us anything here. But we'll take the National Weather Service's word for it. Olney is the town that you'll need to take cover in. That's a pretty low population for that tornado warning in general. And then here is our Denver storm. Look at the trail of hail. Look at that trail of hail. And these are not like little hail reports. A lot of these are 2 inches plus in diameter. The hail that took out Brandon's windshield was, what was it? Probably looked like baseballs or so. That's what it looked like to me. And so he's got that glass that shattered all over the place. Since you're on this storm still, Chris, oh, that's okay. No, it's funny. It's like when you're walking toward each other on the street and one person goes one way and the other person, yeah, I'm the master of that, as awkward as possible. I'm not meant for the city. I can't handle the walking in the city. Okay, there's... Oh, you're going to stick on Ohio? Let's stick on Ohio. Let's do it. I mean, I think that's the best camera right now.
2: How many times are we going to do
1: this? Yeah, let's do it.
2: Let's do it.
1: Let's do it. Okay, Xenia, north side. Xenia's like right... They just went through the bookend vortex. Now, I didn't see a tornado that was ongoing on that camera, But this is where the National Weather Service is in Wilmington, so I would imagine they're getting some good video, probably. No tornado warning on this storm. Let's see what the latest is. And again, that's the part of the storm that I'm interested in, and it's not looking too bad. But what a cool progression that was, just looking at this over the last couple of hours. I mean, just I'll go back and forth a little bit. See that? Near New Jasper.
2: I wouldn't be surprised if there was, you know, there was a moment there where that was kind of tight.
1: Yeah. No, I agree. In fact, now I want to look at the debris tracker. There's one spot there where a little something shows up that's a little bit interesting. That's at 835. And let me see if northwest of New Jasper at 835. No, I don't think so. All right. Just kind of checking to see if there was anything visible there. Let's take this full real quick. I want to see how strong the wind is blowing. Then I'm going to move on to the nor'easter because that's going to be a big story. Yeah, look at that. I'm jealous. I love a good thunderstorm. Okay, let's talk nor'easter, coastal storm, whatever you want to call it. It's going to be a long-lasting storm here. I'm quite concerned that we're going to have some significant coastal issues here, like coastal erosion, some coastal flooding. This is a very unique nor'easter because it's not going to take the track or move at the speed that most nor'easters move in. This is the amount of rain that we're forecasting. Not the biggest part of the storm, but I like this view here because I can show this to you. Most nor'easters, they'll form somewhere down here. Sometimes they can come in from the west. But the idea is it's a relatively quick-moving kind of thing. And there will be a point where this eventually does move quickly, but until then, it takes a while to come together. I don't think I'm explaining this very well. Let me go to this graphic. I think this will do a better job. So the low is going to develop down here off of the east coast, the southeast coast. And then we've got a big high that's sitting up toward the north. Now, again, normally a nor'easter forms, and as soon as that low forms, it's already kind of moving, and then it accelerates up toward the northeast, and the whole thing is like a couple of, you know, one or two days at most. In this case, look at these lines. You see the lines? Those are isobars. Those are lines of constant pressure. The closer together they are, the stronger the wind is. You can see the low here, even by Wednesday, is not ridiculously strong yet. It doesn't have that completely closed low, perfect-looking nor'easter type of look to it. But the duration of this storm, I think, is going to be a big problem. You hear us talk about this with hurricanes, with storm surge. It's the same with onshore flow. The longer the duration of the event, the worse it is. And so even though the low is not going to be terribly strong until we get closer to the weekend, it's because the high is squeezing it down like this. This is all going to be just onshore flow. So, you know, I think places like Buxton come to mind. You know, out here on Cape Hatteras, all the way up toward Virginia Beach, you know, the Delmarva, the coast of New England. Now, eventually it does have like a climax or a peak, and that would be like Friday into Saturday. And you can see that's when it really deepens. The pressure drops a lot, and that's when you see the bullseye look here with the isobars. Like, that's going to be a very powerful storm. And that's going to be some really big wind for a couple of days straight. And there's some forecast models that are showing it just kind of hanging out here over the northeast. So we'll see. But, you know, this is the European, just to give you an idea here. Yeah, European has a pretty classic nor'easter type of look to it. Let's see what the GFS looks like. All right, GFS is a little further offshore initially, but it has the same idea. I mean, look at when the wind starts here. It's when these lines of constant pressure start to come together. So that's like Tuesday, right? So Tuesday, we're already getting really solid onshore flow. So there will be some storm surge, some coastal flooding, especially during the high tides. The water will be in places where it's not supposed to be. And then we get into, let's see, Wednesday, Thursday, Friday, and it's kind of got a similar idea. This could be a heck of a storm here. No snow, by the way, unfortunately. Mount Washington will probably get some snow, but nowhere else. Look at this. And just kind of meandering. I mean, it's just one forecast model run, but the idea is it's going to be a very persistent wind. All right? So make sure to take this storm seriously. We're going to see some 50-plus mile-per-hour wind gusts. If this verifies out in coastal New England, you'll easily see 60-plus. But little uncertainty as far as what's going to happen this weekend. I think the big story is a lot of coastal impacts through the entire week, pretty much, starting on Tuesday, we'll say. All right, out to the Atlantic we go. Could this storm, Faye, actually end our streak of no hurricanes this year? It's like way out in the northeast Atlantic. Not somewhere where you would expect a tropical system to form. Not like they never form up here, but the main development region has literally been shut off. Have we had one MDR storm this year? I can't think of one. I don't think we've had one. We had Edward that was in the Gulf, Bertha that was in the Gulf, and a couple that have been like out here-ish, if I'm not mistaken. But Faye is actually looking pretty healthy, I have to say. This is it, by the way, so this is not anything you have to worry about for the United States. We're just looking at this one for the books, because the big talk has been we're way past the peak of hurricane season already, and we've had zero hurricanes. So this is a record year for that. Absolutely a record year. This one's looking healthy. You know how we've been looking at a lot of storms recently where the center of it is out here and then all the thunderstorms are on the opposite side of the storm? They're like kind of discombobulated looking. This is a well-put-together storm. And there's going to be a brief moment here, a brief period of time where it'll have an opportunity to become a hurricane. The official forecast from the National Weather Service does have it as a hurricane by Monday morning. But it's a low-grade hurricane, then it weakens pretty quickly. And the reason why it's got a little bit of a chance is there's this tiny little pocket of some low wind shear out here. There is some very warm water. It's also fighting some dry air. So you've got all the different factors that you're kind of putting together. But yes, zero hurricanes so far. That is a new record for the latest first hurricane.
2: It's basically up to the NHC whether they want this record to break or not.
1: I used to have a friend that would say, the NHC... they're cooking the books over there. They're cooking the books.
2: I mean, they own the books. So.
1: It's a joke. It's a complete joke. We'll watch that. Who knows? What do you think, Chris? Hurricane or no?
2: What are they going to do? They're going to make it a hurricane.
1: You think so?
2: What's the most annoying thing they could do?
1: I'm going to say no hurricane. Too much dry air out there. We'll see. All right, stick around. Coming up after the break,

0: immediate options to help you exit your solar contract.
1: I'm Brian Norcross with a Hurricane HQ Minute answering the question, was the catastrophic flood from Hurricane Helene unprecedented, or was it a known threat?
2: Well, the Helene flood was worse than any in the history of Asheville, but history should have told us that it could have happened.
1: While Helene was forming in the Caribbean, over a foot of rain was falling in the mountains of North Carolina. Then Hurricane Helene itself brought another foot on top of the saturated soil. In 1916, two tropical systems in a week converged on Asheville. The scenario was similar to Helene, and the results were devastating as well. Asheville and the surrounding areas suffered tremendous flooding.
2: History tells us that mountain valleys are dangerous places if just the wrong tropical weather pattern comes together.
3: This Hurricane HQ Minute is presented by Belfour Property Restoration, restoring more than property.
4: All right, welcome back to Fox Weather at Night. So we have a good buddy on social media, on X, Daniel Harbin. He's down in Alabama, a little bit east of Huntsville. He sends us so much stuff every day. He's a drone pilot. He likes to get the drone out there and just take some great video of whatever's going on. And we happen to get a really great video from him today of a downburst coming out of a storm. So I'm going to back this up a little bit. Oh, why do I love downbursts so much? They're so cool to see.
5: I ask myself that every time.
4: The same way I ask myself why you like lightning so much. Everybody has their thing, I guess. But check this out. Okay, big old downburst coming down right here. And you can see this is all rain. Rain is falling. You can classify that as a downburst to some degree. But then you get like the big bomb of cold air that comes down. And that's where you get a pretty solid gust of wind. Now, I don't know that this storm was severe warned. I don't think it was. It doesn't look like a severe storm from just the looks of it here. But just this is a microburst. I would call this a microburst. So, you know, you've got a downburst is just one classification. It's like something that happens when you get cold air that comes from the top of the storm, hits the ground, and it shoots out this gust of wind, right? So that's a downburst. If there's like a downburst that's a smaller size, it can be a microburst. Now, that doesn't necessarily mean that the wind is any less strong. You can have a microburst that, even though it's really small in size, hits the ground and over a very small area can be like 100 mile per hour wind. I think they also technically have macroburst, and there are certain classifications for the exact amount of miles of damage that it does or whatever. But
5: 2.5
4: for macro?
5: Yes. Below 2.5, it's a micro.
4: Okay. And then above 2.5 to what is macro?
5: There's no upper limit.
4: Okay.
5: Anything above 2.5.
4: Chris, the math whiz strikes again here on Fox Weather at Night.
5: Not math, it's memorization.
4: It's memorization. Okay. I ought to try that sometime. But there you go. That's really cool to see. And, you know, this is something that I talk about really, really often, I feel like. And so I like to show actual video of it, right? So let me just go to this. Don't worry about all the words here. It's this. Yeah. The air surges down, hits the ground, it spreads out in all directions. And so a lot of the times you'll see, hey, there was wind damage from a downburst. And that's if you are out ahead of this wind. Sometimes it's 30 miles an hour. Sometimes it's 100 miles an hour. Most often it's probably like 40 to 60 miles per hour, something like that. But it's a big deal in a lot of cases. All right. So, Daniel, thanks a lot for the for supporting us and for also sending us so many great videos that we get to use. It's phenomenal. Okay, St. Petersburg, Florida. There's a spot where we've had a lot of rain, and we're going to continue to see a lot of rain over the next couple of days. By the time we get to the weekend, the pattern's going to shift significantly, and we end up with really not a very wet pattern after that. We've knocked out a lot of the drought, especially since March. You remember a couple of months ago, several months ago now, I suppose, it was like really dry. We had, you know, extreme drought, severe drought across a good chunk of the state. Well, now we're in much better shape. There's still drought around, and I'll show this to you. It's improved. It's improved significantly. There was a lot of red through a lot of Florida back in March. And so the overall pattern has really helped us out. Now, we were talking about this low last week. Initially, when I first looked at this, I don't know, what was it, like Tuesday or Wednesday of last week, something like that. We're kind of looking at it on the long-term forecast models. Okay, it's going to come down over Florida. Then does it kind of sneak out into the Gulf and end up as a something we need to watch in the tropical department. And it at this point, it really doesn't look like that's going to be the case. Not really concerned about anything here. We'll have an eye on it, because anytime something is spinning counterclockwise over warm water this time of year, it bears watching. And we've had big storms that form in the Gulf in October. So, again, most of this is kind of sitting over Florida. But it's cool to see the counterclockwise spin, isn't it? I mean, it's behaving like a non-tropical system right now. You can see the big comma cloud here on the south side of it. So certainly non-tropical characteristics, but it is going to keep the rain around for the next couple of days. Look at this. I always go to the moisture, and I feel like this really tells the story with the forecast model. Okay, so we got a lot of moisture around really the entire state of Florida. Look where it's going to be concentrated. Look at this down in South Florida. I think Miami's going to get a ton of rain here between now and Wednesday, and then by the end of the week, it quiets down, and look how much less moisture is around. You know why? Because look at this. It's going to be a huge cold front that comes down. Big nor'easter going on up here. That's going to be pulling down a lot of drier and cooler air behind it. So this is going to be one of the first fronts that you really feel down in Florida. Texas, I'm thinking about my buddy in McAllen, Chris. He wants to know when the cold front's coming through. It's going to be, at this. I mean, kind of looks like it might make a run there, you know? This would be like the front down here. Maybe it makes it down close to Mexico. So we'll see. That's going to be some dry, cool air. When I see dry air, I'm thinking chilly overnights, chilly mornings. So open up the windows, save a little money. AC season is over for some of us. I think we've seen our last 80-degree day in New York City, if I'm being honest. Any pushback on that, or you think?
5: No. I mean, that was something I realized on Friday very early.
4: How was the realization? Was it devastating? Or?
5: It was really painful.
4: I'm about ready for the season change. I'm ready to get some firewood going, get some fires in the fireplace, all that kind of stuff. Showed you the drought already, but just to compare it a little bit with what it was like earlier, this is what it was like in March. Look at this. All of North Florida here and a good chunk of South Florida was with extreme drought, that's extreme. And now that's what it looks like. So before and after, looking really good. And let me just also show you how much rain we're expecting in Miami. It's going to be a lot. It's going to be a lot of rain, 5 to 8 inches through Friday. A lot of this will come probably during the first half of the week. Then Thursday and Friday, it starts to calm down a little bit. Okay, let's go out to the East Pacific, the EPAC, as we call it for short. And we have a bunch of storms that are out there. We've got the remnants of 15E, we've got Odalis, and we have Tropical Depression 17E. This is actually kind of a fresh tropical depression, just a couple of hours ago that it got upgraded. But yeah, this was Tropical Depression 15E at one point. The moisture from that is headed toward Hawaii. Odalis is going to be an interesting storm in the way that it interacts with 17E. There's going to be a little bit of a Fujiwara effect, I think, with it. And so that's going to be interesting to watch. And it could slingshot some moisture up into the southwestern U.S. Now, the biggest storm that we need to pay the closest attention to. Come on, man, load. We can do this. Maybe if I turn off interpolate. There we go. It's this one. This is the one that we're the most concerned about, the new tropical depression, because that one is probably going to become a hurricane, get dangerously close to Mexico, rapidly intensify, and before it peels off, but it'll probably shoot some moisture up into the southwest. So with this much interest in that storm, the hurricane hunters are going to be flying into it. And you recognize that beautiful face right there. That is Andy Hazelton, friend of the show. We love having him on. He's so fun to talk. Just talk shop a little bit, right? We talk meteorology with him, especially tropical systems, and he's going to be flying in the hurricane hunters that will be flying into this storm. So you have some of the top meteorologists on the planet that are in those things. It's, yeah, what else can you say? Now, which plane is this one, Chris? No idea. Okay. That's not the big one. That's not the one that's like punching the eye in the low levels. I think the plane that you were just looking at right there, and Chris will find out in a second, it's the one that goes kind of above the storm and drops instruments into it. I'm sure that they take a beating too, don't get me wrong. And hopefully I'm not wrong on all of this. We have a graphic for it. I should have pulled it. I didn't even think of it. I'll update it a little bit later on. By the way, what's the name of that storm going to end up being? Either Polo or Rachel. We'll see. No, Polo. I think Polo, because there's not another storm that's active. Yeah, probably Polo. Okay, out to the forecast models we go. This is where it gets interesting. This is where it gets really interesting. So again, with these storms, I'm never really concerned about it coming in and making landfall up in, like, California or something. It's just the ones that get close to the coast. Maybe they make landfall in Baja. Maybe they go a little bit further off the coast. Maybe it ends up in the Gulf of California. We had one of those storms, a non-tropical system, last week that led to big flooding. So watch this very closely where it goes, and also watch this storm's interaction with it over the next couple of days. Okay, so it gets close to Mexico. This is probably when it's going to get pretty strong, sometime between Monday and Wednesday. And then look at this. It starts to get dragged out to sea by Odalis, but then slingshotted. Whew. Look at that. It's like a slingshot right into Baja. Now, could this be overdoing it a little bit? Possibly. But by the way, the timing on this is like 10 days out. So when this is all going on, and this is just one run of one forecast model, this is like Friday into the weekend. So this is Monday of next week. And then by like Tuesday or Wednesday, that's when we could be looking at the interaction there. Now, tell me what you think about this, Chris. The thought that I had that came to mind when I see this much moisture coming up, along with probably some pretty warm air, and then this incredibly dry air, which will probably be a little bit cooler coming in from the north, like a big clash of air here in the southwest, does that do the same thing as it would do in the middle part of the country during severe weather season?
5: You'd need a trough. You need a big, you know, bowling ball trough coming down around the same time. And you might have it. I haven't looked too closely at it.
4: There's probably something coming in there. So I guess what I was trying to think is, like, will there be severe weather with this? And remember, we're like Wednesday of next week, not even this upcoming week. So that's the European. And just to give you another look at it here with the GFS, let's see what the GFS has. Similar look. Yeah, somewhat similar look. GFS is going a little crazy with this thing getting too close to SoCal, so I don't want to show you the rest of that run. We got to grab a quick break here on Fox Weather at Night. We will be...

0: supplies last.
1: Brian Norcross with a Hurricane HQ Minute about wind speeds and why tropical storm and hurricane thresholds begin with such weird numbers. Did it ever seem strange to you that technically tropical storms begin at 39 miles per hour and the hurricane threshold is 74? Why don't we use round numbers? Well, it goes back to British Admiral Francis Beaufort, who in 1807 published a scale to correlate wind speeds to sea conditions. Notice that Beaufort's force 12 means a hurricane. The scale told captains which sails to use as the winds got stronger. Full sails for light wind and no sails for hurricane force. Eventually, world meteorologists settled on an arcane formula to convert the Beaufort number to wind speed. This equation gives us meters per second, which we convert to knots, and then miles per hour. The history and the math give us the 39 and 74 mile per hour thresholds for tropical storms and hurricanes. But the National Hurricane Center only forecasts to the nearest five. So 40 and 75 miles per hour are the numbers to remember. Fox Weather, for all seasons, for all America.
2: It is Fox Weather at night. Boy, people were upset about these lightning delays in some of the NCAA football games on Saturday. I'm sure we have some people that probably feel that way that are watching this right now. The Alabama game got delayed. The Clemson game got delayed. And boy, if there are some teams that you don't want to mess with some of their fans when it comes to this stuff, it's the SEC. They take their football pretty seriously down there from what I hear. Unfortunately, this time of year, you get a lot of thunderstorms, and it's important to keep people safe. Now, I'm not going to take a hardline opinion on this. I'll throw in a little opinion here and there. I just want to show you exactly what happened. Now, unfortunately, our lightning data only goes back 24 hours, so I'm going to show you where the storms were, where the lightning was. So this is Tuscaloosa, and this is where Alabama plays, okay? So we had a big game there, obviously. The game's kickoff was delayed because of these storms. Whoops. These storms that were up toward the north that had some lightning in them. As they passed over, they continued to create some lightning a little bit south of town. So the game got delayed, and I'm going to be looking at my notes over here because there was a lot of there are a lot of times and teams and stuff with all this. So, yeah, it was Florida State at Alabama. Kickoff was originally supposed to be at 2:30 p.m. Central Time, and then the thunderstorms pushed it back almost 2 hours. It ended up starting at 4:15. So here's the rule. The thing that actually makes a game get delayed. If there is any lightning strike within 8 miles of the stadium, the game is delayed.

0: and then the game will not start until 30 minutes after the last strike within 8 miles is recorded. In the vast majority of cases, I think that's a pretty good policy. I really do think that's a pretty good policy. Let's see how far 8 miles is here, by the way. Let's get an 8 mile radius. So, well, I got to zoom out a little bit. Hang tight. All right, so we've got 8 miles-ish. We've got, I'll just do two here. We'll go to the north and the south. Okay, so these storms that were coming in from the north, again, a lightning strike or two, and then they obviously end up kind of right over the stadium here in Tuscaloosa. And then there was still some lightning going on as they were moving down toward the south, you see? So that game had to be delayed to start. And then later on in the game, this was actually, I believe, in the second quarter. There was a little bit over 2 minutes and 30 seconds left in the second quarter. And it had to be stopped again. And then it didn't start again until 6:02 p.m. Central Time. So it was from this storm. Now, again, there was lightning in the storm. Okay, this one actually had some lightning. It was also not moving directly at the stadium, and it was clearly losing a lot of its strength. So I would say that this one was kind of a borderline one. Did you pull the quotes from Span? Okay, that's fine. We're going to try to have some people on tomorrow to talk about this a little bit because I want to hear both sides of it. There were a lot of people on the Weather Enterprise side that were really just hardline, like, hey, nobody should be upset about this at all. It's safety is the most important thing. But then I'm also kind of looking at this, and I see the storm that, you know, any meteorologist would look at it, and we knew that it was clearly dying down and it was moving away from the stadium, not moving directly toward the stadium. You know, probably could have done okay without delaying for that. But here's the deal. It's incredible how far from an actual storm lightning can strike. Let me show you some videos here. So check this video out. This is from 2019. This is always my go-to video for the bolt out of the blue. So the main storm's down here. Look at that. You see the lightning strike that came out of the top of that? I mean, that was probably a couple of miles away from where it was raining. So I heard a lot of people that were really upset that, hey, we got this lightning delay and there wasn't squat, like nothing. It didn't even rain at the stadium. What the heck? This is nonsense. And I get it. The people that take their football seriously, I understand. But like, here would be an example of a storm. And this is just a picture, just so I can draw on it a little bit. Like, it is so easy for a storm to create a lightning strike that comes out of that the top of the storm. Because remember, what creates lightning? Things rubbing up against each other. Ice particles. High up in the storm, where there's a lot of violence going on. And up toward the top of the storm, depending on what kind of wind shear there is going on, you can get that type of rubbing that's going up in that part of the storm. And as you saw with the last video that I just showed you, it can maybe shoot, I think, a lightning down here and then another one out ahead of the storm. Now, I saw somebody posting about this. I think it was Chris Jackson. You know this guy, the meteorologist? He's posting about how very often, like, the stronger, the more positive bolts can come out of the like the overhanging anvil. Yeah, you can play that graphic here, Chris. Thank you for pulling this. Chris has pulled a nice little graphic for us here to explain this a little bit. So, yeah, that's what creates lightning. It's ice and raindrops, everything just kind of rubbing up against each other. And, you know, long story short, you get some charges there, and then it discharges, and you get your lightning. The vast majority of lightning strikes are negative strikes, which is still obviously incredibly powerful. But positive strikes are the most strong ones. And very often those will happen like farther away from where the storm is actually producing the rain. So it's that bolt from the blue thing. That's what we're worried about this. Clemson also had a delay. And I know people were pretty upset about that too. See, to me, this is more of like your classic, you know, just kind of deal with it situation, because it's a storm that formed north of town. Clemson's right here. The stadium is right, you know, right in the path of where the storm is going. And, yeah, you got to delay the game. There was some – here, you should take this full, Chris. There was some video from the game. I saw some of the students having a blast there. All right, there you go. I guess they didn't completely – whoa! Oh, my God. I would be dead if I did that at this age. But I definitely would have done it when I was his age. Yeah, break – oh, don't make me think about that, especially right as he's going over the hump there. That's brutal. And then as we talked about a little bit earlier, Tampa, the NFL game had a a delay as well. That was actually for a pretty long time because of a lot of lightning that was around the stadium too. So just it's one of these things, like, safety is important, but I understand the other side of it too. Sometimes it's like, if the storm is dying down, is it really worth it to completely empty such a huge stadium? I think there should be a little bit of wiggle room. That's why I want to talk it out with some people. So we're going to try to get some guests on the show tomorrow, because I know it's a hot button topic. All right. You know, it is going to be a hot button topic as well this week. It's going to be this big storm coming up the East Coast. Coastal storm, nor'easter, whatever you want to call it. Look at that. Which direction is the wind coming out of up in New England on Saturday? Probably going to be coming out of the northeast. So we'll call it a nor'easter. This is a unique storm. It's going to last a long time. It's going to have a lot of impacts before its peak, I will say. And so there's going to be coastal erosion. There will be coastal flooding. We'll have some really high waves, all that kind of stuff. And I'm talking all the way from New England down to coastal parts of the Carolinas, too, Virginia Beach, etc. I think this storm is going to be mostly known for its wind and its coastal issues, but there also could be a lot of rain. We actually got a chance to talk to Nor'easter Nick. He's a friend of Fox Weather, and he's a New Jersey guy. He knows the coastal stuff really well. Here were his thoughts on the rain with the system.
1: If this is a traditional setup, and let's say that the low goes right over the benchmark, your line of heaviest rain is probably right along I-95 and then to the south and east. There have been some areas that have picked up, you know, 2 feet of rain for the summer season. So we are totally out of the drought. And that means that it's going to be very easy to pile up that rain and get the flooding conditions. Now, we are still technically in a drought along the shoreline. So I think your conditions there can bear a little bit more rainfall. But the concerning thing to me is, this could very well stall out. If that high doesn't budge, if the modeling is correct, we can be looking at several days of rain that continues into the weekend. I know folks going down to Wildwood for Irish weekend, that is the last thing that they want to hear. But in some circumstances, you could see over 3 inches of rain.
0: Yeah, that's a lot of rain. And certainly it'll be possible for some spots to see that. But again, it's the wind that I'm the more interested in with this storm. So the general idea here is, we're going to get an area of low pressure that develops off of the East Coast, kind of far down toward the south, and it's going to meander here for a couple of days as it very gradually strengthens. All the while, there's a big high that's going to be coming in from the north, and squeezing in between those two is going to be a very strong wind out of the east. This is the pressure gradient. A gradient is how fast does something change over an area. And there's going to be a big change in pressure here over a relatively small area. So I think the unique thing about this storm compared to other nor'easters is this is going to be a prolonged event here. Like, the low itself is not going to be especially strong by the middle part of the week. Like, it doesn't really peak until like Saturday or Sunday when it finally, you know, gets up here into the more typical nor'easter position off of the mid-Atlantic coast. But it's that strong high that's just pressing up against it. There's going to be intense easterly wind here. For days straight, we're going to have live crews out, by the way. Plenty of reporters that will be showing you this over the next several days. And then here we go as it really starts to come into its, whoops, this would be like its peak as it starts to move into the northeast. Now, you heard Nick talking about this could hang out for a few days. And some forecast models are showing that. Let me show you this. I'll show you the GFS here real quick. It's loading. I'm going to just show kind of the future radar on this. You'll see the isobars. It'll be easy to see. So we go to Wednesday, Thursday, Friday, and then like Saturday, Sunday, is it going to meander or is it going to move off of the coast? Every nor'easter is a little different. Some of them do this very quickly. Some of them come in and just move inland. Some of them hang out for a little while. By the way, not expecting any snow, but this would be a really fun forecast if it was the winter. Did you see this tornado in Utah? You knew I was going to have to break this video down. So

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1: Brian Norcross with a Hurricane HQ Minute about the new AI computer forecast models at hurricanes. AI models landed with a big splash in 2025, becoming a valuable forecasting resource. This graph represents the 2025 average errors in the predictions made by the various computer models. The lower on the graph, the better. That line with the lowest errors in almost every time period represents the forecasts by the Google DeepMind AI system. By the end of the hurricane season, when Hurricane Melissa was threatening Jamaica, the Hurricane Center was regularly mentioning the Google model as a factor in its thinking. The Google DeepMind model is trained on some 50 years of global weather data and data from almost 5,000 hurricanes and tropical systems. The AI notices the patterns that make the storms tick, and in 2025 produced 50 possible tracks at each forecast time. The final Google forecast was made by averaging those possible tracks. And now the model has been expanded to produce 1,000 possible outcomes, the next step in the AI revolution in tropical forecasting. And a disclosure, I had a very small role as a trusted tester and a consultant on the Google DeepMind project. Fox Weather, for all seasons, for all America.
2: Hey, did you see this on Friday? We had a big tornado that happened in Utah. It was pretty well north of Salt Lake City, about 20, 25 miles north of town. Right up on a big mountain ridge here. This is like 7,500 feet up near Fruit Heights, Utah. And what you're seeing right there is a legitimate big, big tornado. Now, your eye is probably going to be drawn to this sub-vortex that is the most visible part of it that's on the front side of the mountain here. So it's like that. That's not the tornado. It's definitely a sub-vortex of the tornado, but the entire tornado here is literally like the size of this cloud that you're looking at. This is a massive wedge tornado that was going over the mountainside. Luckily, no reports of injuries or deaths. Obviously, it's kind of more of a sparsely populated area. You're up there in the country, the mountain, but it's just such a rare thing to see such a violent tornado in Utah. And really what I want to do here with this segment is dispel the myth that tornadoes don't happen near mountains. Look at all this debris, by the way. Is that hail falling out of the storm, too? Or rain? I can't tell. Yeah, it's probably hail. I mean, judging on the massive reflectivity numbers that we had on this storm. In fact, I'll take it out here to max 4 here real quick. Or actually, this is max 3. Before we go to max 4, hang tight, Chris. Look at the reflectivity value. So this is the regular radar on the storm. And you know, we talk about supercells all the time, how you get this Hook echo on the southwest side of it. That storm is presenting like a freaking supercell over Alabama in April or something. You know what I mean? That's just a very rare thing to see in the state of Ohio. And the velocity signature was also especially violent with this one. Let me switch it over here real quick, Chris. You had to switch it over. Okay, there we go. Yeah, this is where I'll be able to manipulate this a bit more. And so if I take off the radar, remember, anybody saying you can't have tornadoes on mountains, look at the terrain here. Now I'll put the radar back on. Whoops, wrong one. There you go. That's 7,500 feet-ish. Tornado went right over the mountain. Now, how do mountains affect tornadoes? There's a lot of different research on this. There's still research being done on it. The last I had heard, and this was probably about 10 years ago, the general idea is that a tornado can gain strength as it goes down a mountainside. I believe that was some research from the University of Alabama, Huntsville. That was back when I was actually living in Huntsville. And previous to that, I'd lived in West Virginia, and I remember surveying I went out along with the Weather Service on a survey for an EF3 tornado that happened. I remember it was like Meigs County, Ohio, and it was not nearly as high of a ridge as this, but it was a hill, and they showed that it increased in intensity as it came down. So there is something about the tornado coming down the hill where it does seem to gain some strength, but that subvortex is just really impressive there. Let me show you the velocity signature on this too, because it was quite impressive. This is something else that I was floored when I looked at this. I was traveling on Friday, And I remember looking down at my phone thinking, are you kidding me with this velocity signature? I mean, this looks like something you would see, again, in the middle of severe weather season in the plains. The radar sights up here toward the northwest, greens toward, reds away. And you notice how large it is. Not terribly far from the radar site, so you actually have a pretty decent idea of, oh, you can't see. How many miles would that be? Why is it getting blocked there? Boy, I've never encountered that problem with this product before. That's fascinating. All right, but you get the idea. It was probably like a half-mile wide tornado there. And before we move on from this, I just want to show you that we have had some other rather high tornadoes, and they've most of them have been in Colorado. So we had the one in Utah here. Again, that was like 7,500 feet. Several in Colorado that have been up above 11,000 feet. Usually they're not that strong when they're up that high. Like the strongest one on this list is an EF1 up on Sawtooth Mountain. But I'm going to be interested to see the rating of this one when it comes out, because I've seen some pictures and video of a lot of heavy tree damage. So, again, we'll let you know when we get a rating on that. I say we move on. Let's go to the southwest. Because the southwest is once again under a level 3 risk for flooding. Now, you remember what happened the other day in Arizona when we had a level 3 risk. What day was that again, Chris? Do you remember? Was it Tuesday or Wednesday? I can't remember. It was last week. Might have even been Monday. But there was a huge, you know, push of moisture that came in from the south. It was that little wannabe tropical system that was over the Gulf of California, shot a bunch of moisture up into Arizona, and north of Phoenix, they got a bunch of flooding. Were you about to pop in? Okay, that's okay. Wednesday, level 3 risk. So is this going to really come from what our next tropical system may be? I'm going to say that would be a little bit of a stretch. I think it's more just a solid setup of a consistent amount of moisture coming in out of the south, also off of the Gulf. This is where I always like to go to. This is my go-to. You go to the available moisture. It's a product called PWAT, precipitable water. And it's, instead of just measuring the moisture in one level of the atmosphere, it's a measure of the amount of moisture in the entire column of the atmosphere. So it really gives you a pretty good idea. Now, important to remember with this, you can have all the moisture around in the world. You can have just a totally moisture-filled column of air. But if you don't have a, you know, some kind of catalyst to make the air rise and tap into that moisture and squeeze it out, you're not going to turn it into rain. Okay, so let's pay attention to New Mexico here as we get into Wednesday. And see, to me, it looks like the origin of that moisture is more from what's coming in here from Texas and, I suppose, the Gulf. Now, eventually, I think next, like, as we get into the weekend and next week, we're going to have to watch down here, you know, the Gulf of California, because there is a developing storm, which I'll run this out for you a little bit, is probably going to eventually shoot some moisture up into the southwest. That's like next weekend. That's about 7 days from now. This will be fun to watch, too, the little Fujiwara effect, where two storms get close to each other and they start to rotate around each other. Starting to look like a fidget spinner down there. I mean, we got another one down here. Jeez, East Pacific has been just wild this year. So, yeah, I'll take that back Monday, Tuesday, Wednesday. And you can see that's when the moisture really comes in. Chris, I think this is going to be some really big coverage. This is impressive coverage for monsoon. And are we still technically monsoon season?
0: Yeah.
2: Okay, still technically for a few more days at least.
0: September 30th.
2: September 30th. Okay, so we got about 10 more days. And this is not just hit or miss. This could be a pretty big blob of rain that's over parts of New Mexico for quite a while. That was Tuesday. This is Wednesday. You can see the level 3 risk right there, so I'll circle it for you. It's going to be east of Albuquerque. And look at that. More multiple rounds of rain that come through during the afternoon. So, again, let me name a couple of spots here. Santa Rosa, really kind of in the bullseye there. Roswell, right?
0: Roswell.
2: Okay, in Georgia, our Roswell, we say it Roswell.
0: Interesting.
2: You'll hear Bob Van Dillen say that from time to time. Out there in Roswell.
0: Like a 500 or a 250?
2: Yeah, track. Let's check it out.
0: Because this actually does combine with a pretty potent jet stream.
2: Okay, so Chris is requesting the upper level energy here. Yeah, Tuesday into Wednesday. This guy right here, right?
3: Keep going,
2: even through Wednesday?
3: Yeah, Wednesday, Thursday. Yeah, if you had a wind speed, it's that.
2: I can go for that. Hang tight. Let this load in here real quick. We'll go up to 500 millibars, about 18,000 feet, not to be confused with 20,000 feet. I'll never forget that now. Sunday, Monday, Tuesday, Wednesday. Oh, yeah, nice little jet streak right there. And actually, on Wednesday, there you go. That's it. They're going to be in the right entrance region of the jet, too. So, yeah, just real quick on that. When you split the little jet streak into four quadrants, you tend to get a lot of rising air in the right entrance region and the left exit region. So this is going to increase the amount of general rising in the air that will actually lead to more rain. So how much rain are we going to get? I should show you some numbers. That's a lot of rain. That is a lot of rain for the desert southwest. So that's pretty concerning right there. 3 to 5 inches of rain from the Texas Panhandle all the way into parts of New Mexico. This is going to be less of a Arizona problem. So we'll be here with you while it's all going on. We have some drought out there, by the way. So we could use the rain. Hey! Man, that's some cinematography right there, if I've ever seen it. That's my video. I took that video on Friday. I told you I was traveling. So I was with my 9-year-old daughter, and we were traveling from Atlanta to Newark. And I was stoked because I knew before we got on the plane that we were going to be going through this batch of storms. This is what all weather nerds do before they get on a plane. They check the radar, and they're like, which side of the plane do I want to be sitting on? And we didn't really have a choice. We were sitting on the left side of the plane. But I think the original flight plan here was to go like something like that, Atlanta to Newark. But we had to go around the storms, and we got a great view from the left side of the plane. That was it right there. She got a kick out of it. But she chose the middle seat. Can you believe that? Can you? That's wild, isn't it? But she was as comfortable as could be. I gave her the choice for the window seat. I said, there's going to be some great storms. And she was like, I don't know. I think she was a little scared by it to some degree, but she got eyes on him, and I think she got a kick out of it. All right, guys, coming up after the break, we got a big nor'easter that could happen coming up this weekend. And actually, we're going to be feeling the effects of it along the East Coast pretty much throughout the entire week, Tuesday all the way through the weekend. This is going to be a very high-impact storm because it's going to last a long time. It has the potential to be really strong. No, there's not going to be snow with it, but

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1: It is Fox Weather at Night. Welcome in. I'm Ari Sarsalari, if we haven't met before. Happy Sunday night. We had some big severe storms across really a lot of different parts of the country, and I want to start the show here by recapping some of those because our storm tracker, Brandon Kopic, had just an incredible journey throughout the day today. He was in pretty much the lone supercell that was out in the high plains in eastern Colorado a little bit earlier on, and his windshield took a beating. It took quite a beating. Let me start with the radar on this here, Chris, so I can just show the storm, and then we'll take people through Brandon's timeline. So he was basically chasing this storm from up close to Limon. You know, they try to stay out ahead of it as it's ongoing. And at some points during the chase, like, a decision has to be made. Like, if you are in point A and you need to get to point B, I'm not a storm chaser, so I don't know exactly what's going on there. But at some point, you have to punch the core. I think it's probably more often as you're coming from the backside, right, Chris?
2: Yeah. Yes. So okay. If you're, like, behind that storm, it's like, what are you going to do?
1: Yeah.
2: You want to get in front of it to where you can see it. And, you're going to have to go right through that area.
1: Yeah, okay. So if you're stuck up here and the storm is moving this way and you're trying to get on this side of the storm, because the tornado is usually down here on the southwest side of the storm. So Brandon did something which storm chasers do very frequently. A lot of them try to avoid it, but it's like unavoidable. It's called punching the core. It's where they punch right through the core of where the hail is in the storm to try to get from point A to point B. And sometimes you may not know exactly how big the hail is going to be. So let's see his view of the storm before he drove into it.
3: Oh, okay.
1: Yeah, let's do the timeline like that. And by the way, all these reports of hail, look at how, there were like several baseball-sized hail reports, one report that was even bigger than that. So here was Brandon's view of the storm. What would you do if you see that storm? A, drive away from it. B, drive directly into it. All right, well, here's what Brandon did.
2: Right. Let's do that.
1: Yeah, let's do that. Here's what he chose to do. Can we turn this up a little? Yeah.
4: Oh! Mission accomplished. We got glass everywhere, guys. Oh, my gosh. Oh, yeah, the windshield's cooked now.
1: Now, for people not familiar, this is kind of a, he factors this in, I'm sure, in his budget every year. Like, he's a professional storm chaser, and these guys, they know that they're going to encounter hail from time to time. You know, that's his vehicle. Some people just rent vehicles and let them get damaged, but that's kind of a weird thing to do. But you can see, I mean, just an absolute destruction of that windshield. I was saying earlier, he probably must have been driving like Ace Ventura by the end of the night. Because actually, it got even worse than this. He just put out a video pretty recently on his social media where he stops the car, they're out of the storm, and he kind of does a little post-mortem on how bad it was for the car. Look at this.
4: All right, guys, first look at the vehicle after getting destroyed by hail. It is virtually in my lap. It is literally caved inside, and I've got a puddle in there. Well, I think it evaporated. The puddle is gone now, guys. Got a bunch of new dents. You can see how the windshield is totally cratered in. Broken in multiple spots. Yeah.
1: It's a big hail.
4: What a storm. Cratered in. Took out my taillights. Those are broken. Light bars seem to have made it. This one's broken as well. My headlights made it. Oh, my.
1: Oh, you missed the best
4: broke
1: part.
4: My door handle.
1: He realizes at the end of the video that the back left door handle is gone. He's like, oh, no, I lost my door handle there. It's part of the game, I suppose. Holy moly. Baseball-sized hail out there. There was one report of a 3.1-inch diameter hailstone, which is a little bit bigger than baseball. Baseball is like 2.75 inches in diameter. So we had these storms, and this was just a big hailer. I'm sure it produced some gusty wind as well, but it's kind of, you know, low population out in this part of Colorado, out in the high plains. That was the big storm of the day. And then, well, you get farther toward the east. We had one batch of storms that was during the afternoon. Actually rolled through Springfield, Missouri. Branson, not as much damage there, but Springfield had some damages that storm rolled through. There were a couple of tornado warnings on this storm that was up near Effingham. And yes, Effingham, Illinois did have a big tornado a couple of months ago. They did not have any confirmed tornadoes out of this storm, just a funnel cloud report. And of course, the other storm that we had was the big one that was moving just south of Dayton. And we actually got a really nice video of that storm here from a viewer, Brian. Thanks for sending this in, man. I appreciate it. QR code at the bottom of the screen, by the way, if you ever want to send us pictures and video and we can get them in here. It helps us tell the story. You got that sideways rain right there. And there were a couple reports of some trees down, some wind damage. Now, I'd be curious to see. Let me just pop up the power outages here real quick. It's been a couple hours since I checked these. And I'm not seeing anything too wild. I mean, some sporadic power outages there. Let's see. Was this the Effingham storm? Yeah, maybe when it was northwest of town, but it was tornado warned when it was southeast of town. And then nothing up in Colorado or Springfield. So overall, could have been worse. But that hailstorm in Denver was a heck of a story. All right, we have a big story coming up this week for the East Coast. It's called a nor'easter or a coastal storm, whatever you want to call it. Now, every nor'easter is made different, right? Sometimes they come from the west. Sometimes they come from the south. You know, sometimes they last longer. Sometimes they don't last as long. Sometimes they've got snow. Sometimes they don't. There won't be any snow in this one, don't worry. But the unique thing about this storm, the thing that I think is going to be its hallmark is how long it lasts. Okay. And I've got so many different graphics here. I honestly think this is just the best graphic that tells the story because it's got everything on it. I'll show you the wind gusts we're expecting in a minute, but look at this. This is on Wednesday. Now, do you see a nor'easter on there? No, not yet. The nor'easter itself, like the peak of the storm isn't going to happen until like Friday, Saturday, maybe into Sunday, it could linger around. But I think Friday into Saturday is when the worst of this is going to be. But the unique thing about this storm, a lot of other ones, they'll, you know, start to form off the southeast coast and then move up pretty quickly. Usually they're moving at a pretty decent clip, and the strengthening takes place pretty fast, like in this area right here. Well, this one, even though it's not that strong as it's sitting off the southeast coast, there happens to be a really strong high that's going to be jamming in from the north. So the high is pushing to the south. This low is strengthening and trying to push toward the north. You jam low and high pressure together, you're going to get some crazy wind in between them. That is the unique thing about this setup. And what does that mean for impacts? That means that the wind is going to be doing this very strongly for several days in a row. We'll probably have a couple days in a row of 50 plus mile per hour wind gusts along, you know, Cape Hatteras, up in the Tidewater, the Delmarva, parts of the Mid-Atlantic, and eventually up toward southern New England when it peaks. Now, there's still a little bit of uncertainty here, and it will make a big difference in impacts for especially the Northeast. So it's like two phases of the storm. Phase one, the grind, where it's just weak low pressure. Well, not terribly weak, but not terribly strong low pressure. Low and high, just squeezing a bunch of wind into the coast for several days. That's like Tuesday through Thursday, 3 days in a row. And then we have the second phase of the storm when the low comes together, and that's going to be like Friday into Saturday, and that's when it'll be at its peak. Now, again, this is where the uncertainty comes in. Is the center of the storm going to be farther off the coast? Certainly possible. If it's closer to the coast, the rain gets further inland. This to me looks like it might be right around the benchmark, which is a little dot that's out here that when a nor'easter goes over it, you tend to maximize the precip along I-95. It's like a little trick of the trade in meteorology. It doesn't always work perfectly. But the other kind of slightly disturbing thing about what I'm seeing on the forecast models here with this storm is that a lot of them are showing that the steering currents will be such that it doesn't move very much. Like a lot of the times a nor'easter will just come in here and just shoot out over eastern Canada or back out into the Atlantic. And the steering currents may make this thing just kind of hang out for a couple of days. Now, it appears that it'll weaken. And let me show you another forecast model here. That was a European. Go out to the GFS now just to see what it's got. Yeah, it's got kind of the same thing Tuesday into Thursday. You see that tightening pressure gradient, onshore flow here. We're going to have coastal flooding, coastal erosion, wind gusts over 50 miles per hour, and water where it's not supposed to be along some parts of the coast. And then you can see with the GFS here, by the time we get to Friday, it's got a bit of a different solution than the Euro, a little farther out to sea. So that would mean less rain. So I think regardless, the hallmark of the storm is going to be the wind, the coastal issues. And it could end up being a really big rain issue, depending on the exact track that the storm wants to take. But yeah, that's going to be a solid, solid nor'easter with that perfect northeasterly flow. I'm kind of excited about this one, Chris. I like a good synoptic wind event, you know?
2: Yeah, it's been a while.
1: It has been a while. It's a sign of the change of season. Synoptic wind events started. We're starting to get these low pressures a little bit stronger, et cetera. Let me briefly hit on this. We might break our streak of the amount of time that we've gone with no hurricane in the Atlantic. It's possible. We got Faye. Faye is way out in the Atlantic. We're not worried about it hitting the U.S. or anything like that. Interestingly enough, it's not even in the main development region. This is it out here. Can you believe that? It's like way closer. Excuse me. It's way closer to Portugal than it is to the Caribbean or the United States. This main development region has been just shut down this year, absolutely shut down. And so there's a brief little window here, and I'll give you a little bit of a closer-up look at this storm. It's looking healthy. It's looking healthy. It's a tropical storm. Thunderstorms around the center. It's about to enter an area where it's moving toward the southwest, by the way, where there's not much shear. If it's going to become a hurricane, it's here within the next like 12 to 18 hours at most. After that, it's going to start to weaken more as it moves toward the southwest, but I don't know. We'll see what happens. We'll see what happens. That doesn't really matter. The only thing it really matters for is the books. But yeah, zero hurricanes so far. We have had zero hurricanes in the Atlantic this year. Can you believe that? We're past the peak of Atlantic hurricane season. Unbelievable. All right, coming up after the break, we got an amazing video of a downburst. This is one of my favorite downburst videos that I've seen in recent memory. And I have seen a lot of downburst videos. This one I would classify as a microburst. Look at that. This is up in the beautiful hill country of North Alabama. If you've never been there, you should check it out. Huntsville is an awesome town. This is just east of there from our good friend Daniel. He tweets us a lot of videos from his drone.

0: 1-800-418-9689.
1: Norcross with a Hurricane HQ Minute answering the question, was the catastrophic flood from Hurricane Helene unprecedented, or was it a known threat?
2: Well, the Helene flood was worse than any in the history of Asheville, but history should have told us that it could have happened.
1: While Helene was forming in the Caribbean, over a foot of rain was falling in the mountains of North Carolina. Then Hurricane Helene itself brought another foot on top of the saturated soil. In 1916, two tropical systems in a week converged on Asheville. The scenario was similar to Helene, and the results were devastating as well. Asheville and the surrounding area suffered tremendous flooding.
2: History tells us that mountain valleys are dangerous places if just the wrong tropical weather pattern comes together.
0: This Hurricane HQ Minute is presented by Belfour Property Restoration, restoring more than property.
3: All right, welcome back to Fox Weather at Night. So we have a good buddy on social media, on X, Daniel Harbin. He's down in Alabama, a little bit east of Huntsville. He sends us so much stuff every day. He's a drone pilot. He likes to get the drone out there and just take some great video of whatever's going on. And we happen to get a really great video from him today of a downburst coming out of a storm. So I'm going to back this up a little bit. Oh, why do I love downbursts so much? They're so cool to see.
4: I ask myself that every time. Like,
3: The same way I ask myself why you like lightning so much. Everybody has their thing, I guess. But check this out. Okay, big old downburst coming down right here. And you can see this is all rain. Rain is falling. You can classify that as a downburst to some degree. But then you get like the big bomb of cold air that comes down. And that's where you get a pretty solid gust of wind. Now, I don't know that this storm was severe warned. I don't think it was. It doesn't look like a severe storm from just the looks of it here. But just this is a microburst. I would call this a microburst. So, you know, you've got a downburst is just one classification. It's like something that happens when you get cold air that comes from the top of the storm, hits the ground, and it shoots out this gust of wind, right? So that's a downburst. If there's like a downburst that's a smaller size, it can be a microburst. Now, that doesn't necessarily mean that the wind is any less strong. You can have a microburst that, even though it's really small in size, hits the ground and over a very small area can be like 100-mile-per-hour wind. I think they also technically have macroburst, and there are certain classifications for the exact amount of miles of damage that it does or whatever. But
4: 2.5.
3: 2.5 for macro?
4: Yes. Below 2.5, it's a micro.
3: Okay. And then above 2.5 to what is macro?
4: There's no upper limit.
3: Okay.
4: Anything above 2.5.
3: Chris, the math whiz strikes again here on Fox Weather at Night.
4: Not math, it's memorization.
3: It's memorization. Okay. I ought to try that sometime. But there you go. That's really cool to see. And, you know, this is something that I talk about really, really often, I feel like. And so I like to show actual video of it, right? So let me just go to this. Don't worry about all the words here. It's this, yeah. The air surges down, hits the ground, it spreads out in all directions. And so a lot of the times you'll see, hey, there was wind damage from a downburst. And that's if you are out ahead of this wind. Sometimes it's 30 miles an hour, sometimes it's 100 miles an hour. Most often it's probably like 40 to 60 miles per hour, something like that. But it's a big deal in a lot of cases. All right, so Daniel, thanks a lot for the for supporting us and for also sending us so many great videos that we get to use. It's phenomenal. Okay, St. Petersburg, Florida. There's a spot where we've had a lot of rain, and we're going to continue to see a lot of rain over the next couple of days. By the time we get to the weekend, the pattern's going to shift significantly, and we end up with really not a very wet pattern after that. We've knocked out a lot of the drought, especially since March. You remember a couple of months ago, several months ago now, I suppose, it was like really dry. We had, you know, extreme drought, severe drought across a good chunk of the state. Well, now we're in much better shape. There's still drought around, and I'll show this to you. It's improved. It's improved significantly. There was a lot of red through a lot of Florida back in March. And so the overall pattern has really helped us out. Now, we were talking about this low last week. Initially, when I first looked at this, I don't know, what was it, like Tuesday or Wednesday of last week, something like that. We're kind of looking at it on the long-term forecast models. Okay, it's going to come down over Florida. Then does it kind of sneak out into the Gulf and end up as a something we need to watch in the tropical department. And it at this point, it really doesn't look like that's going to be the case. Not really concerned about anything here. We'll have an eye on it, because anytime something is spinning counterclockwise over warm water this time of year, it bears watching. And we've had big storms that form in the Gulf in October. So, again, most of this is kind of sitting over Florida. But it's cool to see the counterclockwise spin, isn't it? I mean, it's behaving like a non-tropical system right now. You can see the big comma cloud here on the south side of it. So certainly non-tropical characteristics, but it is going to keep the rain around for the next couple of days. Look at this. I always go to the moisture, and I feel like this really tells the story with the forecast model. Okay, so we got a lot of moisture around really the entire state of Florida. Look where it's going to be concentrated. Look at this down in South Florida. I think Miami's going to get a ton of rain here between now and Wednesday, and then by the end of the week, it quiets down, and look how much less moisture is around. You know why? Because look at this. It's going to be a huge cold front that comes down. Big nor'easter going on up here. That's going to be pulling down a lot of drier and cooler air behind it. So this is going to be one of the first fronts that you really feel down in Florida. Texas, I'm thinking about my buddy in McAllen, Chris. He wants to know when the cold front's coming through. It's going to be, kind of looks like it might make a run there, you know? This would be like the front down here. Maybe it makes it down close to Mexico. So we'll see. That's going to be some dry, cool air. When I see dry air, I'm thinking chilly overnights, chilly mornings. So open up the windows, save a little money. AC season is over for some of us. I think we've seen our last 80-degree day in New York City, if I'm being honest. Any pushback on that, or you think?
4: No. I mean, that was something I realized on Friday very early.
3: How was the realization? Was it devastating?
4: Yeah,
3: or?
4: It was really painful.
3: I'm about ready for the season change. I'm ready to get some firewood going, get some fires in the fireplace, all that kind of stuff. Showed you the drought already, but just to compare it a little bit with what it was like earlier. This is what it was like in March. Look at this. All of North Florida here and a good chunk of South Florida was with extreme drought, that's extreme. And now that's what it looks like. So before and after, looking really good. And let me just also show you how much rain we're expecting in Miami. It's going to be a lot. It's going to be a lot of rain, 5 to 8 inches through Friday. A lot of this will come probably during the first half of the week. Then Thursday and Friday, it starts to calm down a little bit. Okay, let's go out to the East Pacific, the EPAC, as we call it for short. And we have a bunch of storms that are out there. We've got the remnants of 15E, we've got Odalis, and we have Tropical Depression 17E. This is actually kind of a fresh tropical depression, just a couple of hours ago that it got upgraded. But yeah, this was Tropical Depression 15E at one point. The moisture from that is headed toward Hawaii. Odalis is going to be an interesting storm in the way that it interacts with 17E. There's going to be a little bit of a Fujiwara effect, I think, with it. And so that's going to be interesting to watch. And it could slingshot some moisture up into the southwestern U.S. Now, the biggest storm that we need to pay the closest attention to. Come on, man, load. We can do this. Maybe if I turn off interpolate. There we go. It's this one. This is the one that we're the most concerned about, the new tropical depression, because that one is probably going to become a hurricane, get dangerously close to Mexico, rapidly intensify, and before it peels off, but it'll probably shoot some moisture up into the southwest. So with this much interest in that storm, the hurricane hunters are going to be flying into it. And you recognize that beautiful face right there. That is Andy Hazelton, friend of the show. We love having him on. He's so fun to talk. Just talk shop a little bit, right? We talk meteorology with him, especially tropical systems, and he's going to be flying in the hurricane hunters that will be flying into this storm. So you have some of the top meteorologists on the planet that are in those things. It's, yeah. What else can you say? Now, which plane is this one, Chris? No idea. Okay. That's not the big one. That's not the one that's like punching the eye in the low levels. I think the plane that you were just looking at right there, and Chris will find out in a second, it's the one that goes kind of above the storm and drops instruments into it. I'm sure that they take a beating too. Don't get me wrong. And hopefully I'm not wrong on all of this. We have a graphic for it. I should have pulled it. I didn't even think of it. I'll update it a little bit later on. By the way, what's the name of that storm going to end up being? Either Polo or Rachel. We'll see. No, Polo. I think Polo, because there's not another storm that's active. Yeah, probably Polo. Okay, out to the forecast models we go. This is where it gets interesting. This is where it gets really interesting. So again, with these storms, I'm never really concerned about it coming in and making landfall up in, like, California or something. It's just the ones that get close to the coast. Maybe they make landfall in Baja. Maybe they go a little bit further off the coast. Maybe it ends up in the Gulf of California. We had one of those storms, a non-tropical system, last week that led to big flooding. So watch this very closely where it goes, and also watch this storm's interaction with it over the next couple of days. Okay, so it gets close to Mexico. This is probably when it's going to get pretty strong, sometime between Monday and Wednesday. And then look at this. It starts to get dragged out to sea by Odalis, but then slingshotted. Whew. Look at that. It's like a slingshot right into Baja. Now, could this be overdoing it a little bit? Possibly. But by the way, the timing on this is like 10 days out. So when this is all going on, and this is just one run of one forecast model, this is like Friday into the weekend. So this is Monday of next week. And then by like Tuesday or Wednesday, that's when we could be looking at the interaction there. Now, tell me what you think about this, Chris. The thought that I had that came to mind when I see this much moisture coming up, along with probably some pretty warm air, and then this incredibly dry air, which will probably be a little bit cooler coming in from the north, like a big clash of air here in the southwest, does that do the same thing as it would do in the middle part of the country during severe weather season?
4: You'd need a trough. You need a big, you know, bowling ball trough coming down around the same time. And you might have it. I haven't looked too closely at it.
3: There's probably something coming in there. So I guess what I was trying to think is, like, will there be severe weather with this? And remember, we're like Wednesday of next week, not even this upcoming week. So that's the European. And just to give you another look at it here with the GFS, let's see what the GFS has. Similar look. Yeah, somewhat similar look. GFS is going a little crazy with this thing getting too close to SoCal, so I don't want to show you the rest of that run. We got to grab a quick break here on Fox Weather at Night. We will be right

0: while supplies last.
1: Norcross with a Hurricane HQ Minute about wind speeds and why tropical storm and hurricane thresholds begin with such weird numbers. Did it ever seem strange to you that technically tropical storms begin at 39 miles per hour and the hurricane threshold is 74? Why don't we use round numbers? Well, it goes back to British Admiral Francis Beaufort, who in 1807 published a scale to correlate wind speeds to sea conditions. Notice that Beaufort's force 12 means a hurricane. The scale told captains which sails to use as the winds got stronger. Full sails for light wind and no sails for hurricane force. Eventually, world meteorologists settled on an arcane formula to convert the Beaufort number to wind speed. This equation gives us meters per second, which we convert to knots and then miles per hour. The history and the math give us the 39 and 74 mile per hour thresholds for tropical storms and hurricanes. But the National Hurricane Center only forecasts to the nearest five. So 40 and 75 miles per hour are the numbers to remember. Fox Weather, for all seasons, for all America.
2: It is Fox Weather at night. Boy, people were upset about these lightning delays in some of the NCAA football games on Saturday. I'm sure we have some people that probably feel that way that are watching this right now. The Alabama game got delayed. The Clemson game got delayed. And boy, if there are some teams that you don't want to mess with some of their fans when it comes to this stuff, it's the SEC. They take their football pretty seriously down there from what I hear. Unfortunately, this time of year, you get a lot of thunderstorms, and it's important to keep people safe. Now, I'm not going to take a hardline opinion on this. I'll throw in a little opinion here and there. I just want to show you exactly what happened. Now, unfortunately, our lightning data only goes back 24 hours, so I'm going to show you where the storms were, where the lightning was. So this is Tuscaloosa, and this is where Alabama plays, okay? So we had a big game there, obviously. The game's kickoff was delayed because of these storms. Whoops. These storms that were up toward the north that had some lightning in them. As they passed over, they continued to create some lightning a little bit south of town. So the game got delayed, and I'm going to be looking at my notes over here because there was a lot of there are a lot of times and teams and stuff with all this. So, yeah, it was Florida State at Alabama. Kickoff was originally supposed to be at 2:30 p.m. Central Time, and then the thunderstorms pushed it back almost 2 hours. It ended up starting at 4:15. So here's the rule. The thing that actually makes a game get delayed. If there is any lightning strike within 8 miles of the stadium, the game is delayed. And then the game will not start until 30 minutes after the last strike within 8 miles is recorded. In the vast majority of cases, I think that's a pretty good policy. I really do think that's a pretty good policy. Let's see how far 8 miles is here, by the way. Let's get an 8 mile radius. So, well, I've got to zoom out a little bit. Hang tight. All right, so we've got 8 miles-ish. We've got, I'll just do two here. We'll go to the north and the south. Okay, so these storms that were coming in from the north, again, a lightning strike or two, and then they obviously end up kind of right over the stadium here in Tuscaloosa. And then there was still some lightning going on as they were moving down toward the south, you see? So that game had to be delayed to start. And then later on in the game, this was actually, I believe, in the second quarter, there was a little bit over 2 minutes and 30 seconds left in the second quarter. And yeah, it had to be stopped again. And then it didn't start again until

0: 6:02 p.m. Central Time. So it was from this storm. Now, again, there was lightning in the storm. Okay, this one actually had some lightning. It was also not moving directly at the stadium, and it was clearly losing a lot of its strength. So I would say that this one was kind of a borderline one. Did you pull the quotes from Span? Okay, that's fine. We're going to try to have some people on tomorrow to talk about this a little bit because I want to hear both sides of it. There were a lot of people on the Weather Enterprise side that were really just hardline, like, hey, nobody should be upset about this at all. It's safety is the most important thing. But then I'm also kind of looking at this, and I see the storm that, you know, any meteorologist would look at it, and we knew that it was clearly dying down and it was moving away from the stadium, not moving directly toward the stadium. You know, probably could have done okay without delaying for that. But here's the deal. It's incredible how far from an actual storm lightning can strike. Let me show you some videos here. So check this video out. This is from 2019. This is always my go-to video for the bolt out of the blue. So the main storm's down here. Look at that. You see the lightning strike that came out of the top of that? I mean, that was probably a couple of miles away from where it was raining. So I heard a lot of people that were really upset that, hey, we got this lightning delay and there wasn't squat, like nothing. It didn't even rain at the stadium. What the heck? This is nonsense. And I get it. The people that take their football seriously, I understand. But like, here would be an example of a storm. And this is just a picture, just so I can draw on it a little bit. Like, it is so easy for a storm to create a lightning strike that comes out of that the top of the storm. Because remember, what creates lightning? Things rubbing up against each other. Ice particles. High up in the storm, where there's a lot of violence going on. And up toward the top of the storm, depending on what kind of wind shear there is going on, you can get that type of rubbing that's going up in that part of the storm. And as you saw with the last video that I just showed you, it can maybe shoot, I think, a lightning down here and then another one out ahead of the storm. Now, I saw somebody posting about this. I think it was Chris Jackson. You know this guy, the meteorologist? He's posting about how very often, like, the stronger, the more positive bolts can come out of the the overhanging anvil. Yeah, you can play that graphic here, Chris. Thank you for pulling this. Chris has pulled a nice little graphic for us here to explain this a little bit. So, yeah, that's what creates lightning. It's ice and raindrops, everything just kind of rubbing up against each other. And, you know, long story short, you get some charges there, and then it discharges, and you get your lightning. The vast majority of lightning strikes are negative strikes, which is still obviously incredibly powerful. But positive strikes are the most strong ones. And very often those will happen like farther away from where the storm is actually producing the rain. So it's that bolt from the blue thing. That's what we're worried about this. Clemson also had a delay. And I know people were pretty upset about that too. See, to me, this is more of like your classic, you know, just kind of deal with it situation, because it's a storm that formed north of town. Clemson's right here. The stadium is right, right in the path of where the storm is going. And, you got to delay the game. There was some here. You should take this full, Chris. There was some video from the game. I saw some of the students having a blast there. All right, there you go. I guess they didn't completely. Whoa. Oh, my God. I would be dead if I did that at this age. But I definitely would have done it when I was his age. Yeah, break. Oh, don't make me think about that, especially right as he's going over the hump there. That's brutal. And then as we talked about a little bit earlier, Tampa, the NFL game had a delay as well. That was actually for a pretty long time because of a lot of lightning that was around the stadium too. So just, it's one of these things, like safety is important, but I understand the other side of it too. Sometimes it's like if the storm is dying down, is it really worth it to completely empty such a huge stadium? I think there should be a little bit of wiggle room. That's why I want to talk it out with some people. So we're going to try to get some guests on the show tomorrow because I know it's a hot button topic. All right. You know what is going to be a hot button topic as well this week? It's going to be this big storm coming up the East Coast. Coastal storm, nor'easter, whatever you want to call it. Look at that. Which direction is the wind coming out of up in New England on Saturday? Probably going to be coming out of the northeast. So we'll call it a nor'easter. This is a unique storm. It's going to last a long time. It's going to have a lot of impacts before its peak, I will say. And so there's going to be coastal erosion. There will be coastal flooding. We'll have some really high waves, all that kind of stuff. And I'm talking all the way from New England down to coastal parts of the Carolinas, too, Virginia Beach, etc. I think this storm is going to be mostly known for its wind and it's coastal issues, but there also could be a lot of rain. We actually got a chance to talk to Nor'easter Nick. He's a friend of Fox Weather, and he's a New Jersey guy. He knows the coastal stuff really well. Here were his thoughts on the rain with the system.
1: If this is a traditional setup, and let's say that the low goes right over the benchmark, your line of heaviest rain is probably right along I-95 and then to the south and east. There have been some areas that have picked up, 2 feet of rain for the summer season. So we are totally out of the drought. And that means that it's going to be very easy to pile up that rain and get the flooding conditions. Now, we are still technically in a drought along the shoreline. So I think your conditions there can bear a little bit more rainfall. But the concerning thing to me is this could very well stall out. If that high doesn't budge, if the modeling is correct, we could be looking at several days of rain that continues into the weekend. I know folks going down to Wildwood for Irish weekend, that is the last thing that they want to hear. But in some circumstances, you could see over 3 inches of rain.
0: Yeah, that's a lot of rain. And certainly it'll be possible for some spots to see that. But again, it's the wind that I'm the more interested in with this storm. So the general idea here is, we're going to get an area of low pressure that develops off of the East Coast, kind of far down toward the south, and it's going to meander here for a couple of days as it very gradually strengthens. All the while, there's a big high that's going to be coming in from the north, and squeezing in between those two is going to be a very strong wind out of the east. This is the pressure gradient. A gradient is how fast does something change over an area. And there's going to be a big change in pressure here over a relatively small area. So I think the unique thing about this storm compared to other nor'easters is this is going to be a prolonged event here. Like, the low itself is not going to be especially strong by the middle part of the week. Like, it doesn't really peak until like Saturday or Sunday when it finally, gets up here into the more typical nor'easter position off of the mid-Atlantic coast. But it's that strong high that's just pressing up against it. There's going to be intense easterly wind here. For days straight, we're going to have live crews out, by the way. Plenty of reporters that will be showing you this over the next several days. And then here we go as it really starts to come into its, this would be like its peak as it starts to move into the northeast. Now, you heard Nick talking about this could hang out for a few days. And some forecast models are showing that. Let me show you this. I'll show you the GFS here real quick. It's loading. I'm going to just show kind of the future radar on this. You'll see the isobars. It'll be easy to see. So we go to Wednesday, Thursday, Friday, and then like Saturday, Sunday, is it going to meander or is it going to move off of the coast? Every nor'easter is a little different. Some of them do this very quickly. Some of them come in and just move inland. Some of them hang out for a little while. By the way, not expecting any snow, but this would be a really fun forecast if it was the winter. Did you see this tornado in Utah? You knew I was going to have to break this video down. So

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1: Norcross with a Hurricane HQ Minute about the new AI computer forecast models at hurricanes. AI models landed with a big splash in 2025, becoming a valuable forecasting resource. This graph represents the 2025 average errors in the predictions made by the various computer models. The lower on the graph, the better. That line with the lowest errors in almost every time period represents the forecasts by the Google DeepMind AI system. By the end of the hurricane season, when Hurricane Melissa was threatening Jamaica, the Hurricane Center was regularly mentioning the Google model as a factor in its thinking. The Google DeepMind model is trained on some 50 years of global weather data and data from almost 5,000 hurricanes and tropical systems. The AI notices the patterns that make the storms tick, and in 2025 produced 50 possible tracks at each forecast time. The final Google forecast was made by averaging those possible tracks. And now the model has been expanded to produce 1,000 possible outcomes, the next step in the AI revolution in tropical forecasting. And a disclosure, I had a very small role as a trusted tester and a consultant on the Google DeepMind project. Fox Weather, for all seasons, for all America.
2: Hey, did you see this on Friday? We had a big tornado that happened in Utah. It was pretty well north of Salt Lake City, about 20, 25 miles north of town. Right up on a big mountain ridge here. This is like 7,500 feet up near Fruit Heights, Utah. And what you're seeing right there is a legitimate big, big tornado. Now, your eye is probably going to be drawn to this sub-vortex that is the most visible part of it that's on the front side of the mountain here. So it's like that's not the tornado. It's definitely a sub-vortex of the tornado, but the entire tornado here is literally like the size of this cloud that you're looking at. This is a massive wedge tornado that was going over the mountainside. Luckily, no reports of injuries or deaths. Obviously, it's kind of more of a sparsely populated area. You're up there in the country, the mountain, but it's just such a rare thing to see such a violent tornado in Utah. And really what I want to do here with this segment is dispel the myth that tornadoes don't happen near mountains. Look at all this debris, by the way. Is that hail falling out of the storm, too? Or rain? I can't tell. Yeah, it's probably hail. I mean, judging on the massive reflectivity numbers that we had on this storm. In fact, I'll take it out here to max 4 here real quick. Or actually, this is max 3. Before we go to max 4, hang tight, Chris. Look at the reflectivity value. So this is the regular radar on the storm. And you know, we talk about supercells all the time, how you get this Hooke echo on the southwest side of it. That storm is presenting like a freaking supercell over Alabama in April or something. You know what I mean? That's just a very rare thing to see in the state of Ohio. And the velocity signature was also especially violent with this one. Let me switch it over here real quick, Chris. You had to switch it over. Okay, there we go. Yeah, this is where I'll be able to manipulate this a bit more. And so if I take off the radar, remember, anybody saying you can't have tornadoes on mountains, look at the terrain here. Now I'll put the radar back on. Whoops, wrong one. There you go. That's 7,500 feet-ish. Tornado went right over the mountain. Now, how do mountains affect tornadoes? There's a lot of different research on this. There's still research being done on it. The last I had heard, and this was probably about 10 years ago, the general idea is that a tornado can gain strength as it goes down a mountainside. I believe that was some research from the University of Alabama, Huntsville. That was back when I was actually living in Huntsville. And previous to that, I'd lived in West Virginia, and I remember surveying I went out along with the Weather Service on a survey for an EF3 tornado that happened. I remember it was like Meigs County, Ohio, and it was not nearly as high of a ridge as this, but it was a hill, and they showed that it increased in intensity as it came down. So there is something about the tornado coming down the hill where it does seem to gain some strength, but that sub-vortex is just really impressive there. Let me show you the velocity signature on this too, because it was quite impressive. This is something else that I was floored when I looked at this. I was traveling on Friday, And I remember looking down at my phone thinking, are you kidding me with this velocity signature? I mean, this looks like something you would see, again, in the middle of severe weather season in the plains. The radar sights up here toward the northwest, greens toward, reds away. And you notice how large it is. Not terribly far from the radar site, so you actually have a pretty decent idea of, oh, you can't see. How many miles would that be? Why is it getting blocked there? Boy, I've never encountered that problem with this product before. That's fascinating. All right, but you get the idea. It was probably like a half-mile wide tornado there. And before we move on from this, I just want to show you that we have had some other rather high tornadoes, and most of them have been in Colorado. So we had the one in Utah here. Again, that was like 7,500 feet. Several in Colorado that have been up above 11,000 feet. Usually they're not that strong when they're up that high. Like the strongest one on this list is an EF1 up on Sawtooth Mountain. But I'm going to be interested to see the rating of this one when it comes out, because I've seen some pictures and video of a lot of heavy tree damage. So, again, we'll let you know when we get a rating on that. I say we move on. Let's go to the southwest. Because the southwest is once again under a level 3 risk for flooding. Now, you remember what happened the other day in Arizona when we had a level 3 risk. What day was that again, Chris? Do you remember? Was it Tuesday or Wednesday? I can't remember. It was last week. Might have even been Monday. But there was a huge, you know, push of moisture that came in from the south. It was that little wannabe tropical system that was over the Gulf of California, shot a bunch of moisture up into Arizona, and north of Phoenix, they got a bunch of flooding. Were you about to pop in? Okay, that's okay. Wednesday, level 3 risk. So is this going to really come from what our next tropical system may be? I'm going to say that would be a little bit of a stretch. I think it's more just a solid setup of a consistent amount of moisture coming in out of the south, also off of the Gulf. This is where I always like to go to. This is my go-to. You go to the available moisture. It's a product called PWAT, precipitable water. And it's, instead of just measuring the moisture in one level of the atmosphere, it's a measure of the amount of moisture in the entire column of the atmosphere. So it really gives you a pretty good idea. Now, important to remember with this, you can have all the moisture around in the world. You can have just a totally moisture-filled column of air. But if you don't have a, you know, some kind of catalyst to make the air rise and tap into that moisture and squeeze it out, you're not going to turn it into rain. Okay, so let's pay attention to New Mexico here as we get into Wednesday. And see, to me, it looks like the origin of that moisture is more from what's coming in here from Texas and, I suppose, the Gulf. Now, eventually, I think next, like, as we get into the weekend and next week, we're going to have to watch down here, you know, the Gulf of California, because there is a developing storm, which I'll run this out for you a little bit, is probably going to eventually shoot some moisture up into the southwest. That's like next weekend. That's about 7 days from now. This will be fun to watch, too, the little Fujiwara effect, where two storms get close to each other and they start to rotate around each other. It's starting to look like a fidget spinner down there. I mean, we got another one down here. Jeez, East Pacific has been just wild this year. So, yeah, I'll take that back Monday, Tuesday, Wednesday. And you can see that's when the moisture really comes in. Chris, I think this is going to be some really big coverage. This is impressive coverage for monsoon. And are we still technically monsoon season?
3: Yes.
2: Okay, still technically for a few more days at least.
3: September 30th.
2: September 30th. Okay, so we got about 10 more days. And this is not just hit or miss. This could be a pretty big blob of rain that's over parts of New Mexico for quite a while. That was Tuesday. This is Wednesday. You can see the level 3 risk right there, so I'll circle it for you. It's going to be east of Albuquerque. And look at that. More multiple rounds of rain that come through during the afternoon. So, again, let me name a couple of spots here. Santa Rosa, really kind of in the bullseye there. Roswell, right?
3: Roswell.
2: Okay, in Georgia, our Roswell, we say it Roswell.
3: Interesting.
2: You'll hear Bob Van Dillen say that from time to time out there in Roswell.
3: Like a 500 or a 250?
2: Yeah, track. Let's check it out.
3: Because this actually does combine with a pretty potent jet stream.
2: Okay, so Chris is requesting the upper level energy here. Yeah, Tuesday into Wednesday. This guy right here, right?
4: Well, keep going.
2: Keep going, even through Wednesday?
4: Yeah, Wednesday, Thursday.
2: Wednesday, Thursday.
4: Yeah, if you had a wind speed, it's that.
2: I can go for that. Hang tight. Let this load in here real quick. We'll go up to 500 millibars, about 18,000 feet, not to be confused with 20,000 feet. I'll never forget that now. Sunday, Monday, Tuesday, Wednesday. Oh, yeah, nice little jet streak right there. And actually, on Wednesday, there you go. That's it. They're going to be in the right entrance region of the jet, too. So, yeah, just real quick on that. When you split the little jet streak into four quadrants, you tend to get a lot of rising air in the right entrance region and the left exit region. So this is going to increase the amount of general rising in the air that will actually lead to more rain. So how much rain are we going to get? I should show you some numbers. That's a lot of rain. That is a lot of rain for the desert southwest. So that's pretty concerning right there. 3 to 5 inches of rain from the Texas Panhandle all the way into parts of New Mexico. It's going to be less of a Arizona problem. So we'll be here with you while it's all going on. We have some drought out there, by the way. So we could use the rain. Hey, man, that's some cinematography right there if I've ever seen it. That's my video. I took that video on Friday. I told you I was traveling. So I was with my 9-year-old daughter, and we were traveling from Atlanta to Newark. And I was stoked because I knew before we got on the plane that we were going to be going through this batch of storms. This is what all weather nerds do before they get on a plane. They check the radar, and they're like, which side of the plane do I want to be sitting on? And we didn't really have a choice. We were sitting on the left side of the plane. But I think the original flight plan here was to go like something like that, Atlanta to Newark. But we had to go around the storms, and we got a great view from the left side of the plane. That was it right there. She got a kick out of it, but she chose the middle seat. Can you believe that? Can you? That's wild, isn't it? But she was as comfortable as could be. I gave her the choice for the window seat. I said, there's going to be some great storms. And she was like, I don't know. I think she was a little scared by it to some degree, but she got eyes on him, and I think she got a kick out of it. All right, guys, coming up after the break, we got a big nor'easter that could happen coming up this weekend. And actually, we're going to be feeling the effects of it along the East Coast pretty much throughout the entire week, Tuesday all the way through the weekend. This is going to be a very high-impact storm because it's going to last a long time. It has the potential to be really strong. No, there's not going to be snow with it, but it's...

0: It is Fox Weather at Night. Welcome in. I'm Ari Sarsalari, if we haven't met before. Happy Sunday night. We had some big severe storms across really a lot of different parts of the country, and I want to start the show here by recapping some of those because our storm tracker, Brandon Kopic, had just an incredible journey throughout the day today. He was in pretty much the lone supercell that was out in the high plains in eastern Colorado a little bit earlier on, and his windshield took a beating. It took quite a beating. Let me start with the radar on this here, Chris, so I can just show the storm, and then we'll take people through Brandon's timeline. So he was basically chasing this storm from up close to Limon. You know, they try to stay out ahead of it as it's ongoing. And at some points during the chase, like, a decision has to be made. Like, if you are in point A and you need to get to point B, I'm not a storm chaser, so I don't know exactly what's going on there. But at some point, you have to punch the core. I think it's probably more often as you're coming from the backside, right, Chris?
1: Yeah. Yes. So okay. If you're, like, behind that storm, it's like, what are you going to do?
0: Yeah.
1: You want to get in front of it to where you can see it. And, you're going to have to go right through that hail.
0: Yeah, okay. So if you're stuck up here and the storm is moving this way and you're trying to get on this side of the storm, because the tornado is usually down here on the southwest side of the storm. So Brandon did something which storm chasers do very frequently. A lot of them try to avoid it, but it's like unavoidable. It's called punching the core. It's where they punch right through the core of where the hail is in the storm to try to get from point A to point B. And sometimes you may not know exactly how big the hail is going to be. So let's see his view of the storm before he drove into it.
2: Oh, okay.
0: Yeah, let's do it. Let's do the timeline like that. And by the way, all these reports of hail, look at how, they were like several baseball sized hail reports. One report that was even bigger than that. So here was Brandon's view of the storm. What would you do if you see that storm? A, drive away from it. B, drive directly into it. All right. Well, here's what Brandon did.
1: Right. Let's do that.
0: Yeah, let's do that. Here's what he chose to do. Can we turn this up a little? Yeah.
3: Oh! Mission accomplished. We got glass everywhere, guys. Oh, my gosh. Oh, yeah, the windshield's cooked now.
0: Now, for people not familiar, this is kind of he factors this in, I'm sure, in his budget every year. Like, he's a professional storm chaser, and these guys, they know that they're going to encounter hail from time to time. You know, that's his vehicle. Some people just rent vehicles and let them get damaged, but that's kind of a weird thing to do. But you can see, I mean, just an absolute destruction of that windshield. I was saying earlier, he probably must have been driving like Ace Ventura by the end of the night. Because actually, it got even worse than this. He just put out a video pretty recently on his social media where he stops the car, they're out of the storm, and he kind of does a little post-mortem on how bad it was for the car. Look at this.
3: All right, guys, first look at the vehicle after getting destroyed by hail. It is virtually in my lap. It is literally caved inside, and I've got a puddle in there. Well, I think it evaporated. The puddle is gone now, guys. Got a bunch of new dents. You can see how the windshield is totally cratered in. Broken in multiple spots. Yeah.
0: It's a big hail.
3: What a storm. Cratered in. Took out my taillights. Those are broken. Light bar seem to have made it. This one's broken as well. My headlights made it. Oh,
0: you missed the best
3: part. Broke my door handle.
0: He just realized. Yeah, he realizes at the end of the video that the back left door handle is gone. He's like, oh no, I lost my door handle there. It's part of the game, I suppose. Holy moly. Baseball-sized hail out there. There was one report of a 3.1-inch diameter hailstone, which is a little bit bigger than baseball. Baseball is like 2.75 inches in diameter. So we had these storms, and this was just a big hailer. I'm sure it produced some gusty wind as well, but it's kind of, you know, low population out in this part of Colorado, out in the high plains. That was the big storm of the day. And then, well, you get farther toward the east. We had one batch of storms that was during the afternoon. Actually rolled through Springfield, Missouri. Branson, not as much damage there, but Springfield had some damages that storm rolled through. There were a couple of tornado warnings on this storm that was up near Effingham. And yes, Effingham, Illinois, did have a big tornado a couple of months ago. They did not have any confirmed tornadoes out of this storm, just a funnel cloud report. Then, of course, the other storm that we had was the big one that was moving just south of Dayton. And we actually got a really nice video of that storm here from a viewer, Brian. Thanks for sending this in, man. I appreciate it. QR code at the bottom of the screen, by the way, if you ever want to send us pictures and video and we can get them in here. It helps us tell the story. You got that sideways rain right there. And there were a couple reports of some trees down, some wind damage. Now, I'm curious to see. Let me just pop up the power outages here real quick. It's been a couple hours since I checked these. And I'm not seeing anything too wild. I mean, some sporadic power outages there. Let's see. Was this the Effingham storm? Yeah, maybe when it was northwest of town, but it was tornado warned when it was southeast of town. And then nothing up in Colorado or Springfield. So overall, could have been worse. But that hailstorm in Denver was a heck of a story. All right, we have a big story coming up this week for the East Coast. It's called a nor'easter or a coastal storm, whatever you want to call it. Now, every nor'easter is made different, right? Sometimes they come from the west. Sometimes they come from the south. You know, sometimes they last longer. Sometimes they don't last as long. Sometimes they've got snow. Sometimes they don't. There won't be any snow in this one, don't worry. But the unique thing about this storm, the thing that I think is going to be its hallmark is how long it lasts. Okay. And I've got so many different graphics here. I honestly think this is just the best graphic that tells the story because it's got everything on it. I'll show you the wind gusts we're expecting in a minute, but look at this. This is on Wednesday. Now, do you see a nor'easter on there? No, not yet. The nor'easter itself, like the peak of the storm, isn't going to happen until like Friday, Saturday, maybe into Sunday. It could linger around, but I think Friday into Saturday is when the worst of this is going to be. But the unique thing about this storm, a lot of other ones, they'll, you know, start to form off the southeast coast and then move up pretty quickly. Usually they're moving at a pretty decent clip and the strengthening takes place pretty fast, like in this area right here. Well, this one, even though it's not that strong as it's sitting off the southeast coast, there happens to be a really strong high that's going to be jamming in from the north. So the high is pushing to the south. This low is strengthening and trying to push toward the north. You jam low and high pressure together, you're going to get some crazy wind in between them. That is the unique thing about this setup. And what does that mean for impacts? That means that the wind is going to be doing this very strongly for several days in a row. We'll probably have a couple days in a row of 50-plus mile-per-hour wind gusts along, you know, Cape Hatteras, up in the Tidewater, the Delmarva, parts of the Mid-Atlantic, and eventually up toward southern New England when it peaks. Now, there's still a little bit of uncertainty here, and it will make a big difference in impacts for especially the Northeast. So it's like two phases of the storm. Phase one, the grind, where it's just weak low pressure, well, not terribly weak, but not terribly strong low pressure, low and high, just squeezing a bunch of wind into the coast for several days. That's like Tuesday through Thursday, 3 days in a row. And then we have the second phase of the storm when the low comes together, and that's going to be like Friday into Saturday, and that's when it'll be at its peak. Now, again, this is where the uncertainty comes in. Is the center of the storm going to be farther off the coast? Certainly possible. If it's closer to the coast, the rain gets further inland. If it this to me looks like it might be right around the benchmark, which is a little dot that's out here that when a nor'easter goes over it, you tend to maximize the precip along I-95. It's like a little trick of the trade in meteorology. It doesn't always work perfectly. But the other kind of slightly disturbing thing about what I'm seeing on the forecast models here with this storm is that a lot of them are showing that the steering currents will be such that it doesn't move very much. Like a lot of the times the nor'easter will just come in here and just shoot out over eastern Canada or back out into the Atlantic. And the steering currents may make this thing just kind of hang out for a couple of days. Now, it appears that it'll weaken. And let me show you another forecast model here. That was a European. Go out to the GFS now just to see what it's got. Yeah, it's got kind of the same thing Tuesday into Thursday. You see that tightening pressure gradient, onshore flow here. We're going to have coastal flooding, coastal erosion, wind gusts over 50 miles per hour, and water where it's not supposed to be along some parts of the coast. And then you can see with the GFS here, by the time we get to Friday, it's got a bit of a different solution than the Euro, a little farther out to sea. So that would mean less rain. So I think regardless, the hallmark of the storm is going to be the wind, the coastal issues. And it could end up being a really big rain issue, depending on the exact track that the storm wants to take. But yeah, that's going to be a solid, solid nor'easter with that perfect northeasterly flow. I'm kind of excited about this one, Chris. I like a good synoptic wind event, you know?
1: It's been a while.
0: It has been a while. It's a sign of the change of season. Synoptic wind events started. We're starting to get these low pressures a little bit stronger, et cetera. Let me briefly hit on this. We might break our streak of the amount of time that we've gone with no hurricane in the Atlantic. It's possible. We got Faye. Faye is way out in the Atlantic. We're not worried about it hitting the U.S. or anything like that. Interestingly enough, it's not even in the main development region. This is it out here. Can you believe that? It's like way closer. Excuse me. It's way closer to Portugal than it is to the Caribbean or the United States. This main development region has been just shut down this year, absolutely shut down. And so there's a brief little window here, and I'll give you a little bit of a closer up look at this storm. It's looking healthy. It's looking healthy. It's a tropical storm. Thunderstorms around the center. It's about to enter an area where it's moving toward the southwest, by the way, where there's not much shear. If it's going to become a hurricane, it's here within the next like 12 to 18 hours at most. After that, it's going to start to weaken more as it moves toward the southwest. But I don't know. We'll see what happens. We'll see what happens. That doesn't really matter. The only thing it really matters for is the books. But yeah, zero hurricanes so far. We have had zero hurricanes in the Atlantic this year. Can you believe that? We're past the peak of Atlantic hurricane season. Unbelievable. All right, coming up after the break, we got an amazing video of a downburst. This is one of my favorite downburst videos that I've seen in recent memory. And I have seen a lot of downburst videos. This one I would classify as a microburst. Look at that. This is up in the beautiful hill country of North Alabama. If you've never been there, you should check it out. Huntsville is an awesome town. This is just east of there from our good friend Daniel. He tweets us a lot of videos from his...

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1: Ryan Norcross with a Hurricane HQ Minute answering the question, was the catastrophic flood from Hurricane Helene unprecedented, or was it a known threat?
2: Well, the Helene flood was worse than any in the history of Asheville, but history should have told us that it could have happened.
1: While Helene was forming in the Caribbean, over a foot of rain was falling in the mountains of North Carolina. Then Hurricane Helene itself brought another foot on top of the saturated soil. In 1916, two tropical systems in a week converged on Asheville. The scenario was similar to Helene, and the results were devastating as well. Asheville and the surrounding areas suffered tremendous flooding.
2: History tells us that mountain valleys are dangerous places if just the wrong tropical weather pattern comes together.
3: This Hurricane HQ Minute is presented by Belfour Property Restoration, restoring more than property.
4: All right, welcome back to Fox Weather at Night. So we have a good buddy on social media, on X, Daniel Harbin. He's down in Alabama, a little bit east of Huntsville. He sends us so much stuff every day. He's a drone pilot. He likes to get the drone out there and just take some great video of whatever's going on. And we happen to get a really great video from him today of a downburst coming out of a storm. So I'm going to back this up a little bit. Oh, why do I love downbursts so much? They're so cool to see.
5: I ask myself that every time.
4: The same way I ask myself why you like lightning so much. Everybody has their thing, I guess. But check this out. Okay, big old downburst coming down right here. And you can see this is all rain. Rain is falling. You can classify that as a downburst to some degree. But then you get like the big bomb of cold air that comes down. And that's where you get a pretty solid gust of wind. Now, I don't know that this storm was severe warned. I don't think it was. It doesn't look like a severe storm from just the looks of it here. But just this is a microburst. I would call this a microburst. So, you know, you've got a downburst is just one classification. It's like something that happens when you get cold air that comes from the top of the storm, hits the ground, and it shoots out this gust of wind, right? So that's a downburst. If there's like a downburst that's a smaller size, it can be a microburst. Now, that doesn't necessarily mean that the wind is any less strong. You can have a microburst that, even though it's really small in size, hits the ground, and over a very small area, it can be like 100-mile-per-hour wind. I think they also technically have macroburst, and there are certain classifications for the exact amount of miles of damage that it does or whatever, but
5: 2.5
4: for macro?
5: Yes. Below 2.5, it's a micro.
4: Okay. And then above 2.5 to what is macro?
5: There's no upper limit.
4: Okay.
5: Anything above 2.5.
4: Chris, the math whiz strikes again here on Fox Weather at Night.
5: Not math, it's memorization.
4: It's memorization. Okay. I ought to try that sometime. But there you go. That's really cool to see. And, you know, this is something that I talk about really, really often, I feel like. And so I like to show actual video of it, right? So let me just go to this. Don't worry about all the words here. It's this, yeah. The air surges down, hits the ground, it spreads out in all directions. And so a lot of the times you'll see, hey, there was wind damage from a downburst. And that's if you are out ahead of this wind. Sometimes it's 30 miles an hour, sometimes it's 100 miles an hour. Most often it's probably like 40 to 60 miles per hour, something like that. But it's a big deal in a lot of cases. All right, so Daniel, thanks a lot for the support. For supporting us and for also sending us so many great videos that we get to use. It's phenomenal. Okay, St. Petersburg, Florida. There's a spot where we've had a lot of rain, and we're going to continue to see a lot of rain over the next couple of days. By the time we get to the weekend, the pattern's going to shift significantly, and we end up with really not a very wet pattern after that. We've knocked out a lot of the drought, especially since March. You remember a couple of months ago, several months ago now, I suppose, it was like really dry. We had, you know, extreme drought, severe drought across a good chunk of the state. Well, now we're in much better shape. There's still drought around, and I'll show this to you. It's improved. It's improved significantly. There was a lot of red through a lot of Florida back in March. And so the overall pattern has really helped us out. Now, we were talking about this low last week. Initially, when I first looked at this, I don't know, what was it, like Tuesday or Wednesday of last week, something like that. We're kind of looking at it on the long-term forecast models. Okay, it's going to come down over Florida. Then does it kind of sneak out into the Gulf and end up as a something we need to watch in the tropical department. And it at this point, it really doesn't look like that's going to be the case. Not really concerned about anything here. We'll have an eye on it, because anytime something is spinning counterclockwise over warm water this time of year, it bears watching. And we've had big storms that form in the Gulf in October. So, again, most of this is kind of sitting over Florida, but it's cool to see the counterclockwise spin, isn't it? I mean, it's behaving like a non-tropical system right now. You can see the big comma cloud here on the south side of it. So certainly non-tropical characteristics, but it is going to keep the rain around for the next couple of days. Look at this. I always go to the moisture, and I feel like this really tells the story with the forecast model. Okay, so we got a lot of moisture around really the entire state of Florida. Look where it's going to be concentrated. Look at this down in South Florida. I think Miami's going to get a ton of rain here between now and Wednesday. And then by the end of the week, it quiets down. And look how much less moisture is around. You know why? Because look at this. It's going to be a huge cold front that comes down. Big nor'easter going on up here. That's going to be pulling down a lot of drier and cooler air behind it. So this is going to be one of the first fronts that you really feel down in Florida. Texas, I'm thinking about my buddy in McAllen, Chris. He wants to know when the cold front's coming through. It's going to be, at this. I mean, kind of looks like it might make a run there, you know? This would be like the front down here. Maybe it makes it down close to Mexico, so we'll see. That's going to be some dry, cool air. When I see dry air, I'm thinking chilly overnights, chilly mornings. So open up the windows, save a little money. AC season is over for some of us. I think we've seen our last 80-degree day in New York City, if I'm being honest. Any pushback on that, or you think?
5: No. I mean, that was something I realized on Friday very early.
4: How was the realization? Was it devastating?
5: Yeah,
4: or?
5: It was really painful.
4: I'm about ready for the season change. I'm ready to get some firewood going, get some fires in the fireplace, all that kind of stuff. Showed you the drought already, but just to compare it a little bit with what it was like earlier. This is what it was like in March. Look at this. All of North Florida here and a good chunk of South Florida was with extreme drought. That's extreme. And now that's what it looks like. So before and after, looking really good. And let me just also show you how much rain we're expecting in Miami. It's going to be a lot. It's going to be a lot of rain, 5 to 8 inches through Friday. A lot of this will come probably during the first half of the week. Then Thursday and Friday, it starts to calm down a little bit. Okay, let's go out to the East Pacific, the EPAC, as we call it for short. And we have a bunch of storms that are out there. We've got the remnants of 15E, we've got Odalis, and we have Tropical Depression 17E. This is actually kind of a fresh tropical depression, just a couple of hours ago that it got upgraded. But yeah, this was Tropical Depression 15E at one point. The moisture from that is headed toward Hawaii. Odalis is going to be an interesting storm in the way that it interacts with 17E. There's going to be a little bit of a Fujiwara effect, I think, with it. And so that's going to be interesting to watch. And it could slingshot some moisture up into the southwestern U.S. Now, the biggest storm that we need to pay the closest attention to. Come on, man, load. We can do this. Maybe if I turn off interpolate. There we go. It's this one. This is the one that we're the most concerned about, the new tropical depression, because that one is probably going to become a hurricane, get dangerously close to Mexico, rapidly intensify, and before it peels off, but it'll probably shoot some moisture up into the southwest. So with this much interest in that storm, the hurricane hunters are going to be flying into it. And you recognize that beautiful face right there. That is Andy Hazelton, friend of the show. We love having him on. He's so fun to talk. Just talk shop a little bit, right? We talk meteorology with him, especially tropical systems, and he's going to be flying in the hurricane hunters that will be flying into this storm. So you have some of the top meteorologists on the planet that are in those things. It's, yeah. What else can you say? Now, which plane is this one, Chris? No idea. Okay. That's not the big one. That's not the one that's like punching the eye in the low levels. I think the plane that you were just looking at right there, and Chris will find out in a second, it's the one that goes kind of above the storm and drops instruments into it. I'm sure that they take a beating too, don't get me wrong. And hopefully I'm not wrong on all of this. We have a graphic for it. I should have pulled it. I didn't even think of it. I'll update it a little bit later on. By the way, what's the name of that storm going to end up being? Either Polo or Rachel. We'll see. No, Polo. I think Polo, because there's not another storm that's active. Yeah, probably Polo. Okay, out to the forecast models we go. This is where it gets interesting. This is where it gets really interesting. So again, with these storms, I'm never really concerned about it coming in and making landfall up in, like, California or something. It's just the ones that get close to the coast. Maybe they make landfall in Baja. Maybe they go a little bit further off the coast. Maybe it ends up in the Gulf of California. We had one of those storms, a non-tropical system, last week that led to big flooding. So watch this very closely where it goes, and also watch this storm's interaction with it over the next couple of days. Okay, so it gets close to Mexico. This is probably when it's going to get pretty strong, sometime between Monday and Wednesday. And then look at this. It starts to get dragged out to sea by Odalis, but then slingshotted. Whew. Look at that. It's like a slingshot right into Baja. Now, could this be overdoing it a little bit? Possibly. But by the way, the timing on this is like 10 days out. So when this is all going on, and this is just one run of one forecast model, this is like Friday into the weekend. So this is Monday of next week. And then by like Tuesday or Wednesday, that's when we could be looking at the interaction there. Now, tell me what you think about this, Chris. The thought that I had that came to mind when I see this much moisture coming up, along with probably some pretty warm air, and then this incredibly dry air, which will probably be a little bit cooler coming in from the north, like a big clash of air here in the southwest, does that do the same thing as it would do in the middle part of the country during severe weather season?
5: You'd need a trough. You need a big, you know, bowling ball trough coming down around the same time. And you might have it. I haven't looked too closely at it.
4: There's probably something coming in there. So I guess what I was trying to think is, like, will there be severe weather with this? And remember, we're like Wednesday of next week, not even this upcoming week. So that's the European. And just to give you another look at it here with the GFS, let's see what the GFS has. Similar look. Yeah, somewhat similar look. GFS is going a little crazy with this thing getting too close to SoCal, so I don't want to show you the rest of that run. We got to grab a quick break here on Fox Weather at Night. We will be

0: now.
1: Norcross with a Hurricane HQ Minute about wind speeds and why tropical storm and hurricane thresholds begin with such weird numbers. Did it ever seem strange to you that technically tropical storms begin at 39 miles per hour and the hurricane threshold is 74? Why don't we use round numbers? Well, it goes back to British Admiral Francis Beaufort, who in 1807 published a scale to correlate wind speeds to sea conditions. Notice that Beaufort's force 12 means a hurricane. The scale told captains which sails to use as the winds got stronger. Full sails for light wind and no sails for hurricane force. Eventually, world meteorologists settled on an arcane formula to convert the Beaufort number to wind speed. This equation gives us meters per second, which we convert to knots, and then miles per hour. The history and the math give us the 39 and 74 mile per hour thresholds for tropical storms and hurricanes. But the National Hurricane Center only forecasts to the nearest five. So 40 and 75 miles per hour are the numbers to remember. Fox Weather, for all seasons, for all America.
2: It is Fox Weather at night. Boy, people were upset about these lightning delays in some of the NCAA football games on Saturday. I'm sure we have some people that probably feel that way that are watching this right now. The Alabama game got delayed. The Clemson game got delayed. And boy, if there are some teams that you don't want to mess with some of their fans when it comes to this stuff, it's the SEC. They take their football pretty seriously down there from what I hear. Unfortunately, this time of year, you get a lot of thunderstorms, and it's important to keep people safe. Now, I'm not going to take a hardline opinion on this. I'll throw in a little opinion here and there. I just want to show you exactly what happened. Now, unfortunately, our lightning data only goes back 24 hours, so I'm going to show you where the storms were, where the lightning was. So this is Tuscaloosa, and this is where Alabama plays, okay? So we had a big game there, obviously. The game's kickoff was delayed because of these storms. Whoops. These storms that were up toward the north that had some lightning in them. As they passed over, they continued to create some lightning a little bit south of town. So the game got delayed, and I'm going to be looking at my notes over here because there was a lot of there are a lot of times and teams and stuff with all this. So, yeah, it was Florida State at Alabama. Kickoff was originally supposed to be at 2:30 p.m. Central Time, and then the thunderstorms pushed it back almost 2 hours. It ended up starting at 4:15. So here's the rule. The thing that actually makes a game get delayed: if there is any lightning strike within 8 miles of the stadium, the game is delayed. And then the game will not start until 30 minutes after the last strike within 8 miles is recorded. In the vast majority of cases, I think that's a pretty good policy. I really do think that's a pretty good policy. Let's see how far 8 miles is here, by the way. Let's get an 8-mile radius. So, well, we've got to zoom out a little bit. Hang tight. All right, so we've got 8 miles-ish. We've got, I'll just do two here. We'll go to the north and the south. Okay, so these storms that were coming in from the north, again, a lightning strike or two, and then they obviously end up kind of right over the stadium here in Tuscaloosa. And then there was still some lightning going on as they were moving down toward the south, you see? So that game had to be delayed to start. And then later on in the game, this was actually, I believe, in the second quarter, there was a little bit over 2 minutes and 30 seconds left in the second quarter. And yeah, it had to be stopped again. And then it didn't start again until 6:02 p.m. Central Time. So it was from this storm. Now, again, there was lightning in the storm. Okay, this one actually had some lightning. It was also not moving directly at the stadium, and it was clearly losing a lot of its strength. So I would say that this one was kind of a borderline one. Did you pull the quotes from Span? Okay, that's fine. We're going to try to have some people on tomorrow to talk about this a little bit because I want to hear both sides of it. There were a lot of people on the Weather Enterprise side that were really just hardline, like, hey, nobody should be upset about this at all. It's safety is the most important thing. But then I'm also kind of looking at this, and I see the storm that, you know, any meteorologist would look at it, and we knew that it was clearly dying down and it was moving away from the stadium, not moving directly toward the stadium. You know, probably could have done okay without delaying for that. But here's the deal. It's incredible how far from

0: an actual storm lightning can strike. Let me show you some videos here. So check this video out. This is from 2019. This is always my go-to video for the bolt out of the blue. So the main storm's down here. Look at that. You see the lightning strike that came out of the top of that? I mean, that was probably a couple of miles away from where it was raining. So I heard a lot of people that were really upset that, hey, we got this lightning delay and there wasn't squat, like nothing. It didn't even rain at the stadium. What the heck? This is nonsense. And I get it. The people that take their football seriously, I understand. But like, here would be an example of a storm. And this is just a picture, just so I can draw on it a little bit. Like, it is so easy for a storm to create a lightning strike that comes out of that the top of the storm. Because remember, what creates lightning? Things rubbing up against each other. Ice particles. High up in the storm, where there's a lot of violence going on. And up toward the top of the storm, depending on what kind of wind shear there is going on, you can get that type of rubbing that's going up in that part of the storm. And as you saw with the last video that I just showed you, it can maybe shoot, I think, a lightning down here and then another one out ahead of the storm. Now, I saw somebody posting about this. I think it was Chris Jackson. You know this guy, the meteorologist? He's posting about how very often, like, the stronger, the more positive bolts can come out of the, like, the overhanging anvil. Yeah, you can play that graphic here, Chris. Thank you for pulling this. Chris has pulled a nice little graphic for us here to explain this a little bit. So, yeah, that's what creates lightning. It's ice and raindrops, everything just kind of rubbing up against each other. And, you know, long story short, you get some charges there, and then it discharges, and you get your lightning. The vast majority of lightning strikes are negative strikes, which is still obviously incredibly powerful. But positive strikes are the most strong ones. And very often those will happen like farther away from where the storm is actually producing the rain. So it's that bolt from the blue thing. That's what we're worried about this. Clemson also had a delay. And I know people were pretty upset about that too. See, to me, this is more of like your classic, you know, just kind of deal with it situation, because it's a storm that formed north of town. Clemson's right here. The stadium is right, you know, right in the path of where the storm is going. And, yeah, you got to delay the game. There was some – here, you should take this full, Chris. There was some video from the game. I saw some of the students having a blast there. All right, there you go. I guess they didn't completely – whoa! Oh, my God. I would be dead if I did that at this age. But I definitely would have done it when I was his age. Yeah, break – oh, don't make me think about that, especially right as he's going over the hump there. That's brutal. And then as we talked about a little bit earlier, Tampa, the NFL game had a a delay as well. That was actually for a pretty long time because of a lot of lightning that was around the stadium too. So just, it's one of these things, like safety is important, but I understand the other side of it too. Sometimes it's like if the storm is dying down, is it really worth it to completely empty such a huge stadium? I think there should be a little bit of wiggle room. That's why I want to talk it out with some people. So we're going to try to get some guests on the show tomorrow, because I know it's a hot button topic. All right. You know what is going to be a hot button topic as well this week? It's going to be this big storm coming up the East Coast. Coastal storm, nor'easter, whatever you want to call it. Look at that. Which direction is the wind coming out of up in New England on Saturday? Probably going to be coming out of the northeast. So we'll call it a nor'easter. This is a unique storm. It's going to last a long time. It's going to have a lot of impacts before its peak, I will say. And so there's going to be coastal erosion. There will be coastal flooding. We'll have some really high waves, all that kind of stuff. And I'm talking all the way from New England down to coastal parts of the Carolinas, too, Virginia Beach, etc. I think this storm is going to be mostly known for its wind and its coastal issues, but there also could be a lot of rain. We actually got a chance to talk to Nor'easter Nick. He's a friend of Fox Weather, and he's a New Jersey guy. He knows the coastal stuff really well. Here were his thoughts on the rain with the system.
1: If this is a traditional setup, and let's say that the low goes right over the benchmark, your line of heaviest rain is probably right along I-95 and then to the south and east. There have been some areas that have picked up, you know, 2 feet of rain for the summer season. So we are totally out of the drought. And that means that it's going to be very easy to pile up that rain and get the flooding conditions. Now, we are still technically in a drought along the shoreline. So I think your conditions there can bear a little bit more rainfall. But the concerning thing to me is this could very well stall out. If that high doesn't budge, if the modeling is correct, we could be looking at several days of rain that continues into the weekend. I know folks going down to Wildwood for Irish weekend, that is the last thing that they want to hear. But in some circumstances, you could see over 3 inches of rain.
0: Yeah, that's a lot of rain, and certainly it'll be possible for some spots to see that. But again, it's the wind that I'm the more interested in with this storm. So the general idea here is we're going to get an area of low pressure that develops off of the East Coast, kind of far down toward the south, and it's going to meander here for a couple of days as it very gradually strengthens. All the while, there's a big high that's going to be coming in from the north, and squeezing in between those two is going to be a very strong wind out of the east. This is the pressure gradient. A gradient is how fast does something change over an area. And there's going to be a big change in pressure here over a relatively small area. So I think the unique thing about this storm compared to other nor'easters is this is going to be a prolonged event here. Like, the low itself is not going to be especially strong by the middle part of the week. Like, it doesn't really peak until like Saturday or Sunday when it finally, you know, gets up here into the more typical nor'easter position off of the mid-Atlantic coast. But it's that strong high that's just pressing up against it. There's going to be intense easterly wind here for days straight. We're going to have live crews out, by the way. Plenty of reporters that will be showing you this over the next several days. And then here we go as it really starts to come into its, whoops, this would be like its peak as it starts to move into the northeast. Now, you heard Nick talking about this could hang out for a few days. And some forecast models are showing that. Let me show you this. I'll show you the GFS here real quick. It's loading. I'm going to just show kind of the future radar on this. You'll see the isobars. It'll be easy to see. So we go to Wednesday, Thursday, Friday, and then like Saturday, Sunday. Is it going to meander or is it going to move off of the coast? Every nor'easter is a little different. Some of them do this very quickly. Some of them come in and just move inland. Some of them hang out for a little while. By the way, not expecting any snow, but this would be a really fun forecast if it was the winter. Did you see this tornado in Utah? You knew I was going to have to break this video down. So we got our

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1: Cross with a Hurricane HQ Minute about the new AI computer forecast models at hurricanes. AI models landed with a big splash in 2025, becoming a valuable forecasting resource. This graph represents the 2025 average errors in the predictions made by the various computer models. The lower on the graph, the better. That line with the lowest errors in almost every time period represents the forecasts by the Google DeepMind AI system. By the end of the hurricane season, when Hurricane Melissa was threatening Jamaica, the Hurricane Center was regularly mentioning the Google model as a factor in its thinking. The Google DeepMind model is trained on some 50 years of global weather data and data from almost 5,000 hurricanes and tropical systems. The AI notices the patterns that make the storms tick, and in 2025 produced 50 possible tracks at each forecast time. The final Google forecast was made by averaging those possible tracks. And now the model has been expanded to produce 1,000 possible outcomes, the next step in the AI revolution in tropical forecasting. And a disclosure, I had a very small role as a trusted tester and a consultant on the Google DeepMind project. Fox Weather, for all seasons, for all America.
2: Hey, did you see this on Friday? We had a big tornado that happened in Utah. It was pretty well north of Salt Lake City, about 20, 25 miles north of town, right up on a big mountain ridge here. This is like 7,500 feet up near Fruit Heights, Utah. And what you're seeing right there is a legitimate big, big tornado. Now, your eye is probably going to be drawn to this sub-vortex that is the most visible part of it that's on the front side of the mountain here. So it's like that. That's not the tornado. It's definitely a sub-vortex of the tornado, but the entire tornado here is literally like the size of this cloud that you're looking at. This is a massive wedge tornado that was going over the mountainside. Luckily, no reports of injuries or deaths. Obviously, it's kind of more of a sparsely populated area. You're up there in the country, the mountain, but it's just such a rare thing to see such a violent tornado in Utah. And really what I want to do here with this segment is dispel the myth that tornadoes don't happen near mountains. Look at all this debris, by the way. Is that hail falling out of the storm, too? Or rain? I can't tell. Yeah, it's probably hail. I mean, judging on the massive reflectivity numbers that we had on this storm. In fact, I'll take it out here to max 4 here real quick. Or actually, this is max 3. Before we go to max 4, hang tight, Chris. Look at the reflectivity value. So this is the regular radar on the storm. And you know, we talk about supercells all the time, how you get this Hooke echo on the southwest side of it. That storm is presenting like a freaking supercell over Alabama in April or something. You know what I mean? That's just a very rare thing to see in the state of Ohio. And the velocity signature was also especially violent with this one. Let me switch it over here real quick, Chris. Oh, I am on. You had to switch it over. Okay, there we go. Yeah, this is where I'll be able to manipulate this a bit more. And so if I take off the radar, remember, anybody saying you can't have tornadoes on mountains, look at the terrain here. Now I'll put the radar back on. Whoops, wrong one. There you go. That's 7,500 feet-ish. Tornado went right over the mountain. Now, how do mountains affect tornadoes? There's a lot of different research on this. There's still research being done on it. The last I had heard, and this was probably about 10 years ago, the general idea is that a tornado can gain strength as it goes down a mountainside. I believe that was some research from the University of Alabama, Huntsville. That was back when I was actually living in Huntsville. And previous to that, I'd lived in West Virginia, and I remember surveying I went out along with the Weather Service on a survey for an EF3 tornado that happened. I remember it was like Meigs County, Ohio, and it was not nearly as high of a ridge as this, but it was a hill, and they showed that it increased in intensity as it came down. So there is something about the tornado coming down the hill where it does seem to gain some strength, but that subvortex is just really impressive there. Let me show you the velocity signature on this too, because it was quite impressive. This is something else that I was floored when I looked at this. I was traveling on Friday, And I remember looking down at my phone thinking, are you kidding me with this velocity signature? I mean, this looks like something you would see, again, in the middle of severe weather season in the plains. The radar sights up here toward the northwest, greens toward, reds away. And you notice how large it is. Not terribly far from the radar sight. So you actually have a pretty decent idea of, oh, you can't see. How many miles would that be? Why is it getting blocked there? Boy, I've never encountered that problem with this product before. That's fascinating. All right, but you get the idea. It was probably like a half-mile wide tornado there. And before we move on from this, I just want to show you that we have had some other rather high tornadoes, and most of them have been in Colorado. So we had the one in Utah here. Again, that was like 7,500 feet. Several in Colorado that have been up above 11,000 feet. Usually they're not that strong when they're up that high. Like the strongest one on this list is an EF1 up on Sawtooth Mountain. But I'm going to be interested to see the rating of this one when it comes out, because I've seen some pictures and video of a lot of heavy tree damage. So, again, we'll let you know when we get a rating on that. I say we move on. Let's go to the southwest. Because the southwest is once again under a level 3 risk for flooding. Now, you remember what happened the other day in Arizona when we had a level 3 risk. What day was that again, Chris? Do you remember? Was it Tuesday or Wednesday? I can't remember. It was last week. Might have even been Monday. But there was a huge, you know, push of moisture that came in from the south. It was that little wannabe tropical system that was over the Gulf of California. Shot a bunch of moisture up into Arizona, and north of Phoenix, they got a bunch of flooding. Were you about to pop in? Okay, that's okay. Wednesday, level 3 risk. So is this going to really come from what our next tropical system may be? I'm going to say that would be a little bit of a stretch. I think it's more just a solid setup of a consistent amount of moisture coming in out of the south, also off of the Gulf. This is where I always like to go to. This is my go-to. You go to the available moisture. It's a product called PWAT, precipitable water. And it's, instead of just measuring the moisture in one level of the atmosphere, it's a measure of the amount of moisture in the entire column of the atmosphere. So it really gives you a pretty good idea. Now, important to remember with this, you can have all the moisture around in the world. You can have just a totally moisture-filled column of air. But if you don't have a, you know, some kind of catalyst to make the air rise and tap into that moisture and squeeze it out, you're not going to turn it into rain. Okay, so let's pay attention to New Mexico here as we get into Wednesday. And see, to me, it looks like the origin of that moisture is more from what's coming in here from Texas and, I suppose, the Gulf. Now, eventually, I think next, like, as we get into the weekend and next week, we're going to have to watch down here, you know, the Gulf of California, because there is a developing storm, which, I'll run this out for you a little bit, is probably going to eventually shoot some moisture up into the southwest. That's like next weekend. That's about 7 days from now. This will be fun to watch, too, the little Fujiwara effect, where two storms get close to each other and they start to rotate around each other. Starting to look like a fidget spinner down there. I mean, we got another one down here. Jeez, East Pacific has been just wild this year. So, yeah, I'll take that back. Monday, Tuesday, Wednesday. And you can see that's when the moisture really comes in. Chris, I think this is going to be some really big coverage. This is impressive coverage for monsoon. And are we still technically monsoon season?
0: Yes.
2: Okay, still technically for a few more days at least.
0: September 30th.
2: September 30th. Okay, so we got about 10 more days. And this is not just hit or miss. This could be a pretty big blob of rain that's over parts of New Mexico for quite a while. That was Tuesday. This is Wednesday. You can see the level 3 risk right there, so I'll circle it for you. It's going to be east of Albuquerque. And look at that. More multiple rounds of rain that come through during the afternoon. So, again, let me name a couple of spots here. Santa Rosa, really kind of in the bullseye there. Roswell, right?
0: Roswell.
2: Okay, in Georgia, our Roswell, we say it Roswell.
0: Interesting.
2: You'll hear Bob Van Dillen say that from time to time out there in Roswell.
0: Like a 500 or a 250?
2: Yeah, track. Let's check it out.
0: Because this actually does combine with a pretty potent jet stream.
2: Okay, so Chris is requesting the upper level energy here. Yeah, Tuesday into Wednesday. This guy right here, right?
3: Keep going,
2: even through Wednesday?
3: Yeah, Wednesday, Thursday. Yeah, if you had a wind speed, it's that.
2: I can go for that. Hang tight. Let this load in here real quick. We'll go up to 500 millibars, about 18,000 feet, not to be confused with 20,000 feet. I'll never forget that now. Sunday, Monday, Tuesday, Wednesday. Oh, yeah, nice little jet streak right there. And actually, on Wednesday, there you go. That's it. they're going to be in the right entrance region of the jet, too. So, yeah, just real quick on that. When you split the little jet streak into four quadrants, you tend to get a lot of rising air in the right entrance region and the left exit region. So this is going to increase the amount of general rising in the air that will actually lead to more rain. So how much rain are we going to get? I should show you some numbers. That's a lot of rain. That is a lot of rain for the desert southwest. So that's pretty concerning right there. 3 to 5 inches of rain from the Texas Panhandle all the way into parts of New Mexico. There's going to be less of a Arizona problem. So we'll be here with you while it's all going on. We have some drought out there, by the way. So we could use the rain. Hey, man, that's some cinematography right there if I've ever seen it. That's my video. I took that video on Friday. I told you I was traveling. So I was with my 9-year-old daughter, and we were traveling from Atlanta to Newark. And I was stoked because I knew before we got on the plane that we were going to be going through this batch of storms. This is what all weather nerds do before they get on a plane. They check the radar, and they're like, which side of the plane do I want to be sitting on? And we didn't really have a choice. We were sitting on the left side of the plane. But I think the original flight plan here was to go like something like that, Atlanta to Newark. But we had to go around the storms, and we got a great view from the left side of the plane. That was it right there. She got a kick out of it, but she chose the middle seat. Can you believe that? Can you? That's wild, isn't it? But she was as comfortable as could be. I gave her the choice for the window seat. I said, there's going to be some great storms. And she was like, I don't know. I think she was a little scared by it to some degree, but she got eyes on him, and I think she got a kick out of it. All right, guys, coming up after the break, we got a big nor'easter that could happen coming up this weekend. And actually, we're going to be feeling the effects of it along the East Coast pretty much throughout the entire week, Tuesday all the way through the weekend. This is going to be a very high-impact storm because it's going to last a long time. It has the potential to be really strong. No, there's not going to be snow with it, but it's going to be one of the...

0: All right, welcome to Park Places, everybody. I'm Bob Van Dillen, and if you've seen Parked on Fox Nation, you know Abby Hornacek takes adventure to a whole new level. But now, with Park Places on Fox Weather, we're taking you even further behind the scenes and beyond the trails as Abby dives into the stories, the people, and the wild beauty that makes our national parks unforgettable. Today, she's heading to the wonderful Olympic National Park. Abby, great to see you.
1: Great to see you, Bob.
0: Now we're up in the Pacific Northwest, and we've got all kinds of climates up there.
1: So many. Three different ecosystems, and it's whenever I travel, people say, what's your favorite national park? And then they always go, have you been to Olympic?
0: Mm-hmm.
1: And I don't know why it shocks me every time, but it's very popular. People love it, and I'm not shocked that people love it so much.
0: Everything I've seen so far, you've got cold water.
1: Yep.
0: Got all kinds of species of animals to look at. And the trail hiking is unbelievable as well.
1: Yeah, you have a temperate rainforest. Come
0: great.
1: On now.
0: I mean, that is fantastic. Hey, you want to see the first segment? We're talking about a cold lake. We'll ask her how cold it was after this. Check it out.

0: A park featuring glacier-capped mountains, a breathtaking rainforest, and 73 miles of incredible coastline.
1: We are so excited.
0: We're in Olympic National Park.
2: I feel like my soul is being cleansed with every breath I take in this mountain air.
0: Plus, we underestimate the adrenaline rush of an alpine coaster in the heart of Leavenworth.
3: This sucker goes fast! Woo!
0: And in a city known for its coffee, I create my own blend for a little extra energy for the trip.
4: Bright peaches.
5: Oh, yes, indeed.
0: Then, the most intense canyoneering excursion since our parked show began.
6: Here we are, going down here.
0: Where Mother Nature tests my courage. We're back in the Evergreen State.
1: This is insane.
7: This is Park.
0: This trip, we're revisiting the beautiful state of Washington. Last time the Parks crew was here, we were tackling Mount Rainier in season 6.
8: Oh my gosh, we're flying with a bald eagle.
5: Yeah.
8: Wow.
0: This time, however, we're uncovering more of the state's varied terrain. Somewhere with glorious coastlines and unique rainforests. We've made it to the famous Olympic National Park. Our first stop is nestled in the foothills of the Olympic Mountains.
2: This is Lake Crescent. The area was carved out by glaciers, and today we still get to enjoy the crystal blue waters that reflect the surrounding peaks and evergreen forests.
0: This lake is nearly 7,000 years old.
2: So as we get closer to the shore, notice the clarity of the water. Some people say you can see up to 60 feet below the surface on a clear day. That's because of the low nutrient levels. It's also why you see a lot of people out here kayaking, paddleboarding, and hoping to see a bald eagle, perhaps in one of these trees.
0: Fun fact, over 300 bird species call this vibrant ecosystem home.
2: This hike takes us through a vibrant old-growth forest, leading us to a gem in this national park, Sole Duck Falls. As we hike, you can really take in the rich variety of plant life here, from moss to ferns, wildflowers decorating the forest floor. And then you look up, and these trees just form a canopy over our head. It's already a great hike, so let's see where it takes us. Using the sound of the river right now to guide us to the falls. It is getting colder and more humid, and the sound is becoming louder, so I think we're close. Here we are at Sole Duck Falls. What makes this particularly unique is it's a three-pronged waterfall with each stream cascading into a rocky, narrow canyon below. The site truly is mesmerizing, and the power of these falls really is a reminder of nature's sheer force and beauty.
0: Sole Duck Falls is tucked away in one of the most northwestern regions of the United States. Luckily, we made it to the falls before sunset. But with evening just around the corner, we decided to get some rest so we could dive even deeper into the wonders of Olympic National Park.
9: Man, the Olympic Mountains are just shining off right there. They look beautiful. And that lake.
2: Oh, yeah. There's something about driving down a road with the mountains all around you, and then you see this big body of water. Not only any body of water, but one that is so clear you can see all the way down to the bottom. So a little backstory to this part. Mm-hmm. Olympic National Park, you can approach it like many national parks from different directions. Mm-hmm. We came in, we wanted to get Sole Duck Falls and Crescent Lake
4: into the episode.
9: Right.
4: So we were like, you know what? We're going to fly in. We're going to drive right there from the airport.
9: Got it.
4: So we went right from the airport.
9: Oh, boy.
4: I changed in the car. I put on my jacket. I said, let's do this. So when you put your feet into that cold water, oh, it really boy. Wakes you up.
9: For the first time?
4: Oh, yeah.
9: Are they close to each other, the lake and the falls?
4: The falls are pretty close to one another. Mm. And the hike, so the lake you can just drive right up to, Solduck Falls, is a little bit of a hike, but
9: right.
4: it's not too.
9: And I have to ask, if there are 300 species of birds, did it ever once occur to you, maybe I should bring an umbrella? Because you know that something's going to get you.
4: I don't want anything extra to carry, Bob.
9: Gotcha.
4: No, we're going to just full rain, full bird rain.
9: So you're packing light, which is obviously a good thing.
4: Yep.
9: But you went from there, and the water temperature, you said it's glacial.
4: Oh, yes.
9: Were your feet numb? And what's going on?
4: Glacial there? Water, but you know it's good after a nice long hike
9: yeah.
4: and a nice long flight. Your
9: That's
4: feet
9: right.
4: are swollen. You walk right in there. But it's fun to see because this is where you connect with other folks who are at the national park, right?
9: Yep. Mm-hmm.
4: You know, a lake, there's so many activities you can do. People are out paddle boarding. Bummer if you
9: wow.
4: fall off.
9: Ooh.
4: Kayaking,
9: yeah.
4: canoeing, all sorts of things. So you get to see people actually enjoying nature, mm-hmm. how, you know, nature is intended
9: yeah.
4: to you know, kind of be that outdoor playground. And I just loved sitting on the shore. I particularly love skipping rocks. So you're looking at all the rocks.
9: Right.
4: Such a, you know, not
9: it's
4: a really wavy
9: yep.
4: lake. It's very
9: mm-hmm.
4: calm. Mm-hmm. So perfect environment for that.
9: How many rocks, how many skips can you get, you think?
4: I don't want to brag, Bob, but
9: well,
4: I can get up to 10.
9: You can get 10.
4: Yeah.
9: It's kind of tough. It's tough to count at the end, though. It goes 1, 2,
4: that's
9: three,
4: why I get up
9: four,
4: to
9: five, 10. Blah, blah, blah, blah,
4: I
9: 20.
4: Just say, yep, 45 is what I just did.
9: See, that's right. But the weather out there when you're hiking, it looked pretty good, too. Good time of
4: yeah,
9: year.
4: Yeah, you know, I wore a jacket. And the thing about going to a park like Olympic and you have three different ecosystems,
9: mm-hmm.
4: Ho Rainforest gets
9: wow,
4: some
9: yeah.
4: of the most rainfall of anywhere in the U.S. So you mentioned bringing an umbrella. I did have a jacket on with a hood. So
9: okay.
4: if you have a lot of birds around,
9: right.
4: just pop that right up.
9: Or if the skies open up. Because after all, it is in the Olympics,
4: yep.
9: right? And they're known for their rain. It comes down pretty well. Then you get to hike up to the Solduck Falls. And the whole time I'm looking for the Solduck, couldn't find it.
4: No,
9: did you see
4: not,
9: the Solduck?
4: There were multiple ducks.
9: Okay.
4: So, there was no solo duck.
9: It's more of a misnomer.
4: That's right.
9: Understood.
4: You know, I love this one because we've seen a lot of waterfalls on this show.
9: Yeah.
4: But Solduck Falls was really fascinating because it's three, you know, the way that the river has carved out the overhang,
9: yeah.
4: you've got three falls that go down.
9: Mm-hmm.
4: And it was just, you know, surrounded by so much green and
9: so
4: moss
9: cool.
4: and it's such a, I love to compare all the waterfalls.
9: It's so cool. Yeah, you in the other episodes, you've got all kinds of waterfalls that are 300 feet.
4: Yeah.
9: This one looked gorgeous, and it wasn't even as big.
4: No, you don't have to have the crazy tall waterfalls,
9: mm-hmm.
4: or, you know, some are really narrow, some are wide. This one was probably the most unique one we've seen.
9: Well, that's great.
4: Because of the three.
9: Well, that was a great hike to watch. Coming up, you're going to go to an adventure park, which is nearby as well.
4: That's right.
9: Wait till you see this. That's coming up after the break, everybody. Stick around.

0: call right now.
1: Welcome back to Park Places, everybody. I'm Bob Van Dillon, along with Abby Hornacek. And in this segment right here, two different things. You're going on an alpine roller coaster, which is pretty cool when you see it. And then you're walking along the beach.
2: Well, the best part about it is that you can be up in elevation, experience that adrenaline, but then have a nice, relaxing time walking around the water.
1: The adrenaline is in you, too, because if I'm not mistaken, with you, it's all gas, no brake.
2: Yeah, no brake. Absolutely no brake. You just got to full send it down and zoom on because it's an alpine coaster.
1: I know, but it's a little dangerous the way you're kind of hanging on one rail right there a couple
2: of
1: times.
2: What? Again, living life on the edge. That's the theme.
1: That's what this show is all about. So if you don't believe me, check this out.
3: A new day, a new adventure. It's a beautiful morning, so we're headed to an action-packed stop before delving back into the wild.
2: Today we'll be hanging out at Leavenworth Adventure Park, and Ari here is going to tell us what's up. Hi, Ari.
4: Hi, how you doing?
2: So far, so good. I would love to know what this alpine coaster is.
4: So the alpine coaster here is actually the first one in Washington. You control your own speed. You can go up to 27 miles per hour. It's one of the only that is actually on a hillside, and so it's very exhilarating and steep and winding, and so you can really push it to its limits.
2: And it looks popular because you just opened the gates, but people have been lining up here all morning.
4: Oh, yes. We're very popular during the summer and during winter.
2: Okay. Ari, should we do this?
4: Let's do it.
2: Okay.
4: Perfect.
2: I'll follow you.
4: Let's go.
3: The Pacific Northwest is known for its natural beauty. But it's not every day you get the chance to take it all in from an alpine coaster. So let's go see what this is all about.
4: All right, let's do this. Are you ready?
2: Ari, it's time.
4: Right.
2: I've been waiting for this moment my whole life.
4: Let's get our seatbelt on here.
2: Okay.
4: Perfect. And we're going to just push these handles to go.
2: Okay.
4: And as we pull back towards you, it's going to slow you down.
2: How do I full send?
4: Pin it all the way forward.
2: Pin it all the way forward. Okay,
4: Ari.
2: Are
4: you ready to go?
2: I am ready.
4: I think
2: I'm ready. Okay.
4: Woo!
2: Okay. Full speed ahead. Oh yeah. Here we go. Oh, when there's no guardrail, I'm gonna freak out. Oh my god. Woo-hoo! Wow. This sucker got set.
3: The first ride was so much fun, we just had to do it again. Nobody stopped me.

0: think I forgot to breathe. Wow. This should be an Olympic sport. Oh my gosh. I went full speed. Oh my gosh, Ari, I am obsessed with this. Thank you so much.
1: Thanks for coming today.
0: That was so awesome.
1: It was.
0: I think I'm just gonna take it out for a few more spins.
1: Okay, works for us.
0: Amazing, all right, I'm gonna go again.
1: All right, let's
0: We'll
1: do
0: see
1: it.
0: You later. This is actually a little crazier than I thought.
2: All right, it's time to get back to the serenity of Olympic National Park. With so much to see, we needed more than just one day to explore. Olympic National Park covers over 900,000 acres, making it the sixth largest national park in the contiguous United States. Something to love about this park is its wide variety of wildlife. Olympic's diverse ecosystem is home to all kinds of animals, from black bears and elk to sea otters and frogs.
0: This trip takes us to a one-of-a-kind national park nestled in the Pacific Northwest, where nature's splendor unfolds in a symphony of diverse ecosystems and magnificent landscapes. It's a UNESCO World Heritage Site that beckons visitors from all over the world, with over 70 miles of wild coastline, ancient rainforests, glaciated peaks, and a rich cultural history. Welcome to Olympic National Park.
2: Established as a national monument in 1909, President Franklin D. Roosevelt designated Olympic as a national park on June 29, 1938. About 3 million visitors voyage to Olympic every year to see its unique sprawling mountains, lush rainforests, and scenic coastlines.
0: This is Rialto Beach, and we're currently on our way to a defining part of this area. It's called the Hole in the Wall. It's a natural arch carved out by the ocean. It's about a mile and a half to get there, but as we walk, I think this is a good time to mention that this place also serves as a huge area of cultural significance. For the Quileute tribe, the coastline and its resources have been central to their way of life for thousands of years. Steep and narrow. It makes it all worth it.
2: And finally, we made it.
0: This area is a treasure trove of marine life and gives us a peek into the intricate and vibrant worlds of the intertidal zone.
2: The creatures living in these pools are super resilient because they alternate between being submerged in water and exposed to sunlight. The hole itself is actually a sea arch that was sculpted over centuries by the relentless pounding of waves against the rock.

0: Hawk Beach is part of the Olympic Coast National Marine Sanctuary, which means the waters are protected and teeming with marine life. But that's not the only thing that draws people here. Ah, we found it! The Tree of Life, also known as Tree Root Cave. It is a remarkable Sitka spruce that seems to be defying gravity. Suspended in midair, its roots cling to the side of this small ravine, creating the appearance that it is floating. Over time, erosion from rainwater in the nearby creek has washed away the soil beneath the tree, leaving its roots exposed. But despite the loss of its foundation, the tree continues to thrive.
1: A little roller coaster going down where you can actually go as fast as you want, but yep. The weather looked like it was pretty great.
2: I don't know how we timed this, but I feel like when you're going to like a park like this, you don't want it to be raining.
1: Right.
2: You don't want it to be really windy because then your hands get cold. Mm-hmm. It was a perfect day. It was warm. All you needed was a pair of pants and a tank top.
1: Yeah.
2: Sunny. Because you want to be able to see the views, too.
1: Yeah.
2: If there are too many clouds, then what's the point of being all the way up there?
1: So that's why you're not wearing a helmet on these things, because you want to be able to see 360 per in or in.
2: Exactly. And I want to feel that sun on my scalp.
1: Yeah, sure. And one safety belt, and that's it.
2: Yep, that's it. And, you know, it's... We talked about it before, but, you know, there's coasting down a roller coaster, but then there's, like, coast.
1: Oh, heck yeah.
2: Coasting. And I like the... way you want to
1: feel. You had to do it twice. You liked it so much.
2: Oh, yeah. I think we might have done it more than that. I just not filmed it.
1: Can we do it again? I didn't get that spot right.
2: Yeah, I was like, sorry. I just have to do this one more time. But the thing I love about that coaster is that you're kind of on your own. You know, it's very serene. And even though you're going fast, you have time to really reflect the smells. I wish that people watching at home could take in that wood and the fresh air that you get. We don't get that here in New York City.
1: Not very often.
2: Not the smells you want.
1: Especially when it rains like a couple minutes after. Not so great. But then you went from there to a nice relaxing walk on the beach. And this is a beautiful shot.
2: Oh, yes. I loved the beaches over here. You know, they're very different. I grew up going to California, went to college in California. And those beaches are way different. These ones are, you got the rocks, but also these great big structures that are in the water, logs that have washed up on shore. You can build a raft if you want to and sail out to sea.
1: But then you got to the hole in the wall, which is that sea arch.
2: Yes.
1: I've seen it on movies before, but you actually get to hike out to it.
2: Oh, yeah. And the thing is you were talking about this before about checking the tides.
1: Yeah.
2: Because that tide can rise. And you want to catch it, obviously, at low tide, because there are so many fun species of different sea creatures that you can see. We did go through the arch, and all of a sudden, that water started to
1: rise. Go up a little bit, huh?
2: Yeah, but like, I'm going to have to swim through this arch, and then we're going to be wet for the rest of the day, but it's going to be worth it, because this is pretty awesome.
1: Well, that's the thing. I'm watching your show and making all these notes, and it was one question I highlighted in red is, did you check the tides beforehand?
2: Definitely check the tides beforehand, I'll tell you that. We did. I joke, but we did make sure that we were going at a point of the day when it was low tide.
1: Right. It looked great. And then also, you had the Tree of Life, which is like this tree that's just suspended in air. Is what it looks
2: and
1: like.
2: And it's still alive.
1: Wow.
2: It's something like that when you have nature kind of showing off this ability to be so resilient. Mm-hmm. You know, that you see the root system. And you're like, how is this thing still alive?
1: Pretty amazing.
2: Clinging on to this wall for its life, you know? Yeah. So it's pretty spectacular, because as humans, we can't do that.
1: No.
2: Sometimes when I'm out there, I think, wow, humans just really are not equipped to survive in nature. Like, if we didn't have all the tools that we have. But a tree can adapt.
1: And you think about it, it's getting splashed with salt water, too.
2: Yes.
1: And that's really not that great for any kind of animal, or I should say plant life.
2: Yeah, absolutely. And, you know, it's getting a lot of its fuel and its nutrients from that rock wall and the little pores. But that's also highlighting something that you might look at a rock and be like, oh, that can't sustain life. But there are little pores in there.
1: Wow, yeah.
2: And different species that have kind of lived on that rock for a long time that can feed new species of life.
1: It's so great, too, Abby, because it's 70 miles of coastline.
2: Oh, yeah.
1: So you can explore for weeks and not see the same thing.
2: Yeah, you can go on very long walks, very romantic strolls if you're dating somebody.
1: Just check the tide first.
2: Just check the tide. If you like the person, check the tide.
1: if not, listen, it was a mistake.
2: Sorry, you're going to have to swim home.
1: Of course, we're kidding, of course. But hey, listen, there's more about the Olympics coming up after the break, everybody. Stick with us.

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1: Welcome back to Park Places, everybody. I'm Bob Van Dillon, along with Abby Hornacek, and two separate spots going on right now, the Ho Rainforest, and then you're making coffee in Seattle.
2: Yeah, we stopped through Seattle. We said we have to. Obviously, it's known for its roasting ability of these coffees. And then if you're going to go to a national park and you want to experience the Ho Rainforest, why not have that extra caffeine?
1: Yeah, I'd too, right? Because it's another long walk. You're known for doing your long walks on trails.
2: Yes, and being extra fueled up.
1: There's a lot of energy that goes into this, so you have to have your fuel. There's no question about that.
2: Yeah, and it's got to taste good.
1: Oh, yeah, you make it yourself. And by the way, Seattle, the coffee brewing spot in the entire country.
2: Oh, yes.
1: According to
2: them. They know what they're doing.
1: Yeah, so.
2: Especially with the art, the things that they make on the top.
1: I don't know how you do that. So, yeah, you're actually doing your own design in your latte.
2: Yeah.
1: So let's see how well she did. Check it out.

This is somewhere I've been wanting to visit since this show started because it's one of the most enchanting ecosystems in the world. The Hoh Rainforest is known for its biodiversity and just sheer density of vegetation. And guys, we are about to enter an emerald wonderland, so let's go. These trees are massive. The temperate rainforest receives over 140 inches of rain annually, making it one of the wettest places in the contiguous U.S. Not only that, it serves as a carbon sink, so it has huge ecological importance.

0: atmosphere. It says right here we are now entering a higher river terrace and an older part of the forest. So that sounds pretty cool. You can obviously see why this trail is called the Hall of Mosses. It's named for that thick green moss that drapes over the trees, creating this mystical appearance. The moss thrives in the humid, rainy conditions of the Hoh Rainforest, absorbing the moisture from the air and creating this lush green blanket over everything it touches. It's truly spectacular. This forest receives between 140 and 170 inches of rain per year. For comparison, Seattle, which is known for its rainfall, only averages about 36 inches per year. If you look up, you'll notice the thick canopy of Sitka spruce and western hemlock towering above us. Some of these trees are hundreds of feet tall and have been standing here for centuries, protecting the rich carpet of mosses, ferns, and lichens on the forest floor. You hear the distant calls of the birds, the rustling of the leaves. You can take in that earthy scent. I really feel like we're gonna leave here with a sense of peace and calm that we can carry with us on the rest of this trip. Olympic National Park was truly a coastal treasure. With so many unique landscapes and ecosystems to explore, it's clear why this is one of the most popular parks in the world. After a long day of adventuring, we turned in for the night in Seattle because tomorrow I have to get up early for school.
1: I feel good about this one.
0: A key to success on park shoots is a cup of coffee in the morning. And I always wondered how much money and expenses we could save if I just became the official parks barista. So now's my chance in a city that has often ranked number one for the highest coffee consumption in the country.
2: We cannot come to Seattle without talking about coffee, and we are lured into Seattle Barista Academy because of the smell and just the lovely energy that we're getting from Alex here. Alex, what's going on?
3: We're making some coffee today.
2: Yes, we are. Okay, I am so looking forward to this. What should people know? Where should we start?
3: Well, this one brew method that we're going to be approaching is called the Chemex. It is a uniquely American brew method that's been around since 1944. So I've already prepared some boiling water, not quite boiling, but about 200 to 205 degrees.
2: Why that temperature?
3: It tends to be the sweet spot for temperature and extraction.
2: Okay, cool. So what's next?
3: So in this case, we've wet our filter. We need to actually grind some of our coffee. We're gonna have this Middle Fork roasted coffee from Colombia. Smells delicious,
2: I would like
3: right?
2: to smell.
3: Go ahead and smell the coffee.
2: I approve.
3: Mm-hmm, it's wonderful. So we're using whole bean coffee today. So that's as fresh as you can get it.
0: Alex poured the first batch of water into the coffee grounds, and then it was my turn.
3: We're gonna start from the center, and we're gonna fill it up in small circles.
2: Is that size circle?
3: Go ahead. Now pour a little bit more gently, a little bit less flow, nice job. But we do want a continuous flow just like that. That's beautiful. Dude, you did a fantastic
2: job. That was so nerve-wracking.
0: After learning how to make black coffee in the Chemex, the next step in my barista training was a latte.

0: Now what you're going to do is you're going to start from the middle. You're going to pour into the deepest part of the lake and fill it up about halfway. A little bit higher. Nice job. Now lower and pour into the middle. Nice job.
1: Whoa! So, is that art?
0: That is art.
1: Perfect. Well, you take yours. I want to cheers you and tell you thank you so much.
0: Thank you.
1: I'll let you drink the, well, I don't know if you want to ruin your spot.
0: I love that one. I think yours is going to taste delicious.
1: Oh, cheers to you, Alex.
0: Cheers to you.
1: Oh, I love whole milk. Mm. Alex, you're the best. Thank you.
2: I officially graduated from Coffee 101. But what's even better is we're now caffeinated for the long day ahead of us.
3: Abby, after watching the coffee segment, first of all, it looked like you did a great job.
1: That was probably the editing. That was so hard.
3: Was it?
1: But I did do one design that was so funky that I was like, that looks like one of the logs that I saw on the beach at the national park.
3: I guess if it's a Rorschach type of test.
1: Yeah,
3: that's the.

0: thing that we just passed the other time, because everyone else is like, what the heck is that thing?
1: That thing is weird.
0: But it looked good, though. And weird, the one question we all have was, we all have our specific coffee orders. Mm-hmm. Now, does your coffee order change depending on the season or even the weather?
1: Ooh, I like that question. You know, I am a traditional person. I love just having one cup of coffee in the morning with my cream, mm-hmm. and it's hot. Mm-hmm. In the summertime, I grew up in Arizona. Summertime, I'll still do the hot coffee in the morning, but right. if I'm going to have a second coffee, always iced. And then, of course, I don't know, I am not afraid to admit that I am basic and I love pumpkin spice around fall time.
0: Well, yeah, here we go. It's always a pumpkin spice right around fall. You have to do it, apparently,
1: well,
0: right?
1: Totally. And then, you know, going to Ho Rainforest, it's a temperate rainforest mm-hmm. in the U.S., which you don't get to see very often. No. So much rainfall. And that, I feel like, that's got to be like a mocha.
0: Yeah, okay, yeah.
1: It's
0: a little gray.
1: Yeah.
0: The rainforest right there, 140 inches of rain per year. I didn't know it was that much.
1: Yes. So I don't know if you've seen Twilight. You seem like a huge Twilight fan.
0: Big. I love the teen romance stuff.
1: Yeah, you were saying you're very much Team Edward, not Team Jacob.
0: Totally.
1: But you
0: Which
1: know,
0: one's the vampire, right?
1: Don't pretend like you don't know, Bob. Don't pretend. She chose this location. It's set in Forks, which is around the area of the national park because it is so rainy.
0: Right.
1: You know, it's not all filmed there, but that's where it was kind mm-hmm. of inspired by. Mm-hmm. And she did that because vampires, they can't go out in the sun.
0: True.
1: So a lot of rain. You've got the temperate rainforest mm-hmm. where it's, you know, the most rainfall, I believe, in the country in a concentrated area.
0: 140 inches.
1: One of it. Yep.
0: Yeah, and I liked your stat, too. It was like, okay, 140 inches. You think, well, Seattle. Seattle only gets 36 inches of rain per year.
1: Yep, that's right.
0: So pretty stunning.
1: You compare that a lot. Weirdly enough, it was not raining when we went.
0: You hit the 1 hour when it was
1: sunshine,
0: nice.
1: So you couldn't go because you're an Edward fan, but... That's you know,
0: right. Yeah, we'll talk about that afterwards. But you're right. I can't believe it. When you carry steaks, right, and silver bullets, same thing. Yeah, it's unbelievable.
1: That's exactly right.
0: So you went to the Hall of Moss's Trail. And my question was it too much green?
1: No such thing as too much green.
0: Okay.
1: Unless you're a vampire.
0: That's right.
1: No, growing up in a desert climate, I love to get the greens and the mm-hmm. the humidity. It's just so different.
0: Yeah.
1: But then you return back to the desert and you're like, oh, that's nice.
0: Yeah.
1: But I think the green, for me, that color is kind of the color of life,
0: it's
1: you
0: beautiful.
1: Know, and
0: yeah.
1: you were so nice to give me one of these fancy weather pens.
0: Listen,
1: and
0: this is
1: the green ink.
0: This is the official Fox Weather pen that I hand to everybody that's on the broadcast.
1: And
0: right?
1: I'm so grateful for it.
0: Straight out of 1984.
1: That's right. And I'm going to use the green every time because it reminds me of the Hall of Mosses. And it reminds me that there's always new life growing.
0: Right.
1: Mosses are pretty resilient mm-hmm. as well. So, you know, you see them growing together and it feels like one giant family.
0: And it's so cool, too, because it looks like the entire forest is wrapped in velvet.
1: Yes.
0: Green velvet.
1: It's pretty, it feels like prehistoric. That's the best way.
0: Can you touch it? Does it feel like that?
1: I did touch a little bit of it. Mm-hmm. It's very wet. If it's, you know, a dry day, it's interesting how it changes. Mm-hmm. And just the fact that it continues to be so vibrant.
0: Right.
1: And again, you talk about the smells.
0: Yeah.
1: It also, I don't know the science behind this, but there's so much, you know, canopy of it. It locks in the sound. So when you're walking, it's mm-hmm. some of the most serene environment that you could ever be in.
0: That's a good point because freshly fallen snow, it dampens sound waves.
1: Yes.
0: So when you're out there fresh snow, it's like you don't really hear that much.
1: I knew you would know the
0: science. Yeah, it's the same thing with a moss. It actually traps sound waves. So it just seems more calm. It physically is more calm.
1: Yes. And you can hear those birds chirp mm-hmm. all the better.
0: Right.
1: Echoes through. You can hear someone coming from the other direction.
0: The other question, too, is it didn't look like there were a lot of people out there again.
1: No. We planned it really well. We went to Ho Rainforest in the morning. Mm-hmm. The sun starts to come up, and I love how the rays percolate through.
0: Yeah.
1: Maybe it might be better midday because the sun is higher up. It's less mm-hmm. dark. But, not a lot of people, and the ones that you pass on the trail are very respectful because
0: right.
1: I think nature really brings a lot of calm to people's nervous systems.
0: Yeah, everyone's relaxed.
1: Yeah, here, you know, you'd say hi to someone, and they're like, who are you looking at?
0: Yeah, what are you talking about? Don't touch me.
1: Yeah, no, touch me.
0: If we could put that rainforest on 47th Street right outside the building, how great would that be?
1: That's the next pop-up that we need to convince the city to do.
0: The moss, just a moss canopy is all I'm looking for, but that was beautiful, and what a beautiful hike again.
1: Yeah, I love these moments because... you know, you're doing a show and you don't get as many moments to sit and reflect.
0: Right. Especially you, because you're climbing up buildings and rappelling back down them again. So,
1: So this was the time to sit back and reflect.
0: Nice and calm.
1: Really, yeah.
0: I love
1: really
0: it. That was a great segment. I loved watching it as well. Don't go anywhere. Park Place is a good

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1: Weather is part of the American story. Under stormy skies, down snowbanks, even at Little League. From the first heat wave to the first frost, Fox Weather is there for you. When the storm breaks,
2: just wreaking havoc here.
1: And after it passes,
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1: We're with you every step of the way.
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5: All right, welcome back to Park Places, everybody. Bob Van Dillen, Abby Hornacek here, and this one you did something that I didn't even know was a word, canyoneering.
6: Yes, this one I have so many stories about, and okay. I'm so excited to tell you. It took a turn, and there are a few things that happened that I can't tease it any better than that. I did have a near-death experience.
5: Oh, my God.
6: Sure.
5: Really?
6: Yeah.
5: They must have edited that out because it looked like having fun the entire time.
6: But this is why we do Park Places, because now I can share my story.
5: The behind-the-scenes stuff on Park Places is the best. So,
6: yes.
5: All right, here's the segment, how it aired first, and we'll talk about what actually happened after the break. Check it out.
7: The Pacific Northwest's terrain is perfect for outdoor adventures. So when we heard about this wild excursion in the Seattle mountains, we of course had to try it. Today we are at Snoqualmie Pass going out with Wild Sky Adventure Guides. And Sam here, what are we doing?
8: We're gonna go Swiftwater Canyoning. All of the snow that falls in the mountains needs to drain out somehow. And we follow that course by descending down the streams. And what we do is we do some slides and jumps and rappels, and we just have a really good time.
7: What kind of gear do we need?
8: You need wetsuits, you need harnesses and helmets, and a bunch of carabiners and different apparatuses. And then you need some highly trained guides.
7: And that's you.
8: That's us.
7: Thank goodness.
8: Yeah. We'll hike up the trail about 20 minutes, and then we will descend into the side of the canyon at our first sliding obstacle.
7: Shall we?
8: Yeah, let's do it.
7: Okay, I'll follow you.
8: All right, let's go.
7: This is really reminding me that I should probably go back to the gym.
9: We finally made it to the top. And well, there's only one way down.
10: You're gonna sit down here, you're gonna slide down this way.
11: This is parked!
9: So we've canyoneered on parks before in our Zion National Park episode, but this terrain was completely different. On this route, factors like slippery rocks and high water levels can make it dangerous. But we did have our awesome guides there who were a huge help when we had cold feet, literally. And a huge shout out to our parked photographer Blaze, who did the course while holding a camera, which was no easy feat, by the way.
12: I'm just gonna see if I can shoot from there.
13: So this feature coming up, he said, it is the best in the world. In the world. Whoa. We're gonna go down that.
10: Here we have the double slide. This one looks intimidating, but it's quite simple. The water will push you where you want to go. Just rock and roll.
11: Down, and the water will take you.
10: Oh yeah. All right, have fun.
9: This is when I realized how difficult of a sport canyoneering actually is.
13: I hope you got that all on camera.
6: Sam, I cannot believe we just came down that canyon.
10: Oh, yeah. We did so good.
6: Well, you guys are the best because you led us there. So thank you so much.
10: Yeah, thank you.
6: I mean, I don't think we've done anything ever like this, and you can feel just how powerful nature is.
10: Yeah.
6: And you let us experience that firsthand. So, again, you guys are the best.
10: Well, y'all did great. We wouldn't have been able to do it without you, so thank you so much.
6: Let's hike back. All right. Didn't even feel that high five because my hand is frozen.
7: And after all of that, we still had to hike back up.
5: All right, so number one question. You have to bring up all the gear by yourself, which includes when you have a wetsuit, you have a harness, you have boots, you know you're in for some kind of an adventure.
6: Oh my gosh, yes. So we didn't really know this at the time, but the hike up, they're like, oh, it's only about 30 minutes.
5: Okay.
6: We say, oh, easy, we've done way more than that.
5: Of course.
6: I kept having to stop. This is the, even more than, maybe it's the gear, maybe, I don't know what it was, even more than Half Dome, I almost vomited a few times. Sorry to be gross, but it was tough. I think because it was such an incline.
5: Okay.
6: But the reward was 100% worth it.
5: It did look great when you were up there, but it was funny. It's like, okay, you got to hike all the way up there.
6: Yep.
5: Did you have enough water? I mean, this looked like it was pretty strenuous.
6: We were very prepared. Okay. The only thing is, okay, so back to the story, right?
5: Yes.
6: So originally when we were doing this, we had one path planned, right? Uh-huh. We get there, we decide, hey, we're going to do a different path. I had told my mom, because she likes to make sure I'm safe, shout out to mom, thank
5: you.
6: I told her, hey, we're going to be done by 2 p.m., right? Mm-hmm. As soon as you drive in, you lose service.
5: Mm-hmm.
6: We ended up not being done till around 8 p.m. And here's the reason why. We get up, we decide to do a longer route. And what's really awesome about this trail, and it was one of the most fun adventures that I think we've had on the show, is to canyoneer, it can look different, right? We decided to go down these waterfalls.
5: Right.
6: So to get down the waterfalls, you can slide down and land in the pond.
5: Right.
6: You can rappel, which we did. We zip line. But you make these things as you go. It's not set up already, right?
5: Okay.
6: So there was one where you go down and it's freezing cold water.
5: Yeah, that's the first question. You've got a wetsuit on.
6: Yep. Mm-hmm. Freezing cold water. I go down this waterfall, and when you're in the pool, the water is pushing you,
5: right?
6: But you don't want to go down the next waterfall because you're like, that's not meant for me. You know, that's why you're navigating these different ways.
5: Gotcha.
6: So I am rappelling down the second waterfall, and I slip, and the rope wraps around both of my legs, and the water is coming down on my face, and it's sucking me under, and I'm like, I can't breathe.
5: And you can't yell.
6: Can't breathe, can't yell, and then the guide, thank God for him, he was like, wow, I guess we're not used to having klutzy girls on this route, runs over, he's slipping, he can't get me, and I'm about to pass out because I can't breathe.
5: Oh, my God.
6: He got me just in time.
5: Holy cow. So he swung you out of the water?
6: Dramatic.
5: Did he like physically swing you out of the water?
6: Yeah, he grabbed me, had to untie my feet, and then I swam over. The problem is you slip because there's a lot of things.
5: It's slick. You got slick. It's moss. It's probably lichen, whatever they call that stuff.
6: Everything.
5: That was my question. It's like, you looked like you were kind of beat up in one of those segments. Apparently, you actually were beat up in one of those segments.
6: And a huge shout out to Blaze. He's one of our photogs.
5: Yeah, I've worked with him before. He's a madman. He's great.
6: He's awesome. Mm-hmm. He came down. We used GoPros. You know, every segment we have to film in a different way.
5: Right.
6: Because you can't carry all these big cameras and all of that. He had GoPros, 360 cams, all the things. And, you know, to do that, it was freezing cold. He kept having to take off his gloves and push the buttons.
5: Right.
6: And he had to do the route like I did.
5: Oh, yeah. With gear in his hands.
6: With gear in his hands. Yeah. I just got to enjoy. He's working hard out there.
5: Did the guides tell you, listen, when you slide down the rock, I didn't hear anything like, make sure your feet are up so you don't crack an ankle. Or anything
6: like
5: that.
6: Full send.
5: Just go down?
6: Yeah.
5: Y'all have
6: fun?
5: They
6: would tell us what to do, like cross your arms, don't sit up. But yeah, it was fun though. I loved that one.
5: It was just like, y'all go fun. But then when you finally splash down at the bottom, you're like, now we got to go hike back up again.
6: I think I would like to slide down the rest of this. But it was hysterical because, I mean, hysterical in hindsight. In the moment, it wasn't maybe so much. But part of the crew stayed behind. And they were like, where are you guys? But we had no service.
5: Oh, my gosh.
6: Think about national parks.
5: So it was just you two. Oh, my gosh. It was just you two and the guys.
6: Yep.
5: And you had to go all the way down. How many pools and slides were there?
6: A lot.
5: Yeah.
6: You know, each pool. And I think the coolest thing to me was how we had to navigate that. Because in your head, you're like, okay, well, you could just slide down, go down each one. But no, some of them, the waterfalls are taller. There's not as much of a pool. Maybe the pool isn't as deep at the bottom. So then now I always wonder about the first person who mapped it out. I'm like, who's the guinea pig?
5: Who's the first one that said, oh, you know, I could sit on my butt and slide all the way down here and nothing will happen to me.
6: Yeah, exactly.
5: It's like, what, are you crazy? It's like, yeah.
6: Wild.
5: And there are a couple of channels look like you did. Some of them looked a little too steep. So, and if you're getting pushed that way, I know the guy said, hey, listen, the water's going to steer you where you should go. That's baloney.
6: Yeah, that is baloney. I said, it steered me right underneath this waterfall. And I almost drowned, okay?
5: Yeah, but you came out better for it.
6: Did.
5: You came out squeaky clean.
6: I'm being extra dramatic for the storytelling,
5: but
6: the guides were amazing.
5: Yeah.
6: This is what is special about going to national parks is you have these adventure guides who know exactly how to be safe, and these guys really did a good job.
5: And if you look back on it, it was thrilling. It had to have been.
6: Yeah.
5: And the fact that you accomplished it.
6: Yes, and they couldn't prepare for my klutziness. It's not their fault.
5: Yeah, but you're a survivor, and you got out of that, and you went down, and you finished the shoot, which to me is amazing.
6: Yeah,
5: you got to do it.
6: It was quite the adventure, that's for sure.
5: Well, that was an enjoyable episode. It was so fun to watch. Abby, you're such a trooper, I got to tell you.
6: You're a trooper, Bob.
5: Nah, you're a superhero. And now you came out, and you almost lost it, but you came back, and we're telling the story. So
6: well,
5: it's an even better
6: so
5: story
6: nice.
5: Now. Well, listen, if you guys love this adventure, we all did, there's plenty more where that came from. You can watch more Park Places with Abby Hornacek on Fox Weather. Hope you stick around. There's another one coming up here shortly. They're all great.

0: The beauty of the Pacific Northwest exceeded all of my expectations, with shimmering beaches, gushing waterfalls, and vibrant forests that took our breath away.
1: We had so much adventure at Olympic National Park, as you can tell. We went canyoneering, learned how to make Seattle coffee, rode an alpine roller coaster, and of course enjoyed the beautiful Olympic National Park, which the variation was unlike any other national park we've seen. We had an absolute blast.
2: This is pretty darn fun.
1: Thanks so much for coming along. We'll see you next time on Parked. Really just reminds us of the sheer, I don't know what I'm saying, the force. Woo! Love a good hour drive and lunch.
2: I've never felt so unathletic in my life. Woo!
1: Hi, Tyler. Is your full name Tyler?
3: Yeah.
1: Oh, he's Tyler.
3: Hi, Tyler.
1: My brother's Tyler. We've got a lot of Tylers.
4: Oh, look at
5: Not
4: that.
5: Terrible.
4: That is good. That looks just like the log we saw at Olympic National Park.
1: I wish you could feel what it's... I don't know what I'm trying to say. What do I feel? I don't know. I just feel very happy.

0: supplies last. Bob Head.
1: Welcome to Park Places, everybody. I'm Bob Van Dillon. And if you've seen Park on Fox Nation, you know Abby Hornacek takes adventure to a whole new level. But now, with Park Places on Fox Weather, we're going to be taking you even further behind the scenes and beyond the trails as Abby dives into the stories, the people, and the wild beauty that makes our national parks unforgettable. Today, she's headed to the incredible Glacier National Park in Montana.
2: Yes!
1: It's a bucket list. Never been to Montana. This place looked gorgeous when I watched the episode.
2: Well, it's funny you bring this up because before I went, so many people were like, have you been to Glacier? Have you been to Glacier? And I hadn't. And finally, when I went, I had such high expectations. And I'll tell you, met every single one of them.
1: I'm telling you what, when you're talking about Glacier, you know where you're going to see some rugged terrain.
2: Oh,
1: and
2: yeah.
1: And if I know you, you're hiking upon it, too.
2: Oh, yes. And we're doing some other things like filming.
1: Yeah, with the whole crew.
2: Yeah, exactly. But, yeah, the hikes are beautiful. I can't wait for people to see.
1: Wait to see the scenery, and it's coming up right now. Check it out.
3: A national park with one of the largest populations of mountain goats in the lower 48, and a kind of wilderness that almost doesn't seem real.
2: I feel a connection to this place.
3: We navigate Glacier National Park.
4: You can see how this road was just cut straight into this mountain.
3: The glaciers, mountains, and waterfalls that define the park come into focus as we embark on a true wildlife trek.
2: It sounds like I'm going to get very wet on this next one.
5: Lean right!
3: Then we revisit a park's favorite.
5: Forward paddle!
2: You guys ready?
3: As we whitewater raft down the Flathead River with the park crew shooting every second of it.
6: Hello, testing 1-2-1-2.
3: And it seems water is the theme of this season.
7: Yes.
3: We head to Whitefish Lake to learn how to flyboard, a first for the show. And I test my courage once again. Dirt biking the hills surrounding Glacier National Park. We're in Montana.
2: Room. I hear that's the sound they make.
3: And this is Parked.

0: For this episode, we have a bit of a unique experience in terms of where we are staying. Right now, we are in Glacier National Park at Lake McDonald Lodge, which is where we'll be spending the next few nights. And we had to book this thing more than a year ago because it is so popular. Something interesting I learned about this place is it was actually built in the winter of 1913. So at the time, there were no roads. They had to sled the building materials over a frozen Lake McDonald just to get them here. Now here we are, 110 years later, able to immerse ourselves in all of that history.
1: But before we venture to the park, we took a trip to a popular excursion in the area. Southwest of Glacier National Park was a beautiful spot for the parks team to try something completely new to the show. We made our way to Whitefish Lake to see if I had what it took to ride a flyboard. We met up with Justin Heine, the founder of Flyboard Montana.
0: How's it going, Justin?
2: Great, Abby. How are you?
0: Great. I need to know exactly what flyboarding is.
2: Flyboarding is just a sport that was developed in 2012, right around that area. We take the jet ski and redirect the thrust into the hose there, and it supplies the board that you're going to be on with power and enables you to fly in the air.
0: So all of my power is coming from a jet ski?
2: Absolutely. The jet ski just turns into a big floating pump at this point.
0: Okay, so what exactly do I need to do?
2: Well, you just need to have the courage to hop on that thing, and hopefully within 10 or so minutes, you'll be up in the air and cruising around, having the freedom of flight.
0: Who's going to be taking me out on the jet ski?
2: I think we'll have my son Logan be your instructor today.
1: With a little instruction from Logan, I was ready to give it my first try.
0: Fancy helmet.
3: All right, let's do it. Oh!
1: So I didn't get it on the first try. But we weren't finished just yet.
3: All right. You ready? Okay. There you go. There you go. Nice, nice. Yeah, yeah. You feel how the toes down, like, makes it go kind of down towards the water. So I kind of tell people to go, so kind of like bob, like up and down. Yeah, yeah. Ah! Nice, nice. That was awesome. That was awesome.
1: After a few tips, I sort of started to get the hang of it the more times we launched. This time, Logan challenged me to a few tricks, one of them being a 360 spin.
3: All right, you ready? Okay, let's do it. You got this. So just like a little bit of weight on your heels, you just back up really slow. And then, yep. Yeah. Nice. That was close. That was super close.
4: Okay.
3: That was good. Yeah.
4: All right, let's do it.
3: All right. I tell people, just like, don't hesitate. Just like, send it. Just send it.
4: Okay.
3: All right,
4: we're
3: going
4: to try to do
3: it
4: right now.
3: All right. You got it.
4: I got it.
3: Yep. Yeah, nice, yeah. Nice.
1: I thought I'd try the 360 one more time before we packed it in for the day. But Mother Nature had other ideas and cut our day short.
3: You did it. Yeah.
1: With the rain coming in and temperatures dropping, we ended the day early and prepared for a full day at the park the next day.
0: This extraordinary national park spans over 1 million acres and encapsulates the true definition of unparalleled beauty. From glaciers to crystal blue lakes, ancient forests, and of course, wildlife. Named after the icy formations that once dominated this terrain, we are about to embark on a journey through breathtaking scenery and ecological diversity. This is Glacier National Park.

0: It became America's 10th national park in 1910. Anthropologists like George Bird Grinnell pushed for the creation of the park to preserve and protect its vibrant and diverse ecosystem.
1: There are a few different ways to experience Glacier National Park, and one of those is via one of these historic red buses. So that's what we'll be doing today, and Dakota here will be driving me around. Dakota, how's it going?
2: Good.
1: All right, so what do we have in store?
2: We have in store a beautiful view, a beautiful trip, a lot of amazing views of nature, a lot of good history here, but a feeling of this place, this energy, that really is hard to describe with words.
1: Well, I have a lot of questions for you, so I hope you're ready. Uh-huh. Should we fire it up?
2: Let's do it.
1: Thank you very much.
3: All right, so Abby, Lake McDonald Lodge looked beautiful, and then you went out on the lake and did the fly boarding. Now, it's something I've always wanted to do. It looks pretty technical.
1: It was technical, and I didn't realize the guy on the jet ski controls how high you go. So you're sitting there, and because he's revving the engine,
3: the jet ski.
1: But the water was freezing, and we almost had to cancel this activity, and I am incredibly glad that we didn't, because the weather turned so quickly. Mm-hmm. We were sitting in the car, all of a sudden, torrential downpour, it's windy, and we're like, uh-oh, we're not going to be able to go out there. So I don't know if you've ever been out on a lake when it's all gray outside, you're like, what is underneath me? And you're sitting there trying to get on the flyboard, and you're just chilling, waiting for the guy on the jet ski to go so that you can pop out of the water. And I was getting like, I got to get out of the water.
3: I mean, I'm telling you, the instructions were interesting. At least the way it was cut on this package, it looked like the guy just goes, all right, your instructions are, let's do it.
1: Yeah, let's just feel it out.
3: Let's just do it.
1: You know, and it's so different because that was a different lake than, you know, Lake McDonald, which is one of the most beautiful lakes, I think, in the park system, because it has these colored rocks and it looks like, you know, fruity pebbles.
3: Right.
1: And something, I don't know if you do this with your kids, but I love skipping rocks.
3: Of course.
1: And the water was like glass.
3: Oh,
1: so we go out there before we've even started filming. We're skipping the rocks. It's great. And I think we got all of our good luck out on that lake because then we go to this other lake and it was crazy. But a lot of fun. And everyone obviously is so kind when they're doing these activities because they just love to be out there on the water too.
3: And you got so good at it. It was the first time you'd done it. You got so good. You were actually doing 360s.
1: Oh, thank you.
3: Yeah, I think you did 2 360s. You're like, wow.
1: I attempted. I don't think it was very graceful, but
3: you did it though.
1: Yeah, I have. We're out there long enough. I have that thing. I don't know if it's like where your fingers turn white and they go numb.
3: Oh, okay.
1: So
3: circulation, they call that.
1: Because it was that cold, and I was like, I can't feel my fingers, but I'm going to stay out here until I can do at least one 360.
3: Yeah, you did it. And that was my question. It was like, how can you control how high you go? It's the guy.
1: It's the guy, and you kind of talk ahead of time, and if he looks at you and he's like, okay, she could go a little higher.
3: Right.
1: I'll tell you, though, I looked back at the footage. I thought I was in the sky, and I was only, you know, however high.
3: About 6 to 8 feet, it looked like. Plus, you're tall to begin with, so now you're looking down at 12 feet of water.
1: Again, thank you for making me feel better. But I did think that I was way, way higher.
3: I mean, it looked pretty good, and it did look cold again. And then the storms came in and kind of washed everything away.
1: Yes, it did. And you know what? It was fun to experience that. Like, when you come in and you have the board and you're up against the shore, and lakes obviously don't have big waves, but you're holding on for dear life. They're trying to get the board off, and you're going back and forth.
3: It looked like a blast out there. But then you went from that lake, then you started going into the park. Wait till you

0: 800-418-9689.
1: Welcome back to Park Places, everybody. I'm Bob Van Dillen with Abby Hornacek, and we're behind the scenes at Glacier National Park. And glaciers, to be considered a glacier, there's actually criteria for it. I didn't even know until I saw this special.
2: Yes, and that's why my mind was blown that when they start to melt, sometimes you can no longer call it a glacier, even if it's pretty big.
1: Yeah.
2: Yeah, so a lot of fun facts on this episode.
1: So when there's a little shrinkage right there, like, you're no longer a glacier.
2: Exactly.
1: So there's an actual number for it. Wait to see what it is. Check it out.
3: Well, this is your captain speaking. Everybody keep your hands and feet inside the vehicle all the time. We will begin our ascent.
4: These iconic red buses were first introduced in the 1930s to navigate the park's rugged terrain and offer visitors an extraordinary experience. With their retractable roofs, these bad boys let you soak up every ounce of the park's beauty while cruising along the famous Going to the Sun Road.
3: Yeah. But these tunnels were hand-dug.
5: Really? Those were handmade? The windows and everything?
3: Mm-hmm.
5: I mean, I can't even fathom how you would get up here one. The early 1900s, and then with the materials and carve it out. This is a sheer drop-off to our left. It's so impressive.
3: This is the Going to the Sun Road. This is a national historic landmark, this road. But it's also a national civil engineering landmark.
4: The Going to the Sun Road is roughly 50 miles long and winds through the heart of this park. And it brought us to our first stop.
2: Something we haven't experienced on Parked yet is this close of proximity to Canada. This national park actually shares a border with Canada's Waterton Lakes National Park, and together they form the Waterton Glacier International Peace Park. I just want to take a moment to look around and take this all in, because coming from New York City, I am constantly yearning for tranquility. And you know what? This is the perfect medicine. Just being here, I have felt such a connection to nature, and it really has left an indelible mark on my heart. That was really cheesy, but I'm going to stick with it.
4: Approximately 3 million adventure-seeking visitors come to this park every year, and they're often greeted by a captivating assortment of wildlife.
3: Mountain goat.
2: Where? Oh, this entire trip, my only goal is to see a mountain goat. I gotta get it on every single camera. I cannot believe we just saw a mountain goat, because they're really elusive. So the fact that we were able to catch them, I'm frazzled. I can't get my lens cap back on. Here at Glacier, there is a thriving ecosystem teeming with diverse wildlife. But if you come at the right time, you can also get wildflowers. We have tried so hard on Parked to time it right with wildflowers, and it has never worked out until now. So this is very exciting for us. I'd say perfect timing.

0: for driving, it's so interesting to observe the unique U-shaped valleys in this national park, as opposed to the typical V-shaped valleys we usually see. This distinction is attributed to the formation process. Unlike most valleys, which are carved by rivers, these valleys were shaped by glaciers.
1: So you were mentioning earlier that you have to have three different criteria to make a glacier. What are those?
2: So the first is surface area in ice, in acres. How many acres do you think minimum you need for something to be a glacier?
1: 30.
2: That's a great guess.
1: Really?
2: That's an incredible guess. 25.
1: I almost said 25.
2: There. You were right there. So 25 acres minimum in surface area in acres. Depth in ice. So 100 feet. 25 acres, and then the last thing, you should get this. What does it need to be doing?
1: Moving.
2: It needs to be moving. So you need those three things for something to be considered a glacier.
1: Okay, so if, let's say that glacier is melting, and it has every attribute, except for now, instead of 25 acres, it's 24 acres. It's no longer a glacier?
2: No longer a glacier.
0: The National Park Service uses satellite images to track the movement of the glaciers. Speaking of, it's time for us to keep moving.

0: is an amazing little hike here. It's paved, or it's not paved, it has a platform. It's called the Trail of the Cedars, and that goes all the way up to Avalanche Lake. That's a really nice hike. I think it's around 5 miles to get up there.
1: Not too bad.
0: Not too bad.
2: That's about all the convincing I needed. Time for the Parks team to lace up our boots and hit the trails again.
1: Trail of the Cedars is a popular hike. That's why we're here right now. It is supposedly just absolutely stunning. Some of these cedars are over 80 feet tall, but that trail also splits into two sections. One of those sections goes on to Avalanche Lake. It's a couple miles longer, but I hear the Parks team is ready to do it. And at the end of it, we get this stunning view of Avalanche Lake. So let's go see if it's worth it.
2: We made it out of the trees. Oh, and we see that.
1: Glacier National Park features over 130 named lakes. Avalanche Lake is one of them. And I don't have to tell you that part of its allure is because of this just pure blue water. This lake receives meltwater from Sperry Glacier and got its name in 1895 from a group that just kept witnessing avalanches in the area. Now, while some of the lakes that are similar in size and in elevation as this lake do not have fish, this one does, attracting anglers from all over the world. We actually ran into two of them over just a little bit that way, and they had already caught a trout. So I can confirm there are fish in here.
2: Not gonna lie, this hike in particular was quite the workout. Unfortunately, we didn't have enough time to explore all 130 lakes, but there is one particular lake that we wanted to see before we left, Lake McDonald.
0: Interesting where that name came from. This guy named Duncan McDonald, he wasn't really important at all, but he carved his name into the side of a tree next to the lake. So like, we're just gonna call
1: no
0: it.
1: No way.
0: Yeah.
1: That's really the story?
0: That's what they say.
1: Lake McDonald is also known as Fruity Pebble Lake because of the rocks settled at the bottom. At 10 miles long and nearly 500 feet deep, it's the largest lake in the park. And while people come here for its calmness, its sense of peace, they also come to see these colored rocks. When glaciers chipped off pieces of mountains, the colors varied depending on the amount of iron. Red rocks formed with a lot of oxygen and high iron levels, while the green rocks formed with less oxygen and low iron levels. So we are nearing the end of our trip on the Red Bus Tour, and you said we have one last stop we have to make, and it's Sacred Dancing Cascade.
0: The light hits it, reflects a certain wavelength, and causes that blue color. The deeper the water, the deeper the blue, the shallower the water, the lighter the blue.
3: So once you're under 25 acres, you're not a glacier anymore,
1: yeah.
3: But 24 acres still seems pretty big to me.
1: Saying these poor glaciers, they think they're going to hold that title for their whole lifespan, but mm-hmm. Nope, plucked right away. But I love that he talked about how they have to be moving to be a glacier because, you know, it's not just Glacier National Park, but mm-hmm. You get this at Yosemite,
3: yeah.
1: Kenai Fjords National Park. A lot of them actually have been shaped by glaciers, and I love to say glaciers are the ultimate architect.
3: Such a great way to put it, too, because when you look at the valley, you said it pretty well. It's a U-shaped because of the carving of the glacier, not a V like a river would.
1: Yes, and they're picking things up along the way. I mean, you picture something moving, albeit very slowly,
3: right.
1: But, you know, you have different sediment, rocks, and they're placing them at different areas mm-hmm. of the park. So it's, you know, if I was a rock from the Ice Age, I'm like, wow, I'm just going to take a free ride for
3: yeah, for about 25 miles. But then you were going up to what it said was Avalanche Lake. I'm like, yeah, I think I'll skip that one.
1: Yeah, I know. I'm
3: right there.
1: Why is this called Avalanche Lake?
3: Right. And then you saw the Fruity Pebble Lake, too.
1: Yes.
3: How cool is that?
1: All of those rocks, you know, I was mentioning the colors. I am particularly drawn, and I think I could speak for a lot of people, to things that occur in nature that you don't expect, like those colors. You don't mm-hmm. expect rocks to be, you know, pink and blue,
3: right.
1: And unless they're man-made. But
3: right.
1: Not man-made, and what I loved is we stayed right on that lake. Mm-hmm. Our lodge was right there. So in the morning, you got my cup of coffee, walked down,
3: skipped some
1: rocks.
3: That was my other question. It looked like a beautiful lodge. What was the breakfast like for you and the crew? Was it like catered nicely?
1: Well, we start filming usually around 6 a.m.
3: So we get up, I say
1: a cup of coffee. I woke up a little bit early to get just kind of walk down to the lake. But we do, 14-hour days sometimes. So there's unfortunately not a lot of time to hang out.
3: And when you're talking about that road, it's the Going to the Sun Road. It's 50 miles long. So that's a long day.
1: Yeah. And I was very adamant about seeing wildlife. So I'm like, this could tack on a few different hours or a few more hours, which we did see bighorn sheep and some mountain goats, and goats are my favorite animals.
3: Yeah, so I noticed
1: very
3: that.
1: Excited.
3: Yeah, you ran out of film. You took so many pictures.
1: I know. It was like, I'm going to spend a lot of money developing these 7,000 photos I just took of this mountain goat.
3: And I think about all the meltage going on from the glaciers themselves, just a rough estimate, lake water temperature.
1: Cold.
3: Yeah, that's what I figured.
1: Frigid.
3: Did you bring a wetsuit in this trip? You didn't?
1: No, I did not. But, you tell your brain something and you're chilling. Lake McDonald, you're not really swimming in that lake. You're kind of just putting your feet in, which can be nice after a long hike.
3: Still love it.
1: Ice the feet.
3: I mean, what a place to come back to after a long shoot, too. It just looked fantastic. All right, so you're going to see the glaciers as well. That's coming up after the break. Wait till you see the vistas, the expanses.

0: because yes, seeing the vistas, hiking is one thing, but also like nature's playground around there. There's so many things to do, and the people who live there are experts in their field.
1: And the way you guys film it up with the camera angles, all that, it's spectacular. Take a look.
0: Oh, this means it's over, doesn't it? Well, Dakota, this has been an insane experience. And what I love so much about it is that we get perspective from all types of people. We get a lot of information, but you gave us such a good viewpoint on what it's like to have gratitude for these types of places. So it has been such an incredible experience. We really appreciate it.
2: Thank you so much. Appreciate you guys. This is awesome. I really enjoyed it.
3: Glacier National Park is phenomenal. The pristine lakes, carved valleys, and mountain views that stretch on for miles took my breath away. And the Red Bus was such a fun way to see all of the sights.
4: One of them stands guard while the other one eat. I'm going to implement that in my friend group.
3: There are tons of activities here that let you experience this area up close. Today, we're exploring these mountains like a pro. So it's time to kick it into high gear.
0: Something I have always wanted to do is ride a dirt bike, and that is what we're gonna do today. This company is perfect for us. We have Flathead Outdoors in the summer, Snow Bike Nation in the winter. This here is Kyle. Hi, Kyle.
5: How's it going?
0: You're gonna be taking me out today, right?
5: Yes,
0: okay.
5: It's gonna be great.
0: Talk to me about what's happening here.
5: So, two different bikes today. We've got our normal dirt bikes that JP and I will be riding, and we're gonna put you on the electric dirt bike today.
0: Okay.
5: Twist the throttle and go.
0: Twist the throttle and go. What is this area?
5: This area, we're just outside of Glacier National Park up here in northwest Montana, and we're actually on Flathead National Forest. So there's about 2.5 million acres here. We could ride a lot of it.
0: I am so pumped about this, Kyle. And I actually was talking to you before this, and you mentioned that you're a veteran. Thank you for your service. And you guys do a lot with veterans. You're trying to get more into that. Will you just explain what you were telling me earlier?
5: Being a vet, as we've talked to and interacted with other vets who might be dealing with some mental health stuff, getting them out here on the dirt bikes, showing them the beautiful nature here, and getting back to kind of that like team and that camaraderie is very therapeutic.
0: It's very healing. And that's really awesome that you guys are doing that. Well, we are very grateful that you're taking us out today. So should we get going?
5: Let's do it.

0: Vroom vroom. I hear that's the sound they make.
1: Is it on?
2: So all you have to do is turn the key. As soon as you turn that key, it's on.
1: Okay.
2: So you'll turn that
1: nervous.
2: Key. You'll turn that key to the right. Remember, nice and slow. Yeah, looking good.
3: I'll admit, I was a little freaked out at first, but sometimes you just gotta rev the engine and hope for the best.

We came to a wide open field, which was the perfect playground to practice a few turns and bumps. This prepared me for the next challenge, biking on a narrow and very high trail. I may have gotten a little too bold at one point.

0: was awesome. I was like,
1: thank God I'm flexible.
0: That was epic. Wow, I saw that, dude.
2: So maybe I'm not ready for wheelies just yet. I brushed myself off and got right back onto the bike.
3: All right.
4: Full send.
3: Full send, baby.

0: not know what to expect, but these things can haul. I loved every minute of it.
1: You crushed it.
0: Well, thank you for everything. We really appreciate it.
1: Hell yeah.
2: We can finally check dirt biking off of our bucket lists. That was an absolute thrill ride, all while being surrounded by Montana's jaw-dropping landscape. We relax for the rest of the day because tomorrow we're making a splash.
0: All right, boys, follow me. I've been waiting all day to say that.
2: We made our way to a very popular excursion in the Middle Fork of the Flathead River.
0: We can't come to Montana and not whitewater raft. That is why we are at Great Northern Resort and why we are meeting up with Cash here.
3: Pleasure to meet you.
0: Hello.
3: Pleasure to meet you. How are you doing?
0: So far, so good.
3: Right on.
0: I'm really excited to whitewater raft
3: Indeed.
0: With you.
3: You should be.
0: Where are we going?
3: So we're going on the Middle Fork of the Flathead River. It kind of cuts along the southern boundary of Glacier National Park. Runs in between the Flathead National Forest, which is south of us, and then Glacier National Park's our north. We're going right through the center. We're going to be running about 9 miles on the river. We're kind of at a lower river level right now. Our river changes throughout the season. It goes all the way from chocolate milk in the early season in May down to what you're seeing now, which is like the clearest water you're ever going to see in your life. But a lot of rocks out there, so paddling's all for dodging rocks. It's for hitting big waves.
0: Yeah. Okay, well, we should get to it.
3: Cool.
0: Ready.
2: The last time we were on the rapids was in season 2 of Park, heading down the Yellowstone River on the outskirts of Yellowstone National Park. Today, we're on the Montana Flathead River.
0: Hello, we're about to go whitewater rafting.
4: The raft is in the back.
5: The dirt bikes are always great because the camera guys put a GoPro on everything.
0: Yes.
5: Right on the handlebar, looking forward, looking at you. If you dump it, they're going to see it.
0: Yeah, people think I work out so that I can do these hikes, but I really work out so I don't have a double chin. But the double chin still makes lots of appearances. You know, there are certain camera angles, and we just giggle when we're watching it back, and we're like, wow, look at this one. This is super flattering, being very sarcastic.
5: I was laughing, too, because I was like, all right, she's in the lead bike, so she's not going to be eating dust. But yeah, the camera guys are fronting, so it's nothing but
0: yeah, I'm like, I took off my helmet and there was just, my face was covered. But yeah. Speaking of dust, I also bit the dust. You know, I loved watching the X Games growing up, mm-hmm. and, you know, or the Olympics and, you know, these people that do these crazy tricks off of the ramps.
5: Yeah, right.
0: So I'm out there being like, wow, I'm part of motocross. I'm going to do some tricks.
5: Right.
0: And I went off the littlest hill. It was like probably this big. And the bike just flew from underneath me, landed in almost the splits. I cannot do the splits, but my butt contorted in a way that was not natural. And I love these people because, you know, when you live in near nature, you kind of have a different mindset. And where maybe if you're in the city, nothing in the city, you know, you fall and people are like, are you okay? Are you okay? They're like, all right, let's get back to it. We're going to do that one again because that was embarrassing.
5: And it reminds me of a kid. It's like, rub some dirt on it. I know it's bleeding, but get up there and do it again one more time.
0: I rubbed plenty of dirt on it. That's for sure.
5: What was it? Was it just an automatic where you had to switch the gears with it too?
0: Both.
5: Clutch? Oh, yeah, both.
0: Yeah.
5: Not easy to do.
0: No, it was a tough go.
5: What was the terrain like? It looked a little steep in some of these spots.
0: Very steep. A lot of trees, but just such gorgeous views. And that's the biggest challenge, I think, mm-hmm. besides riding the mountain bike, is resisting the urge to take your eyes off of what's in front of you and look around. Because you might be able to do that while you're driving a little bit, but not when you're on a mountain bike.
5: Well, at least the time of year,
0: bike.
5: Time of year was summertime, so it wasn't really that cold. But you had beautiful flowers on either side, the gorgeous scenery out here, mm-hmm. so I don't know how you didn't wipe out more.
0: Yeah, we were talking about it earlier before we went on camera, but the fact that we were able to get some wildflowers was so lucky for us because we were on the hunt at all of these national parks. We always try to plan it where, okay, maybe we'll see some, because there are different parks with different wildflowers.
5: Yeah.
0: Finally got some.
5: It's amazing that the simplest things are the most elusive.
0: Yes.
5: All I want are some stinking wildflowers to pop up on my show. It's summer. They should be there.
0: They should
5: Half
0: be
5: the
0: there.
5: Half the time they're not there.
0: I know, but it does add another element to it.
5: It does.
0: I'm like, I'm going to bring my own seeds next time and just sprinkle them so that
5: Johnny Appleseed it all the way across the country. But yeah, so it was great. As always, you look like a badass on those bikes, man.

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1: Yeah, welcome back to Park Places. I'm Bob Van Dillon. I've got behind the scenes with Abby Hornacek, and I always love watching the show and then asking you what's going on during the commercials because it's so fun to listen to how you guys set this up.
2: Well, sometimes cuts don't make the show.
1: Right.
2: You know, we only have so much time, and I would like to show everything, but people watching at home, they might not want to see every detail.
1: I mean, well, when you're whitewater rafting, things can go wrong. Did they? That's what she's doing next on a cold river. Check it out.
2: It's beautiful. Woo! Oh. Gonna ice my feet after our hike. Oh wow, it makes your calves cramp. It's so cold. How cold is this water, do you think?
3: So this water is going to be somewhere in the 50s, just because it's coming out from the hills and it's all covered up by shade the whole time. It's coming overnight too. Once we get on the Middle Fork itself, there's no gauge for the temperature on the Middle Fork, but there is on the North Fork. And it's this time of year, it's generally reading about 64 degrees, 63, 64 degrees. So.
2: Everyone's going to be a strong paddler today. I feel it. I feel it in my bones, my frozen bones. Cash, you're the best paddler here, but you're in the back.
3: That is correct. That means I'm steering this boat.
2: Okay.
3: So every time I call a paddle command, it's always with intention, right? I'm trying to get the boat to go somewhere. So if I call them, I want them.
4: Cash led us from the rear, but his leadership was felt in every part of the raft. Before we met our first rapid, he explained what to do on his command.
3: So we're running class 2 rapids today.
4: So what exactly does that mean? Well, in terms of whitewater rafting, a class is the equivalent to a difficulty level. A class 6 is considered the most intense, whereas a class 1 is considered the least intense. Since we're here in August, we're expecting 2s and 3s. Still, it wasn't going to be easy today.
3: Yes. Keep going, another wave coming. And rest. Woo!
2: Woo! That wave.
3: Nelly, that is cold. The rock in the center of the river, that's called Freddy Flipstone. Forward paddle, hard. And stop. Stop.
2: Stop.
3: And forward paddle.
2: Remember long strokes, bud.
3: And rest! Little bump!
2: That wasn't over Freddy Flintstone, was it? Yeah!

0: All right, yep, this rapid right here, this is called Bone Crusher.
1: Bone Crusher!
0: Yeah, this is where they're gonna be taking your pictures at.
1: Let's crush some bones and not let our bones get crushed.
0: All right, here we go, folks, forward paddle.
1: Woo, let's do it!
0: Make sure y'all paddle together up there. All right, here we go, paddle hard. Another way. Yeah! And rest.
1: Got a glacial facial on that one.
0: Forward paddle. Here we go. Paddle hard.
1: Saw that one coming. I think I had a good drink of water on that one. Thank goodness, I was thirsty.
0: How's everybody feeling after that?
1: Woo, a little chilly. Woo-wee. Feeling a little chilly. I like that one.
2: The frigid water kept finding its way into the raft, but we didn't let that slow us down one bit. On our way down the Montana Flathead River, we encountered Bone Crusher, Big Squeeze, then upper and lower jaws back to back.
0: Paddle hard. And left back. Lean right. Boom, baby.
1: I got a big squeeze there, that's for sure. Didn't wear my waterproof mascara. Didn't expect that. You weren't kidding. What is so great about this trip is we have a lot of action, but then when there's less action, you can also take in the surroundings. It's just a beautiful place to be.
0: Nothing quite like it.
2: No disputing that. Whitewater rafting surrounded by these beautiful scenic views was incredibly worth it.
0: All right, folks, y'all just watch your step when you hop out the boat. Woo! It's gonna raise up, so don't trust that to hold you.
1: We made it. Woo-wee! Oh, can't feel my legs. All right, awesome. Cash, that was incredible.
0: Thank you very much for coming out.
1: Thank you so much. You're so knowledgeable about everything.
0: I appreciate it.
1: You crushed it. Your steering was the most impressive thing, I think, of the entire trip.
0: We call that guiding, but yes, my steering.
1: Well, you are an elite guide, so thank you.
0: Thank you very much. I appreciate it.
2: They say time flies when you're having fun, and these last few days felt like only minutes. Just like that, our trip to Glacier National Park has heard its swan song.
1: That does it for us here at Glacier National Park. And this place was such a great example of the profound beauty of nature. We did everything from experiencing the park via a red bus to hiking, flyboarding, whitewater rafting, and dirt biking. And I appreciate you coming along on the journey with me. We'll see you next time on Parked. Woo! That fancy helmet.
0: Paddle nice and easy.
1: I feel so calm. Full throttle, baby.
3: See how this road was just cut straight into this mountain. Electrify.
1: 3, 4, let's not trip onto the floor. Here we've got a wild kid climbing up the rocks. He's looking for a spot to stand because we're going to get us going over the surf. These wildflowers. We have tried so... Did wildflowers sound weird? I'm sorry. I said that weird. Wildflowers. You know, that was cheesy, but I meant it, and I'm going to stick with it. I almost said it's cheesier than the Cheez-Its that we ate in the car on the way here. How many miles of river? Rivers? Rivers? How many miles of river? River? Rivers. Rivers. What am I trying to say? How many miles of rivers?
0: Yeah.
1: Are out here? Is that what you're saying? Right? This does taste really good. It must be organic.
4: hope you guys got that on the drone.
5: Yeah.
6: She broke the bike.
7: No. Oh, thank God.

0: hot. So, Abby, I know you've whitewater rafted before. You can tell, right, with the whole stroke. But the water temperature, 50 degrees. But then it warmed up to the mid-60s, so even that was kind of lucky.
1: Yeah, you know, in whitewater rafting, you're not fully submerging your body unless you fall out of the boat, which has happened before. Mm-hmm. But, you know, you do feel that splash on your face, which, you know, when you're out there long enough, it's just, it kind of does bring your internal body temperature down.
2: Yeah, it does.
1: But we have before dared each other at the very end of the shoot, like, all right, who's going to jump in? I'm usually the one who does it, and everyone's like, sucker.
0: I know, you always do. Did you get a chance to ride the bull? You ever done that before?
1: Front,
0: you're riding onto it.
1: That's right. Yep, we did. And there was one, this was in Yellowstone, mm-hmm. but I was particularly cognizant this time around that it didn't happen. We hit like a, you know, hit a bad rock or a raft, mm-hmm. and you fall into someone's lap.
0: Yes.
1: It's good team building.
0: You're literally getting pitched.
1: Yes.
0: It is fun. But it's always amusing to me that they name these different structures the Rock Rapids.
1: Yes. Like
0: the best one, the first one you came upon was Freddie Flintstone.
1: Freddie Flintstone, like Bone Crusher. I feel like I'm at Monster Jam watching these big trucks. But yeah, I've always wanted to meet the people who name the rapids. Mm-hmm. I don't know if they're the same people who name nail polish, because I feel like those are also very creative.
0: That's right.
1: But they're fascinating, and it kind of gets you hyped up. You know, when someone's like, we're about to go to the Bone Crusher, it's either like, oh my gosh, yes, or you get there and it's anticlimactic.
0: You're right. But at this point, a guy names a Bone Crusher, you might not be able to have met him.
1: His bones are in the rocks.
0: He might be done. You had big squeeze, and you had lower and upper jaws, which is amazing.
1: Yeah, there were no sharks. I was expecting the jaws to just come out. But yeah, that one is so fun because it's one of those activities that each time you do it, it's different.
0: Yeah.
1: You don't know what kind of rapids. You don't know if you're going to get class one, class two, class six.
0: Yeah, have you ever done a class six? Because this was class two, and it still looked pretty good.
1: Yeah, this was class two. This one was calmer. Mm-hmm. We've done crazier, but it kind of is nice. Like we were talking about before, sometimes you like to just enjoy mm-hmm. the nice peace. You're floating down the river. When you're constantly getting hit with rapids, you have to focus on that, and you're paddling more so than the surroundings.
0: I felt bad for the camera guys, too. You've got two guys that are right next to you. You're doing a struggle, and they're just in it for the ride. They have no idea what's coming up because their back is towards the front.
1: They always are. They're such good troopers, you know. I'm like, they deserve so much credit because it's true. You get hit, and you know, you're trying to stay steady. Mm-hmm. You know, it's cold, so I always say with the photogs trying to, you know, handle the buttons, or, you know, our audio guy is mm-hmm. doing all the little, I don't know what even. He's doing this on the pack.
0: I know, but you can't see. You can't even brace yourself.
1: No,
0: I'm surprised they didn't get pitched out more often.
1: There was a couple times where it was a close call, Bob.
0: Time wise, was that the last thing that you did for the entire shoot?
1: I don't remember how this one's edited together, but that was kind of our grand finale.
0: It's always fun to watch and how you splice it all together because that was a beautiful trip. Again, Abby, that is a bucket list. You're talking Montana.
1: Yeah, you have to go in Montana. That is the place to do it.
0: And if you love this one, there's more to come. You can watch Park Places here on Fox Weather.

0: 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I'm Bob Van Dillen, and if you've seen Parked on Fox Nation, you know Abby Hornacek takes adventure to a whole new level. But now, with Park Places on Fox Weather, we're taking you even further behind the scenes and beyond the trails as Abby dives into the stories, the people, and the wild beauty that makes our national parks unforgettable. Today, she's heading to the wonderful Olympic National Park. Abby, great to see you.
1: Great to see you, Bob.
0: Now we're up in the Pacific Northwest, and we've got all kinds of climates up there.
1: So many. Three different ecosystems, and it's whenever I travel, people say, what's your favorite national park? And then they always go, have you been to Olympic?
0: Mm-hmm.
1: And I don't know why it shocks me every time, but it's very popular. People love it, and I'm not shocked that people love it so much.
0: Everything I've seen so far, you've got cold water.
1: Yep.
0: Got all kinds of species of animals to look at. And the trail hiking is unbelievable as well.
1: Yeah, you have a temperate rainforest. Come on now.
0: I mean, that is fantastic. Hey, you want to see the first segment? We're talking about a cold lake. We'll ask her how cold it was after this. Check it out.

0: A park featuring glacier-capped mountains, a breathtaking rainforest, and 73 miles of incredible coastline.
1: We are so excited.
0: We're in Olympic National Park.
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0: Plus, we underestimate the adrenaline rush of an alpine coaster in the heart of Leavenworth.
3: This sucker goes fast! Woo!
0: And in a city known for its coffee, I create my own blend for a little extra energy for the trip.
4: Bright futures.
5: Oh, yes, indeed.
0: Then, the most intense canyoneering excursion since our parked show began.
6: Here we are, going down here.
0: Where Mother Nature tests my courage. We're back in the Evergreen State.
1: This is insane.
7: This is Park.
0: This trip, we're revisiting the beautiful state of Washington. Last time the Parks crew was here, we were tackling Mount Rainier in season 6.
8: Oh my gosh, we're flying with a bald eagle!
5: Yeah.
8: Wow!
0: This time, however, we're uncovering more of the state's varied terrain, somewhere with glorious coastlines and unique rainforests. We've made it to the famous Olympic National Park. Our first stop is nestled in the foothills of the Olympic Mountains.
2: This is Lake Crescent. The area was carved out by glaciers, and today we still get to enjoy the crystal blue waters that reflect the surrounding peaks and evergreen forests.
0: This lake is nearly 7,000 years old.
2: So as we get closer to the shore, notice the clarity of the water. Some people say you can see up to 60 feet below the surface on a clear day. That's because of the low nutrient levels. It's also why you see a lot of people out here kayaking, paddleboarding, and hoping to see a bald eagle, perhaps in one of these trees.
0: Fun fact, over 300 bird species call this vibrant ecosystem home.
2: This hike takes us through a vibrant old-growth forest, leading us to a gem in this national park, Soul Duck Falls. As we hike, you can really take in the rich variety of plant life here, from moss to ferns, wildflowers decorating the forest floor, and then you look up, and these trees just form a canopy over our head. It's already a great hike, so let's see where it takes us. Using the sound of the river right now to guide us to the falls. It is getting colder and more humid, and the sound is becoming louder, so I think we're close. Here we are at Soul Duck Falls. What makes this particularly unique is it's a three-pronged waterfall with each stream cascading into a rocky, narrow canyon below. The site truly is mesmerizing, and the power of these falls really is a reminder of nature's sheer force and beauty.
0: Soul Duck Falls is tucked away in one of the most northwestern regions of the United States. Luckily, we made it to the falls before sunset. But with evening just around the corner, we decided to get some rest so we could dive even deeper into the wonders of Olympic National Park.
9: And the Olympic Mountains are just shining off right there. They look beautiful. And that lake.
2: Oh, yeah. There's something about driving down a road with the mountains all around you, and then you see this big body of water. Not only any body of water, but one that is so clear you can see all the way down to the bottom. So a little backstory to this part. Mm-hmm. Olympic National Park, you can approach it like many national parks from different directions. Mm-hmm. We came in, we wanted to get Soul Duck Falls and Crescent Lake
4: into the episode.
9: Right.
4: So we were like, you know what? We're going to fly in. We're going to drive right there from the airport.
9: Got it.
4: So we went right from the airport.
9: Oh, boy.
4: I changed in the car. I put on my jacket and said, let's do this. So when you put your feet into that cold water, it really wakes you up.
9: For the first time.
4: Oh, yeah.
9: Are they close to each other, the lake and the falls?
4: The falls are pretty close to one another. And the hike, so the lake you can just drive right up to, Solduck Falls, is a little bit of a hike, but it's not too tough.
9: And I have to ask, if there are 300 species of birds, did it ever once occur to you, maybe I should bring an umbrella? Because you know that something's going to get you.
4: I don't want anything extra to carry, Bob.
9: Gotcha.
4: No, we're going to just full rain, full bird rain.
9: So you're packing light, which is obviously a good thing.
4: Yep.
9: But you went from there, and the water temperature, it's glacial.
4: Oh, yes.
9: Were your feet numb? And what's going on?
4: Glacial
9: there?
4: Water, but you know it's good after a nice long hike and a nice long flight. Your
9: That's
4: feet
9: right.
4: are swollen. You walk right in there. But it's fun to see because this is where you connect with other folks who are at the national park, right?
9: Yep. Mm-hmm.
4: You know, a lake, there's so many activities you can do. People are out paddle boarding. Bummer if you fall off.
9: But
4: kayaking, canoeing, all sorts of things. So you get to see people actually enjoying nature, mm-hmm. how, you know, nature is intended to you know, kind of be that outdoor playground. And I just loved sitting on the shore. I particularly love skipping rocks. So you're looking at all the rocks.
9: Right.
4: Wow. Such a, you know, not
9: it's
4: a really wavy lake. It's very calm.
9: Mm-hmm.
4: So perfect environment for that.
9: How many rocks, how many skips can you get, you think?
4: I don't want to brag, Bob, but I can get up to 10.
9: You can get 10.
4: Yeah.
9: It's kind of tough. It's tough to count at the end, though. It goes 1, 2,
4: that's
9: three,
4: why I can get up
9: 4,
4: to 10.
9: Blah, blah, blah, blah, blah, blah,
4: I just
9: 20.
4: Say, yep, that, 45 is what I just did.
9: Yeah, that's right. But the weather out there when you're hiking, it looked pretty good, too. Good timing.
4: Yeah, you know, I wore a jacket. And the thing about going to a park like Olympic and you have three different ecosystems, Hoh Rainforest gets some of the most rainfall of anywhere in the U.S. So you mentioned bringing an umbrella. I did have a jacket on with a hood.
9: So
4: if you have a lot of birds around, just pop that right up.
9: Or if the skies open up. Because after all, it is in the Olympics, right? And they're known for their rain. It comes down pretty well. Then you get to hike up to the Solduck Falls. And the whole time I'm looking for the Solduck, couldn't find it.
4: No,
9: did you see the Solduck?
4: There were multiple ducks.
9: Okay.
4: There was no solo duck.
9: It's more of a misnomer.
4: That's right.
9: Understood.
4: You know, I love this one because we've seen a lot of waterfalls on this show.
9: Yeah.
4: But Solduck Falls was really fascinating because it's three, you know, the way that the river has carved out the overhang.
9: Yeah.
4: You've got three falls that go down. Mm-hmm. And it was just, you know, surrounded by so much green and
9: so
4: moss
9: cool.
4: and It's such a, I love to compare all the waterfalls.
9: It's so cool. Yeah, in the other episodes, you've got all kinds of waterfalls that are 300 feet.
4: Yeah.
9: This one looked gorgeous, and it wasn't even as big.
4: No, you don't have to have the crazy tall waterfalls, or, you know, some are really narrow, some are wide. This one was probably the most unique one we've seen.
9: Well, that's great.
4: Because of the three.
9: Well, that was a great hike to watch. Coming up, you're going to go to an adventure park, which is nearby as well.
4: That's right.
9: Wait till you see this. That's coming up after the break, everybody. Stick around.

0: We've got your ears covered.
1: Welcome back to Park Places, everybody. I'm Bob Van Dillon, along with Abby Hornacek. And in this segment right here, two different things. You're going on an alpine roller coaster, which is pretty cool when you see it. And then you're walking along the beach.
2: Well, the best part about it is that you can be up in elevation, experience that adrenaline, but then have a nice, relaxing time walking around the water.
1: The adrenaline is in you, too, because if I'm not mistaken, with you, it's all gas, no brake.
2: Yeah, no brake. Absolutely no brake. You just got to full send it down and zoom on because it's an alpine coaster.
1: I know, but it's a little dangerous the way you're kind of hanging on one rail right there a couple
2: of
1: times.
2: What? Again, living life on the edge. That's the theme.
1: That's what this show is all about. So if you don't believe me, check this out.
3: A new day, a new adventure. It's a beautiful morning, so we're headed to an action-packed stop before delving back into the wild.
2: Today we'll be hanging out at Leavenworth Adventure Park, and Ari here is going to tell us what's up. Hi, Ari.
4: Hi, how you doing?
2: So far, so good. I would love to know what this alpine coaster is.
4: So the alpine coaster here is actually the first one in Washington. You control your own speed. You can go up to 27 miles per hour. It's one of the only that is actually on a hillside, and so it's very exhilarating and steep and winding, and so you can really push it to its limits.
2: And it looks popular because you just opened the gates, but people have been lining up here all morning.
4: Oh, yes. We're very popular during the summer and during winter.
2: Okay. Ari, should we do this?
4: Let's do it.
2: Okay.
4: Perfect.
2: I'll follow you.
4: Let's go.
3: The Pacific Northwest is known for its natural beauty. But it's not every day you get the chance to take it all in from an alpine coaster. So let's go see what this is all about.
4: All right, let's do this. Are you ready?
2: Ari, it's time.
4: I've been waiting for this moment my whole life. Let's get our seatbelt on here.
2: Okay.
4: Perfect. And we're going to just push these handles to go.
2: Okay.
4: And as we pull back towards you, it's going to slow you down.
2: How do I full send?
4: Pin it all the way forward.
2: Okay, Ari.
4: Are you ready to go?
2: I am ready.
4: I think
2: I'm ready. Okay. Woo! Okay. Full speed ahead. Oh yeah. Here we go. Oh, when there's no guardrails, I'm gonna freak. Wow. Oh my god. Woo-hoo! Wow. This sucker got fast.
3: The first ride was so much fun, we just had to do it again. Nobody stop me 'cause I'm-

0: I forgot to breathe. Wow. This should be an Olympic sport. Oh my gosh. I went full speed. Oh my gosh, Ari, I am obsessed with this. Thank you so much.
1: Thanks for coming today.
0: That was so awesome.
1: It was.
0: I think I'm just gonna take it out for a few more spins.
1: Okay, works for us.
0: Amazing. All right, I'm gonna go again.
1: All right, let's
0: we'll see you later. This is actually a little crazier than I thought.
2: All right, it's time to get back to the serenity of Olympic National Park. With so much to see, we needed more than just one day to explore. Olympic National Park covers over 900,000 acres, making it the sixth largest national park in the contiguous United States. Something to love about this park is its wide variety of wildlife. Olympic's diverse ecosystem is home to all kinds of animals, from black bears and elk to sea otters and frogs.
0: This trip takes us to a one-of-a-kind national park nestled in the Pacific Northwest, where nature's splendor unfolds in a symphony of diverse ecosystems and magnificent landscapes. It's a UNESCO World Heritage Site that beckons visitors from all over the world, with over 70 miles of wild coastline, ancient rainforests, glaciated peaks, and a rich cultural history. Welcome to Olympic National Park.
2: Established as a national monument in 1909, President Franklin D. Roosevelt designated Olympic as a national park on June 29, 1938. About 3 million visitors voyage to Olympic every year to see its unique sprawling mountains, lush rainforests, and scenic coastlines.
0: This is Rialto Beach, and we're currently on our way to a defining part of this area. It's called the Hole in the Wall. It's a natural arch carved out by the ocean. It's about a mile and a half to get there, but as we walk, I think this is a good time to mention that this place also serves as a huge area of cultural significance. For the Quileute tribe, the coastline and its resources have been central to their way of life for thousands of years. Steep and narrow. It makes it all worth it.
2: And finally, we made it.
0: This area is a treasure trove of marine life and gives us a peek into the intricate and vibrant world of the intertidal zone.
2: The creatures living in these pools are super resilient because they alternate between being submerged in water and exposed to sunlight. The hole itself is actually a sea arch that was sculpted over centuries by the relentless pounding of waves against the rock.

0: Hawk Beach is part of the Olympic Coast National Marine Sanctuary, which means the waters are protected and teeming with marine life. But that's not the only thing that draws people here. Ah, we found it! The Tree of Life, also known as Tree Root Cave. It is a remarkable Sitka spruce that seems to be defying gravity. Suspended in midair, its roots cling to the side of this small ravine, creating the appearance that it is floating. Over time, erosion from rainwater in the nearby creek has washed away the soil beneath the tree, leaving its roots exposed. But despite the loss of its foundation, the tree continues to thrive.
1: A little roller coaster going down where you can actually go as fast as you want, but yep. The weather looked like it was pretty great.
2: I don't know how we timed this, but I feel like when you're going to like a park like this, you don't want it to be raining.
1: Right.
2: You don't want it to be really windy because then your hands get cold. Mm-hmm. It was a perfect day. It was warm. All you needed was a pair of pants and a tank top.
1: Yeah.
2: Sunny. Because you want to be able to see the views, too.
1: Yeah.
2: If there are too many clouds, then what's the point of being all the way up
1: so
2: there?
1: So that's why you're not wearing a helmet on these things, because you want to be able to see 360 per inner end.
2: Exactly. And I want to feel that sun on my scalp.
1: Yeah, sure. And one safety belt, and that's it.
2: Yep, that's it. And, you know, it's... We talked about it before, but, you know, there's coasting down a roller coaster, but then there's, like, coast...
1: Oh, heck, yeah.
2: Coasting. And I like the way you want to
1: feel. You had to do it twice. You liked it so much.
2: Oh, yeah. I think we might have done it more than that. Just not filmed it.
1: Can we do it again? I didn't get that spot right.
2: Yeah, I was like, sorry. I just have to do this one more time. But the thing I love about that coaster is that you're kind of on your own. You know, it's very serene. And even though you're going fast, you have time to really reflect the smells. I wish that people watching at home could take in that wood and the fresh air that you get. We don't get that here in New York City.
1: Not very often.
2: Not the smells you want.
1: Especially when it rains like a couple minutes after. Not so great. But then you went from there to a nice relaxing walk on the beach. And this is a beautiful shot.
2: Oh, yes. I loved the beaches over here. You know, they're very different. I grew up going to California, went to college in California, and those beaches are way different. These ones are, you got the rocks, but also these great big structures that are in the water, logs that have washed up on shore. You can build a raft if you want to and sail out to sea.
1: But then you got to the hole in the wall, which is that sea arch.
2: Yes.
1: I've seen it on movies before, but you actually get to hike out to it.
2: Oh, yeah. And the thing is you were talking about this before about checking the tides.
1: Yeah.
2: Because that tide can rise. And you want to catch it, obviously, at low tide because there are so many fun species of different sea creatures that you can see. We did go through the arch, and all of a sudden, that water started to
1: rise. Go up a little bit, huh?
2: Yeah, but like, I'm going to have to swim through this arch, and then we're going to be wet for the rest of the day, but it's going to be worth it because this is pretty awesome.
1: Well, that's the thing. I'm watching your show and making all these notes, and there was one question I highlighted and read is, did you check the tides beforehand?
2: Definitely check the tides beforehand, I'll tell you that. We did. I joke, but we did make sure that we were going at a point of the day when it was low tide.
1: Right. It looked great. And then also, you had the Tree of Life, which is like this tree that's just suspended in air. Is what it looks like.
2: And it's still alive.
1: Wow.
2: It's something like that when you have nature kind of showing off this ability to be so resilient. Mm-hmm. You know, that you see the root system. And you're like, how is this thing still alive?
1: It's amazing.
2: Clinging on to this wall for its life, you know? Yeah. So it's pretty spectacular because as humans, we can't do that.
1: No.
2: Sometimes when I'm out there, I think, wow, humans just really are not equipped to survive in nature. Like if we didn't have all the tools that we have. But a tree can adapt.
1: And you think about it, it's getting splashed with salt water, too.
2: Yes.
1: And that's really not that great for any kind of animal, or I should say plant life.
2: Yeah, absolutely. And, you know, it's getting a lot of its fuel and its nutrients from that rock wall and the little pores. But that's also highlighting something that you might look at a rock and be like, oh, that can't sustain life. But there are little pores in there.
1: Wow, yeah.
2: And different species that have kind of lived on that rock for a long time that can feed new species of life.
1: It's so great too, Abby, because it's 70 miles of coastline.
2: Oh yeah.
1: So you can explore for weeks and not see the same thing.
2: Yeah, you can go on very long walks, very romantic strolls if you're dating somebody.
1: Just check the tide first.
2: Just check the tide. If you like the person, check the tide.
1: if not, listen, it was a mistake.
2: Sorry, you're going to have to swim home.
1: Of course, we're kidding, of course. But hey, listen, there's more about the Olympics coming up after the break, everybody. Stick with us. You're watching.

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1: Welcome back to Park Places, everybody. I'm Bob Van Dillon along with Abby Hornacek. And two separate spots going on right now, the Ho Rainforest, and then you're making coffee in Seattle.
2: Yeah, we stopped through Seattle. We said we have to. Obviously, it's known for its roasting ability of these coffees. And then if you're going to go to a national park and you want to experience the Ho Rainforest, why not have that extra caffeine?
1: Yeah, I'd too, right? Because it's another long walk. You're known for doing your long walks on trails.
2: Yes, and being extra fueled up.
1: There's a lot of energy that goes into this, so you have to have your fuel. There's no question about that.
2: Yeah, and it's got to taste good.
1: Oh, yeah, you make it yourself. And by the way, Seattle, the coffee brewing spot in the entire country.
2: Oh, yes.
1: According to
2: them.
1: They
2: know what they're doing.
1: Yeah, so.
2: Especially with the art, the things that they make on the top.
1: I don't know how you do that. So, yeah, you're actually doing your own design in your latte.
2: Yeah.
1: So let's see how well she did. Check it out.

This is somewhere I've been wanting to visit since this show started because it's one of the most enchanting ecosystems in the world. The Hoh Rainforest is known for its biodiversity and just sheer density of vegetation. And guys, we are about to enter an emerald wonderland, so let's go. These trees are massive. This temperate rainforest receives over 140 inches of rain annually, making it one of the wettest places in the contiguous U.S. Not only that, it serves as a carbon sink, so it has huge ecological importance. That basically means that the rainforest traps the carbon dioxide and absorbs it from the atmosphere. It says right here we are now entering a higher river terrace and an older part of the forest. So that sounds pretty cool. You can obviously see why this trail is called the Hall of Mosses. It's named for that thick green moss that drapes over the trees, creating this mystical appearance. The moss thrives in the humid, rainy conditions of the Hoh Rainforest, absorbing the moisture from the air and creating this lush green blanket over everything it touches. It's truly spectacular. This forest receives between 140 and 170 inches of rain per year.

0: I really feel like we're gonna leave here with a sense of peace and calm that we can carry with us on the rest of this trip.
1: Olympic National Park was truly a coastal treasure. With so many unique landscapes and ecosystems to explore, it's clear why this is one of the most popular parks in the world. After a long day of adventuring, we turned in for the night in Seattle because tomorrow I have to get up early for school.
2: I feel good about this one.
1: A key to success on park shoots is a cup of coffee in the morning. And I always wondered how much money and expenses we could save if I just became the official parks barista. So now's my chance in a city that has often ranked number one for the highest coffee consumption in the country.
0: We cannot come to Seattle without talking about coffee, and we are lured into Seattle Barista Academy because of the smell and just the lovely energy that we're getting from Alex here. Alex, what's going on?
3: We're making some coffee today.
0: Yes, we are. Okay, I am so looking forward to this. What should people know? Where should we start?
3: Well, this one brew method that we're going to be approaching is called the Chemex. It is a uniquely American brew method that's been around since 1944. So I've already prepared some boiling water, not quite boiling, but about 200 to 205 degrees.
0: Why that temperature?
3: It tends to be the sweet spot for temperature and extraction.
0: Okay, cool. So what's next?
3: So in this case, we've wet our filter. We need to actually grind some of our coffee. We're gonna have this Middle Fork roasted coffee from Colombia. Smells delicious.
0: I would like to smell.
3: Go ahead and smell the coffee.
0: I approve.
3: Mm-hmm. It's wonderful. So we're using whole bean coffee today. So that's as fresh as you can get it.
1: Alex poured the first batch of water into the coffee grounds, and then it was my turn.
3: We're gonna start from the center, and we're gonna fill it up in small circles.
0: Is that size circle?
3: Go ahead. Now pour a little bit more gently. A little bit less flow, nice job. But we do want a continuous flow just like that. That's beautiful. Dude, you did a fantastic job.
0: That was so nerve-wracking.
1: After learning how to make black coffee in the Chemex, the next step in my barista training was a latte.

0: now what you're going to do is you're going to start from the middle. You're going to pour into the deepest part of the lake and fill it up about halfway. A little bit higher. Nice job. Now lower and pour into the middle. Nice job.
1: Whoa. So, is that art?
0: That is art.
1: Perfect. Well, you take yours. I want to cheers you and tell you thank you so much.
0: Thank
1: you. I'll let you drink the, well, I don't know if you want to ruin your smile.
0: I love that one. I think yours is going to taste delicious.
1: Oh, cheers, cheers to you, Alex. To you. Oh, I love whole milk.
0: Mm.
1: Alex, you're the best. Thank you. I officially graduated from Coffee 101. But what's even better is we're now caffeinated for the long day ahead of us.
2: Abby, after watching the coffee segment, first of all, it looked like you did a great job.
1: That was probably the editing. That was so hard.
2: Was it?
1: But I did do one design that was so funky that I was like, that looks like one of the logs that I saw on the beach at the national park.
2: I guess if it's a Rorschach type of test,
1: yeah.
2: Yeah, that's the thing that we just passed the other time because everyone else is like, what the heck is that thing?
1: That thing is weird.
2: But it looked good, though. And the one question we all had was, we all have our specific coffee orders.
1: Mm-hmm.
2: Now, does your coffee order change depending on the season or even the weather?
1: Ooh, I like that question. You know, I am a traditional person. I love just having one cup of coffee in the morning with my cream,
2: mm-hmm.
1: and it's hot.
2: Mm-hmm.
1: In the summertime, I grew up in Arizona. Summertime, I'll still do the hot coffee in the morning, but
2: right.
1: if I'm going to have a second coffee, always iced. And then, of course, I don't know. I am not afraid to admit that I am basic and I love pumpkin spice around fall time.
2: Well, yeah, here we go. It's always a pumpkin spice right around fall. You have to do it, apparently.
1: Well,
2: right?
1: Totally. And then, you know, going to Ho Rainforest, it's a temperate rainforest
2: mm-hmm.
1: in the U.S., which you don't get to see very often.
2: No.
1: So much rainfall. And that, I feel like, that's got to be like a mocha.
2: Yeah, okay, yeah.
1: It's
2: a little gray.
1: Yeah.
2: The rainforest right there, 140 inches of rain per year. I didn't know it was that much.
1: Yes. So I don't know if you've seen Twilight. You seem like a huge Twilight fan.
2: Big. I love Edward. I love the teen romance stuff.
1: Yeah, you were saying you're very much Team Edward, not Team Jacob.
2: Totally.
1: But you
2: Which one's the vampire, right?
1: Don't pretend like you don't know Bob.

0: Don't pretend. So she chose this location. It's set in Forks, which is around the area of the national park
1: Got
0: because it
1: it.
0: is so rainy.
1: Right.
0: It's not all filmed there, but that's where it was kind of inspired by. And she did that because vampires, they can't go out in the sun.
1: True.
0: So a lot of rain. You've got the temperate rainforest where it's the most rainfall, I believe, in the country in a concentrated area.
1: 140
0: Or what about,
1: inches.
0: yep.
1: Yeah, and I like your stat too. It was like, okay, 140 inches. You think, well, Seattle. Seattle only gets 36 inches of rain per year.
0: Yep, that's right.
1: Pretty
0: So
1: stunning.
0: you compare that a lot. Weirdly enough, it was not raining when we went. So
1: You hit the 1 hour
0: got
1: when it
0: that
1: was nice.
0: sunshine. So you couldn't go because you're an Edward fan, but you
1: That's
0: know.
1: right. Yeah. We'll talk about that afterwards. But you're right. I can't believe it. When you carry stakes, right, and silver bullets, same
0: Yeah,
1: thing. Yeah, it's
0: that's
1: unbelievable.
0: exactly
1: So
0: right.
1: you went to the Hall of Moss's Trail, and my question was it too much green?
0: No such thing as too much green,
1: Okay.
0: unless you're a vampire.
1: That's
0: But
1: right.
0: no, growing up in a desert climate, I
1: Oh, yeah.
0: love to get the greens and the humidity. It's just so different.
1: Yeah.
0: But then you return back to the desert, and you're like, oh, that's nice.
1: Yeah.
0: But I think the green, for me, that color is kind of the color of life,
1: It's
0: you know.
1: beautiful.
0: And
1: Yeah.
0: you were so nice to give me one of these fancy weather pens,
1: Listen,
0: and we've got the green ink.
1: this is the official Fox Weather pen that I hand to everybody that's on the broadcast,
0: And
1: right?
0: I'm so grateful
1: Yeah, it's
0: for it.
1: straight out of 1984.
0: That's right.
1: It's a
0: And I'm going to
1: quad-color
0: use the
1: pen.
0: green every time because it reminds me of the Hall of Mosses. And it reminds me that there's always new life growing.
1: Right.
0: Mosses are pretty resilient as well. So, you see them growing together, and it feels like one giant family.
1: It's so cool too because it looks like the entire forest is wrapped in velvet,
0: Yes.
1: green velvet.
0: It's pretty, it feels like prehistoric.
1: Can
0: That's
1: you
0: the best
1: can
0: way.
1: you touch it? Does it feel like that?
0: I did touch a little bit of it. It's very wet.
1: Imagine.
0: It's so if it's, a dry day, it's interesting how it changes. And just the fact that it continues to be so vibrant.
1: Right.
0: And again, you talk about the smells.
1: Yeah.
0: It also, I don't know the science behind this, but there's so much, canopy of it. It locks in the sound. So when you're walking, it's some of the most serene environment that you could ever be in.
1: That's a good point because freshly fallen snow, it dampens sound waves. So when you're out there
0: Yes.
1: fresh snow, it's like you don't really
0: I knew
1: hear
0: you
1: that
0: would know the
1: much. Yeah, it's
0: science.
1: the same thing with a moss. It actually traps sound waves, so it just seems more calm. It physically is more calm.
0: Yes. And you can hear those birds chirp all the better,
1: Right.
0: echoes through. You can hear someone coming from the other direction.
1: The other question too is it didn't look like there were a lot of people out there again.
0: No, we planned it really well. We went to Hoh Rainforest in the morning. The sun starts to come up, and I love how the rays percolate through.
1: Yeah.
0: Maybe it might be better midday because the sun is higher up, it's less dark, but yeah, not a lot of people, and the ones that you pass on the trail are very respectful
1: Right.
0: because I think nature really brings a lot of calm to people's nervous
1: Yeah,
0: systems.
1: everyone's relaxed.
0: Yeah, here, you'd say hi to someone and they're like, "Who are you looking
1: Yeah,
0: at?"
1: what are you talking about? Don't touch me.
0: Yeah,
1: Yeah,
0: don't
1: no.
0: touch me.
1: If we could put that rainforest on 47th Street right outside the
0: That
1: building, how great would that
0: that's
1: be?
0: the next pop-up that we need to convince the city to do.
1: The moss, though, just a moss canopy is all I'm looking for. But that was beautiful. And what a beautiful hike again.
0: Yeah, I love these moments because, you're doing a show
1: Yeah.
0: and you don't get as many moments to sit and reflect.
1: Right. Especially you, because you're climbing up buildings and rappelling back down them again. So, yeah.
0: Exactly. So this was the time to sit back and reflect
1: Nice and
0: and
1: calm.
0: really, yeah,
1: I love
0: really
1: it.
0: feel it.
1: That was a great segment. I loved watching it as well. Don't go anywhere. Park Place is

0: That's 800-307-3047.
1: Weather is part of the American story. Under stormy skies, down snowbanks, even at Little League. From the first heat wave to the first frost, Fox Weather is there for you when the storm breaks.
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1: And after it passes.
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1: We're with you every step of the way.
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1: For all seasons, for all America, Fox Weather.
5: All right, welcome back to Park Places, everybody. Bob Van Dillen, Abby Hornacek here. And this one, you did something that I didn't even know was a word, canyoneering.
6: Yes, this one I have so many stories about, and okay. I'm so excited to tell you. It took a turn, and there are a few things that happened that I can't tease it any better than that. I did have a near-death experience.
5: Oh, my God. Really?
6: Yeah.
5: They must have edited that out because it looked like you're having fun the entire time.
6: But this is why we do Park Places, because now I can share my story.
5: The behind-the-scenes stuff on Park Places is the best. So,
6: yes.
5: All right, here's the segment, how it aired first, and we'll talk about what actually happened after the break. Check it out.

0: the Pacific Northwest's terrain is perfect for outdoor adventures. So when we heard about this wild excursion in the Seattle mountains, we of course had to try it. Today we are at Snoqualmie Pass going out with Wild Sky Adventure Guides. And Sam here, what are we doing?
1: We're gonna go Swiftwater Canyoning. All of the snow that falls in the mountains needs to drain out somehow. And we follow that course by descending down the streams. And what we do is we do some slides and jumps and rappels, and we just have a really good time.
0: What kind of gear do we need?
1: You need wetsuits, you need harnesses and helmets, and a bunch of carabiners and different apparatuses. And then you need some highly trained guides.
0: And that's you.
1: That's us.
0: Thank goodness.
1: Yeah. And we'll hike up the trail about 20 minutes, and then we will descend into the side of the canyon at our first sliding obstacle.
0: Shall we?
1: Yeah, let's do it.
0: Okay, I'll follow you.
1: All right, let's go.
0: This is really reminding me that I should probably go back to the gym. We finally made it to the top. And well, there's only one way down.
2: You're gonna sit down here, and you're gonna slide down this way.
0: This is parked! So we've canyoneered unparked before in our Zion National Park episode, but this terrain was completely different. On this route, factors like slippery rocks and high water levels can make it dangerous. But we did have our awesome guides there who were a huge help when we had cold feet, literally. And a huge shout out to our parked photographer Blaze, who did the course while holding a camera, which was no easy feat, by the way.
3: I'm just gonna see if I can shoot from there.
4: So this feature coming up, he said it is the best in the world. In the world! Whoa. We're gonna go down that?
2: Here we have the double slide. This one looks intimidating, but it's quite simple. The water will push you where you want to go. Just rock and roll.
0: Down, and the water will take you.
2: Oh yeah. All right, have fun.
0: This is when I realized how difficult of a sport canyoneering actually is.
4: I hope you got that all on camera.
0: Sam, I cannot believe we just came down that canyon.
1: Oh yeah, we did so good.
0: Well, you guys are the best because you led us there. Thank you so much.
1: Yeah, thank you.
0: I mean, I don't think we've done anything ever like this, and you can feel just how powerful nature is.
1: No.
0: And you let us experience that firsthand. So, again, you guys are the best.
1: Well, y'all did great. We wouldn't have been able to do it without you, so thank you so much.
0: Let's hike back. All right. Didn't even feel that high five because my hand is frozen. And after all of that, we still had to hike back up.
5: All right, so number one question, you have to bring up all the gear by yourself, which includes when you have a wetsuit, you have a harness, you have boots, you know you're in for some kind of an adventure.
0: Oh my gosh, yes. So we didn't really know this at the time, but the hike up, they're like, oh, it's only about 30 minutes.
5: Okay.
0: We say, oh, easy, we've done way more than that.
5: Of course.
0: I kept having to stop. This is the, even more than, maybe it's the gear, maybe, I don't know what it was, even more than Half Dome, I almost vomited a few times. Sorry to be gross. But it was tough. I think because it was such an incline.
5: Okay.
0: But the reward was 100% worth it.
5: It did look great when you were up there, but it was funny. It's like, okay, you got to hike all the way up there.
0: Yep.
5: Did, Did you have enough water? I mean, this looked like it was pretty strenuous.
6: We were very prepared. Okay. The only thing is, okay, so back to the story,
5: yes,
6: right?
5: Yes.
6: So originally when we were doing this, we had one path planned, right? Uh-huh. We get there, we decide, hey, we're going to do a different path. I had told my mom, because she likes to make sure I'm safe. Shout out to mom. Thank
5: you.
6: I told her, hey, we're going to be done by 2 p.m., right? Mm-hmm. As soon as you drive in, you lose service. Mm-hmm. We ended up not being done till around 8 p.m. And the reason why. We get up, we decide to do a longer route. And what's really awesome about this trail, and it was one of the most fun adventures that I think we've had on the show, is to canyoneer, it can look different, right? We decided to go down these waterfalls.
5: Right.
6: So to get down the waterfalls, you can slide down and land in the pond.
5: Right.
6: You can rappel, which we did. Mm-hmm. We zipline. But you make these things as you go. It's set up already, right?
5: Okay.
6: So there was one where you go down and it's freezing cold water.
5: Yeah, that's the first question. Got a wetsuit on.
6: Yep. Mm-hmm. Freezing cold water. I go down this waterfall, and when you're in the pool, the water is pushing you,
5: right?
6: But you don't want to go down the next waterfall because you're like, that's not meant for me. You know, that's why you're navigating these different ways.
5: Oh, okay. Gotcha.
6: So I am rappelling down the second waterfall, mm-hmm. and I slip. And the rope wraps around both of my legs, and the water is coming down on my face, and it's sucking me under. And I'm like, I can't breathe.
5: And you can't yell.
6: Can't breathe, can't yell. And then the guide, thank God for him, he was like, wow, I guess we're not used to having klutzy girls on this route. Runs over, he's slipping, he can't get me, and I'm about to pass out because I can't breathe.
5: Oh my God.
6: He got me just in time.
5: Holy cow. So he swung you out of the water?
6: Dramatic.
5: Would he like physically swing you out of the water?
6: Yeah, he grabbed me, had to untie my feet, and then I swam over. But the problem is you slip because there's a lot of things.
5: It's slick. You got it's moss. It's probably lichen, whatever they call that stuff.
6: So, everything.
5: That was my question. It's like, you looked like you were kind of beat up in one of those segments. Apparently, you actually were beat up in one of those segments.
6: And a huge shout out to Blaze. He's one of our photogs.
5: Yeah, I've worked with him before. He's a madman. He's great.
6: He's awesome. Mm-hmm. He came down. We used GoPros. You know, every segment we have to film in a different way.
5: Right.
6: Because you can't carry all these big cameras and all of that. He had GoPros, 360 cams, all the things. And, you know, to do that, it was freezing cold. He kept having to take off his gloves and push the buttons. And he had to do the route like I did.
5: Oh, yeah. With gear in his hands.
6: With gear in his hands. Yeah. I just got to enjoy. He's working hard out there.
5: Did the guides tell you, listen, when you slide down the rock, I didn't hear anything like, make sure your feet are up so you don't crack an ankle? Or anything like that?
6: Full send?
5: Just go down?
6: Yeah.
5: Y'all have fun?
6: They would tell us what to do, like cross your arms, don't sit up. But yeah, it was fun though. I loved that one.
5: It was just like, yeah, y'all go fun. But then when you finally splash down at the bottom, you're like, now we got to go hike back up again.
6: I think I would like to slide down the rest of this. But it was hysterical because, I mean, hysterical in hindsight. In the moment, it wasn't maybe so much. But part of the crew stayed behind. And they were like, where are you guys? But we had no service.
5: Oh, my gosh.
6: Think about national parks.
5: So it was just you two. Oh, my gosh. It was just you two and the guys.
6: Yep.
5: And you had to go all the way down. How many pools and slides were there?
6: A lot. Yeah. You know, each pool. And I think the coolest thing to me was how we had to navigate that, because in your head, you're like, okay, well, you could just slide down, go down each one. But no, some of them, the waterfalls are taller. There's not as much of a pool. Maybe the pool isn't as deep at the bottom. So then now I always wonder about the first person who mapped it out.
5: Yeah.
6: I'm like, who's the guinea pig?
5: Who's the first one that said, oh, you know, I could sit on my butt and slide all the way down here and nothing will happen to me.
6: Yeah, exactly.
5: It's like, what are you, crazy? It's like, yeah.
6: Wild.
5: There are a couple of channels look like you did. Some of them looked a little too steep. So, and if you're getting pushed that way, I know the guy said, hey, listen, the water's going to steer you where you should go. That's baloney.
6: Yeah, that is baloney. I said it steered me right underneath this waterfall. And I almost drowned, okay?
5: Yeah, but you came out better for it.
6: Did.
5: You came out squeaky clean.
6: I'm being extra dramatic for the storytelling,
5: but
6: the guides were amazing.
5: Yeah.
6: This is what is special about going to national parks is you have these adventure guides who know exactly how to be safe, and these guys really did a good job.
5: And if you look back on it, it was thrilling. It had to have been.
6: Yeah.
5: And the fact that you accomplished it.
6: Yes, and they couldn't prepare for my klutziness. It's not their fault.
5: Yeah, but you're a survivor, and you got out of that, and you went down, and you finished the shoot, which to me is amazing.
6: Yeah, well, you got to do it. It was quite the adventure, that's for sure.
5: Well, that was an enjoyable episode. It was so fun to watch. Abby, you're such a trooper. I got to tell you.
6: You're a trooper, Bob.
5: Nah, you're a superhero. And now you came out and you almost lost it, but you came back and we're telling the story. So
6: well,
5: it's an even better
6: so nice.
5: Story now. Well, listen, if you guys love this adventure, we all did. There's plenty more where that came from. You can watch more Park Places with Abby Hornacek on Fox Weather. Hope you stick around. There's another one coming up here shortly. They're all great.

0: The beauty of the Pacific Northwest exceeded all of my expectations, with shimmering beaches, gushing waterfalls, and vibrant forests that took our breath away.
1: We had so much adventure at Olympic National Park. As you can tell, we went canyoneering, learned how to make Seattle coffee, rode an alpine roller coaster, and of course enjoyed the beautiful Olympic National Park, which the variation was unlike any other national park we've seen. We had an absolute blast.
2: This is pretty darn fun.
1: Thanks so much for coming along. We'll see you next time on Parked.
3: Really just reminds us of the sheer, I don't know what I'm saying, the force. Woo! Love a good hour drive and lunch.
2: I've never felt so unathletic in my life. Woo!
3: Hi, Tyler. Is your full name Tyler?
4: Yeah.
3: Oh, he's Tyler.
4: Hi, Tyler.
3: My brother's Tyler. We've got a lot of Tylers.
5: Oh, look at
6: Not
5: that.
6: Terrible.
5: That is good. That looks just like the log we saw at Olympic National Park.
3: I wish you could feel what it's... I don't know what I'm trying to say. What do I feel? I don't know. I just feel very happy.

0: Welcome to Park Places, everybody. I'm Bob Van Dillon. And if you've seen Parked on Fox Nation, you know Abby Hornacek takes adventure to a whole new level. But now, with Park Places on Fox Weather, we're going to be taking you even further behind the scenes and beyond the trails as Abby dives into the stories, the people, and the wild beauty that makes our national parks unforgettable. Today, she's headed to the incredible Glacier National Park in Montana.
1: Yes!
0: It's a bucket list. Never been to Montana. This place looked gorgeous when I watched the episode.
1: Well, it's funny you bring this up because before I went, so many people were like, have you been to Glacier? Have you been to Glacier? And I hadn't. And finally, when I went, I had such high expectations. And I'll tell you, met every single one of them.
0: I'm telling you what, when you're talking about Glacier, you know where you're going to see some rugged terrain.
1: Oh,
0: and
1: yeah.
0: And if I know you, you're hiking upon it, too.
1: Oh, yes. And we're doing some other things like filming.
0: Yeah, with a whole crew.
1: Yeah, exactly. But yeah, the hikes are beautiful. I can't wait for people to see.
0: Wait to see the scenery. And it's coming up right now. Check it out.
2: A national park with one of the largest populations of mountain goats in the lower 48, and a kind of wilderness that almost doesn't seem real.
1: I feel a connection to this place.
2: We navigate Glacier National Park.
3: You can see how this road was just cut straight into this mountain.
2: The glaciers, mountains, and waterfalls that define the park come into focus as we embark on a true wildlife trek.
1: It sounds like I'm going to get very wet on this next one.
4: Lean right! Oh.
2: Then we revisit a park's favorite.
4: Forward paddle!
1: You guys ready?
2: As we whitewater raft down the Flathead River with the parked crew shooting every second of it.
5: Hello, testing 1-2-1-2.
2: And it seems water is the theme of this season.
6: Yes.
2: We head to Whitefish Lake to learn how to flyboard, a first for the show. And I test my courage once again. Dirt biking the hills surrounding Glacier National Park. We're in Montana.
1: Room. I hear that's the sound they make.
2: And this is Parked.

0: For this episode, we have a bit of a unique experience in terms of where we are staying. Right now, we are in Glacier National Park at Lake McDonald Lodge, which is where we'll be spending the next few nights. And we had to book this thing more than a year ago because it is so popular. Something interesting I learned about this place is it was actually built in the winter of 1913. So at the time, there were no roads. They had to sled the building materials over a frozen Lake McDonald just to get them here. Now here we are, 110 years later, able to immerse ourselves in all of that history.
1: But before we venture to the park, we took a trip to a popular excursion in the area. Southwest of Glacier National Park was a beautiful spot for the parks team to try something completely new to the show. We made our way to Whitefish Lake to see if I had what it took to ride a flyboard. We met up with Justin Heine, the founder of Flyboard Montana.
0: How's it going, Justin?
2: Great, Abby. How are you?
0: Great. I need to know exactly what flyboarding is.
2: Flyboarding is just a sport that was developed in 2012, right around that area. We take the jet ski and redirect the thrust into the hose there, and it supplies the board that you're going to be on with power and enables you to fly in the air.
0: So all of my power is coming from a jet ski?
2: Absolutely. The jet ski just turns into a big floating pump at this point.
0: Okay, so what exactly do I need to do?
2: Well, you just need to have the courage to hop on that thing, and hopefully within 10 or so minutes, you'll be up in the air and cruising around, having the freedom of flight.
0: Who's going to be taking me out on the jet ski?
2: I think we'll have my son Logan be your instructor today.
1: With a little instruction from Logan, I was ready to give it my first try.
0: Woo! That fancy helmet.
3: All right, let's do it.
1: Oh! So I didn't get it on the first try. But we weren't finished just yet.
3: All right. You ready? Okay. There you go. There you go. Nice, nice. Yeah, yeah. You feel how the toes down, like, makes it go kind of down towards the water. So I kind of tell people to go, so kind of like bob, like up and down. Yeah, yeah. Ah! Nice, nice. That was awesome. That was awesome.
1: After a few tips, I sort of started to get the hang of it the more times we launched. This time, Logan challenged me to a few tricks, one of them being a 360 spin.
3: All right, you ready? Okay, let's do it. You got this. So just like a little bit of weight on your heels, you just back up really slow. And then, yep. Yeah, yeah. Ah! Nice. That was close. That was super close.
4: Okay.
3: That was good. Yeah, yeah.
4: All right, let's do it.
3: All right. I tell people, just like, don't hesitate. Just like, send it. Just send it.
4: Okay.
3: All right,
4: we're
3: going
4: to try to do a trick now.
3: All right. You got it. Yep. Yeah, yeah, nice. Yeah. Nice.
1: I thought I'd try the 360 one more time before we packed it in for the day. But Mother Nature had other ideas and cut our day short.
3: You did it. Yeah.
1: With the rain coming in and temperatures dropping, we ended the day early and prepared for a full day at the park the next day.
0: This extraordinary national park spans over 1 million acres and encapsulates the true definition of unparalleled beauty. From glaciers to crystal blue lakes, ancient forests, and of course, wildlife. Named after the icy formations that once dominated this terrain, we are about to embark on a journey through breathtaking scenery and ecological diversity. This is Glacier National Park.

0: It became America's 10th national park in 1910. Anthropologists like George Bird Grinnell pushed for the creation of the park to preserve and protect its vibrant and diverse ecosystem.
1: There are a few different ways to experience Glacier National Park, and one of those is via one of these historic red buses. So that's what we'll be doing today, and Dakota here will be driving me around. Dakota, how's it going?
2: Good.
1: All right, so what do we have in store?
2: We have in store a beautiful view, a beautiful trip, a lot of amazing views of nature, a lot of good history here, but a feeling of this place, this energy, that really is hard to describe with words.
1: Well, I have a lot of questions for you, so I hope you're ready. Uh-huh. Should we fire it up?
2: Let's do it.
1: Thank you very much.
2: Yes.
3: All right, so Abby, Lake McDonald Lodge looked beautiful, and then you went out on the lake and did the fly boarding. Now, it's something I've always wanted to do. It looks pretty technical.
1: It was technical, and I didn't realize the guy on the jet ski controls how high you go. So you're sitting there, and because he's revving the engine, you know.
3: Yeah, yeah, on the jet ski.
1: But the water was freezing, and we almost had to cancel this activity, and I am incredibly glad that we didn't, because the weather turned so quickly. Mm-hmm. We were sitting in the car, all of a sudden, torrential downpour. It's windy, and we're like, uh-oh, we're not going to be able to go out there. So I don't know if you've ever been out on a lake when it's all gray outside, you're like, what is underneath me? Like, and you're sitting there trying to get on the flyboard, and you're just chilling, waiting for the guy on the jet ski to go so that you can pop out of the water. And I was getting like, I got to get out of the water.
3: I mean, I'm telling you, the instructions were interesting. At least the way it was cut on this package, it looked like the guy just goes, all right, your instructions are, let's do it.
1: Yeah, let's just feel it out.
3: Let's just do it.
1: You know, and it's so different because that was a different lake than, you know, Lake McDonald, which is one of the most beautiful lakes, I think, in the park system, because it has these colored rocks and it looks like, you know, fruity pebbles.
3: Right.
1: And something, I don't know if you do this with your kids, but I love skipping rocks.
3: Of course.
1: And the water was like glass.
3: Oh,
1: so we go out there before we even started filming. We're skipping the rocks. It's great. And I think we got all of our good luck out on that lake because then we go to this other lake and it was crazy. But a lot of fun. And everyone obviously is so kind when they're doing these activities because they just love to be out there on the water too.
3: I think you got so good at it. It was the first time you'd done it. You got so good at you were actually doing 360s.
1: Oh, thank you.
3: Yeah, I think you did two 360s. Like, wow. That's
1: I attempted.
3: Good.
1: I don't think it was very graceful, but
3: you did it though.
1: Yeah, I have. We're out there long enough. I have that thing. I don't know if it's like you wear your fingers turn white and they go numb.
3: Oh, okay.
1: So
3: yeah.
1: I
3: poor
1: was
3: circulation.
1: Out
3: there. They call that
1: because it was that cold, and I was like, I can't feel my fingers, but I'm gonna stay out here until I can do at least one 360.
3: Yeah, you did it, and that was my question. It was like, how can you control how high you go? It's the guy.
1: It's the guy, and you kind of talk ahead of time. And if he looks at you and he's like, okay, she could go a little higher.
3: Right.
1: I'll tell you though, I looked back at the footage. I thought I was in the sky, and I was only, you know, however high.
3: About 6 to 8 feet. It looked like. Plus, you're tall to begin with, so now you're looking down at 12 feet of water.
1: Again, thank you for making me feel better. But, I did think that I was way, way higher.
3: I mean, it looked pretty good, and it did look cold again. And then the storms came in, it kind of washed everything away.
1: Yes, it did. And you know what? It was fun to experience that. Like, when you come in and you have the board and you're up against the shore, and lakes obviously don't have big waves, but you're holding on for dear life. They're trying to get the board off, and you're going back and forth.
3: Man. It looked like a blast out there. But then you went from that lake, then you started going into the park. Wait till

0: call right now.
1: Welcome back to Park Places, everybody. I'm Bob Van Dillen with Abby Hornacek, and we're behind the scenes at Glacier National Park. And glaciers, to be considered a glacier, there's actually criteria for it. I didn't even know until I saw this special.
2: Yes, and that's why my mind was blown that when they start to melt, sometimes you can no longer call it a glacier, even if it's pretty big.
1: Yeah.
2: Yeah, so a lot of fun facts on this episode.
1: So when there's a little shrinkage right there, like, you no longer a glacier.
2: Exactly.
1: So there's an actual number for it. Wait to see what it is. Check it out.
3: Well, this is your captain speaking. Everybody keep your hands and feet inside the vehicle at all time. We will begin our ascent.
4: These iconic red buses were first introduced in the 1930s to navigate the park's rugged terrain and offer visitors an extraordinary experience. With their retractable roofs, these bad boys let you soak up every ounce of the park's beauty while cruising along the famous Going to the Sun Road.
3: Yeah. These tunnels were hand-dug.
5: Really? Those were handmade? The windows and everything?
3: Mm-hmm.
5: I mean, I can't even fathom how you would get up here one. In the early 1900s, and then with the materials and carve it out. This is a sheer drop-off to our left. It's so impressive.
3: This is the Going to the Sun Road. This is a national historic landmark, this road. But it's also a national civil engineering landmark.
4: The Going to the Sun Road is roughly 50 miles long and winds through the heart of this park. And it brought us to our first stop.
2: Something we haven't experienced on Parked yet is this close of proximity to Canada. This national park actually shares a border with Canada's Waterton Lakes National Park, and together they form the Waterton Glacier International Peace Park. I just want to take a moment to look around and take this all in, because coming from New York City, I am constantly yearning for tranquility. And you know what? This is the perfect medicine. Just being here, I have felt such a connection to nature, and it really has left an indelible mark on my heart. That was really cheesy, but I'm gonna stick with it.
4: Approximately 3 million adventure-seeking visitors come to this park every year, and they're often greeted by a captivating assortment of wildlife.
3: Mountain goat.
5: Where? Oh, this entire trip, my only goal is to see a mountain goat. I gotta get it on every single camera. I cannot believe we just saw a mountain goat, because they're really elusive. So the fact that we were able to catch them, I'm frazzled. I can't get my lens cap back on.
2: Here at Glacier, there is a thriving ecosystem teeming with diverse wildlife. But if you come at the right time, you can also get wildflowers. We have tried so hard on Parked to time it right with wildflowers, and it has never worked out until now. So this is very exciting for us. I'd say perfect timing.

0: As for driving, it's so interesting to observe the unique U-shaped valleys in this national park, as opposed to the typical V-shaped valleys we usually see. This distinction is attributed to the formation process. Unlike most valleys, which are carved by rivers, these valleys were shaped by glaciers.
1: So you were mentioning earlier that you have to have three different criteria to make a glacier. What are those?
2: So the first is surface area in ice, in acres. How many acres do you think minimum you need for something to be a glacier?
1: 30.
2: That's a great guess.
1: Really?
2: That's an incredible guess. 25.
1: I almost said 25.
2: You were right there. So 25 acres minimum in surface area in acres. Depth in ice. So 100 feet, 25 acres, and then the last thing, you should get this. What does it need to be doing?
1: Moving.
2: It needs to be moving. So you need those three things for something to be considered a glacier.
1: Okay, so if, let's say that glacier is melting, and it has every attribute, except for now, instead of 25 acres, it's 24 acres. It's no longer a glacier?
2: No longer a glacier.
0: The National Park Service uses satellite images to track the movement of the glaciers. Speaking of, it's time for us to keep moving.

0: this is an amazing little hike here. It's paved, or it's not paved, it has a platform. It's called the Trail of the Cedars, and that goes all the way up to Avalanche Lake. That's a really nice hike. I think it's around 5 miles to get up there.
1: Not too bad.
0: Not too bad.
2: That's about all the convincing I needed. Time for the Parks team to lace up our boots and hit the trails again.
1: Trail of the Cedars is a popular hike. That's why we're here right now. It is supposedly just absolutely stunning. Some of these cedars are over 80 feet tall, but that trail also splits into two sections. One of those sections goes on to Avalanche Lake. It's a couple miles longer, but I hear the Parks team is ready to do it. And at the end of it, we get this stunning view of Avalanche Lake. So let's go see if it's worth it.
2: We made it out of the trees. Oh, and we see that.
1: Glacier National Park features over 130 named lakes. Avalanche Lake is one of them. And I don't have to tell you that part of its allure is because of this just pure blue water. This lake receives meltwater from Sperry Glacier and got its name in 1895 from a group that just kept witnessing avalanches in the area. Now, while some of the lakes that are similar in size and in elevation as this lake do not have fish, this one does, attracting anglers from all over the world. We actually ran into two of them over just a little bit that way, and they had already caught a trout. So I can confirm there are fish in here.
2: Not gonna lie, this hike in particular was quite the workout. Unfortunately, we didn't have enough time to explore all 130 lakes, but there is one particular lake that we wanted to see before we left, Lake McDonald.
0: Interesting where that name came from. This guy named Duncan McDonald, he wasn't really important at all, but he carved his name into the side of a tree next to the lake. So like, we're just gonna call
1: no
0: it.
1: No way.
0: Yeah.
1: That's really the story?
0: That's what they say.
1: Lake McDonald is also known as Fruity Pebble Lake because of the rocks settled at the bottom. At 10 miles long and nearly 500 feet deep, it's the largest lake in the park. And while people come here for its calmness, its sense of peace, they also come to see these colored rocks. When glaciers chipped off pieces of mountains, the colors varied depending on the amount of iron. Red rocks formed with a lot of oxygen and high iron levels, while the green rocks formed with less oxygen and low iron levels. So we are nearing the end of our trip on the Red Bus Tour, and you said we have one last stop we have to make, and it's Sacred Dancing Cascade.
0: The light hits it, reflects a certain wavelength, and causes that blue color. The deeper the water, the deeper the blue, the shallower the water, the lighter the blue.
3: So once you're under 25 acres, you're not a glacier anymore,
1: yeah.
3: But 24 acres still seems pretty big to me.
1: Saying these poor glaciers, they think they're going to hold that title for their whole lifespan, but mm-hmm. Nope, plucked right away. But I love that he talked about how they have to be moving to be a glacier, because, you know, it's not just Glacier National Park, but mm-hmm. you get this at Yosemite,
3: yeah.
1: Kenai Fjords National Park. A lot of them actually have been shaped by glaciers, and I love to say glaciers are the ultimate architect.
3: That's such a great way to put it, too, because when you look at the valley, you said it pretty well. It's a U-shaped because of the carving of the glacier, not a V like a river would.
1: Yes, and they're picking things up along the way. I mean, you picture something moving, albeit very slowly.
3: Right.
1: But, you know, you have different sediment, rocks, and they're placing them at different areas mm-hmm. of the park. So it's, you know, if I was a rock from the Ice Age, I'm like, wow, I'm just going to take a free ride for,
3: yeah, for about 25 miles. But then you were going up to what it said was Avalanche Lake. I'm like, yeah, I think I'll skip that one.
1: Yeah, I know. I'm
3: right
1: like,
3: there.
1: Why is this called Avalanche Lake?
3: Right. And then you saw the Fruity Pebble Lake, too.
1: Yes.
3: How cool is that?
1: All of those rocks, you know, I was mentioning the colors. I am particularly drawn, and I think I could speak for a lot of people, to things that occur in nature that you don't expect, like those colors. You mm-hmm. don't expect rocks to be, you know, pink and blue,
3: right.
1: and unless they're man-made. But
3: right.
1: not man-made, and what I loved is we stayed right on that lake. Mm-hmm. Our lodge was right there. So in the morning, you got my cup of coffee. Walked down.
3: That was my other question. It looked like a beautiful lodge. What was the breakfast like for you and the crew? Was it like catered nicely?
1: Well, we start filming usually around 6 a.m.
3: We get up, I say
1: a cup of coffee. I woke up a little bit early to get just kind of walk down to the lake. But we do, 14-hour days sometimes. So there's unfortunately not a lot of time to hang out.
3: And when you're talking about that road, it's the Going to the Sun Road. It's 50 miles long. So that's a long day.
1: Yeah. And I was very adamant about seeing wildlife. So I'm like, this could tack on a few more hours, which we did see bighorn sheep and some mountain goats, and goats are my favorite animals.
3: Yeah, so I noticed
1: very
3: that.
1: Excited.
3: Yeah, you ran out of film. You took so many pictures.
1: I know. It was like, I'm going to spend a lot of money developing these 7,000 photos I just took of this mountain goat.
3: And I think about all the meltage going on from the glaciers themselves, just a rough estimate, lake water temperature.
1: Cold.
3: Yeah, that's what I figured.
1: Frigid.
3: Did you bring a wetsuit in this trip? You didn't?
1: No, I did not. But, you tell your brain something and you're chilling. Lake McDonald, you're not really swimming in that lake. You're kind of just putting your feet in, which can be nice after a long hike.
3: Still love it.
1: Ice the feet.
3: I mean, what a place to come back to after a long shoot, too. It just looked fantastic. All right, so you're going to see the glaciers as well. That's coming up after the break. Wait till you see the vistas, the expanses.

0: supplies last. Bobhead.
1: Hey, welcome back to Park Places, everybody. Great to see you. I'm Bob Van Dillen, along with the great Abby Hornacek, who, if I know you and we're doing one of these glacial type of deals, you're going to be on a dirt bike and you're going to go as fast as you can.
2: That's a good guess, Bob. You know, the reason why we do activities around these national parks is because, yes, seeing the vistas, hiking is one thing, but also like nature's playground around there.
1: Yeah.
2: There's so many things to do, and the people who live there are experts in their field.
1: And the way you guys film it up with the camera angles, all that, it's spectacular. Take a look.
2: Oh, this means it's over, doesn't it? Oh. Well, Dakota, this has been an insane experience. And what I love so much about it is that we get perspective from all types of people. We get a lot of information, but you gave us such a good viewpoint on what it's like to have

0: tons of activities here that let you experience this area up close. Today, we're exploring these mountains like a pro. So it's time to kick it into high gear.
1: Something I have always wanted to do is ride a dirt bike, and that is what we're gonna do today. This company is perfect for us. We have Flathead Outdoors in the summer, Snow Bike Nation in the winter. This here is Kyle. Hi, Kyle.
2: How's it going?
1: You're gonna be taking me out today, right?
2: Yes,
1: okay.
2: Great.
1: Talk to me about what's happening here.
2: So, two different bikes today. We've got our normal dirt bikes that JP and I will be riding, and we're gonna put you on the electric dirt bike today.
1: Okay.
2: Twist the throttle and go.
1: Twist the throttle and go. What is this area?
2: This area, we're just outside of Glacier National Park up here in northwest Montana, and we're actually on Flathead National Forest. So there's about 2.5 million acres here. We could ride a lot of it.
1: I am so pumped about this, Kyle. And I actually was talking to you before this, and you mentioned that you're a veteran. Thank you for your service. And you guys do a lot with veterans. You're trying to get more into that. Will you just explain what you were telling me earlier?
2: Being a vet, as we've talked to and interacted with other vets who might be dealing with some mental health stuff, getting them out here on the dirt bikes, showing them the beautiful nature here, and getting back to kind of that like team and that camaraderie is very therapeutic.
1: It's very healing. And that's really awesome that you guys are doing that. Well, we are very grateful that you're taking us out today. So should we get going?
2: Let's do it.

0: room. I hear that's the sound they make.
1: Is it on?
2: So all you have to do is turn the key. As soon as you turn that key, it's on.
1: Okay.
2: So you'll turn that key. You'll turn that key to the right member nice and slow. Yeah, looking good.
3: I'll admit, I was a little freaked out at first, but sometimes you just gotta rev the engine and hope for the best.

We came to a wide open field, which was the perfect playground to practice a few turns and bumps. This prepared me for the next challenge, biking on a narrow and very high trail. I may have gotten a little too bold at one point.

0: So maybe I'm not ready for wheelies just yet. I brushed myself off and got right back onto the bike.
1: All right.
2: Full send, baby.

0: did not know what to expect, but these things can haul. I loved every minute of it.
1: You crushed it.
0: Well, thank you for everything. We really appreciate it.
1: Hell yeah.
2: We can finally check dirt biking off of our bucket lists. That was an absolute thrill ride, all while being surrounded by Montana's jaw-dropping landscape. We relax for the rest of the day because tomorrow we're making a splash.
0: All right, boys, follow me. I've been waiting all day to say that.
2: We made our way to a very popular excursion in the Middle Fork of the Flathead River.
3: We can't come to Montana and not whitewater raft. That is why we are at Great Northern

0: Resort and why we are meeting up with Cash here.
1: Cash,
0: hello.
1: Pleasure to meet you. How are you doing?
0: So far, so good.
1: Right,
0: I'm really excited to whitewater raft.
1: Indeed,
0: with you.
1: You should be.
0: Where are we going?
1: So we're going on the middle fork of the Flathead River. It kind of cuts along the southern boundary of Glacier National Park. Runs in between the Flathead National Forest, which is south of us, and then Glacier National Park's our north. We're going right through the center. We're going to be running about 9 miles on the river today. We're kind of at a lower river level right now. Our river changes throughout the season. It goes all the way from chocolate milk in the early season in May down to what you're seeing now, which is like the clearest water you're ever going to see in your life. But a lot of rocks out there, so paddling's all for dodging rocks. It's for hitting big waves.
0: Yeah. Okay, well, we should get to it.
1: Cool.
2: Ready.
3: The last time we were on the rapids was in season 2 of Parked, heading down the Yellowstone River on the outskirts of Yellowstone National Park. Today, we're on the Montana Flathead River.
0: Hello, we're about to go whitewater rafting.
4: Our raft is in the back.
5: The dirt bikes are always great because the camera guys put a GoPro on everything.
0: Yes.
5: Right on the handlebar, looking forward, looking at you. If you dump it, they're going to see it.
0: Yeah, people think I work out so that I can do these hikes, but I really work out so I don't have a double chin. But the double chin still makes lots of appearances. You know, there are certain camera angles, and we just giggle when we're watching it back, and we're like, wow, look at this one. This is super flattering, being very sarcastic.
5: I was laughing, too, because I was like, all right, she's in the lead bike, so she's not going to be eating dust. But, yeah, the camera guys in front of you, so it's nothing but
0: yeah, dust. I'm like, I took off my helmet and there was just, my face was covered. But yeah. Speaking of dust, I also bit the dust. You know, I loved watching the X Games growing up, mm-hmm. and, you know, or the Olympics and, you know, these people that do these crazy tricks off of the ramps.
5: Yeah, right.
0: So I'm out there being like, wow, I'm part of motocross. I'm going to do some tricks.
5: Right.
0: And I went off the littlest hill. It was like probably this big, and the bike just flew from underneath me, landed in almost the splits. I cannot do the splits, but my butt contorted in a way that was not natural. And I love these people because, you know, when you live near nature, you kind of have a different mindset. And where maybe if you're in the city, nothing in the city, you know, you fall and people are like, are you okay? Are you okay? They're like, all right, let's get back to it. We're going to do that one again because that was embarrassing.
5: And it reminds me of a kid. It's like, rub some dirt on it. I know it's bleeding, but get up there and do it again one more time.
0: I rubbed plenty of dirt on it, that's for sure.
5: What, was it just an automatic where you had to switch the gears with it too?
0: Both.
5: Clutch? Oh, yeah, both.
0: Yeah.
5: Not easy to do.
0: No, it was a tough go.
5: What was the terrain like? It looked a little steep in some of these spots.
0: Very steep. A lot of trees, but just such gorgeous views. And that's the biggest challenge, I think, mm-hmm. besides riding the mountain bike,
5: right.
0: is resisting the urge to take your eyes off of what's in front of you and look around. Because you might be able to do that while you're driving a little bit, but not when you're on a mountain bike.
5: Well, at least the time of year,
0: bike.
5: Time of year was summertime, so it wasn't really that cold. But you had beautiful flowers on either side, the gorgeous scenery out here. Mm-hmm. So I don't know how you didn't wipe out more.
0: Yeah, we were talking about it earlier before we went on camera. But the fact that we were able to get some wildflowers was so lucky for us because we were on the hunt at all of these national parks. We always try to plan it where, okay, maybe we'll see some, because there are different parks with different wildflowers.
5: Yeah.
0: Finally got some.
5: It's amazing that the simplest things are the most elusive.
0: Yeah.
5: All I want is some stinking wildflowers to pop up on my show. It's summer. They should be there.
0: They should
5: Half
0: be
5: the
0: there.
5: Half the time, they're not there.
0: I know, but it does add another element to it.
5: It does.
0: I'm like, I'm going to bring my own seeds next time and just sprinkle them so that
5: Johnny Appleseed all the way across the country. But yeah, so it was great. As always, you look like a badass on those bikes, man. It's

0: We've got your ears covered.
1: And welcome back to Park Places. I'm Bob Van Dillen. I've got behind the scenes with Abby Hornacek, and I always love watching the show and then asking you what's going on during the commercials, because it's so fun to listen to how you guys set this up.
2: Well, sometimes cuts don't make the show.
1: Right.
2: You know, we only have so much time, and I would like to show everything, but people watching at home, they might not want to see every detail.
1: I mean, when you're whitewater rafting, things can go wrong. Did they? That's what she's doing next on a cold river. Check it out.
2: It's beautiful. Woo! Ice my feet after our hike. Oh, wow. It makes your calves cramp. It's so cold. How cold is this water, do you think?
3: So this water is going to be somewhere in the 50s. Just because it's coming out from the hills and it's all covered up by shade the whole time. It's coming overnight, too. Once we get on the Middle Fork itself, there's no gauge for the temperature on the Middle Fork, but there is on the North Fork. And it's this time of year, it's generally reading about 64 degrees, 63, 64 degrees. So.
2: Everyone's going to be a strong paddler today. I feel it. I feel it in my bones, my frozen bones. Cash, you're the best paddler here, but you're in the back.
3: That is correct. That means I'm steering this boat.
2: Okay.
3: So every time I call a paddle command, it's always with intention, right? I'm trying to get the boat to go somewhere. So if I call him, I want him.
4: Cash led us from the rear, but his leadership was felt in every part of the raft. Before we met our first rapid, he explained what to do on his command.
3: So we're running class 2 rapids today.
4: So what exactly does that mean? Well, in terms of whitewater rafting, a class is the equivalent to a difficulty level. A class 6 is considered the most intense, whereas a class 1 is considered the least intense. Since we're here in August, we're expecting 2s and 3s. Still, it wasn't going to be easy today.
3: Yes. Keep going, another wave coming. And rest. Woo!
2: Woo! Sad wave.
3: Nelly, that is cold. The rock in the center of the river, that's called Freddy Flipstone. Forward paddle, hard. And stop. Stop.
2: Stop.
3: And forward paddle.
2: Remember long strokes, bud.
3: And rest! Little bump!
2: That wasn't over Freddie Flintstone, was it? Yeah, good work, guys!

0: All right, yep, this rapid right here, this is called Bone Crusher.
1: Bone Crusher!
0: Yeah, yeah, this is where they're going to be taking your pictures at.
1: Let's crush some bones and not let our bones get crushed.
0: All right, here we go, folks, forward paddle.
1: Woo, let's do it!
0: Make sure y'all paddle together up there. All right, here we go, paddle hard, paddle hard. Another way. Yeah! And rest, and rest.
1: Got a glacial facial on that one.
0: Forward paddle. Here we go, paddle hard, paddle hard.
1: Saw that one coming. I just got a good drink of water on that one. Thank goodness, I was thirsty.
0: How's everybody feeling after that?
1: Woo, a little chilly.
0: Woo-wee.
1: Feeling a little chilly. I like that one.
2: The frigid water kept finding its way into the raft, but we didn't let that slow us down one bit. On our way down the Montana Flathead River, we encountered a Bone Crusher, Big Squeeze, then upper and lower jaws back to back.
0: Paddle hard, paddle hard!
1: Long
0: and
1: stroke.
0: Left back, lean right! Boom, baby!
1: I got a big squeeze there, that's for sure. Didn't wear my waterproof mascara. Didn't expect that. You weren't kidding! What is so great about this trip is we have a lot of action, but then when there's less action, you can also take in the surroundings. It's just a beautiful place to be.
0: Nothing quite like it.
1: Nothing quite like it.
2: No disputing that. Whitewater rafting surrounded by these beautiful scenic views was incredibly worth it.
0: All right, folks, y'all just watch your step when you hop out of the boat. Woo! It's gonna raise up, so don't trust that to hold you.
1: We made it. Woo-wee! Oh, can't feel my legs. All right, awesome. Cash, that was incredible.
0: Thank you very much
1: for coming out.
0: Thank
1: you so much.
0: It
1: You're
0: was a blast.
1: So knowledgeable about everything.
0: I appreciate it.
1: You crushed it. Your steering was the most impressive thing, I think, of the entire trip.
0: We call that guiding, but yes, my steering.
1: Well, you are an elite guide, so thank you.
0: Thank you very much. I appreciate it.
2: They say time flies when you're having fun, and these last few days felt like only minutes. Just like that, our trip to Glacier National Park has heard its swan song.
1: That does it for us here at Glacier National Park. And this place was such a great example of the profound beauty of nature. We did everything from experiencing the park via a red bus to hiking, flyboarding, whitewater rafting, and dirt biking. And I appreciate you coming along on the journey with me. We'll see you next time on Parked. Woo! That fancy helmet.
0: Paddle nice and easy.
1: I feel so calm. Full throttle, baby.
3: See how this road was just cut straight into this mountain. Electrify.
1: 3, 4, let's not trip onto the floor. Here we've got a wild kid climbing up the rocks. He's looking for a spot to stand because he's gonna get us going over the surf. These wildflowers. We have tried so did wildflowers sound weird? I'm sorry. I said that weird. Wildflowers. You know that was cheesy, but I meant it, and I'm gonna stick with it. I almost said it's cheesier than the Cheez-Its that we ate in the car on the way here. How many miles of river, rivers, rivers? How many miles of river, rivers, rivers? What am I trying to say? How many miles of rivers are out here? Is that what you're saying? Right? This does taste really good. It must be organic.
4: hope you guys got that on the drone.
5: Yeah.
6: She broke the bike.
7: No. Oh, thank God.

0: All right, so Abby, I know you've whitewater rafted before. You can tell, right, with the whole stroke. But the water temperature, 50 degrees, but then it warmed up to the mid-60s. So even that was kind of lucky.
1: Yeah, in whitewater rafting, you're not fully submerging your body unless you fall out of the boat, which has happened before. Mm-hmm. You do feel that splash on your face.
0: Yeah.
1: When you're out there long enough, it kind of does bring your internal body temperature
0: yeah,
1: down.
0: It does.
1: But we have before dared each other at the very end of the shoot, like, all right, who's going to jump in? I'm usually the one who does it, and everyone's like, sucker.
0: I know, you always do. Did you get a chance to ride the bull? You ever done that before?
1: Front
0: you're riding onto.
1: That's right. Yep, we did. And there was one, this was in Yellowstone, but I was particularly cognizant this time around that it didn't happen. We hit hit a bad rock or a raft, and you fall into someone's lap.
0: Yes.
1: It's good team building.
0: You're literally getting pitched.
1: Yes.
0: It is fun. But it's always amusing to me that they name these different structures the Rock Rapids.
1: Yes. Like
0: the best one, the first one you came upon was Freddie Flintstone.
1: Freddie Flintstone, like Bone Crusher. I feel like I'm at Monster Jam watching these big trucks. I've always wanted to meet the people who name the rapids. Mm-hmm. I don't know if they're the same people who name nail polish, because I feel like those are also very creative.
0: That's right.
1: But they're fascinating, and it kind of gets you hyped up. You know, when someone's like, we're about to go to the Bone Crusher, it's either like, oh my gosh, yes, or you get there and it's anticlimactic.
0: You're right. But at this point, a guy names a Bone Crusher, you might not be able to have met him.
1: His bones are in the rocks.
0: He might be done. He had Big Squeeze, and he had lower and upper jaws, which is amazing.
1: Yeah, there were no sharks. I was expecting the jaws to just come out. That one is so fun because it's one of those activities that each time you do it, it's different.
0: Yeah.
1: You don't know what kind of rapids. You don't know if you're going to get class one, class two, class six.
0: Yeah, have you ever done a class six? Because this was class two, and it still looked pretty good.
1: Yeah, this was class two. This one was calmer. Mm-hmm. We've done crazier, but it kind of is nice. Like we were talking about before, sometimes you like to just enjoy the nice peace. You're floating down the river. When you're constantly getting hit with rapids, you have to focus on that, and you're paddling more so than the surroundings.
0: I felt bad for the camera guys, too. You've got two guys that are right next to you. You're doing a struggle, and they're just in it for the ride. They have no idea what's coming up because their back is towards the front.
1: They always are. They're such good troopers, you know. I'm like, they deserve so much credit because it's true. You get hit, and you know, you're trying to stay steady. Mm-hmm. You know, it's cold, so I always say with the photogs, trying to, you know, handle the buttons, or, you know, our audio guy is doing all the little, I don't know what even. He's doing this on the pack.
0: I know, but you can't see. You can't even brace yourself.
1: No,
0: I'm surprised I didn't get pitched out more often.
1: There was a couple times where it was a close call, Bob.
0: Time wise, was that the last thing that you did for the entire shoot?
1: I don't remember how this one's edited together, but that was kind of our grand finale.
0: It's always fun to watch and how you splice it all together because that was a beautiful trip. Again, Abby, that is a bucket list. You're talking Montana.
1: Yeah, you have to go in Montana. That is the place to do it.
0: And if you love this one, there's more to come. You can watch Park Places here on Fox Weather.

0: All right, welcome to Park Places, everybody. I'm Bob Van Dillen, and if you've seen Parked on Fox Nation, you know Abby Hornacek takes adventure to a whole new level. But now, with Park Places on Fox Weather, we're taking you even further behind the scenes and beyond the trails as Abby dives into the stories, the people, and the wild beauty that makes our national parks unforgettable. Today, she's heading to the wonderful Olympic National Park. Abby, great to see you.
1: Great to see you, Bob.
0: Now we're up in the Pacific Northwest, and we've got all kinds of climates up there.
1: So many. Three different ecosystems, and it's whenever I travel, people say, what's your favorite national park? And then they always go, have you been to Olympic?
0: Mm-hmm.
1: And I don't know why it shocks me every time, but it's very popular. People love it, and I'm after going, I'm not shocked that people love it so much.
0: Everything I've seen so far, you've got cold water.
1: Yep.
0: Got all kinds of species of animals to look at. And the trail hiking is unbelievable as well.
1: Yeah, you have a temperate rainforest. Come on now.
0: I mean, that is fantastic. Hey, you want to see the first segment? We're talking about a cold lake. We'll ask her how cold it was after this. Check it out.

0: A park featuring glacier-capped mountains, a breathtaking rainforest, and 73 miles of incredible coastline.
1: We are so excited.
0: We're in Olympic National Park.
1: I feel like my soul is being cleansed with every breath I take in this mountain air.
0: Plus, we underestimate the adrenaline rush of an alpine coaster in the heart of Leavenworth.
1: This sucker goes fast! Woo!
0: And in a city known for its coffee, I create my own blend for a little extra energy for the trip.
2: Bright futures.
3: Oh, yes, indeed.
0: Then, the most intense canyoneering excursion since our parked show began.
4: Here we are, going down here.
0: Where Mother Nature tests my courage. We're back in the Evergreen State.
1: This is insane.
5: This is Park.
0: This trip, we're revisiting the beautiful state of Washington. Last time the Parks crew was here, we were tackling Mount Rainier in season 6.
6: Oh my gosh, we're flying with a bald eagle!
3: Yeah.
6: Wow!
0: This time, however, we're uncovering more of the state's varied terrain, somewhere with glorious coastlines and unique rainforests. We've made it to the famous Olympic National Park. Our first stop is nestled in the foothills of the Olympic Mountains.
1: This is Lake Crescent. The area was carved out by glaciers, and today we still get to enjoy the crystal blue waters that reflect the surrounding peaks and evergreen forests.
0: This lake is nearly 7,000 years old.
1: So as we get closer to the shore, notice the clarity of the water. Some people say you can see up to 60 feet below the surface on a clear day. That's because of the low nutrient levels. It's also why you see a lot of people out here kayaking, paddleboarding, and hoping to see a bald eagle, perhaps in one of these trees.
0: Fun fact, over 300 bird species call this vibrant ecosystem home.
1: This hike takes us through a vibrant old-growth forest, leading us to a gem in this national park, Sole Duck Falls. As we hike, you can really take in the rich variety of plant life here, from moss to ferns, wildflowers decorating the forest floor, and then you look up and these trees just form a canopy over our head. It's already a great hike, so let's see where it takes us. Using the sound of the river right now to guide us to the falls. It is getting colder and more humid, and the sound is becoming louder, so I think we're close. Here we are at Sole Duck Falls. What makes this particularly unique is it's a three-pronged waterfall with each stream cascading into a rocky, narrow canyon below. The site truly is mesmerizing, and the power of these falls really is a reminder of nature's sheer force and beauty.
0: Sole Duck Falls is tucked away in one of the most northwestern regions of the United States. Luckily, we made it to the falls before sunset. But with evening just around the corner, we decided to get some rest so we could dive even deeper into the wonders of Olympic National Park.
7: Man, the Olympic Mountains are just shining off right there. They look beautiful. And that lake.
1: Oh, yeah. There's something about driving down a road with the mountains all around you, and then you see this big body of water. Not only any body of water, but one that is so clear you can see all the way down to the bottom. A little backstory to this part. Mm-hmm. Olympic National Park, you can approach it like many national parks from different directions. Mm-hmm. We came in, we wanted to get Sole Duck Falls and Crescent Lake into the episode.
7: Right.
1: So we were like, you know what? We're going to fly in. We're going to drive right there from the airport.
7: Got it.
1: So we went right from the airport.
7: Oh, boy.
1: I changed in the car. I put on my jacket and said, let's do this. So when you put your feet into that cold water, it really wakes you up.
7: For the first time.
1: Oh, yeah.
7: Are they close to each other, the lake and the falls?
1: The falls are pretty close to one another. And the hike, so the lake you can just drive right up to, Solduck Falls, is a little bit of a hike, but it's not too tough.
7: And I have to ask, if there are 300 species of birds, did it ever once occur to you, maybe I should bring an umbrella? Because you know that something's going to get you.
1: I don't want anything extra to carry, Bob. No, we're going to just full rain, full bird rain.
7: So you're packing light, which is obviously a good thing.
1: Yep.
7: But you went from there, and the water temperature, it's glacial.
1: Oh, yes.
7: Were your feet numb, and what's going on?
1: Glacial water, but you know it's good after a nice long hike and a nice long flight. Your feet are swollen, you walk right in there. But it's fun to see because this is where you connect with other folks who are at the national park, right?
7: Yep. Mm-hmm.
1: You know, a lake, there's so many activities you can do. People are out paddle boarding. Bummer if you fall off.
7: But
1: kayaking, canoeing, all sorts of things. So you get to see people actually enjoying nature, mm-hmm. how, you know, nature is intended to you know, kind of be that outdoor playground. And I just loved sitting on the shore. I particularly love skipping rocks. So you're looking at all the rocks.
7: Right.
1: Such a, you know, not
7: it's
1: a really wavy lake. It's very calm. Mm-hmm. So perfect environment for that.
7: How many rocks, how many skips can you get, you think?
1: I don't want to brag, Bob, but I can get up to 10.
7: You can get 10.
1: Yeah.
7: It's kind of tough. It's tough to count at the end, though. It goes
1: 45 is what I just did.
7: That's right. But the weather out there when you were hiking, it looked pretty good, too. Good time of year.
1: Yeah, you know, I wore a jacket. And the thing about going to a park like Olympic and you have three different ecosystems,
7: mm-hmm.
1: Ho Rainforest gets some of the most rainfall of anywhere in the U.S. So you mentioned bringing an umbrella. I did have a jacket on with a hood.
7: So
1: if you have a lot of birds around, just pop that right up.
7: Or if the skies open up. Because after all, it is in the Olympics, right? And they're known for their rain. It comes down pretty well. Then you get to hike up to the Solduck Falls. And the whole time I'm looking for the Solduck, couldn't find it.
1: No,
7: did you see the Solduck?
1: There were multiple ducks.
7: Okay.
1: There was no solo duck.
7: It's more of a misnomer.
1: That's right.
7: Understood.
1: You know, I love this one because we've seen a lot of waterfalls on this show.
7: Yeah.
1: But Solduck Falls was really fascinating because it's three, you know, the way that the river has carved out the overhang.
7: Yeah.
1: You've got three falls that go down. Mm-hmm. And it was just, you know, surrounded by so much green and moss
7: cool.
1: and It's such a, I love to compare all the waterfalls.
7: It's so cool. Yeah, in the other episodes, you've got all kinds of waterfalls that are 300 feet.
1: Yeah.
7: This one looked gorgeous, and it wasn't even as big.
1: No, you don't have to have the crazy tall waterfalls, mm-hmm. or, you know, some are really narrow, some are wide. This one was probably the most unique one we've seen.
7: Well, that's great.
1: Because of the three.
7: Well, that was a great hike to watch. Coming up, you're going to go to an adventure park, which is nearby as well.
1: That's right.
7: Wait till you see this. That's coming up after the break, everybody. Stick around.

0: 1-800-418-9689.
1: Welcome back to Park Places, everybody. I'm Bob Van Dillon, along with Abby Hornacek. And in this segment right here, two different things. You're going on an alpine roller coaster, which is pretty cool when you see it. And then you're walking along the beach.
2: Well, the best part about it is that you can be up in elevation, experience that adrenaline, but then have a nice, relaxing time walking around the water.
1: The adrenaline is in you, too, because if I'm not mistaken, with you, it's all gas, no brake.
2: Yeah, no brake. Absolutely no brake. You just got to full send it down and zoom on because it's an alpine coaster.
1: I know, but it's a little dangerous the way you're kind of hanging on one rail right there a couple
2: of times.
1: What?
2: Again, living life on the edge. That's the theme.
1: That's what this show is all about. So if you don't believe me, check this out.
3: A new day, a new adventure. It's a beautiful morning, so we're headed to an action-packed stop before delving back into the wild. Today we'll be hanging out at Leavenworth Adventure Park, and Ari here is going to tell us what's up. Hi, Ari.
4: Hi, how you doing?
3: So far, so good. I would love to know what this alpine coaster is.
4: So the alpine coaster here is actually the first one in Washington. You control your own speed. You can go up to 27 miles per hour. It's one of the only that is actually on a hillside, and so it's very exhilarating and steep and winding, and so you can really push it to its limits.
3: And it looks popular because you just opened the gates, but people have been lining up here all morning.
4: Oh, yes. We're very popular during the summer and during winter.
3: Okay. Ari, should we do this?
4: Let's do it.
3: Okay.
4: Perfect.
3: I'll follow you.
4: Let's go.
3: The Pacific Northwest is known for its natural beauty. But it's not every day you get the chance to take it all in from an alpine coaster. So let's go see what this is all about.
4: All right, let's do this. Are you ready?
3: Ari, it's time.
4: Right.
3: I've been waiting for this moment my whole life.
4: Let's get our seatbelt on here.
3: Okay.
4: Perfect. And we're going to just push these handles to go.
3: Okay.
4: And as we pull back towards you, it's going to slow you down.
3: How do I full send?
4: Pin it all the way forward.
3: Pin it all the way forward. Okay,
4: Ari.
3: Are
4: you ready to go?
3: I am ready. I'm ready. Okay. Okay. Full speed ahead. Oh yeah. Here we go. Oh, when there's no guardrail, I'm gonna break. Wow. Oh my God. Woo-hoo! Wow. This sucker got fast.
5: The first ride was so much fun, we just had to do it again.

0: I forgot to breathe. Wow. This should be an Olympic sport. Oh my God. I went full speed. Oh my gosh, Ari, I am obsessed with this. Thank you so much.
1: Thanks for coming today.
0: That was so awesome.
1: It was.
0: I think I'm just gonna take it out for a few more spins.
1: Okay, works for us.
0: Amazing. All right, I'm gonna go again.
1: All right, let's
0: we'll
1: do
0: see
1: it.
0: You later. This is actually a little crazier than I thought.
2: All right, it's time to get back to the serenity of Olympic National Park. With so much to see, we needed more than just one day to explore. Olympic National Park covers over 900,000 acres, making it the sixth largest national park in the contiguous United States. Something to love about this park is its wide variety of wildlife. Olympic's diverse ecosystem is home to all kinds of animals, from black bears and elk to sea otters and frogs.
0: This trip takes us to a one-of-a-kind national park nestled in the Pacific Northwest, where nature's splendor unfolds in a symphony of diverse ecosystems and magnificent landscapes. It's a UNESCO World Heritage Site that beckons visitors from all over the world, with over 70 miles of wild coastline, ancient rainforests, glaciated peaks, and a rich cultural history. Welcome to Olympic National Park.
2: Established as a national monument in 1909, President Franklin D. Roosevelt designated Olympic as a national park on June 29, 1938. About 3 million visitors voyage to Olympic every year to see its unique sprawling mountains, lush rainforests, and scenic coastlines.
0: This is Rialto Beach, and we're currently on our way to a defining part of this area. It's called the Hole in the Wall. It's a natural arch carved out by the ocean. It's about a mile and a half to get there, but as we walk, I think this is a good time to mention that this place also serves as a huge area of cultural significance. For the Quileute tribe, the coastline and its resources have been central to their way of life for thousands of years. Steep and narrow. It makes it all worth it.
2: And finally, we made it.
0: This area is a treasure trove of marine life and gives us a peek into the intricate and vibrant worlds of the intertidal zone.
2: The creatures living in these pools are super resilient because they alternate between being submerged in water and exposed to sunlight. The hole itself is actually a sea arch that was sculpted over centuries by the relentless pounding of waves against the rock.

0: Hawk Beach is part of the Olympic Coast National Marine Sanctuary, which means the waters are protected and teeming with marine life. But that's not the only thing that draws people here. Ah, we found it! The Tree of Life, also known as Tree Root Cave. It is a remarkable Sitka spruce that seems to be defying gravity. Suspended in midair, its roots cling to the side of this small ravine, creating the appearance that it is floating. Over time, erosion from rainwater in the nearby creek has washed away the soil beneath the tree, leaving its roots exposed. But despite the loss of its foundation, the tree continues to thrive.
1: A little roller coaster going down where you can actually go as fast as you want, but yep. The weather looked like it was pretty great.
2: I don't know how we timed this, but I feel like when you're going to like a park like this, you don't want it to be raining.
1: Right.
2: You don't want it to be really windy because then your hands get cold. Mm-hmm. It was a perfect day. It was warm. All you needed was a pair of pants and a tank top.
1: Yeah.
2: Sunny. Because you want to be able to see the views, too.
1: Yeah.
2: If there are too many clouds, then what's the point of being all the way up
1: there? So that's why you're not wearing a helmet on these things, because you want to be able to see 360 per NRM.
2: Exactly. And I want to feel that sun on my scalp.
1: Yeah, sure. And one safety belt, and that's it.
2: Yep, that's it. And, you know, it's... We talked about it before, but, you know, there's coasting down a roller coaster, but then there's, like, coasting.
1: Yeah.
2: And I like the way you want to
1: feel. You had to do it twice. You liked it so much.
2: Oh, yeah. I think we might have done it more than that. Just not filmed it.
1: Can we do it again? I didn't get that spot right.
2: Yeah, I was like, sorry, I just have to do this one more time. But the thing I love about that coaster is that you're kind of on your own. You know, it's very serene. And even though you're going fast, you have time to really reflect the smells. I wish that people watching at home could take in that wood and the fresh air that you get. We don't get that here in New York City.
1: Not very often.
2: Not the smells you want.
1: Especially when it rains like a couple minutes after. Not so great. But then you went from there to a nice relaxing walk on the beach. And this is a beautiful shot.
2: Oh, yes. I loved the beaches over here. You know, they're very different. I grew up going to California, went to college in California. And those beaches are way different. These ones are, you got the rocks, but also these great big structures that are in the water, logs that have washed up on shore. You can build a raft if you want to and sail out to sea.
1: But then you got to the hole in the wall, which is that sea arch.
2: Yes.
1: I've seen it on movies before, but you actually get to hike out to it.
2: Oh, yeah. And the thing is you were talking about this before about checking the tides.
1: Yeah.
2: Because that tide can rise. And you want to catch it, obviously, at low tide, because there are so many fun species of different sea creatures that you can see. We did go through the arch, and all of a sudden, that water started to
1: go up a little bit, huh?
2: Yeah, but like, I'm going to have to swim through this arch, and then we're going to be wet for the rest of the day, but it's going to be worth it, because this is pretty awesome.
1: Well, that's the thing. I'm watching your show and making all these notes, and it was one question I highlighted and read is, did you check the tides beforehand?
2: Definitely check the tides beforehand, I'll tell you that. We did. I joke, but we did make sure that we were going at a point of the day when it was low tide.
1: Right. It looked great. And then also, you had the Tree of Life, which is like this tree that's just suspended in air. Is what it looks
2: and
1: like.
2: And it's still alive.
1: Wow.
2: It's something like that when you have nature kind of showing off this ability to be so resilient. Mm-hmm. You know, that you see the root system.
1: Yeah.
2: And you're like, how is this thing still alive?
1: Pretty
2: it's
1: amazing.
2: Clinging on to this wall for its life, you know? Yeah. So it's pretty spectacular, because as humans, we can't do that.
1: No.
2: Sometimes when I'm out there, I think, wow, humans just really are not equipped to survive in nature. Like, if we didn't have all the tools that we have. But a tree can adapt.
1: And you think about it, it's getting splashed with salt water, too.
2: Yes.
1: And that's really not that great for any kind of animal, or I should say plant life.
2: Yeah, absolutely. And, you know, it's getting a lot of its fuel and its nutrients from that rock wall and the little pores. But that's also highlighting something that you might look at a rock and be like, oh, that can't sustain life. But there are little pores in there.
1: Wow, yeah.
2: And different species that have kind of lived on that rock for a long time that can feed new species of life.
1: It's so great, too, Abby, because it's 70 miles of coastline.
2: Oh, yeah.
1: So you can explore for weeks and not see the same thing.
2: Yeah, you can go on very long walks, very romantic strolls if you're dating somebody.
1: Just check the tide first.
2: Just check the tide. If you like the person, check the tide.
1: if not, listen, it was a mistake.
2: Sorry, you're going to have to swim home.
1: Of course, we're kidding, of course. But hey, listen, there's more about the Olympics coming up after the break, everybody. Stick with us. You're

0: supplies last. Bob Head.
1: Welcome back to Park Places, everybody. I'm Bob Van Dillon along with Abby Hornacek. And two separate spots going on right now, the whole rainforest, and then you're making coffee in Seattle.
2: Yeah, we stopped through Seattle. We said we have to. Obviously, it's known for its roasting ability of these coffees. And then if you're going to go to a national park and you want to experience the whole rainforest, why not have that extra caffeine?
1: Yeah, I'd too, right? Because it's another long walk. You're known for doing your long walks on trails.
2: Yes, and being extra fueled up.
1: There's a lot of energy that goes into this, so you have to have your fuel. There's no question about that.
2: Yeah, and it's got to taste good.
1: Oh, yeah, you make it yourself. And by the way, Seattle, the coffee brewing spot in the entire country.
2: Oh, yes.
1: According to
2: them.
1: They
2: know what they're doing.
1: Yeah, so.
2: Especially with the art, the things that they make on the top.
1: I don't know how you do that. So, yeah, you're actually doing your own design in your latte.
2: Yeah.
1: So let's see how well she did. Check it out.

0: This is somewhere I've been wanting to visit since this show started because it's one of the most enchanting ecosystems in the world. The Hoh Rainforest is known for its biodiversity and just sheer density of vegetation. And guys, we are about to enter an emerald wonderland, so let's go. These trees are massive. The temperate rainforest receives over 140 inches of rain annually, making it one of the wettest places in the contiguous U.S. Not only that, it serves as a carbon sink, so it has huge ecological importance. That basically means that the rainforest traps the carbon dioxide and absorbs it from the atmosphere. It says right here we are now entering a higher river terrace and an older part of the forest. So that sounds pretty cool. You can obviously see why this trail is called the Hall of Mosses. It's named for that thick green moss that drapes over the trees, creating this mystical appearance. The moss thrives in the humid, rainy conditions of the Hoh Rainforest, absorbing the moisture from the air and creating this lush green blanket over everything it touches. It's truly spectacular. This forest receives between 140 and 170 inches of rain per year. For comparison, Seattle, which is known for its rainfall, only averages about 36 inches per year. If you look up, you'll notice the thick canopy of Sitka spruce and western hemlock towering above us. Some of these trees are hundreds of feet tall and have been standing here for centuries, protecting the rich carpet of mosses, ferns, and lichens on the forest floor. You hear the distant calls of the birds, the rustling of the leaves. You can take in that earthy scent. I really feel like we're gonna leave here with a sense of peace and calm that we can carry with us on the rest of this trip. Olympic National Park was truly a coastal treasure. With so many unique landscapes and ecosystems to explore, it's clear why this is one of the most popular parks in the world. After a long day of adventuring, we turned in for the night in Seattle because tomorrow I have to get up early for school.
1: I feel good about this one.
0: A key to success on park shoots is a cup of coffee in the morning. And I always wondered how much money and expenses we could save if I just became the official park's barista. So now's my chance in a city that has often ranked number one

0: degrees.
1: Why that temperature?
0: It tends to be the sweet spot for temperature and extraction.
1: Okay, cool. So what's next?
0: So in this case, we need to, we've wet our filter. We need to actually grind some of our coffee. We're gonna have this middle fork roasted coffee from Colombia. Smells delicious.
1: I would like to smell.
0: Go ahead and smell the coffee.
1: I approve.
0: Mm-hmm. It's wonderful. So we're using whole bean coffee today. So that's as fresh as you can get it.
2: Alex poured the first batch of water into the coffee grounds, and then it was my turn.
0: We're gonna start from the center, and we're gonna fill it up in small circles.
1: Is that size circle?
0: Go ahead. Now pour a little bit more gently. A little bit less flow, nice job. But we do want a continuous flow just like that. That's beautiful. Dude, you did a fantastic
1: job. That was so nerve-wracking.
2: After learning how to make black coffee in the Chemex, the next step in my barista training was a latte.

0: Now what you're going to do is you're going to start from the middle. You're going to pour into the deepest part of the lake and fill it up about halfway. A little bit higher. Nice job. Now lower and pour into the middle. Nice job.
1: Whoa. So, is that art?
0: That is art.
1: Perfect. Well, you take yours. I want to cheers you and tell you thank you so much. I'll let you drink the, well, I don't know if you want to ruin your smile.
0: I love that one. I think yours is going to taste delicious.
1: Oh, cheers to you, Alex. Oh, I love whole milk. Mm. Alex, you're the best. Thank you.
2: I officially graduated from Coffee 101. But what's even better is we're now caffeinated for the long day ahead of us.
3: Abby, after watching the coffee segment, first of all, it looked like you did a great job.
1: That was probably the editing. That was so hard.
3: Was it?
1: But I did do one design that was so funky that I was like, that looks like one of the logs that I saw on the beach at the National Park.
3: I guess if it's a Rorschach type of test, like, yeah, that's the thing that we just passed the other time, because everyone else is like, what the heck is that thing?
1: That thing is weird.
3: But it looked good, though. And the one question we all have was, we all have our specific coffee orders. Mm-hmm. Now, does your coffee order change depending on the season or even the weather?
1: Ooh, I like that question. You know, I am a traditional person. I love just having one cup of coffee in the morning with my cream, mm-hmm. and it's hot. Mm-hmm. In the summertime, I grew up in Arizona. Summertime, I'll still do the hot coffee in the morning, but right. if I'm going to have a second coffee, always iced. And then, of course, I don't know. I am not afraid to admit that I am basic and I love pumpkin spice around fall time.
3: Well, yeah, here we go. It's always a pumpkin spice right yeah. around fall. You have to do it, apparently.
1: Well,
3: right?
1: Totally. And then, you know, going to Ho Rainforest, it's a temperate rainforest mm-hmm. in the U.S., which you don't get to see very often. No. So much rainfall. And that, I feel like, that's got to be like a mocha.
3: Yeah, okay, yeah.
1: I don't know.
3: It's a little gray. The rainforest right there, 140 inches of rain per year. I didn't know it was that much.
1: Yes. So I don't know if you've seen Twilight. You seem like a huge Twilight fan.
3: Big. I love the teen romance stuff.
1: Yeah, you were saying you're very much Team Edward, not Team Jacob.
3: Totally.
1: But you
3: Which
1: know,
3: one's the vampire, right?
1: That's don't pretend like you don't know, Bob. Don't pretend. She chose this location. It's set in Forks, which is around the area of the national park because it is so rainy.
3: Right.
1: You know, it's not all filmed there, but that's where it was kind mm-hmm. of inspired by. Mm-hmm. And she did that because vampires, they can't go out in the sun.
3: It's true.
1: So a lot of rain. You've got the temperate rainforest mm-hmm. where it's, you know, the most rainfall, I believe, in the country in a concentrated area.
3: 140 inches. What about,
1: yep.
3: Yeah, and I liked your stat, too. It was like, okay, 140 inches. You think, well, Seattle. Seattle only gets 36 inches of rain per year.
1: Yep, that's right.
3: So pretty stunning.
1: You compare that a lot. Weirdly enough, it was not raining when we went.
3: You hit the 1 hour when it was
1: sunshine,
3: nice.
1: So you couldn't go because you're an Edward fan, but, you know.
3: Right. Yeah, we'll talk about that afterwards, but you're right. I can't believe it. When you carry steaks, right, and silver bullets, same thing. Yeah, it's unbelievable.
1: Exactly right.
3: So you went to the Hall of Moss's Trail, and my question was it too much green?
1: No such thing as too much green.
3: Okay.
1: Unless you're a vampire.
3: That's right.
1: No, I, you know, growing up in a desert climate, I love to get the greens and the mm-hmm. the humidity. It's just so different.
3: Yeah.
1: But then you return back to the desert and you're like, oh, that's nice.
3: Yeah.
1: But I think the green, for me, that color is kind of the color of life,
3: it's beautiful.
1: And we, you were so nice to give me one of these

0: fancy weather pens.
1: Listen,
0: and
1: this
0: we've
1: is
0: got the green ink.
1: The official, this is the official Fox weather pen that I hand to everybody that's on the broadcast.
0: And
1: right?
0: I'm so grateful for it.
1: Straight out of 1984.
0: That's right. And I'm going to use the green every time because it reminds me of the Hall of Mosses. And it reminds me that there's always new life growing.
1: Right.
0: Mosses are pretty resilient as well. So, you know, you see them growing together and it feels like one giant family.
1: And it's so cool, too, because it looks like the entire forest is wrapped in velvet.
0: Yes.
1: Green velvet.
0: It's pretty, it feels like prehistoric. That's the best way.
1: Can you touch it? Does it feel like that?
0: I did touch a little bit of it. Mm-hmm. It's very wet. If it's, you know, a dry day, it's interesting how it changes. Mm-hmm. And just the fact that it continues to be so vibrant.
1: Right.
0: And again, you talk about the smells.
1: Yeah.
0: It also, I don't know the science behind this, but there's so much, you know, canopy of it. It locks in the sound. So when you're walking, it's some of the most serene environment that you could ever be in.
1: That's a good point because freshly fallen snow, it dampens sound waves.
0: Yes.
1: So when you're out there fresh snow, it's like you don't really hear that much.
0: I didn't even know the science.
1: Yeah, it's the same thing with a moss. It actually traps sound waves, so it just seems more calm. It physically is more calm.
0: Yes, and you can hear those birds chirp all the better.
1: Right.
0: Echoes through. You can hear someone coming from the other direction.
1: The other question, too, is it didn't look like there were a lot of people out there again.
0: No, we planned it really well. We went to Hoh Rainforest in the morning. Mm-hmm. The sun starts to come up, and I love how the rays percolate through.
1: Yeah.
0: Maybe it might be better midday because the sun is higher up. It's less dark, but, not a lot of people. And the ones that you pass on the trail are very respectful because I think nature really brings a lot of calm to people's nervous systems.
1: Yeah, everyone's relaxed.
0: Yeah. Here, you know, you say hi to someone and they're like, who are you looking at?
1: Yeah. What are you talking about? Don't touch me.
0: Yeah, no, touch me.
1: If we could put that rainforest on 47th Street right outside the building, how great would that
0: be? That's the next pop-up that we need to convince the city to do.
1: The moss, just a moss canopy is all I'm looking for. But that was beautiful. And what a beautiful hike again.
0: Yeah, I love these moments because, you know, you're doing a show and you don't get as many moments to sit and reflect.
1: Right. But especially you, because you're climbing up buildings and rappelling back down them again. So,
0: So this was the time to sit back and reflect.
1: Nice and calm.
0: Really,
1: I love it.
0: Feel it.
1: That was a great segment. I loved watching it as well. Don't go anywhere. Park Place.

0: 1-800-418-9689.
1: Weather is part of the American story. Under stormy skies, down snowbanks, even at Little League. From the first heat wave to the first frost, Fox Weather is there for you when the storm breaks.
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5: All right, welcome back to Park Places, everybody. Bob Van Dillen, Abby Hornacek here. And this one, you did something that I didn't even know it was a word, canyoneering.
6: Yes, this one I have so many stories about, and okay. I'm so excited to tell you. It took a turn, and there are a few things that happened that I can't tease it any better than that. I did have a near-death experience.
5: Oh, my God. Really?
6: Yeah.
5: They must have edited that out, because it looked like you're having fun the entire time.
6: But this is why we do Park Places, because now I can share my story.
5: The behind-the-scenes stuff on Park Places is the best. So,
6: yes.
5: All right, here's the segment, how it aired first, and we'll talk about what actually happened after the break. Check it out.
7: The Pacific Northwest terrain is perfect for outdoor adventures. So when we heard about this wild excursion in the Seattle mountains, we of course had to try it.
6: Today we are at Snoqualmie Pass going out with Wild Sky Adventure Guides. And Sam here, what are we doing?
8: We're gonna go swiftwater canyoning. All of the snow that falls in the mountains needs to drain out somehow. And we follow that course by descending down the streams. And what we do is we do some slides and jumps and rappels, and we just have a really good time.
6: What kind of gear do we need?
8: You need wetsuits, you need harnesses and helmets, and a bunch of carabiners and different apparatuses. And then you need some highly trained guides.
6: And that's you.
8: That's us.
6: Thank goodness.
8: Yeah. And we'll hike up the trail about 20 minutes, and then we will descend into the side of the canyon at our first sliding obstacle.
6: Shall we?
8: Yeah, let's do it.
6: Okay, I'll follow you.
8: All right, let's go.
6: This is really reminding me that I should probably go back to the gym.
7: We finally made it to the top. And well, there's only one way down.
9: You're gonna sit down here, and you're gonna slide down this way.
6: This is parked!
7: So we've canyoneered unparked before in our Zion National Park episode, but this terrain was completely different. On this route, factors like slippery rocks and high water levels can make it dangerous. But we did have our awesome guides there who were a huge help when we had cold feet, literally. And a huge shout out to our parked photographer, Blaze, who did the course while holding a camera, which was no easy feat, by the way.
10: I'm just gonna see if I can shoot from there.
11: So this feature coming up, he said, it is the best in the world. In the world! Whoa, whoa, whoa, whoa. We're gonna go down that?
9: Here we have the double slide. This one looks intimidating, but it's quite simple. The water will push you where you want to go. Just rock and roll.
6: Down, and the water will take you.
9: Oh yeah. All right, have fun.
7: This is when I realized how difficult of a sport canyoneering actually is.
11: I hope you got that all on camera.
6: Sam, I cannot believe we just came down that canyon.
9: Oh, yeah. We did so good.
6: Well, you guys are the best because you led us there. So thank you so much.
9: Yeah, thank you.
6: I mean, I don't think we've done anything ever like this, and you can feel just how powerful nature is.
9: No.
6: And you let us experience that firsthand. So, again, you guys are the best.
9: Well, y'all did great. We wouldn't have been able to do it without you. So thank you so much.
6: Let's hike back. All right. Didn't even feel that high five because my hand is frozen.
7: And after all of that, we still had to hike back up.
5: All right, so number one question, you have to bring up all the gear by yourself, which includes when you have a wetsuit, you have a harness, you have boots, you know you're in for some kind of an adventure.
6: Oh my gosh, yes. So we didn't really know this at the time, but the hike up, they're like, oh, it's only about 30 minutes.
5: Okay.
6: We say, oh, easy, we've done way more than that.
5: Of course.
6: I kept having to stop. This is the, even more than, maybe it's the gear, maybe, I don't know what it was, even more than Half Dome, I almost vomited a few times. Sorry to be gross. But it was tough. I think because it was such an incline.
5: Okay.
6: But the reward was 100% worth it.
5: It did look great when you were up there, but it was funny. It's like, okay, you got to hike all the way up there.
6: Yep.
5: Did you have enough water? I mean, this looked like it was pretty strenuous.
6: We were very prepared. Okay. The only thing is, okay, so back to the story, right?
5: Yes.
6: So originally when we were doing this, we had one path planned, right? Uh-huh. We get there, we decide, hey, we're going to do a different path. I had told my mom, because she likes to make sure I'm safe. Shout out to mom. Thank
5: you. Of course.
6: I told her, hey, we're going to be done by 2 p.m., right? Mm-hmm. As soon as you drive in, you lose service. Mm-hmm. We ended up not being done till around 8 p.m., and the reason why. We get up, we decide to do a longer route, and what's really awesome about this trail, and it was one of the most fun adventures that I think we've had on the show, is to canyoneer, it can look different, right? We decided to go down these waterfalls.
5: Right.
6: So to get down the waterfalls, you can slide down and land in the pond.
5: Right.
6: You can rappel, which we did. We zip line. But you make these things as you go. It's not set up already, right?
5: Okay.
6: So there was one where you go down and it's freezing cold water.
5: Yeah, that's the first question. Got a wetsuit on.
6: Yep, freezing cold water. I go down this waterfall, and when you're in the pool, the water is pushing you, right? But you don't want to go down the next waterfall because you're like, that's not meant for me. You know, that's why you're navigating these different ways.
5: Gotcha.
6: So I am rappelling down the second waterfall, and I slip. And the rope wraps around both of my legs, and the water is coming down on my face, and it's sucking me under. And I'm like, I can't breathe.
5: And you can't yell.
6: Can't breathe, can't yell. And then the guide, thank God for him, he was like, wow, I guess we're not used to having klutzy girls on this route. Runs over, he's slipping, he can't get me, and I'm about to pass out because I can't breathe.
5: Oh my God.
6: He got me just in time.
5: Holy cow. So he swung you out of the water?
6: Would
5: he like physically swing you out of the water?
6: Yeah, he grabbed me, had to untie my feet, and then I swam over. The problem is you slip because there's a lot of things.
5: It's slick. You got it's moss. It's probably lichen, whatever they call that stuff.
6: Everything.
5: That was my question. It's like, you looked like you were kind of beat up in one of those segments. Apparently, you actually were beat up in one of those segments.
6: And a huge shout out to Blaze. He's one of our photogs.
5: Yeah, I've worked with him before. He's a madman. He's great.
6: He's awesome. Mm-hmm. He came down. We used GoPros. You know, every segment we have to film in a different way.
5: Right.
6: Because you can't carry all these big cameras and all of that. He had GoPros, 360 cams, all the things. And, you know, to do that, it was freezing cold. He kept having to take off his gloves and push the buttons. And he had to do the route like I did.
5: Oh, yeah. With gear in his hands.
6: With gear in his hands. Yeah. I just got to enjoy. He's working hard out there.
5: Did the guides tell you, listen, when you slide down the rock, I didn't hear anything like, make sure your feet are up so you don't crack an ankle? Or anything like that.
6: Full send.
5: Just go down?
6: Yeah.
5: Y'all have fun?
6: They would tell us what to do, like cross your arms, don't sit up. But yeah, it was fun, though. I loved that one.
5: It was just like, y'all go fun. But then when you finally splash down at the bottom, you're like, now we got to go hike back up again.
6: I think I would like to slide down the rest of this. But it was hysterical because, I mean, hysterical in hindsight. In the moment, it wasn't maybe so much. But part of the crew stayed behind, and they were like, where are you guys? But we had no service.
5: Oh, my gosh.
6: Think about national parks.
5: So it was just you two. Oh, my gosh. It was just you two and the guys.
6: Yep.
5: And you had to go all the way down. How many pools and slides were there?
6: A lot. Yeah. You know, each pool. And I think the coolest thing to me was how we had to navigate that, because in your head, you're like, okay, well, you could just slide down, go down each one. But yeah. No, some of them, the waterfalls are taller. There's yeah. not as much of a pool. Maybe the pool isn't as deep at the bottom. So right. then now I always wonder about the first person who mapped it out.
5: Yeah.
6: I'm like, who's the guinea pig?
5: Who's the first one that said, oh, you know, I could sit on my butt and slide all the way down here and nothing will happen
6: yeah,
5: to me.
6: Yeah, exactly.
5: It's like, what are you, crazy? It's like, yeah.
6: Wild.
5: And there are a couple of channels look like you did. Some of them looked a little too steep. So, and if you're getting pushed that way,
6: oh, yeah.
5: I know the guy said, hey, listen, the water's going to steer you where you should go. Baloney.
6: Yeah, that is baloney. I said it steered me right underneath this waterfall. And I almost drowned, okay?
5: Yeah, but you came out better for it.
6: Did.
5: You came out squeaky
6: you know,
5: clean.
6: I'm being extra dramatic right. for the storytelling,
5: but
6: the guides were amazing.
5: Yeah.
6: This is what is special about going to national parks is you have these adventure guides who know exactly mm-hmm. how to be safe, and these guys really did a good job.
5: And if you look back on it, it was thrilling. It had to have been.
6: Yeah.
5: And the fact that you accomplished it.
6: Yes, and they couldn't prepare for my klutziness. It's not their fault.
5: Yeah, but you're a survivor, and you got out of that, and you went down, and you finished the shoot, which to me is amazing.
6: Yeah,
5: you
6: well,
5: got to do it.
6: It was quite the adventure, that's for sure.
5: Well, that was an enjoyable episode. It was so fun to watch. Abby, you're such a trooper. I got to tell you.
6: You're a trooper, Bob.
5: Nah, you're a superhero. And now you came out, and you almost lost it, but you came back, and we're telling the story. So
6: well,
5: it's an even better
6: so
5: story
6: nice.
5: Now. Well, listen, if you guys love this adventure, we all did, there's plenty more where that came from. You can watch more Park Places with Abby Hornacek on Fox Weather. Hope you stick around. There's another one coming up here shortly. They're all great.

0: The beauty of the Pacific Northwest exceeded all of my expectations, with shimmering beaches, gushing waterfalls, and vibrant forests that took our breath away.
1: We had so much adventure at Olympic National Park, as you can tell. We went canyoneering, learned how to make Seattle coffee, rode an alpine roller coaster, and of course enjoyed the beautiful Olympic National Park, which the variation was unlike any other national park we've seen. We had an absolute blast.
2: This is pretty darn fun.
1: Thanks so much for coming along. We'll see you next time on Parked. Really just reminds us of the sheer, I don't know what I'm saying, the force. Woo! Love a good hour drive and lunch.
2: I've never felt so unathletic in my life. Woo!
1: Hi, Tyler. Is your full name Tyler?
3: Yeah.
1: Oh, he's Tyler.
3: Hi, Tyler.
1: My brother's Tyler. We've got a lot of Tylers.
4: Oh, look at
5: Not
4: that.
5: Terrible.
4: That is good. That looks just like the log we saw at Olympic National Park. I wish you could feel what it's...
1: I don't know what I'm trying to say. What do I feel? I don't know. I just feel very happy.

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1: Good morning and welcome inside Fox Weather First. We hope you're having a great start to your Monday, coming to you live not only on the Fox Business Network, but also Fox Weather. I'm Britta Merwin.
2: Hey there, I'm Craig Herrera. Also, hope you had a great weekend. A little gloomy across the Northeast yesterday, but it was nice. And now we're talking more gloom, but this storm a little more powerful. Talking to possible nor'easter. Nor'east is what we got. Whipping winds, big waves, beach erosion, cooler temperatures as well.
1: Look at Atlantic City.
2: Wow.
1: I don't think they went to bed. I don't think it's an early wake up. I think they decided, okay, some people are here for a long weekend and we're just not going to go to bed.
2: Why not, right?
1: Party on.
2: We missed out. North Carolina, Baltimore, also watching. We could be dealing with some coastal flooding over to Greenville, North Carolina. You know, a lot of us from the Outer Banks as well will be watching closely, as this will have big time effects on portions mm-hmm. across the Outer Banks.
1: And this would really be the first nor'easter of the season,
2: yeah,
1: which runs all the way through next April.
2: It's just getting started.
1: Yeah. The last thing you want to do is deal with a bunch of your beach disappearing as
2: yeah.
1: we're just getting into thick of fall and winter season.
2: Yeah.
1: So there's a look at the coastal low, not expected to develop until the end of the week. So again, mm-hmm. right now, we don't have this coastal storm to track. This
2: right.
1: is going to be a piece of energy coming off of the mid-Atlantic and then redeveloping. So what's dominating our weather pattern right now is this
2: yeah.
1: ridge of high pressure to the north. That's why it's going to be cooler and drier today. In fact, folks that live in the tri-state area, New Jersey, New York, Connecticut, they're getting dealt a lucky hand this morning. I mean, most of the rain came through on Sunday. So
2: yes.
1: today's looking better than what you
2: right
1: were
2: here.
1: Probably expecting if you
2: yeah.
1: kind of took off for the weekend.
2: Mm-hmm.
1: And with this high pressure building in and this coastal storm that we'll be developing, that's going to create that pressure difference and really jack up the winds. So the wind element is going to be something that we have to face.
2: For sure. Strong winds at that, especially along the immediate coast, depending on the placement of this, of course. But also when you think of, you consider some of the inlets and bays in reference to the direction that the winds will be blowing, it'll be a concern for us as well because we're getting closer to a new moon. So tides are going to be a little higher than normal. Anyhow, there's the what we'll see with what happens on Thursday. Well off the coast, but again, it's about placement. Still some rain with this. Today's rain right through tomorrow is going to be centered right across portions of the Appalachians. We'll go over to that in just a moment. We've got this front that's there. A lot of
1: and
2: heavy rainfall.
1: And that's still with that low kind of coming across. Again,
2: exactly.
1: when you get a nor'easter, you have sometimes a low that's moving across the continent, and then it redevelops over the water, and that looks to be the play out here.
2: Yeah, let's get to the winds. You mentioned that because that's going to be big, right? Look at this. Wave heights, big waves as well. I'll start with the Outer Banks. We know what happened there just last year with the homes collapsing. It's another big concern along the Outer Banks. Thursday morning, strong gusty winds, 50, 60 miles per hour, and these are gusts. The sustained winds are still going to be pretty solid, so it's not like you're going to be dealing with just a couple of winds here and there. It's going to be a consistent, sustained wind. The gusts will just be pretty impressive. Once the storm picks up and lifts well off the coast, the winds become offshore, and then you dry out. It's a different air mass for you. In the meantime, though, how about this? Look at Virginia. And this is what we're talking about. It depends on where you are with the water being shoved up against the coast. You know, some of these bays and inlets will be protected in a spot like this, but a place like Virginia Beach will be open and exposed come Thursday morning. So that'll be the concern before things shift and become off wind for you. Same story here, Britta. Strong, sustained winds, gusts, 50 to 60 miles per hour.
1: Mm-hmm.
2: Likely going to be dealing with power outages because of the duration and the amount of winds that we've got sustained alone. And then the gust comes in and then boom, it takes the power line out.
1: Honestly, I'd be really prepared to avoid high tide
2: yeah.
1: starting on Wednesday.
2: Absolutely.
1: Because although this coastal storm, there it is, won't mm-hmm. really be on the map until Friday or Saturday,
2: mm-hmm.
1: that persistent onshore flow sets up days ahead.
2: Yeah.
1: That's the part that's a little concerning about this. A lot of the computer models show this northwest turn towards
2: yeah.
1: the coastline.
2: Like this.
1: Of course, anybody that's a local, that's an uncomfortable thing to see on a weather map for obvious reasons with our history of storms
2: we
1: out here. But to have that curvature, that does mean that we could have more of a wind element
2: mm-hmm.
1: and a wave element. And so I think it's really important for folks the end of the week to just keep in mind that power outages are probably going to come hand in hand
2: mm-hmm.
1: with this storm unless we see a change. But with that turn right towards mm-hmm. the coastline, it's going to expose us to some pretty powerful winds. Here's
2: mm-hmm.
1: a look at the high tide, which again, you know, the water issue, that total water rise is really a combination of the storm surge
2: mm-hmm.
1: with this storm, but also the tide cycle
2: mm-hmm.
1: being close to, you know, having this be a lunar-driven thing.
2: Absolutely.
1: It's going to drive in a lot more water. So, I mean, Chesapeake Channel, you're talking about maybe a 6-foot water rise at times.
2: Yeah, pretty impressive. And you think about that. Same would be the case for places like Virginia Beach or so. Duck Pier, North Carolina, same story. So we'll watch this. This after we had so many close calls last season with a lot of note landfalling hurricanes, one tropical storm, but a lot of beach erosion last year. So we're going to be seeing this potentially picking up this week.
1: Well, as we head into the tropics, tropical storm Polo expected to intensify as it hugs the coastline of Mexico. Now, the west central coast anticipating hurricane force winds, storm surge, and of course, flooding rain. And as this storm continues to trek to the north, all that moisture is going to go into the southwest. And that's going to bring in a flood threat for states like New Mexico. In fact, the flood potential here for New Mexico is a level 3 for multiple days in a row. Oof. So this is a big deal. Yeah. You know, we've already had a plentiful monsoon. It's so interesting because we went from a winter that was a bust. We didn't
2: Absolutely.
1: Get anything.
2: Yep.
1: And everybody was sort of crossing their fingers. Let us have a good monsoon. Let us have a good monsoon. Well, we got that. And now we're getting a little too much of what we asked for. When you have that tropical influence, it's way too much rain for this region to handle. You're talking about inches of rain in the forecast. And these are areas that not only are dry, but we have active burn scars. So there's no vegetation to hold back the rain.
2: Yeah, and all this tropical moisture has done a number on all of the states this past week. I was talking to my mom. She lives in northern New Mexico, and she's like, we've just been swamped with a ton of rain, which they need, but it's just too much. To your point, drought leads to flood. We also had a slow start to the monsoon, but now once it picked up, it's been nonstop.
1: Yeah, we've had too much.
2: Yeah.
1: So here's the state stats on Polo. Mm-hmm. So right now it's a tropical storm. Winds are at 45. It's traveling through super, super warm water. Oh, so this will rapidly intensify. We're going from 90 miles per hour today, or pardon me, tomorrow. We're at 45 right now, 90 tomorrow, 145 by Thursday.
2: Man.
1: I mean, this is going to be full blast on the pedal and explosive development.
2: And look how close it is to the coast.
1: Well, and this part of the Pacific hasn't been worked over.
2: Exactly.
1: I mean, we're on the PNAME. We've had lots of storms, but they've all been tracking out to the west.
2: Exactly.
1: This is the first one that's really gone up the coast of Mexico. We've had one or two, but I mean, this is the first one that we're going to see intense, rapid intensification and really have an opportunity to take advantage of that warm water.
2: And we have so many resorts there, plus communities that are just there in general, but a lot of high terrain and a lot of these capture that moisture, especially a place like Acapulco. They've got little bays and the water has nowhere to go. So they got the storm surge, they got the heavy rainfall. Once it makes it over those mountains, there is still a lot of moisture. So it will squeeze out a ton of moisture over Mexico, but a lot of the moisture still gets surged. Right into look at this. The steering mechanisms aren't really going to share with the rest of the Four Corners region. This is a New Mexico event. Normally, you can spread the wealth, but that's not the case. So all of these communities across New Mexico will be watching closely, not just the burn scar areas, to your point, but it's that type of setup where all of the river streams and arroyos will fill up quickly.
1: So here's the play-by-play. It all really starts to move in tomorrow. Tomorrow afternoon, evening, thunderstorms continue to move up through in the south, but then the spigot stays on top of New Mexico through Wednesday. Then by Thursday, we start to see a wiggle closer to Texas, but we still have widely scattered showers and storms. So Tuesday and Wednesday by far are like the hold your breath, let's get through this and see how bad this gets. And then by Thursday and Friday, we'll work in a few areas where we'll have some temporary breaks, but we'll have such extreme hot spots, so we'll have to watch those spots very closely.
2: Tough. Meantime, we keep an eye on the Pacific and we could see some more development of what was Tropical Depression 15. Well, so we've got three areas that we're watching in the Pacific. Let's get to the first one. It's got a 70% chance of development now. We've got Faye. We've also got so much going on with the Atlantic as well. So let's get to both basins. We'll start off in the Pacific. This one is just southeast of Hawaii with a 70% chance of development, keeping Hawaii on the humid side. Plus, whether we get a name out of this or not, and we might, it's close call. It's in some very warm waters. It's south of Hawaii before it starts to move a little farther north. This is the Fox Weather Tropical Threat Model. Britta, you're going to have a lot of moisture with this. So it's very humid across Hawaii. We're going to squeeze out more rain for Hawaii. Here's a look at the rain expected at this point. Look at Tuesday. The Big Island taking the brunt of it. Wednesday, noon, all of the islands getting in on some action, and a lot of this happening on the side of the island that is a little more lush, but that much rain is still a concern. Look at the Big Island.
1: Look how close that low gets. And this
2: particular right
1: computer
2: here.
1: Model run, which again,
2: right
1: this
2: there.
1: Is just one run. We'll get another one in 6 hours that'll likely change the positioning. But that calls for a graze on the Big Island.
2: Yep.
1: And that's a huge deal. We've already had that with Hurricane Lowell, and we saw what those impacts were.
2: Yeah.
1: This would likely be a Central Pacific named storm, which would make it the third, which is very unlikely. I mean, we only have a couple years where we had two names in the Central Pacific list used in one season.
2: Yeah.
1: It's a part of the Pacific that we don't always see development. Usually we have storms from the East Pac moving through, but this would be a bona fide Central Pacific system. There's look at the rain. The name on the list would be NOLO. So we'll see how things go. But right now, it looks like the odds are increasing for a tropical system to develop. Meanwhile, here's Odalis.
2: Yeah,
1: this is a tropical storm.
2: Yeah, and moving northwest right now. But watch what happens with the steering mechanisms. Make a little loop-de-loop and then start to take it back.
1: So odd, right?
2: So weird, right? So
1: this is against the grain, by the way.
2: Yeah.
1: So we call it retrograding when you have a system that kind of follows in a atypical pattern.
2: And all of the computer models are doing the same thing. The consensus are taking it. You can see where the consensus is, center of the storm itself here. Once we get to this part of the globe, it's a little bit cooler with the waters.
1: I mean, it'll be interesting. We should actually make a graphic.
2: To
1: put Odalis and Polo on the same thing.
2: We should.
1: Most likely Polo's pulling out Odalis.
2: Yeah.
1: And that's what's causing that odd movement with the storm. Many times these areas of low pressure, they're so close that they naturally encounter one another.
2: Yeah.
1: So I'm guessing Odalis' steering is probably very much being
2: especially that
1: by
2: far
1: Polo.
2: North, right?
1: Oh, by the way, we got to our F name.
2: We did, in the Atlantic, finally. Faye, it's near the Azores, so here's a wide perspective of it. Going a little bit tighter right now. Latest information, 5 a.m. advisory.
1: It feels like whack-a-mole in the tropics right
2: totally.
1: Now.
2: And look what it's doing. It's making the southeast turn interesting, but then eventually starts to move back and then swing back south and southwest, probably losing some of its off. It doesn't have a lot work in its favor. There is a little pocket that's got less in the way of the hostile winds, but that's not the case for the entire stretch of it. It's got some very dry air. The only thing working in its favor is the warm water, and it's right in the spot where it could be. So can it escape the dry air? Can it make it through the winds there? Not real likely, which is probably why it's not going to get any higher.
1: It's so far away from land. The only land that's very close to it would be the Azores, but then it's tracking away from the Azores. So and most likely Faye is going to be a name that we burn and don't really see much
2: from. So no hurricane yet, and we're still waiting for the first name hurricane of the Atlantic Basin this year, which is okay if we go without
1: it. Hopefully it stays that way.
2: Yeah, exactly.
1: Fingers crossed.
2: All right, well, we've got some storms on the board from the central states to the east, and some of us could be dealing with some flooding rains as we go through this afternoon. We're going to check on the radar this morning to get you going for your morning commute and afternoon as well. Stay with us. Fox Weather First. We'll be right back.
3: Strengthening overnight into a catastrophic Category 5 hurricane.
4: So many catastrophic aspects.
5: That's a top 10 storm on record.
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8: Brutal conditions right now. Intense hurricane force winds.
9: We're looking at the worst conditions that we've seen since it came ashore.
10: It feels like little pins and needles.
11: We need to be prepared. You know, the hardworking folks over here are saving lives.
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1: Hey there, good Monday morning to you. Welcome back to Fox Weather. I'm Craig Herrera with Britta Merwin this morning on Fox Weather First. We've been tracking some rain this morning. Some of you waking up to some scattered showers, some of it a little more active than others, and a couple of flash flood warnings to get to this morning as well. So the big map showing some of those storms that may slow you down this afternoon and this morning, rather, as we start off in Indiana, where we've got some scattered showers moving across portions of central and southern Indiana, going back into central Illinois. And then we've got another batch that's moving through Ohio and now into portions of West Virginia. Temperatures here at about 61 degrees or so. On the big map, you can see the three clusters I'm talking about, and one that's recently moved through the tri-state area. If you're getting ready to hit the roads from, say, New York, maybe all the way over to places like Philly, even into Baltimore, we've had some rain come through overnight through early this morning, and most of it has just kind of been fizzling out. A little bit left over right along portions of the Cape. Then we head over to portions of the Ohio River Valley. We've got two areas that have now been tagged with flash flood warnings. They are radar indicated right now. You can see the little swirl moving over portions of West Virginia. Now, West Virginia gets a few rounds today. So you get some for the morning, another one late morning, then another one by the afternoon. We've got a high flash flood threat here for this specific region due to the high elevation and could see an additional 2 to 3 inches of rainfall. The two flash flood warnings that we have are right next to each other. And again, radar indicated at this hour, Jackson County, Ness County, as well as within this one, Meigs County. The storms moving through are squeezing out a ton of moisture. And just where we're getting these two flash flood warnings, we've received widespread 2 to 3 inches of rain, locally 3 to 5. And those, again, are estimates. You may have a little bit more, and all of that has to go down and fill into hollers. You can see one spot there where radar estimates more than 4 inches of rain. That's over a 12-hour period. Again, the next 12 hours, we'll be dealing with rounds of showers at times. So you get a couple of breaks, but it is a lot, so flooding's a concern. You can actually make out that little counterclockwise spin on this area of low pressure just over portions of Minnesota and into South Dakota as well. Heavier rain starting to move into portions of Minnesota, probably closer to Mankato. And then this area here, we had a mesoscale discussion coming out of the Storm Prediction Center for portions of southeastern Colorado into Kansas for these storms that were just flaring up. Now we're starting to lose a little bit of oomph as far as the intensity, but the rain is still there. So the rain is adding up. If you're going to be traveling portions of southeastern Colorado, perhaps over to places like Dodge City in Kansas, while you don't have the heavy rain right now, you will shortly. A few scattered showers right over portions of Texas. A lot of this is going to be just south of I-40 and some close to the Red River Valley. These storms are not quite as active either, but we are watching these closely with you. As we go through this afternoon, we start to see some of this die down, and it's New Mexico that we'll be focused in on with some of the heavy rainfall. All right, we have a beautiful time lapse from yesterday. Lake George, New York, cool, gloomy. If you were out across the Northeast, you could certainly feel the changes. And we've got these changes with us for the rest of this week. So if you've been waiting for fall, I know officially we start to see that tomorrow. We're already in meteorological fall. But it's one of those weeks where you're like, man, temperatures are dropping quickly. We've got some strong gusty winds. We're talking about a nor'easter, this coastal storm that'll set up. Taking us through the rest of this week, the Outer Banks will feel the effects of the strong gusty winds first. Then we'll start to see that move up along the coast and into the northeast as we go through, say, Thursday, Friday, and into Saturday. Let's get right to the wind gusts. Now, by the time we get into tomorrow morning, it's pretty strong winds coming in from the north, northeast. A lot of these will be confined to the immediate coast and well inland, about 20 to 30 miles away from the coast. These intense winds onshore will bring some pretty high tides. Also, it's a consistent wind, so expect some beach erosion at times. Thursday afternoon, it doesn't shift a whole lot. Now you'll start to see that coastal low right where that box is, where it says intensifying wind gust driven, right about here, Friday and into Saturday. So the winds don't die down. In fact, they get a little more impressive. And this is a concern. This wants to do a little loop-de-loop closer to the coast before it starts to swing back out. So that will increase more in the way of the stronger wind gusts, especially closer to the center of the storm. That will include places from Long Island through New York into central and portions of New Jersey as well. This coastal low, it'll be the first nor'easter of the season, and it is that time of the year. And remember, a nor'easter is defined by those strong northeast winds. Oftentimes you hear the term nor'easter and you think, oh man, massive storm. And that'll be the case later in the winter when the cold air is in place. But remember, nor'easter defined by the northeast winds. Take a look at the strong winds off the Outer Banks of North Carolina, making it all the way well inland across portions of North Carolina. You can see why there's a concern for the potential for coastal flooding, beach erosion. And I'd even watch some of these homes that have fallen in the Outer Banks of North Carolina with this type of setup, the consistent wind for a number of days, say 4 to 5 days. That'll be a concern. Then by Friday, the winds become offshore, and it's all the water that's moving off the bay and towards right along the strand, where you'll start to see the wind come in from a different direction as well as the waves. So you'll have some erosion on both sides, if you will. You head up the coast a little bit more, Virginia Beach, you're going to be dealing with some strong winds for a number of a period of hours, if you will, before things become offshore. At this point, you'll be dealing with some of those waves, maybe 6 feet or so, and a lot of that coastal inundation for high tide will be a concern. So if you live close to the coast, I would say even within about 3 miles or so, I would just watch closely as we get closer to the high tides. Depends on where you are. Every high tide is a little bit different depending on where you live. So watch that closely through the week ahead. As far as the temperature, those are going to drop as well. It's going to feel more like mid to late October, early November. Yeah, you talk about a fall feeling. It is there. Tomorrow's highs dropping into the 60s. Notice Raleigh at 82 degrees, 66 by Wednesday. Cooler conditions. Not only are we going to be dealing with cooler conditions across the region, but when things become more offshore come Friday, it's also going to be a drier wind coming through. So that does mean that by Friday, not only do we have this drier wind in place, but the dew points are going to go well down and it'll feel so comfortable out there as well. Here's a look at the dew point forecast. We're back into the 40s and 50s. And you know, when we're in the 40s and 50s, yeah, it feels good out there. You'll be able to open up the windows, especially come Friday and into Saturday once we get out of the strong winds. There's Raleigh's forecast, well below average Wednesday. Your average is 81. You'll barely make it to about 66. Oh, wow. Look at that. That's a rainbow for you from Bradenton, Florida, just on Saturday. Gorgeous. I love that shot. Perfectly pictured and framed. We appreciate you sharing that with us. You're going to see more of these as we go through the next week. That's going to be between the storms. We got a lot of storms to talk about. So these storms that are coming through, we are going to see a lot of tropical moisture get sucked up all the way from the Caribbean. Some of that moisture, we'll watch closely to see how far north it goes. But let's focus in on Florida right now. You can see a little bit of a spin right there that's bringing in some of the moisture. Plus, we have high pressure well over here. And that's going to just be two sources of moisture that are pulling all of this tropical moisture from the Caribbean up. So high pressure up here, high pressure up here, and with the flow around that, that just means just a ton of moisture for South Florida, Central Florida maybe. The panhandle of Florida, not going to happen. And we have some deficits here with the rainfall. We could certainly use it. Those deficits extend all the way up into the Carolinas, but because of the positioning of the high pressure and where we're seeing the moisture go, it's not going to make it all the way to northern portions of Florida. So each day this week, South Florida deals with some rainfall, some showers, some thunderstorms, and the flood threat is up to level one right across southeastern Florida today, tomorrow, and Wednesday. You know how it goes here. You got a lot of concrete, you got low areas, and that does lead to coastal flooding. By 12 o'clock or so, we've got a lot of those showers hugging the Keys. A lot of them will drift over the Keys. Look at the commute home. Messy for most of us, even into Orlando. So that'll be some good news for Orlando because you need the moisture and it's probably beneficial at this point. You're far enough north where you're not getting the concentrated amounts. We'll see some for Tampa all the way to Sarasota once we go through the overnight hours. We get a break early tomorrow morning. You get your run in before you head to work. And then by the afternoon, we're back in it with more in the way of those scattered showers again for the same spots. So as far as the rainfall totals for the next several days, I'll give you this so we can see what we're dealing with. Some of you may actually wipe out the deficits specifically across southeastern Florida with 3 to 5 inches of rainfall in the forecast through Friday. Hey, well, check this out. Denver getting some storms last night. Look at the sky just lit up with a lot of the thunder. That's moved into southeastern portions of the state this morning. We're heading into a very active pattern across the country from a growing flood threat across the Southwest to this nor'easter, potential nor'easter that we're talking about later this week. Stay with us. Fox Weather First will be right back.

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1: Now, tonight, it's serious business. We've got a severe weather outbreak that's underway.
2: We're just getting started. These storms are continuing to ramp up.
3: So we're talking about the possibility of intense, long-track tornadoes.
4: Another dangerous round of severe weather again.
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6: 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Oh, my gosh.
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8: Hey there, good Monday morning to you. Welcome back to Fox Weather First. I hope you're having a great start to your weekend and week. I hope you had a great weekend. Britta Merwin's also here with me this morning. As we get started, we're talking about a powerful nor'easter. It's going to whip up some strong winds. Beach erosion is a big concern for us. We got some rain in the forecast. The coastal flooding could be an issue for us. Atlantic City, New Jersey, looking great this morning. Baltimore, good morning to you. Greenville, North Carolina, also hope you're having a great start to your morning in these spots, all watching closely. Any place near the coast or within, I'd say, about 20, 30 miles away from the coast, you'll need to pay attention to this forecast because things will change as far as timing and placement. But here's what we know so far. The storm hasn't formed yet. We got this high pressure well up into Canada as we see the pressure gradient develop between the area of low pressure that develops off the coast and this area of high pressure to the north. You're talking about some strong, gusty winds. Watching for some rain as well, and that will take us through most of this week, the Carolinas. Also, I'd say the higher elevations of, say, West Virginia, watching closely here. Now, as we watch this area of low pressure emerge off the coast, the impacts will be significant in some cases, especially for beach erosion. It's the first system of the season, and we're going into nor'easter season as well. We'll watch to see what this one does. Some of the forecast models take it back toward the coast before it makes a loop-de-loop and heads back out, so that would mean some very strong, solid winds closer to the tri-state area. Here's this high pressure that we're talking about to the north. It's steering some of the storm track down to the south, and we'll break down those storms in just a moment. You can see a couple of pockets that have moved through the tri-state area. We've got some flooding, flash flood warnings, rather, that are in place for the state of West Virginia and into Ohio this morning. Here's what we've got as far as the rain. We've got more of the rain for the higher elevations of West Virginia into portions of Kentucky. Watch the haulers this morning and this afternoon because you have a few waves that come through. We do it again tomorrow. The rain fills in by the time we get into Tuesday, Wednesday, and Thursday. You'll also start to see where we'll see this area of low pressure start to develop by the end of the week. And as we take a look off the coast there, you can see right about there is when we'll be watching for this come Thursday afternoon. Again, placement is everything. As far as the rainfall, a lot of the heaviest rain will be concentrated over portions of the Mid-Atlantic, North Carolina, the Outer Banks. And yes, we will see some for the higher elevations of the Appalachians, including western portions of North Carolina, as well as Tennessee, where, you know, we're still recovering after we had Helene. The flash flood threat is a level 2 out of 4 today for the areas I just talked about, including West Virginia into Virginia. Today, it's level 1 after that. We've got those strong winds that will be coming in off the coast. Some of these gusts will reach 50 to 60 miles per hour with the sustained winds consistently 20 to 30. And look at this. This is Thursday morning. Take a look at the Outer Banks all the way from Nag's Head clear down to Hatteras. Look at Morehead City also dealing with the strong winds coming in from the northeast. Remember, when you talk nor'easter, you're talking northeast winds. Friday, as the system lifts north and pulls away a little bit from the Outer Banks, we get the offshore winds. It'll be a drier air mass for you, and you will notice a big change here. So we'll watch closely with the strong winds, especially since we're going into a new moon, and that'll bring those tides up a little bit higher than we'd normally see them anyway. So

0: threat for Tuesday and Wednesday. Folks, this is a big deal for New Mexico. Craig, you're a native to the state.
1: Yeah.
0: So, I mean, you know New Mexico like the back of your hand. You grew up there. And to see this kind of a flood threat is very concerning.
2: Oh, it makes you so worried for so many communities, not only in and around the burn scar areas, but everywhere. This is the type of setup where it's just too much rain. You got a lot of high desert. And once you get into Wednesday's threat, Brenda, look at this. This is including a good chunk of the mountains that go well up into northern New Mexico, portions of Interstate 25.
0: I mean, Albuquerque might be highlighted in that level too, but guess where all that rain is going to go?
2: Exactly.
0: It's going to go right into these lower valleys. Mm-hmm. Looking at the play-by-play here, so we have all the moisture from Polo, which right now is only a tropical storm, but watch the forecast. This is so wild. Mm-hmm. We're going to double the intensity between now and tomorrow, and by Wednesday, we're talking about 130 miles per hour, 145 by Thursday. There is a possibility that they will have a landfall or it might just scrape the coastline. Either way, huge impacts for Mexico.
2: They're going to feel it. Yeah, they're going to feel the impacts, including heavy rainfall that would lead to some localized flooding. You have a lot of high terrain in this region. If you've never been here, places like Acapulco, you've got some bays as well with that are surrounded by mountains. So all of that moisture gets squeezed out. But guess what? There's a ton of it. And that moisture, after it does its number on Mexico, goes into the United States, and the concentration will be over the state of New Mexico. So it's not like we're sharing it with the Four Corners region. I wish we were.
0: I know. It's like a spigot.
2: Exactly.
0: You know, the moisture is going to be funneled up so far ahead of where the actual system is. So when you look at the map, you'll be like, oh, Polo's so far away from us. Moisture transports very effectively in the atmosphere. And to have 7-8 inches of rain in a state like New Mexico in just 48 hours is way too much. So when do we get in the thick of it? It's tomorrow afternoon. Tuesday afternoon all the way through Wednesday afternoon. It's just hold your breath and see where this water falls. Good idea to limit travel. Good idea to avoid areas that do flood easily. Dry rushes, arroyos, you want to avoid all of those areas. By Thursday, we kind of back off a little bit. We still have rain in the forecast, but it's more pockety. So hopefully it doesn't fall on top of hot spots that will certainly be active by Thursday. Here's a look at the forecast. Again, two really tough days, Tuesday and Wednesday. Then we'll look out for what happens with additional rain Thursday and Friday. Saturday is the all clear for the Southwest. That's when we go back to sunshine, warm temperatures. But how wild. I mean, it's going to be 63 degrees on Wednesday in Albuquerque.
2: Yeah.
0: Because of the intense rain moving through.
2: Wow. Meantime, in the Pacific, we could see some tropical remnant development for what was Tropical Depression 15. Regardless of development, though, that moisture is expected to reach Hawaii with some heavy rainfall there. In the Pacific, Faye continues to trek just across south areas for the Azores. Rather, that's in the Atlantic. Let's also talk about, number one, this area that we're watching specifically, close to Hawaii. Britta, whether this develops into a name or not, it'll be a Central Pacific name. But what's important is the amount of moisture that is there. And that moisture is going to be doing a number for the state of Hawaii.
0: And there are computer models that turn this into a full-fledged tropical system and get it very close to the Big Island. With that said, we don't have a storm yet. So, you know, it's important to know if you don't know the beginning point, it's hard to know the end point. But we do know that we'll have rain. Hopefully we get spared anything worse than that. But right now, this forecast shows you the heavy rain for the Big Island. And then it shows you this.
2: I mean, look at this right there.
0: That's the center of circulation from a bona fide tropical system.
2: Yeah, right about
0: So, again, you got to be prepared for worst case scenario, which that would be a pass at the Big Island that is probably just as close as what we saw with Lowell for Kauai.
2: Yeah, 30, 50 miles or so.
0: Yeah.
2: Crazy when you think about it. As far as the rainfall at this point, you've got several spots with elevation plus all the terrain here easily reaching 8 to 12 inches of rain. That will lead to some debris flows, some mudslides, because, I mean, it is saturated.
0: Well, and with Lala and Lowell, we had significant mudslides on the Big Island.
2: Exactly.
0: With two systems already, so we're missing some vegetation. Oahu and Kauai in this type of a setup looking pretty good. So good news to pass along there.
2: Two names in the Central Pacific so far. This would be the third, Nolo. And likely, I mean, with
0: I mean,
2: what
0: sometimes
2: we're seeing
0: we go
2: here,
0: years without a system developing the Central Pacific. This is directly tied to El Nino. The fact that we have this record-breaking heat in the Pacific Ocean now, we're able to create this type of action. So many interactions with the Aloha State this year. Of course, the big ones really being Lala and Lowell.
2: Yeah, for sure. Lowell that made this track. And by the way, it was due to a low pressure here that absorbed portions of Carina. So it had a ton of moisture to work with that specific system. Let's head to Odalis. So Odalis is doing something interesting right now. It's 45 miles per hour or so. Makes it a little

0: the loop-de-loop. We've got another system that's right about here. And when you look at the forecast models, they're almost going to do a little Fujiwara where they do a little bit of a dance. It's almost getting pulled back by the system that's over here.
1: And that's Polo, by the way.
0: Polo.
1: The second system.
0: Thank you. Polo, exactly, which we now have. So Polo's been marked off.
1: We have five names left.
0: Exactly. We're gonna get through.
1: It's not even October yet.
0: I know.
1: So I think everybody's expecting to exhaust this list in the Pacific. In the Atlantic Basin, we do want to let you know that we had our next name storm. It's Faye. Mm-hmm. So that brings us up to six named storms.
0: Yeah.
1: Still zero hurricanes, and Faye's not going to do it as well.
0: No.
1: There's the Azores, closest landmass to Faye, which they will not be impacted by this. Faye's going to take a little dive to the south, drop down to 30 miles per hour. So, again, our long stretch of no hurricanes during hurricane season continues. Meanwhile, let's head back to land, right? Get nice and dry, at least for now.
0: Right.
1: That's a live look at Indianapolis. Guys, we have rain on the way. Thunderstorms are ticking in. So we're going to give you the timeline and the concerns that we have coming up next on Fox Weather.
2: I'm Brian Norcross with a Hurricane HQ Minute about wind speeds and why tropical storm and hurricane thresholds begin with such weird numbers. Did it ever seem strange to you that technically tropical storms begin at 39 miles per hour and the hurricane threshold is 74? Why don't we use round numbers? Well, it goes back to British Admiral Francis Beaufort, who in 1807 published a scale to correlate wind speeds to sea conditions. Notice that Beaufort's force 12 means a hurricane. The scale told captains which sails to use as the winds got stronger. Full sails for light wind and no sails for hurricane force. Eventually, world meteorologists settled on an arcane formula to convert the Beaufort number to wind speed. This equation gives us meters per second, which we convert to knots and then miles per hour. The history and the math give us the 39 and 74 mile per hour thresholds for tropical storms and hurricanes. But the National Hurricane Center only forecasts to the nearest five. So 40 and 75 miles per hour are the numbers to remember. Fox Weather, for all seasons, for all America.
0: Hey there, let's show you what is happening on the roads and runways with our travel forecast on this Monday morning. Watch for some slowdowns today if you're in portions of Virginia or West Virginia due to the heavy rainfall. We also have some showers and storms that are moving over portions of the Ohio River Valley. And if you are in southeastern Colorado, those storms are losing some of their oomph, but believe me, they still have a lot in the way of rain. Today's forecast as we go through the afternoon, some of the rain that's coming through portions of the Dakotas today swings into portions of Iowa, not quite as strong, but watching for some gusty winds at times. Now, we had some rain move through the tri-state area this morning. We get a bit of a break, maybe just still gloomy and a little bit gray. South of there, a next round of storms comes in. We've got one for the morning, one for mid-morning, and one for the afternoon. And that takes us all the way to the Carolinas. And then we'll watch for more of it right through the weekend. Some rain will be a possibility over portions of South Florida and watching New Mexico for heavy rainfall today as well.
2: I'm Brian Norcross with a Hurricane HQ Minute. Looking at what was going on in the tropics in the days leading up to the Great Miami Hurricane of 1926. The tropics were buzzing that second full week in September of 1926. On Tuesday, the 14th, a powerful hurricane was slowly weakening well offshore of the southeast. A tropical depression was slightly concerning south of Cuba, and a weak disturbance was northeast of the Caribbean. On September 15th, the Fort Lauderdale paper got excited about the Cuba system, which had become a tropical storm doing some damage in the Bahamas. Meanwhile, the Caribbean disturbance had dramatically intensified. On Thursday the 16th, the tropical storm offshore was making it gusty and wet in Miami, while the strength of the hurricane heading for the Bahamas is way underestimated on the weather map. There's some confusion which storm will be a threat to South Florida. On the 17th, the focus was finally on the big hurricane now in the Bahamas. The Miami News published something like a cone that afternoon. The storm was due at the South Florida coast that night. Indeed, as the sun set that Friday night, one of the great hurricanes of all time was only hours away. Fox Weather, for all seasons, for all America.
1: Welcome back. Thanks for staying with us here on Fox Weather First. Busy start to a Monday. We are tracking some thunderstorms across the country. They're going to slow down a few folks as they kick off their day. Let's go ahead and take you outside to Indiana. That's a nice live look. Temperatures are in the 60s. We do have a little bit of a shelfie. You got to look closely because it's dark.
0: Oh, yeah.
1: But there you see it. So hats out to our producers that have stealth vision back in the control room.
0: It's kind of creepy now that you said that.
1: It is super creepy.
0: A little eerie.
1: So the thunderstorms right now are generally south of Indianapolis. Definitely see all that action right across the Midwest. But many hot spots. Really today, our thunderstorms this morning, it's like whack-a-mole. So let's take you on a little bit of a tour. I'm going to start in the Northeast just because many of you are just joining us. You're starting your day. And a lot of you were given the heads up, hey, Monday morning commute is going to be awful. Good news is it rained all day yesterday. Most of it went through. So our Monday is looking a lot better. If you took off, if you just heard the forecast on Friday, took a little snooze alert, this morning is going to be a little bit easier. You will see some wet roads, but most of the heavy rain has left. Now, the active problems. We got some thunderstorms that are leaving Illinois and moving into Indiana. This is where we're seeing the shelf cloud. Look at these thunderstorms right now moving through southern parts of Indiana. They're sub-severe. We don't have any warnings up on the Fox Weather Alert Board, but seeing that shelf cloud on the camera shot in Terre Haute, that's a little concerning.
0: Yeah, that's kind of
1: signifying strong winds.
0: That will open up, and just to your west is where they're experiencing it right now, and you can see all of the thunder and the lightning. Also, over portions of West Virginia, you can see that little swirl there. We got a few rounds for West Virginia today into Virginia, so you get this round could lead to some localized flooding. In fact, we had two flash flood warnings that were there; they have since expired. We've got one over Jackson and Wood County in West Virginia, but you can see why. Look at the 12-hour totals. One estimate's on the radar, more than 4.25.
1: Yeah, so good to know that they're going to let those flash flood warnings that kind of subside. We do have a little spin here over the Central Plains.
0: Nice.
1: This is Nebraska and South Dakota. Just working some showers and storms through. Again, sub-severe, but obviously the lightning is going to wake you up because the rumbles of thunder. Meanwhile, southeast Colorado into Kansas, couple scattered thunderstorms. Very rural locations here, so that's good news. But again, some thunderstorms to kick off your day. And then we have this one dying complex moving through North Texas. So you get the feel, right? It's like we got something here, something there, kind of waiting for some consolidation, which probably is what we're going to be seeing working towards Thursday.
0: Yeah, no kidding.
1: A lot of this energy is going to lead to a coastal storm.
0: Yeah. Let's talk about it. That powerful storm that we're talking about, that nor'easter developing off the East Coast as we go through the end of the week. Rather than a quick hitting storm, this system is going to bring a prolonged period of some severe beach erosion, strong gusty winds, pounding the surf. And this is just going to compound the coastal flooding issues that we're going to have. Days before the nor'easter even tracks northward, nor'easter Nick Pittman joined Fox Weather Live yesterday. Listen.
3: But when it really gets cranking, we are going to see some gusts 45, maybe up to 50 miles an hour as we get later into the week. And that's going to do a couple things. One, you mentioned the beach erosion. We haven't really had these issues in quite a while. So this is kind of like a refresher course for what I think will be a very active fall and winter season. So that nor'easter track with that subtropic jet stream that really forms with those strong El Ninos, that's something that we got to watch.
0: Yeah, and this is just the beginning of it, right? We go through the season ahead, and when we start to see more of these, you worry more about the beach erosion. And since this will be with us for some time potentially, think of the consistent onshore winds and how that will chomp away at some of the surf that's out there. We've got this taking effect through the end of the week. Now, we're going to feel it along portions of the mid-Atlantic first, then this starts to lift up to the north. The northeast is in it at this point. Big, tight pressure gradient between the high pressure that's to the north that's driving a lot of those storms this morning across portions of the Ohio Valley, and then that area of low pressure that develops off the coast. We're sandwiched between the two, and it's a funneling effect.
1: Yep, and that means that the winds will crank up. Also, we're going to be significantly cooler this week because of that high pressure system from Canada. I mean, we're rocking the 60s this week.
0: Yeah.
1: Last week, I had my kids in the pool in the backyard.
0: Not this
1: so
0: week.
1: It will feel very different.
0: Look,
1: here's the end of the forecast that gets a little sketchy. Here's Saturday. Mm-hmm. Look at that low. It hooks directly towards the East Coast.
0: There's
1: with that ridge of high pressure, it looks like we're going to have this drive with this retrograde, meaning against the grain. Usually, we work weather systems west to east. This is going from east directly into the coastline. That is a very concerning look when you're talking about coastal storms because we get a bigger direct hit with surge and a wind element, and of course, the waves.
0: Yeah, especially where that all sits up, and it looks like it'd be close to the tri-state area.
1: Yeah.
0: Long Island Sound. Any place that's a sound or an inlet, and you've got a consistent onshore push, all of that water is banking up against the opposite side, wherever it's banking up against, and that leads to the possibility for some flooding here, coastal flooding. You throw in high tides, you throw in the new moon, that also amplifies the flooding. It's not till Saturday for the Carolinas, the Outer Banks, that this becomes offshore, and then things change. Of course, those bays will be watching closely. Take a look at Virginia Beach, taking a consistent, solid onshore wind. Cape Charles, same story for you. All the way along the beach communities here, consistent, solid onshore wind for a couple of days. And those gusts, 40 to 50 miles per hour, the sustained winds will be 20 to 30, no problem. So flooding and not only that, but power outages.
1: Yeah, I was just pulling up. We're getting another run from our computer models into our system. So I was just looking at it. And with this ridge of high pressure to the north, it just kind of pins this low right against the coast. And so it's very much the duration of this experience
0: yes.
1: that's going to cause the bigger issue with flooding. I would say start watching high tide come Wednesday and continue watching it through Sunday. Don't park your car if it's a spot that typically floods during your normal high tide cycle, because we're going to see conditions even worse than what you normally would get during high tide.
0: Mm.
1: Here's a look at the temperatures. Folks, it's going to feel like mid to late October.
0: Yeah.
1: And because we're coming off of a relatively warm week, it will feel even cooler because your perception, right?
0: Mm-hmm.
1: I mean, we were in the 70s and 80s in the Northeast last week, and now we're in the 60s. So your body has not felt this cool weather in quite some time. You'll probably enjoy that part, to be quite honest.
0: That's true.
1: There's a look at the storm. Again, this is a long duration thing. This area of low pressure is right off our coast for several days. That means days of wind, days of waves, and days of cooler weather hanging around the Northeast. Wow, look at that lightning.
0: Ooh, whoa, this is from Atlanta, Saturday night. That's crazy, right? Those storms, cloud to cloud, some cloud to ground lightning as well. Flash blood threat increasing, especially for portions of southeastern Florida. Wow, look at that. That's impressive. When you see that, you're like, ooh, man, there's a lot going on there. When we've been talking about lightning strikes like that kind of setup that you have there, well, get ready because Florida is going to be dealing with more in the way of some of these storms, and these storms are going to be a concern for South Florida. We've got a lot of tropical moisture that's moving into portions of South Florida, and that is going to lead to days of flooding rains here. Now, notice we have some rain across the southern portion of the state right now. I wish we could get some into the panhandle, but we just can't do it right now. There's the pink colors, the brighter the colors you see there, that's where we have more of the moisture. And you're going to see more colors like this over here as we go through this afternoon. We'll show you the reason why. So all of the moisture is coming up from the Caribbean, and all of that is being fed around this big dome of high pressure just way off here. You think of the clockwise rotation here. Plus, you've got another high pressure just over portions of the southeast, also helping to funnel in some of the moisture. Again, it is confined mostly to central and southern Florida. I think by the end of the week, Britta, some of these spots are going to wipe out the deficits because in some cases it's just a couple of inches at this point.
1: It's manageable, right?
0: Yeah.
1: It will come in with a price tag. We have a level one flood threat, so some nuisance street flooding in the heat of the moment. That's what can happen. The good news is you can time out the heat of the moment. It's in the afternoon and the evening.
0: Right.
1: So this could lead to disruptions at some of the airports. Think about Fort Lauderdale, Miami, West Palm Beach. If you have a thunderstorm sitting on top of you in the afternoon, flights are going to be disrupted. So keep that in mind for the travel. As we go into Tuesday, Wednesday, and Thursday, same weather pattern. Quiet morning, busy afternoon. Most of this is south of I-4. So, you know, to your point, we're definitely going
0: to
1: erase the deficit.
0: I
1: mean, the potential here is a couple inches of rain.
0: Yeah.
1: Our deficits are between 1 to 2 inches. So I would say mission accomplished.
0: That's why we need it to the north. But south, you've got it covered.
1: Yep. Well, thank you for staying with us here on Fox Weather First. Coming up next, we have a lot to discuss. The tropics heating up.
0: Yeah, no kidding. Both basins we're watching closely, as well as some of these storms that we're watching. And let's not forget the nor'easter with all of the coastal effects that we're going to have. Change in temperatures plus the rain. We're going to break that down. Stay with us. Fox Weather First back out.

0: at buyhammered.com.
1: Oh, welcome back to Fox Weather First. I'm Britta Merwin. I hope you're having a good start to your Monday.
2: Yeah, hey there. I'm Craig Horan. I hope you had a great weekend as well. Monday's always tough to get back to, but we're going to help you make it through because some of us are dealing with a little bit of rain. And then as we go through the week ahead, big old coastal storm we're talking about.
1: And the Northeast, you guys are making it a play of topping the headlines this week.
2: Yeah, you are.
1: We got a developing forecast here of a coastal storm, a nor'easter that could be really plaguing the East Coast. Mm-hmm. For the end of the week. Mm-hmm. You'll feel the influence today, though.
2: Yeah.
1: Temperatures much cooler. Yeah. We got a ridge of high pressure to the north of us that's part of this debacle.
2: Right, right there.
1: And as this high builds in and this low forms off the coastline, it combines to create those powerful northeast winds.
2: Yeah.
1: And this storm kind of lingers and hangs out for a few days. So this will be a major feature. This morning in the Northeast, we have a couple showers that are outgoing with a non-related weather system. But the rest of the day is actually going to be really beautiful.
2: Yeah.
1: That ridge high pressure is going to build in. Here's a look at the development. Rain Tuesday and Wednesday to the south of New York, and then that coastal low forming by Thursday and Friday. Again, big impact anticipated through this upcoming weekend. And stay with us here on Fox Weather. We have a lot more coming your way.
2: Yeah, we're watching this nor'easter, the developing threat that we're experiencing. And coming up, we're going to have Bane Froney live from Wildwood, New Jersey, with the update where we could be watching for more in the way of beach erosion. So much to follow with us this morning. Stay with us, Fox Weather.

0: Good morning and happy Monday. Thanks for staying with us here on Fox Weather First. I'm Britta Merwin.
1: Yeah, it starts a beautiful new week. I'm Craig Herrera. Hope you had a nice weekend as well. We've been watching all that's been going on. Some storms this morning. A few of us getting some rounds of rain around this area of high pressure. But we look ahead to the rest of the week and things are going to get active. So let's take a live look right now outside Atlantic City, New Jersey. What a great start to the day. Nice and we got some rain that moved through yesterday a little early this morning. Jersey Shores, by the way, are bracing for a powerful coastal storm, and we're watching the storm's track very closely. Any type of change, we'll be watching to help determine where we're going to see some of the worst conditions develop. Fox Weather meteorologist Bain Froney in Wildwood, New Jersey this morning. Bain, good morning to you. Getting ready for days, several days of large waves, onshore winds, could see some power outages, coastal flooding, all of it. People are getting ready out there. Good morning.
2: Hey, good morning, you guys. That's right. Pretty much everything is going to be on the table as we move throughout the rest of this week. This is not just a quick couple of days where we could see some gusty winds and rain. No, this is going to be potentially a week-long event of just conditions continuing to deteriorate as we move throughout this week, especially for the Northeast. But, I mean, already starting today and into tomorrow, it's going to be the Carolinas. It's going to be Virginia that need to be on high alert as we are watching out for the potential of that coastal storm. So what's on deck? Here's the setup. What we have right now is we have a high pressure system that's sitting just to the north. Why that matters is, well, we have that low that's going to be pushing offshore eventually. And when we have that really tight pressure gradient, that's when the very gusty winds come into play. Plus, it's also going to be the very intense, monstrous sized waves that we could potentially see. So starting off farther to the south, the Carolinas, they got to watch out for some rain starting off today, really, and moving into tomorrow. As we continue throughout the week, all of those horrible conditions, the rain, the gusty winds, that continues to track up towards the north, New Jersey, New York, and then eventually by the end of the week into the weekend, we could be getting New England in on the mix as well. So what's starting off is we do have that low pressure system that's going to be eventually developing off the coast. Depending on where this sets up and how strong it is going to determine what our conditions are. But what we know right now is that we are definitely going to be getting some really heavy rain at times, especially for the Carolinas to start off today. They're going to have rounds of showers as that low continues to develop and get a lot stronger as we move throughout the rest of this week. One of the main concerns, though, is because this is going to be a couple of days long, we are going to be expecting some very bad beach erosion, especially for the Carolinas, where we've seen just multiple homes that have fallen into the ocean over the past couple of years out of the Outer Banks. This is going to be a major concern. We have very rough surf that's not going to go away for a few days. Plus, to make things worse, we also have the full moon on deck. So we're going to have some high tide cycles. Now, once we have these really intense waves, once we have all of this wind also pushing all of that water a little bit more inland, even though we'll have low tide cycles, it's not going to get all the water out of there very quickly and in time for that high tide to be coming into play too. So we're going to have to watch out for multiple days of some potential coastal flooding and coastal erosion along those beaches. But like I was mentioning before, the Carolinas, Virginia, they're just first. Up and towards New Jersey. I mean, right now, things are quiet. We have hardly any wind as we start off the day here. But come tomorrow, these conditions are going to be deteriorating. We're going to start off with some very gusty winds to begin. Then the rain comes into play. Now, we are expecting to see pretty heavy rain at times. We're still looking into how much rain we really could see. But as of right now, I mean, looking along the Jersey Shore, we could get a good 1 to 2 inches of rain once all is said and done. But it really will be the winds, you guys, because again, that high pressure system is going to be allowing for that pressure gradient to be so big. And when we have a large pressure gradient, that's when those winds can be gusting up. Now, also, what depends is where that low is going to end up. If it does push a little bit more to the north, closer to that high pressure system, those wind gusts could be incredible. I mean, we are talking 50, 60 mile per hour wind gusts up towards the New England area. This could be for Boston, Massachusetts as well. But if it sits a little bit more to the south, we'll get the majority of those really intense wind gusts and those impacts probably along the Jersey Shore, along Jersey and into areas like New York too. So we'll have to wait and see. But it is definite that it is going to be a very impactful week for us. We are expecting this to continue through Friday, Saturday, and even into our Sunday. This is going to be a week-long event for us. So on the Jersey Shore right now, I'm waiting for people to come out here, you guys, because I mean, this is probably the last good day that we're going to have all week long where the wind gusts are going to be battling us and we're not going to be dealing with too intense of waves. And speaking of, I mean, we're expecting anywhere from 15 to 18 foot size waves out just offshore. So not a good time to be out in the ocean. Fall is just beginning, starting on Tuesday. So yeah, we're definitely heading into the fall season very, very quickly here. And that is, you know, what we tend to see. We usually end up seeing these types of systems, these nor'easters, starting off September through April. That's normally when we have those systems developing along the Northeast and along the Mid-Atlantic coast. So we are starting off fall on a strong note. Plus, you guys, the temperatures are going to be falling. So it's going to be breezy. It's going to be chilly. It's going to be rainy. Just be careful out there. Again, today, it's going to be the last day before things start to deteriorate in the New Jersey area.
1: Yeah.
2: I'll send it back to you guys.
0: You got to at least enjoy today, that's for sure. And with it being, you know, the observance of Yom Kippur, a lot of kids are not in school today. So, you know, we're looking at low 70s in Atlantic City, wave heights 1 to 2 feet. So this is really the calm before we start getting a little crazy. Bain, one thing I did want to talk to you about is just the strength of this storm. You know, the GFS right now is pumping out a 987 millibar low. That's the equivalent of like a Category 1 hurricane, which, again, we're talking about a nor'easter, different beast. But the strength of the low is important because that can impact the strength of the wind that we feel as well.
2: Exactly. And, you know, when we have that high just sitting to the north, plus a low that could be that strong, that's when the pressure gradient goes way up. And that's why we could have intense winds up to 40, 50 miles per hour when it comes to those gusts. That's going to be widespread along the Mid-Atlantic. But, I mean, depending on how close that low ends up developing or moving along the coast, we could see wind gusts even stronger than that in some zones. So it's something we have to monitor all week long. Nothing is definite right now, but expect at least 40 to 50 mile per hour wind gusts at times along the Mid-Atlantic, you guys. It's going to be a big storm we have to watch out for.
1: Yeah, for sure, Bain. Already getting people ready, saying charge everything up that you need in case you have some power outages as well, and watching for the beach erosion for sure. Live from Wildwood, New Jersey, that's our good friend, Fox Weather meteorologist Bain Froney. We'll check in with you throughout the day here at Fox Weather. Good to see you, my friend.
0: Well, Tropical Storm Polo is impacting Mexico, and we're expecting this storm to rapidly intensify. Right now, it's a tropical storm. We're expecting a major hurricane by the time we get to the middle part of the work week. So what does this mean for Mexico? But also, what does it mean for the southwestern part of the U.S., particularly New Mexico, which right now is a huge concern? Yeah. We have a level 3 out of 4 risk for flash flooding for Tuesday and Wednesday. So kind of similar to our story for the Northeast, we get one day to sort of prep for this and get ready.
1: Yeah, and they've had a ton of moisture already. Last week, we were talking about all that fetch being fed right up Interstate I-25 that cuts right smack through the middle of New Mexico. When you're watching Polo right now, another named storm in the eastern Pacific, it will bring some heavy rainfall to many communities and many resort towns along Mexico's coastline. Big waves as well. With the high terrain there, you're going to be hearing about a lot of localized flooding. You can see Acapulco there, Manzanillo, Puerto Vallarta. Those areas, if you've ever watched a movie like Terminator, a lot of those, or not Terminator, the Predator. They were filmed in
0: it looks like
1: a rainforest, and that's exactly what it is. High elevation and a lot of
0: flooding. This is
1: flooding
0: the whole week. So if you have travel planned to coastal Mexico this whole week, be very careful. Mm-hmm. The Pacific coastline, of course.
1: Yeah.
0: But look how wild this forecast is. Right now, we have winds at 45. By Thursday, it's at 145. So this will be a rapidly intensifying forecast. That's what the NHC is calling for. Now, it's not the only storm out there. We have Odalis off on, you know, farther out towards the west. Mm-hmm. A little bit of a pull here with a trough that's sitting over Southern California. So that's going to help draw up this moisture. So, again, the core of this system, it stays off the coast of Mexico. That's not what we're concerned about. We're not concerned about this storm riding up. Mm-mm. We're concerned about the moisture being transported from that storm all the way up into the southwest. So this is a pretty insane forecast. I mean, we're calling for maybe a half a foot of rain for New Mexico. New Mexico cannot handle a half a foot of rain. That's an intense amount of moisture. And you're working this up into multiple mountain ranges. All of it has to flow into lower elevated spots. You know, you think about Albuquerque, it sits above 5,000 feet. But it's a valley. It's surrounded by mountains.
1: Yeah, exactly. And then you see a lot of this confined to New Mexico. That's the bad part. They will get 2 to 3 months worth of rain by the time we get into Friday. A lot of those mountains north of Albuquerque into Santa Fe, the Sangre de Cristos, and all the surrounding mountains up into the San Juans portions of southern Colorado will get in on the action before we finally start to get a bit of a break.
0: Yeah, Thursday and Friday is when we start to back things off. Yeah. Saturday is probably the first day where we don't have rain in the forecast. But even by the end of the week, we're talking about more spotty thunderstorms where we're looking at hot spots. Tuesday afternoon through Wednesday is hold your breath. This is a lot of rain. Temperatures will only be in the 60s. That signifies how much rain is going to be moving through on Wednesday. So again, with the amount of rain that we're expecting, we are expecting some big time issues for New Mexico.
1: Well, meantime, in the Pacific, we could see tropical redevelopment as we watch what was Tropical Depression 15. Regardless of development, there is a ton of moisture that's headed toward Hawaii. We'll watch to see. It could be a very close call with the Big Island. In the Atlantic, we're also watching Faye as it continues to track just south of the Azores. Let's begin in the Pacific, where we've got possibility of development here. 70% chance in the next 7 days. The red area you see is where we could see some development. And notice all of it is on that southern track south of Hawaii. We've had this conversation with you time and time again this season with the tracks that stay south of Hawaii because that's where the warmer water is. And you don't want to see a north turn because that's when you're concerned with Hawaiian islands.
0: And the models are trying to hint at that.
1: They're trying to, yeah.
0: It's very important to note that we don't have a storm yet. So the computer models are having their jump off or their starting point sort of guessed.
1: Yeah.
0: Once we have an area of low pressure, that will focus the forecast. But as we move forward, the forecast model this morning, keep going, Craig.
1: No, I mean, it's
0: there's
1: got
0: the center.
1: Right there, right about here.
0: And that's a full-blown tropical system.
1: Yeah.
0: It has a closed low. So we're talking about a pass to the Big Island that is just as close as uncomfortable as a low was to Kauai.
1: Absolutely.
0: So hopefully we see some change in the computer models. Again, it's early on in the game. We don't have a low just yet. So likely, you know, we have a good chance of it changing. But this is a lot of rain for the Big Island.
1: I mean, you take a look at this, and 20 to 30 miles is a big difference. If it goes a little farther north, these purples that you see here will be here.
0: If we end up with 2-3 feet of rain, I mean, we've already had impacts from Lowell and Lala on the Big Island.
1: Yes.
0: Much less rain, by the way, for Kauai and Oahu. Mm-hmm. Kauai is still coming back from Lowell. They had a direct impact from that hurricane. So good to note that they're not going to see as many impacts. But this would be interesting because it would be the third name on the Central Pacific list. Sometimes we go whole seasons without one storm off of that list.
1: Yeah.
0: Usually we see EastPac systems that track towards Hawaii, but these are systems that are forming all the way out there in a region that needs heat. And unfortunately, this year, there is heat in the water because of El Nino.
1: Yeah. You just talked about that storm off the coast of Mexico, Polo. Here is Odalis. And Polo, as it moves up to the north, will have a bit of a tug effect on Odalis before it starts to fall apart. So models right now taking this back, a bit of a retrograde again. So it's this force that's getting pulled away, because normally you'd expect to see that moving the opposite direction. Mm-hmm. So now we have Rachel left on the map, and I'll get real quick to Faye, because Faye doesn't have a real good chance of development, but it is close to the Azores. Will this be a hurricane? Probably not.
0: Probably not.
1: And having said that, we're still waiting
0: for
1: that first
0: storm. And will it impact land? Probably not.
1: Yeah, good point.
0: You know, a burner name, which is fine. We still have 6 named storms, and we haven't had one hurricane in the Atlantic Basin.
1: Oh, that's a mess. That's from Fox Weather exclusive storm tracker Brandon Kopik, blasted by hail in Colorado yesterday. He made it out okay, but his windshield, not so much. Look at that. Another one for Brandon Kopik. We've got storms on the board from the central states to the East Coast. Stay with us as we time it out for you on this Monday morning. Fox Weather First will be right back.
0: I feel like we need.
3: Strengthening overnight into a catastrophic Category 5 hurricane.
4: So many catastrophic aspects.
5: That's a top 10 storm on record.
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8: Brutal conditions right now. Intense hurricane force winds.
9: We're looking at the worst conditions that we've seen since it came ashore.
10: It feels like little pins and needles.
11: We need to be prepared. You know, the hardworking folks over here are saving lives.
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1: Good morning. Thanks for staying with us here on Fox Weather First. I'm Britta Merwin alongside Craig Herrera this morning. We're tracking some thunderstorms on an early Monday morning start, but I got to be honest, looking at the national radar, it is a little game of whack-a-mole. So let's take you on a little tour, shall we? There's a look at Indiana, where we've had a shelf cloud sighted. Of course, it's really, really dark this morning, so kind of hard to find these features. But probably the most robust thunderstorms that we're tracking right now are in Indiana, southern portions of the state. Temperatures right now generally in the 60s. So there's the national map. As I mentioned, a lot of hot spots. The good news is we're not rocking a lot of warnings this morning, so at least we got that in our favor. Let's start off with the Northeast. Many of you are just starting your day. Good morning. If you looked at the forecast Friday, took off throughout the weekend, you probably thought you're going to wake up to craziness. The good news is Sunday was crazy. So the rain came in rather early. It's starting to exit already. So you're going to see some wet roads, but today's going to be much better for the Northeast than what we were anticipating. So good news out the door. Where are we struggling? As I mentioned, southern Indiana. These thunderstorms, although they're sub-severe, are producing some gusty winds, just to give you a little bit of a tighter imagery of what's happening in southern portions of the state. You can see these thunderstorms kind of crossing I-69.
2: Ooh, nasty.
1: This is all moving towards I-71. So Cincinnati is about to get one round. They're going to have another round on the way.
2: Wow.
1: So tough morning commute. There's the look at where we have the camera. So we actually saw the shelf cloud as we were looking at these thunderstorms off to the southeast.
2: We said it was going to just watch when it comes over.
1: Yeah.
2: You know the experience. You live here. Man, gusty winds, heavy rainfall coming on down. Also watching West Virginia. We got a couple of rounds for West Virginia today. You can actually see the spin on this one right now. But then the wave that you were just talking about, we watched closely later. By the end of the day, I mean, we have flash flooding potential. We've had some of it early this morning right on the state line with Ohio, where we had two flash flood warnings. They've since expired, but you can see why. Some of those estimates.
1: Rain.
2: Yeah, in 12 hours. And so I think, especially with elevation, we got the chance for the flooding here today.
1: So these spots that get hard hit, you have to watch them as you move forward, because you've had 4 inches of rain. It's going to be easier to flood in that spot.
2: Ooh, look at that spin.
1: Here's a nice little rotation across parts of Nebraska, South Dakota, Minnesota, and, of course, Iowa. You guys are our favorite state the last couple weeks.
2: Sure.
1: You guys have just been taking it on.
2: Last couple of years.
1: Let's move on down to the Central Plains, eastern Colorado, into Kansas. Very rural locations, but these thunderstorms are getting closer to Dodge City. I think we're going to move just south of there. So fingers crossed for you guys, the transition there looking to be okay. And then we have just a isolated cluster of thunderstorms in North Texas. Again, a very rural location. So for a Monday, you know what? It could be worse. But when you look at the extended forecast, that's the direction we're going. So maybe Mother Nature is throwing us a solid on a Monday because, wow, the extended forecast for many of these regions, very concerning, especially for the Northeast.
2: All right. We have a beautiful time lapse from yesterday. Lake George, New York. Cool, gloomy. If you were out across the Northeast, you could certainly feel the changes. And we've got these changes with us for the rest of this week. So if you've been waiting for fall, I know officially we start to see that tomorrow. We're already in meteorological fall. But it's one of those weeks where you're like, man, temperatures are dropping quickly. We've got some strong gusty winds. We're talking about a nor'easter, this coastal storm that'll set up. Taking us through the rest of this week, the Outer Banks will feel the effects of the strong gusty winds first. Then we'll start to see that move up along the coast and into the northeast as we go through, say, Thursday, Friday, and into Saturday. Let's get right to the wind gusts. Now, by the time we get into tomorrow morning, it's pretty strong winds coming in from the north, northeast. A lot of these will be confined to the immediate coast and well inland, about 20 to 30 miles away from the coast. These intense winds onshore will bring some pretty high tides. Also, it's a consistent wind, so expect some beach erosion at times. Thursday afternoon, it doesn't shift a whole lot. Now you'll start to see that coastal low right where that box is, where it says intensifying wind gust driven, right about here, Friday and into Saturday. So the winds don't die down. In fact, they get a little more impressive. And this is a concern. This wants to do a little loop-de-loop closer to the coast before it starts to swing back out. So that will increase more in the way of the stronger wind gusts, especially closer to the center of the storm. That will include places from Long Island through New York into central and portions of New Jersey as well. This coastal low, it'll be the first nor'easter of the season, and it is that time of the year. And remember, a nor'easter is defined by those strong northeast winds. Oftentimes, you hear the term nor'easter, and you think, oh, man, massive storm. And That'll be the case later in the winter when the cold air is in place. But remember, nor'easter defined by the northeast winds. Take a look at the strong winds off the Outer Banks of North Carolina, making it all the way well inland across portions of North Carolina. You can see why there's a concern for the potential for coastal flooding, beach erosion, and I'd even watch some of these homes that have fallen in the Outer Banks of North Carolina. With this type of setup, the consistent wind for a number of days, say 4 to 5 days, that'll be a concern. Then by Friday, the winds become offshore, and it's all the water that's moving off the bay and towards right along the strand, where you'll start to see the wind come in from a different direction as well as the waves. So you'll have some erosion on both sides, if you will. You head up the coast a little bit more, Virginia Beach, you're going to be dealing with some strong winds for a number of a period of hours, if you will, before things become offshore. At this point, you'll be dealing with some of those waves, maybe 6 feet or so, and a lot of that coastal inundation for high tide will be a concern. So if you live close to the coast, I would say even within about 3 miles or so, I would just watch closely as we get closer to the high tides. Depends on where you are. Every high tide is a little bit different depending on where you live. So watch that closely through the week ahead. As far as the temperature, those are going to drop as well. It's going to feel more like mid to late October, early November. Yeah, you talk about a fall feeling. It is there. Tomorrow's highs dropping into the 60s. Notice Raleigh at 82 degrees, 66 by Wednesday. Cooler conditions. Not only are we going to be dealing with cooler conditions across the region, but when things become more offshore come Friday, it's also going to be a drier wind coming through. So that does mean that by Friday, not only do we have this drier wind in place, but the dew points are going to go well down and it'll feel so comfortable out there as well. Here's a look at the dew point forecast. We're back into the 40s and 50s. And you know, when we're in the 40s and 50s, yeah, it feels good out there. You'll be able to open up the windows, especially come Friday and into Saturday once we get out of the strong winds. There's Raleigh's forecast well below average Wednesday. Your average is 81. You'll barely make it to about 66. Oh, wow. Look at that. That's a rainbow for you from Bradenton, Florida, just on Saturday. Gorgeous. I love that shot. Perfectly pictured and framed. We appreciate you sharing that with us. You're going to see more of these as we go through the next week. That's going to be between the storms. We got a lot of storms to talk about. So these storms that are coming through, we are going to see a lot of tropical moisture get sucked up all the way from the Caribbean. Some of that moisture, we'll watch closely to see how far north it goes. But let's focus in on Florida right now. You can see a little bit of a spin right there that's bringing in some of the moisture. Plus, we have high pressure well over here. And that's going to just be two sources of moisture that are pulling all of this tropical moisture from the Caribbean up. So high pressure up here, high pressure up here, and with the flow around that, that just means just a ton of moisture for South Florida, Central Florida maybe. The Panhandle of Florida, not going to happen. And we have some deficits here with the rainfall. We could certainly use it. Those deficits extend all the way up into the Carolinas, but because of the positioning of the high pressure and where we're seeing the moisture go, it's not going to make it all the way to northern portions of Florida. So each day this week, South Florida deals with some rainfall, some showers, some thunderstorms, and the flood threat is up to level one right across southeastern Florida today, tomorrow, and Wednesday. You know how it goes here. You got a lot of concrete. You got low areas, and that does lead to coastal flooding. By 12 o'clock or so, we've got a lot of those showers hugging the Keys. A lot of them will drift over the Keys. Look at the commute home. Messy for most of us, even into Orlando. So that'll be some good news for Orlando because you need the moisture, and it's probably beneficial at this point. You're far enough north where you're not getting the concentrated amounts. We'll see some for Tampa all the way to Sarasota once we go through the overnight hours. We get a break early tomorrow morning. You get your run in before you head to work. And then by the afternoon, we're back in it with more in the way of those scattered showers again for the same spots. So as far as the rainfall totals for the next several days, I'll give you this so we can see what we're dealing with. Some of you may actually wipe out the deficits specifically across southeastern Florida with 3 to 5 inches of rainfall in the forecast through Friday. And here are the headlines we're tracking right now, sponsored by T-Mobile for Business. We have days of rain moving across the Mid-Atlantic. Some of those this morning are right over the Appalachians, and we'll see those pick up over the Mid-Atlantic. Widespread 2 to 3 inches of rain could lead to some localized flooding. On top of that, a coastal storm that wants to develop south of this area moves off the coast, and then we're talking about a potential nor'easter, strong gusty winds, beach erosion, and then we're going to watch it closely because there are some models that whip it back right toward this tri-state area and then a little bit of a loop-de-loop. So it could be a very long week for us for the second half of the week. And then Polo, well, guess what? We've got a new system in the Pacific that could bring some heavy moisture with heavy rainfall to the southwest, especially into the state of New Mexico and into portions of Colorado. Flooding will be a major concern, not just for the burn scar areas, but all across the southwest, specifically New Mexico and Colorado. Stay with us. We've got all of that and more just ahead.
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1: Now, tonight, it's serious business. We've got a severe weather outbreak that's underway.
2: We're just getting started. These storms are continuing to ramp up.
3: So we're talking about the possibility of intense, long-track tornadoes.
4: Another dangerous round of severe weather again.
2: This is just the very beginning of all modes on deck.
5: Oh, my God. Oh, my gosh. Tornado on the ground again. This is kind of the craziest weather I've been able to stand out in.
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6: Well, good Monday morning to you. Welcome back to Fox Weather First. I'm Craig Herrera alongside Britta Merwin this morning, and I hope you had a great weekend as well. We're talking stormy conditions for portions of the country this morning, but as we see these storms moving under this area of high pressure today, we're going to watch for the development of a coastal low, and guess what that does mean? Some very strong winds, a nor'easter. Live look right now at Atlantic City, New Jersey. New Jersey on the shore bracing for this powerful coastal storm. We've been watching the track closely. We'll watch for a little bit of wiggle room, see who gets the worst of conditions, and we'll give you the timing as we go through the week ahead. Right now, we're positioned in place. Fox Weather meteorologist Bain Froney is live in Wildwood, New Jersey this morning. Bain, good to see you right now. I know it's the calm before the storm, if you will, because we do see in a spot like this, oftentimes with the strong winds, a lot of beach erosion, one of the things we'll be watching for closely.
5: Yeah, absolutely, Craig. Honestly, one of the main things we're going to have to be looking out for, too. I mean, we're expecting just monster-sized waves as this storm continues to track up the coast. Now, the thing is, this is not just going to be 1 or 2 days and then it's done. No, this is going to potentially be all week long. So Monday is the day to prepare. I mean, not a whole lot going on. We have hardly any wind out here currently. And even right now, our wave heights, I can see from the beach currently, maybe 1 to 2 feet. We're not expecting anything too bad at this point. But it's going to be tomorrow and Wednesday when those conditions start to deteriorate for folks along the Jersey Shore. Now, for our folks a little bit farther south, a little bit of a different story. Already starting off with some rain in the Carolinas as well as into Virginia. Those wave heights are going to start to pick up quite a bit as we get into the later half of the day today and moving throughout the rest of the week. So what's going on is we have that low that's

0: for the past couple of years. And so with these massive size waves are going to be expected throughout this week, we are just going to be seeing potentially even more of that. And I mean, we're talking coastal erosion along the beaches, all along the Carolinas, as well as up towards Virginia. And I mean, timing wise, when it comes to the rain, they're already going to start to see that those lighter showers picking up now, thanks to that low that's going off the coast. But the rain, it sticks around for a while for our friends a little bit farther south. It's going to be through Tuesday, Wednesday, Thursday. Now, at this point, there will be some times where we do see very heavy bouts of rain, but most likely it's going to be just consistent light to medium rainfall is going to be moving on through. But I mean, with a couple of days filled with that, we're talking a good widespread 2 to 3 inches. So we're going to have to watch out for some more of that localized flooding. But really, it's going to be the coastal flooding that we're going to be most concerned about, because we are expecting a full moon moving into the next few days. That's also going to be creating even higher tides for our folks that are going to be along the mid-Atlantic. So making things even worse when it comes to that flooding potential. So we have to be on the lookout not only today, but pretty much all week long. And speaking of all week long, these conditions are going to deteriorate where I'm at currently. Now, today is going to be the day where it's quiet. Tomorrow, the winds will start to pick up for folks along Jersey and up towards New York. And we'll also watch out for more of that rain starting to develop too. Probably going to start off on the lighter side of things when we start off into parts of New York. But again, it's going to be the gusty winds we have to watch out for. I mean, when we look into the wind gusts over into the Carolinas, we're talking 30, 40, 50 mile per hour wind gusts possible as we get into the later half of the day today, Tuesday, and into Wednesday. As we move throughout the week, those conditions, they get a lot better for the mid-Atlantic, and then it's the northeastern as that low pressure system continues to track up towards the north. So when we're looking into our wind gust forecast for folks into Virginia, Tuesday and Wednesday, most likely going to be the peak there. We're talking 40 to 50 mile per hour wind gusts that'll even potentially continue into our Thursday early morning before more of that energy moves up to the north. So when that wind gust continues to track, we are going to be expecting, I mean, again, beach erosion, a lot of large waves. We are going to potentially see 15 to 18 foot size waves just offshore. So you don't want to be out in the ocean at all. This is definitely going to be a nice awakening when it comes to the beginning of fall for us. You hear Craig and Britta, I mean, we are expecting large waves, very cool conditions, and of course, more of that rain on the way for us too. Mm-hmm. Just not going to be the best week for folks. So stay indoors as much as you can. I'll send it back to you guys.
1: Yeah, I mean, now that we've gone past Labor Day, I think a lot of the people are no longer there other than the people that live there. But to your point, Bane, when you talk about the beach erosion, that's a concern because they do so much throughout the year to fill in and replenish the sand that's been pulled away. I mean, we're pretty full right now, but that could change by the end of the week in some spots.
0: Yeah, absolutely. I mean, preparing now is the best that we can do. And especially for our folks that are in the Carolinas, along the Outer Banks, already have gone through so much. Those communities continue to get hit hard every single year when it comes to that rough surf. And I mean, the coastal erosion, more of that flooding impact too. But it's along the Jersey Shore that we have to be aware and just start preparing. I mean, even looking outside right now, I can see the waves. It's calm. But Craig, in just a few days, it's going to be a completely different story.
1: Yeah, no kidding. We'll be on top of it. Thanks for the update. I can hear all the excitement around you, my friend. That's Fox Weather meteorologist Bane Froney. The calm
0: seagulls are the only ones awake.
1: Yeah, they're ready. They're ready for it. Yeah. They're like, hey, get ready, folks. Good to see you.
0: They're trying to warn us.
1: Listen to the wildlife. Always listen to the wildlife. All right, let's talk about Tropical Storm Polo that's expected to intensify as it hugs the coastline of Mexico. Now, the west central coast is anticipating some hurricane force winds, storm surge, flooding rains. You got a lot of high terrain here as well. The system will track north and parallel the coast, and it's expected to intensify rapidly. Some of the moisture in the mid and upper levels will be pulled all the way up into the southwest. New Mexico, the state of New Mexico in particular, looking for some flooding rains. And it's not just about burn scar areas. This is pretty much everywhere. Tomorrow's threat, rather, is a level 3 out of 4 for central south New Mexico, south central New Mexico, I guess. Then you look ahead to Wednesday, and a lot of this goes right up Interstate 25 and surrounding communities within about 100 miles. The level 2 threat goes well up into Colorado. And then once we look at Thursday, you still have a level 2 threat for the northeastern corner of the state of New Mexico. You have a lot of high elevation here, and with the high elevation, you're going to squeeze out a lot in the way of these storms. Take a look at where the storm is right now, Polo. So now we have another named storm, right? It is expected to stay in the warmer waters intensify quickly. Winds could reach as high as 145 miles per hour. And look at the cone. Remember, the track.

this is, or the track you're looking at is for the center of the storm, and it could go anywhere within that cone most of the time, some exceptions. And sometimes it's all the way on the outer edge. If it's out on the outer edge on the northern side of that cone, then you're talking direct impacts, perhaps brushing or a landfall with portions of Mexico. But there's a lot of moisture there, so we're going to be dealing with potential flooding there, life-threatening in some cases. There's Polo, there's Odalis, and those two will actually interact a little bit. Polo will pull it up, that Odalis up to the north before it fizzles out. Look at the dip in the jet. That dip in the jet is what you watch for, helping to redirect some of the moisture, as well as that area of high pressure that's right over a portion of Texas. Since New Mexico is sandwiched right between the jet and that high pressure, that's where the moisture is going to be funneled. It's almost like having a hose pointed directly at the state of New Mexico. Widespread 3 to 5 inches of rain. This is a high desert state. High elevations that go up to 13,000 feet in some cases, but the lower lying areas are anywhere from 5 to 7,000 feet. You got a lot of valleys. So watching closely here, because they've had a lot of rain this monsoon season, which begins mid-June or so, goes usually through the end of September. With this much moisture, it is going to add 2 to 3 months worth of rain by the time we get to the end of the month, or the end of the week, rather. And remember, we just did this not long ago, just last week, with more in the way of rain. Albuquerque staying rainy and stormy for several days, and watch for these rivers and arroyos to fill up quickly. Keep the kids and family away from the dry riverbeds for the next week. Meantime, in the Pacific, we could see some tropical redevelopment for what was Tropical Depression 15. There's a good chance of seeing this regardless of development. We are watching closely because the moisture is expected to hit Hawaii, especially the Big Island. Maybe, just maybe, we could be very close to the southern side of the Big Island. Then we're also watching Faye in the Atlantic as it moves south of the Azores. Let's begin with the Pacific. The Pacific has been on fire this season. El Nino is the cause of this. We talked about it early in the season. The area that you see here, the red, anywhere that you could see development, and look how close the Big Island is. So 70% chance in the next 7 days, it's moving south. And anytime these storms move south, because of the high pressure to the north, they have a good chance of gaining strength. And then you watch to see, you don't want them to make that north turn, because if they do, well, what's north? The Hawaiian Islands. And those are the worst storms to have impacts on Hawaii. The Big Island, at this point, is calling, some of the forecast models are calling for a very close call with the Big Island. We want to make sure we stay focused on this one because Hawaii has had an incredible season, not only from the hurricane season, but the Kona lows that they had early in the season. Look at Friday. Friday, the center of the storm on this specific model is very close to the southern tip of the Big Island. Whether you get a brush with it or not, you're going to feel the impacts, heavy rainfall. And if this moves just a little farther north, another 30 to 50 miles or so, some of the more impressive rainfall totals, 2 feet plus, that right now are calling for just offshore. You move these up 20 to 30 miles, you're talking a lot of high terrain, and all of that rain has to go back down into the lower lying area. So that's just for the Big Island. You look at places like Maui, the windward side of the island will be getting in on the heavier rain. The drier side of place like Lahaina, you get the downsloping winds, they heat, they compress, they dry out, so not as impressive with the rainfall totals there. But it's the windward side of the islands. The side of the islands is more lush because they do get most of the rain throughout the year anyhow. If we get a storm here, it'll be the third named storm in the Central Pacific. Now, remember, we had Lowell that impacted Hawaii, but we also had Lala. Lala developed in the Central Pacific. Lowell developed in the Eastern Pacific. I know it seems a little confusing, right? But you have two regions and they get different names. Here's a track. Lowell went south and then made the north turn. Those are the ones that gain intensity in the warmer waters before they make that north turn. Lala was also a big concern because it traveled very close to and the southern tip of the Big Island, very close, and then brushed the rest of the islands. Some of the forecast models this morning keep this, it doesn't move a whole lot, so we have to watch that one closely. Odalis is going to be lifted up, and then watch what happens. It moves in the direction you'd expect it to not move. You expect these to go this way, right? Well, Polo moves to the north, and it will help to tug Odalis away, but at that point, it will fall apart. Rachel, by the way, if we get another named storm in the Eastern Pacific, that's the next name to watch. Let's get to Faye. Faye is close to the Azores. This one is moving south-southeast right now. Very interesting, but then eventually steering mechanisms take it away from land, and we'll mark that name off. Probably not going to be a hurricane, and we still haven't had a hurricane in the Atlantic Basin.
This Monday morning, we'll show you this live shot of Indianapolis in the 60s right now. We've got some storms that are moving over portions of central and southern Indiana all the way to, into Ohio. We've got a few rounds to watch today. Tricky travel along I-65, I-70, I-74. We'll have a closer look at the storms across the Midwest coming up. Fox

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1: Good morning, and thanks for staying with us here on Fox Weather First. I'm Britta Merwin alongside Craig Herrera. We're tracking a developing forecast for folks that live on the East Coast. Could it be our first nor'easter of the season? Well, looks like we're in for it, folks. Let's go ahead and take a live look-see outside where it is a beautiful start to the day. I mean, gosh, many of you are going to be delighted to cooler temperatures, drier weather, sunshine. But the closer you get to the mid-Atlantic, the stormier the skies will be because you guys are the first stop of this developing storm. Here's the setup. So we got this piece of energy moving across parts of West Virginia and Virginia while we have a ridge of high pressure pushing in from the north. So a pretty thin dividing line here of who's going to get rain for the first half of the work week and who's going to get this awesome weather. And then it all just goes downhill for everybody by the time we get to midweek.
2: Yeah, you're talking to not only the rain, but mostly the wind and beach erosion, big waves, consistent onshore wind in some cases until this thing changes directions. Then you get an offshore wind across the Carolinas. You first have that solid onshore wind. Also going into the moon phase where we add, you know, a little more gravitational pull. So having said that, your high tides are going to be a little higher than normal. You throw on a consistent onshore wind, it'll be a problem for some coastal communities, especially inlets and bays as well.
1: Yeah, a lot of computer models also kind of have this coastal storm off the East Coast for days and days.
2: Yeah, that's true. Yeah.
1: So that long duration effect is going to be tough. Mm-hmm. A lot of that has to do with this ridge of high pressure kind of blocking it to the north, but also driving it closer to the coastline. Again, with days of exposure to that onshore wind, the beach erosion is going to be a big part of this. Here's the rain element. Mm-hmm. Between now and Thursday, all the rain is south of I-80. So if you live south of I-80, you're going to have some rain. And then look what's happening in the North Atlantic by Thursday evening. That's the actual storm. So the actual storm doesn't even form until the end of the week. And that means that we're going to have a lot of changes. But once we get to Thursday, we're in impact reach. We're talking about impacts Friday, Saturday, and Sunday for folks that live north of I-80. Here's the rain element before we get to the end of the work week. Again, the mid-Atlantic having a lot of rain while this piece of energy is moving across parts of West Virginia, Virginia, and North Carolina.
2: Yeah, meantime, today, that first wave underneath that high pressure causing a few waves for that flash flood threat, level 2 out of 4 for West Virginia today. Britta, we're also talking the higher elevations of West Virginia and for North Carolina and East Tennessee, level 1 out of 4 flash flood threat. But you watch these areas closely, for sure. Anytime you get rain, still rebuilding. It's a little bit of a concern there. We also got, when we talk about the onshore winds, I would say be ready for potential power outages. The power outages could be a concern because the sustained winds easily will be 20 to 30 miles per hour with the gusts 40 to 50 miles per hour. And that's going to be the concern for those power outages, especially the closer you are to the coast. Beach erosion, a major concern here, and it's the first. We're just getting into nor'easter season, so this will be the first. That powerful storm that we're talking about, that nor'easter, developing off the East Coast as we go through the end of the week. Rather than a quick-hitting storm, this system is going to bring a prolonged period of some severe beach erosion, strong gusty winds, pounding the surf, and this is just going to compound the coastal flooding issues that we're going to have. Days before the nor'easter even tracks northward, nor'easter Nick Pittman joined Fox Weather Live yesterday. Listen.
3: But when it really gets cranking, we are going to see some gusts 45, maybe up to 50 miles an hour as we get later into the week. And that's going to do a couple things. One, you mentioned the beach erosion. We haven't really had these issues in quite a while. So this is kind of like our refresher course for what I think will be a very active fall and winter season. So that nor'easter track with that subtropic jet stream that really forms with those strong El Ninos, that's something that we got to watch.
2: Yeah, and this is just the beginning of it, right? We go through the season ahead, and when we start to see more of these, you worry more about the beach erosion. And since this will be with us for some time potentially, think of the consistent onshore winds and how that will chomp away at some of the surf that's out there. We've got this taking effect through the end of the week. Now, we're going to feel it along portions of the mid-Atlantic first, then this starts to lift up to the north. The northeast is in it at this point. Big, tight pressure gradient between the high pressure that's to the north that's driving a lot of those storms this morning across portions of the Ohio Valley, and then that area of low pressure that develops off the coast. We're sandwiched between the two, and it's a funneling effect.
1: Yep, and that means that the winds will crank up. Also, we're going to be significantly cooler this week because of that high pressure system from Canada. I mean, we're rocking the 60s this week. Last week, I had my kids in the pool in the backyard.
2: Not this week.
1: It will feel very different. Here's the end of the forecast that gets a little sketchy. Here's Saturday. Mm-hmm. Look at that low. It hooks directly towards the East Coast. With that ridge of high pressure, it looks like we're going to have this drive with this retrograde, meaning against the grain. Usually, we work weather systems west to east. This is going from east directly into the coastline. That is a very concerning look when you're talking about coastal storms because we get a bigger direct hit with surge and a wind element, and, of course, the waves.
2: Yeah, especially where that all sets up, and it looks like it'd be close to the tri-state area.
1: Yeah.
2: Long Island Sound. Any place that's a sound or an inlet, and you've got a consistent onshore push, all of that water is banking up against the opposite side, wherever it's banking up against, and that leads to the possibility for some flooding here, coastal flooding. You throw in high tides, you throw in the new moon, that also amplifies the flooding. It's not till Saturday for the Carolinas, the Outer Banks, that this becomes offshore, and then things change. Of course, those bays will be watching closely. Take a look at Virginia Beach, taking a consistent, solid onshore wind. Cape Charles, same story for you. All the way along the beach communities here, consistent, solid onshore wind for a couple of days. And those gusts, 40 to 50 miles per hour, the sustained winds will be 20 to 30, no problem. So flooding and not only that, but power outages.
1: Yeah, I was just pulling up. We're getting another run from our computer models into our system. So I was just looking at it. And with this ridge of high pressure to the north, it just kind of pins this low right against the coast. And so it's very much the duration of this experience that's going to cause the bigger issue with flooding. I would say start watching high tide come Wednesday and continue watching it through Sunday. Don't park your car if it's a spot that typically floods during your normal high tide cycle, because we're going to see conditions even worse than what you normally would get during high tide. Mm. Here's a look at the temperatures. Folks, it's going to feel like mid to late October.
2: Yeah.
1: And because we're coming off of a relatively warm week, it will feel even cooler because your perception, right?
2: Mm-hmm.
1: I mean, we were in the 70s and 80s in the Northeast last week, and now we're in the 60s. So your body has not felt this cool weather in quite some time. You'll probably enjoy that part, to be quite honest.
2: That's true.
1: There's a look at the storm. Again, this is a long duration thing. This area of low pressure is right off our coast for several days. That means days of wind, days of waves, and days of cooler weather hanging around the Northeast. Wow, look at that lightning.
2: Ooh, whoa, this is from Atlanta, Saturday night. That's crazy, right? Those storms, cloud to cloud, some cloud to ground lightning as well. Flash blood threat increasing, especially for portions of southeastern Florida. Wow, look at that. That's impressive. When you see that, you're like, ooh, man, there's a lot going on there. When we've been talking about lightning strikes like that kind of setup that you have there, well, get ready because Florida is going to be dealing with more in the way of some of these storms, and these storms are going to be a concern for South Florida. We've got a lot of tropical moisture that's moving into portions of South Florida, and that is going to lead to days of flooding rains here. Now, notice we have some rain across the southern portion of the state right now. I wish we could get some into the panhandle, but we just can't do it right now. There's the pink colors, the brighter the colors you see there, that's where we have more of the moisture. And you're going to see more colors like this over here as we go through this afternoon. We'll show you the reason why. So all of the moisture is coming up from the Caribbean, and all of that is being fed around this big dome of high pressure just way off here. You think of the clockwise rotation here. Plus, you've got another high pressure just over portions of the southeast, also helping to funnel in some of the moisture. Again, it is confined mostly to central and southern Florida. I think by the end of the week, Britta, some of these spots are going to wipe out the deficits because in some cases it's just a couple of inches at this point.
1: It's manageable, right?
2: Yeah.
1: It will come in with a price tag. We have a level one flood threat, so some nuisance street flooding in the heat of the moment. That's what can happen. The good news is you can time out the heat of the moment. It's in the afternoon and the evening.
2: Right.
1: So this could lead to disruptions at some of the airports. Think about Fort Lauderdale, Miami, West Palm Beach. If you have a thunderstorm sitting on top of you in the afternoon, flights are going to be disrupted. So keep that in mind for the travel. As we go into Tuesday, Wednesday, and Thursday, same weather pattern. Quiet morning, busy afternoon. Most of this is south of I-4. So, you know, to your point, we're definitely going to erase the deficit.
2: For the
1: south. I mean, the potential here is a couple inches of rain.
2: Yeah.
1: Our deficits are between 1 to 2 inches. So I would say mission accomplished.
2: That's why we need it to the north, but south, you've got it covered.
1: Yep. Well, thank you for staying with us here on Fox Weather First. Coming up next, we have a lot to discuss. The tropics, heating up.
2: Yeah, no kidding. Both basins we're watching closely, as well as some of these storms that we're watching. And let's not forget the nor'easter with all of the coastal effects that we're going to have. Change in temperatures plus the rain. We're going to break that down. Stay with us. Fox Weather First back after this break.

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1: Good morning and welcome inside Fox Weather First. We hope you're having a great start to your Monday. I'm Britta Merwin.
2: Hey there. Yeah, and I hope you had a great weekend, too. It goes by so fast. I'm Craig Herrera. Thanks for being with us. We are getting ready for the possibility of some beach erosion, strong winds, rain for the Mid-Atlantic, the Northeast dealing with it as well. Let's take you to Atlantic City, New Jersey right now. I'm not sure what this is. Maybe like a hotel deck or some where they got a cute little fire pit. Calm conditions
1: right
2: now.
1: Parts of the boardwalk.
2: Yeah, off on the right side of your screen. Well, Jersey, the Jersey Shore, they're bracing for a powerful storm, and we're watching the storms track closely in the days ahead to determine who's going to feel what and where. Fox Weather meteorologist Bain Froney is in Wildwood, New Jersey this morning. Bain, good to see you. It looks like a normal day right now with the sets behind you. But that is all about to change.
3: Exactly, Craig. And you were listing it off. We got gusty winds. We got rain. We have beach erosion we got to watch out for. Not only today, not only tomorrow, all week long, really, up and down the Mid-Atlantic. This is going to be a week-long storm, potentially. And it's all starting out a little bit farther south, into the Carolinas, into Virginia. Now, what we have to watch out for is going to be that low that develops just off the coast. That is what's going to be bringing in all that rain for our folks into the Carolinas, as well as the very gusty winds, the massive size waves. And with this, too, we have a high pressure system that's sitting just to the north, and that's going to be creating even sharper pressure gradient. And when that happens, well, we have even stronger winds. So we have a lot to look out for, not only, again, today, I mean, really, right now, Jersey Shore, not looking too shabby. I mean, it is a little bit gloomy. We do have some rougher surf. I mean, at this point, we're looking at 1 to 2 feet size waves. We're going to be expecting anywhere from 15 to 18 foot size waves just offshore once we get into the middle of this week. But I'm getting ahead of myself here. Let's focus in on what's going on into the Outer Banks, because right now, things are just beginning. We are expecting those showers to be ongoing pretty much all day today, into tomorrow and Wednesday, as that low pressure system starts to develop and gets a whole lot stronger. And the stronger it gets, the gustier the winds, the more impactful that storm will be. And I mean, again, when we're talking about the rain, it's still going to be a concern, but it's mostly the gusty winds and the beach erosion that we have to watch out for. We could see anywhere from 2 to 4 inches of rain falling along the Outer Banks, along the Carolinas into Virginia over the course of the next few days. But as that low gets stronger, it will start to move up the coast. And by midweek, these conditions in New Jersey, along the Northeast, are going to be deteriorating very, very quickly. So really, today is the day to prepare. Make sure you got extra batteries at home. Prepare for if you lose power, because that is going to be a major concern, especially for our areas that are going to be along the coast, along the I-95 corridor especially. So even driving around, while rain is going to be a concern, again, it's going to be the gusty winds and the beach erosion for us. When we're talking about the gusty winds, especially for areas into the Carolinas, into Virginia, over the course of the next few days, it's going to be anywhere from 30 to 40 mile per hour wind gusts. There will be zones, there will be times where we could see 50 mile per hour wind gusts or greater than that. You don't want to be out and about when the storm is hitting at that point. Now, even looking into this, is going to be mostly into our Tuesday as well as into Wednesday, when those wind gusts are going to be at their strongest for the Carolinas. As that storm system moves up towards the north, it's going to be Virginia and then eventually up to Jersey and even up towards the New England area as we get into the later half of this week and moving into our weekend. Yeah, it's going to last that long. It's only Monday. Things are just going to be continuing to get worse and worse. When we're talking about the waves, though, those are going to be coming into play, especially when it comes to the beach erosion. We know that the Carolinas, especially the Outer Banks, have had just such a hard couple of years. So many homes have collapsed into the Atlantic, into the ocean, because of these monster-sized waves, because of these storms setting just off of the coast, just off of the Mid-Atlantic coast. And it's been a really tough go for these communities. And we have more where that came from with this storm system. Plus, we have to watch out for coastal flooding, because we also have to watch out for high tide. We have a full moon that's going to be on deck for later on this week. That's going to make matters worse. We could potentially be dealing with some king tides as well for some of these zones. And what that means is basically the high tide is going to be, well, higher. And when we have our low tide, with all of this water coming in, with all of this coastal flooding, with these massive size waves, even at low tide, we're not going to be able to get much of that water out of here. So it's going to be a dangerous situation ongoing throughout the rest of this week. Now, I do want to mention more about the winds, because that is going to be the big part of this story. That is a main part of a nor'easter. And so as these winds continue to get stronger, what's going on, again, that high pressure system is going to be sitting just to the north. And that's going to be creating even more of a stronger pressure gradient as that low deepens and gets stronger. And when we have that such a high pressure gradient, that's when those wind gusts can be very intense, up to 40, 50 mile per hour wind gusts. And depending on where that low sets up, you guys, if it continues to track a little bit closer to land, we will have potentially 60 mile per hour wind gusts in some zones, especially throughout the New England area. They need to be on high alert for later on this week and into the weekend. That is when they're going to be hit the most by these deteriorating conditions. And they're going to deteriorate as we move into the next couple of days, that is for sure. And when we're talking about not only the wind gusts, but also the wave heights, that's going to be expected for us. 15 to 20 foot waves will be possible just off of the shore. Not going to be a good beach day for anybody. Fall is definitely on deck for us. With this, too, we're also going to see those temperatures falling quite a bit as well. All of that cooler air pushing in from the north. Combine that with the warm waters of the Atlantic. That's where we have those nor'easters that pop up this time of year. So we have a ways to go with this, you guys. We are just getting started. The Carolinas starting off today. Those conditions are already getting worse. And then by Tuesday, Wednesday, it's going to be a very different look here at the Jersey Shore. I'll send it back to you guys.
2: Yeah, no kidding. You talk about those temperatures, Bane, feeling more like late October, early November for sure. But to your point, it's about the beach erosion. The Jersey Shore has a big, big coast from the water back to the boardwalks. But a lot of that sometimes gets chomped away when we've got these consistent winds and waves that keep coming at us.
3: Yeah, absolutely. I mean, honestly, I was on the boardwalk about 20 minutes ago, and it did take us a good 10 minutes to get to the beach, which is some good news. I mean, there's plenty of beach that's going to be in the way of anything really getting damaged on the beach that we're currently at. But there are some areas along the Jersey Shore that don't have that luxury. And I mean, we're also looking at a couple of areas that are sitting just behind our camera where we have structures that are just along the waves. So this is going to create some problems for sure. I mean, right now, things are quiet, but it's still a rough surf for today. The winds are starting to pick up a little bit as we're getting some more of that daytime light. We're getting more of a sea breeze for now, but definitely expect more of those monster-sized waves. It is going to be something we have to watch very, very carefully here.
1: Yeah, yeah, okay. Bane, if you can just stay on that shot for 1 second, just so people can get the visual of how big the beach is in Wildwood, because it's the first thing people mention when they go there is, oh my gosh, I had to walk
2: so
1: forever.
2: So big, yeah.
1: But I will point out, we have had nor'easters that whole stretch of sand that you're looking at has been covered in water. We've had the water get all the way up to the boardwalk before. And considering the strength of the storm that some computer models want to show, we'll have to see how it develops. Because, again, it's early on in the forecast game. Bane, thank you so much for the visuals. Yeah. We really appreciate it.
3: Thanks, guys. I'll talk to you soon.
1: We'll talk to you soon. Let's move on to the tropics, because we have some tropical trouble off the coast of Mexico. Right now, it's a tropical storm, Polo. But this storm is going to rapidly intensify and turn into a massive hurricane, and it will greatly impact Mexico. But it doesn't stop just there. The moisture from this storm is on the way to the desert southwest, and a state like New Mexico has a very concerning forecast for 2 days back to back. So let's start there. We're going to show you the flood impact for the southwest, because, again, this is a huge deal. We're talking about possibly over a half a foot of rain in New Mexico falling in probably a 36-hour window. The worst of it looks to be Tuesday afternoon, evening, through the day on Wednesday.
2: Well, Britta, last week we were talking about these same areas, especially up Interstate 25 for the state of New Mexico. All four corners were getting in on the action. Not the case this. This is focused on the state of New Mexico. Yeah, the land of enchantment. Talk to my mom who lives in northern New Mexico. She says everything is green right now, and they've been dealing with flooding. It's a ton of moisture. Even though Polo is so far away, the mid and upper levels, all that moisture is going.
1: Well, that's important to know, because if you just focus on the forecast for Polo, you might be like, oh, this isn't an issue for the southwest.
2: Right.
1: Here it is, by the way, 45 mile per hour winds. Take a look at the forecast. It is crazy how fast this thing is going to intensify.
2: Yeah.
1: By the time we get to Thursday, I mean, that's a massive hurricane.
2: Yeah.
1: And again, we're talking about U.S. impacts Tuesday and Wednesday.
2: Mm-hmm.
1: So it's not about where the core of the storm is. Mm-hmm. With that trough, little dip
2: big
1: in the
2: dip
1: jet right,
2: right
1: here, that's going to draw this moisture upward, well away from where the storm actually is. Mm-hmm. Atmospheric moisture mm-hmm. can separate itself from that low, and that's what the kicker is for New Mexico. So mm-hmm. don't be fooled with the separation, right? Physically, mm-hmm. what you're seeing on a map. You want to track what's happening atmospherically speaking. There's the flood watch. It's from New Mexico.
2: Yeah, and the burn scars are one thing. You have to worry about burn scars in and around those areas, but it's all areas. It's the type of setup where you have a ton of moisture, mountains, a ton of mesas. You throw on 2 to 3 months worth of rain in a matter of a week. Well, just one storm is all it'll take to flood out so many of these places that have arroyos, dry riverbeds, and that sometimes cuts off communities. There are some roads that go right through these arroyos, and that sometimes when you get this kind of setup could flood things out. You can't access
1: every community.
2: You have to stay home. You know the drill.
1: By Thursday and Friday, it is more scattered. At that point, we're tracking the hot spots. But Tuesday through Wednesday, we have to kind of hold our breath and see where the rain sets up, where we're going to be reacting to these tough spots. Wednesday in Albuquerque, 63 degrees.
2: Wow.
1: So that's how much rain we're expecting. It's going to cool our temperatures significantly. You can see the all clear is Saturday. That's mm-hmm. when we bump back up in the heat. But looking at Albuquerque's forecast, Albuquerque to Santa Fe, you have a huge elevation change, by the way. Albuquerque sits above, 5,000 feet. Santa Fe,
2: 7,000 feet.
1: You're gaining 2,000 to 2,500 feet mm-hmm. in that short distance.
2: Yeah.
1: And so, all this rain that's happening up here in the mountains rushes down onto I-25, which is technically a valley. It's a valley, even though it's above 5,000 feet, and it's surrounded by mountains.
2: Yeah, same for Las Vegas. Big burn scar area there. Interstate 25, Raton Pass, will be a mess. In some cases, some roads will be impassable. Please stay with us on this one, because look at this. 2 to 3 months worth of rain. Santa Fe, 3 to 5 inches of rain is significant. All right, let's continue with the Pacific. We could see some tropical redevelopment of what was Tropical Depression 15. This is, we're watching Hawaii. Regardless, there is a ton of moisture, and some of the models bring the center of what is there potentially very close to the Big Island. Then in the Atlantic, we'll get to that as well. Faye continues to track just south of the Azores. Let's get back to the Pacific. You just broke down two areas. There's another area here we're watching, but this is the area mm-hmm. of major concern for the state of Hawaii. There is some indication with a southerly, staying on that southerly route, rather, with this high pressure to the north, it stays on this route. And you know what that means. It's over those warmer waters. And then, Britta, you watch to see what kind of a turn does it make to the north and when.
1: There's a trend here that's very concerning.
2: Watch this corner right here.
1: So, obviously a lot of moisture, that's going to bring in the rain. Mm-hmm. But to Craig's point, what you're looking at the bottom of your screen is a very close call with a bona fide tropical system yet again.
2: Yeah.
1: They just had Lowell, which was a direct impact to Kauai. This would be a direct impact for the Big Island. And they had that with Lala.
2: Yeah.
1: So, a tremendous season for the Aloha State. Here's the timing. It looks to be a Saturday issue. Mm-hmm. We'll have rain ahead of that can cause flooding. But the closest graze, if we do have one, would be Saturday. So mm-hmm. just notice the timeline. We're sitting here on a Monday. It's still Sunday night in Hawaii. Mm-hmm. And, not a lot of time for the computer models to really latch onto this because we don't even have a storm yet.
2: Yeah.
1: By the time the storm really forms, the timeline's very short.
2: Mm-hmm.
1: As we continue up to the northwest, Kauai and Oahu, much less rain, which is mm-hmm. good news because Kauai is still very raw in their path forward post-Lowell.
2: Yeah.
1: So the bigger issue would be the Big Island here and probably looking at Maui as well. This would be a Central Pacific storm, the third one of the
2: storm.
1: Season.
2: Yeah, we get two once in a while, but three is significant as well. Nolo, and let's get back to Odalis. This one's just to the east of the one we just spoke about. This is the one Britta just broke down, Polo. This one is going to get pulled up toward Polo. Some of the energy that will be pulled away from it.
1: But hurricane.
2: And another hurricane.
1: Another hurricane.
2: Oh, yeah, that's right. It's another hurricane
1: Dallas
2: there.
1: Yeah, Dallas bops up to 80 miles per hour.
2: And just real quick, get to Faye that's south of the Azores. This one not going to have an impact on land and is losing some
1: but
2: of its
1: But it does
2: oomph.
1: Eat up the sixth name.
2: It does.
1: Or the fifth name.
2: A, B, C, D, E, F.
1: Fifth. Yeah. The Atlantic season, it's been so quiet, which is great. And again, no impact to land, but we do have our fifth name storm, and we still are waiting on the first hurricane of the season, the latest we've gone in hurricane season in Atlantic without a hurricane.
2: Whoa, man, those are some hailstones. And that is coming down on top of Fox Weather exclusive storm tracker, Brandon Kopic, rather, blasted by the hail in Colorado yesterday. He's such a good guy. He's out storm tracking, sometimes first on scene. This is what happened to his windshield. He made it out, but the windshield, not so much. Meantime, these storms moving across the central portion of the states are moving to the east. So stay with us. We're going to check on the radar when we come back and let you know where we got some severe storms to watch or the potential for them anyhow.
4: Strengthening overnight into a catastrophic Category 5 hurricane.
5: So many catastrophic aspects.
6: That's a top 10 storm on record.
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8: Brutal conditions right now. Intense hurricane force winds.
9: We're looking at the worst conditions that we've seen since it came ashore.
10: It feels like little pins and needles.
11: We need to be prepared. You know, the hardworking folks over here are saving lives.
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0: free shipping today. Welcome back. Thanks for staying with us here on Fox Weather First. I'm Britta Merwin alongside Craig Herrera. We are waking up to busy conditions. It's almost like whack-a-mole on our national radar right now. A couple hot spots to take you through. But generally speaking, this is probably the easiest start we'll have of the entire week. We're expecting a lot of rain for the southwest and also the northeast, developing nor'easter. Let's take you to Indiana, where we had a shelf cloud right before sunrise. We got some thunderstorms that are moving away from the area, pushing through southern Indiana. Thankfully, not producing severe thunderstorm warnings. But we do have multiple flash flood warnings across West Virginia. So here's the snapshot, and you can tell why I'm comparing it to whack-a-mole. Just a couple areas that we're waking up to action. But it's nice to note that, for the most part, we're warning-free, with the exception of West Virginia. Let's take you to the Northeast first, if you guys are just waking up and joining us. Good morning. If you looked at the forecast on Friday, checked out over the weekend, you're probably waking up and thinking, oh, this is going to be a really bad commute. Most of the rain already went through, so yay. Our Monday is looking much improved to what it could be. Most of that heavy rain really falling late in the day on Sunday. But do look out for some leftover wet roads. That's going to be expected. Let's move on to Indiana. This is where we were showing you that live shot earlier today. We still have those thunderstorms moving through southern portions of the state. Yeah. All that's moving towards Cincinnati. And then here's West Virginia, where we do have that heavy rain that's been falling this morning.
1: Always a concern in West Virginia due to the orographic lift. And you have a few rounds. Those clusters that are right behind will give us a few more rounds throughout the day. So a few breaks in the middle. But when you put rain on top of, say, 4 to 5 inches of rainfall that's fallen in 12 hours, that's a concern. I mean,
0: this will be a hot spot that we just have to watch very closely as we work our way through today and also tomorrow. I mean, the Mid-Atlantic is going to be the hot spot.
1: Yeah.
0: Little piece of energy here across the Central Plains. That's Nebraska, South Dakota, Minnesota, and Iowa. Again, sub-severe, a couple rumbles of thunder. And as we take a look at Southeast Colorado into Kansas, these thunderstorms looking pretty healthy, but again, sub-severe. To your point, yesterday, this was the hot spot. In fact, right before we went to break, we showed you the cracked windshield from Brandon Kopick. This is where it's at. South of Kit Carson in southeastern Colorado. Thankfully, now it is clearing out, but very busy yesterday. Those thunderstorms still progressing into Kansas this morning, and then we have a couple storms in North Texas.
1: All right, we have a beautiful time lapse from yesterday. Lake George, New York, cool, gloomy. If you were out across the Northeast, you could certainly feel the changes. And we've got these changes with us for the rest of this week. So if you've been waiting for fall, I know officially we start to see that tomorrow. We're already in meteorological fall. But it's one of those weeks where you're like, man, temperatures are dropping quickly. We've got some strong gusty winds. We're talking about a nor'easter, this coastal storm that'll set up. Taking us through the rest of this week, the Outer Banks will feel the effects of the strong gusty winds first. Then we'll start to see that move up along the coast and into the northeast as we go through, say, Thursday, Friday, and into Saturday. Let's get right to the wind gusts. Now, by the time we get into tomorrow morning, it's pretty strong winds coming in from the north, northeast. A lot of these will be confined to the immediate coast and well inland, about 20 to 30 miles away from the coast. These intense winds onshore will bring some pretty high tides. Also, it's a consistent wind, so expect some beach erosion at times. Thursday afternoon, it doesn't shift a whole lot. Now you'll start to see that coastal low right where that box is, where it says intensifying wind gust driven, right about here, Friday and into Saturday. So the winds don't die down. In fact, they get a little more impressive. And this is a concern. This wants to do a little loop-de-loop closer to the coast before it starts to swing back out. So that will increase more in the way of the stronger wind gusts, especially closer to the center of the storm. That will include places from Long Island through New York into central and portions of New Jersey as well. This coastal low, it'll be the first nor'easter of the season, and it is that time of the year. And remember, a nor'easter is defined by those strong northeast winds. Oftentimes, you hear the term nor'easter, and you think, oh, man, massive storm. And that'll be the case later in the winter when the cold air is in place. But remember, nor'easter defined by the northeast winds. Take a look at the strong winds off the Outer Banks of North Carolina, making it all the way well inland across portions of North Carolina. You can see why there's a concern for the potential for coastal flooding, beach erosion, and I'd even watch some of these homes that have fallen in the Outer Banks of North Carolina. With this type of setup, the consistent wind for a number of days, say 4 to 5 days, that'll be a concern. Then by Friday, the winds become offshore, and it's all the water that's moving off the bay and towards the right along the strand where you'll start to see the wind come in from a different direction as well as the waves. So you'll have some erosion on both sides, if you will. You head up the coast a little bit more, Virginia Beach, you're going to be dealing with some strong winds for a number of a period of hours, if you will, before things become offshore. At this point, you'll be dealing with some of those waves, maybe 6 feet or so, and a lot of that coastal inundation for high tide will be a concern. So if you live close to the coast, I would say even within about 3 miles or so, I would just watch closely as we get closer to the high tides. Depends on where you are. Every high tide is a little bit different depending on where you live. So watch that closely through the week ahead. As far as the temperature, those are going to drop as well. It's going to feel more like mid to late October, early November. Yeah, you talk about a fall feeling. It is there. Tomorrow's highs dropping into the 60s. Notice Raleigh at 82 degrees, 66 by Wednesday. Cooler conditions. Not only are we going to be dealing with cooler conditions across the region, but when things become more offshore come Friday, it's also going to be a drier wind coming through. So that does mean that by Friday, not only do we have this drier wind in place, but the dew points are going to go well down and it'll feel so comfortable out there as well. Here's a look at the dew point forecast. We're back into the 40s and 50s. And you know, when we're in the 40s and 50s, yeah, it feels good out there. You'll be able to open up the windows, especially come Friday and into Saturday once we get out of the strong winds. There's Raleigh's forecast, well below average Wednesday. Your average is 81. You'll barely make it to about 66. Oh, wow. Look at that. That's a rainbow for you from Bradenton, Florida, just on Saturday. Gorgeous. I love that shot. Perfectly pictured and framed. We appreciate you sharing that with us. You're going to see more of these as we go through the next week. That's going to be between the storms. We got a lot of storms to talk about. So these storms that are coming through, we are going to see a lot of tropical moisture get sucked up all the way from the Caribbean. Some of that moisture, we'll watch closely to see how far north it goes. But let's focus in on Florida right now. You can see a little bit of a spin right there that's bringing in some of the moisture. Plus, we have high pressure well over here. And that's going to just be two sources of moisture that are pulling all of this tropical moisture from the Caribbean up. So high pressure up here, high pressure up here, and with the flow around that, that just means just a ton of moisture for South Florida, Central Florida maybe. The Panhandle of Florida, not going to happen. And we have some deficits here with the rainfall. We could certainly use it. Those deficits extend all the way up into the Carolinas, but because of the positioning of the high pressure and where we're seeing the moisture go, it's not going to make it all the way to northern portions of Florida. So each day this week, South Florida deals with some rainfall, some showers, some thunderstorms, and the flood threat is up to level one right across southeastern Florida today, tomorrow, and Wednesday. You know how it goes here. You got a lot of concrete. You got low areas, and that does lead to coastal flooding. By 12 o'clock or so, we've got a lot of those showers hugging the Keys. A lot of them will drift over the Keys. Look at the commute home. Messy for most of us, even into Orlando. So that'll be some good news for Orlando because you need the moisture, and it's probably beneficial at this point. You're far enough north where you're not getting the concentrated amounts. We'll see some for Tampa all the way to Sarasota once we go through the overnight hours. We get a break early tomorrow morning. You get your run in before you head to work. And then by the afternoon, we're back in it with more in the way of those scattered showers again for the same spots. So as far as the rainfall totals for the next several days, I'll give you this so we can see what we're dealing with. Some of you may actually wipe out the deficits specifically across southeastern Florida with 3 to 5 inches of rainfall in the forecast through Friday. Hey, well, check this out. Denver getting some storms last night. Look at the sky just lit up with a lot of the thunder. That's moved into southeastern portions of the state this morning. We're heading into a very active pattern across the country from a growing flood threat across the southwest to this nor'easter, potential nor'easter that we're talking about later this week. Stay with us. Fox Weather First. We'll be right back.

0: tonight it's serious business. We've got a severe weather outbreak that's underway.
1: We're just getting started. These storms are continuing to ramp up.
2: So we're talking about the possibility of intense, long-track tornadoes.
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8: Hey there, good Monday morning to you. Welcome back to Foxworth First. I'm Craig Herrera alongside Britta Merwin, and we're getting ready for a potentially big storm off the coast. We're going into nor'easter season, and area of low pressure will develop and swing underneath this area of high pressure that's given us some stormy conditions this morning across portions of the Ohio River Valley. And a lot of these towns up and down the Jersey Shore, up and down all the way to the Outer Banks of North Carolina will be watching for impacts as we go through the week ahead. There's a live shot of Ocean City, New Jersey, the calm before the storm. Fox weather meteorologist Bain Ferroni is not far from Ocean City. She's in Wildwood, New Jersey this morning. Bain, good to see you. We're worried about some waves, days of it. Consistent winds will be a problem as well. And the beach behind you, it's a large area from the water to the boardwalk. But oftentimes in a situation like this, it can be underwater.
5: Absolutely, Craig. And that's going to be the main concern all week long. It's going to be the massive size waves, the gusty winds, and the beach erosion. That is the main concern. Of course, coastal flooding is also something we're watching out for. And I mean, right now in Jersey, things are somewhat quiet. It's a little breezy. It's a little gloomy out here, but that's not much of a concern yet. Those conditions are going to be deteriorating as we move throughout the next few days. The thing is, it's already beginning in the Carolinas. It's going to be from the Carolinas up to New England that need to be on high alert all throughout this week. This isn't just a 1 or 2 day storm. We are expecting to see these conditions continuing up the coast all throughout this week and even into our weekend. Let's start into the Carolinas, though, because right now they're starting to feel the impacts. What's going on is we have that low developing just off of the coast, and we have a high pressure system that's sitting just to the north. Now, that's going to be eventually causing a serious pressure gradient. What I mean by that is when we have a high and a low, that pressure gradient, it increases. The higher the pressure gradient, well, the gustier the winds. We are talking 30, 40, 50 mile per hour wind gusts. That's all going to be a possibility starting off mostly into our Tuesday, Wednesday for the Carolinas. But they're already starting to feel some impacts. We're going to be expecting some rain moving in for later on today. It is going to be widespread, maybe not so much heavy rain all at once. We will have bouts of heavy rain, but it's going to be pretty consistent today, tomorrow, and into our Wednesday, which is going to be just causing some problems on the roadways. We're going to be expecting some flooding impacts even farther inland. Anywhere from 2 to 3 inches of rain widespread will be a possibility throughout the Carolinas and into Virginia, even some zones getting even more than that. But again, it's going to be along the coast that's going to be the main concern. We know the Outer Banks have just had such a hard time the past couple of years because of so many homes.

0: rounds and rounds of this just continuing to batter the shores along the mid-Atlantic coast. So that's going to be the start of it. By the time we get into tomorrow, conditions will start to deteriorate here into the northeast. We'll start to get the gusty winds first. More of that rain will start to build in as well. And then the rain, the winds, they just pick up. And we are expecting some really rough surf as well. Right now, not too bad. It is a little rough out there. We're seeing maybe 1-2 foot size waves every once in a while. I did see one brave soul out there kind of hanging out in the shallow waters earlier, but it is chilly out here. That's the thing too. When we have this cooler air that's pushing on in from the north, that's where we end up seeing these, well, nor'easters. We have the cool air going over the warm waters of the Atlantic, and that's where we see those low pressure systems form. So we are going to see much different conditions in the next few days here along the Jersey Shore. But it doesn't stop there. We will expect this low to continue to track up towards the north into New England. Now, I will say there's a lot of things that we do know. There's going to be rain. It's going to be very, very gusty. Monster size waves, 15 to 20 foot size waves just offshore is going to be a possibility all along the coast. But a few things are still working in the forecast. We're still a couple days away from this main event. And so depending on how strong that low gets and how close it gets to the coast, it's going to deter who sees the worst of the impacts. If it gets a little bit closer and heads up to the north, then we will see way gustier winds up into the New England area, possibly near Massachusetts, Connecticut. We'll see possibly up to 50 to 60 mile per hour wind gusts, maybe even stronger than that. This is going to be a major wind-making storm. And Craig, we were talking about this earlier this morning. Right now, that forecast for this low, the pressure, it's going to be incredible right now. That's what the forecast is, what we're looking at. It's currently not out there. It's still forming out into the Atlantic, but it is already causing some problems into the Carolinas. We're going to expect those conditions to deteriorate in the next 24, 48 hours for them. We'll get the gusty winds first, and then the rain comes in. The waves pick up, and the coastal erosion, we were talking about this too, Craig, earlier, is going to be a big concern for our folks here along the Jersey Shore. Thankfully, where I'm at, yes, the boardwalk is way over there, but we have seen in the past nor'easters that have come by and still made it all the way to those boardwalks. So yeah, it's something we need to be on high alert for. Plus, Craig, it's also the gusty winds that are going to cause some power outages along the shore. People need to be prepared. Today's the day to get prepared.
1: Yeah, that was a good point to make, especially when you think about those gusty winds, because they'll go well inland, 20, 30 miles, if not farther, for some of those wind gusts. And then, Bain, you talk about the sustained gusts. The sustained gusts themselves will do a number, plus they'll switch direction once the storm lifts and moves over. So then you're thinking about a new direction of wind, and sometimes that takes a toll on trees and power line poles.
0: Exactly, Craig. I mean, even as that low will move up the coast up towards the north, it's not done. Even for the Carolinas, I mean, probably by the end of the week, that low's moving up. That all of the energy is going to be tracking towards the north, but it's still not going to be over for them. They're still going to feel the impacts from the waves, the swells, the coastal flooding. We have a ways to go with this. And like I said before, too, it's just beginning for them. And then Tuesday, Wednesday, that's when it starts for folks into the northeast, just a little bit farther north. And it just keeps on going into the weekend, well into the weekend, too. So yeah, we have to be on high alert for multiple days in a row.
1: Yeah, it's tough, Bain. Some of the latest models keep it making a loop back toward the tri-state area, then back out to the sea and then back up again. So likely going to linger, to your point, takes us into the weekend. That is our good friend, Fox Weather meteorologist Bain Froney, live from Wildwood, New Jersey. Thank you for the update, my friend. We'll see you soon. Let's keep it in the Pacific as we take a look at Tropical Storm Polo. If you missed it, we have a new Tropical Storm Polo, and it is expected to intensify as it hugs the coastline of Mexico. And that's going to lead to the potential for either a hit or maybe landfall. Certainly the impacts will be felt, especially with some of the winds, the storm surge as well, and the flooding rains. Some of the moisture will be fueled, pushed to the southwest, rather, that will fuel some flooding issues and major concerns, especially in the state of New Mexico, the land of enchantment. The land of enchantment under a level 2 out of 4 flash flood threat for central and southern portions of New Mexico tomorrow. The moisture finally starts to move into that region. And then Wednesday, with a dip in the jet coming over portions of Arizona and high pressure just to the south and east of New Mexico, you're funneled right between the two. And that does mean we'll be dealing with the chance for some of these storms to be dealing with more flooding issues. Look at the moisture. Now, this storm itself is moving through some very warm waters. And with that being said, it is expected to go through

major intensification, rapid intensification at that, skirting the coastline of Mexico. A lot of high terrain here, which is a concern for possible flooding from resort communities to smaller communities. And look at this. By Thursday, some of the winds potentially at 145 miles per hour. Let's get to the steering mechanisms here. That high pressure over Texas moves south and east. The dip in the jet scoots it on over and moves over Arizona. And that becomes the paved road, if you will, a one-way road directly to the state of New Mexico. It will include places like El Paso, Texas as well, which is very arid and also surrounded by some mountains. So El Paso is under a flood watch as well. These rainfall totals, by the way, will easily reach widespread 2 to 3 inches of rain across the land of enchantment, 3 to 5 that will lead to some flooding, not only in the burn scar areas, but all across the state of New Mexico. Stay with us as we watch that closely. We'll also continue with what's been going on in the Pacific, as we've been watching a lot of these storms in the Pacific that have been a major concern for us. It has been very active there. And having said that, with the Pacific on fire, well, guess what? There's a couple of areas that we're watching in the Pacific. And we're also watching for something in the Atlantic. We've got Fay out there. So let's talk about them, both of these systems. In fact, you're looking at Hawaii right now, also the Azores. So in the Pacific, there's a system there that we're watching that could bring us some locally heavy rainfall and perhaps a very close call with Hawaii if we see this develop. Regardless of development, regardless of a name, the chances have gone up from the National Hurricane Center to 70% in the next 7 days. Could happen anywhere within the red. Here, my friend, is the state of Hawaii, the Big Island. The southern portions of the Big Island are going to have a very close call, especially with the latest forecast models and trends. They keep the track south and not much in the way of development. And the Fox model takes it a little farther north into some warmer waters and a decent chance of development once we go into, say, Friday and into Saturday. The rain will be something they have to watch. Hawaii's just been hit so hard this entire season. Kona lows before we went into the Atlantic or the Pacific hurricane season. And that started on May 15th. It's 2 weeks earlier than the Atlantic Basin. Keep an eye on this area right here. You'll notice the counterclockwise spin and where the center of the storm may be, according to this model, by 12 o'clock in the afternoon. This is for Hawaii time on Friday, 12 o'clock. So by that, 6 p.m. Eastern time. Notice it's very close to the southern tip. We will have a lot of rain on the windward side of the islands that are very lush, but they're very wet and saturated. Now, if this storm moves a little farther north than the forecast models are calling for, these totals that you see off the coast, 2 feet of rain plus, may actually be on portions of the island. For now, the forecast is calling for up to 12 inches of rainfall, and all of that rain has to go down to the lower lying areas, will cause some flooding issues. The rest of the island's not going to see as much rain, but you'll also be dealing with some dry winds on the leeward side of those islands. This, by the way, would be the third named storm in the Central Pacific. And then also Fay off in the Azores losing some of its intensity. All right, well, let's give you a live shot right now of Indianapolis. It has been rainy. It's just nasty out there. We've got some storms that are moving over the central and southern portions of the state, as well as portions of Ohio. Tricky travel along I-65, I-70, and I-74. These storms are moving under this area of high pressure that we're watching to see where that coastal low starts to set up. A closer look at the storms for the Midwest coming up. Stay with us

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1: Good morning, and thanks for staying with us here on Fox Weather First. I'm Britta Merwin alongside Craig Herrera. We're tracking a developing forecast for folks that live on the East Coast. Could it be our first nor'easter of the season? Well, looks like we're in for it, folks. Let's go ahead and take a live look-see outside where it is a beautiful start to the day. I mean, gosh, many of you are going to be delighted to cooler temperatures, drier weather, sunshine. But the closer you get to the mid-Atlantic, the stormier the skies will be because you guys are the first stop of this developing storm. Here's the setup. So we got this piece of energy moving across parts of West Virginia and Virginia while we have a ridge of high pressure pushing in from the north. So a pretty thin dividing line here of who's going to get rain for the first half of the work week and who's going to get this awesome weather. And then it all just goes downhill for everybody by the time we get to midweek.
2: Yeah, you're talking about not only the rain, but mostly the wind and beach erosion, big waves, consistent onshore wind in some cases until this thing changes directions. Then you get an offshore wind across the Carolinas. You first have that solid onshore wind. Also going into the moon phase where we add, you know, a little more gravitational pull. So having said that, your high tides are going to be a little higher than normal. You throw on a consistent onshore wind, it'll be a problem for some coastal communities, especially inlets and bays as well.
1: Yeah, a lot of computer models also kind of have this coastal storm off the East Coast for days and days.
2: Yeah, that's true.
1: So that long duration effect is going to be tough. Mm-hmm. A lot of that has to do with this ridge of high pressure kind of blocking it to the north, but also driving it closer to the coastline. Again, with days of exposure to that onshore wind, the beach erosion is going to be a big part of this. Here's the rain element. Mm-hmm. Between now and Thursday, all the rain is south of I-80. So if you live south of I-80, you're going to have some rain. And then look what's happening in the North Atlantic by Thursday evening. That's the actual storm. So the actual storm doesn't even form until the end of the week. And that means that we're going to have a lot of changes. But once we get to Thursday, we're in impact reach. We're talking about impacts Friday, Saturday, and Sunday for folks that live north of I-80. Here's the rain element before we get to the end of the work week. Again, the mid-Atlantic having a lot of rain while this piece of energy is moving across parts of West Virginia, Virginia, and North Carolina.
2: Yeah, meantime, today, that first wave underneath that high pressure causing a few waves for that flash flood threat, level 2 out of 4 for West Virginia today. Britta, we're also talking the higher elevations of West Virginia and for North Carolina and East Tennessee, level 1 out of 4 flash flood threat. But you watch these areas closely, for sure. Anytime you get rain, still rebuilding, it's a little bit of a concern there. We also got, when we talk about the onshore winds, I would say be ready for potential power outages. The power outages could be a concern because the sustained winds easily will be 20 to 30 miles per hour with the gusts 40 to 50 miles per hour. And that's going to be the concern for those power outages, especially the closer you are to the coast. Beach erosion, a major concern here, and it's the first. We're just getting into nor'easter season, so this will be the first. That powerful storm that we're talking about, that nor'easter, developing off the East Coast as we go through the end of the week. Rather than a quick-hitting storm, this system is going to bring a prolonged period of some severe beach erosion, strong gusty winds, pounding the surf, and this is just going to compound the coastal flooding issues that we're going to have. Days before the nor'easter even tracks northward, nor'easter Nick Pittman joined Fox Weather Live yesterday. Listen.
3: But when it really gets cranking, we are going to see some gusts 45, maybe up to 50 miles an hour as we get later into the week. And that's going to do a couple things. One, you mentioned the beach erosion. We haven't really had these issues in quite a while. So this is kind of like a refresher course for what I think will be a very active fall and winter season. So that nor'easter track with that subtropic jet stream that really forms with those strong El Ninos, that's something that we got to watch.
2: Yeah, and this is just the beginning of it, right? We go through the season ahead, and when we start to see more of these, you worry more about the beach erosion. And since this will be with us for some time potentially, think of the consistent onshore winds and how that will chomp away at some of the surf that's out there. We've got this taking effect through the end of the week. Now, we're going to feel it along portions of the mid-Atlantic first, then this starts to lift up to the north. The northeast is in it at this point. Big, tight pressure gradient between the high pressure that's to the north that's driving a lot of those storms this morning across portions of the Ohio Valley, and then that area of low pressure that develops off the coast. We're sandwiched between the two, and it's a funneling effect.
1: Yep, and that means that the winds will crank up. Also, we're going to be significantly cooler this week because of that high pressure system from Canada. I mean, we're rocking the 60s this week. Yeah. Last week, I had my kids in the pool in the backyard.
2: Not this week.
1: It will feel very different. Here's the end of the forecast that gets a little sketchy. Here's Saturday. Mm-hmm. Look at that low. Mm-hmm. It hooks directly towards the East Coast. Yes. With that ridge of high pressure, it looks like we're going to have this drive with this retrograde, meaning against the grain. Usually, we work weather systems mm-hmm. west to east. This is going from east directly into the coastline. That is a very concerning look when you're talking about coastal storms because we get a bigger direct hit with surge and a wind element and, of course, the waves.
2: Yeah, especially where that all sets up, and it looks like it'd be close to the tri-state area.
1: Yeah.
2: Long Island Sound. Any place that's a sound or an inlet and you've got a consistent onshore push, all of that water is banking up against the opposite side wherever it's banking up against, and that leads to the possibility for some flooding here, coastal flooding. You throw in high tides, you throw in the new moon, that also amplifies the flooding. It's not till Saturday for the Carolinas, the Outer Banks, that this becomes offshore, and then things change. Of course, those bays will be watching closely. Take a look at Virginia Beach, taking a consistent, solid onshore wind. Cape Charles, same story for you. All the way along the beach communities here, consistent, solid onshore wind for a couple of days. And those gusts, 40 to 50 miles per hour, the sustained winds will be 20 to 30, no problem. So flooding and not only that, but power outages.
1: Yeah, I was just pulling up. We're getting another run from our computer models into our system. So I was just looking at it. And with this ridge of high pressure to the north, it just kind of pins this low right against the coast. And so it's very much the duration of this experience that's going to cause the bigger issue with flooding. I would say start watching high tide come Wednesday and continue watching it through Sunday. Don't park your car if it's a spot that typically floods during your normal high tide cycle, because we're going to see conditions even worse than what you normally would get during high tide. Mm. Here's a look at the temperatures. Folks, it's going to feel like mid to late October.
2: Yeah.
1: And because we're coming off of a relatively warm week, it will feel even cooler because your perception, right? Mm-hmm. I mean, we were in the 70s and 80s in the Northeast last week, and now we're in the 60s. So your body has not felt this cool weather in quite some time. You'll probably enjoy that part, to be quite honest.
2: That's true.
1: There's a look at the storm. Again, this is a long duration thing. This area of low pressure is right off our coast for several days. That means days of wind, days of waves, and days of cooler weather hanging around the Northeast. Wow, look at that lightning.
2: Ooh, whoa, this is from Atlanta, Saturday night. That's crazy, right? Those storms, cloud to cloud, some cloud to ground lightning as well. Flash blood threat increasing, especially for portions of southeastern Florida. Wow, look at that. That's impressive. When you see that, you're like, ooh, man, there's a lot going on there. When we've been talking about lightning strikes like that kind of setup that you have there, well, get ready because Florida is going to be dealing with more in the way of some of these storms, and these storms are going to be a concern for South Florida. We've got a lot of tropical moisture that's moving into portions of South Florida, and that is going to lead to days of flooding rains here. Now, notice we have some rain across the southern portion of the state right now. I wish we could get some into the panhandle, but we just can't do it right now. There's the pink colors, the brighter the colors you see there, that's where we have more of the moisture. And you're going to see more colors like this over here as we go through this afternoon. We'll show you the reason why. So all of the moisture is coming up from the Caribbean, and all of that is being fed around this big dome of high pressure just way off here. You think of the clockwise rotation here. Plus, you've got another high pressure just over portions of the southeast, also helping to funnel in some of the moisture. Again, it is confined mostly to central and southern Florida. I think by the end of the week, Britta, some of these spots are going to wipe out the deficits because in some cases it's just a couple of inches at this point.
1: It's manageable, right?
2: Yeah.
1: It will come in with a price tag. We have a level one flood threat, so some nuisance street flooding in the heat of the moment. That's what can happen. The good news is you can time out the heat of the moment. It's in the afternoon and the evening.
2: Right.
1: So this could lead to disruptions at some of the airports. Think about Fort Lauderdale, Miami, West Palm Beach. If you have a thunderstorm sitting on top of you in the afternoon, flights are going to be disrupted. So keep that in mind for the travel. As we go into Tuesday, Wednesday, and Thursday, same weather pattern. Quiet morning, busy afternoon. Most of this is south of I-4. So, you know, to your point, we're definitely going to erase the deficit.
2: The
1: mean, the potential here is a couple inches of rain.
2: Yeah.
1: Our deficits are between 1 to 2 inches. So I would say mission accomplished.
2: That's why we need it to the north, but south, you've got it covered.
1: Yep. Well, thank you for staying with us here on Fox Weather First. Coming up next, we have a lot to discuss. The tropics heating up.
2: Yeah, no kidding. Both basins we're watching closely, as well as some of these storms that we're watching. And let's not forget the nor'easter with all of the coastal effects that we're going to have. Change in temperatures plus the rain. We're going to break that down. Stay with us. Fox Weather First back after this break.

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1: Now on Weather Command, fall is knocking on our door, but it could be off to a furious start. We got signals this morning pointing toward a nor'easter developing later this week and affecting the East Coast.
2: Yeah, and as we watch and wait for its formation, we are bracing for pounding surf, devastating beach erosion for portions of the Mid-Atlantic and the Northeast, and also days of coastal flooding before the system ever moves out.
1: But it's not just the Atlantic stirring. We have the Pacific, too. Tropical Storm Polo has an open runway to intensify into a major hurricane. Even though Polo is thousands of miles away, those impacts could be catastrophic for the desert Southwest.
2: Plus, we've got the Atlantic to watch as well, potentially awakening. We have Tropical Storm Fay nearing hurricane strength, but will it break the Atlantic's remarkable hurricane streak? Will it actually become a hurricane?
1: Big question there. Meanwhile, we have crews outside ahead of this unsettled week in the Northeast.
3: Hey, I'm in Wildwood, New Jersey right now, forecasting this upcoming coastal storm that's going to be moving up the Atlantic. We're going to be talking more about this forecast coming up. Weather Command starts right now.
1: Welcome inside Weather Command. I'm Stephen Morgan.
2: Hey there, everybody. I'm Marissa Torres, kicking off, well, the final day of summer, the first official day of fall. It is tomorrow, and it does seem like it's going to be a dramatic start to get us in, depending on where you are.
1: I missed something. A lot happened over the weekend, I guess.
2: A lot did happen over the weekend, between the two basins and everything in between. But what we're talking about through this morning is watching for the development of a coastal storm, a nor'easter. The impact's obviously going to be something to watch for the Mid-Atlantic as well as for the Northeast. So let's go ahead and take it outside.
1: Let's get into it.
2: We've got millions of you that are going to be dealing with potentially days of beach erosion. The coastal flooding will also be something, and paying attention to high tide before the nor'easter eventually starts to move. But we don't even have a coastal storm yet. So there are some elements to this forecast that really need to be ironed out, especially in terms of the timing. Four cameras that are all lined up for you, taking a look outside. I will say for the Northeast this morning, the story, not so much the rain and the wind, though it could be a little breezy today. It's about the temperatures. It feels much cooler out there than it did even yesterday. You have high pressure to the north, and that's what's going to help usher in some of the cooler air. That cold front that went through yesterday, it's now just to the south of D.C. As we look ahead, though, to the coastal storm, that high pressure doesn't move much. And actually, we get quite a gradient to set up between the high pressure and that low pressure. And so what you get is a persistent northeast wind. And we do have, as we get through the week, breezier conditions given the boundary and high pressure to the north. But what we also have is an area of low pressure that's expected to pop off the Mid-Atlantic coast, hence the nor'easter. Nor'easter just getting its name, as you know, Stephen, because of the wind direction. And that can be very brutal for a spot anywhere along the coast between North Carolina all the way in through New York and Connecticut.
1: And we're going to be looking at this potential impactful storm through the lens of what is an unsettled week ahead. We have that onshore flow already. We've had rain over the weekend. That's going to continue. And because we have a ridge of high pressure to the north, it's going to remain parked. We are already feeling a bit of a gradient wind along the seaboard. So this is almost going to be that capping off of what could be a pretty unsettled week. So I know we're looking ahead to it, and we continue will, because it could bring some impacts to the Northeast.
2: You look at the Fox Weather app, because that should be the weather app you're watching. Yeah. But every day there's this little chance. And I think today is generally going to be dry for New York, for Philadelphia. But the boundary doesn't move much. It's just going to wobble for the next couple of days before we start to see that area of low pressure form. But generally dry. I mean, rain was a big story for yesterday, a really cloudy day. Did you get your haircut on Saturday before the rain came in on Sunday?
1: Check. Yes, I did.
2: Looks really nice.
1: Looks really nice.
2: Hope you enjoyed that day.
1: Thank you. That final summer cut of the season.
2: Brunch and cuts.
1: Brunch and cuts.
2: Yeah, Saturday was beautiful in the Northeast, and then Sunday was kind of gloomy. But noticing a lot of the showers are moving away, watching some of the showers that's going to be in through portions of that Appalachians as we get into this afternoon, but noting that's where we could have some of the rain targeted areas is in through here.
1: Yeah, and this is going to be a forecast that I think changes when we look at the potential impacts. We're confident this morning about a system for Friday and Saturday because both major global models are indicating it. But you'll notice as we just work through this Monday, Tuesday, Wednesday, we are going to have some showers. This isn't the highest resolution, but this is one of the forecast models that takes us through the medium and longer range. So we can go all the way to Friday and beyond. And notice how there will be a lot of moisture that starts to converge in the Atlantic off the coast. And we could very well deal with a broad circulation, that surface low. I know there's already some chatter, too, about, is there a tropical element to this thing? Could we see it? Let's not get ahead of ourselves. It doesn't look like this will be, you know, a tropical system. But anytime there's something that forms over the Atlantic and those waters are warm, you monitor
2: it. It's possible. It can take on some tropical characteristics. At this point, we are looking at the rain ahead of the system, and then we'll be watching the timing for the coastal low end of the week into the weekend. But this is a look at least from the WPC. Again, today the focus is going to be over portions of West Virginia, Virginia for that flood threat because of that stalled boundary.
1: Well, as I had mentioned, we have team coverage this morning. We've got Fox Weather First host meteorologist Craig Herrera. He's joining us in Studio W this morning. Craig is going to talk more about the coastal storm and why it could be very well classified as a nor'easter.
2: Yeah, first, we do want to take it outside live to Fox Weather meteorologist Bane Froney out there in Wildwood, New Jersey. A month ago, this was the spot to be, but the shore, it is closed for business. Now, Bane, we look outside, got some clouds, a little cooler this morning.
1: Nice breeze.
3: Hey, you know what? I've been begging for fall, and I got it. All right? This definitely is a very fall beach day, that is for sure. And you were mentioning those temperatures here, Marissa. I mean, definitely feeling the cool down, that is for sure. But we're also on the lookout for that coastal storm over the course of the next few days. Now, this is not that coastal storm. This is just some of that gloominess coming in from that front and that high pressure system that we've been mentioning all morning that's allowing some of that cooler air to filter on in. Now, that's important when it comes to the potential for nor'easter. That cooler air moves through and goes across the warm waters of the Atlantic, and that's going to be developing over the course of the next few days, or we do have that low that's currently trying to form over into the Carolinas, where everything is going to be hitting first. We're going to be on deck next, though, for the Northeast. These conditions, they're just going to deteriorate over the course of the next 2 to 3 days. And it's not just a 2 or 3 day storm. We're talking all week long. We're going to be feeling these conditions. Gusty winds, rain, monster size waves. We could see waves up to 15 to 18 feet just offshore, and that does include the Jersey Shore where I'm currently at right now. Now, you can see behind me the ocean. It's not too bad. We have some waves, maybe about a foot, 2 feet in height. Nothing to be too worried about yet. Really, today is the day to prepare because we are expecting much gustier winds to already start to move on through, starting off tomorrow and into our Wednesday for the Northeast. But again, right now, it's a little bit farther south that is getting the worst of it. The main concern, though, with this potential coastal storm is going to be the gusty winds. And of course, watching out for that coastal flooding and also coastal erosion. That's what we have to watch out for, especially along the Jersey Shore, along these beaches. Where we're currently at in Wildwood, the boardwalk, very far away from us. You can see my photographer, Doug, is going to show you guys how far away that boardwalk is. That's going to be great. But the thing is, in the past, there have been nor'easters. There have been storms that have made the water make its way all the way to that boardwalk. So that is going to be a main concern for us here, especially with these large waves. And of course, beach erosion has been impacting the Jersey Shore for years on end. And this is going to be days and days of some very, very rough surf for us. I'll have my photographer come on back and show us a little bit more of the beach currently, because the thing is, even though we don't have a lot of those, most of those structures that are currently very close to us here on the beach, we have to watch out for some of those other zones. And of course, the beaches along the shore and also along the Carolinas, that's where the biggest concern will be. Along the Outer Banks, they have had such a rough go of things for the past couple of years, that community with multiple homes falling into the Atlantic from these coastal storms that move up the mid-Atlantic. And this is going to be one of those cases we have to be on the high alert for. So all in all, we have a day or two before these conditions really start to deteriorate even more. These winds really begin to pick up. Honestly, I mean, it's a little gusty out here right now, but that's mostly just from the sea breeze that we're currently at. But come tomorrow, Wednesday, it's going to be a much different story, you guys. I'll send it back to you.
1: I know that there's a lot of acreage that ocean can take up along the beach, but I think it will. We've got a full moon too, Bane, this weekend, the harvest moon. So that's going to lead to an exaggerated tide too. Throughout the morning, we'll be with you, checking in with you, Bane. Appreciate that update.
2: And in the meantime, Craig, we want to bring you and you're up next. And we're talking about what makes the difference between a nor'easter and just a typical coastal storm.
1: We're really showing snow.
2: I was like, okay, we're going to go there. A lot of us do associate nor'easters, Craig, with big blockbuster snow events for portions of the I-95, but snow in this case.
4: Exactly. I tell you what, every time I heard the word nor'easter, especially come in from the West Coast, anytime you heard nor'easter, you're talking about scenes like that, right? So when you think nor'easter, you're probably thinking snow. Not the case this time. Not enough cold air in place. It's just not in the right spot. So we showed you what it looked like back in Boston in February, right? Boston Mayor Michelle Wu was in that video, joined folks out there digging out their cars, feet of snow. When we got the cold air, that's a different story. That's not the place this time. Let's talk about what we expect. Coastal flooding, down trees, power outages. These are videos from both October of last year. And once we go into the next few months, really September through about April is when we see most of the activity for nor'easters off the East Coast. So quick definition, these are powerful storms that got strong northeast winds. That's where the term nor'easter comes from, the northeast winds. They set up between the latitudes, say Georgia, all the way up to New Jersey, anywhere within those latitudes, and then they travel up the coast, usually about 100 miles or so from the coast. We talk about most frequently, September through April. Whenever we talk winter storms, you're talking about, you'll hear the term benchmark, and you're going for 40 degrees north latitude, about 70 degrees west longitude. And when you get the system that lines up right there, it's about 80 miles south of Nantucket, you're in a blockbuster season for snow with that specific event. Not the case here. What we'll watch for is this consistent push of onshore winds. Inlets, bays, anywhere that's getting the consistent wind coming from the northeast, places like Long Island Sound, any of these sounds here, will be dealing with higher than normal water levels, especially at high tide, especially with the moon phase that we're going into. And it's not just about the gusts. It's about the consistent, sustained winds. 20 to 30 miles per hour, constant onshore push will do a number for us. Plus, you think about the trees and the power lines that are constantly feeling the effects of the winds that just don't stop. You throw in 50 to 60 mile per hour gusts at times. That's the reason for concern. Watch this. This model shows where the area of low pressure develops. This is Saturday morning. Watch what it does. I want to point this out to you because there are some models that take it back toward the tri-state area, and then it makes a loop-de-loop. So some of the other models also do this. So if it does this little loop-de-loop for a couple of days, we will be dealing with more impacts that will last for a longer period of time. Did you see what it just did there? It went like this and then like this. And then some of the other models take it out a little bit further and take it back up again. When you think about the center of the low pressure system and the strongest winds and all that's going on close to that, that will have huge impacts for places right along the tri-state area. You think back to 2025, we didn't have a single landfalling hurricane on the eastern seaboard. We had one tropical storm. It was Chantel right into South Carolina. But last season, with each storm that passed, every single storm that we had close to us created intense waves, because all of the wave energy, it's still in the ocean. It's not like it goes away as the storm pulls away. We will watch for the potential in this type of situation for more homes down in the Outer Banks. It's so sad when you think about this. This is from October of 2009. Stephen and Marissa, look at all of the homes. And you had plenty of beachfront here. Watch what happened as we take a look at what happened in 2026. All these homes, 20 at least, collapsed, and a lot of the beach gone. So it's something we got to watch there, too.
2: Yeah, I mean, it's all about the behavior of the ocean, and you don't need a tropical system to create those really rough, that really rough surf. It's an isolated incident. It's a unique, unfortunate thing for the Outer Banks, but it is something, yet again, we have to watch. Yeah. A lot of people along the coast have to pay attention to this forecast
4: for
2: as we move ahead.
4: Yeah.
2: All right, Craig, thank you for hanging out with
1: us. There's another thing we've got to watch, too. In the eastern Pacific, our 16th named storm. It formed over the weekend. Its name is Polo. Tropical storm Polo strengthening this morning near Mexico. Atmospheric conditions nearly ideal for rapid intensification. What a beautiful look, though, we have for you this morning in Roswell, New Mexico. Some of those clouds streaming in. We already have Pacific moisture present, and a lot more is going to grow. Polo grows into a hurricane this week, but beginning tomorrow, it's going to interact with some upper-level winds that will scoop up a lot of moisture and sling it toward the desert southwest. Ahead of that tropical moisture arriving in New Mexico, there is a moderate risk. Already a level 3 out of 4 flood threat for New Mexico, and that zone includes areas vulnerable for debris flows like Ruidoso and the Sacramento Mountains. Last week, the heavy rain sadly turned deadly, and we've not been given much of a break. And with this moisture that's going to arrive, I think in some spots, it very well could be more significant than what we saw last week. The current stats on Polo, the latest advisory just coming in from the National Hurricane Center, 50-mile-per-hour tropical storm. And as far as confidence that this thing becomes a hurricane, it's a highly confident forecast. Where we deal with some uncertainty and not so much confusion, but just unknowns, depending on the strength of Polo, that will ultimately affect the track. And we got to watch how this is going to meander just off the coast of Mexico. It could come very close to Acapulco, as we know a few years ago was devastated by Hurricane Otis. But look at the intensity forecast. We're talking by Thursday morning, it could very well be very close to Manzanillo, which would maybe make a landfall. Part of the coast is in the cone. But remember, 2 out of 3 times is where the center passes in that cone. A third of the time, it's outside of the cone. And then north, little closer to Puerto Vallarta. But I'm looking at the intensity here. This thing has an opportunity, I think, to become a Cat 5. Yeah. Rapidly intensifying. It's explicitly mentioned in this forecast.
2: Yeah, I think that's the biggest thing to take away is that it could be a hurricane later today. It could be a major hurricane by tomorrow. There are some forecast models that have this becoming a Category 5 and uncomfortably close to the southwestern coast of Mexico. Steering currents aren't great. The ridge establishing itself, the hope is that eventually it'll get further away from the coast, but it has to be watched, obviously.
1: It's all about how this high will affect it. It's not as if we're worried about this making a landfall through the Baja, California. It will be scooping some moisture up. That's a guarantee. With this intense hurricane, you're going to have an entire column in the atmosphere that's saturated. So a lot of that moisture getting flung north, you're looking at Albuquerque, El Paso. We're waking up this morning. Almost the entire state of New Mexico is under a flood watch. There are only a few counties that aren't, and this includes the mountains. And you look at a signal like this, this is extreme even for the monsoon. It looks truly almost like an atmospheric river of sorts over the Sierra Madre, the mountains in Mexico, which is just, it's the extension of the Rockies. But all that moisture streaming north by Wednesday morning, I'm stopping it at Wednesday morning and then Wednesday afternoon into the evening, we will continue with the rain. It doesn't even really look like the moisture will turn off in the evening. We'll continue to see some of that rain.
2: Really unsettling signature, given the fact that we've already seen flooding from sort of these rogue thunderstorms that have developed because of the monsoon. The amount of moisture over New Mexico, and you can see how it could translate at the surface to potentially 3 to 5, if not more than that, inches of rainfall. It is at record territory, the precipitable water values. You're pumping in moisture from the Pacific as well as from the Gulf.
1: Not surprised. September, we average a little over an inch of rain. We could very well get several months worth of rain in this 1 week in Albuquerque.
2: Yeah, listen for alerts. Be able to get them directly to your phone. The Pacific, as we showed you, it is booming with some activity, as well as the Atlantic waking up. Tropical Storm Fay, it is also hitting its stride hundreds of miles from the Azores. But the question is this morning, will Fay bust the Atlantic's remarkable hurricane lull? And later on, command a whirlwind moment all caught on camera.
5: I was very surprised to see an event like this high up.
2: That is what everybody's talking about, a camper encountering a tornado in an unlikely place. His twisted tale ahead. Weather Command, we'll be right back.

0: supplies last. Bobhead.
1: Welcome back into Weather Command this morning. Keeping an eye on the Atlantic, we are beginning to see a little bit of action in the basin. We had the formation of Tropical Storm Faye just over the weekend. However, the storm unlikely to break the Atlantic's record-shattering slumber as it runs out of time to reach hurricane strength. The Atlantic, if you remember, has seen zero hurricanes so far this season, but six named storms. That's a look at where Faye is, off just to the south and west of the Azores. It's looking even less impressive than it was. It's been up against some vertical wind shear, so notice the low-level circulation displaced with some of the storms that are getting pushed off to the south of the center. It's going to continue to weaken. It is moving off to the south-southwest, but notice that in the next 24 to 48 hours, we're talking about a post-tropical remnant low. It just doesn't have the conditions it needs to be able to organize and strengthen any further, so we remain hurricane-less so far this season in the Atlantic Basin. Not that anybody's really complaining. When you look at the movement of Faye, it's over generally warm water. You need, for a tropical system to thrive, water temperatures at about 80 degrees or higher, those sea surface temperatures. Notice Faye will be moving into some of those warmer waters, but that's just one of the ingredients, so to speak, that you would need for this to be able to perhaps maybe re-strengthen or become something else. That's a look just via satellite, real color satellite. Again, you can see the low-level circulation, but these storms are getting pushed off downwind of the center. So the vertical wind shear has been a problem. It has some moisture associated with it, but notice it's moving into that patch of drier air. You do have a little bit of dust that's been an issue. And in terms of the winds, it hasn't been in an area favorable whatsoever. You can see, actually, this demonstrates really nicely how aggressive the winds have been aloft. So, you know, with Faye, yes, it was able to achieve a tropical storm strength, but it's just not going to be able to do much after that, Stephen. I mean, we are now waiting to see if we'll get our G-name storm somewhere in the Atlantic Basin before September is over, but I don't know.
2: I don't either. I mean, there have been signals, sort of the hot and then cold, the windshield wiper effect, where you see it, then you don't, then you do. So any sort of certainty is very low right now. Yeah. I think in ways, maybe seeing Faye develop was a bit of a surprise. And then also the potential this weekend where maybe it would become a hurricane. Mm-hmm. I think it's still, while it doesn't look like it will become a hurricane, there's a chance. There's an outside chance, but yeah. It's remarkable, though, how far north and how far east Faye has formed in the basin. Almost an outlier. An anonymous position of where we would get our sixth name storm.
1: Because we're getting the tropical waves out of off of Western Africa. They just haven't been allowed to mature. If you look at, so Faye's been north in the eastern Atlantic. We've had Cristobal, but that was also in the central to northern Atlantic. We had Dolly further to the south, but that didn't do much. So it's been a really interesting season. We've passed the peak of hurricane season. That came on September 10th, but we saw 41% of activity remaining. So, you know, obviously the messaging remains, watch the entire basin. We still have the potential to get more named storms, and we still have the potential to get a hurricane. It's not out of the question when you look overall at what the basin could be capable of. But Faye will eventually be the ghost of Faye as we get into the middle of the week.
2: So is that the last one? Who knows? He's got his notes. We're going to bring in Craig Carrera again. It's been here's the note that we've all taken and we haven't forgotten. How quiet it's been in the Atlantic Basin. And how, while there's a potential that we could maybe see Gonzalo, it's a question on if we did, where could we see it? We've got 40% of the activity still to go.
3: It's a long time to go, my friends.
1: A long time to go. And then the question is, you know, when we talk about the main development region, Craig, we've had tropical waves moving off of Western Africa. We just haven't seen them be able to become anything because the winds have been so aggressive.
3: Much in the way of winds. Early on, we had the dust, not so much the dust now. It's about those winds, right? Mm-hmm. And all the sinking air in that by the ITCZ.
2: It hasn't. And last week, we talked about it a bit. We chatted about the Central American gyre.
3: Yes.
2: And some of us, I won't say who, but some of us said that if we were to get a hurricane this season, it would maybe come from the gyre. And while there isn't a near-term or long-term signal, I think it's a fascinating discussion.
3: Yeah.
2: But through the lens of El Nino,
3: right,
2: have we had that type of discussion?
3: I mean, it's a discussion we need to have because you're right. I'm with you on this one. If it happens, it's in the CAG, right? Which is that massive broad area of circulation. I think of it like a Ferris wheel, and you've got these little buckets on the Ferris wheel. There are these little areas of low pressure that can jump off of that. We also have, so the CAG would be a one player for us. Also, you think the homegrown storms, those fronts that stall. The note that I brought, and I want to bring this up, and I'm probably going off script here, but I wanted to bring this up because in 2024, we had a strong El Nino. That was the last time we had a strong El Nino. 2023-24. Hurricane Francine developed right about here on September 9th. September 11th made Cat 2, it was Cat 2 landfall, Louisiana. So they had storm surge 5 to 8 feet. Some of the rainfall totals were up to 12 inches on the Big Bend of Florida, but here we had 5 to 8 inches of rainfall. So this is the area to watch. Two days. It formed here on the 9th and made landfall as a Cat 2 on the 11th.
2: Doesn't take much time.
3: Yeah, so I just wanted to bring that up. That's what my notes were for.
1: And the reality is September, we have about a week and a half to go. So generally for September, these are the zones we're watching, especially for some of the higher development. Closer to home, not out of the question, especially out of the Gulf. But you get into October, it starts to switch up a little bit. So you do pay attention to the Central American gyre that can spin off some energy into the Bay of Campeche, into the Gulf. We watch, of course, the Caribbean is dealing with some of the wind shear aloft because of El Nino.
3: What about the Gulf Stream, too?
2: Yeah, it's something to think. I mean, I like the fact that we aren't in the high risk. Like we start to dial things back as the fall approaches. But Dylan DeBaroon, our meteorologist here on command, we chatted this morning about super El Ninos and if we get formation in the Gulf during super El Nino seasons. And remarkably, actually to my surprise, you see the tracks in October during those super El Nino years. And they are not in the Gulf. They are not found. In fact,
3: that's interesting.
2: We don't even see it in the Caribbean.
3: Wow.
2: Fascinating to sort of see that correlation. It doesn't mean that, you know, we won't get one, but as we go back, and there were several years of reference that Dylan used. Not a single formation.
1: Back to 1960. Now they have a lot of strong super El Ninos to tap into, especially one of this magnitude, because we're achieving levels of temperatures in the Pacific, that we've never seen before. But I think, it's a good representation. So Dilly B over there.
3: It'd be interesting to know. We have to check with Dylan, too, what the sea surface temperatures were here, because they are on fire this season, And it's on tap. We've had no upwelling either.
2: But a lot of times during super El Nino years, as we know, those winds are rather strong, and that can keep those ocean temperatures maybe at bay just a bit. So significant, good discussion. Thanks for joining us.
3: Thanks for having me.
2: And for bringing the notes.
3: Okay.
2: You passed the test. The test that doesn't exist.
3: I cheated a little because I can't keep it up here these days. I got it for you.
2: Meanwhile, we are still tracking what could be the potential for a coastal storm as we kick off the first few days of fall. Weather Command will be right back.

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1: Bottom of the hour, we're back here on Weather Command, the final full day of summer.
2: Final full day. Mm-hmm. What are you going to do to celebrate?
1: Maybe take a nap, because it already feels like fall in the Northeast.
2: It does, the Northeast and the Great Lakes. My mom said, bundle up. Okay. Felt premature, but it did get to the 50s at night in portions of Michigan. We are talking about the start of fall. It is officially tomorrow, the autumnal equinox, 8.05 p.m. But an intense start to fall, depending on where you're going to be kicking off the new season. We are tracking for the potential for an intense nor'easter that could bring wide-ranging impacts along portions of the eastern seaboard, from the Outer Banks through New England. Pounding surf along the coasts, beach erosion, flooding rain. This could all be a problem for days right along the coast.
1: And we're going to get into that forecast. I mean, a recipe for some problems, especially for homes positioned along the Outer Banks of North Carolina and maybe even the Jersey Shore. Fox Weather meteorologist Bane Froney is joining us this morning from Wildwood, New Jersey. With more on those impacts, they're going to come more into focus, Bane, as we head a little closer to the forecast, at least time of impact with this coastal event. But I don't want to ignore what this week could feature. We already have the big weather players, the synoptic features, that ridge of high pressure north of us here in New York, beginning to position itself. We will start getting a gradient wind as early as tomorrow.
3: Yeah, absolutely. I mean, that high pressure system is really taking control here because, one, it's bringing in all of that cooler air. It's allowing those temperatures to really drop, and we're feeling it. Definitely does not feel like the last day of summer. It feels like middle of fall right now here on the Jersey Shore. But with that cooler air moving over the warmer waters of the Atlantic, that's where we see those nor'easters forming. Now, we don't have that low yet. It is starting to get going over into the Carolinas just off the mid-Atlantic coast for right now. But as it starts to trail up towards the north, that's where the concern comes in when it comes to the Northeast, the Jersey Shore being in that line of fire, and even up towards New England. This isn't just going to be a couple days where we have some gusty winds, some rain. No, this is going to be potentially a week-long storm system. Now, you can probably see my hair is blowing everywhere. It's very gusty out here right now. That is not part of this coastal storm. That's still a little bit farther south. That's just a nice little sea breeze that we have coming on in here. But a very different scenario when we start off. Even into tomorrow, we're expecting those winds to pick up along the Northeast. And, of course, the ocean, the waves. That's going to be one of the main stories when it comes to this. Right now, we're looking at 1 to 2 foot size waves. Pretty normal for this time of year for this area, too. But by the time we get into middle of the week, end of the week for the Jersey Shore, we are expecting anywhere from 15 to 18 foot size waves just offshore. Those are some monster size waves. So one of the main concerns is going to be along the coastal regions. All right. We're talking coastal flooding and coastal erosion. The gusty winds is also going to be a main impact. There will be rain. We're already starting to see that picking up into parts of the Carolinas as well as into Virginia. They could pick up a good 2 to 3 inches of rain, pretty widespread. Some areas will pick up maybe a little bit more than that, too. More inland as well. But as we move throughout the rest of this week, really it's going to be the coastal flooding because we have to watch out for high tide. We have a full moon on deck for this week. That's going to make the tides even worse. And when we have all of this swelling, all this upswelling from the

0: here on the Jersey Shore too. Now, I want to reiterate that low has not yet formed out into the ocean. It's still in the works. So that's why there's still some things up in the air when it comes to this forecast. Where will that low form? How close will it get? But you can guarantee it will be windy. It will be rainy. And these waves, this ocean will be a dangerous situation. You don't want to be out and about at all as we move into the later half of this week and moving into this weekend. So you guys, we have a ways to go with this forecast. We could see some rain. Again, that's not going to be the main concern for us here. It really is going to be the coastal impacts for us. So, of course, we'll be keeping you updated from a very breezy Wildwood, New Jersey right now. But, you guys, it's breezy now. Just wait 24, 48 hours. It's going to be a different scenario, that's for sure.
1: Are we at a point, Bane, where the water is warmer than the air temperature? I mean, it's not cold, let's be honest. Yes. It's not cold outside, but...
2: Bane's like, you stand out here.
0: Hey, I have wind I'm battling right now here, Steven, and I'm wearing my jacket. But it's a little chilly because of the wind. It's not cool.
1: But are those waters 60s, warmer than the air temperature?
0: It's a little cold, but it's about the same. We'll say
1: about the same.
0: I'll go test it.
1: Yeah, just the sense. Like, what is your? Because I'm wondering. We've had all summer to heat up these waters in Jersey.
2: Apparently, at a quick search, the water temperature is around 70, 71 degrees.
1: Okay,
2: maybe a little bit warmer the further south you go.
1: Maybe a little warmer this morning.
0: We're about the same-ish.
2: Right. Yeah. Right. It is. It's a north wind off of the ocean, and being. Thank you.
1: we'll see you next
2: Yeah, we appreciate you standing out there along the Jersey Shore for us. Let's go ahead and talk a little bit more about what to expect, because the reality is we don't have this coastal storm yet. So kudos to Bane for out there previewing what's to come. D.C., New York City, a couple of cameras for you. A soggy day on Sunday. We had generally a light to moderate rain, depending on where you were. The flood threat was much reduced compared to what we thought we might be getting in portions of the Northeast yesterday. But the cooler temperatures, those are the story for today. You have a north wind, but as we get into Wednesday and Thursday, we really start to see that tightening pressure gradient as that area of low pressure develops off the coast, and then you have this high pressure to the north. So that gradient will help enhance those winds coming out of the Northeast. That northeastern flow is going to have major implications for folks along the mid-Atlantic and northeastern coastline. So generally, with a nor'easter or a coastal low, you feel the greatest impact along the coast. The further inland you are, generally conditions weaken. It depends on exactly where the center of that low is. But as we look ahead into the, tail end of this week and then into the weekend, watching where exactly the low could track and how close to the seaboard it could be, there are some trends that perhaps have it shifting a little bit further to the west. Regardless, we have some weather to pay attention to. And with these systems, the proximity to the coastline has direct implications. How intense could those winds be? How far inland could those winds go? And how far inland can some of that moisture go? It all plays very heavily in terms of who has the most rain and the biggest impact. So these are the things we'll be watching. In terms of the flooding potential, remembering we're heading into a full moon, and with that, the high tide can be higher than usual. You can also get some really rough surf, which can make that tide feel a little bit more aggressive. The mid-level spin is something that you watch when you're looking for that area of low pressure, given that circulation. And then also, there's our big old trough. There's our big old dip in the jet stream. That's what helps allow this low to really be able to organize. And given that, it doesn't look like it's going to move that much. With high pressure situated to the north, it does look like, Stephen, the system may linger, and that could linger into the weekend. So there's still some question marks in terms of where exactly this low is going to want to track and where it'll eventually meander. Mm-hmm. But you have several models here all agreeing with the development of an area of low pressure.
1: I agree. And I think given the nature of nor'easters, it's always really important to figure out the center of this thing. But that's when we have cold air present and the snow potential, the 95 big time snow totals. I think if this shows anything, it's that all forecast models are hinting at a surface low developing, and that surface low might have some time to linger off the coast of the Northeast or Southern New England. So I think that is the concern. I mean, the placement of it's important, I think, in this respect because of how strong the winds could be. If that thing's closer to the shore, the winds are going to be much stronger.
2: Yeah.
1: If it's farther away, we're not getting snow with this thing. If it's farther away, maybe we won't feel as strong winds. Mm-hmm. But I think an erosion element to the story is really important.
2: Yeah, you know? The European model

0: one, I think, to stick with, at least for now. But when you look at the proximity of that low and it's how close it is to the coastline, this is Friday. So we are really looking ahead down the road here. And this could change, right? But that would bring some rain into Atlantic City, into New York City, into Nantucket, some really gusty winds over Martha's Vineyard, and even into Boston with some heavier rain. And then look how it just kind of sits.
1: I know. And look at those black lines. Those are isobars. That's a stronger area of low pressure. Yeah. It's one of the stronger ones we have seen this year, so close to the coast. I mean, it would be, you know, the first of the season if this does technically become a nor'easter, which it looks like it. It's been a minute since we've had an actual storm hang out just off the coast. But yeah, we are in this territory. I mean, this is a week from today. Mm-hmm. We're in this territory where forecast models can change, but unusually high confidence given that this is being signaled by all major models.
0: Yeah, I think, and to your point, yeah, I will say European model really is liking the idea of an intense area of low pressure.
1: Yeah.
0: Right now, it's looking off the Massachusetts coastline, Boston, the Cape, where we could have some of the heavier rain totals. It's certainly going to put a cap on temperatures. So we stay cool and below average, not just in Boston, but also into New York City.
1: What a wild swing from 80s last week to now. May not even get out of the 50s.
0: So did we see our last 80?
1: Perhaps.
0: I think we did.
1: We could see him as late as November.
0: We can.
1: Which is unusual, but yeah, it's quite possible. Mm-hmm. What a change, though. No doubt that the changing seasons really reflected in the forecast. Mm-hmm. For this one instance, don't get used to it. It typically doesn't happen. But we want to go live to Puerto Vallarta this morning, because while the Atlantic will be stirring, we've got something off the coast of Mexico that we need to pay attention to. Puerto Vallarta, one of the places along Mexico's western coast that could have impacts from Polo. Polo is a tropical storm, but it has a big runway to rapidly intensify into a major hurricane. If there's a discussion to read from the National Hurricane Center this morning, I'd say it would be Polo's discussion, because the rapid intensification, at least values here, are showing a pretty strong signal that this thing could easily become a major hurricane. In fact, it could strengthen more than 60 miles an hour in about 48 hours. And all you need for a rapidly intensifying hurricane is a 35-mile-per-hour wind speed increase in just 24 hours. 50 miles an hour right now. It's forecast later today, maybe early tomorrow, to become a hurricane. Right now, it's weakly steered, as it is a weaker system. But as this thing intensifies, you'll notice by Wednesday, the line here is the Wednesday time frame. With 130 mile an hour, that's a cat four, this thing will make a sharp turn. Now, there are some questions. Does it turn and stay on the south side of the cone, like the American model is showing this morning, the GFS, or, as Google's DeepMind is indicating, if it hugs north of that cone, comes a little closer to Mexico? While it will be intensifying, the ridge of high pressure that's going to be positioned a little farther to the north is what we need to watch. There's no question here that the conditions off the coast of Mexico are ideal. Some of the warmest waters that we have at this latitude are right here off the coast of Mexico. We've got tropical storm watches that have been issued. Puerto Vallarta, as we've been looking live, is under that. I think, Marissa, while we do know that the southwestern U.S. will have implications, just looking at what this could do to Mexico is also significant, because this has been the first storm that we've seen will be a bona fide hurricane and make a very close call with the coastline. And there is some uncertainty. So we do, within reason, have the potential of this thing making a landfall once it reaches its maximum strength.
0: Yeah, I think it is very close to Mexico. Many storms have very quickly turned to the west. This one looks like it likely will go west.
1: It northwest, will.
0: But it's slower to take that turn. And that's one of the things that's still a little uncertain in regards to the track. But I think the intensity of this, that's what's wild to see, is that it could very well be a major hurricane by tomorrow.
1: Yeah, it can't be overstated. It's clear that this thing will be drifting west. As a ridge of high pressure, that begins to move in, it'll be positioned over the U.S. But that ridge, while it does steer, it steers the storm west, it pulls moisture to the north. And so we are going to see along and even into Puerto Vallarta a very rainy signal that moisture is going to move over the Sierra Madres and into the southwest. So we got to watch for it. I think in the meantime, as this thing does grow, let's watch for Acapulco. Temperatures warm, but tropical downpours expected throughout the week.
2: Accomplished. We got glass everywhere, guys. Oh my gosh.
0: You know that face. You know that voice. That's Fox Weather exclusive storm tracker Brandon Kopic. Only he would be giggling and reacting to the scenario he was in driving through some of these storms, punching the hail core of the storms in Colorado over the weekend. He certainly found the severe weather he was chasing just yesterday. We'll show you more of the wild weather moments of the weekend, all caught on camera when Weather Command returns.

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1: We're back on Weather Command this morning, and we've got a brewing nor'easter. Impacts up and down the eastern seaboard expected to escalate to end the work week, and this coastal storm will close in on the shoreline. Stick with Fox Weather as we navigate this week and track a nor'easter for the last full week of September. Right now, though, getting the calm before the storm. And what does that mean exactly? Well, fall begins tomorrow officially. It's the autumnal equinox at 8.05 p.m. That will make Wednesday the first full day of fall, and it's definitely going to feel like fall when you look at those temperatures and just look outside, I think, of your window. We do have autumn-like air that's going to be settling in, some cooler air coming down from Canada. Now, temperatures will be muted. Dew points relatively low, but temperatures also relatively low. So it might still feel a little damp out there. Certainly going to feel a little cool. But that's a look at what we're expecting Wednesday and through Friday, that area of high pressure to the north. And there is our coastal low. That creates this gradient, right? You have clockwise flow around the high pressure, counterclockwise flow around the low, and that gives you a pretty gusty northeast wind. That low is expected to be a strong one, and that, given the high pressure to the north, is going to create some really gusty winds. The stronger each one is, the stronger that wind can be. And so, you know, you look at Wednesday's temperatures, and there is quite a divide. You go beyond the mid-Atlantic, temperatures remain somewhat warm, but we stay in the 60s. In fact, it's going to be really tough to get out of the 60s this week for portions of the northeast. You look at the temperatures on Wednesday, the high temperatures that we have, a little bit more reflective of what we'd have for middle October, middle to late October, depending on where you are, perhaps even into early November for Raleigh, North Carolina. But the muted temperatures, it is about 5, 10 degrees below average for this time of year. This is a look as we get into Thursday, still temperatures in the 60s. And many of these days might feature more clouds than sun. Today, for example, is likely going to feature more clouds than sun. If you're in D.C., Philadelphia, New York, there's that area of low pressure. Now, ironing out, how close to the coast does it want to get? How far offshore is it going to be? But that is going to influence how much moisture is getting swung in from the Atlantic. That moisture also can translate again into cloud cover or perhaps some showers, if not heavy rain, depending on where you are. But what you also have is some of that low, that drier air getting pulled in further to the south. So where you are, real estate matters, because for not everybody will this low have terrible implications getting into the week. When you look at the dew points, This is nice. I mean, for perspective, Stephen, a dew point at 70 is what we'd have in the month of August, let's say. It's sticky. If you can get it into the 40s, it's great. But I think what matters, though, that difference with air temperatures, too. And temperatures won't be that far above
2: exactly.
1: That.
2: Exactly. That's where I'm living.
1: Is that where you're leaning?
2: Yeah, that's where I'm living, because if we are dealing with a nor'easter, those winds out of the northeast do not often skyrocket the dew points, right? You're dealing with a cooler air, a cooler air mass here. So I think what's interesting about this storm that's going to form, though, is if there are going to be any sort of tropical characteristics that might come into focus. I mean, no indication of that right now, but I do think it's worth watching, especially that it's lingering over the water and will be slowly growing throughout the week.
1: Yeah, the time spent over water can sometimes work against us. Mm-hmm. This is a look real quickly at Raleigh, North Carolina, averaging 81 for this time of year. We are well below that as we get in through Wednesday, Thursday, and then we'll stair step up. But we'll be watching the Carolina coastline because of that area of low pressure as we get into the weekend.
2: How crazy. Fall starts Tuesday night, and then by Wednesday, Mother Nature is responding. That does not always happen.
1: No,
2: I think
1: not.
2: That's a really cool little feature.
1: Yeah.
2: Not great because of the impact we're going to have with this system, but nonetheless, it'll feel like fall by Wednesday.
1: And how about those storms that we had?
2: Yeah.
1: And some intense storms trouncing the final weekend of summer in the southeast. The Shaky Knees Music Festival in Atlanta had to be evacuated, in fact. That happened on Saturday because of thunderstorms. The National Weather Service issued a severe thunderstorm warning for the Atlanta area. Luckily, the event was able to welcome back the festival goers later that night. And the rain stormed a few football fields this weekend, but it wasn't enough to keep fans away in Auburn, Alabama. Heavy rains impacted the area leading up to the game between Auburn, the Auburn Tigers, and the Florida Gators, making for some tough turf conditions. Florida did pull out the win in the end, 44-39. And in Clemson, South Carolina, an almost 2.5 hour rain delay took place with only 8 minutes left in the fourth quarter in a game against UNC. How frustrating. Fans, they had to evacuate the stadium. They were encouraged to seek shelter in the meantime. Clemson pulled out the win, home field advantage, I guess, 28-20.
3: Yeah, nobody expects a tornado in the mountains. I get a tornado warning, and about 2 minutes after that, I get a tornado. So I hunkered down in the truck. The truck's not stuck, like stuck. The truck just can't get out from the, because the road's being blocked. So I guess the truck's stuck. I don't know, probably about 30 or 40 trees away from getting my truck out. I mean, I'm lucky to be here. I'm lucky I didn't get injured or worse than that. So it'll be a fun story to tell for a long time.
2: What a generous interview we got, especially with the truck that was stuck. This is a story that will be told for a very long time. A man in Utah preparing for a typical camping trip in the mountains when things did take a turn. That was Nicholas Lemoyne you just heard. He was driving down the Francis Peak Trail just north of Salt Lake City when suddenly the skies got dark, wind started whipping. According to Nicholas, he received a tornado alert on his phone, but he was quickly caught in that rotating column of wind in the wilderness. I mean, yeah, we'll call it the wilderness. The winds knocked down multiple trees. You heard from Nicholas there. He was stuck briefly in his pickup truck, but some pretty quick wits, he was able to get out of that truck once he realized that he could walk to a drivable road. But that was just the beginning of the story. He had to bring in some reinforcements to free his stuck truck, and then he had to clear a pathway so he could drive that truck out. Thankfully, no one was hurt in this whole ordeal. But Nicholas said that within 24 hours or so, him and a few other people were able to clear out more than 40 trees. We heard what he was saying and telling us on Sunday. Really a remarkable thing. Want to show you briefly graphics, and then we'll talk through the video of what we dealt with. We had, at least from a perspective of radar signature rotations, this thing is classic. It's got that clear hook, that inflow that we see associated with this storm was, as we saw from that video, was a tornado. And that tornado just to the east of Kaysville, that's where that couplet was detected. Now, remember, this is well north into Utah. This is north of Salt Lake City. But looking at some of the video that actually did arrive, imagine this viewpoint from Fruit Heights, Utah. I'll put it in motion where you see it. And there's a couple of things to identify. We've got this rotating column of air, but sometimes with these tornadoes that we see, there will be multiple vortices. I can't say that there is a multiple vortices with this one, but perhaps some indications that there are a few funnels that we're trying to form will advance this. Notice that spin. Intense. I mean, those weren't weak winds. And we're talking about an elevation of about 7,500 feet. We'll keep this going. And you see how quickly that happened. And then eventually it cycled through. But all the while, you have this rotating column there. Just impressive to see. Nonetheless, I want to go back to our graphics because at 7,500 feet, was this the highest ever tornado reported? No. That comes from West Elk Mountains, Colorado, an elevation of more than 1,200 feet. Pretty fascinating to see, though. Right, Marissa?
1: Wild and very beautiful to see, actually, from far away at least. All right, keep it here as Fox Weather tracks a developing nor'easter. We'll be back.

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1: Now on Weather Command, fall knocking on our door, but it could be a furious start. We've got signals toward a nor'easter potentially developing later this week and affecting the East Coast.
2: And as we wait for the formation of that coastal system, we are bracing for pounding surf, devastating beach erosion, and also days of coastal flooding before the system ever moves out.
1: We got to get through the week, though, first, before we start talking about this thing.
2: Yeah.
1: But the Atlantic, not the only basin stirring in the Pacific. Tropical storm Polo has an open runway to intensify into a major hurricane. Even though Polo is thousands of miles away, some of those impacts in New Mexico could be pretty significant.
2: Plus, we've got the Atlantic perhaps waking up. Tropical storm Faye nearing hurricane strength, but will it break the Atlantic's remarkable hurricane streak?
1: Always a tropical story to tell. Meanwhile, our crew is outside this morning ahead of an unsettled week in the Northeast. That includes Bane Froney. Hey, Bane.
3: Hey, you guys, absolutely. Right now we're in Wildwood, New Jersey. We're watching out for that coastal storm developing across the mid-Atlantic, eventually making its way up towards the Northeast. We're going to be having that forecast for you coming up. Weather Command starts right now.
1: Welcome inside Weather Command. I'm Stephen Morgan.
2: And I'm Marissa Torres. Happy to have you here on this Monday, the final day, the final full day of summer.
1: I'm taking it all in.
2: Arguably, you get part most of tomorrow as technically summer.
1: So what are you going to do on this final full day of summer?
2: Well, I'm working for today.
1: Okay.
2: We'll see about tomorrow. fall sports.
1: Yeah.
2: Not my fall sports.
1: You have any today or?
2: Yeah, we've got soccer.
1: Okay.
2: It's all about soccer. Fall. The autumnal equinox. It's officially tomorrow. And I will say for the Northeast, for the Mid-Atlantic, it is a dramatic start to the new season. That big story, as we mentioned, it is watching and waiting for the development of a coastal low, a nor'easter. Not every coastal low is a nor'easter, but every nor'easter is a coastal low. You following? We're watching the eastern seaboard this morning, and it is relatively quiet, at least as we kick off this new work week. Nothing but clouds that are going to be a part of the day, especially over New York, Washington, D.C. A couple of live looks out there for you. We had some rain yesterday, manageable rain, generally a light to moderate soaking of the I-95 corridor. That front that moved through, stalling to the south of Philadelphia, south of D.C., and it's going to linger there. But what we do have as we move forward is this tightening up pressure gradient, high pressure to the north, a strong area of high pressure that's going to be up against a strong area of low pressure off the coast. And that'll be the story as we get in towards Thursday, especially, and by Friday. That pressure gradient will yield some very gusty northeast winds. And while today could be a little breezy, this will be much more intense, especially some of those sustained winds, given the gradient we have. There is that area of low pressure that's going to be emerging off the Atlantic coast. Depending on its proximity to the coastline, impacts could be a little bit worse or a little bit less, depending on where you are. Generally, with these systems, Stephen, they are coastal problems. You don't tend to get a rain chill that goes that far inland, nor do the winds go as far inland with their intensity. But it's going to keep people really unsettled. Even in the days leading up, it's going to be kind of icky.
1: And really, we'll have time to watch it. But as we watch how things could play out, this low might try to linger off the coast for several hours, if maybe not for more than a day. And part of the reason why is because of that high pressure that's beginning to ease just off to the east. Those blue shade is an indication of high pressure. You need that in order to get a nor'easter.
2: Yeah, I think you're probably feeling the influences of that high pressure already this morning. We have some cooler temperatures out there. I think that's the big story for today, not so much the rain.
1: Well, yeah,
2: and the temperatures.
1: Sun was out in New York City. Those cameras you were showing.
2: Yeah.
1: Every one of those cameras looked like a nice day, and it will be a nice day for a lot of us today.
2: High pressure winning out for some until we get in towards the end of the week. And then we have to see how things play. One of the other things to pay attention to, given the gradient and that onshore flow, high tides are going to be higher than usual. Not only that, you have a full moon that we're going to be walking into for the weekend. Timing, future radar, you can see we do have batches of energy along the boundary as we get in towards Wednesday, Thursday, Stephen, but then eventually it becomes that area of low pressure.
1: Yeah, and I think that really our interest is going to be beyond Wednesday into Thursday as that thing develops off the Carolina coastline and then begins to move to the north, which eventually trying to delay so we can get there. Because that's going to be the big the big evolution
2: right.
1: that we wait for, but it's not really going to start happening until Thursday. So we've got team coverage this morning. We have Fox Weather First host meteorologist Craig Herrera. He's in studio mm-hmm. joining us this morning. Craig's mm-hmm. going to talk more about the coastal storm and why it could be very well classified a nor'easter.
2: But first, we go live to Fox Weather meteorologist Bane Froney in Wildwood, New Jersey. The Jersey Shore, Bane. You know, that's just where you wanted to be on this beautiful Monday morning, but a little breezy already, a little cool out there.
3: It is a little breezy, and you guys are making fun of me last hour because we were saying it's not that cold out. It's not. It's upper 60s, low 70s, but it's a little breezy, so that's why I'm a little chilly. But if you're up a little bit further inland, maybe on the boardwalk, it's actually a really nice day, but the partly cloudy conditions out here, maybe not the best beach day to finish off summertime. Now, you may note behind me a little bit of ominous clouds right now. That's not that coastal storm that we're talking about. That's not anything to do with it. That's way farther south where we're still trying to see that low developing off the coast of the Carolinas. But it will make its way here over the course of the next few days. Right now, we're looking at our wave heights, 1 to 2 feet. Pretty normal for this part of the country, for the Jersey Shore here. But come Thursday, Friday, this is going to look completely different. I mean, when we're talking about the coastal impacts, the waves are going to be massive. I mean, you could see 15 to 20 foot waves offshore for folks along the Northeast and, of course, over into the Mid-Atlantic as well. Let's focus in a little bit farther south because you guys were mentioning it. The Carolinas, Virginia, they're going to be up first. We have to watch out for that coastal erosion, the coastal flooding, and we know with the Outer Banks, just a devastating situation for those communities over the course of the past few years. And now we have another storm that's going to be moving on through, creating just really rough currents, and that's going to cause some serious problems when it comes to that beach erosion and even seeing more homes collapsing into the Atlantic. Now, later on this week, probably even moving into tomorrow and Wednesday, we're going to start to feel the impacts here in the Northeast. Now, it's not going to be the worst of it. Those conditions are just going to keep on deteriorating as we move into the week and even into this weekend, depending on where that low goes, if it wants to kind of meander out there. It may last a little bit longer, and that's the part of the forecast is we still have a ways to go. This low hasn't completely formed yet, so that's what's kind of keeping us away from being able to say exactly where this thing is headed. But what we do know is that it's going to track up towards the north, and we are going to feel very gusty winds, 30 to 40 mile per hour wind gusts possible, possibly even stronger than that, up to the 50, 60 mile per hour mark for some of these areas, including the Jersey Shore. Now, with the coastal erosion, that's also going to be impacting us here on the Northeast. As these waves continue to track up, we're going to have a lot more of that onshore flow as well. You guys mentioned it too. It's going to be the tides. We have a full moon that's going to be expected for this week, and that's also going to be increasing those high tides. And with all of these waves, with these currents, with the onshore flow, that's when the coastal flooding is going to become a serious, serious issue. So something that we're going to be monitoring, but enjoy the Monday while we have it, you guys, because come Tuesday, Wednesday, and by the end of the week, it's not going to be very pretty. I'll send it back to you.
1: Yeah, but the harvest moon, that's something to look forward to, as long as the clouds aren't going to be too thick. Mm-hmm. A sign of the times. It's harvest time, Bane. We'll check in at the bottom of the hour, and I want to know how much sun you've seen between now and then. So start your watch.
3: Thanks, seeing a little bit. Bye, guys.
2: Greg, we want to bring you, and you're up next. And we're talking about what makes the difference between a nor'easter and just a typical coastal storm.
1: We're really showing snow.
2: I was like, okay, we're going to go there. A lot of us do associate nor'easters, Craig, with big blockbuster snow events for portions of the I-95, but snow in this case.
4: Exactly. I tell you what, every time I heard the word nor'easter, especially coming in from the West Coast, anytime you heard nor'easter, you're talking about scenes like that, right? So when you think nor'easter, you're probably thinking snow. Not the case this time. Not enough cold air in place. It's just not in the right spot. So we showed you what it looked like back in Boston in February, right? Boston Mayor Michelle Wu was in that video, joined folks out there digging out their cars, feet of snow. When we got the cold air, that's a different story. That's not the place this time. Let's talk about what we expect. Coastal flooding, down trees, power outages. These are videos from both October of last year. And once we go into the next few months, really September through about April is when we see most of the activity for nor'easters off the East Coast. So quick definition, these are powerful storms that got strong northeast winds. That's where the term nor'easter comes from, the northeast winds. They set up between the latitudes, say, Georgia all the way up to New Jersey, anywhere within those latitudes, and then they travel up the coast, usually about 100 miles or so from the coast. We talk about most frequently September through April. Whenever we talk winter storms, you're talking about, you'll hear the term benchmark, and you're going for 40 degrees north latitude, about 70 degrees west longitude. And when you get the system that lines up right there, it's about 80 miles south of Nantucket, you're in a blockbuster season for snow with that specific event. Not the case here. What we'll watch for is this consistent push of onshore winds. Inlets, bays, anywhere that's getting the consistent wind come from the northeast, places like Long Island Sound, any of these sounds here, will be dealing with higher than normal water levels, especially at high tide, especially with the moon phase that we're going into. And it's not just about the gusts. It's about the consistent, sustained winds. 20 to 30 miles per hour, constant onshore push will do a number for us. Plus, you think about the trees and the power lines that are constantly feeling the effects of the winds that just don't stop. You throw in 50 to 60 mile per hour gusts at times. That's the reason for concern. Watch this. This model shows where the area of low pressure develops. This is Saturday morning. Watch what it does. I want to point this out to you because there are some models that take it back toward the tri-state area, and then it makes a loop-de-loop. So some of the other models also do this. So if it does this little loop-de-loop for a couple of days, we will be dealing with more impacts that will last for a longer period of time. Did you see what it just did there? It went like this and then like this. And then some of the other models take it out a little bit further and take it back up again. When you think about the center of the low pressure system and the strongest winds and all that's going on close to that, that will have huge impacts for places right along the tri-state area. You think back to 2025, we didn't have a single landfalling hurricane on the eastern seaboard. We had one tropical storm. It was Chantel right into South Carolina. But last season, with each storm that passed, every single storm that we had close to us created intense waves, because all of the wave energy, it's still in the ocean. It's not like it goes away as the storm pulls away. We will watch for the potential in this type of situation for more homes down in the Outer Banks. It's so sad when you think about this. This is from October of 2009. Stephen and Marissa, look at all of the homes. And you had plenty of beachfront here. Watch what happened as we take a look at what happened in 2026. All these homes, 20 at least, collapsed, and a lot of the beach gone. So it's something we got to watch there, too.
2: Yeah, I mean, it's all about the behavior of the ocean, and you don't need a tropical system to create those really rough, that really rough surf. It's an isolated incident. It's a unique, unfortunate thing for the Outer Banks, but it is something, yet again, we have to watch.
4: Yeah.
2: A lot of people along the coast have to pay attention to this forecast
4: for
2: as we move ahead.
4: Yeah.
2: All right, Greg, thank you for hanging out with us.
1: And we're not just talking about Americans along the coast, but those in Mexico. On the western coast of Mexico, our 16th named storm formed over the weekend. Tropical storm Polo strengthening this morning. What a beautiful look, though, we have in New Mexico across the border. Roswell as the sun's up, but we already have some of that moisture streaming in from the Pacific. Atmospheric conditions are nearly ideal for Polo to rapidly intensify. And while that's a story in and of itself, we want to start by talking about the interaction that Polo will have with some upper-level winds, and that will send some moisture into the desert southwest. This is ahead and looking back of what was a very active week in New Mexico. We have, beginning tomorrow, a moderate risk or a level 3 out of 4 flood threat for the state. That includes areas vulnerable to debris flows like Ruidoso and the Sacramento Mountains. Last week, heavy rain sadly turned deadly, too. We've not been given much of a break. So looking at how Polo is going to strengthen, while that is significant, certainly important for Mexico's forecast, we're looking at from the United States perspective because moisture associated with Polo is going to stream north. And we could have several days of very heavy rain in New Mexico, and that could lead to some significant impacts, perhaps even some devastating flooding. Thursday is when we might see Polo reach its maximum. At least that's the current thinking from the National Hurricane Center. 145 mile per hour winds. 157 miles an hour would be a category 5. And while we are very, you know, within shooting range, it's not explicitly forecast. However, there have been indications that if this thing is able to tap into an environment and find a pocket, strengthening to a Cat 5 is not out of the realm of possibility, and that very well could affect Mexico. We'll talk about those details coming up in just a bit, but these rain rates that we're going to see, high pressure is going to be parked over Texas, portions of the Gulf, and that's just going to funnel in some moisture. So beginning tomorrow, we've got flood watches in effect for El Paso this morning, which is quite rare. Takes a bit of a feat to get some rain in El Paso.
2: Yeah, and to see how far north on Wednesday we have that level 3 threat into the northeastern part of New Mexico. Any burned area, even burn scars that are 2-3 years old are going to be problematic, as they already have been. You're transporting tropical moisture into the desert southwest. Mm-hmm. There are going to be problems and implications. Steering, not great now, but it is expected to make that harder turn to the west by tomorrow.
1: And that's going to be because of this ridge of high pressure. As it grows in the atmosphere, it will feel more of the influence of that ridge of high pressure. So some really good news. If this thing was a weaker system, it would likely drift into Mexico. But because it's going to be stronger, the forecast is for that thing to pivot. But there still is some uncertainty, and there still is a reality where this could make a landfall in Mexico. But yeah, we'll talk more about that at the bottom of the hour. I'm looking at the rain. Where things have been real dry in West Texas, this week, we're going to see the rain. In New Mexico, though, it could be too much of a good thing. We're looking morning and night, this rain and this fetch just continues to stream through the state.
2: Yeah, I mean, it's problematic and it's unsettling, given what we've already seen in New Mexico. Now, this moisture fetch a little bit further east, Arizona was targeted, especially last week, given the monsoonal moisture we typically see and that enhancement coming out of the Pacific and the Gulf of California. But this is a very intense rain signature, footprint 3 to 5 inches of rain. That's a lot. And some of that could achieved in a short amount of time.
1: Statewide, too. Yeah. I mean, you're looking at a good chunk of New Mexico. So it's not just Albuquerque, but when we look at the forecast, beginning tomorrow, rains around. Maybe by Saturday, we'll see things ease up just a little bit. But this is a closer look into Albuquerque. There will be some dry periods, but when you see widespread rain like this, it's almost a certainty that those vulnerable areas that have burned because of wildfires, we could deal with some debris flow. So know if you're supposed to evacuate, have those alerts also at hand where you can go at a moment's notice, because the rain's going to be heavy this week.
2: We'll be watching radar really closely, but not just paying attention to the Pacific, the Atlantic. The Atlantic arguably waking up. Tropical storm Faye also hitting its stride hundreds of miles from the Azores. But the question is, will Faye bust the Atlantic's remarkable hurricane lull? And later on, Weather Command, a whirlwind moment all caught on camera.
5: I was very surprised to see anything like this high up.
2: Yeah, he's talking about that, a tornado in a very unlikely place. That twisted tail just ahead. Weather Command, we'll be right back.

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1: Welcome back into Weather Command this morning. Keeping an eye on the Atlantic, we are beginning to see a little bit of action in the basin. We had the formation of Tropical Storm Faye just over the weekend. However, the storm unlikely to break the Atlantic's record-shattering slumber as it runs out of time to reach hurricane strength. The Atlantic, if you remember, has seen zero hurricanes so far this season, but six named storms. That's a look at where Faye is off just to the south and west of the Azores. It's looking even less impressive than it was. It's been up against some vertical wind shear, so notice the low-level circulation displaced with some of the storms that are getting pushed off to the south of the center. It's going to continue to weaken. It is moving off to the south-southwest. But notice that in the next 24 to 48 hours, we're talking about a post-tropical remnant low. It just doesn't have the conditions it needs to be able to organize and strengthen any further. So we remain hurricane-less so far this season in the Atlantic Basin. Not that anybody's really complaining. When you look at the movement of Faye, it's over generally warm water. You need, for a tropical system to thrive, water temperatures at about 80 degrees or higher, those sea surface temperatures. Notice Faye will be moving into some of those warmer waters, but that's just one of the ingredients, so to speak, that you would need for this to be able to perhaps maybe re-strengthen or become something else. That's a look just via satellite, real color satellite. Again, you can see the low-level circulation, but these storms are getting pushed off downwind of the center. So the vertical wind shear has been a problem. It has some moisture associated with it, but notice it's moving into that patch of drier air. You do have a little bit of dust that's been an issue. And in terms of the winds, it hasn't been in an area favorable whatsoever. You can see actually this demonstrates really nicely how aggressive the winds have been aloft. So, you know, with Faye, yes, it was able to achieve a tropical storm strength, but it's just not going to be able to do much after that, Stephen. I mean, we are now waiting to see if we'll get our G-name storm somewhere in the Atlantic Basin before September is over, but I don't know.
2: I don't either. I mean, there have been signals, sort of the hot and then cold, the windshield wiper effect, where you see it, then you don't, then you do. So any sort of certainty is very low right now. I think in ways, maybe seeing Faye develop was a bit of a surprise. And then also the potential this weekend where maybe it would become a hurricane. Mm-hmm. I think it's still, while it doesn't look like it will become a hurricane, there's a chance, there's an outside chance, but yeah. It's remarkable, though, how far north and how far east Faye has formed in the basin. Almost an outlier.
1: Agreed.
2: An anonymous position of where we would get our sixth named storm.
1: Because we're getting the tropical waves out of off of Western Africa. They just haven't been allowed to mature. If you look at, so Faye's been north in the eastern Atlantic. We've had Cristobal, but that was also in the central to northern Atlantic. We had Dolly further to the south, but that didn't do much. So it's been a really interesting season. We've passed the peak of hurricane season. That came on September 10th, but we saw 41% of activity remaining. So, you know, obviously the messaging remains, watch the entire basin. We still have the potential to get more named storms, and we still have the potential to get a hurricane. It's not out of the question when you look overall at what the basin could be capable of. But Faye will eventually be the ghost of Faye as we get into the middle of the week.
2: So is that the last one? Who knows? He's got his notes. We're going to bring in Craig Carrero again. It's been here's the note that we've all taken and we haven't forgotten. How quiet it's been in the Atlantic Basin. And how, while there's a potential that we could maybe see Gonzalo, it's a question on if we did, where could we see it? We've got 40% of the activity still to go.
3: It's a long time to go, my friends.
1: A long time to go. And then the question is, you know, when we talk about the main development region, Craig, we've had tropical waves moving off of Western Africa. We just haven't seen them be able to become anything because the winds have been so aggressive.
3: Much in the way of winds. Early on, we had the dust, not so much the dust now. It's about those winds, right? And all the sinking air in that by the ITCZ.
2: It hasn't. And last week, we talked about it a bit. We chatted about the Central American gyre.
3: Yes.
2: And some of us, I won't say who, but some of us said that if we were to get a hurricane this season, it would maybe come from the gyre. And while there isn't a near-term or long-term signal, I think it's a fascinating discussion.
3: Yeah.
2: But through the lens of El Nino,
3: right?
2: Have we had that type of discussion?
3: I mean, it's a discussion we need to have because you're right. I'm with you on this one. If it happens, it's in the CAG, right? Which is that massive broad area of circulation. I think of it like a Ferris wheel, and you've got these little buckets on the Ferris wheel. There are these little areas of low pressure that can jump off of that. We also have, so the CAG would be a one player for us. Also, you think the homegrown storms, those fronts that stall. Mm-hmm. The note that I brought, and I want to bring this up, and I'm probably going off script here, but I wanted to bring this up because in 2024, we had a strong El Nino. That was the last time we had a strong El Nino, 2023-24. Hurricane Francine developed right about here on September 9th. Mm-hmm. September 11th made Cat 2, it was Cat 2 landfall, Louisiana. So they had storm surge 5 to 8 feet. Some of the rainfall totals were up to 12 inches on the Big Bend of Florida, but here we had 5 to 8 inches of rainfall. Gosh. So this is the area to watch. Two days. Yeah. It formed here on the 9th and made a landfall as a Cat 2 on the 11th.
2: Doesn't take much time.
3: Yeah, so I just wanted to bring that up. That's what my notes were for.
1: And the reality is September, we have about a week and a half to go. Mm-hmm. So generally for September, these are the zones we're watching, especially for some of the higher development. Yeah. Closer to home, not out of the question, especially out of the Gulf. But you get into October, it starts to switch up a little bit. So you do pay attention to the Central American gyre that can spin off some energy into the Bay of Campeche, into the Gulf. We watch, of course, the Caribbean is dealing with some of the wind shear aloft because of El Nino.
3: What about the Gulf Stream, too?
2: Yeah, it's something to think. I mean, I like the fact that we aren't in the high risk. Like we start to dial things back as the fall approaches. Mm-hmm. But Dylan DeBaroon, our meteorologist here on command, we chatted this morning about super El Ninos and if we get formation in the Gulf during super El Nino seasons. Mm. And remarkably, actually to my surprise, you see the tracks in October during those super El Nino years. And they are not in the Gulf. They are not found. In fact,
3: that's interesting.
2: We don't even see it in the Caribbean. Yes.
3: Wow.
2: Fascinating to sort of see that correlation. It doesn't mean that we won't get one, but as we go back, and there were several years of reference that Dylan used.
3: Wow.
2: Not a single formation.
1: Back to 1960.
2: Yeah.
1: Wow, so not that you have a lot of strong super El Ninos to tap into, especially one of this magnitude, because we're achieving levels of temperatures in the Pacific, that we've never seen before. But I think, it's a good representation. So Dilly B over there.
3: It'd be interesting to know. We have to check with Dylan, too, what the sea surface temperatures were here, because they are on fire this season, right? Yeah, and it's on tap. We've had no upwelling either.
2: But a lot of times during super El Nino years, as we know, those winds are rather strong.
3: Yeah.
2: And that can keep those ocean temperatures maybe at bay just a bit. So
3: good
2: significant, good discussion. Thanks for joining us.
3: Thanks for having me.
2: And for bringing the notes.
3: Okay.
2: You passed the test. The test that doesn't exist.
3: I cheated a little because I can't keep it up here these days.
2: I
3: got it for you.
2: Meanwhile, we are still tracking what could be the potential for a coastal storm as we kick off the first few days of fall. Weather Command will be right back.

0: 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Order now.
1: All right, we are back here on Weather Command. It's the final full week of the month. September, October is just around the corner.
2: There's a lot of spins you can put on today. Final full day of summer.
1: Yeah.
2: Final days of September. Mm-hmm. And here we are at it again. This morning, we are looking at the potential for an area of low pressure to develop off the coast, which would make a very intense start to the fall season. Right on cue, the potential for this nor'easter would bring wide-ranging impacts for folks along the eastern seaboard, primarily between the Outer Banks all the way in through New England. Included in those impacts, pounding surf, beach erosion, flooding rain, that could be a problem for days along the coast.
1: Yeah, so much to look forward to as we head toward the first weekend of fall. But it could be a recipe for some significant impacts, especially if you look at properties along the Outer Banks in North Carolina and a little closer to where we're headquartered in New York, the Jersey Shore. And that's where we find Bane Froney this morning, joining us live from Wildwood with more on the potential coastal impacts. Bane, you know, since we saw you at the top of the hour, I was wondering if the sun was able to peek through. How was it? More clouds or more sun within the past 30 minutes?
3: You jinxed me, Stephen. We had some blue skies, and now it's gone.
1: It's gone.
3: Now we just have clouds.
1: Just give it a little bit of time.
3: Come on, Stephen. But you know what? It's okay, because I think we are going to see some more of that sunshine by the time we get into the afternoon. It's the final day of summer. It's hanging on. And then tomorrow, different story, because you're right. I mean, we're watching for this coastal low that's developing in the next couple of days, within the next 24, 48 hours, just off the coast of the Carolinas. So they're up first. We're going to be watching out for some flooding rain, but it's mostly going to be the coastal impacts we got to watch out for. We are expecting monster-sized waves. I mean, 15 to 20 foot size waves just offshore are going to be a possibility, plus the gusty winds. What we have on deck is we have a high pressure system that's sitting up to the northeast. And as that low develops, well, that pressure gradient is going to be just massive. And that's where we could see very intense winds up and down the mid-Atlantic coast into the I-95 corridor as we get into the later half of this week. So, yes, right now it's a little gloomy. It's a little breezy by the ocean, but that's thanks to the sea breeze. It has nothing to do with that coastal low that's developing just to the south of us. So right now, I mean, looking into the waves currently, it's a little bit rough out there. We got 1 to 2 foot size waves. Pretty normal for this part of the country, for the Jersey Shore, for this time of year with some breezes just like this. But come midweek and by the end of the week, going to be a completely different story. We are expecting these conditions to deteriorate as we get into the later half of the week and into our weekend. And that's the thing. Right now, models are indicating that if we do see this low develop and it moves up to the north, well, it may kind of sit there for a little bit. So these conditions will continue on for potentially a couple of days. Now, we have to watch out for the rain impact. Of course, we're going to be watching out for widespread showers throughout the northeast and New England by the time we get into the end of the week. But really, it's going to be the winds that we're most concerned about. And of course, the coastal erosion. We have high tides on deck, plus a full moon. It's going to be causing some more problems when it comes to coastal flooding as well. So beaches like this one may have to watch out for more of that coastal erosion. It's going to kind of chew up the beaches when we have really rough surf for days on end. And that's the thing about this. This is going to be potentially a week-long storm that will impact very similar zones over and over again. So we'll have to watch out for multiple factors, you guys. But with the gusty winds, massive power outages will be a potential impact as well. So folks need to prepare. Get ready now because, I mean, Monday, I mean, there is some sunshine somewhere else. Maybe not so much where I'm at the shore. But I have a feeling, Stephen, the sun will come out for the final day of summer. And then all bets are off for the rest of the week. Then it's just going to be a little bit of a bummer for us.
1: I mean, technically, tomorrow is mostly

0: some of the clouds. New York City seeing some breaks over portions of Manhattan. High pressure today will have an influence in terms of where we're able to see some of those skies clear just a little bit. The closer you are to that boundary, which is further to the south of D.C. there, then the more likely it is you're going to have some of those clouds hanging out. But let's go ahead and talk about the middle to latter part of the week when we really expect that area of low pressure to develop. You have high pressure to the north. That's going to get situated as we get into today, tomorrow. That ridge of high pressure will be a strong one. It'll have a strong hold over portions of Canada and the northeast. But to the south will be that area of low pressure. And that's where we get our pressure gradient, right? Between a strong area of high pressure and a strong low, you get even stronger winds in between. And that's that northeast wind we're going to be dealing with. So you do have the development of this coastal low. While we're still waiting to iron out how close it will be to the coastline, you can assume some of the impacts that are going to be playing out. Again, we have to figure out how close it is, but it tends to bring some gusty winds, some beach erosion, and some higher surf is being talked about. It's going to linger. How long will it linger? Well, it looks like for a couple of days. So there are things we do know, right? We're going to have an area of low pressure develop. The wind potential, as Bain mentioned as well, there could be winds that exceed 60 miles per hour, perhaps tropical storm force winds. Not out of the question, depending on how close this gets to the coastline. And then we could also have some rougher surf and some higher waves as we get into the full moon for the weekend. When you look at the mid-level spin, you do have an area of low pressure that's ejecting out of the Ohio River Valley. That trough, as you get to the mid-upper levels, takes on more of a negatively tilted shape, meaning that orientation from northwest to southeast, that tends to help aid in the development and strengthening of a surface low. And our coastal low will be a product of that. Where exactly it decides to spin and stay, something will be timing as we get into, especially, I think, Thursday. But in the meantime, Stephen, the ensemble low positions, we have several models. We have four models here. The PERP would be the AI GFS and then the AI Euro that we also have. They're hinting at, I think more so, well, everybody's hinting at a low.
1: Yeah.
0: But the GFS, it's the traditional GFS, I'd say that would be the one that looks a little less reliable right now.
1: Yeah, it's where we don't see as many L's. Mm-hmm. I mean, when you look at it for this perspective, this is a gauge of confidence. It's how certain are we that we're going to have a coastal low by Friday, Saturday, and Sunday. And I would say mm-hmm. that confidence is very high. The GFS is even showing the actual deterministic run is showing a potent low mm-hmm. that's going to form and in ways produce what nor'easters are known for, not snow, but winds mm-hmm. and heavy rain. And this, the fact that on Sunday we still have a handful of ensemble members from all the models indicating yeah. this thing could still be hanging out off the coast. It could very well be a prolonged weekend of impacts mm-hmm. from a nor'easter.
0: Yeah, it's frustrating. It's definitely a frustrating forecast when you look ahead. Yeah. And I think, too, until we get that area low pressure to develop, there's going to be some question marks in the forecast. Again, you get the general idea, but yeah. as you get into Friday, I mean, this is at least, this would be, I think, the European model. Which model is this? Dylan, this is the European. Okay.
1: And you see that almost eye-like structure in the center of that
0: yes.
1: thing? I'm talking from a reflectivity, so future radar. Almost looks like there's a core, right? And
0: yes.
1: I mean, no evidence to suggest that this is going to be anything mm-hmm. tropical in nature, but the fact, because powerful lows can form sometimes that quiet mm-hmm. center, even though it's not a tropical system, but it's got a signal.
0: Yeah. I mean,
1: strong
0: one. The isobars, as you mentioned earlier, lines of equal pressure, they are very tightly packed into the I-95 corridor. And that's an onshore wind. That's a gusty wind. That's why we could have some localized outages, could have some heavy rain to go along with it. And then even notice by early next week, there is the potential that this could be lingering off the coast of Long Island and off the coast of Massachusetts.
1: Yeah, I'm going to have impacts. Mm-hmm. And I think to hone in on exactly where, I think today's a good best bet to say, hey, let's watch this thing, see how it evolves. But right now, if we were to pinpoint where the heaviest rain would fall, it'd be in Massachusetts. Mm-hmm. But it is mostly coastal, right? As you
0: it
1: had
0: is,
1: said,
0: yeah.
1: it's a coastal system with those coastal impacts. Mm-hmm. But fall going to start to be felt all over the Northeast mm-hmm. and New England. Let's head to Puerto Vallarta, where if you want to escape fall and some cooler air, head there. Actually, beautiful to head this time of year. But there is one sort of sneaky threat, and we're watching one materialize this morning. Tropical storm Polo is on its way to rapidly intensify into a major hurricane. In fact, the forecast from the NHC, this is the cluster of storms we're dealing with. It became a tropical storm over the weekend, and it's possible

0: By later this afternoon, maybe tomorrow, a hurricane, a major hurricane, as early as Wednesday. We might even see by Tuesday night this thing become that major hurricane. Remember, 115 mile an hour winds or stronger classifies it as a major. Its peak intensity right now, which this has been dialed up by the NHC, is have it reaching 145 miles an hour. When it comes to potential impacts from this, we obviously are focused on what type of moisture this will bring into the Southwest, which we've already discussed. But what about the Mexico coastline from Puerto Vallarta, where we have a tropical storm watch, down to Manzanillo and then also Acapulco, which was devastated by Hurricane Otis a few years ago? The watches, it looks like they've been trimmed back a bit. Okay, so I stand corrected. The watches, a little closer to Acapulco, does not include now Puerto Vallarta and Manzanillo. But with the watches in place, that tells us that there could be some tropical storm force wind gusts that make it onto the western shores of Mexico as this thing's intensifying. Now, if you're wanting to see an eye structure from a tropical cyclone, look no further than Polo, because we're going to get that. All indications are that this will tap into that ideal environment. But notice how this is by Wednesday. I started it this afternoon, the future radar. There is not a lot of movement that we're going to see out of Polo. So it is just going to strengthen and grow over these very warm waters off the coast of Mexico before eventually becoming tall enough and feeling the influence of a ridge of high pressure. Now, that ridge will do two things. That ridge will steer this thing west, but it's also going to funnel in a lot of moisture, and that moisture is going to shift north toward New Mexico. So I think, Marissa, it's a double-edged sword here. That ridge, it's going to keep it from making a landfall, most likely in Mexico. It'll I think, brush or lash the coastline, but it will keep it mostly out to out to sea, I think, the bulk of the winds. At least that's how it's looking this morning.
1: Yeah, I think, given what we've seen in the past with Acapulco and when it comes to Otis, was a Cat 5 that made landfall, this steering to the west, but getting that lashing along the coast means heavy rain, still some intense winds, because you have a strengthening hurricane just to your west.
0: Right.
1: There are indications this could be a major hurricane by tomorrow. It could be a hurricane by later today, which does imply almost extreme rapid intensification.
0: It's true. I mean, we could see, I mean, no telling, but there is an indication that we could see this thing intensify 65 miles an hour in about 48 hours.
1: Yeah.
0: So it's more than just that 35 mile an hour threshold in 24 hours, as is the technical term of rapid intensification, but the moisture is going to get funneled north, and that's the other component with this system, and it will be bringing some pretty significant moisture and rain to New Mexico throughout the week.
1: Yeah, that's the double-edged sword of the placement of that ridge. So we'll be tracking the Pacific very closely. In the meantime, we wanted to get back into the Northeast. A live look outside the Fox Weather Studios, 6th Avenue in New York City this morning. Things cooling down right before the first day of fall. We're going to tell you where else the fall feels are about to get mighty real this week. Weather Command returns after this.

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1: We're back on Weather Command this morning, and we've got a brewing nor'easter. Impacts up and down the eastern seaboard expected to escalate to end the work week, and this coastal storm will close in on the shoreline. Stick with Fox Weather as we navigate this week and track a nor'easter for the last full week of September. Right now, though, getting the calm before the storm. And what does that mean exactly? Well, fall begins tomorrow officially. It's the autumnal equinox at 8.05 p.m. That will make Wednesday the first full day of fall, and it's definitely going to feel like fall when you look at those temperatures and just look outside, I think, of your window. We do have autumn-like air that's going to be settling in, some cooler air coming down from Canada. Now, temperatures will be muted. Dew points relatively low, but temperatures also relatively low. So it might still feel a little damp out there. Certainly going to feel a little cool. But that's a look at what we're expecting Wednesday and through Friday, that area of high pressure to the north. And there is our coastal low. That creates this gradient, right? You have clockwise flow around the high pressure, counterclockwise flow around the low, and that gives you a pretty gusty northeast wind. That low is expected to be a strong one, and that, given the high pressure to the north, is going to create some really gusty winds. The stronger each one is, the stronger that wind can be. And so, you know, you look at Wednesday's temperatures, and there is quite a divide. You go beyond the mid-Atlantic, temperatures remain somewhat warm, but we stay in the 60s. In fact, it's going to be really tough to get out of the 60s this week for portions of the northeast. You look at the temperatures on Wednesday, the high temperatures that we have, a little bit more reflective of what we'd have for middle October, middle to late October, depending on where you are, perhaps even into early November for Raleigh, North Carolina. But the muted temperatures, it is about 5, 10 degrees below average for this time of year. This is a look as we get into Thursday. Still temperatures in the 60s. And many of these days might feature more clouds than sun. Today, for example, is likely going to feature more clouds than sun if you're in D.C., Philadelphia, New York. There's that area of low pressure. Now, ironing out, how close to the coast does it want to get? How far offshore is it going to be? But that is going to influence how much moisture is getting swung in from the Atlantic. That moisture also can translate, again, into cloud cover or perhaps some showers, if not heavy rain, depending on where you are. But what you also have is some of that low, that drier air getting pulled in further to the south. So where you are, real estate matters, because for not everybody will this low have terrible implications getting into the week. When you look at the dew points, This is nice. I mean, for perspective, Stephen, a dew point at 70 is what we'd have in the month of August, let's say. It's sticky. If you can get it into the 40s, it's great. But I think what matters, though, that difference with air temperatures, too, and temperatures won't be that far above
2: exactly.
1: That.
2: Exactly. That's where I'm
1: living. Is that where you're leaning?
2: Yeah, that's where I'm living, because if we are dealing with a nor'easter, those winds out of the northeast do not often skyrocket the dew points, right? You're dealing with a cooler air, a cooler air mass here. So I think what's interesting about this storm that's going to form, though, is if there are going to be any sort of tropical characteristics that might come into focus. I mean, no indication of that right now, but I do think it's worth watching, especially that it's lingering over the water and will be slowly growing throughout the week.
1: Yeah, the time spent over water can sometimes work against us. This is a look real quickly at Raleigh, North Carolina, averaging 81 for this time of year. We are well below that as we get in through Wednesday, Thursday, and then we'll stair step up. But we'll be watching the Carolina coastline because of that area of low pressure as we get into the weekend.
2: How crazy. Fall starts Tuesday night, and then by Wednesday, Mother Nature is responding. That does not always happen.
1: No,
2: I think that's a really cool little feature.
1: Yeah.
2: Not great because of the impact we're going to have with this system, but nonetheless, it'll feel like fall by Wednesday.
1: And how about those storms that we had?
2: Yeah.
1: And some intense storms trouncing the final weekend of summer in the southeast. The Shaky Knees Music Festival in Atlanta had to be evacuated, in fact. That happened on Saturday because of thunderstorms. The National Weather Service issued a severe thunderstorm warning for the Atlanta area. Luckily, the event was able to welcome back the festival goers later that night. And the rain stormed a few football fields this weekend, but it wasn't enough to keep fans away in Auburn, Alabama. Heavy rains impacted the area leading up to the game between Auburn, the Auburn Tigers, and the Florida Gators, making for some tough turf conditions. Florida did pull out the win in the end, 44-39. And in Clemson, South Carolina, an almost 2.5 hour rain delay took place with only 8 minutes left in the fourth quarter in a game against UNC. How frustrating. Fans, they had to evacuate the stadium. They were encouraged to seek shelter in the meantime. Clemson pulled out the win, Home field advantage, I guess, 28-20.
3: Yeah, nobody expects a tornado in the mountains. Get a tornado warning, and about 2 minutes after that, I get a tornado. So I hunkered down in the truck. The truck's not stuck, like stuck. The truck just can't get out from the, because the road's being blocked. So I guess the truck's stuck. I don't know, probably about 30 or 40 trees away from getting my truck out. I mean, I'm lucky to be here. I'm lucky I didn't get injured or worse than that. So it'll be a fun story to tell for a long time.
2: Nicholas Lemoyne, he was in Utah just preparing for a typical camping trip in the mountains when things did take a quick turn. He was driving down the Francis Peak Trail just north of Salt Lake City when suddenly he was caught in this rotating column of wind in the middle of the wilderness. The winds knocked down multiple trees, as you heard from him, Nicholas, and in his pickup truck, in a way, remained stranded. But he was pretty quick to get out of the truck once he realized that he could make his way to a drivable road. And then he got some help from other people. He was able to clear more than 40 trees. You heard him say that. Get back to his truck. And then thankfully, no one hurt in the whole process, getting all that cleared out. So he was then able to take his truck and move through. I mean, to see this in the mountains at an elevation of about 7,500 feet, it is just not that common. Yeah, you can get some strong winds, but an actual tornado? I mean, we got the video of that tornado and we'll talk through it a bit, but for perspective, I think it's always good to start with graphics. And this is an indication of what we were dealing with on Friday afternoon at 1:46 mountain time, north of Salt Lake City. If you see a cell like this in the plains, you know that thing's generating a tornado. And while some of the radar data might not be all that clear, certainly with the winds, things do become a bit chaotic. There's a clear sign here that where we were dealing with that signature hook, that inflow that we have with this storm, and that's where the tornado was actually producing a tornado. It wasn't just a rotating column, a rotating wall of clouds that we had. Although that was present too. This was video that was shot from one of the homes looking in the general direction of where Thomas was. And you notice how low at first that cloud is. And sometimes, you know, it would obscure the mountain, but in this case it wasn't. And it didn't have a ton of moisture. I would assume that maybe we were looking from the south side of it because a lot of the activity was to the north, the core of it. Notice that, right? Isn't that crazy? I'll pause it because there are some signals here that maybe we had a couple of vortices that were trying to lower along this wall cloud or in this wall cloud. But clearly, the main one was right there, and it continued to spiral. I was wondering if it was moving in the clockwise direction, but no, it was a counterclockwise direction. But imagine you look up at these beautiful mountains all the time, and instead of seeing the mountains, you're watching literal debris. You can see some of that debris getting tossed about around that vortex, which is just impressive. So do we get tornadoes in the mountains? We absolutely do. Friday wasn't the first time that we saw it. In fact, we've had some back as early as on this map, 1984, Long Peak, Colorado, at an elevation of 11,400 feet. Mostly these are weaker tornadoes. I mean, still powerful, EF1. Some don't do any damage, like the one at the tallest elevation of more than 12,000 feet, that unknown rating. But yeah, this one, while not in the list, because again, the one in Utah was 7,500 feet, still a notable one, Marissa. And to catch some video, it's a story, Thomas will never forget. Nicholas will never forget.
1: Because it can happen, but if there's no video or proof of it, did it happen at all? Did it happen at all? Well, we have video proof, or at least photography proof of this one. We want to end with a little bit of color, a beautiful rainbow at a wedding in Colorado. Photos from Saturday just after the ceremony. Thank you to Colleen for sending in these photos and sharing the details of the special day with us. Congratulations to that couple there. Traditionally, by the way, rainbows symbolize blessings, joy, and the promise of a bright future. How special is that? And a beautiful way to start the week for us as well. Keep it here on Weather Command as we continue to track a developing nor'easter. We've got millions of Americans on the verge of a very furious start to the first week of fall. We'll be right back with that forecast.

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1: Now in Weather Command, fall knocking on our door, but it could be off to a furious start. Signals are pointing toward a nor'easter developing later this week and affecting the East Coast.
2: Yeah, a lot to talk about, right? As we watch and wait for its formation, we are certainly bracing for some pounding surf along the coast, devastating beach erosion, and then days of coastal flooding before the system moves out.
1: Now, we've got time to watch this thing, but it's not just the Atlantic stirring. In the Pacific, we have a named storm. Tropical Storm Polo has an open runway to intensify into a major hurricane. Even though it's thousands of miles away, we're showing you the flood signal for the state of New Mexico. We could have some significant impacts as that tropical moisture is scooped north.
2: Yeah, a couple of days to watch New Mexico especially, plus the Atlantic. It is awakening. Tropical Storm Fay, it's nearing hurricane strength. But the question is, will it break the Atlantic's remarkable hurricane-less streak?
1: I don't have a lot of faith in Fay this morning, but we do have crews outside ahead of this unsettled week in the Northeast. I do have faith in Bane Froning. Good morning, Bane.
3: Hey, you guys, I have faith in you, too, always. But, yes, we're in Wildwood, New Jersey right now, and we're tracking that coastal storm that's going to be eventually moving up towards the Northeast. By the time we get into the end of the week and into our weekend, we're going to be breaking down that forecast for you coming up. Weather Command starts right now.
1: Bane getting that final day of summer in at the beach. I don't care if it's 66 degrees or 76 degrees.
2: You know what?
1: If it was 36, different story, but.
2: Yeah, well, I guess to your point, the water temperature may be a little bit warmer than that air temperature outside this morning.
1: That's true. That's true. Welcome into a new hour. I'm Stephen Morgan.
2: And I'm Marissa Torres. We are going to be talking about this nor'easter towards the end of the week that'll show up on radar. But it is, it is the final day of summer today. Fall, we welcome in the new season tomorrow. And for many of you in the Northeast and Mid-Atlantic, it is going to be a dramatic start to this new season. The nor'easter has yet to form. We have yet to have that coastal low, but it is going to be an evolution that really kicks off by the middle part of this week. Let's go ahead and take it outside. We have a look, various cities along the I-95 corridor in the Northeast, New York City. There's the sun, Stephen.
1: Beautiful.
2: The sun over Manhattan this morning. D.C., a little bit more cloud cover for you. And we are noting that yes, there could be some clouds in the forecast today, but if you're further north in the Northeast and closer to that area of high pressure, I think that sun might win out for you. Enjoy it while it lasts, as they say, because we do have an unsettled forecast as we move through the week. You may be looking at your Fox Weather app and noting that each day has a chance of showers. Today, I think we're going to be drying out, but the story as we get into the latter part of the week, it is about that area of low pressure. You get a tightening gradient with high pressure to the north and some indications that this area of low pressure could be quite intense, dropping in pressure as it gets into Friday and Saturday. This is going to be a system that we wait to develop. You have an area of low pressure swinging out of the Ohio River Valley that'll spin out into the Atlantic, and then between that and just the orientation of the jet stream, we have a low that looks like it's gonna intensify and tighten up. What does that mean if you're along the coast? It means rain, wind, a northeast flow, that onshore flow. That's what's going to be problematic for so many of you that live along the coastline. But for today, Stephen, this is a look at just that area of high pressure to the north. So if you're in the Great Lakes, especially, you're feeling the temperature difference this morning.
1: Yeah.
2: If you're in a spot like New York, temperature difference, breezy winds, but manageable.
1: I just look at Central Park, 67 degrees. That was the temperature at midnight. And now here we are, you know, 3 minutes past 10 o'clock. Mm-hmm. It's actually 62. So the temperature has been dropping, and maybe we're feeling the effects of that high. Mm-hmm. It's a weaker high at the moment, but we are going to watch as those pressure readings increase and that high strengthens as it drifts east. And, you know, before long, it's going to get blocked and hang out over the far eastern end of Canada, as well as parts of New England.
2: Yeah, with that orientation of the high pressure, it looks like this nor'easter could linger for several days, and that can really be problematic for folks along the coast, just given the how how quickly the surf can eat up the sand at the beaches, and I think it'll be a problem. This is a look at future radar. So this is pulling in the data from the European model, the traditional European model. And I think what's interesting, too, is you look at how unsettled it is, Stephen, as we get in through the next couple of days. You have a stalled boundary, and then eventually you have that area of low pressure coming in from the west.
1: Yeah.
2: But it's... We'll get into this. Eventually, you'll see that low start to kick up off of the mid-Atlantic coast, and that's not going to happen until Thursday. There it starts to emerge.
1: It starts to form, yeah. And really, when you look at data like this, I don't really take it too seriously for the near term, the next 48 hours. It really is an indication of these winds that are going to start to blow from the northeast. I mean, we have that today, but this is going to exaggerate that even more. And that will be just the beginning of our coastal system. Through Thursday, we have some rain chances, but that's only going to increase farther north as that low develops.
2: Yeah, this is just through Thursday. We'll be taking a look as we get in towards early next week with some of the rain potential. Let's go ahead and take it outside. We have Fox Weather meteorologist Bane Froney in Wildwood, New Jersey. A perfect beach day. I guess depending on what you like to get out of the beach. But the season has ended, right? Lifeguards are no longer there at the beaches once we got past Labor Day, Bane. But looking at some of the breezy conditions you have, as well as some of the clouds this morning.
3: I know. It feels like fall. And it's supposed to be the last day of summer, or the second to last day of summer, depending on how you want to count it. But yeah, I had some sunshine earlier, but Stephen and Marissa, I'm not seeing any. I'm not seeing any of the sunshine, but that's okay. Because, I mean, honestly, today's probably going to be one of the last good days of the week. Because, again, we're tracking that low that's going to be developing over by the Carolinas over the course of the next 24, 48 hours. And then it's going to look a whole lot different over here. I mean, even looking at the ocean right now, it's a little rough to start off the day. We're looking at 1 to 2 feet size waves, but just wait. Thursday, Friday, totally different story. We could expect up to 15 to 20 foot size waves just offshore along the coast of the Jersey Shore, as well as along the mid-Atlantic. And you guys were mentioning it. I mean, we're already starting to see some of those impacts into the Carolinas when we're talking about some widespread rainfall for them. But really, when it comes to this potential nor'easter, it is going to be the winds. It's going to be the rough surf that causes the most issues along our coast. Now, a little bit further inland, they will definitely have some impacts when it comes to the rain. And of course, they will have some wind too. But it's really going to be along the shores here, and Jersey Shore especially. I mean, we're talking potentially 30 to 40 mile per hour wind gusts. That's going to be possible. And we'll probably see gusts even higher and stronger than that. Now, this forecast has been so interesting because that low, like we've been talking about, has not yet developed. Once that develops, we'll have a much better idea of exactly where this thing is going, how close it will be to the coast, and we'll also see how strong that low pressure system will be. Now, the reason that matters is because that high pressure is sitting just to the north of us. And with that pressure gradient, the stronger it is, well, then the gustier the winds will be. Now, later on this week is when those conditions really start to deteriorate for us here in the northeast along the Jersey Shore. And then by the time we get into the weekend, we may still have that storm kind of meandering about, and those conditions will be lingering into Saturday as well as into Sunday. This isn't just a 1 or 2 day storm. This is going to be potentially a week long. So for right now, things are okay. I think one of the biggest concerns, too, when it comes to the gusty winds will definitely be the power outages that we have to watch out for. We're expecting that along the coast. And the thing is, the Jersey Shore, the Northeast, they know nor'easters. They know these coastal storms. They're used to them, really, and they can prepare very, very well. But it is just the beginning of fall, and this is coming in very, very fast. So folks need to be aware and make sure they're prepared, getting batteries, preparing home kits just in case we do end up losing power in some of these zones. So like I mentioned, it really won't be until later on midweek and until the end of the week where we really start to see these conditions deteriorating. I think we could see some gustier winds, maybe not the best summer-like conditions as we move into the beginning of the next, the beginning of fall. So I guess it is transitioning to those fall-like conditions for us. But we'll start to see some more of that rain picking up to Thursday and into Friday, anywhere from 1 to 2, maybe even 3 inches of rain, pretty widespread across the Northeast. That's going to be a possibility. And of course, New England will be on deck as well as we get further into the week and heading into the weekend. But for now, enjoy the beach day, you guys. I'm hoping the sun will come out, maybe for just a minute. At least you guys are getting some more of that sunshine over there in the New York area.
2: I did. You know what's so funny? I was talking to somebody who went apple picking yesterday.
1: Yeah.
2: Doesn't that feel early? No?
1: Yeah,
4: I guess.
3: Never too early for apple picking.
2: As long as the apples are ready.
3: The thing is, you guys, I've been begging for fall, and now that I'm starting to feel the chill, I'm kind of regretting my words.
1: The dial it back some. I hear that.
3: I know. And it's summer.
2: As the saying goes, careful what you wish for. It was a very warm and muggy summer. I think I'm ready for some fall. All right. Fox Weather Meteorologist Bain Froney, you're going to be hanging out there for the morning for us. We'll be checking in with you later.
1: I know a spot that really wants to bring on fall and even winter, because that means hurricane season will be wrapping up. And it is down in Mexico. This morning, our 16th named storm has formed. It actually formed over the weekend. Tropical Storm Polo is the name. And it is strengthening very close, uncomfortably close to Mexico. Conditions ideal for rapid intensification. And while thousands, hundreds, several hundred miles away from this developing tropical storm, why are we showing you a picture of Roswell, New Mexico? Well, it's beautiful this morning there, but we've got moisture associated with Polo that's going to get scooped up with some upper level winds and bring it toward the desert southwest. Ahead of that tropical moisture arriving in New Mexico, there's a moderate risk, or a level 3 out of 4 flood threat for the state. And that includes areas vulnerable for debris flows like Ruidoso and the Sacramento Mountains. Last week, heavy rain sadly turned deadly, and we've not been given much of a break in the state. And flood watches have been posted for New Mexico. And this all is connected because of some steering currents that we're going to have in the atmosphere that really enables that moisture to lift north out of, well, close to Mexico, but in the eastern Pacific. This is an organizing tropical storm. The latest advisory, we will get one at 11 o'clock from the NHC, 50 mile per hour winds. Wouldn't be surprised if this thing's just a little stronger with the next advisory. The forecast, we'll have to pay attention to this too, because since we got the first advisory on Polo from the weekend, we have seen the intensity forecast get notched up. And if you have followed how storms develop in this part of the basin, you might remember Hurricane Otis, how that thing rapidly intensified. And for all intents and purposes, it was a forecast bust from the National Hurricane Center, this thing strengthening to a Category 5. Otis, that is. But this one, they're on top of this one, watching real carefully. There will come a time in its steering where it's influenced by a ridge of high pressure, and it's going to make a really sharp turn to the north. Now, whether that stays to the right of the cone or the left of the cone, that depends on which forecast model you're looking at this morning. But generally, it's somewhere in between that. And as this is going to be a very strong hurricane, it will feel the influence of a ridge of high pressure that's displaced a little farther to the north. At the same time, that ridge is going to tap into some moisture. And we have a concerning trend for New Mexico Tuesday, Wednesday, even into Thursday, Marissa. That scoop of this moisture going to happen because of the ridge. We also have a bit of a dip in the jet stream, so that dip will also assist in allowing that moisture to stream farther to the north. As it does that, we could see just a prolonged stretch here of rain. And we're talking not your typical monsoon rain, where that ends in the evening. This is continuation. This is tomorrow night. Mm-hmm. And then you see how overnight it continues.
2: Right.
1: It's almost like a hose of moisture.
2: Yeah, I mean, Ruidoso was heavily impacted. Ruidoso had flooding. Yeah. We had 3 people die from the flooding last week. And we have this really strong indication for widespread flooding and tropical rain over New Mexico, but from north, southwest to northeast. I think, this is unsettling to see that signature, and people really need to pay attention to any potential warnings that they should get.
1: Significant Las Vegas, notable fires near Las Vegas, New Mexico. So, and to keep in mind, this is way more than just a month's worth of rain. We're talking perhaps an entire season, monsoonal season that we could see in Albuquerque by the end of the week.
2: As we wait for that to really fill in as the days continue and today progressive, on the other side of the Pacific Ocean, a nightmare storm sending people running for cover at the happiest place on earth, the dramatic scenes at Disney World, at a Disney World park, when Weather Command returns.

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1: Welcome back into Weather Command this morning. Keeping an eye on the Atlantic, we are beginning to see a little bit of action in the basin. We had the formation of Tropical Storm Faye just over the weekend. However, the storm unlikely to break the Atlantic's record-shattering slumber as it runs out of time to reach hurricane strength. The Atlantic, if you remember, has seen zero hurricanes so far this season, but six named storms. That's a look at where Faye is off just to the south and west of the Azores. It's looking even less impressive than it was. It's been up against some vertical wind shear, so notice the low-level circulation displaced with some of the storms that are getting pushed off to the south of the center. It's going to continue to weaken. It is moving off to the south-southwest. West, but notice that in the next 24 to 48 hours, we're talking about a post-tropical remnant low. It just doesn't have the conditions it needs to be able to organize and strengthen any further. So we remain hurricane-less so far this season in the Atlantic Basin. Not that anybody's really complaining. When you look at the movement of Faye, it's over generally warm water. You need, for a tropical system to thrive, water temperatures at about 80 degrees or higher, those sea surface temperatures. Notice Faye will be moving into some of those warmer waters, but that's just one of the ingredients, so to speak, that you would need for this to be able to perhaps maybe re-strengthen or become something else. That's a look just via satellite, real color satellite. Again, you can see the low-level circulation, but these storms are getting pushed off downwind of the center. So the vertical wind shear has been a problem. It has some moisture associated with it, but notice it's moving into that patch of drier air. You do have a little bit of dust that's been an issue. And in terms of the winds, it hasn't been in an area favorable whatsoever. You can see actually this demonstrates really nicely how aggressive the winds have been aloft. So, you know, with Faye, yes, it was able to achieve a tropical storm strength, but it's just not going to be able to do much after that, Stephen. I mean, we are now waiting to see if we'll get our G-named storm somewhere in the Atlantic Basin before September is over, but I don't know.
2: I don't either. I mean, there have been signals, sort of the hot and then cold, the windshield wiper effect, where you see it, then you don't, then you do. So any sort of certainty is very low right now. I think in ways, maybe seeing Faye develop was a bit of a surprise. And then also the potential this weekend where maybe it would become a hurricane. I think it's still, while it doesn't look like it will become a hurricane, there's a chance. There's an outside chance, but yeah. It's remarkable, though, how far north and how far east Faye has formed in the basin. Almost an outlier. Agreed. An anonymous position of where we would get our sixth named storm.
1: Because we're getting the tropical waves out of off of Western Africa. They just haven't been allowed to mature. If you look at, so Faye's been north in the eastern Atlantic. We've had Cristobal, but that was also in the central to northern Atlantic. We had Dolly further to the south, but that didn't do much. So it's been a really interesting season. We've passed the peak of hurricane season. That came on September 10th, but we saw 41% of activity remaining. So, you know, obviously the messaging remains, watch the entire basin. We still have the potential to get more named storms, and we still have the potential to get a hurricane. It's not out of the question when you look overall at what the basin could be capable of. But Faye will eventually be the ghost of Faye as we get into the middle of the week.
2: So is that the last one? Who knows? He's got his notes. We're going to bring in Craig Carrero again. It's been here's the note that we've all taken and we haven't forgotten. How quiet it's been in the Atlantic Basin. And how, while there's a potential that we could maybe see Gonzalo, it's a question on if we did, where could we see it? We've got 40% of the activity still to go.
3: It's a long time to go, my friends.
1: Long time to go. And then the question is, you know, when we talk about the main development region, Craig, we've had tropical waves moving off of Western Africa. We just haven't seen them be able to become anything because the winds have been so aggressive.
3: Much in the way of winds. Early on, we had the dust, not so much the dust now. It's about those winds, right? And all the sinking air in that by the ITCZ.
2: It hasn't. And last week, we talked about it a bit. We chatted about the Central American gyre.
3: Yes.
2: And some of us, I won't say who, but some of us said that if we were to get a hurricane this season, it would maybe come from the gyre. And while there isn't a near-term or long-term signal, I think it's a fascinating discussion.
3: Yeah.
2: But through the lens of El Nino,
3: right?
2: Have we had that type of discussion?
3: I mean, it's a discussion we need to have because you're right. I'm with you on this one. If it happens, it's in the CAG, right? Which is that massive broad area of circulation. I think of it like a Ferris wheel, and you've got these little buckets on the Ferris wheel. There are these little areas of low pressure that can jump off of that. We also have, so the CAG would be a one player for us. Also, you think the homegrown storms, those fronts that stall. Mm-hmm. The note that I brought, and I want to bring this up, and I'm probably going off script here, but I wanted to bring this up because in 2024, we had a strong El Nino. That was the last time we had a strong El Nino, 2023-24. Hurricane Francine developed right about here on September 9th. Mm-hmm. September 11th made Cat 2, it was Cat 2 landfall, Louisiana. So they had storm surge 5 to 8 feet. Some of the rainfall totals were up to 12 inches on the Big Bend of Florida, but here we had 5 to 8 inches of rainfall. Gosh. So this is the area to watch. It formed here on the 9th and made landfall as a Cat 2 on the 11th.
2: Doesn't take much time.
3: Yeah, so I just wanted to bring that up. That's what my notes were for.
1: The reality is September, we have about a week and a half to go. Mm-hmm. So generally for September, these are the zones we're watching, especially for some of the higher development. Yeah. Closer to home, not out of the question, especially out of the Gulf. But you get into October, it starts to switch up a little bit. So you do pay attention to the Central American gyre that can spin off some energy into the Bay of Campeche, into the Gulf. We watch, of course, the Caribbean is dealing with some of the wind shear aloft because of El Nino.
3: What about the Gulf Stream, too?
2: Yeah, it's something to think. I mean, I like the fact that we aren't in the high risk. Like we start to dial things back as the fall approaches. Mm-hmm. But Dylan DeBaroon, our meteorologist here on command, we chatted this morning about super El Ninos and if we get formation in the Gulf during super El Nino seasons. Mm. And remarkably, actually to my surprise, you see the tracks in October during those super El Nino years. And they are not in the Gulf. They are not found. In fact,
3: that's interesting.
2: We don't even see it in the Caribbean. Yes.
3: Wow.
2: Fascinating to sort of see that correlation. It doesn't mean that we won't get one, but as we go back, and there were several years of reference that Dylan used.
3: Wow.
2: Not a single formation.
1: Back to 1960. Yeah. Wow, so not that you have a lot of strong super El Ninos to tap into, especially one of this magnitude, because we're achieving levels of temperatures in the Pacific, we've never seen before. But I think, it's a good representation. So Dilly B over there.
3: It'd be interesting to know. We have to check with Dylan, too, what the sea surface temperatures were here, because they are on fire this season, right? Yeah, and it's on tap. We've had no upwelling either.
2: But a lot of times during super El Nino years, as we know, those winds are rather strong.
3: Yeah.
2: And that can keep those ocean temperatures maybe at bay just a bit. So significant, good discussion. Thanks for joining us.
3: Thanks for having me.
2: And for bringing the notes.
3: Okay.
2: You passed the test. The test that doesn't exist.
3: I cheated a little because I can't keep it up here these days.
2: A lot to remember. And here's the thing. We don't really need a tropical cyclone to get moisture in Florida. We've been dealing with it for the past several days. You're looking at different video we've compiled from the past few days where we have seen quite an improvement to the ongoing and very stubborn drought through the Sunshine State. But some tropical moisture will continue to fuel these rain chances in Florida. Now, as we know, the atmosphere is a fluid and there are a lot of moving parts. But one thing is, as we watch how things are going to evolve, we don't really need a tropical cyclone in the Gulf this morning to have some moisture because we've got a spin on our own. This is in the upper levels of the atmosphere, mid levels. Technically, it's an area of low pressure. And this thing's not going to be in a hurry to move. I mean, we saw all week how this thing was persistent last week, and that remains the case. So with that spin, we have more of an enhancement in some of this moisture and the rain that we're going to see throughout Florida. But that, too, could also play into our developing coastal storm, that forecast that we're keeping pretty close tabs on throughout the morning and certainly throughout the week, because we a lot of times see some storminess develop through the Gulf, and then that gets scooped up with that significant dip in the overall jet stream, which we certainly do have. The rain right now largely staying off into the water through the Gulf and the Atlantic, but we will see those clouds build as we head into the afternoon and certainly by the evening. In Miami, this month-to-date deficit has remarkably and dramatically improved. To be off by just an inch, that is very easy. We are going to end the month of September at a surplus. I think with every single one of these cities that we have listed, we are within range of perhaps making up all that this week, if not today. It might only take one day in Miami, but we have 3 days at least worth of excessive rain, that outlook you see for the immediate coastline. What we have, though, is that tropical moisture that remains a part of the forecast. And this really just takes us through Wednesday. But beyond Wednesday, we're going to remain in this unsettled stretch of weather. In fact, that trough that we have, that trough that's going to be responsible for scooping up some moisture and flinging that area of low pressure farther to the north, that thing has has some reach. I mean, in ways, we see evidence of that thing extending all the way down to the Bay of Campeche. There is the moisture, that very rich moisture that we're going to see funneled in from the tropics. That will keep the rain story around, Marissa, in South Florida as we head to the second half of the work week. More rain expected. Get used to it.
1: We are this morning getting some dramatic footage out of Japan. Visitors at Disneyland Tokyo ran for cover as Typhoon Dujuan skirted the country. Footage here showing people running as rain lashed the Magic Kingdom. The rainfall has been staggering, with 8 locations hitting record-shattering rainfall. One city, in fact, recording 15 inches of rain in just 24 hours. And at a landing at Tokyo's airport, a landing at Tokyo's airport being held a miracle by frightened passengers. The pilots of a regional airline stuck the landing as the typhoon bared down with strong, intense winds and very low visibility. Passengers described chaos on board, saying passengers were getting sick. They were vomiting from the bumpy ride. I know it's a tough one to listen to in the morning, but that's how intense it was. Once that plane reached the ground, the crew was showered with applause. More than 1.9 million people under evacuation orders in Japan because of that typhoon. I know a lot of people don't like applauding during the landing, but that one, that deserved it. All right, as we had to break, here are some of the headlines we are tracking now, sponsored by T-Mobile for Business. A little bit of action in the Atlantic. But Faye, the question is, will it win the fight to become the Atlantic's first hurricane? Spoiler alert, not likely, but we'll talk about Faye and where it's headed coming up. And in the Pacific, we have Polo. It is pumping moisture into the Southwest, but it's spurring a multi-day flash flood threat for portions of the Four Corners. New Mexico in the bullseye yet again for that building threat beginning tomorrow. But our top story today, a coastal storm, the potential for a nor'easter brewing off the eastern seaboard by the middle to end of the work week could linger through the weekend. Strong winds, coastal flooding, heavy rain, all of that expected for this slow burn storm. We'll be right back at the top of the next hour with more on that. Keep it here on Weather Command.
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0: or.
1: Bottom of the hour, we are back here on Weather Command, tracking a lot of things this week. I think it's going to be a busy week to welcome in fall.
2: Yeah, we welcome in fall tomorrow. It's the autumnal equinox, and almost never does it happen where the calendar matches up so perfectly with the forecast. It is mainly so for the Great Lakes, especially out of the Northeast and Mid-Atlantic.
1: Yeah.
2: Compliments of a coastal low. But that won't develop till the middle to end of the week,
1: you're
2: really.
1: Right.
2: Until then, it is going to be unsettled. But we are talking about this nor'easter and the development of that for coastal areas of the Northeast and New England will be especially noticeable when you talk about the onshore wind, the pounding surf along the coast, the beach erosion, and flooding rain. These are all things that could be a problem for several days as we track the development and the prolonged lingering of that low.
1: We no doubt will be expanding on this forecast, but there are still some uncertainties. But we know that risks of beach erosion will be there, as Marissa just highlighted. So we think naturally of the Mid-Atlantic coast, the Carolina coastline, like the Outer Banks, and then also the Jersey Shore. And that's where meteorologist Bain Froney is this morning with temperatures solidly in the 60s. If she wanted to warm up, she'd have to get in the Atlantic. But you haven't yet, Bain, so I guess you're not that cold.
3: I touched it. I touched it, Stephen. I did touch the water. It did feel warmer than it does out here. But I will say, the reason I'm a little chilly is just because of the breeze. If I was just a little bit further, maybe on the boardwalk, we feel like a nice summer's day. Perfect for the end of summer, honestly. But we really don't have any sunshine for a good beach day right now. But this is not part of that coastal storm that we're looking out for. This is just from that front that we saw move through. Our temperatures have dropped a little bit. But like we've been mentioning all morning long, this coastal low that's going to be forming by the Carolinas eventually will be making its way up to the north and the northeast is going to look not like this. It's going to look a whole lot worse. We're expecting tons of rain. We're also going to be watching out for very gusty winds. The ocean behind me is going to be much rougher by the time we get into the end of this week. Right now, we're seeing 1 to 2 feet size waves, pretty normal for this time of year and along the shore. But the thing is, when we have these prolonged rough surf and rough conditions when it comes to the currents, it can cause some serious beach erosion, which is one of the main concerns as this storm makes its way along the Mid-Atlantic. Not only coastal erosion, but also coastal flooding. And of course, we have to watch out for inland flooding too from all of the rain. So it's starting off over into the Carolinas, where right now we can watch out for some of those showers already developing. We'll see the showers throughout the majority of the next 3 days, where we could end up picking up a good 2 to 3 inches all in all, pretty widespread, even into Virginia as well. But again, it's going to be along the coast. And we do know that the Carolinas have already gone through so much, especially the Outer Banks with that coastal erosion. But same goes for the Jersey Shore. We've been dealing with that coastal erosion for years on end here, too. Now, thankfully, at the beach that I'm currently at, a lot of the infrastructure is a lot further up the beach, which is the good news. But we have had in years past where those nor'easters have caused the waves, have caused the water to make it all the way to the boardwalk. So that's where the concern does lie. Plus the gusty winds. I mean, we, as of right now, again, that low has not formed completely. So once that forms, we're going to have a better idea of exactly where this low is going to be moving and how strong those winds can really get once we see how strong that pressure will be. But anywhere from 30 to 50 mile per hour wind gusts will be a possibility. And that's going to be causing mass power outages along the I-90.

0: But for now, you guys, I'm still waiting for that sunshine. I need one final sun ray for the summer.
1: Yeah.
0: Before fall begins tomorrow.
1: We're pointing at each other. You want to go outside? You want to go now?
2: I love this weather.
1: The sun is out in New York City right
0: now,
1: babe.
0: I love it.
1: It's remarkable how, you know, it can be so different. But we are starting to be under this influence of that ridge of high pressure. Are you surprised by the lack of people there or more people?
0: Where is everybody? Nobody wants to hang out with me. I've been waiting for someone to walk by.
1: The 60s might just be too cool.
0: No one wants to handle the cool.
1: Yeah.
0: It might just be too windy. Maybe. Yeah. Maybe. It's all right.
2: It's also Monday.
0: More beach for me, you guys.
1: That's right.
2: Unless you're retired or work a weird shift.
1: That's true. Monday.
2: You're working.
1: Yeah. You are.
2: I was like, we'd like to be out there with you, Bane, but here we are.
1: Interesting.
2: No, yeah. It's until we wait for that area of low pressure to develop, we're just dealing with a front hanging off to the south of Wildwood, New Jersey. So maybe clouds could be a part of the day. Bane, we will check in with you later. In the meantime, let's dive further into what exactly we're talking about with this nor'easter. So until then, this is what we have. We have sun, blue skies in Massachusetts this morning, closer to where that ridge is having more of an effect with some of the sinking air. But noting that we even have the sun, as Stephen said, over Midtown Manhattan, closer to the Jersey Shore, further to the south. You are a little bit closer to where that boundary has decided to situate itself. And it's going to wobble here and there, and you get waves of energy along it. That area of low pressure not expected to develop off the coast until the middle to latter part of the week. This is a look at what we have through Thursday. You do have a tighter pressure gradient because you have the boundary to the south and also just that area of high pressure. That'll be a strong area of high pressure to the north, and that's what's giving us today a north wind. Eventually, that area of high pressure will move further off to the east, and you'll get more of a northeast wind. And then you get a tighter pressure gradient as that low pressure develops to the south. But that's where it's expected to merge, off the mid-Atlantic coast. And remembering, not every coastal low is a nor'easter, but all nor'easters are coastal lows. It depends on where that nor'easter forms and where it decides to track. You know, looking at some of the implications, it depends how far inland you are. Typically, a nor'easter is just a coastal problem. When it comes to beach erosion, higher surf, higher waves, coastal inundation and flooding, and also some of the winds, those are going to be felt even further inland, but the stronger winds will be contained to the coastline. You still have some parts of the forecast that need to be ironed out. We don't have an area of low pressure yet off the coast. So, Stephen, as you know, until you have a storm to watch, there are still going to be some question marks on exactly where it's going to track.
1: Yeah.
2: There are some indications this could be a very strong area of low pressure, though.
1: I know, and it would be one that will bring some really gusty winds. If Bane thinks it's breezy now, just wait. You know, once we get into that Friday and Saturday time frame, and the timing's not all that great. I mean, it is going to be the weekend where I think we see the impacts in the Northeast. But there are still some variables here. I mean, you've got a lot that have to align. And I remember last year watching how in order to get a blockbuster nor'easter, you need the phasing of these two branches of the jet to meet. And then you have a significant trough that's able to negatively tilt, as we're depicting right now, by Friday. And then that really enhances the ability for an area of low pressure to form on the eastern side of that trough. And in this case, it would be right in this little spot that could bring impacts along the shores of Long Island, along Massachusetts, Connecticut, Rhode Island, and the Jersey Shore.
2: I think, too, when you look at the various models and how the ensembles are looking and shaping up for the end of the week, into the weekend, there is general agreement. There's quite a bit of agreement that we will have an area of low pressure to monitor, but there is some spread. I think if you hang on to the general pattern right now, they all keep it lingering all the way through early next week. And that's when you start to see some big problems in terms of coastal flooding.
1: Right.
2: We're going into a full moon, right? The harvest moon is the full moon. And you can get through a couple of cycles of high tide. So that's why you need to really pay attention to the coast. But given the strength of this low, I think right now the euro has it going to 987 millibars.
1: That's low.
2: That's a strong low. So it's going to be gusty at the coast, especially by the end of the week.
1: Standard sea level pressure is 1,013 millibars. So to see it that low, that would imply that we have some gusty winds, not to ignore the fact that we've got a ridge of high pressure to the north. Mm-hmm. And so that wind out of the northeast is going to have some significant impact. So we watch for that. It's an all rain nor'easter. We're not going to get snow. We're still in summer after all, at least for another day, but it is going to be a soggy stretch, especially for cities like Boston. Mm-hmm. Wow. Not even getting out of the 50s. That's been trending down. Let's head lower in latitude to Mexico, because Puerto Vallarta is staring down

0: not a nor'easter, but a powerful tropical storm. We await the newest advisory from the National Hurricane Center on Tropical Storm Polo. It remains a TS, but it does have a big runway to rapidly intensify into a major hurricane. The forecast calls for it becoming a powerful Category 4 hurricane by as early as Wednesday into Thursday. In fact, the status that we see, this is the 8 a.m. advisory. At any minute, we will see that update to the 11 o'clock Eastern advisory. Not expecting massive changes with the ultimate track of this thing, but watching it on satellite, now that the sun is up, we're able to capture visible satellite, which is a beautiful look. This thing is trying to develop an eye already this morning. It has all the features that you would see with the developing and a budding tropical storm into a hurricane. You've got plenty of storms, convection nearly on every side, but it's a little closer to that center where we're paying closest attention to. You have almost this constant bubbling of convection around the center. And eventually, once that core is established, we will see that center clear out and we'll have an eye. It's going to happen somewhere here. It's just a matter of time when. And I mean, I've seen rougher looking hurricanes on visible satellite this morning. So we'll be eager to see what the National Hurricane Center ultimately does at 11 o'clock. We are expecting, though, this thing to become a Cat 4. Cat 4 would be by Wednesday morning as it makes a notable hook, Marissa. It's going to head southeast and then eventually make a dramatic turn to the northwest as it strengthens and starts feeling the tug and the steering of a ridge of high pressure to the north. It's actually the strength that will keep this thing away from making some sort of landfall in Mexico, at least. Let's hope that happens. Part of the coast is under and in the cone.
1: Yeah, still fringe effects, though, for Mexico, which they haven't had a ton of fringe effects this season so far.
0: No, you're right.
1: But I think watching the intensity of this really get dialed up, you're going to have dangerous surf. That's going to linger, even if it's far offshore. That's going to create quite the waves along the coast. And then tracking the wind and the rain potential, too, not just for Mexico, but eventually further to the north into the southwest.
0: You see how when it makes that close approach, I mean, there will be a lashing that we see from Acapulco all the way up to Puerto Vallarta. Another thing that we might get with this advisory is a change to those tropical storm watches, which we've seen. I wouldn't be surprised to see maybe them upgraded to hurricane watches. It's all about where those hurricane force winds, how far they'll extend from the center. Mm-hmm. If this thing is able to organize, more powerful storms are typically way more compact.
1: Yeah.
0: They're the ones that are able to rapidly intensify. So maybe a lot of the hurricane force winds will stay off in the Atlantic, but we'll have to keep a close watch on this. Rain impacts. Acapulco gets it. This will be the dirty side of the hurricane that we see for the western coast of Mexico. But it is a concerning forecast. Not thinking we'll see big impacts in Acapulco, but it is something to watch. You know, these forecasts can be real tricky, especially when you're dealing with a rapidly intensifying.
1: So, this would be our fourth. How many major hurricanes have we had so far?
0: I haven't looked at that, but I think you're right. I think it's four.
1: I think we've had four because we did have...
0: Genevieve became a major. Mm-hmm. Was it Fausto major briefly? I'm going to have to go back
1: and
0: check.
1: Yeah, I'll have to dig on that. But I think it's such a reflection of the Eastern Pacific, how warm the water is, and being able to find that zone where the winds are just not going to hold anything at bay.
0: And we had the two Cat 5s at the same time.
1: We did have the two Cat 5s. That was most recently. That was in August.
0: Yeah.
1: So, okay. Still ahead, we're not just talking about the tropics, right? We want to take it back into the Northeast. We'll take a look along 6th Avenue in New York City. This is right outside of the Fox Weather headquarters. Things already cooling down before the first day of fall. We're going to tell you where else the fall feels are about to get mighty real this week when Weather Command returns.

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1: And we are back here on Weather Command this morning. We've got a brewing nor'easter. And fall, by the way, it kicks off tomorrow. So is it going to be helping usher in those fall feels? Yeah, it will. We're talking about temperatures. We're talking about rain that's going to be added into the forecast for portions of the Northeast into New England. When you look at the setup that we have, it's not just about that area of low pressure. That's not going to develop till the middle to end of next week. We also have high pressure to the north, and that's giving us a north wind for today for portions of the Northeast. And eventually, we'll get a very gusty Northeast wind that's going to keep that onshore breeze. While it's going to keep us feeling cool, we'll be cloudy, we'll be dealing with rain, and we're going to be feeling really damp outside. That's one of the problems with an onshore wind. That's a look at some of the temperatures as we get into Wednesday. We are below average from the Great Lakes through the Northeast and even dealing with some cold air damming for portions of the Appalachians into the mid-Atlantic. So that cooler air is a little bit more reflective of middle to late October, perhaps if you're in Raleigh, North Carolina, a little bit more reflective of early November. But September is almost over, but it is a little early, I guess, for some of these temperatures. For Thursday, we keep some of those temperatures in the 60s. It is going to be tough to get out of the 60s for so many of us. I think 70s will be really tough unless you're further off to the south. That's a look at some of the temperatures for Friday. You can see that area of low pressure here offshore. That's going to be the nor'easter that we are continuing to monitor until it appears on radar, though. Stephen, it's all about the cooler feels out there.
2: Yeah, it really is. Mm-hmm. And maybe those winds that are going to be gusting too, but it is a notable change from what we saw last week. Coastal systems, though, remember, those coastal impacts are where we feel the most of a system, or I should say a coastal storm. Is the coast that gets the highest impacts. Farther inland, you're dealing with some breezier conditions, but what a crazy temperature ride.
1: For D.C. D.C. Down to the 60s, which is about 15 degrees below where you're supposed to be this time of year. And remember, Fox Weather is your football forecaster. True before and after kickoff. Storms impacted multiple games on the gridiron over the weekend, even stopping play on the field in some cases across the country, depending on where you were. Well, we had, we have, as many of you know, the ROWI, risk of weather impact. And if you recall, on Friday, we did have some notable ROWI forecasts heading into the weekend. So we do want to take a quick look at some of the biggest matchups where weather played a big old role. Let's go ahead and start in the south. The rain stormed a few football fields this weekend, but it wasn't enough to keep fans away in Auburn, Alabama. Heavy rain impacted the area leading up to the game between Auburn Tigers and the Florida Gators, making for some tough turf conditions. Florida pulled out the win, 44-39, so it was a close one. And in Clemson, South Carolina, an almost 2.5-hour rain delay took place with only 8 minutes left in the fourth quarter in a game against UNC. Fans evacuated the stadium, took shelter, but some fans made the most of it sliding down the slippery slopes at Memorial Stadium. Clemson, by the way, home field advantage, took the win, 28-20. And a soggy Saturday in the Rockies. Heavy rain and storms delayed the matchup against the BYU Cougars and Colorado State Rams for 45 minutes. Gates reopened for fans right around 4:45 p.m. after severe storms moved through. Lightning cleared out of the way. The Cougars didn't let the rain stop them, though. They took the win. Home field advantage, 41-23 in Colorado. And not just the college games we were watching, we also had the NFL. Soggy weekend across the Northeast as the Packers took to MetLife Stadium, took on the Jets. Unfortunately for Jets fans, they were treated to an overtime loss in the rain. The Jets fell to Green Bay in a 20-17 overtime loss in East Rutherford. And I think the Jets were ahead for a little bit of that time. Hey, remember Fox Weather, your hurricane, or your, well, we are your Hurricane HQ, but we're also your football forecaster all season long.
3: Nobody expects a tornado in the mountains. You get a tornado warning, and about 2 minutes after that, I get a tornado. So I hunkered down in the truck. The truck's not stuck, like stuck. The truck just can't get out from the, because the road's being blocked. So I guess the truck's stuck. I don't know, probably about 30 or 40 trees away from getting my truck out. I mean, I'm lucky to be here. I'm lucky I didn't get injured or worse than that. So it'll be a fun story to tell for a long time.
2: Nicholas Lemoyne, he was in Utah, just preparing for a typical camping trip in the mountains when things did take a quick turn. He was driving down the Francis Peak Trail just north of Salt Lake City when suddenly he was caught in this rotating column of wind in the middle of the wilderness. The winds knocked down multiple trees, as you heard from him. Nicholas and in his pickup truck in a way, remained stranded, but he was pretty quick to get out of the truck once he realized that he could make his way to a drivable road, and then he got some help from other people. He was able to clear more than 40 trees, you heard him say that, get back to his truck, and then thankfully no one hurt in the whole process, getting all that cleared out, so he was then able to take his truck and move through. I mean, to see this in the mountains at an elevation of about 7,500 feet, it is just not that common. Yeah, you can get some strong winds, but an actual tornado? I mean, we got the video of that tornado, and we'll talk through it a bit. But for perspective, I think it's always good to start with graphics. And this is an indication of what we were dealing with on Friday afternoon at 1:46 Mountain Time, north of Salt Lake City. If you see a cell like this in the plains, you know that thing's generating a tornado. And while some of the radar data might not be all that clear, certainly with the winds, things do become a bit chaotic. There's a clear sign here that where we were dealing with that signature hook, that inflow that we have with this storm, and that's where the tornado was actually producing a tornado. It wasn't just a rotating column, a rotating wall of clouds that we had. Although that was present too. This was video that was shot from one of the homes looking in the general direction of where Thomas was. And you notice how low at first that cloud is. And sometimes, you know, it would obscure the mountain, but in this case it wasn't. And it didn't have a ton of moisture. I would assume that maybe we were looking from the south side of it because a lot of the activity was to the north, the core of it. Notice that, right? Isn't that crazy? I'll pause it because there are some signals here that maybe we had a couple of vortices that were trying to lower along this wall cloud or in this wall cloud, but clearly the main one was right there, and it continued to spiral. I was wondering if it was moving in the clockwise direction, but no, it was a counterclockwise direction. But imagine you look up at these beautiful mountains all the time, and instead of seeing the mountains, you're watching literal debris. You can see some of that debris getting tossed about around that vortex, which is just impressive. So do we get tornadoes in the mountains? We absolutely do. Friday wasn't the first time that we saw it. In fact, we've had some back as early as on this map, 1984, Long Peak, Colorado, at an elevation of 11,400 feet. Mostly these are weaker tornadoes. I mean, still powerful, EF1. Some don't do any damage, like the one at the tallest elevation of more than 12,000 feet, that unknown rating. But yeah, this one, while not in the list, because again, the one in Utah was 7,500 feet, still a notable one, Marissa. And to catch some video, it's a story, Thomas. We'll never forget. Nicholas will never forget.
1: Because it can happen, but if there's no video or proof of it, did it happen at all? Did it happen at all? Well, we have video proof, or at least photography proof of this one. We want to end with a little bit of color, a beautiful rainbow at a wedding in Colorado. Photos from Saturday just after the ceremony. Thank you to Colleen for sending in these photos and sharing the details of the special day with us. Congratulations to that couple there. Traditionally, by the way, rainbows symbolize blessings, joy, and the promise of a bright future. How special is that? And a beautiful way to start the week for us as well. Keep it here on Weather Command as we continue to track a developing nor'easter. We've got millions of Americans on the verge of a very furious start to the first week of fall. We'll be right back with that forecast.

0: Celtics 8.
1: Now in command, fall is knocking on our door, but it could be off to a furious start as there continues to be signals pointing toward a nor'easter developing later this week and affecting the East Coast.
2: So we wait and we watch for its formation, but we are bracing for some pounding surf, devastating beach erosion, and even days of coastal flooding because that system, it's expected to linger.
1: So in the Atlantic, we know it's stirring. What about the Pacific? Boy, is it. We just got an update on Tropical Storm Polo. It's expected to go from a tropical storm to a Category 3 in about 24 hours. And it will bring some moisture into the desert southwest, thousands of miles away from where it's developing. We could have some significant flooding this week.
2: And we also want to check in on the Atlantic Basin, though quieter, perhaps a little bit of awakening, right? We have Tropical Storm Faye. It is nearing hurricane strength, but will it break the Atlantic's remarkable hurricane-less streak? We'll take a look.
1: We will. Meanwhile, we have crews outside ahead of this unsettled week in the Northeast. That includes Bain Froney.
3: Hey there, you guys. Yeah, that's right. We're in Wildwood, New Jersey, just along the Jersey Shore, and we are tracking that coastal storm. It's going to be moving on through, eventually making its way up to the Northeast and New England area by the end of the week. We're going to have that forecast for you coming up. Weather Command starts right now.
1: It's the final hour of Weather Command. Welcome inside. I'm Stephen Morgan.
2: And I'm Marissa Torres. A lot to talk about on this Monday, the final full day of summer. Can't talk about it enough. We enter in fall officially tomorrow evening at 8:05 p.m.
1: Yeah. Has to happen at night because we're getting toward that period of the year where it's darker more than it is.
2: Yeah.
1: Right outside.
2: Yeah.
1: So it makes sense.
2: So many of us had our final 7 p.m. sunset on Friday. And that is getting earlier to usher in the new season for the Northeast. Reverse for the Northeast, for New England. We enter in the new season with a coastal low, a nor'easter, and it's going to be problematic. It's certainly going to make for an unsettled stretch from the middle part of the week to the end of the week. We've got millions of folks along the coast that are going to have days of beach erosion. And the coastal flooding will be a problem, especially the more high tides we go through, the longer this system lingers. New York City seeing some clouds. Temperatures, though, from New York to D.C., even into Massachusetts and into Rhode Island, we have temperatures that are 5 to 10 degrees below average. But it's not just the Northeast, that cooler air mass. It's also being felt in portions of the Great Lakes and Mid-Atlantic today. That's a look through Thursday. Through Thursday, it's not about the nor'easter. It's about a lingering boundary to the south over the mid-Atlantic and then high pressure that is going to be a dominating factor for the weather for New England, for the Northeast, where we have cooler conditions and a north to eventually a northeast wind. As we get into Friday, though, Stephen, that's when we start to see the evolution of this coastal low. That'll emerge off the mid-Atlantic coast. And as we know, coastal lows are a big old coastal problem for anybody from North Carolina through Massachusetts.
1: Right. And I know that we'll be showing the tidal gauges when we bring in Bain. Bain's in Wildwood, New Jersey, here in a couple of minutes. But looking at some of those forecasts, we're talking moderate to major coastal flooding possible. That's a signal that's already being spit out by some of these forecasts along the gauges, notably in the Chesapeake Bay through the mid-Atlantic. So all the players are still coming together. We obviously have a ridge of high pressure in Canada, but we also, too, will have rain this week. It's not as if we're going to just wait until Friday to get a system.
2: That's it. Anytime you have a boundary that lingers, you can get waves of energy along that, and it can move to the north or to the south. And that's what you're seeing here. Switching over to the Fox model, slightly higher resolution than we had with the European earlier. It does show rain returning, especially to Philly, Atlantic City, into New York for Tuesday especially. And even with the warmer air mass to the south, you get a greater potential for thunderstorms. But that's a look all the way into Wednesday. The system coming out of the Ohio Valley will help eventually feed that coastal low that's expected to develop as we get into Thursday and eventually strengthen into Friday.
1: Gosh, a dynamic look to
2: Very dynamic,
1: and unsettled leading up to this Thursday-Friday time frame as this area of low pressure is going to really strengthen in the Atlantic, it looks like.
2: So what does it look outside this morning? Look like outside?
1: Like summer, right?
2: It looks, yeah, there you go. Well, technically it is, right? Let's take it over to Fox weather meteorologist Bane Froney. Bane, you're in Wildwood, New Jersey. So the shore, it's closed for summer business. Lifeguards are gone. It's post-Labor Day, but it's not looking that beachy anyway. It's a little cooler out there.
3: No, it's the final day of summer, and now it's just over. They gypped us our last final day, you guys, especially on the Jersey Shore. Where is the sunshine? But that's all right, because at least we don't have all the rain and the gustier winds that are going to be moving through later on this week. That's going to be Thursday, Friday, and into our weekend. It's going to look a whole lot worse out here. There's going to be absolutely nobody. I mean, there's no one right now, but maybe I just see a few stragglers trying to walk the beach way. But besides the point, right now what you're seeing, the gloomy skies, the breezy conditions, a little bit of cooler air, that's all thanks to that frontal boundary that's moved through. It's not part of that coastal storm, but it is developing over the course of the next few days. I mean, looking out at the ocean right now, we do have wave heights 1 to 2 feet. Again, not part of that coastal storm that we've been talking about. But by the time we get into later on this week, going to be monster-sized waves. We are expecting 15 to 20-foot waves just offshore along the coast, along the mid-Atlantic coast, because it's not just us here in the Northeast. It's also going to be into the Carolinas as well as into Virginia, where we have that low trying to develop over the course of the next 48 hours or so. Now, that's going to be bringing in very gusty winds, obviously. Of course, we were talking about that high-pressure system that's sitting just to the north of us. As that low develops and strengthens off the coast, well, that pressure gradient, that increases, the wind gusts go up, and that's why we end up seeing these really strong systems with very dangerous gusty winds. I mean, we could potentially see wind gusts up to 40 to 50 miles per hour along the eastern seaboard. So again, starting off into the Carolinas, where we do have some showers consistently for a few days, we will see a little bit more of that flooding inland, but it really is going to be along the coast where we see the worst of the impacts. The coastal erosion, the coastal flooding, thanks to the rough surf and the rough currents that will be churning up thanks to this storm that's going to be moving up and towards the northern part of the country. Now, when we're talking about this coastal erosion, of course, into the Carolinas, they've seen that devastation over the course of the past few years. We've seen homes have fallen into the Atlantic because of that coastal erosion. And when we have a system that is going to be developing and then taking its time moving on out of there, it's going to be days on end of that really rough surf, the ocean just churning that up and chewing out a lot of that coast, a lot of that beach. And so that can be a very dangerous situation for those areas. And same goes for the New Jersey coast too. So along the shore, it's not going to be the best beginning of fall, whether, you know, how you take fall. If you like some of these rainier conditions, then you're in luck. But it is going to be an intense storm system that we have to be on a high alert for. Again, that forecast is going to get a lot more tighter as we get closer to that low, first of all, developing, and then we'll have a better idea of exactly where this is going and exact timing of everything, too. I'll send it back to you guys in studio for now. Hopefully it's a little bit sunnier in New York. Hopefully you guys are getting some of that high pressure love. Not so much for us on the shore, though.
1: It's really bright in here.
2: So far in studio, it couldn't be brighter.
1: Yeah, mostly sunny skies.
3: Get the sunshine in studio.
2: It is interesting because it's not just the nor'easter. It's that we stay unsettled even leading up to the development. And so every day there's this chance, depending on where you are. I'm here for it, though, Bane, to be able to take a break from the AC, cool off the home with a little bit of Mother Nature's air conditioning.
1: Yeah.
2: I like it.
1: Our electric bills will only be $600, not $1,200.
2: Exactly. Yes. Have you been looking at my bill? Oh, it's so expensive. Bane, thank you. We'll be checking in with you for the remainder of the morning. In the meantime.
1: Yeah, we've got a developing story in the eastern Pacific, actually, Marissa. As we know, just getting in, the latest advisory from the National Hurricane Center on a stronger tropical storm Polo. It continues to strengthen, but in the words of the National Hurricane Center, it is right now under significant rapid intensification. We are going to see this thing later today become a hurricane, and then perhaps as early as tomorrow morning, this will be a major hurricane. Polo is on the course to perhaps set the fastest rapid intensification in the eastern Pacific that we've seen so far this season. Polo will grow into a hurricane. Big questions, though, surround if we do get a landfall. Regardless of that, moisture is going to stream into Roswell, New Mexico. And it was just last week in Ruidoso, New Mexico, that we saw this type of flooding. There's already a moderate or level 3 out of 4 flood threat for New Mexico beginning tomorrow, lasting into Wednesday. And that rain will stick around for Thursday, too. So we want to check in on Polo because not only is it a significant update from the National Hurricane Center, this has implications to the United States, even though it won't make a landfall in the U.S. It's scooping up some moisture. This thing has really gotten its act together this morning as we've watched it grow from, well, just a minimal tropical storm to now a 65-mile-per-hour storm. But look at this cone. It's also no longer a question on if it'll become a Category 5. The National Hurricane Center now in their forecast specifically saying by Thursday morning, this thing's a 160-mile-an-hour hurricane. A reminder, anything above 156 is a Category 5 hurricane. It will, though, and let's continue to hope that this is the trend, after it takes a notable hook from the southeast and almost goes 180 degrees in a different direction to the northwest, it will stay away from land. And if we can keep the core off in the water, that would be great news for the coast of Mexico. Doesn't mean that we won't get lashed by the effects of Polo, but having a powerful storm like this, you don't want that eye to move ashore.
2: I mean, to your point earlier, because it is a compact storm, yes, it makes it easier to strengthen it very quickly for rapid intensification, but it also keeps some of the more intense winds that are associated with a Cat 5 a little bit closer to the center. But I do think very easily we're going to have some gusty, windy conditions at the coast and even some moisture to work with.
1: I agree.
2: From Mexico.
1: And we'll dive deeper into the Mexico forecast coming up at the bottom of the hour. This is the other component. We've got widespread rain expected for New Mexico as we head throughout the week as a very intense batch and channel of moisture. Almost looks like an atmospheric river, right? That's going to stream up into southern New Mexico, into Colorado as well, where we've been gripped with a significant drought. This will help with that, but too much in a short period of time is probably going to cause more problems.
0: I was very surprised to see an event like this high up.
2: Yeah, speaking of the Rockies, a camper encountering a tornado in an unlikely place. His twisted tail just ahead. Weather Command, we'll be right back.

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1: Welcome back into Weather Command this morning. Keeping an eye on the Atlantic, we are beginning to see a little bit of action in the basin. We had the formation of Tropical Storm Fay just over the weekend. However, the storm unlikely to break the Atlantic's record-shattering slumber as it runs out of time to reach hurricane strength. The Atlantic, if you remember, has seen zero hurricanes so far this season, but six named storms. That's a look at where Fay is off just to the south and west of the Azores. It's looking even less impressive than it was. It's been up against some vertical wind shear, so notice the low-level circulation displaced with some of the storms that are getting pushed off to the south of the center. It's going to continue to weaken. It is moving off to the south-southwest. But notice that in the next 24 to 48 hours, we're talking about a post-tropical remnant low. It just doesn't have the conditions it needs to be able to organize and strengthen any further. So we remain hurricane-less so far this season in the Atlantic Basin. Not that anybody's really complaining. When you look at the movement of Fay, it's over generally warm water. You need, for a tropical system to thrive, water temperatures at about 80 degrees or higher, those sea surface temperatures. Notice Fay will be moving into some of those warmer waters, but that's just one of the ingredients, so to speak, that you would need for this to be able to perhaps maybe re-strengthen or become something else. That's a look just via satellite, real color satellite. Again, you can see the low-level circulation, but these storms are getting pushed off downwind of the center. So the vertical wind shear has been a problem. It has some moisture associated with it, but notice it's moving into that patch of drier air. You do have a little bit of dust that's been an issue. And in terms of the winds, it hasn't been in an area favorable whatsoever. You can see actually this demonstrates really nicely how aggressive the winds have been aloft. So, you know, with Fay, yes, it was able to achieve a tropical storm strength, but it's just not going to be able to do much after that, Stephen. I mean, we are now waiting to see if we'll get our G-name storm somewhere in the Atlantic Basin before September is over, but I don't know.
2: I don't either. I mean, there have been signals, sort of the hot and then cold, the windshield wiper effect, where you see it, then you don't, then you do. So any sort of certainty is very low right now. Yeah. I think in ways, maybe seeing Fay develop was a bit of a surprise. And then also the potential this weekend where maybe it would become a hurricane. Mm-hmm. I think it's still, while it doesn't look like it will become a hurricane, there's a chance, there's an outside chance, but yeah. It's remarkable, though, how far north and how far east Fay has formed in the basin. Almost an outlier.
1: Agreed.
2: An anonymous position of where we would get our sixth name storm.
1: Because we're getting the tropical waves out of off of Western Africa. They just haven't been allowed to mature. If you look at, so Fay's been north in the eastern Atlantic. We've had Cristobal, but that was also in the central to northern Atlantic. We had Dolly further to the south, but that didn't do much. So it's been a really interesting season. We've passed the peak of hurricane season. That came on September 10th, but we saw 41% of activity remaining. So, you know, obviously the messaging remains, watch the entire basin. We still have the potential to get more named storms, and we still have the potential to get a hurricane. It's not out of the question when you look overall at what the basin could be capable of. But Fay will eventually be the ghost of Fay as we get into the middle of the week.
2: So is that the last one? Who knows? He's got his notes. We're going to bring in Craig Guerrero again. It's been here's the note that we've all taken and we haven't forgotten. How quiet it's been in the Atlantic Basin. And how, while there's a potential that we could maybe see Gonzalo, it's a question on if we did, where could we see it? We've got 40% of the activity still to go.
3: It's a long time to go, my friends.
1: Long time to go. And then the question is, you know, when we talk about the main development region, Craig, we've had tropical waves moving off of Western Africa. We just haven't seen them be able to become anything because the winds have been so aggressive.
3: Much in the way of winds. Early on, we had the dust, not so much the dust now. It's about those winds, right?
2: Mm-hmm.
3: And all the sinking air in that by the ITCZ.
2: It hasn't. And last week, we talked about it a bit. We chatted about the Central American gyre.
3: Yes.
2: And some of us, I won't say who, but some of us said that if we were to get a hurricane this season, it would maybe come from the gyre. And while there isn't a near-term or long-term signal, I think it's a fascinating discussion.
3: Yeah.
2: But through the lens of El Nino,
3: right?
2: Have we had that type of discussion?
3: I mean, it's a discussion we need to have because you're right. I'm with you on this one. If it happens, it's in the CAG, right? Which is that massive broad area of circulation. I think of it like a Ferris wheel, and you've got these little buckets on the Ferris wheel. There are these little areas of low pressure that can jump off of that. We also have, so the CAG would be a one player for us. Also, you think the homegrown storms, those fronts that stall. The note that I brought, and I want to bring this up, and I'm probably going off script here, but I wanted to bring this up because in 2024, we had a strong El Nino. That was the last time we had a strong El Nino, 2023-24. Hurricane Francine developed right about here on September 9th. September 11th made Cat 2, it was Cat 2 landfall, Louisiana. So they had storm surge 5 to 8 feet. Some of the rainfall totals were up to 12 inches on the Big Bend of Florida, but here we had 5 to 8 inches of rainfall. So this is the area to watch. Two days formed here on the 9th and made a landfall as a Cat 2 on the 11th.
2: Doesn't take much time.
3: So I just wanted to bring that up. That's what my notes were for.
1: The reality is September, we have about a week and a half to go. So generally for September, these are the zones we're watching, especially for some of the higher development. Closer to home, not out of the question, especially out of the Gulf. But you get into October, it starts to switch up a little bit. So you do pay attention to the Central American gyre that can spin off some energy into the Bay of Campeche, into the Gulf. We watch, of course, the Caribbean is dealing with some of the wind shear aloft because of El Nino.
3: What about the Gulf Stream, too?
2: Yeah, it's something to think. I mean, I like the fact that we aren't in the high risk. Like we start to dial things back as the fall approaches. But Dylan DeBaroon, our meteorologist here on command, we chatted this morning about super El Ninos and if we get formation in the Gulf during super El Nino seasons. And remarkably, actually to my surprise, you see the tracks in October during those super El Nino years. And they are not in the Gulf. They are not found. In fact,
3: That's interesting.
2: We don't even see it in the Caribbean. Yes.
3: Wow.
2: Fascinating to sort of see that correlation. It doesn't mean that we won't get one, but as we go back, and there were several years of reference that Dylan used. Not a single formation.
1: Back to 1960.
2: Not
1: that you have a lot of strong super El Ninos to tap into, especially one of this magnitude, because we're achieving levels of temperatures in the Pacific, we've never seen before. But I think, it's a good representation. So Dilly B over there.
3: It'd be interesting to know. We have to check with Dylan, too, what the sea surface temperatures were here, because they are on fire this season, And it's on tap. We've had no upwelling either.
2: But a lot of times during super El Nino years, as we know, those winds are rather strong. And that can keep those ocean temperatures maybe at bay just a bit. So
3: good
2: significant, good discussion. Thanks for joining us.
3: Thanks for having me.
2: For bringing the notes.
3: Okay.
2: You passed the test. The test that doesn't exist.
3: I cheated a little because I can't keep it up here these days.
2: A lot to remember. And here's the thing. We don't really need a tropical cyclone to get moisture in Florida. We've been dealing with it for the past several days. You're looking at different video we've compiled from the past few days where we have seen quite an improvement to the ongoing and very stubborn drought through the Sunshine State. But some tropical moisture will continue to fuel these rain chances in Florida. Now, as we know, the atmosphere is a fluid and there are a lot of moving parts. But one thing is, as we watch how things are going to evolve, we don't really need a tropical cyclone in the Gulf this morning to have some moisture because we've got a spin on our own. This is in the upper levels of the atmosphere, mid levels technically. It's an area of low pressure, and this thing's not going to be in a hurry to move. I mean, we saw all week how this thing was persistent last week, and that remains the case. So with that spin, we have more of an enhancement in some of this moisture and the rain that we're going to see throughout Florida. But that too could also play into our developing coastal storm, that forecast that we're keeping pretty close tabs on throughout the morning and certainly throughout the week, because we a lot of times see some storminess develop through the Gulf, and then that gets scooped up with that significant dip in the overall jet stream, which we certainly do have. The rain right now largely staying off into the water through the Gulf and the Atlantic, but we will see those clouds build as we head into the afternoon and certainly by the evening. In Miami, this month-to-date deficit has remarkably and dramatically improved. To be off by just an inch, that is very easy. We are going to end the month of September at a surplus. I think with every single one of these cities that we have listed, we are within range of perhaps making up all that this week, if not today. It might only take one day in Miami, but we have 3 days at least worth of excessive rain, that outlook you see for the immediate coastline. What we have, though, is that tropical moisture that remains a part of the forecast. And this really just takes us through Wednesday. But beyond Wednesday, we're going to remain in this unsettled stretch of weather. In fact, that trough that we have, that trough that's going to be responsible for scooping up some moisture and flinging that area of low pressure farther to the north, that thing has has some reach. I mean, in ways, we see evidence of that thing extending all the way down to the Bay of Campeche. There is the moisture, that very rich moisture that we're going to see funneled in from the tropics. That will keep the rain story around, Marissa, in South Florida as we head to the second half of the work week. More rain expected. Get used to it.
1: We are this morning getting some dramatic footage out of Japan. Visitors at Disneyland Tokyo ran for cover as Typhoon Dujuan skirted the country. Footage here showing people running as rain lashed the Magic Kingdom. The rainfall has been staggering, with eight locations hitting record-shattering rainfall. One city, in fact, recording 15 inches of rain in just 24 hours. And at a landing at Tokyo's airport, a landing at Tokyo's airport being held a miracle by frightened passengers. The pilots of a regional airline stuck the landing as the typhoon bared down with strong, intense winds and very low visibility. Passengers described chaos on board, saying passengers were getting sick. They were vomiting from the bumpy ride. I know it's a tough one to listen to in the morning, but that's how intense it was. Once that plane reached the ground, the crew was showered with applause. More than 1.9 million people under evacuation orders in Japan because of that typhoon. I know a lot of people don't like applauding during the landing, but that one, that deserved it.
2: Let's head a little closer to home now. And new this morning, a great white shark coming dangerously close to a Massachusetts beach. Just a heads up, some of this video, it might be graphic to some people because a shark had just attacked a seal. But this is video out of Nantucket from Saturday. The video shows some of the water even looks red, right? Likely blood from the seal that was attacked. According to the Atlantic White Shark Conservancy, warmer waters in the Northeast coincide with the migration of great white sharks to the Massachusetts area. This video, just another important reminder, Marissa, of how close those sharks do come to shore.
1: And Stephen, in the meantime, let's go ahead and take a look at what's coming up on America's Weather Center. I want to bring in meteorologist Haley Meyer, who's going to be filling in for Bob Van Dillen today. Haley, we haven't, the hours that we work, we haven't quite had overlap. So it's fun to have
2: That's
1: you
2: true.
1: Here before the
2: minute.
1: Noon hour. It's been a minute. Yeah.
2: Happy Monday. Happy Nor'easter week.
4: For me, it seems happy Monday for you guys. We've got a lot going on, right?
1: Yeah.
4: We started talking about this developing Nor'easter over the weekend. A lot of the models really starting to kind of coalesce on the fact that this is going to be a big deal for the Northeast coast. I'm a little bit annoyed by it because I had plans on Thursday and Friday.
2: Oh, no.
4: And that's when some of the peak impacts are going to be here for the Northeast.
2: Seems like
4: we'll be keeping tabs on that, but we're also talking about some fall foliage as well. We're sprinkling in a little bit of fun into the forecast. We're talking to somebody from the Western Seaboard out in Colorado about the fall colors, the bright yellows. And for those of you who are into leaf peeping, well, for Colorado and some parts of the Rockies, unfortunately, it's actually past peak, especially going into next week. The Northeast, though, we've got some time. So looking forward to that conversation. We're also going to be speaking with a doctor about how it's actually the moist and salty air that might be a little bit better for you and for your lungs. Drier conditions actually could be a cause of coughing. So those of you tuning in from the Southwest, maybe if you have any respiratory issues, the drier air can be to blame. And of course, we can't rule out the tropics and having conversations about the activity we're seeing. This is some of the most activity we've had in both basins with Tropical Storm Fay, not forecast to become a hurricane anymore, which is a big change from yesterday where Fay actually had a chance at becoming a hurricane by earlier this morning, this afternoon. Not looking likely there, but it's more so about that moisture from Polo and where that's going to go next into the Southwest. And still keeping tabs on Mexico, you guys, as well. I mean, not only is it Polo, but then you have that 40% chance area to watch that's going to be falling right up behind it. So we're busy on many fronts.
2: And and maybe if we do get a name out of the Central Pacific, Nolo. Mm-hmm. So we could have the Polo and the Nolo. Yeah.
4: We just need Marco in there and we're good.
2: Somewhere. Somewhere. Not this season.
4: Yeah.
2: Maybe in a couple of seasons. I think Marco's name is coming back up. Yeah.
1: I don't know, but all morning I have been saying Marco, Haley. So I appreciate that you said that.
2: And thank you for joining us, Haley. We'll see you at noon. Keep it here. We'll be right back after the break.

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1: We are back here, final half hour of Weather Command. And looking ahead, this is going to be a busy week, I think, for a lot of us.
2: Yeah, and, you know, looking ahead for the Northeast, we just continue to see things really go off the tracks when it comes to having a quiet forecast. We're unsettled through the week, but by Thursday, Friday, it's a nor'easter that's going to be wreaking havoc for portions of the eastern seaboard. And depending on which model you look at, this nor'easter could be quite intense. The impacts will be wide-ranging. Pounding surf, beach erosion, flooding rain could all be a problem for folks from the mid-Atlantic through New England as we get in even to the weekend. So let's go ahead and take a look outside, and then we'll work up to that forecast that involves that coastal low. Outside, it's beautiful. It is cool. It's a cool start to the day, and temperatures are going to be quite muted, below average as we navigate the entire work week. New York, where we have Fox Weather headquartered, all the way to Washington, D.C., and into Massachusetts and into Rhode Island. We have a taste of sun and clouds. That front that triggered some of the showers yesterday has stalled just to the south of Washington, D.C., and it's going to linger through the mid-Atlantic, and then we'll see it eventually move a little to the north by tomorrow, bringing rain back into New York City. But high pressure is going to help us out. High pressure is what's going to help yield some of these blue skies for today and help kind of keep that rain chance into this afternoon a little bit more mitigated. But as we get into Friday, you have a piece of energy swinging out of the west. You have a deepening area, a deepening trough over the northeast, and that's going to help this area of low pressure form. This low is going to be our nor'easter. When you look at the timing of it, it is late week and then into the weekend. And that'll be a problem for so many folks, even along the coast, when you not only have an area of low pressure bringing the northeast winds, but then you just keep it there for several days. It's right. A prolonged impact.
1: If this was in the winter and we had cold air in place, someone would be getting a blockbuster snow out of this thing. But the whole blocking feature has been, with recent storms in the Northeast that have been dubbed those nor'easters, that's been kind of lacking. So I'm wondering if how things set up this weekend, if we could deal with those prolonged impacts. It looks like it this morning. It certainly does. And I not to say something, you know, not controversial, but we're developing a super El Nino, right? We're still seeing a strengthening El Nino. And there have been consistent signals that this fall and winter, the eastern seaboard, while it might be warmer than average, it would be wetter than average. And this is a storm track that I think needs to be followed for the season.
2: Yeah, you know, it's a very solid point because we already have the impacts of El Nino, but as it continues to strengthen, and it's supposed to peak in October, November.
1: Maybe November.
2: And you still get the delayed impacts, the fallout from it downstream. Yeah. So this is a look at that mid-level spin that we're going to be focusing in on by Thursday. That area of low pressure will pop at the base at the eastern side of the trough here. That negatively tilted trough is just an orientation from northwest to southeast, but that is typically what helps these lows organize and eventually deepen. So there is model agreement on a coastal low.
1: And the fact, I think if this was winter, we'd really care about where these specific L's were placed. But the fact that there is a cluster off the coast and then, advancing it from beyond Friday into Sunday, and you don't see a ton of movement with a lot of these L's, that's an indication that this thing might get kind of stuck or caught up with that ridge of high pressure to the north.
2: Yeah, without the ability to steer it out of the way, it has no other option but to linger.
1: Yeah.
2: And when you look at what that means for impacts at the surface, so this is Friday morning into the afternoon. There's our coastal low. There's our nor'easter. And this is based off of the European model, which does bring this low to, I think, 988 millibars. So standard sea level pressure is
1: 1013. Mm-hmm.
2: So, and when you see something dip below 990 millibars, it's more reflective of what you could get a tropical storm to.
1: Yeah.

0: with, and it is going to have those intense winds, and that's what the isobars are showing us, right? They're very compact along the northeast, and we'll see how far inland that can get. It's a very sharp cutoff, by the way, of that rain shield. It generally is a coastal problem, but now I'm into Sunday, and maybe we start to see it unravel a little bit, but it's still going to be a problem for folks that have to deal with coastal flooding. Beach erosion will be an issue, and it'll be gusty.
1: Yeah, it will be. We're actually going to expand a bit on the beach erosion element too, because a lot of the East Coast will be watching the development of this thing, and those impacts are almost certain. But beaches along the eastern seaboard, they continue to fight to protect their coastlines as homes along North Carolina's Outer Banks continue to teeter on stilts above the disappearing shoreline. Along the Jersey Shore, beach erosion has been a longtime issue for locals there, too. And as storms consistently continue to batter the region's coast, officials are now working around the clock to replenish those vulnerable beaches. Fox Weather correspondent Katie Byrne is in Ocean City, New Jersey, with a look at the Garden State's work to rebuild that shore.
2: Along the East Coast, some beaches aren't just maintained, they're rebuilt. And here in Ocean City, the U.S. Army Corps of Engineers is adding new sand to this shoreline in an effort to protect the coast from future storms and erosion.
3: Where are we headed?
4: We're going to head southbound and go to the job site.
3: And is this how you get there every day? You take a buggy?
4: Yep, pretty much.
5: Around the Jersey Shore, beach replenishment has become a part of life. Crews return to rebuild different stretches of the shore, borrowing sand from the seafloor and pumping it back onto the beach.
6: So the dredge is the meat and potatoes of this operation. The Dredge Michigan will take all the material and send it through the pipe, and it comes out on a discharge.
7: Yeah, right there.
2: So that's where the sand's coming from.
7: Yeah, so he's digging right there. When this basket fills up with material, it's basically a filter. So we're just putting sand on the beach.
5: The work sometimes happens right in the middle of summer, so vacationers have a front row seat.
8: Well, it's a madhouse. I mean, you know, I feel like I'm at work with all the backup alarms and stuff. It is what it is. You know, I'm not going to complain. What am I going to do?
9: And it's interesting to watch, but personally, I like to gaze that way.
5: But while summer brings crowds, it also brings hurricane season.
10: You know, we're in the middle of hurricane season right now, and so getting these projects constructed and maintained is really important.
5: To keep as much of the beach open as possible, crews work in small sections, moving down the shore as they go.
11: We have the beach closed at about 1,000-foot increments, and we can advance up to 300 or 400 feet a day.
5: And more sand means more protection, giving waves and storm surge more beach to wear away before reaching homes, roads, and businesses.
12: Every 3 years, they come back and rebuild it, and that's what helps keep the dunes healthy.
2: Did people just walk up to you on the beach and say, what's going on?
13: Oh, all the time. We explain to them that it's a beach replenishment project. Everybody likes to hear that the beach is going to get bigger.
2: In 2026, beach replenishment projects like this will bring new sand to 9 Jersey Shore towns. This project here in Ocean City is set to wrap up by the end of the summer. In Ocean City, New Jersey, Katie Byrne, Fox Weather.
1: We do want to briefly cross the border and take a look this morning into Puerto Vallarta, Mexico, as Tropical Storm Polo continues to gain some steam in the eastern Pacific. And that might be an understatement, as with the latest advisory. This thing is getting close to hurricane status. It will later today become a hurricane. It is just a matter of time. It's actually just a matter of time before it becomes a major hurricane with winds of at least 115 miles an hour. It's forecast to rapidly intensify. And as we watch this thing explode in intensity, it's going to be a fascinating journey for Polo. The visible satellite this morning is so compelling. We don't have an eye yet, but there is definitely a core, and it has that look. Those spiraling bands that are often observed with developing systems, it has that sort of feature, or those features this morning. What we're really closely watching, hurricane hunters are currently en route to this to survey it, and I bet upon their arrival and their immediate tests, this thing's going to be upgraded to a hurricane. We've got storms that continue to develop around the core, bubbling, right? That fuel that we have from these very warm sea surface temperatures. We got water temps, according to the NHC, which are sitting at least 86 degrees Fahrenheit. You only need temps in the upper 70s to get a tropical cyclone to start developing and to strengthen. And this thing's off to the races. I from a forecasting perspective, only as good as our guidance. But one thing that we watch this time of year is how storms can just blossom. And when we look at the placement of this in the eastern Pacific of Polo, I think 160 you know, that might not be the end of its strengthening.

0: I think we watch to see. I'm so grateful that we have this forecast hook. I mean, can you imagine without the knowledge that this thing would make a turn, what we would be perhaps staring down for Mexico?
1: We know what a Cat 5 has been able to do to southwestern Mexico.
0: And this is
1: we
0: a Cat 5.
1: Before.
0: Yeah, this is a Cat 5. I didn't say that. Yeah.
1: So what, a Cat 5, 157 miles per hour. So just achieving that threshold. But to your point, could it get stronger than that? Mm-hmm. It is already going through rapid intensification. Tropical storm force winds extend 70 miles from the center. So because it is compact, at least you have those winds that are far offshore. So that's a tropical storm watch that you have. You don't have a hurricane watch, which is interesting. If it stays well enough offshore, then hopefully we can keep those hurricane force winds far offshore.
0: Hopefully we'll be okay. Mm-hmm. This is what it looks like by tomorrow morning. Notice how it doesn't move all that much between Tuesday and Wednesday morning. Mm-hmm. That's as it's making almost a 180-degree turn where it's going from the southeast, eventually to the northwest, and then it will be scraping the coastline. Most likely there will be impacts that we see from Manzanillo down to Acapulco, maybe as far north as Puerto Vallarta, but eventually this thing is going to move off and away. The big thing that we're watching here is the rain forecast, not just for Mexico, but also for the United States, but we are expecting that rain in Acapulco.
1: Yeah. Heaviest rain is going to remain offshore with the core of this system. It is going to keep things unsettled for obvious reasons. The surf will be incredibly dangerous, not to mention rip currents.
0: And the southwestern U.S., too, just to button this thing up, we are going to see moisture associated with Polo. That level 3 out of 4 risk, both Tuesday and Wednesday possible. A prolonged period of some heavy rain.
2: Accomplished. We got glass everywhere, guys. Oh my gosh.
1: You know that guy, Fox Weather exclusive storm tracker Brandon Kopic, reacting to the windshield damage he suffered over the weekend chasing some of these storms in Colorado. He found it. Obviously, he was able to punch that hill.

0: 1068.
1: And we are back here on Weather Command this morning. We've got a brewing nor'easter, and fall, by the way, it kicks off tomorrow. So is it going to be helping usher in those fall feels? Yeah, it will. We're talking about temperatures. We're talking about rain that's going to be added into the forecast for portions of the Northeast into New England. When you look at the setup that we have, it's not just about that area of low pressure. That's not going to develop till the middle to end of next week. We also have high pressure to the north, and that's giving us a north wind for today for portions of the Northeast. And eventually, we'll get a very gusty northeast wind that's going to keep that onshore breeze. While it's going to keep us feeling cool, we'll be cloudy, we'll be dealing with rain, and we're going to be feeling really damp outside. That's one of the problems with an onshore wind. That's a look at some of the temperatures as we get into Wednesday. We are below average from the Great Lakes through the Northeast and even dealing with some cold air damming for portions of the Appalachians into the mid-Atlantic. So that cooler air, it is a little bit more reflective of middle to late October, perhaps if you're in Raleigh, North Carolina, a little bit more reflective of early November. But September is almost over, but it is a little early, I guess, for some of these temperatures. For Thursday, we keep some of those temperatures in the 60s. It is going to be tough to get out of the 60s for so many of us. I think 70s will be really tough unless you're further off to the south. That's a look at some of the temperatures for Friday. You can see that area of low pressure here offshore. That's going to be the nor'easter that we are continuing to monitor until it appears on radar, though. Stephen, it's all about the cooler feels out there.
2: Yeah, it really is. Mm-hmm. And maybe those winds that are going to be gusting too, but it is a notable change from what we saw last week. Coastal systems, though, remember, those coastal impacts are where we feel the most of a system, or I should say a coastal storm. Mm-hmm. Is the coast that gets the highest impacts. Yes. Farther inland, you're dealing with some breezier conditions, but what a crazy temperature ride.
1: Yeah, for D.C. Down to the 60s, which is about 15 degrees below where you're supposed to be this time of year. And remember, Fox Weather is your football forecaster. True before and after kickoff. Storms impacted multiple games on the gridiron over the weekend, even stopping play on the field in some cases across the country, depending on where you were. Well, we had, as many of you know, the ROWI, risk of weather impact. And if you recall, on Friday, we did have some notable ROWI forecasts heading into the weekend. So we do want to take a quick look at some of the biggest matchups where weather played a big old role. Let's go ahead and start in the south. The rain stormed a few football fields this weekend, but it wasn't enough to keep fans away in Auburn, Alabama. Heavy rain impacted the area leading up to the game between Auburn Tigers and the Florida Gators, making for some tough turf conditions. Florida pulled out the win, 44-39, so it was a close one. And in Clemson, South Carolina, an almost 2.5-hour rain delay took place with only 8 minutes left in the fourth quarter in a game against UNC. Fans evacuated the stadium, took shelter, but some fans made the most of it sliding down the slippery slopes at Memorial Stadium. Clemson, by the way, home field advantage, took the win, 28-20. And a soggy Saturday in the Rockies. Heavy rain and storms delayed the matchup against the BYU Cougars and Colorado State Rams for 45 minutes. Gates reopened for fans right around 4:45 p.m. after severe storms moved through. Lightning cleared out of the way. The Cougars didn't let the rain stop them, though. They took the win. Home field advantage, 41-23 in Colorado. And not just the college games we were watching, we also had the NFL soggy weekend across the Northeast as the Packers took to MetLife Stadium, took on the Jets. Unfortunately for Jets fans, they were treated to an overtime loss in the rain. The Jets fell to Green Bay in a 20-17 overtime loss in East Rutherford. And I think the Jets were ahead for a little bit of that time. Hey, remember Fox Weather, your hurricane, we are your Hurricane HQ, but we're also your football forecaster all season long.
3: In the mountains, you get a tornado warning, and about 2 minutes after that, I get a tornado. So I hunkered down in the truck. The truck's not stuck, like stuck. The truck just can't get out from because the road's being blocked. So I guess the truck's stuck. I don't know, probably about 30 or 40 trees away from getting my truck out. I mean, I'm lucky to be here. I'm lucky I didn't get injured or worse than that. So it'll be a fun story to tell for a long time.
2: Nicholas Lemoine. He was in Utah just preparing for a typical camping trip in the mountains when things did take a quick turn. He was driving down the Francis Peak Trail just north of Salt Lake City when suddenly he was caught in this rotating column of wind in the middle of the wilderness. The winds knocked down multiple trees, as you heard from him. Nicholas and in his pickup truck, in a way, remained stranded, but he was pretty quick to get out of the truck once he realized that he could make his way to a drivable road, and then he got some help from other people. He was able to clear more than 40 trees. You heard him say that. Get back to his truck, and then thankfully no one hurt in the whole process getting all that cleared out. So he was then able to take his truck and move through. I mean, to see this in the mountains at an elevation of about 7,500 feet, it is just not that common. Yeah, you can get some strong winds, but an actual tornado? I mean, we got the video of that tornado, and we'll talk through it a bit. But for perspective, I think it's always good to start with graphics. And this is an indication of what we were dealing with on Friday afternoon at 1:46 Mountain Time, north of Salt Lake City. If you see a cell like this in the plains, you know that thing's generating a tornado. And while some of the radar data might not be all that clear, certainly with the winds, things do become a bit chaotic. There's a clear sign here that where we were dealing with that signature hook, that inflow that we have with this storm, and that's where the tornado was actually producing a tornado. It wasn't just a rotating column, a rotating wall of clouds that we had. Although that was present too. This was video that was shot from one of the homes looking in the general direction of where Thomas was. And you notice how low at first that cloud is. And sometimes, you know, it would obscure the mountain, but in this case it wasn't. And it didn't have a ton of moisture. I would assume that maybe we were looking from the south side of it because a lot of the activity was to the north, the core of it. Notice that, right? Isn't that crazy? I'll pause it because there are some signals here that maybe we had a couple of vortices that were trying to lower along this wall cloud or in this wall cloud. But clearly, the main one was right there, and it continued to spiral. I was wondering if it was moving in the clockwise direction, but no, it was a counterclockwise direction. But imagine you look up at these beautiful mountains all the time, and instead of seeing the mountains, you're watching literal debris. You can see some of that debris getting tossed about around that vortex, which is just impressive. So do we get tornadoes in the mountains? We absolutely do. Friday wasn't the first time that we saw it. In fact, we've had some back as early as on this map, 1984, Long Peak, Colorado, at an elevation of 11,400 feet. Mostly these are weaker tornadoes. I mean, still powerful, EF1. Some don't do any damage, like the one at the tallest elevation of more than 12,000 feet, that unknown rating. But yeah, this one, while not in the list, because again, the one in Utah was 7,500 feet, still a notable one, Marissa. And to catch some video, it's a story, Thomas. We'll never forget. Nicholas will never forget.
1: Because it can happen, but if there's no video or proof of it, did it happen
2: did
1: at
2: it
1: all?
2: Happen?
1: Did it happen at all? Well, we have video proof, or at least photography proof of this one. We want to end with a little bit of color, a beautiful rainbow at a wedding in Colorado. Photos from Saturday just after the ceremony. Thank you to Colleen for sending in these photos and sharing the details of the special day with us. Congratulations to that couple there. Traditionally, by the way, rainbows symbolize blessings, joy, and the promise of a bright future. How special is that? And a beautiful way to start the week for us as well. Keep it here on Weather Command as we continue to track a developing nor'easter. We've got millions of Americans on the verge of a very furious start to the first week of fall. We'll be

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1: Hello, everyone. Thanks so much for joining us this afternoon. I'm Haley Meyer, here for Bob Van Dillen, who's off leaf peeping. He's not too far off, though. He'll be back sometime later on in the day. It's Monday, September 21st. Let's take you inside America's weather. A powerful nor'easter set to slam the East Coast with days of intense rain, strong winds, and extreme surf. We'll have live team coverage for you all week as this dangerous storm develops. And Tropical Storm Polo on track to rapidly intensify in the East Pacific. It's fueling a flood threat across the desert southwest with another week of risk centered right on New Mexico. Plus, the supercharged Pacific hurricane season doesn't stop there. Hawaii staring down another foot of tropical rain as Tropical Depression 15 is on track to re-strengthen. We've got all that right now on America's Weather Center. Well, I've got Fox Weather meteorologist and co-host of Weather Command, Stephen Morgan, joining us for the top of the show. Stephen, it's really been over the weekend when this nor'easter story really started to hone in. The models had a lot more consensus that this was a thing, and it's going to be a big deal.
2: It looks like it will be. And I think even leading up to the big event, which probably isn't going to happen until the end of the week, we've got this sort of unsettled pattern that we'll deal with in the Northeast and the Mid-Atlantic all week.
1: Yeah, it's a story each and every day. And if you look outside of New York, it's beautiful. But if you head, you know, maybe even as much as 50 to 100 miles down south, you get dark, gloomy skies like you see here over in Pine Knoll Shores, North Carolina. That's a little more than 100 miles. I think that at this point it's probably about a 7-8 hour drive from New York City. But if we take you to spots, let's say, along the Jersey Shore, it's also been a little bit breezy. You've been chatting with Bain pretty much all morning long, and it was a little windy there, too. Hard to mistake some of that chill that we have in the air as well. I think that's another key feature as to why this early season nor'easter is really setting up. So let's toss it down over to Fox Weather meteorologist Bain Froney. Bain, I sense the chill, the way your arms are tucked up. What's it been like on right by the water?
3: I can confirm. Fall is here, at least on the Jersey Shore it is, you guys. I have not seen the sun at all today. I was waiting for it because it really is the last full day of summer, but fall is here. And I have been waiting for this all year long, all summer long, really. I've been so excited for fall. And now that I'm starting to get a little cold, I'm regretting my thoughts and my decision on wanting this to happen. But, you know, fall is coming in hot. Of course, we have the potential nor'easter developing just off of the coast of the Carolinas right now. It's going to take a couple of days for it to get to us here in the Northeast. So what you're seeing around here really has nothing to do with that. It's from that frontal boundary that moved through just a little bit ago, bringing our temperatures down, cooling us down here in the Northeast and the New England area, making it a little bit breezy along the Jersey Shore. I mean, you can see the waves right behind me, a little bit choppy out there. I'd say maybe about a foot to 2 feet size waves is what we're seeing right now. But come next week, or excuse me, the end of this week, things are going to look a whole lot more different. We're expecting large, massive waves up to 15 to 20 feet just offshore. And that's going to cause some serious problems when it comes to our coastal erosion, when it comes to coastal flooding. And of course, it's not just us here on the Jersey Shore and along the Northeast. It's going to start off over into the Carolinas, where we are still waiting for that low to end up developing. It's still not developed quite yet. But as we move into the later half of this week, we'll see that low pressure system getting a lot stronger. And we do have that high that's sitting just to the north of us. Why that matters? Well, that pressure gradient is going to be so large. And the higher the pressure gradient, well, then the stronger the winds. So gusty winds are going to be expected here, more than what they're gusting right now. This is nothing compared to what we're going to see later on this week, that is for sure. We could see anywhere from 40, 50, maybe even 60 mile per hour wind gusts here along the Jersey Shore, along the Northeast. But of course, everything is kind of starting off into the Carolinas. We're starting to see a little bit more of that rain moving on through, and we'll have some consistent rain moving on in by the time we get into tomorrow as well as into Wednesday. So that flooding impact is going to be there. But of course, it's the winds. It's going to be the rough surf and the rough currents that we're most concerned about. in the coming days. So this forecast, it's been interesting to watch. I heard you and Haley, you and Stephen were just talking about watching the models kind of take hold of this just a last week. It's been in the talks for a while, and we still have a ways to go as this forecast continues to get a lot tighter. As we start to have that low actually develop, we'll have a much better idea on where this thing is going, how close to the coast it will be, and also how strong that low will be. Because the stronger the low, well, the worse the impacts are going to be for us here along the mid-Atlantic coast. So it's going to be a big storm. It's not just going to be 1 or 2 days filled with some rain and some wind. This could potentially be a week-long nor'easter coastal storm that's going to be developing for a big chunk of the country. And, I mean, these are some major cities that will be impacted along the I-95 corridor. We got Philly. We have New York, Boston as well. So millions of people need to be on high alert. And, Haley, Stephen, I think one of the biggest concerns, of course, I've been saying it nonstop, it's going to be the winds. So expecting some major power outages over the course of the end of this week and moving into the weekend, that's going to be one of the main concerns, too. And I don't want to, you know, leave out the rain, because that's still going to be there. We could see some more of that flooding a little bit more inland, too, for some folks on some roadways. But I really do think areas along the coast, our beaches especially, we need to be on high alert for this. So it's something we're monitoring here at Fox Weather. We'll be keeping you posted all throughout the rest of this week. But for now, I'm just kind of stuck in these chilly temperatures. I thought I'd get one final day of summer sunshine. I don't think that's going to happen for me, you guys.
1: No. Unfortunately not.
2: If she's outside, it's no. Because there's a storm.
1: Right. That is
2: we
1: true.
2: Won't cover the sunny skies. But maybe, I mean, the last day of summer, I see the reasoning. I'd see the rationale, but oh well.
1: Oh well. Yeah, no, we get our early taste.
3: I thought I got lucky.
1: Yeah. It's all right, Bane. You'll be out there all week, so enjoy the Jersey Shore. Is this your first time out on the Jersey Shore since you moved over to New York?
3: This is my first time.
1: Okay. First impressions?
3: It's my first time. So... It, you know what? I'm loving it because I kind of get the beach to myself.
1: Yeah,
3: so
1: right.
3: I love the Jersey Shore.
1: There you go. I love it. Well, Bane, thanks so much for that report out in Wildwood, New Jersey. We'll be checking back in with you throughout the rest of this week as this developing nor'easter continues to bump up those impacts.
2: No doubt.
1: Let's get into some of the more nitty-gritty details when it comes to this threat, especially heading into this weekend. Really, Thursday, Friday might be that zone for the Northeast, and then we head further into New England Saturday, Sunday, and it's felt like weekends have been a wash for us.
2: I know.
1: It was just crazy. We had that marathon in Paramus, New Jersey,
2: two weeks ago.
1: Weekend, we had some rain yesterday.
2: Yep, you're
1: this
2: right.
1: This weekend, it's an
2: this might be the main event. I know. It's one of those precursors. Perhaps this is what Mother Nature has been trying to tell us. Hey,
1: right.
2: The first weekend of fall is going to be a doozy. Mm-hmm. I do think through Thursday, though, we'll be noticing the winds are increasing.
1: Absolutely.
2: We're going to have that ridge of high pressure build east in Canada. That's going to lead to an onshore flow. And temperatures, yeah, because of that high, things are beginning to cool down. So, I mean, we're already settling into this cooler than average pattern. But I think that the chances of getting one of these lows to form, not only that, but get kind of stuck and blocked.
1: Right.
2: That looks increasingly possible this morning compared to what we were looking at this weekend even.
1: Yeah, I mean, Brian Norcross even noting he sent out a special update for this, although this
2: research.
1: Is not expected to be tropical. It would be more of this extra tropical low.
2: Yeah.
1: But saying that a lot of these early season nor'easters come from an omega block. And so an omega block means pattern stuck.
2: Yeah.
1: And so
2: right.
1: That would be a concern to extend the impact time frame here. But yeah, it's that area of high pressure. If you're not along the Atlantic coast, you're probably loving this.
2: Yeah.
1: You're probably thanking that high pressure for all
2: no
1: the
2: doubt.
1: Beautiful fall-like feel. And in many ways, once that cold front pushes away from your area, you're probably dealing with a lot more sunshine. I mean, northern Maine looks decent for this afternoon and heading into the next few days. I noticed on our extended 10-day forecast, no eights in sight, all sevens to lead the highs, which is exciting. But unfortunately here, when we're close to the Atlantic coast, we know that that comes with a whole smorgasbord of other impacts.
2: You're right.
1: But wind, right. Yes, I think is going to be a primary driver. But with these storms, coastal flooding is a huge deal because of the onshore flow.
2: I think the mid-Atlantic already, we're seeing some signals there that as we head into Wednesday and Thursday, the coastal flooding impacts could get up to major, certainly moderate risks that we have. So we'll see those coastal flood alerts get posted if they're not already being posted. But I think around the Chesapeake, it is going to be this compounding issue, too, because we're heading toward a full moon. Full moon's on Saturday, so the astronomical high tide is going to be a problem as well. But until then, you look at this, we don't have a clear-cut forecast even until Thursday. I mean, we're going to deal with some rain through inland portions of the Mid-Atlantic and the coast.
1: Yeah, absolutely. It is going to be a messy next stretch of time. I would say within the short term, Monday through Wednesday, it's more of a Mid-Atlantic issue. The Outer Banks, Virginia beaches, possibly in through the Delmarva, and then things start to translate up the East Coast. But the time frame is a little bit different depending upon what model you look at. Yeah. Certain models keep this low further offshore. Other models bring it closer to, let's say, New Jersey, New York, and that would bump up our wind impact. So we're still trying to sift through some of the final numbers. In the short term, though, flash flooding a concern here, a level 2 out of 4, more so into the West Virginia area. Again, we're still as that high pressure sinks south. You get that cold front and some of those storms, non-severe storms, but still pockets of rain that can, douse some areas.
2: And the ability for these storms to train. We are going to have a unique looking system, though. I do think when we look at these possible impacts and you look at the wind profile, the graphic that we have next to these bullets, it almost does look like a hurricane. And so I think that we look at it through that perspective of gusty winds. If there's one thing that, we're very confident about, it's going to be far too warm to bring snow to the 95 corridor.
1: Right.
2: A lot of times that low placement matters for that purpose,
1: for
2: how much snow.
1: Yeah.
2: So the fact that it will be closer, like you had said, winds could be a problem. So, if we can get this thing farther away from land, that would be the preferred route.
1: Right. I mean, a lot of people actually cheer on nor'easters when you get into the winter.
2: Mm-hmm.
1: Yeah. I mean, we're not cold enough yet.
2: Nope.
1: But nor'easter season really starts in September, so we're right in the heart of when these first couple nor'easters really begin to kick off, and it'll last all the way through April.
2: True.
1: And a lot of that is because you have this pressure gradient force that's driving an area of low pressure to intensify. When you have the warmer waters of the Gulf Stream, which is where that low is going to be situated in and around that general vicinity, but then you have that cooler, more continental dry air coming in from that high pressure. So that is the main driving mechanism. But in many ways, the look of this on radar can sometimes look tropical.
2: Yeah, it could. And it's just how it's getting its fuel. And so I think we watch that. We notice how this thing might even try to retrograde, move a little closer to the coast.
1: Yeah.
2: This is just one run, and it's within the wind gust profile. But the fact is, this system has a signal that it will loiter. So I don't think that even by Friday, things are going to be moving. We're going to see this thing continue Saturday and into Sunday, and it's coming off of a week of impacts.
1: Exactly. And that especially is a concern when it comes to coastal impacts with coastal erosion, some low-level inundation at times.
2: Right.
1: Because when you have these high tide cycles, but you still have that onshore flow, at low tide, it still stays a little bit elevated. And so then that makes the next high tide cycle even more concerning.
2: Yep.
1: High tide today, I wrote it down somewhere, high tide today for the Outer Banks is around 4 p.m.
2: Okay.
1: So we're getting closer to it. Same story, roughly, give or take maybe 10, 20 minutes for Virginia and some of those beaches. For tomorrow, it's 5 a.m. and 5 p.m.
2: Okay.
1: Wednesday, 5:50 a.m. and 5:50 p.m.
2: Okay.
1: So it's going to be those high tide times that you really have to pay attention to with the peak impacts.
2: Real careful. And I mean, the stronger the low, the greater that onshore flow, too, is going to be increasing.
1: Yeah. So. Well, Stephen, I don't know if you're a big football fan.
2: I didn't watch. Did I watch some this weekend? No, I don't think I did.
1: That's okay.
2: I mean, I can appreciate the sport.
1: Fair. So Bob and I usually have a little bit of contention.
2: Yeah.
1: I'm a Mississippi State fan. He's an Ole Miss fan. However, both teams got a pretty big win. So our music choice today are songs from artists born in Mississippi.
2: There it is.
1: We will leave you with that and a big Hail State. So. See you later, Stephen. Thanks for joining.
2: Later.

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1: Welcome back into America's Weather Center. Our first fall nor'easter is set to slam the East Coast with days of pounding surf, high winds, coastal flooding. Nor'easters are some of the biggest impacting weather events across the Northeast, but a lot of times it's primarily for the coast, doesn't push further inland. You can see some of the impacts over the last few years. Coastal flooding is going to be probably the number one threat, I would say, in regards to this budding nor'easter, purely because of the longevity of this area of low pressure. Potentially could get stuck and not have much movement, and that would elongate the amount of time we see those onshore winds, which then creates concerns for high tide flooding and other larger waves, onshore winds, all sorts of different things. But I am going to talk about some of the fun stuff first, which means fall weather, because this area of high pressure is pushing south right now. It's creating some of the dreary skies across parts of the New Jersey coast. We spoke to Bain. She's over in Wildwood, New Jersey. She hadn't seen the sun yet, but if you look here in New York City, right off of 6th Ave, it's the one view I can see off the corner of my eye. We've got a lot of sunshine. So for the next couple of days, we're in this in-between zone as this area of low pressure will eventually begin to emerge off of the Atlantic coast. As it does so, it will then strengthen because we have a tighter temperature gradient that is going to be strengthening this low. And then by another result, you have a tightening pressure gradient force. And so when you have a stronger pressure gradient force, that then increases the wind. So winds will be a bigger threat as we push later into the week. But those temperatures, enjoy them while they're here. If you can go out leaf peeping for the next, 24, 48 hours across northern New England, I highly recommend it. Boston, high temperature of 62. You're going to be feeling more like October 19th. So hopefully there's no complaints in that regard. Richmond, Virginia, feeling a little bit more like October 30th, so right around Halloween, which, fun fact about Halloween this year, that's when we fall back. We fall back on November 1st, so you get one extra hour if you're willing to stay up all the way till 2 o'clock in the morning celebrating spooky season. And with that continental high pressure, it's ushering in some drier air as well. So the mornings will feel crisp and cool, but then you have all of this moisture that then gets pummeled across the Atlantic coast, primarily for the I-95, as that low forms and then begins to create heavy rain at times for Jersey, out towards even the Outer Banks, Virginia as well. So here are some of the coastal impacts that we're tracking. For the most part, it's winds in excess of 60 miles per hour or greater. Wave heights could approach 12 to as much as 18 feet. And again, as Stephen pointed out earlier, you have the full moon. So full moon already bumps up your high tide cycles. Then you have the onshore winds that are not allowing the low tide to recede as much as it would. And so that is what is going to be a persistent concern, especially because for New England, we have a lot of bays, inlets, and those spots typically are most vulnerable to coastal erosion, low-lying flooding as well up against the beaches. But we have teams that are stationed out and about across the Northeast, so we'll be checking in with them throughout this upcoming week. We've got a long time to talk about this nor'easter. We'll probably even be talking about it through this upcoming weekend. And for Florida, it's probably felt like a very similar never-ending forecast like it will here in the Northeast. A lot of rain. This is Coral Gables, Florida right now. Feels like 99 degrees, so it's a little warm, yes. But they're facing multiple days of rain as a moisture surge is taking aim at the Sunshine State. Widespread totals of anywhere between 3 to as much as 5 inches of rain are possible. Some spots could maybe get up into the 5 to 8 inch zone, but really it's going to be targeted for central and southern Florida. That's kind of our main zone where a lot of our available moisture is going to be highlighted. So you can see where we've got this mid area of spins, kind of into the mid levels. But what it's doing is it's pulling in the winds off of the southwest, and that is going to create a moisture surge for, let's say, down towards the Fort Myers area, possibly a little bit further south from Tampa as well. Precipitable water, we're in the higher echelon, even for Florida standards, so it is going to feel very hot and very humid. But once we get into the middle and latter part of the afternoon, heading into the early evening, you have those Gulf breezes that get amplified as well, so thunderstorms are going to be fairly widespread. You look at Florida for the time being, a lot of that heavy rain is just off of the coast, possibly seeing a trickle of some moderate precip just south of the Fort Myers area, south of I-75. Possibly the Florida Keys seeing that budding development. Looks like we have a little bit of a convergent boundary that's forming right here. Notice how the winds are coming offshore. We've got that land breeze going on. And then you've got this area of convergence, which is allowing for some stronger thunderstorms to develop just off of Marco Island. For Miami, still, again, you've got some pockets of sunshine that are going to filter in, but for the most part, you can expect scattered showers. For Florida, though, I mean, they have not seen hardly any tropical activity, which is good news overall. But last year, then with this year, you don't get that influx of moisture. You then are left with a rainfall deficit. In this case, the deficit is fairly minuscule, at least for the month thus far. Through Friday, you know, month-to-date deficit, Miami, you're about an inch out, and we could get 3 to 5 inches. So we could actually get into surplus territory, which would be overall a benefit. And because we're not drastically overcompensating for that deficit, the flash flood threat is still fairly low. But I would say the bigger areas to watch out for, going to be out for Miami, Fort Lauderdale, where you have more of the densely populated infrastructure, a lot more concrete, and that makes the water much difficult to drain out. A look at just that QPF stamp for how much rain we are expecting within, you know, at least the next 5 days. Some showers could linger into the weekend, but primarily this event will last through Friday. Anywhere between 3 to 5 inches, and again, the bulk of that from Miami down towards West Palm Beach. A little bit drier as you head further north of the Orlando area. I know some of the theme parks, they felt quite a bit of rain over, you know, the last couple of weeks. Miami's forecast all the way again through this upcoming Monday, thunderstorms. Most of these thunderstorm days will be on the more scattered side of things. Sunday might be the one day that you can kind of get out there a little bit more with scattered showers, but still with the available moisture there, you'll likely have a thicker cloud deck, so maybe not the best tanning weather, because in Florida, tanning weather, you can really take it all the way through November. That's why all the snowbirds, they like to head further south to escape that winter chill, which we're not quite there yet in the Northeast, but we'll be getting there sooner rather than later. And Miami specifically through Friday, closer to the coast, we're looking about 3 to 5 inches. But I think just the widespread number you can hold on to is about 2 inches of rain at the very least. And with Florida, a lot of these downpours, you can get rainfall rates upwards of 1 inch to 2 inches per hour. Sometimes that even is underselling it. So it doesn't take much. You got one thunderstorm that sets up shop overhead. The good news is because we have the winds that are going to be a bit more progressive, we shouldn't have any stationary storms that linger for multiple hours. They'll form and then they'll start to push off of the peninsula, but you could get repetitive rounds of that. Fort Myers, Florida, for the next 8 days, thunderstorms at least through Thursday, and then the weekend looks much better. So there will be spots in Florida to enjoy, I would say, the last couple days of summer, but really the last day of summer is today with the autumnal equinox tomorrow at 8:05 p.m. Showing you now over Willow Beach, Arizona. No beach there, really, but this is right along the border of New Mexico and Arizona, and that's going to be a spot of heavy focus. Starting really tomorrow, but I would say Thursday and Friday are going to be some of the peak impact days. Things will start to get a little bit better. But it's the monsoonal moisture getting a kick from Tropical Storm Polo, which Polo is expected to become a major hurricane. Rapid intensification here. At this point, the steering flow for Polo is not much, so it's able to linger in a very favorable environment. Low wind shear, warm water temps, good moisture, and that's why the development has been fairly explosive. At one point over the weekend, it was an invest. Then it became a tropical depression, and then over, you know, the last 12 hours or so, was able to become Polo. That 11 o'clock advisory highlighting 65-mile-per-hour winds, Polo will become a hurricane and a major hurricane with the drop of a hat. And notice the peak intensity is through about Thursday morning. Still, again, lack of steering flow at least through about Wednesday, and then it finally starts to get carried further to the north and flowing parallel to the Mexican coastline. Right now, the forecast does not call for a landfall, but you never know, especially because that steering current is not very strong right now. Once it starts to get a hold, or something starts to grab hold of it, that's when you'll have a much better idea, or the National Hurricane Center will have a much better idea of if this will get close to the Mexican coast, that we possibly need to get hurricane warnings out there. We do have some tropical alerts, though, for parts of the west coast of Mexico. This is also a fairly mountainous area. And so mudslides, landslides, those are all things that could be a concern to our neighbors down south. Heavy rain is not only the story for Mexico, but also is going to be an issue for New Mexico and even into parts of western Texas. We have a dip in the jet stream. It's actually an area of low pressure that's kind of lingering here, and it will eventually open up into more of an elongated trough. But that is going to block off this tropical moisture from impacting parts of Southern California, western Arizona. And then this area of high pressure is going to act as the other bumper car here. So it's almost a straight road right into parts of central and eastern New Mexico that's going to feel the brunt of the impacts. We could be looking at record territory for available moisture in the atmosphere in and around the Albuquerque area. So that's why they have bumped up that flash flood threat, not only for Tuesday, but Wednesday as well, level 3, and then Thursday sitting at a level 2. Thursday is going to be the last day of high impact when it comes to these monsoonal thunderstorms being supercharged by Polo. But I would not be surprised if even Friday, lingering into the weekend, we still see some lingering moisture. Maybe not into record territory, but 150% of normal, so still above average by that regard. So Mexico, it's not just Polo. We also have another area to watch right behind it. So there's still a lot left to go in the eastern Pacific basin and even for the Atlantic as well. We're still keeping tabs on Tropical Storm Faye. And it says powerful nor'easter set to tear up the East Coast with extreme surf, potential dangerous flooding. We'll track it out for you next right here on America's Weather Center. We'll be right back.

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1: Welcome back into America's Weather Center. We're tracking a growing threat for a nor'easter to barrel up the East Coast. And we'll start to see those impacts primarily by midweek, but things are already starting to begin. The pattern is getting put into place right now. The main story is it will bring days of dangerous conditions from the Outer Banks all the way up into northern New England. One of the key components is this area of high pressure. It's pushing south out of Canada. And what that's going to do is increase this temperature gradient and this pressure gradient force, which will eventually kick up the winds. And unfortunately, with the nor'easter, it's the onshore winds. So the name nor'easter, we're not too creative in the meteorology department. How can you blame us? We're more scientists than artistic folks. But nor'easter, a staple, is because you have those northeast winds, which for parts of the Atlantic coast does mean that coastal flooding is a big concern. But in the short term, this high pressure might be something to actually celebrate. Today is the last official day of summer. The autumnal equinox happens tomorrow, 8:05 p.m., which will officially mark the turn into astronomical fall. Meteorological fall started September 1st. Some people consider Labor Day to be the official end, but truly the last marker of summer is the autumnal equinox. And so as we enter into this fall season, temperatures are going to be well below average, in some cases close to 20 to 30 degrees below average, especially once you start to get up into the higher terrain in the Northeast where we're seeing some fall colors start to peek in. It'll be the perfect next couple days to get out there with the main impacts of this area of low pressure. We're already watching this start to form across parts of Appalachia right now, kind of positioned in the West Virginia area, creating some heavy rain, flash flood potential there. But further to the north, we see dry conditions in the short term. Now, once we get into Thursday, Friday, Saturday, Sunday, that's when things begin to change and take a more dramatic turn, where you have this tighter pressure gradient. So these black lines, those are called isobars, or lines of constant pressure. If you're looking at a meteorological map, the tighter they are or the closer those lines are together, that means overall a faster wind flow. And so for, let's say, spots along the Jersey Shore, out towards the Delmarva, the Outer Banks, that's where we're going to start to see those northeast winds push in first. And then as that low strengthens and moves further to the north, we'll watch as those impacts begin to spread. But there has been a sign that this low could potentially get stuck and almost stall out, not have much movement to it, which would unfortunately increase the number of hours or potentially even days that we see peak impacts with wind, coastal flooding, and even the threat for some heavy rain. Nor'easters, if you ask a New Englander over the winter, there's something that they want to cheer about because it usually can bring a big heaping of snow to the Atlantic coast, which it is sometimes notoriously hard to get snow right up against these coastal communities, but a nor'easter really can bring that. But for folks in New England, we are not quite into snow territory yet. We've got a long way to go where that came from. Temperatures, yes, are cooler and below average, but not below freezing. The rain's going to begin again. This is our area of low pressure, one of two. There are a couple of models as well that are hinting at a couple of different lobes of low pressure that will eventually congeal into one and then become a stronger zone, which in some cases, this extra tropical cyclone that will form can oftentimes mimic, or at least in what it looks like and presents to the naked eye, would be a tropical storm. But the key difference between something tropical and extratropical, or non-tropical in this case, is a tropical storm is fueled by the warmer waters. It's warm core driven by the release of latent heat. And when it comes to an extratropical cyclone, well, what happens here is you have this contrast between the cold, drier air, the continental air, versus the warmer air of the Atlantic and the Gulf Stream. So it's that temperature contrast that then creates these stronger storms. That's the big difference. But the way it feels to somebody who's walking around outside sometimes can be fairly similar. Right now, what we know for sure is that there will be a coastal low, a nor'easter setting up. It's developing right now. But where the questions exist are, how close does this low get to the East Coast? And depending upon if it gets closer to the Atlantic, it could spread some of these impacts a little bit further inland. Or if it stays on the farther eastern side of this, which about half of our ensembles are showing, it could be, you know, a couple hundred miles, 200 miles offshore, that would mitigate some of the more primarily rainfall and wind impacts. But since the weekend, there's been a very noticeable shift of the ensemble lows from all the models, whether that be the GFS, the Euro model, our more physics-based models versus our AI models. It's all pushing things west, which unfortunately does make the wind an elevating concern over the next, you know, few days. We could get anywhere between 40 to 50, upwards of 60 mile per hour winds by midweek, especially for the Outer Banks and into the Virginia coast. Those winds could pick up. We could even get upwards of a 70 plus mile per hour wind gust, who knows, for the East Coast. So power outages are something that happens quite often, down trees, a lot of travel headaches as well, and potentially some damage to weaker structures. So all things that you should be checking in on if you have a home or you're planning to drive maybe a vehicle, a high profile vehicle. They can often struggle in these big wind events. And this nor'easter, when we think about some of the bigger impacts here, again, with an extratropical cyclone, a lot of times you have a larger wind field. And that wind field is what is going to be probably the most impactful as this gets further north into New England. At this point, it's wind and waves. Those are the two things that we really have to be highlighting. Where, you know, you can get coastal flooding upwards of a couple of feet of low water inundation, especially given the fact that Saturday we have a full moon, which already increases the probability of coastal flooding there at the very least. And then you have the northeasterly winds bottlenecking all of that water, especially for spots that are in bays, the sounds, harbors, estuaries. And the northeast coast, unfortunately, is a coastline that has a lot of those inlets. And that is why it is so vulnerable to coastal flooding concerns with a setup just like this. The rain stamp, at least through about midweek, this is with an area of low pressure that right now is over West Virginia, eventually is going to be sliding off of the Atlantic coast. And so it's going to leave a stamp of about 3 to 5 inches of rain in some isolated spots. Mountainous terrain obviously makes things a little bit more vulnerable. And we're also looking back this week with Steve Bender heading to North Carolina with the anniversary of Helene, 2-year anniversary. I'm sure there's still homes and communities cleaning up, and then they've got even more rain where that came from going in through the next couple days. So I'm sure Steve will be giving you some live reports there as well, talking about this developing nor'easter and some of the different components, but then also relating that back to what we had 2 years ago. Monday, Tuesday, Wednesday, we've

And so it's this multiple day rainfall effect that's going to be the biggest issue. The northeast winds will really start to pick up by Wednesday evening, and that is when we can really start to call this day one of high impacts. That tight pressure gradient again is what's fueling those winds to pick up anywhere between 40 to 50 miles per hour closer to the coast. Things will eventually start to translate further up to the north. But I will say it's the Euro model that has this low, almost in some cases retrograding back towards the west, and really, I guess, towards the east coast in this particular setup, and the Euro and the GFS model, both of which have this at least 980 or so millibar pressure system. So it is a very intense low, but wind and waves, those are going to be two things that coastal communities need to watch, especially around high tide. So that's the extra tropical side of things. Let's talk about the tropical cyclone that we have, this being Tropical Storm Fay. Fay, 11 o'clock advisory, 50 mile per hour winds, and it has been weakening, which is a big story because at one point, Fay was forecasted to become our first hurricane in the Atlantic as early as this weekend, on Sunday. I'm hosting a new show from 4 to 8 p.m., so if you guys can join us Saturday and Sunday. But Sunday, the 5 o'clock advisory, it had Fay at 65 mile an hour winds intensifying into a 75 mile per hour hurricane by this morning and even heading into this afternoon. But it's the wind shear and some of the drier air that has been already taking a hold of Fay's circulation. And notice that center of circulation, we're getting a little bit of wind shear here that's starting to knock it off from being vertically stacked. And now wind shear is that key component. Starting to finally turn off towards the south, which in theory, this south turn would put it into a pocket of warmer water. But for Fay, it also brings it closer to enhanced wind shear and that drier air. For now, Fay will stay as a tropical storm, likely become more of a remnant low by about midweek, and then continue just kind of churning in and around the Atlantic basin. No threats to land at any point with Fay. The main headline for this would have been if it became a hurricane, which we are now, or we've been really, the latest first state of a hurricane in the Atlantic basin. The last time, or I guess the last latest hurricane designation was September 11th. So we've already beaten that record by over 10 to 11 days at this point. And right now, there's no signs that we've got much coming within the next week, week and a half. So that could mean we have a September with zero hurricanes, which has only happened a handful of times. I think the number is anywhere between 5 to 8. So this is that classic staple of warm water versus wind. And in many cases, the warm water can win out. But when you have the wind coupled with some drier air, Fay, although it's moving into the record territory for water, it is unfortunately no match to the other two hostile conditions. Next name we'll be on the lookout for is Gonzalo. But again, none of the models are really highlighting much of anything happening within the next 7 days or so. Area, or we've got 41% of activity still remaining. So yes, we're over the hump. We're starting to watch things calm down, but October still can be a very active month in the Atlantic basin, especially closer to home in the Caribbean, the Gulf of America. So we'll be keeping tabs on the Atlantic, but still, the Eastern Pacific has our attention. And it's Tropical Storm Polo spinning up a flash flood threat across the desert southwest. New Mexico right in the bullseye for heavy rain and flood danger heading into tomorrow. We've got the story right here on Fox Weather.

0: 877-CASH now to get a $100 gift card for a free quote.
1: Well, it's that time of year again where the green of summer makes way for the spectacular shades of fall. Pretty much everybody's favorite time of year, or at least mine, I can say that for sure. In the Rockies, the shift to fall is a big draw for folks all over the country who flock to see these impressive views. In fact, some of Colorado's highest elevation destinations are already seeing their leaves turn. So let's get up close and personal at how this leaf peeping season is kicking off. Joining us now is Alex Stack with Breckenridge Open Space and Trails. Alex, your live shot looks phenomenal. Tell us about the yellow color. It's such a staple for the Rockies because it's more widespread compared to, let's say, all the different colors of the leaves you get here in the Northeast.
2: Yeah, that's right. Our primary leaf-changing species is the aspen tree, and we're here at the B&B Trailhead in Breckenridge, Colorado, where we're approaching our peak. I would say we're at our peak with the leaves changing, and we expect another solid 2 weeks of gold colors. And yeah, we're welcoming fall here in Colorado in the high country.
1: Absolutely. I mean, Alaska is the first state that starts to see the leaves change. They, you know, typically get those cooler nights quicker, obviously so. But talk to me a little bit about this fall foliage season. Has it come on earlier than normal? And what do you think some of the driving weather factors are behind that?
2: Yeah, that's correct, Haley. We're thinking, you know, we've kind of had a multi-year drought here in Colorado and parts of the American West. And on top of that, a pretty weak snow year. So that kind of brought the change a week and a half earlier than normal. And that's, you know, things that happens. That's a seasonal weather trend that happens every couple of years. But they're here about a week and a half earlier than expected.
1: When it comes to this drought as well, yes, it brought the leaves to change earlier. Does it do anything to the vibrancy of the colors, or is drought primarily just when you start to see the leaves begin to change?
2: It's primarily the wind, the chlorophyll in the plants. It's once it runs out of water, that's the chemical that makes plants green. And so once they run out of water, they lose the ability to go green and the chlorophyll. So now they're triggering yellow, and aspens are known for their golden hues, but we've got red ones and orange ones as well. And really hitting that peak right now.
1: I mean, it's stunning to look at, especially just the terrain of Colorado. You could go on a winter day and it's still beautiful, or in the middle of summer, nothing beats those views. But what would you say is the best spot to go in Colorado if you plan to witness the foliage this week?
2: This week, those higher elevation passes, places like Kenosha Pass here in Breckenridge. We've got Boreas Pass. Anything above 9,000 feet, those aspen groves are triggering that switch. So anywhere in the high country, of course, I'm going to say Breckenridge, come here to the B&B Trailhead where I'm at right now. It's got world-class hiking, mountain biking, historical features as well. So I'd recommend there.
1: Love it. Alex, what's next over, you know, the next couple of weeks? I'm assuming that the color then starts to trickle on the lower elevation sites. What do you expect when we'll be past peak and maybe leaf peeping season we have to put behind us, at least for the Rockies?
2: Yeah, that's right. The lower elevations are still changing. So we've still got a few more weeks down in the low country, but we have had our first dusting of snow up here in the mountains. So I'd give it about 2-3 more weeks maybe at the higher elevations until they're gone. And then fingers crossed, we start to get some good snowfall.
1: Yeah. I mean, snow is going to be huge this season. I am saying my prayers at night for you guys over in Colorado. You deserve a good snow season. But obviously, you're having a beautiful foliage season already. Alex Stack with Breckenridge Open Space and Trails, thanks so much for joining us this afternoon.
2: Thank you, Haley.
1: Well, out in the Pacific, it's Tropical Storm Polo that's churning near Mexico. But the forecasts are pulling in a lot of this moisture into spots like Arizona and into New Mexico. This has been a story we've been on top of since the start of hurricane season. When El Nino, we knew was going to be that driving factor, a super El Nino at that. The west coast of the United States, maybe they don't have direct impacts from a hurricane, but that moisture can get pulled in their general direction. And in this case, all eyes are on Tropical Storm Polo, which is expected to rapidly intensify within the next 24 hours. 65-mile-per-hour winds. It is on the cusp of becoming a hurricane. It's got the warm water, the low wind shear, the high moisture, everything going for it. And notice by tomorrow morning, 120-mile-per-hour winds. We get up into a major hurricane by Wednesday morning, 155. The height of this storm Thursday, 160-mile-per-hour winds. It's a very aggressive forecast, at least Category 4 strength. Would not be surprised if this could get potentially up into a Category 5 as well. Never rule anything out, especially when you have such a marine heat wave, especially from the west coast of Mexico all the way into the southern shores of Hawaii. Hawaii is another spot that we'll have to watch out for, and we'll dive deeper into that. But let's say you have plans to Puerto Vallarta. I am horrible saying that name for some reason. It always, like, Puerto Vallarta. It's the Texan in me for some reason. I get a little bit of an accent and I just can't do it. Anyway, if you do have plans, I know that's a very popular destination. Same story for Cabo San Lucas. That's where the storm is going to be traveling, making that turn further up to the north. And at that point, we'll start to see the moisture have that influx into parts of New Mexico. New Mexico is going to be the state that we really have to watch out for with this overall setup, because right now we have Wednesday heading into Wednesday night. You have this area of low pressure. It's going to be opening up into more of an open wave, this trough coming through. It's going to act as a barrier for Southern California and parts of Western Arizona. Then you have our high pressure heat ridge starting to wane and push off towards the west. But in doing so, it creates this avenue, this highway, really, for all of that moisture from Polo. And, you know, the National Weather Service out of Albuquerque, they said that we could be getting into record territory, near record, if not record-breaking, for precipitable water. Precipitable water is essentially just a metric of how much available moisture you have in the atmosphere. And then when we have these upper-level disturbances that'll come through, a couple different pulses embedded into that monsoonal flow, starting as early as tomorrow, Wednesday, and even into Thursday, you then have that lift to condense down all of that moisture in the atmosphere as very heavy rain. So yesterday, Tuesday, was only under a level 2 out of 4 threat for flash flooding. So you can see how things have been upgraded, especially for the Ruidoso area down towards western Texas. And then on Wednesday, a continued level 3 out of 4 threat. Ruidoso is a spot to watch. And really, you know, over the last couple of years, they have experienced some pretty significant flash flood events because of a recent burn scar that they had about 3 or 4 years ago. And it's those spots plus the dry slots, the canyons, the arroyos, those are the zones that can see rapid flash flooding. It doesn't take much rain. In some cases, it can take 1/2 inch to 1 inch of rain. But in this case, we could be looking at anywhere between 3 to maybe a few isolated spots with 5 inches of rainfall. So it could be potentially life-threatening if you don't take this flash flood threat seriously. But it's not just Polo. We also are keeping tabs on Odalis. Odalis and Polo, there is a sign that maybe they get some interaction. Polo will clearly be the stronger storm. Odalis is not forecast to get upwards of a Category 4 into that major hurricane strength. So Polo will be the dominator here. However, Odalis can sometimes steer Polo in a different direction. Not dramatically, but enough that it could change some of the impacts that we see for Mexico, the Baja Peninsula, and then subsequently just where that moisture plume decides to get positioned for parts of New Mexico. But for right now, it does seem like Albuquerque through El Paso, that's going to be that bullseye zone where the rain will be the most impactful. Here's how things play out heading into Tuesday. Tuesday, even in through the evening, this is 11 p.m. Mountain Time, you still have very heavy thunderstorms that still continues to pulse through Wednesday afternoon and Wednesday evening. The good news is by the time we get into Friday and Saturday, we'll start to watch as that moisture, yes, is still there, anomalously high moisture count, but not record territory. We're now just above average with available moisture into the atmosphere. So it's not necessarily going to be as impactful in terms of rain, but for some spots, if they are able to pick up 3 to 5 inches through, you know, the next couple of days, any additional moisture heading in through Friday and possibly even into Saturday will be a problem. And while, yes, the focus is on New Mexico, some of that moisture is still positioned to get pulled in through parts of the Central Plains. Not a big flash flood threat there, but just a note that it's not about where these tropical storms, hurricanes are. It's about the overall synoptic pattern that can really change where that moisture decides. Now, I briefly teased about Hawaii, talking the potential impacts, because for Hawaii, it's been a relentless hurricane season, and now there's another threat for heavy rain, tropical rain at that. It's the remnants of Tropical Depression 15E, now looking likely to redevelop with as much as 1 foot of rain on tap for Hawaii's Big Island. That would give us both Nolo and Polo spinning in the Pacific. So a little bit funny just with the naming conventions. Nolo, Polo, I joked with Marissa and Steven on Weather Command. We need a Marco in there just to really finish that trifecta. But it's the remnants, again, of TD15E that's going to be pushing south of Hawaii. That's the overall steering current here. But over the last, 24 hours, the impacts for tropical development has increased. And so we still have some time to fine-tune some of those details. But it's the unfortunate side of things that the movement of this has been more impactful for Hawaii, anywhere between 8 inches to 12 inches of rain possible. And we could get some stronger winds as well, upwards of 30 to 40 mile per hour wind gusts. For now, the next 2 days, a 20% chance of development. It's just beyond that two-day window where we get into the 80%, so high territory, that then this becomes Nolo. Nolo because it is pushing into the central Pacific, and so by the time we're expecting this to be able to get back up to a tropical storm, it would be named by the CPAC, not by the EPAC. So for Hawaii, it is just another sign that hurricane season, although a little bit different in terms of activity from the EPAC to the Atlantic throughout the months that hurricane season exists. EPAC season starts a little bit earlier, less of a stark climb to the top with the peak of hurricane season, more of a plateau over about 4 or 5 months. They're still in that plateau when it comes to this part of the world. And again, those remnants of TD15E are the next threats to watch out for in regards to the Aloha State. And it's a powerful nor'easter set to tear up the East Coast with a week of extreme surf and potentially dangerous flooding. We'll track it all out for you next, right here on America's Weather Center.

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1: Hello, everyone. Thanks for joining us this afternoon. I'm Haley Meyer in for Bob Van Dillen, who's off leaf peeping the fall colors in upstate New York. It's Monday, September 21st. Let's take you inside America's weather center. A powerful nor'easter set to slam the East Coast with days of intense rain, strong winds, and extreme surf. We'll have live team coverage for you all week long as this dangerous storm develops. And Tropical Storm Polo on track to rapidly intensify in the East Pacific. It's fueling a flood threat across the desert Southwest with another week of high risk right over New Mexico. Plus, the supercharged Pacific hurricane season doesn't stop there. Hawaii staring down another foot of tropical rain as TD-15 is on track to re-strengthen. That's all right now on America's Weather Center. I've got Fox Weather meteorologist Ian Oliver.
2: Hello.
1: I'll do the fist bump that Bob always gives
2: the BVD
1: me. I gotta like own in my BVD energy this afternoon.
2: You need to make a comment about Ole Miss winning too. Just, you know.
1: Look, our music choice for today is Mississippi Artist because yes, Ole Miss won, and honestly, I'm not a huge LSU fan, so I'm cool with it. It's the one time because I get the rivalry and I like a little underdog story.
2: Yeah, but you're also an SEC person.
1: I'm a Mississippi State person, so usually Bob and I fight, but Mississippi State, we also won.
2: Yes.
1: So I'm like, you know what? I'll just push up the Magnolia State. It's fine.
2: If the Giants win tonight, we might just have to call out tomorrow. Bob will be insufferable.
1: Yeah.
2: He's riding high.
1: He is riding.
2: Although he's
1: today.
2: A Jets fan, too, and the Jets kind of.
1: You Jets always got to have a backup team if you're a Jets fan, right?
2: Yeah.
1: But for the Northeast, it was rainy this weekend.
2: Yep.
1: And then going to be rainy this upcoming weekend, the weekend prior. I mean, it just feels like the weekends are kind of that target.
2: We might have some high rowies.
1: Yeah.
2: This upcoming weekend, depending on how this forecast pans out.
1: Yeah, to say the least. I mean, when it comes to this nor'easter that we've been tracking, it's a developing nor'easter right now. There's been a sign that it could potentially stall out or lose its forward momentum, which could drag out these impacts into this weekend, Saturday, possibly heading into Sunday as well. But for now, it seems like that'll be more of a New England concern. But, I mean, Bain's shot all morning long looked nasty.
2: It's a New England concern outside of the fact that we may have a north wind until the spring.
1: Right.
2: It feels like, right? I mean, these temperatures are going to be below average forever, which is nice.
1: I'm not complaining.
2: But, yeah, I mean, I'm always like a just average would be nice. We can never get average around here. Late September is a great time to be at average.
1: That is true. I mean, honestly, I'm cool with average at the heart of winter.
2: Yeah.
1: Because I don't want to be below average then, because then I'm just miserable. And I felt like this winter was pretty miserable here in England. But, I mean, usually a nor'easter setup, something like this, you would cheer on in the winter because you want to see snow. In this case, not enough cold air for snow, but enough warm air for heavy rain. You've got the coastal flooding that's still going to be impactful here and big-time winds.
2: My buddy owns a landscaping and snowplow company in coastal Massachusetts. This is what he wants to see in like 3 months.
1: Yeah, right.
2: It's less fun when we're talking about it in late September.
1: Yeah. I mean, September is that number one month starting off nor'easter season. It goes in through April. So it is an early season nor'easter. And so a lot of these are characterized by this temperature contrast between somewhat warmer water and air over the Atlantic. And then this cooler air, which is what you were talking about, going to feel really nice across, you know, the Great Lakes, upstate New York. But it's that high pressure as it's been sinking south is the primary cause for Bain's dreary weather. Still waiting for that cold front to fully clear.
2: That's kind of the irony, too, is that in so many coastal storms or nor'easters that we've had over the last several years. Last year we did okay. We had a couple. But it's that high pressure that's been lacking that pumps down that cold air and the moisture meets up with it. This would be kind of a pure setup if it was into the winter season. But the strength of that high is what makes this such a high-impact situation.
1: Yeah, absolutely. We're looking at a couple different areas of low pressure because I have noticed on a lot of the model runs it's almost two separate lobes of a low pressure. But right now there's one over the West Virginia area that'll eventually continue to push off of the East Coast. You can see we've got some rain, thunderstorms even just off towards parts of South western or southeastern, rather, West Virginia. Hail, some wind. I mean, not a big severe weather threat for today, but just a note that we do have at least some level of moisture and heat there, enough to support severe weather. Yeah. And that's that temperature contrast that makes this extra tropical low so much more of a concern later this week.
2: Yeah, these coastlines take a beating, one because of the severity of this, but as we were just talking about, it's just long duration. The high hangs around. You get a developing area of low pressure. That process doesn't appear to be all that fast.
1: No.
2: And the onshore flow just keeps pounding away the coastline.
1: Yeah, you just get beat up for multiple days in a row. And that, you know, even last year, or maybe it was 2 years. No, I think it was last year.
2: Yeah.
1: For hurricane season, all of our storms just kept recurving. And so we had that coastal erosion, the wave impacts for the Outer Banks. And this, while different, not tropical in this case, still very similar in terms of the waves.
2: Yeah, it feels like longer than last year because I think of how slow this hurricane season's been, maybe.
1: Yeah, probably so. It's like whenever we're not busy at the forecast center, I feel like my day is so much longer.
2: Yes.
1: Versus, like, if there's a severe weather
2: Amen.
1: Event, my day just pops off like that.
2: Yeah.
1: So hurricane season, it's been droning on and on and on a little bit. So I'm kind of ready to wrap this thing up and let it go. But
2: I'm actually going to talk to Brian Norcross coming up at 3 o'clock, whose jurisdiction extends out of the tropics, at least to the subtropics. We're going to talk to him about what plays out, because it's interesting that we won't even be 2 weeks beyond the statistical peak of the season.
1: Right.
2: And the most intense storm in the basin will not be a tropical one.
1: I know.
2: It's like,
1: you know,
2: what's going on here?
1: I was thinking about that. And, you know, I was out for Arthur. I was out for Bertha.
2: Yeah.
1: Standing in the storm. And I'm like, this is probably going to be the craziest live shots we'll have for the Atlantic. And it's not even purely tropical at that.
2: You know, with love and respect, there's probably a afternoon thunderstorm in Florida that'll be more intense than either of those two storms you talked about.
1: You're probably right there. I mean, Arthur was pretty wimpy. But something that would make this particular setup even more impactful, and that Brian Norcross noted in his forecast note that he sent out earlier, is sometimes you have this or you have a tropical entity that's sitting further south, and you get that moisture looped in. We don't have that right now, so possibly that would dial back some of the rain impacts here and really focus in on some of the wind and coastal threats.
2: The predecessor rain event, I wonder if it's not the same as Cheeky, but it's like, do you make up for it with a post?
1: Right.
2: Because this thing hangs around for so long?
1: Yeah.
2: I guess that's kind of where the question mark comes into the forecast as far as, does the low get trapped and how long does it hang around?
1: That is true. I mean, the one thing for at least, well, I guess, you know, on the I-95, I was talking to Nor'easter Nick over the weekend, and I said, hey, I mean, we had all the flooding in Paramus, New Jersey two weeks ago. So is that, and all those antecedent conditions, is that going to set us up for a bad side of things when it comes to flash flooding? But he noted that there are still a couple of spots in New England that are under drought. So overall, it shouldn't be too much of a concern. But the wind, especially when you talk about these extra tropical cyclones, that wind field is much larger than a hurricane, where it's more concentrated, especially around that center of low pressure. So power outages. I mean, you're more of an aviation weather guy at points. What do you make of travel, especially Thursday and Friday? Because I've had plenty of people texting me, am I going to be able to fly in or out on Thursday?
2: Even outside of the precipitation, which we know wherever it sets up, that'll be the worst of the conditions outside of at the immediate coastline.
1: Right.
2: But the wind, I mean, it representing a crosswind, we know it blows 25 miles an hour, LaGuardia starts having trouble. If we have 5 days in a row with gusty winds exceeding that, yikes, we're going to start to see that stack up. So, yeah, I would say plan accordingly. My buddy, they're trying to play. It's a three-day golf tournament, Plymouth, Massachusetts, Friday, Saturday, Sunday. He asked me what the forecast was. I texted him back, suboptimal.
1: Suboptimal,
2: with a picture of the Euro.
1: Yeah.
2: So, yeah, I would plan for a bunch of, at a minimum, nasty days, but I would assume air travel is going to be challenging.
1: Yeah. I mean, especially with these area airports, it's not even an issue for just the Northeast, because if your plane was supposed to leave at LaGuardia at 2 p.m. and you're supposed to take off at 5, whatever destination you're at, you're not taking off at 5.
2: Nope.
1: You get these downstream impacts. So that's an issue. And for some folks who are maybe trying to squeeze out the last, I don't want to say a couple days of summer, because summer's over officially starting tomorrow.
2: Tomorrow evening.
1: Yeah. So, you know, if you're just trying to get a little bit of time on the beach, I would try to avoid it, honestly, because those waves are going to be fairly impactful. But like you said, Ian, this is not tropical.
2: No.
1: But Brian Norcross has had his hands full in the Atlantic slightly with Faye. This has been kind of an interesting trend to watch of will it or won't it become a hurricane? And yesterday, if you were to ask me at, 5 o'clock with the 5 p.m. advisory, I would say, yeah, it has a good chance. I mean, overall, it was at 65 mile per hour winds.
2: Yeah, it made an honest run at it.
1: It did.
2: Wasn't really bothering anybody. There's the Azores right below the HQ banner, top of your screen. Go in there in a couple months.
1: Are you really?
2: Yeah, I got some Azorean heritage.
1: No way.
2: And I've never been there.
1: That's
2: never
1: cool.
2: Been to Portugal at all, and I'm half Portuguese.
1: So you're Portuguese?
2: Yeah.
1: I went to Portugal in January, and I loved it.
2: Awesome.
1: Porto is my favorite spot, so can't beat Porto.
2: You run into any FC Porto fans?
1: Plenty.
2: Where I grew up, it was all Sporting and Benfica.
1: Okay.
2: No Porto.
1: See, I'm more of an EPL girl. I'm a big Liverpool fan. One of my coaches growing up, his son was my coach, but it was the coach of the Liverpool team.
2: Get out of here.
1: Yeah.
2: Awesome.
1: So I was indoctrinated as a Liverpool fan. I had a coach I didn't really like growing up. He was an Aston Villa fan, not a big Aston Villa fan. But anyway, I mean, with Faye, we thought there was going to be a brief moment where, it could stay in more conducive conditions for development. But the wind shear kind of battled it out pretty early.
2: Yeah, clearly. I mean, good bones at the low levels. Mm-hmm. I mean, if you looked at this on Visible before you kind of inspected what's going on under the hood, well-defined swirl. If that swirl was in any type of scenario that was supportive for tropical development, that would be a different thing. Clearly, it's sheer, there's dry air, and the sea surface temperatures at this latitude have always been marginal.
1: Marginal, yeah. I mean, the one interesting part of the story is that it's moving towards record warm water. Mm-hmm. So you would think, okay, well, Faye will have a chance to re-strengthen, redevelop. But that's the classic battle between wind or water, and wind is definitely going to be the big winner in this particular face-off, just given the fact that it's going to be so hostile.
2: It's a skeleton on arrival. It probably doesn't...
1: Which is an apt term to describe it, with it being spooky season.
2: Oh, yes. That's fair.
1: What's Ripley going to be for Halloween? Do we know yet?
2: So, her cousin Mosey, it sounds like there could be a duo costume
1: cute.
2: In the works.
1: Okay. I love
2: it. Contender, so we're working on it. There's time.
1: Okay.
2: I need to get a pumpkin, though, for outside.
1: Yeah. Do you carve pumpkins or no?
2: Well, maybe this year with her we will.
1: That'd be fun. You could put her in it and then take some little baby toddler photos.
2: Yeah, these are all fun things that you start to do again. Me as a 38-year-old man, I haven't had a lot of interest in carving pumpkins lately, but now I do. It's renewed.
1: See, I carved pumpkins last year, but then I left it on my fire escape. I didn't find it till a couple months ago.
2: Ooh.
1: That was not cute. Not fun. But anyway.
2: And nobody snitched on you.
1: Nobody snitched on me. So you know what?
2: I have some real ones around.
1: I have to give a thank you to my neighbors. but like I said in the beginning of the show, Mississippi State won. Mm-hmm. Ole Miss won. The one time I will root them on versus LSU. So our music taste today is artists that are from Mississippi. So hope you enjoy.
2: Somewhere Bob's fist pumping.
1: Somewhere upstairs. He'll be down here in about 45 minutes. We'll be right back.

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1: If you look outside of New York, it's beautiful. But if you head, you know, maybe even as much as 50 to 100 miles down south, you get dark, gloomy skies like you see here over in Pine Knoll Shores, North Carolina. That's a little more than 100 miles. I think at this point it's probably about a 7-8 hour drive from New York City. But if we take you to spots, let's say, along the Jersey Shore, it's also been a little bit breezy. You've been chatting with Bain pretty much all morning long, and it was a little windy there, too. Hard to mistake some of that chill that we have in the air as well. I think that's another key feature as to why this early season nor'easter is really setting up. So let's toss it down over to Fox 7 meteorologist Bain Froney. Bain, I sense the chill, the way your arms are tucked up. What's it been like on right by the water?
2: I can confirm fall is here, at least on the Jersey Shore it is, you guys. I have not seen the sun at all today. I was waiting for it because it really is the last full day of summer, but fall is here. And I have been waiting for this all year long, all summer long, really. I've been so excited for fall. And now that I'm starting to get a little cold, I'm regretting my thoughts and my decision on wanting this to happen. But you know, fall is coming in hot. Of course, we have the potential nor'easter developing just off of the coast of the Carolinas right now. It's going to take a couple of days for it to get to us here in the Northeast. So what you're seeing around here really has nothing to do with that. It's from that frontal boundary that moved through just a little bit ago, bringing our temperatures down, cooling us down here in the Northeast and the New England area, making it a little bit breezy along the Jersey Shore. I mean, you can see the waves right behind me, a little bit choppy out there. I'd say maybe about a foot to 2 feet size waves is what we're seeing right now. But come next week, or excuse me, the end of this week, things are going to look a whole lot more different. We're expecting large, massive waves up to 15 to 20 feet just offshore. And that's going to cause some serious problems when it comes to our coastal erosion, when it comes to coastal flooding. And of course, it's not just us here on the Jersey Shore and along the Northeast. It's going to start off over into the Carolinas, where we are still waiting for that low to end up developing. It's still not developed quite yet. But as we move into the later half of this week, we'll see that low pressure system getting a lot stronger. And we do have that high that's sitting just to the north of us. Why that matters? Well, that pressure gradient is going to be so large. And the higher the pressure gradient, well, then the stronger the winds. So gusty winds are going to be expected here, more than what they're gusting right now. This is nothing compared to what we're going to see later on this week, that is for sure. We could see anywhere from 40, 50, maybe even 60 mile per hour wind gusts here along the Jersey Shore, along the Northeast. But of course, everything is kind of starting off into the Carolinas. We're starting to see a little bit more of that rain moving on through, and we'll have some consistent rain moving on in by the time we get into tomorrow, as well as into Wednesday. So that flooding impact is going to be there. But of course, it's the winds. It's going to be the rough surf and the rough currents that we're most concerned about in the coming days. So this forecast, it's been interesting to watch. I heard you and Haley, you and Steven were just talking about watching the models kind of take hold of this just a last week. It's been in the talks for a while, and we still have a ways to go as this forecast continues to get a lot tighter. As we start to have that low actually develop, we'll have a much better idea on where this thing is going, how close to the coast it will be, and also how strong that low will be. Because the stronger the low, well, the worse the impacts are going to be for us here along the mid-Atlantic coast. So it's going to be a big storm. It's not just going to be 1 or 2 days filled with some rain and some wind. This could potentially be a week-long nor'easter coastal storm that's going to be developing for a big chunk of the country. And, I mean, these are some major cities that will be impacted along the I-95 corridor. We got Philly, we have New York, Boston as well. So millions of people need to be on high alert. And, Haley, Steven, I think one of the biggest concerns, of course, I've been saying it nonstop, it's going to be the winds. So expecting some major power outages over the course of the end of this week and moving into the weekend, that's going to be one of the main concerns, too. And I don't want to, you know, leave out the rain, because that's still going to be there. We could see some more of that flooding a little bit more inland, too, for some folks on some roadways. But I really do think areas along the coast, our beaches especially, we need to be on high alert for this. So it's something we're monitoring here at Fox Weather. We'll be keeping you posted all throughout the rest of this week. But for now, I'm just kind of stuck in these chilly temperatures. I thought I'd get one final day of summer sunshine. I don't think that's going to happen for me, you guys.
1: No. Unfortunately not.
3: If she's outside It's no. Because there's a storm.
1: Right. That is
3: we
1: true.
3: Won't cover the sunny skies. But maybe, I mean, the last day of summer, I see the reasoning. I'd see the rationale, but oh well.
1: Oh well. Yeah, no, we get our early
2: taste. I thought I got lucky.
1: Yeah. It's all right, Bane. You'll be out there all week, so enjoy the Jersey Shore. Is this your first time out on the Jersey Shore since you moved over to New York?
2: This is my first time.
1: Okay. First impressions?
2: It's my first time. So... It, you know what? I'm loving it because I kind of get the beach to myself.
1: Yeah,
2: so
1: right?
2: I love the Jersey Shore.
1: There you go. I love it. Well, Bane, thanks so much for that report out in Wildwood, New Jersey. We'll be checking back in with you throughout the rest of this week as this developing nor'easter continues to bump up those impacts. And as much of the East Coast watches closely for impacts with that coastal storm, beaches along the eastern seaboard are fighting to protect their coastlines as homes along North Carolina's Outer Banks continue to teeter on stilts above the disappearing shoreline. Along the Jersey Shore, beach erosion has been a longtime issue for locals, and as storms consistently continue to batter the region, coast officials are now working around the clock to replenish those vulnerable beaches. Fox Weather correspondent Katie Byrne is in Ocean City, New Jersey, with a closer look at the Garden State's work to rebuild the coast. Along the East Coast, some beaches aren't just maintained, they're rebuilt. And here in Ocean City, the U.S. Army Corps of Engineers is adding new sand to this shoreline in an effort to protect the coast from future storms and erosion.
4: Where are we headed?
5: We're going to head southbound and go to the job site.
4: And is this how you get there every day? You take a buggy?
5: Yep, pretty much.
6: Around the Jersey Shore, beach replenishment has become a part of life. Crews return to rebuild different stretches of the shore, borrowing sand from the seafloor and pumping it back onto the beach.
7: So the dredge is the meat and potatoes of this operation. The dredge Michigan will take all the material and send it through the pipe, and it comes out on a discharge.
8: Yeah, right there.
4: So that's where the sand's coming from.
8: Yeah, so he's digging right there. When this basket fills up with material, it's basically a filter. So it's just so we're just putting sand on the beach.
6: The work sometimes happens right in the middle of summer, so vacationers have a front row seat.
9: Well, it's a madhouse. I mean, you know, I feel like I'm at work with all the backup alarms and stuff. It is what it is. You know, I'm not going to complain. What am I going to do?
10: And it's interesting to watch, but personally, I like to gaze that way.
6: But while summer brings crowds, it also brings hurricane season.
11: You know, we're in the middle of hurricane season right now, and so getting these projects constructed and maintained is really important.
6: To keep as much of the beach open as possible, crews work in small sections, moving down the shore as they go.
12: We have the beach closed at about 1,000-foot increments, and we can advance up to 300 or 400 feet a day.
6: And more sand means more protection, giving waves and storm surge more beach to wear away before reaching homes, roads, and businesses.
13: Every 3 years, they come back and rebuild it, and that's what helps keep the dunes healthy.
4: Do people just walk up to you on the beach and say, what's going on?
14: Oh, all the time. We explain to them that it's a beach replenishment project. Everybody likes to hear that the beach is going to get bigger.
6: In 2026, beach replenishment projects like this will bring new sand to 9 Jersey Shore towns. This project here in Ocean City is set to wrap up by the end of the summer. In Ocean City, New Jersey, Katie Byrne, Fox Weather.
1: And out in the Pacific, it's Tropical Storm Polo that's churning near Mexico. Forecasts have the potential for rapid intensification. Further north, it's this deep plume of tropical moisture that will be charging into the southwest way ahead of Polo, which does spell trouble for New Mexico. A level 3 out of 4 flash flood risk has been issued for tomorrow and for Wednesday as well, which is a change from how things were setting up this weekend. Initially, it was just Wednesday with that level 3 out of 4. So the forecast is starting to come a bit clearer, and it is unfortunately trending on the rainier side of things for New Mexico more specifically. But a quick look at Polo. It is a smaller but very mighty storm at this point. 65 miles per hour will likely become a hurricane by the end of the day today and will rapidly intensify. A very aggressive development here by the National Hurricane Center and what they are forecasting to happen. By Thursday morning, that would be the peak intensity at 160 mile per hour winds. Polo for now will be kind of drifting around, not much of a driving force to move Polo in any which way, which is why that development will be able to happen so quickly. Hold on to major hurricane status as it continues to flow parallel to the Mexican coastline, and we'll see what then begins to happen for parts of the Baja Peninsula. We're also watching the west coast of Mexico. So if you do have any trips to Mexico planned, I would definitely take this into account. Now, if you're heading out towards the Yucatan, you're fine. But it's West Coast, the Baja, that's where we could see maybe a landfall. Right now, forecast not calling for that, but we can't totally rule it out. But the big threat for the United States is the fact that this moisture is going to get yanked into West Texas, New Mexico, even into parts of the Central Plains at times, by this big area of high pressure. In addition to that, we have a couple of areas of upper-level flow, vortices, so a couple upper-level lows that are going to be moving into the New Mexico area. So you have all the moisture being supplied in some part due to Polo, in a large part due to Polo, and then you have that lift to condense all that moisture out. And for a spot like New Mexico, we're starting to be at the tail end of our monsoonal thunderstorm season. And at this point, we start to get anywhere between an inch to 2 inches of rain throughout the next couple of months. And in this event alone, given that dip in the jet stream and that high, creating a highway, a massive highway right through New Mexico for all that moisture, that could spell trouble for anywhere between 5 inches. Maybe a couple spots could see more than that. So life-threatening flash flooding is a concern. I would say I wouldn't go camping around New Mexico, especially over the next few days. Flood alerts in effect through Wednesday, but I would not be surprised if those got extended into Thursday. Friday is where things will start to take a little bit of a better turn, but still will be rainy through the early start of the weekend. And it's a powerful nor'easter set to tear up the East Coast this week with extreme surf and potentially dangerous flooding. We'll track it out for you right here on America's Weather Center coming up.

0: 4.
1: All right, welcome back into America's Weather Center. I'm taking you down towards Pine Knoll Shores, North Carolina. It's the Outer Banks that actually are at risk for this growing threat of a nor'easter that's going to be barreling up the East Coast, bringing multiple days of onshore winds that could ramp up some coastal erosion impacts, especially around the time of high tide. Impacts will begin primarily about Tuesday through Wednesday for the mid-Atlantic parts of, you know, the Outer Banks and into Virginia. And then that low begins to intensify and move further up the coastline. And then it becomes a New England problem as we get into the weekend. Still trying to sift through some of the forecast details, given the fact that our coastal low hasn't become a coastal low yet. But a few pieces of this forecast puzzle are starting to come into play. The first of which being this area of high pressure that's setting up north into Canada. It's been this cold front. We actually had rain here in the northeast over the weekend, and that was as that cold frontal boundary started to push south. So the weather outside is beautiful, especially when you head further away from the coast. I mean, here down 6th Avenue, which I can see right out of the corner of my eye here, lots of sunshine. But we were speaking to Bain over in Wildwood, New Jersey, and you have a lot of that cloud cover. That's the difference between if that cold front has come through fully or not. But as that front pushes off the coast, it will tighten that pressure gradient force, which therefore will increase the wind speed. So that's the number one thing that we're really watching at this point is wind and the threat for coastal erosion. Rain is still a piece of this, but I won't say it's the number one threat at this point in time. Here's a look at that surface pressure. So here's our center of high pressure, and we've got another area of low pressure that is sitting in the West Virginia area. It's creating a rainier setup for Appalachia, level 2 out of 4 threat for flash flooding. And then in subsequent days through midweek, we're not looking at a major flash flood concern. We'll see what the rain signature decides to show us with some of our models as that coastal low will start to develop. But again, it's that pressure gradient force between that high to the north and our coastal low. This storm might in some cases look tropical, but I promise you it is not. It is an extra tropical low, but in many cases it can provide very similar impacts. You can, yes, get some surge at times. Again, that's from the high tide and the winds pushing onto shore. And for the northeast, it actually makes it so much more vulnerable because we have bays, sounds, harbors, estuaries. Those are spots where the coastline can get that pile-up effect, and it's a little bit more of a concern there. And then in addition, you can get those winds upwards of 40, 50, maybe close to 60 miles per hour. Can't rule that out completely. The wind field with an extratropical cyclone in many cases can be a little bit broader than, let's say, for a hurricane. And so that is why winds and power outages, travel concerns are going to be leading some of our news coverage here starting about Wednesday and even taking you in through Saturday. That rain signature, at least for the rest of the evening, again with that area of low pressure and this somewhat stationary front, is going to provide a couple of stronger thunderstorms through the interior of Virginia, West Virginia, even into the higher terrain of North Carolina, where we've got Steve Bender. He's doing a 2-year look back on Hurricane Helene, so he'll be not only there to show how far they've come in 2 years, but also he's acting and kind of serving as a field reporter for us, as boots on the ground for some of the first impacts of this, again, developing nor'easter. It's likely by Wednesday and heading into Thursday when you'll get that coastal low that begins to emerge. And when you have this pressure gradient, but also temperature change, a stark temperature change from that drier continental air from that high pressure, that cooler air, then teaming up with the warmer, moist air of the waters. That's why you get these extra tropical cyclones that can be so significant. That flash flood threat, at least for the next few days, again, is on the lower end of that spectrum, not necessarily pushing into the northeast, but we'll likely get at least some level of a flash flood outline for parts of the I-95 corridor by the time we're done with this week. The timing on the impacts, we could see this extend a little bit longer into the weekend. There has been a signal that maybe this can kind of stall out for a second and not have much forward movement to it. So if that were to be the case, then we could even take some of these impacts even through Sunday. But what we know for now is we have a storm. It's going to be tracking close to the East Coast, bringing high winds upwards of 70 miles per hour in some spots, and major flooding is possible along the coastline, especially for the Jersey Shore, the Delmarva, and into the Outer Banks. And this nor'easter, when we think about some of the bigger impacts here, again, with an extratropical cyclone, a lot of times you have a larger wind field. And that wind field is what is going to be probably the most impactful as this gets further north into New England. At this point, it's wind and waves. Those are the two things that we really have to be highlighting. Where, you know, you can get coastal flooding upwards of a couple of feet of low water inundation, especially given the fact that Saturday we have a full moon, which already increases the probability of coastal flooding there at the very least. And then you have the northeasterly winds bottlenecking all of that water, especially for spots that are in bays, the sounds, harbors, estuaries, and the northeast coast, unfortunately, is a coastline that has a lot of those inlets, and that is why it is so vulnerable to coastal flooding concerns with a setup just like this. The rain stamp, at least through about midweek, this is with an area of low pressure that right now is over West Virginia, eventually is going to be sliding off of the Atlantic coast. And so it's going to leave a stamp of about 3 to 5 inches of rain in some isolated spots. Mountainous terrain obviously makes things a little bit more vulnerable. And we're also looking back this week with Steve Bender heading to North Carolina with the anniversary of Helene, 2-year anniversary. I'm sure there's still homes and communities cleaning up, and then they've got even more rain where that came from going in through the next couple days. So I'm sure Steve will be giving you some live reports there as well, talking about this developing nor'easter and some of the different components, but then also relating that back to what we had two years ago. Monday, Tuesday, Wednesday, we've got a low-end threat for flash flooding. Today is actually where we have that elevated level 2 out of 4. A lot of that is because parts of West Virginia and into Virginia have been very waterlogged over the last, you know, couple of days, really, because we've been talking about this high-pressure heat dome that's starting to shift further off towards the west. So it actually opened up the storm door for things for the

GFS model, both of which have this at least 980 or so millibar pressure system. So it is a very intense low, but wind and waves, those are going to be two things that coastal communities need to watch, especially around high tide. So that's the extra tropical side of things. Let's talk about the tropical cyclone that we have, this being Tropical Storm Fay. Fay, 11 o'clock advisory, 50 mile per hour winds, and it has been weakening, which is a big story because at one point Fay was forecasted to become our first hurricane in the Atlantic as early as this weekend on Sunday. I'm hosting a new show from 4 to 8 p.m. So if you guys can join us Saturday and Sunday. But Sunday, the 5 o'clock advisory, it had Fay at 65 mile an hour winds intensifying into a 75 mile per hour hurricane by this morning and even heading into this afternoon. But it's the wind shear and some of the drier air that has been already taking a hold of Fay's circulation. And notice that center of circulation, we're getting a little bit of wind shear here that's starting to knock it off from being vertically stacked. And now wind shear is that key component. Starting to finally turn off towards the south, which in theory, this south turn would put it into a pocket of warmer water. But for Fay, it also brings it closer to enhanced wind shear and that drier air. For now, Fay will stay as a tropical storm, likely become more of a remnant low by about midweek, and then continue just kind of churning in and around the Atlantic basin. No threats to land at any point with Fay. The main headline for this would have been if it became a hurricane, which we are now, or we've been really, the latest first state of a hurricane in the Atlantic basin. The last time, or I guess the last latest hurricane designation was September 11th. So we've already beaten that record by over 10 to 11 days at this point. And right now there's no signs that we've got much coming within the next week, week and a half. So that could mean we have a September with zero hurricanes, which has only happened a handful of times. I think the number's anywhere between 5 to 8. So this is that classic staple of warm water versus wind. And in many cases, the warm water can win out. But when you have the wind coupled with some drier air, Fay, although it's moving into the record territory for water, it is unfortunately no match to the other two hostile conditions. Next name we'll be on the lookout for is Gonzalo. But again, none of the models are really highlighting much of anything happening within the next 7 days or so. We've got 41% of activity still remaining. So yes, we're over the hump. We're starting to watch things calm down, but October still can be a very active month in the Atlantic basin, especially closer to home in the Caribbean, the Gulf of America. So we'll be keeping tabs on the Atlantic, but still the Eastern Pacific has our attention. And it's Tropical Storm Polo spinning up a flash flood threat across the desert southwest. New Mexico right in the bullseye for heavy rain and flood danger heading into tomorrow. We've got the story right here on Fox Weather.

0: no obligation. 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
1: Welcome back to America's Weather Center. I'm Haley Meyer. In a turn of events, I have Bob Van Dillen, who's joining me now. Welcome back to your show.
2: Oh, or, thank you.
1: As you say, program.
2: My program. Yeah, well, it's not mine. It's the noon show. I just happen to be on it most of the time. But it's because I was taping a beach house with Marissa just now. So if you haven't seen the Fox or the beach houses, we're starting to wind down from summer, but we're not done with them. So that's
1: I know. I mean, and the weather really is pointing to the fact that we're winding down. A little bit of chill
2: A little chill in the air and a little nor'easter action we've been talking about, too, is a possibility.
1: Yeah, a little nor'easter action.
2: Yeah.
1: It could be a lot. You were just trying to change your flight.
2: Yeah, that's what I'm doing right here. I got my old man spectacles, as you like to look at. I'm trying to change my flights because, listen, we might be down at the Manasquan Bureau at the end of the week.
1: That is very true. I've had a lot of people texting me about, should I change my flight? What should I do Thursday, Friday? And I'm like, doesn't look pretty.
2: No, we will
1: leave it at that for now.
2: Got a couple days to watch.
1: Yeah, very true. So it's not just the nor'easter. We're also tracking out tropical moisture from Tropical Storm Polo that's knocking out the dryness in the desert southwest, bringing a surge of moisture to states like New Mexico. But according to a new study from the UNC School of Medicine, hot, dry weather can actually irritate your airways and trigger more coughing. They found that salty air can actually be beneficial for your respiratory health. So let's bring in Fox News medical contributor Dr. Jessica Gray. Doctor, from a medical perspective, what do we know about a surge of salty Pacific moisture and how can that really impact the health of people living in some of these hot, dry climates?
3: Absolutely. So what you first need to know is that our airways are actually coated with a thin layer of mucus that's sitting on top of tiny little hair cells called cilia. And these are responsible for sweeping debris out of the airway linings. So very dry, hot air pulls water out of this layer, kind of like a leaf would be wilting, and it makes this mucus thick and sticky. So this stresses the airway and can cause a trigger cough response. So when that moisture then comes rolling back in, a lot of people actually feel their airway settle down, and that's kind of the response they're getting. That's their commentary, like, I feel so much better all of a sudden. But the study you're referencing actually was really interesting because it simulated a desert heat wave air, which is about 95 degrees Fahrenheit with 30% humidity. And then it noticed that exact combination turned up the very sensors that trigger coughing after several hours of exposure. And it's not the same as pollution, where it actually leaves little tiny toxic particles. This bone dry air is just irritating simply by evaporating water out of the airways, which so two different problems there. And it also explains why returning the humidity coming back in actually feels good for people.
2: Yeah, I know it does for me, too. And let's say you live in a desert southwest, doctor, and like, all right, we're used to the hot, we're used to the dry. How long does it take to get used to a nice surge of Pacific moisture coming in? I mean, do you feel instantly better? And how long would it last?
3: So I live somewhere that's very hot and dry. I live in West Texas, where it's extremely hot and dry all year long. So I definitely can understand this. But it's really preference. You know, some people will feel relief pretty quickly and some people, you know, may not feel as dramatic of a change. So it's individualized. But things that you could do if you, rather than moving to the coast, if you live in an area like this, is adding humidity indoors. So people have humidifiers, especially where I live. It's pretty common for people to have them in their house. The number that we give patients to kind of really shoot for is between 30 to 50% relative humidity, especially in the winter. And I know we're talking about hot right now, but it's all about the dryness, even more so than the heat. And especially if you're in air conditioned spaces or even artificially heated rooms, which often are very dry. And then, of course, if I'm going to talk about humidifiers, just saying you must keep your humidifier very clean as well. Empty them, keep them clean regularly, because if you don't, that can actually make you more sick.
1: Yeah, that's for sure. I mean, whenever I moved into my apartment in New York, I had those AC units on the window.
2: Yeah.
1: It was nasty. There was a lot of mold in there. And it was just, and I felt myself actually feeling the impacts of getting a little bit sick from it.
2: Yeah.
1: So I understand the importance of making sure that humidifiers, AC units, those are all cleaned. But it was actually funny, in the morning meeting, Bob, you weren't there, you just barely missed it. But we read back in history that doctors would sometimes send sick patients out to the seaside to heal with fresh air. And it sounds funny, but I mean, if salty air can help your cough, does it help with some of the other issues that maybe folks were dealing with?
3: So I love this because it's so true. We hear about this a lot in medicine or in stories or even on, you know, TV movies. They charge, and it turns out they're actually not wrong. A lot of times they would say, we just need to go to the countryside, to go to the coast for a little bit and relax. But coastal air actually does tend to be humid and clean and low in pollution and pollen, which is exactly the kind of environment that keeps airways moist and clean. So these thoughts are not crazy. They are sound evidence. And the study that you're referencing now kind of shows why that actually matters. It's not necessarily that it was super calming and therapeutic in all other ways, but it really had a lot to do more with he being humid and clean.
2: Dr. Jessica, one last question I've got, and this brings me back to my childhood down at the Jersey Shore. I remember, like, if I get a cut in my arm or on my leg, my neighbors be like, Bobby, just go jump in the ocean. It's the best thing for you. Is that true, or was I doing more harm to myself?
3: We don't recommend that. You know, the ocean is probably much cleaner than going into like a lake, which we definitely do not recommend using an open wound. But there are particles in the ocean. And we see this on TikTok, you know, things as well. People saying, just go in the ocean and, you know, rub a lot of the sand on your skin. That can actually create micro cuts in the skin as well. And it can allow other bacteria. So it's an interesting thought, but I would probably recommend washing it with clean water.
2: Who knew the old timers didn't know what they were talking about down there?
3: Exactly.
2: Excellent. Excellent. Thank you.
1: Well, we appreciate it. Fox News medical contributor, Dr. Jessica Gray, breaking down the science behind salty air.
2: Very good. Love it. And water.
1: And water. Yeah. And not to jump in after you get a cut. Thank you. See, for me, it was never if I got a cut. If my face was breaking out or something, if I went to the beach, I feel like my skin would get so much cleaner.
2: You'd clear it right up, right?
1: I feel like it was just the salt giving me like a dermablation or something.
2: All right, maybe you were just like, you were relaxing, had no stress.
1: Yeah.
2: Right? That's probably what it was, too.
1: Yeah, of course. I mean, there's something to be said for just escaping that city air, which can feel so nasty, especially here. But out in the Pacific, I mean, we're looking at parts of Mexico that could be feeling the impacts of Polo.
2: Yeah.
1: And then that moisture gets ramped up and pulled into southwestern United States, into New Mexico as well.
2: Yeah, I was watching, trying to figure out a snappy headline for that. Would be a Bolo on Polo.
1: A Bolo on Polo.
2: Be on the lookout.
1: We've got a NOLO, too, right?
2: I mean, we got the Bolo whole thing
1: for
2: covered.
1: NOLO and Polo.
2: We do. But this one's interesting because it's going to get a little bit of a dance mechanism going when the storm is just off to the west.
1: Yeah.
2: So we're going to be watching this for a while. Eventually, though, you get a good slug of humidity jumping up through Mexico into the desert southwest.
1: Yeah, National Weather Service Albuquerque, they said it could be record-breaking with the amount of moisture that they have.
2: Wow.
1: With precipitable water.
2: Something, too. Remember last we were talking about the old 20% shot that went through the Gulf of California with the uptick in the humidity and all the storms that raced up there? This might be even more.
1: I know. I mean, it is impressive. Right now, there's not much steering flow behind Polo, and so that's why it's just hanging out in pretty much perfect conditions for rapid intensification, what the National Hurricane Center is calling for. Eventually, though, it then starts to get looped up in this dip in the jet stream, and that's going to be pulling it further to the north and adding some moisture to the forecast for western Texas even.
2: You can see the stream, too, and it's the same old thing. You're talking about that ridge of high pressure. And you got that nice little west coast to upper level low. Everything's going to get channeled up in the same direction. Stop me if you've seen this before, because this is what we had last week.
1: Yeah, literally. I mean, I feel like the weather patterns this year have been repeating themselves, especially for the eastern Pacific. And so the Southwest, even to start off this hurricane season, we were talking about it at Fox Weather. What does a very active EPAC season mean for the United States?
2: Yeah.
1: Hawaii on alert. Well, we've seen that play out a million times.
2: Three reporters go out there, three different storms. I mean,
1: And we also said, hey, Southwest, this moisture, it could be a bad thing for you. And Ruidoso is one spot that just sticks out to me because of all of the flash flood emergencies they had at, I think it was 2 years back now
2: at this
1: point.
2: The burn scars.
1: The burn scars, And so that is still a problem because burn scars are an issue for flooding for multiple years after that initial fire comes
2: through. Yeah, it's not just the next growing season where it comes back.
1: No.
2: So they actually upgraded that 3 out of 4 in a scale going through Wednesday through Thursday.
1: Mm-hmm.
2: So this is going to be a long duration type of event. And you can see when you play it out with that upper level flow, there's your upper level jet, which is just going to draw everything on up and just pump it up to the four corners. And that is a terrific mechanism to vent your storms, which means efficient rainmakers coming through.
1: Absolutely. And it's actually really interesting when you look at the rainfall forecast. It's pretty much all over New Mexico, and it leaves out parts of Arizona and Southern California, because what we're tracking is essentially this low that's going to come in, become more of like this open wave, a trough, and it's actually going to keep Arizona and Southern California really out of this playbook. And then that high barriers off the I-35 corridor, which in many ways they need the rain.
2: I hate that that's worse than it was just yesterday. Yeah. Arizona's at least getting a little taste of that. Now it's all New Mexico.
1: Yeah, at this point, we have flood watches in effect through Wednesday. Mm-hmm. But that's just the tip of the iceberg. Yeah. As you mentioned, you know, still looking at flash flood concerns Thursday. Friday, that moisture starts to dial back a little bit, but still going to see some intense monsoonal thunderstorms
2: wow.
1: there.
2: Big time. Oh,
1: Polo's a hurricane.
2: There you go.
1: All right. Well, thank you, Joe David. Do we have this update? There we go.
2: Another hurricane out there in the Pacific, and still we got within a hair of a hurricane for Faye.
1: For Faye.
2: Got
1: Faye couldn't
2: 70,
1: do it.
2: Right?
1: Yeah.
2: It's going back down.
1: Yeah, Faye got right in there, but didn't happen. Polo, 2 p.m. advisory. So, hey, breaking news here. So sometimes we get these a little bit earlier.
2: What, 80?
1: 80. Yep. Peak strength for Polo is likely going to be about 160 miles per hour. That's a monster.
2: Big ocean heat that is going to be riding right over. There's Hilo. I mean, this is the wettest part of the island, just about. The valley up there in Kauai is rainier, but Hilo's the rainiest city out there.
1: If it weren't for the nor'easter, I think we might have another reporter going out to Hawaii for this one. I really do. But, you know, we've got a couple of different battles that we're fighting here at the Fox Weather Forecast Center. So at this point, 80% chance of development for this TD-15. It was the remnants of that tropical depression. We'll be able to re-strengthen. It's got a pocket of fairly conducive environment to work with. And so likely going to get back into a tropical storm. And that would introduce our NOLO.
2: Here we go. That would be your southern part of the big island of Hawaii that we're watching. It just down to your south with that formation zone. It really ramps up when it gets a little better positioning later on this week. But you can see even the threat picks up just south of Hawaii.
1: Yeah, our exclusive tropical threat. This is showing at least a tropical depression and where that would be. So it's got a couple of days, which is by that 2-day window is 20%. But then you look at the 7-day forecast there, and it's up to 80%. The main story is that it's going to bring a big slug of moisture, especially to the windward slopes of the Big Island, which is the spot that really has been hit the hardest with subsequent tropical activity this season.
2: We worked a couple of hurricanes, you and I, together for Hawaii, and here we go again with more heavy rain.
1: Yeah, anywhere between 8 to 12 inches. And here's the other battle we're fighting, this nor'easter. You're fighting it, trying to change your
2: flight. Yeah, I'm doing it right now. No excuse me.
1: Yeah, extreme surf, dangerous flash flooding. I mean, a lot of impacts here through the latter part of the week. We'll time it out for you when we come back.

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1: Everyone, thanks for joining us this afternoon. I'm Haley Meyer here for Bob Van Dillen, who's actually sitting right next to me. It's Monday, September 21st. Let's take you inside America's Weather Center. A powerful nor'easter set to slam the East Coast with days of intense rain, strong winds, and extreme surf. We'll have live team coverage for you all week long as this dangerous storm develops. And Tropical Storm Polo is on track to, or I guess Hurricane Polo, excuse me, got a new update over the last 5 minutes. Hurricane Polo on track to rapidly intensify in the East Pacific, fueling a flood threat across the desert Southwest with another week of high flash flood risk centered right over New Mexico. Plus, the supercharged Pacific hurricane season doesn't stop there. Hawaii staring down another foot of tropical rain as TD15 is on track to re-strengthen. That's all right now on America's Weather Center. All right, Bob, glad to have you back.
2: Glad to be back.
1: How you feel?
2: Good. And I was watching this thing that's developing last Friday.
1: Right.
2: We were talking about where these potential low pressures would be off the coastline. And it was kind of shocking all around.
1: Right.
2: Now we're coming to a little bit of a better agreement that it's going to be not only right off the shore, but deeper and stronger.
1: Yeah. And so that's the unfortunate side. As we get closer to this event, it seems like the intensity of it is starting to ramp up a little bit. There are still a few question marks in terms of where exactly that center of low pressure is going to be. How close does it get to the coast? But needless to say, wind, waves, and rain are going to be three keywords we use.
2: I remember last year we had a bunch of hurricanes and went just right through the uprights between the Outer Banks, North Carolina, and Bermuda. And they missed everything. But it's still threw waves at us. This one looks like a bona fide nor'easter type setup. It's still warm out there.
1: Right.
2: So it's going to be a powerful one, whatever forms and where it's going to be.
1: Yeah, this is probably going to be the most powerful storm we've seen this hurricane season.
2: Yeah. I mean,
1: and it's not even a tropical storm, but nor'easters are nasty.
2: It has a front attached with it, so it's not really a total warm core. It has a frontal boundary. So it is going to be a coastal type storm. Might have a tropical influence. You're talking about some of that inflow coming in, but it definitely is not a tropical system.
1: No. And, you know, one thing that can make nor'easters, especially these early season nor'easters, more of an issue with rain is if you have a tropical storm or some type of entity to the south and you get that moisture pulled in from, you know, a dip in the jet stream, whatever it may be. And so that will amplify some of the rainfall rates. We don't have that right now, but the Northeast has been so rainy over the last couple of weekends. There are some spots that might be more vulnerable to flash flooding. I will say, though, nor'easter Nick, I chatted with him yesterday. Despite all of the rain we've seen, there are some spots in New England running on a deficit along the coast. So, you know, that should help us out ever so slightly.
2: You don't want it all in one shot.
1: No.
2: Generally speaking, but it does take a flood to break a drought.
1: Right.
2: Usually that's what happens. But it's that blocking high pressure region.
1: Mm-hmm.
2: And that high, it's interesting right now. It's wedging out. So you got that thing bleeding right down the Appalachians through the ocean where it gets pinned in, goes right down through the Virginia area, through the Carolinas. That's a pretty stout blocking high.
1: Yeah.
2: Whatever does form out there is definitely going to shape up just below that high pressure region, which puts it firmly in play with the mid-Atlantic coastline.
1: And that's what's the struggle of where this low is going to go, how long it'll linger off of the coast. Because with that high being more of this blocking pattern, it could elongate some of our impacts. But there's another area of low pressure, kind of a mid-level low that's hanging out near the Virginias area, a little bit further to the north.
2: That's elevational, too. That's your thunderstorm warning
1: right
2: there,
1: absolutely.
2: West Virginia.
1: Yeah, it seems like we might have some level of a front coming here and then those storms rolling off of the mountains. But for Hillsboro, seems like we've got one strong to severe storm. I think we also have
2: 60-mile-per-hour winds with that guy. It makes sense. And
1: yeah.
2: When it rolls up the mountains and you're squeezing it out even more, you got a healthy jet stream that's almost going zonal at this point.
1: Mm-hmm.
2: It's going to flip around a little bit later on. But you're putting all these areas of low pressure developed over the Midwest, riding right through. You're talking about mid to upper level impulses right through the Appalachians. He's by Roanoke now. Okay.
1: Yeah.
2: Slamming into you with a couple of bows out there.
1: Yeah, we've got some stronger storms, and that's why the flash flood threat is more elevated for West Virginia today, level 2 out of 4.
2: Mm-hmm.
1: And then we'll kind of slowly ramp down that flash flood threat through Wednesday, but then we might just re-kick it back up where that came from, but more so for the more densely populated artery of the U.S. It's heavy rain for the next couple of days, and then we really start to focus in on the high tide cycles, the coastal flooding with the onshore winds.
2: Yeah.
1: That is going to be a bigger concern.
2: Got a full moon coming up, too.
1: Yeah, that doesn't help matters by any means. So some of the key points of what we know so far is there will be a coastal low. We are going to have strong winds. It's probably the tied for number one threat. Yep. And then those coastal impacts will be fairly significant, especially
2: for beach chewing waves. That's going to be a rough go.
1: Yeah, so let's talk about some of the impacts and dive a little bit deeper. Before we get into the negative, let's talk briefly about the positive, because for me, I love the cooler weather.
2: Well, that's true. It is going to draw it down on the backside, right?
1: Yeah.
2: So that's one thing. And it's actually going to infiltrate all the way down through the Mid-South, which is, we love that dog. Do what you want, buddy. No problem.
1: He's doing some investigative research on that tree.
2: Yeah, he is.
1: Yeah, with this high pressure, it is, you know, ushering in some of that cooler air. So today's officially the last day of summer.
2: You saw the equinox tomorrow. You saw the shepherd.
1: Yeah.
2: Okay.
1: In the lower left-hand corner.
2: Yeah, okay.
1: I always have to do this. I'm ambidextrous. I'm going to call myself out, but like I never know which hand's my right or my left.
2: It's good. That's
1: left.
2: No.
1: I was going to do it. Oh, well.
2: Anyway, this is what you're right. Getting back to what we do know. You're right. It draws in the cooler air. Now, we're not talking about snow, obviously. We're end of September.
1: Right.
2: Now, we're not going to get that kind of situation developing. Although, I remember Hurricane Sandy had a ton of snow on the backside when that came in 2012, but that was the end of October.
1: That was the end of October, yeah.
2: Yeah, it's full 5 weeks later.
1: Yeah, timing's everything. And really, this high pressure is the ushering in of that first real fall-like feel, where we're actually closer to late October, early November. So the morning temperatures are going to be on the chillier side, especially for the interior Northeast. But we have some of that drier air pulling south. That's going to be a nice feel for
2: Pennsylvania. But then if you're to Jersey Shore and you're down through Delmarva Peninsula, getting into even around Cape Cod.
1: Right.
2: You're going to get blasted. If that model comes true, and we're talking the end of this week, you guys are going to get smoked.
1: Absolutely. I mean, it's, again, another source of it's the cooler versus the warmer, and then you also have the drier air versus that moist air that can really strengthen a storm like this. So wave height's approaching 15 feet, and it's not just one day, it's multiple days. And so after you keep getting battered day after day, it becomes a big concern for that coastal erosion.
2: And you're so right about talking about the coastal flooding, because if it is going to be that steady onshore wind, and it's going to drift around a little bit. Some of the models actually have it drifting around doing a loop-de-loop and kind of washing itself out eventually.
1: Yeah.
2: I hope it's on the go, but it all depends on how strong that high pressure is up to the north if it blocks it.
1: Right.
2: You're right, though. You talk about coastal flooding. That is a huge concern, and it's going to be warm water out there. So it does have a chance to really deepen as a low-pressure center.
1: Yeah, absolutely. And then you get those winds where with an extra tropical cyclone, usually that wind field is a little bit broader, let's say, from a hurricane where you have the most intense winds closer to that core of circulation. Mm-hmm. So in this case, right now, forecast calling for anywhere between 60 to 70 mile-per-hour winds. But with some of the models that you're mentioning, it's dragging that core, making that little loop-de-loop. It's pulling it closer to parts of New York City, even into Atlantic City, and that would draw in some really intense winds. And I was talking with Ian earlier. He said 25 mile per hour wind gusts, and LaGuardia's got problems. I can only imagine what this will mean for
2: this
1: week.
2: So true. Holy cow.
1: Yep. So those are the highlights in terms of what we're expecting over the next few days. But Bane already out in Wildwood, New Jersey, and we're probably sending out a couple more assets.
2: I'm going to be in Manasquan by Friday.
1: Probably so. Yeah. And as much of the East Coast watches closely for impacts with that coastal storm, beaches along the eastern seaboard are fighting to protect their coastlines as homes along North Carolina's Outer Banks continue to teeter on stilts above the disappearing shoreline. Along the Jersey Shore, beach erosion has been a longtime issue for locals. And as storms consistently continue to batter the region, coast officials are now working around the clock to replenish those vulnerable beaches. Fox Weather correspondent Katie Byrne is in Ocean City, New Jersey, with a closer look at the Garden State's work to rebuild the coast. Along the East Coast, some beaches aren't just maintained, they're rebuilt. And here in Ocean City, the U.S. Army Corps of Engineers is adding new sand to this shoreline in an effort to protect the coast from future storms and erosion.
3: Where are we headed?
4: We're going to head southbound and go to the job site.
3: And is this how you get there every day? You take a buggy?
4: Yep, pretty much.
5: Around the Jersey Shore, beach replenishment has become a part of life. Crews return to rebuild different stretches of the shore, borrowing sand from the seafloor and pumping it back onto the beach.
6: So the dredge is the meat and potatoes of this operation. The dredge Michigan will take all the material and send it through the pipe, and it comes out on a discharge.
7: Yeah, right there.
3: So that's where the sand's coming from.
7: Yeah, so he's digging right there. When this basket fills up with material, it's basically a filter. So we're just putting sand on the beach.
5: The work sometimes happens right in the middle of summer, so vacationers have a front row seat.
8: Well, it's a madhouse. I mean, you know, I feel like I'm at work with all the backup alarms and stuff. It is what it is. You know, I'm not going to complain. What am I going to do?
9: And it's interesting to watch, but Personally, I like to gaze that way.
5: But while summer brings crowds, it also brings hurricane season.
10: You know, we're in the middle of hurricane season right now, and so getting these projects constructed and maintained is really important.
5: To keep as much of the beach open as possible, crews work in small sections, moving down the shore as they go.
11: We have the beach closed at about 1,000-foot increments, and we can advance up to 300 or 400 feet a day.
5: And more sand means more protection, giving waves and storm surge more beach to wear away before reaching homes, roads, and businesses.
12: Every 3 years, they come back and rebuild it, and that's what helps keep the dunes healthy.
3: Do people just walk up to you on the beach and say, what's going on?
13: Oh, all the time. We explain to them that it's a beach replenishment project. Everybody likes to hear that the beach is going to get bigger.
5: In 2026, beach replenishment projects like this will bring new sand to 9 Jersey Shore towns. This project here in Ocean City is set to wrap up by the end of the summer. In Ocean City, New Jersey, Katie Byrne, Fox Weather.

0: Chimney made on top, made out of a human skull. Now come on, take a little walk with me, Arlene, and tell me, who do you love? Who do you love? Who do you love? Who do you love? Who do you love?
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3: 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That's what you get out of Fox Weather tailgate.
2: The precipitation impact, pulling the ROWI number up.
5: You could cite the team out 20 below. You got on short sleeves. That kills them every time.
4: I can feel that heat. Isn't that exciting?
6: Anytime you have that amount of rain, you got to be able to run the ball.
7: This is the place you come to for your sports weather predictions.
1: Before the players hit the field, before you set up your lineup, and before the ball is in the air.

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2: So many catastrophic aspects.
3: That's a top 10 storm on record.
4: This is a monster storm.
0: It is.
5: Brutal conditions right now. Intense hurricane force winds.
6: We're looking at the worst conditions that we've seen since it came ashore.
7: It feels like little pins and needles.
8: We need to be prepared. You know, the hardworking folks over here are saving lives.
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11: All right, welcome back into America's Weather Center. I'm Haley Meyer. I've got Bob Van Dillon here, still with me now, hanging out, where we've got some pretty interesting tropical updates. Not only is it Faye, we've got an area to watch.
12: Faye came so close to becoming a hurricane, but it didn't do it. It couldn't do it.
11: I had like a big lump in my hair. I was scratching my head before we came back. When I turned, I was like, I'm going to get a phone call about this.
12: That's all good. Listen, we got that. We got a brand new polo that we knew was going to gain some strength, but all of a sudden, boom, it's a hurricane.
11: Hurricane polo. Yeah, I mean, this will be all tropics all the time for this block, because for Faye, at one point we thought, maybe, is it going to be a hurricane? And now the signs are pointing to no. So we're still continuing our longevity, our 10-year of no hurricanes in the Atlantic Basin this season. But the new thing on the list is this area to watch, 20% chance, off of the coast of Africa.
12: That's brand new.
11: A tropical wave.
12: We were watching that tropical wave kind of develop last week, right off. Mm-hmm. It was right by the coast. It was tough to tell because you got a lot of cloud cover right here.
11: Right.
12: But apparently, next 2 days, no, there's a lot of sheer, a lot of dry air, and it's also entrenched with the dust that's all around it. That could shed it. So you got yourself a 20% chance right here. It's not nothing.
11: How much faith do you have in this, though? Let's be honest here.
12: For the Atlantic hurricane season, not much.
11: Not much faith at all.
12: Especially in somewhere where you would generally see a hurricane form this time of year. I doubt it's going to happen.
11: Right. That's been the hard part, is we've seen Saharan dust still become an issue even throughout September. Things are starting to wane off in that aspect, but this storm, this area to watch, this cluster of thunderstorms as it moves into the main development region, not going to have the best chance.
12: No.
11: And it's really going to kind of move further off towards the north, at least with our exclusive tropical threat model. Notice how it gets dragged up north through Cabo Verde. It's a very interesting looking thing going on.
12: I mean, in a whacked out hurricane season for the Atlantic, that's exactly what you'd expect.
11: Exactly.
12: Why doesn't it just go back onshore where it came from?
11: Why not? Make a little loop back into Africa while you're at it.
12: Clearly, it's not going to do that. But we're watching that. And Faye, it started way farther up to the north. And that's this one right there. It got so close. It's really an exposed center at this point.
11: Yeah, that's the hard part for Faye, is drier air was working its way in. We've got drier air a little bit off towards the north, and I saw over the weekend it's slightly trying to get entrained.
12: Yeah.
11: But as of the 5 o'clock p.m. advisory yesterday, it was 65-mile-per-hour winds. Right. It was so close to becoming a hurricane. The NHC even had within the cone of uncertainty for today, getting up to 75 briefly. And then, that drier air, the wind shear, I think, just really took hold, and Faye was no match.
12: From what I saw, I got up to 70-mile-per-hour winds just at the top. That was earlier this morning. It's really overnight last night.
11: Right.
12: And now it's falling back down. It's a lot of shear, a lot of dry air, and it's the same thing it's been contending with. It's that wind in the upper levels blowing everything from the west side to the east side. Look at the visible satellite image here. You can see where the building cloud tops are, and it's not on the western half.
11: No. Yeah, it's actually really fun when you kind of zoom in closer here.
12: Looks
11: you
12: good.
11: Can see. Yeah, I mean, it really doesn't look half bad, but it's when you look at the enhanced satellite and you can see just how deep that convection is, or I guess in this case, lack thereof.
12: Exactly.
11: It is very much exposed on this southern end. I'm drawing on the wrong thing. On this southern end of the storm there. So what's been interesting, though, is if you were to look at this just at face value for water temperatures, you'd imagine
12: that
11: Faye would strengthen because it's in getting closer to the record warm territory. But that's just the power of the wind shear this
12: year. Right. If you put on the wind map on where the upper level hostile winds are, it's right where it's headed.
11: Mm-hmm.
12: And that's why it's already getting blowback. It's like hitting a brick wall. And there it is. You put it in there. It's a thin ribbon of wind, but the entire expanse has at least some moderate shear out.
11: Yeah, it's enough to be a problem. I mean, I would say if Faye was able to become a hurricane, it could battle off some of that.
12: Yeah.
11: But in this case, because it was just a developing tropical storm and in its infancy, it was very much susceptible to the impacts of what dry air can do. I mean, here's why that southern half is so exposed right now. I mean, you can see where all that drier air is getting sucked into that circulation.
12: You remember there was a dust plume that shot off 2 weekends ago that rolled right across the board, and that's kind of getting in there too with the Sahara dust layer.
11: Yeah.
12: Sahara dust, end of September, we're still speaking about that.
11: Doesn't happen. I mean, and I think when it comes to an El Nino and a super El Nino, I don't necessarily know the link between dust and El Nino, if there even is one. But what I do know is that this may not be just the wind shear that's the issue. It could be a bunch of different factors that are making the Atlantic so slow. The next name on the list would be Gonzalo, but I mean, I really haven't seen much. I had the GFS at hour 150 popping something out a while back.
12: Yeah, I know.
11: We don't take that for anything.
12: It's a gyre that may be forming too, Central American gyre.
11: Yeah.
12: There's always a chance. I mean, in this wacky season, you got to start looking for stuff close to home.
11: Absolutely.
12: And if you have a gyre and it spins up something right through the Caribbean into the Gulf, then now you're talking. But at this point, TBD for our first hurricane. I thought we were going to get it last night.
11: So I'm glad, though.
12: Let's just keep it going where we don't see one at all.
11: You know what? I mean, full disclosure, I was on that weekend show that we started. It was 5, 6 o'clock. And I said, hey, we'll likely have a 21 here as our date. I was wrong. I can admit when I'm wrong sometimes. But, you know, there's only been a handful of times, I think upwards of 8, since we've been keeping track of records where we have not had a hurricane in the month of September.
12: Wow.
11: So it's a very odd season.
12: No, and we knew it. And the fact that the Pacific is just tearing it up, getting throttled out there, and it's so dead across the Atlantic. This is exactly what the forecast was way back in the end of winter when we were calling for a strong El Nino.
11: Yeah, absolutely. And all of these storms have been very short-lived as well. I mean, you can see that block, how chunky that orange block would be is how long it was able to go. And in this case, I mean, they're all just little slivers.
12: Yeah, and they're all tropical storms, not a single hurricane in there.
11: Not a single hurricane. We've got 41% of activity remaining, and to your point, usually it's these closer to home storms that become more interesting. But I will say I was watching Weather Command earlier, and they did some research on the fact that in Super El Nino years, since going back to 1966, there have been no hurricanes that developed in, it was either September, October, or the latter part of hurricane season in the Gulf or in the Caribbean.
12: Really?
11: So I don't know exactly what, you know, went into those Super El Nino years, and that requires a little more research. But it is interesting to point out that there's a couple other things at play here.
12: It's interesting, too, because now we're kind of transitioning into nor'easter season.
11: Yeah.
12: Right? And it's, you know, it's the end of September. That's when we usually start seeing these things pop up. And now that we've got the warmer waters out there, the Atlantic is still warm. You got the Gulf Stream that's going to be hanging in there.
11: Mm-hmm.
12: We're transitioning from possibly a bad hurricane to maybe a tough nor'easter coming in. So that's something we're watching. The result may be the same, except that nor'easter sticks around for a longer period of time.
11: Right.
12: Hurricanes are usually in and out, with the exception of ones that just get stuck and rain themselves out.
11: Right.
12: This is going to be an issue for the mid-Atlantic coastline, starting at that Thursday, Friday, Saturday, and Sunday, if it forms out there as early as Thursday night.
11: Yeah. If it's not a tropical low, it's an extra-tropical one.
12: Yeah. Which people on the beach are like, what's the difference?
11: They go, right.
12: Not much.
11: Not much, really.
12: Meteorologically, there's a lot, but as for the palpable weather, not much of a difference.
11: Not much at all, yeah. And then when you think about the Pacific Basin, like you said, it's been rocking and rolling, doing all sorts of things over this last few months. But we now officially have Hurricane Polo. That could be an issue for parts of Arizona, but now, really, the focal point has been shifting towards the heart of New Mexico.
12: Check out Kingman right there. You get a little rain shaft off to the left. That's Arizona looking at 83. There you go. Feels like 81.
11: That's better for them.
12: Yeah.
11: Temperature-wise, I mean.
12: So, but this is what all eyes are on right here. It's Polo. And Polo is going to throw a lot of energy out there. The ACE continues to build for the Pacific. The accumulated cyclone energy, it's going to be, you're talking about these storms, that could be, what was it, going up to 160?
11: I mean, honestly, with Polo being a long duration storm, we'll probably be tracking this as a major hurricane starting as early as tomorrow or even Wednesday and taking that all the way through this weekend, potentially. Mm-hmm. This is going to be a big ace maker.
12: Yeah, it's already 80 mile per hour winds right now.
11: I honestly wonder if we'll get into record territory for ACE in the Pacific Basin.
12: If there any year to do it, it would be this year,
11: for sure. But you can see it's moving east right now, almost in a little bit of a loop. Not much has changed.
12: 50, okay.
11: Not much has changed in terms of the strength over the next couple of days with that NHC, but still 160 mile per hour by Thursday morning.
12: That's Miscat 5 at 160.
11: Mm-hmm. Yeah, it's scraping the west coast of Mexico. So we'll see. You know, right now there's not a big steering flow behind Polo, which is why we still have some question marks of maybe a landfall, maybe not. How close does it get to Mexico? But I would say if you're tuning in from this zone, we really have to be on high alert.
12: That warm water, it's in the low 90s. Mm-hmm. We were charting out with the satellite imagery before. So it's baking, boiling hot water. I mean, it's, you know, low 90s, pretty warm. look at all the juice that's going to get thrown right into Texas, out of New Mexico, and Mexico. And it's just, you're funneling in another shot of flooding rains for the middle part of this week.
11: And, you know, the monsoonal seasons this year were slow to start.
12: Yeah.
11: But very potent over the last few weeks. And a lot of that having to do, I mean, you mentioned in the Baja Peninsula, we've got a little area spin at one point. It was, yeah. you know, an area to watch. Nothing really materialized from it, but it threw in a big bucket of moisture. And this is going to do the exact same thing, playing out a level 3 out of 4 threat for flash flooding Tuesday, Wednesday. We'll see what Thursday brings.
12: Yeah, they added that 2 out of 3. That's a big expanse for most of New Mexico. Mm-hmm. Wednesday afternoon. That's huge. Again.
11: Yeah. It is. And, you know, it's going to be a very impactful event for folks if you are, let's say, on a dry slot, a canyon, anything of that nature. Because we're not talking about half an inch of rain, Bob.
12: No.
11: We could be talking 3+ inches, which is more rain than they can get in some cases a given season.
12: It's going to be wave after wave.
11: And speaking of seasons, Bob, our football seasons for both Ole Miss and Mississippi State is off to a pretty good start.
12: Yes.
11: You guys beat LSU.
12: Yep.
11: How do you feel?
12: Excellent. Yep.
11: And Mississippi State, we beat South Carolina, so I'm sure.
12: Which I'm happy about.
11: You're
12: that
11: proud
12: too.
11: Of us for that too.
12: My wife loves it because my wife went to Clemson, so USC she didn't really care for.
11: I love it. And Clemson won.
12: Yeah.
11: Yeah.
12: They beat the UNC
11: despite the weather delays, because we had one for the state game and the Clemson game.
12: It was a 2.5-hour lightning delay at at Clemson.
11: Yeah.
12: I saw the storm develop right over Aiken. It kind of drifted around the region. It was
11: a little nasty.
12: Pretty rough. Aiken
11: yeah.
12: County.
11: Well, in honor of our Mississippi wins, we're playing music by Mississippi artists.
12: Yeah, I love it.
11: All right. We'll be back.

0: more.
1: All right, and we're back on America's Weather Center. I'm Haley Meyer. We've got Bob Van Dillen
2: here. Yeah, good to see you.
1: Yep, you've got the next 15 minutes to figure out what we're going to do this weekend when it comes to this storm. And we were just chatting about the fact that didn't nor'easter start in September last year? It felt pretty
2: active. I remember I was in Manasquan because that's really the best place to see the wave action come in, the wind action. You're talking about the Jersey Shore right there. And I was there, I remember, for Hurricane Aaron, which was a strong hurricane that kind of split the uprights between Bermuda and North Carolina, and it moved out, but it threw a tremendous amount of swell, and they started getting some of those houses dropping into the water by the Outer Banks. So that was one thing. And then you're right. I think I was in Manasquan for at least three nor'easters. One was a blizzard. The entire state of Jersey was in a blizzard.
1: I do remember that.
2: I think that was this past February, but there were three nor'easters that are out there also.
1: See, I think that's why the setup feels so familiar, is because last year all of our tropical storms kept making this recurve, so it feels very similar.
2: Yeah.
1: And so a lot of folks, especially, let's say, you're tuning in from the Outer Banks or near the Virginia Beach area, you could probably draw some parallels with this.
2: 100%, right? And it was a slow hurricane season for the United States last year. Now, we had a hurricane or two, Jamaica. I mean, right?
1: Yeah, that was wild.
2: Smashed. But, now we've got nothing out there so far, so now we're almost transitioning seasons. We do officially transition seasons tomorrow. Right on cue. Now we're looking at a nor'easter going right up the gut, kind of forming off of the mid-Atlantic coast somewhere and hanging out in place. And I like what you said before. It's a total change in seasons.
1: Yeah.
2: Temperature-wise, here it comes.
1: Yeah, absolutely. I mean, even just waking up this morning and yesterday evening, I almost needed a jacket. It was great. I love wearing sweatshirts and, you know, sweaters.
2: Perfect time of year.
1: It's great. And it's easier to dress for work. I don't know about you, but like I feel weird walking into work in shorts and a t-shirt. But sometimes you have no other choice, especially when you're hanging out in the subway.
2: I've got the Hawaiian shirts that I come in all the time, right?
1: You should see him when he comes.
2: I just changed into the work gear. Now I'm wearing a tie today because I was taping the beach house thing. I didn't have time to go up to the office.
1: Well, we've got another beach house coming in next week.
2: Next week,
1: something like that. So there is still some spots in the country where you can hang out on by the beach. Northeast, not going to be those spots, especially because of that chillier air. But as that high pressure then starts to shift a little bit further off towards the east, it then starts to transition those winds from the northeast, giving us the staple name nor'easter.
2: And you know what? We've got the wedge of cooler air rocking down right across the Appalachian. So you've got that northeast wind. It goes right down, but it gets pinned in by the mountains, and they can't go anywhere to the west. So it just gets funneled down, almost like a wedge of cooler air that'll shape up. And there it is, all the way down into North Georgia. You can follow that right here with the isobars. When you see the kinks going down near Charlotte, that's your wedge of cooler air. Now, if you live in the mid-Atlantic, North Georgia, you know the wedge is going to cut your temperatures down by a good 10 to 15 degrees. It also means you can have the chance of seeing the stagnant cloud cover for a couple of days. We'll see where it goes from here, but that is going to be a blocking high-pressure region, no question.
1: It'll feel nice, but the question is at what cost?
2: Exactly.
1: Because it's that high pressure, tightening that pressure gradient force as we get this coastal low to emerge. And, you know, like we said, it's not going to be tropical, extra tropical, and this usually happens, and that's why nor'easter season starts in September, is because you have that transitional season that comes through, and with these high pressures you get the cooler, the drier air, and then that's battling off some of the warmer waters and warmer air that you can get in the Atlantic, and so that's what really intensifies these areas of low pressure off the coast.
2: I worry about the waves with this one. I worry about the steady barrage of wind onshore for several days in a row. This could be a major problem, especially if the models start coming into agreement where it's going to hang out in place for a couple of days. It's not one of those ones that goes right from the Outer Banks and scrapes up the northeast and moves away. This one looks like it does a little pirouette, right? You've got this map right there. It's the energy transfers offshore.
1: Yeah, there's almost two separate lows that we're keeping tabs on. And in many cases, some of the models, even by Thursday and Friday, still are showing two separate areas of low pressure, almost two lobes of one larger.
2: Right.
1: But the Euro merges these two lows together and then turns it into a pretty powerful storm that then gets kicked up and lingers along parts of the Atlantic coast. So there are still a couple of question marks here of just how close that low gets.
2: Yep.
1: And that could maybe spread the wind and rain a bit further inland. But usually with the nor'easter setup, the impacts are confined mainly to the I-95 and points right up against the beaches.
2: And we're not talking about snow, obviously. It's too early. And also, I gotta refresh myself on all nor'easters because we're transitioning from the hurricanes to the nor'easters. Is it a Miller A? Is it a Miller B type of setup? Exactly.
1: That's a great question.
2: So we're going to have to go back to take a look. Is it Miller Lite? Yeah. That's what we're all going to be drinking by the end of this season. But look at all the lows. They're all popping up there. And there is a definite cluster.
1: For For sure.
2: It's Saturday and a Sunday.
1: Mm-hmm. And what's been interesting is over the weekend to see it transition further and further west. Yeah. So that trough, I think, is what's going to capture this low and almost loop it back, because it's almost seeming like this retrograde movement closer to, you know, bringing it closer to New York, Long Island. And, you know, I was joking with Ian earlier, like I said, that, you know, 25 mile an hour winds and LaGuardia's got problems.
2: Yeah. All you got to do is sneeze in New York and you got problems. Newark is going to delay with a sneeze. But look at the rain, and I like putting this in motion, too. Now, this is really the first crack at it when things are starting to come together. Mm-hmm. Look at the tight packing of the isobars. So the wind's just offshore. You're cranking out 60, 70-mile-per-hour wind gusts right here.
1: Absolutely. So this is going to be, you know, you don't want to be boating in weather like this. No sailing in weather like this.
2: No.
1: Any offshore fishing and stuff, too. I don't know when that season is where you're like crabbing and lobster over in Maine.
2: You're still going. Towards the end of September, you got the half-day charters out of Manasquan, those areas right there.
1: Yeah.
2: I tell you, the days to not do it will be the end of the week.
1: I honestly wonder what the ferry system will do, because there's so many different modes of transportation to commute into New York or even into the Boston area. So maybe the ferry system starts to get backed up. This just creates...
2: It can be like the deadliest catch out there
1: trying
2: to get to work.
1: You know that TikTok where they play the songs like, yo?
2: Yeah.
1: That's
2: chains going overboard.
1: Yes.
2: Yeah, it's going to be
1: That's
2: like
1: what
2: that.
1: It'll feel like right off of the coast. Still trying to fine-tune some of the rainfall details, how much rain we'll get and what that could mean.
2: It's still Monday and you're still hanging in there.
1: It's not moving, really. I mean, slightly even kind of pushing a bit further south. Yeah. So it's keeping things pretty set up through, you know, Thursday all the way into Monday. That's about 4 or 5 days. Right now, I don't know if I buy this totally.
2: Yeah, it's the first crack at it.
1: It's the first crack at it.
2: I could shift west.
1: Yeah, I think we might get in a little bit more of the yellow territory from New York heading down to the Jersey Shore, but we'll see how things
2: go. Are you going to go out in this one, you think?
1: You know what? I love standing out in storms.
2: Nor'easters are the
1: greatest. It makes me feel alive.
2: I love the nor'easter. I really do, because you're not getting blasted by, I did last year like 5 times, but they're my favorite storms to predict. They're great.
1: Nor'easters, especially if you are from New England, went to school in New England, whatever it may be, these are the storms that you just really love, and it helps kind of solidify your love of meteorology. But it's chaotic, especially if you live on those coastal communities. So let's talk a little bit about some of these coastal impacts, more specifically what this could mean for the waves and parts of the high tide cycles, because high tide is going to be a problem with multiple days of issues. You don't get this to recede at all, so the low tide is going to be higher than normal, which makes high tide even more of an issue. So you could get a couple of feet even in some cases of inundation right up against the shore.
2: So September 26th, so Saturday is the full moon coming in. So, all of a sudden, when you have a full moon, I mean, the tides, the astronomical tides, are going to be stronger and bigger anyway.
1: Right.
2: You're going to draw more water. You put that nor'easter right there on a Saturday where it's probably most likely peaking out.
1: Right.
2: That's another problem that we got to contend with.
1: Yeah, absolutely. So,
2: more coastal flooding is what that means.
1: Right. For Atlantic City, right now the forecast is calling for a peak of about 2.65 feet on Thursday evening.
2: Right.
1: But if this low still lingers, we could see that impact get drawn out through Friday
2: that
1: even as well.
2: That deepens even more.
1: Yeah.
2: We'll have a better look at it for you by tomorrow afternoon for certain.
1: Mm-hmm.
2: But it's only Monday, and we know it's going to start forming out here Thursday night into Friday.
1: Right.
2: Maybe even later than that in the period. We'll see.
1: Well, the Northeast Coast is pretty unique just given its shape with the...

0: outage or something out there in Philadelphia and in Newark. It should be ending soon, from what I hear.
1: Fingers crossed for your sake.
0: Yeah, and the Jets are going to the Super Bowl soon, too. I've heard it all.
1: Oh, sure. All right, well, to play us out, we've got Mississippi music for both
0: I love
1: our teams. We'll be right back.
0: Go.

0: Guess what time it is?
1: Box Weather Beach House.
2: You feel that? That's summer. Box Weather Beach House is bigger and better than ever.
1: It was amazing.
2: From coast to coast, surf, sand, sun. Dip your toes into the sugar white sand of Seacrest Beach, Florida. Relax vibes on Cape Cod and historic Yarmouth, Massachusetts. Go down the shore when we hit LBI, New Jersey. Experience 32 miles of beaches in Galveston, Texas. Feel the warm turquoise waters of Gulf Shores, Alabama, and every beach in between. All summer long. And a surprise that goes

0: or
1: according to a new study from the UNC School of Medicine, hot, dry weather can actually irritate your airways and trigger more coughing. They found that salty air can actually be beneficial for your respiratory health. So let's bring in Fox News medical contributor Dr. Jessica Gray. Doctor, from a medical perspective, what do we know about a surge of salty Pacific moisture, and how can that really impact the health of people living in some of these hot, dry climates?
2: Absolutely. So what you first need to know is that our airways are actually coated with a thin layer of mucus that's sitting on top

0: of tiny little hair cells called cilia. And these are responsible for sweeping debris out of the airway linings. So very dry, hot air pulls water out of this layer, kind of like a leaf would be wilting, and it makes this mucus thick and sticky. So this stresses the airway and can cause a trigger cough response. So when that moisture then comes rolling back in, a lot of people actually feel their airway settle down, and that's kind of the response they're getting. That's their commentary, like, I feel so much better all of a sudden. But the study you're referencing actually was really interesting because it simulated a desert heat wave air, which is about 95 degrees Fahrenheit with 30% humidity. And then it noticed that that exact combination turned up the very sensors that trigger coughing after several hours of exposure. And it's not the same as pollution, where it actually leaves little tiny toxic particles. This bone dry air is just irritating simply by evaporating water out of the airways. So two different problems there. And it also explains why returning the humidity coming back in actually feels good for people.
1: Yeah, I know it does for me, too. And let's say you live in a desert Southwest, doctor, and like, all right, we're used to the hot, we're used to the dry. How long does it take to get used to a nice surge of Pacific moisture coming in? I mean, do you feel instantly better? And how long would it last?
0: So I live somewhere that's very hot and dry. I live in West Texas, where it's extremely hot and dry all year long. So I definitely can understand this. But it's really preference. You know, some people will feel relief pretty quickly, and some people, you know, may not feel as dramatic of a change. So it's individualized. But things that you could do if you, rather than moving to the coast, if you live in an area like this, is adding humidity indoors. So people have humidifiers, especially where I live. It's pretty common for people to have them in their house. The number that we give patients to kind of really shoot for is between 30 to 50% relative humidity, especially in the winter. And I know it's, we're saying we're talking about hot right now, but it's all about the dryness, even more so than the heat. And especially if you're in air conditioned spaces or even artificially heated rooms, which often are very dry. And then, of course, if I'm going to talk about humidifiers, just saying you must keep your humidifier very clean as well. Empty them, keep them clean regularly, because if you don't, that can actually make you more sick.
2: Yeah, that's for sure. I mean, whenever I moved into my apartment in New York, I had those AC units on the window.
1: Yeah.
2: It was nasty. There was a lot of mold in there, and it was just, and I felt myself actually feeling the impacts of getting a little bit sick from it.
1: Yeah.
2: So I understand the importance of making sure that humidifiers, AC units, those are all cleaned. But it was actually funny, in the morning meeting, Bob, you weren't there, you just barely missed it, but we read back in history that doctors would sometimes send sick patients out to the seaside to heal with fresh air. And it sounds funny, but I mean, if salty air can help your cough, does it help with some of the other issues that maybe folks were dealing with?
0: So I love this because it's so true. We hear about this a lot in medicine or in stories or even on, you know, TV movies. They charge, and turns out they're actually not wrong. A lot of times they would say, we just need to go to the countryside, to go to the coast for a little bit and relax. But coastal air actually does tend to be humid and clean and low in pollution and pollen, which is exactly the kind of environment that keeps airways moist and clean. So these thoughts are not crazy. They are sound evidence. And the study that you're referencing now kind of shows why that actually matters. It's not necessarily that it was super calming and therapeutic in all other ways, but it really had a lot to do more with he being humid and clean.
1: Dr. Jessica, one last question I've got, and this brings me back to my childhood down at the Jersey Shore. I remember, like, if I get a cut in my arm or on my leg, my neighbors be like, Bobby, just go jump in the ocean. It's the best thing for you. Is that true, or was I doing more harm to myself?
0: We don't recommend that. You know, the ocean is probably much cleaner than going into like a lake, which we definitely do not recommend using an open wound. But there are particles in the ocean. And we see this on TikTok, you know, things as well. People saying, just go in the ocean and, you know, rub a lot of the sand on your skin. That can actually create micro cuts in the skin as well. And it can allow other bacteria. So it's an interesting thought, but I would probably recommend washing it with clean water.
1: Who knew the old timers didn't know what they were talking about down there?
0: Exactly.
1: Excellent. Excellent. Thank you.
2: Well, we appreciate it. Fox News medical contributor, Dr. Jessica Gray, breaking down the science behind salty air.
1: Very good. And water.
2: And water. Yeah. And not to jump in after you get a cut. Thank you.
0: Thanks.
2: See, for me, it was never if I got a cut. If my face was breaking out or something, if I went to the beach, I feel like my skin would get so much cleaner.
1: You'd clear it right up, right?
2: I feel like it was just the salt giving me like a dermablation or something.
1: All right, maybe you were just like, you were relaxing, had no stress.
2: Yeah.
1: Right? That's probably what it was. does too.
2: Yeah, of course. I mean, there's something to be said for just escaping that city air, which can feel so nasty, especially here. But out in the Pacific, I mean, we're looking at parts of Mexico that could be feeling the impacts of Polo.
1: Yeah.
2: And then that moisture gets ramped up and pulled into southwestern United States into New Mexico as well.
1: Yeah, I was watching, trying to figure out a snappy headline for that. It would be a Bolo on Polo.
2: A Bolo on Polo.
1: Be on the lookout.
2: We've got a Nolo, too, right?
1: We do. I mean, we got the
2: Bolo
1: whole thing
2: covered. Bolo for Nolo and Polo.
1: We do. But this one's interesting because it's going to get a little bit of a dance mechanism going with the storm is just off to the west.
2: Yeah.
1: So we're going to be watching this for a while. Eventually, though, you get a good slug of humidity jumping up through Mexico into the desert southwest.
2: Yeah. National Weather Service Albuquerque, they said it could be record-breaking with the amount of moisture that they have.
1: Wow.
2: With precipitable water.
1: Something, too. Remember we were talking about the old 20% shot that went through the Gulf of California with the uptick in the humidity and all the storms were raced up there. This might be even more.
2: I know. I mean, it is impressive. Right now, there's not much steering flow behind Polo, and so that's why it's just hanging out in pretty much perfect conditions for rapid intensification, what the National Hurricane Center is calling for. Eventually, though, it then starts to get looped up in this dip in the jet stream, and that's going to be pulling it further to the north and adding some moisture to the forecast for western Texas even.
1: You can see the stream, too, and it's the same old thing. You're talking about that ridge of high pressure. And you got that nice little west coast to upper level low. Everything's going to get channeled up in the same direction. Stop me if you've seen this before, because this is what we had last week.
2: Yeah, literally. I mean, I feel like the weather patterns this year have been repeating themselves, especially for the eastern Pacific. And so the southwest, even to start off this hurricane season, we were talking about it at Fox Weather. What does a very active EPAC season mean for the United States?
1: Yeah.
2: Hawaii on alert. Well, we've seen that play out a million times.
1: Three reporters go out there, three different storms. I mean,
2: And we also said, hey, Southwest, this moisture, it could be a bad thing for you. And Ruidoso is one spot that just sticks out to me because of all of the flash flood emergencies they had at, I think it was 2 years back now at this point.
1: The burn scars.
2: Mm-hmm. Yeah. And so that is still a problem because burn scars are an issue for flooding for multiple years after that initial fire comes
1: through. Yeah, it's not just the next growing season where it comes back.
2: No.
1: So they actually upgraded at 3 to 4 on a scale going through Wednesday through Thursday.
2: Mm-hmm.
1: So this is going to be a long duration type of event. And you can see when you play it out with that upper level flow, there's your upper level jet, which is just going to draw everything on up and just pump it up to the four corners. And that is a terrific mechanism to vent your storms, which means efficient rainmakers coming through.
2: Absolutely. And it's actually really interesting when you look at the rainfall forecast. It's pretty much all over New Mexico, and it leaves out parts of Arizona and Southern California, because what we're tracking is essentially this low that's going to come in, become more of like this open wave, a trough, and it's actually going to keep Arizona and Southern California really out of this playbook. And then that high barriers off the I-35 corridor, which in many ways they need the rain.
1: I hate that that's worse than it was just yesterday.
2: Yeah.
1: Arizona's at least getting a little taste of that. Now it's all New Mexico.
2: Yeah, at this point we have flood watches in effect through Wednesday. Mm-hmm. But that's just the tip of the iceberg.
1: Yeah.
2: As you mentioned, you know, still looking at flash flood concerns Thursday. Friday that moisture starts to dial back a little bit, but still going to see some intense monsoonal thunderstorms there.
1: Big time. Oh,
2: Polo is a hurricane.
1: There you go.
2: All right. Well, thank you, Joe David.
1: Joe Davis in the update.
2: There we go.
1: Another hurricane out there in the Pacific, and still we got within a hair of a hurricane for Faye.
2: For Faye.
1: We got
2: Faye
1: up
2: couldn't
1: to 70,
2: do it.
1: Right?
2: Yeah.
1: It's going back down.
2: Yeah. Faye got right in there, but didn't happen. Polo, 2 p.m. advisory. So, hey, breaking news here. So sometimes we get these a little bit earlier.
1: What, 80?
2: 80. Yep. Peak strength for Polo is likely going to be about 160 miles per hour. That's a monster.
1: Big ocean heat that is going to be riding right over. There's Hilo. I mean, this is the wettest part of the island, just about. The valley up there in Kauai is rainier, but Hilo's the rainiest city out there.
2: If it weren't for the nor'easter, I think we might have another reporter going out to Hawaii for this one.
1: Chance?
2: I really do. But, you know, we've got a couple of different battles that we're fighting here at the Fox Weather Forecast Center. So at this point, 80% chance of development for this TD-15. It was the remnants of that tropical depression. We'll be able to re-strengthen. It's got a pocket of fairly conducive environment to work with, and so likely going to get back into a tropical storm, and that would introduce our Nolo.
1: Here we go. That would be your southern part of the big island of Hawaii that we're watching. It just down to your south with that formation zone. It really ramps up when it gets a little better positioning later on this week, but you can see even the threat picks up just south of Hawaii.
2: Yeah, our exclusive tropical threat. This is showing at least a tropical depression and where that would be. So it's got a couple of days, which is why that two-day windows, 20%. But then you look at the seven-day forecast there, and it's up to 80%. The main story is that it's going to bring a big slug of moisture, especially to the windward slopes of the Big Island, which is the spot that really has been hit the hardest with subsequent tropical activity this season.
1: We worked a couple hurricanes, you and I, together for Hawaii. And here we go again with more heavy rain.
2: Yeah, anywhere between 8 to 12 inches. And here's the other battle we're fighting, this nor'easter. You're fighting it, trying to change your
1: life. Yeah, I'm doing it right now. No, excuse me.
2: Yeah, extreme surf, dangerous flash flooding. I mean, a lot of impacts here through the latter part of the week. We'll time it out for you when we come back.
3: Hello, darling. Nice to see you.

0: Are you happy?
1: Hope you're doing fine.
2: I'm Brian Norcross with a Hurricane HQ Minute on the last Tampa Bay hurricane that was at least a Category 3. It hit on October 25th, 1921. 2 days before landfall, the Weather Bureau said there was no indication it was going to hit Tampa. Then the barometer started falling, and hurricane warnings were issued for the entire Florida West Coast. A disturbance formed in the Western Caribbean on October 20th. 4 days later, it was between Cuba and Mexico, charging into the Gulf as a Category 4 hurricane. Methodically, it continued north, arcing to the Florida coast just north of Tampa. A storm surge of over 10 feet devastated areas around Tampa Bay. Roads were washed out by the surging Gulf. Much of St. Petersburg was underwater from the surge plus torrential rain. There was fear that the beach town of Paso Grille was wiped off the map, but it survived. Damage spread from Newport Richey to the north to the Fort Myers area, 100 miles to the south. The 1921 hurricane was the last Category 3 or stronger storm to directly impact Tampa Bay, although in 1950 it was a close call, and Hurricane Milton, of course, just barely missed in 2024. Fox Weather,

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1: But right now on Fox Weather, a powerful fall nor'easter is setting up along the East Coast. And long before its development, coastal communities will start feeling the impacts. Days of strong wind, rain, and dangerous surf. That's from the Outer Banks all the way up to New England this week. The severity of those impacts, ramping up late week, we'll dive into the setup. And the potential coastal flooding and beach erosion during the work week, that's just a table setter to the main event, an early season nor'easter. A lot of uncertainty remains in that forecast for the weekend. Track, potency, duration of max impacts. We're going to chat with hurricane specialist Brian Norcross about the powerful storm's unusual setup and what has been a historically quiet Atlantic hurricane season. And we'll talk parallels from seasons past. Plus, out west, a dangerous flash flood threat is ramping up across the Southwest. Now Hurricane Polo, this only became a tropical storm last night, spinning near Mexico, helping to funnel tropical moisture north. This is all while it rapidly intensifies. An elevated flood threat in place for the majority of New Mexico into the middle of the week. We'll bring you the latest from there and get you updated on all of the tropical happenings in both basins. It's all right now on Fox Weather Now. Hey, good Monday afternoon, everybody. Thank you, as always, for being here with us on Fox Weather. I'm Ian Oliver. This is Fox Weather Now. And this is going to be a busy week plus, you could say. The work week, moving through the weekend and beyond. We've got some storms finding their way closer to the East Coast today. Buckle up, folks on the East Coast, in the extended forecast. You got high pressure north. Troughiness farther off to the south, developing area of low pressure. That brings coastal impacts, especially middle and latter parts of the week. And then a nor'easter, a proper one, into the weekend. We'll talk about the latest trends with that. And then down across the southwest, New Mexico, places like Ruidoso. We've talked about some of the burn scar zones and areas that are vulnerable to flooding. That's a tough look because of what's playing out west of the Baja and west of the coastline of Mexico, farther off to the south. We'll get you set for what to expect moving forward through the next several days. Let's start, though, with what's developing with the nor'easter. Powerful storm. While the storm itself has yet to form, the overall setup is interesting in the sense that I mentioned that area of high pressure off to the north. There's Rodanthe, by the way. Take a look at that. I mean, that portion of 12, so exposed. Man, have we seen a million episodes of that over the last couple of years right here on Fox Weather. We'll be watching some of those areas that have taken a beating, especially last year with all those storms that moved offshore and sent that energy into the coastline. But as important as the area of low pressure, which always typically gets a lot of the headlines. It's where the worst of the weather is. It's the actual storm system. This area of high pressure north, man, with the position and potency of that, with how intense it is, if it was 3 months from now, we could be talking about what would have been a mega, mega snowstorm. This is not that, obviously, in late September. But all that to say, it plays a big role in what happens later this week and into the upcoming weekend. This area of low pressure emerges off the Atlantic coastline. All the while, there's your intensifying northeast wind, why we're calling this a nor'easter. Heavy rain, damaging winds, and coastal flooding expected with this. Surface high pressure, that's building up north of the Great Lakes is where it's centered. That's only sloshing its way off to the east. We've got an unsettled pattern for the mid-Atlantic, the Appalachians over to the East Coast. Then as we move through the high tide cycles into the middle and latter part of this week, we've got the harvest moon coming up this weekend. That's the full moon that's closer to the fall equinox, which is tomorrow evening. We've got higher than normal astronomical tides expected as it is. Then you add this extra forcing of water, and that could be wind gusts 40, 50, 60 miles per hour, pushing water into the coastline at times. Coastal flooding becomes a significant concern. Here's the Fox Weather model. I'm moving through the short term here. This evening, into the overnight, scattered coverage of downpours. Now into tomorrow, you see in the mid-Atlantic, it's a tough look. Appalachians into the Carolinas and points north, a moderate to pockets of heavy rain. Now Wednesday, it looks exactly the same. So freshwater flooding, the cumulative effect here becomes a concern. All the while, this is now Thursday with our exclusive Fox weather model. We're finally starting to see that swirl offshore. That's the developing area of low pressure, the eventual nor'easter. In between now and then, coastal effects at the beaches, which we talked about, all of this rain, the Appalachians and into parts of Virginia, down south from there, that's 3 to 5 inches with locally higher amounts expected. We'll be watching for impacts from the mountains to the coastline with this in the short term. Beyond all that, we've got an interesting forecast to sort out. Major coastal impacts developing along the East Coast this week. But the actual nor'easter doesn't kick into gear until the weekend. There is still some uncertainty, as I was mentioning, regarding where exactly this low will track. And related to that, how long the storm and its impacts will hang around. One thing is certain, not even 2 weeks beyond the statistical peak of hurricane season, the most significant storm in the Atlantic Basin won't be a tropical one. Luckily, the jurisdiction of Fox Weather hurricane specialist Brian Norcross extends well beyond the tropics, at a minimum, the subtropics, and he joins us now. Brian, great to have you. This is one more bizarro thing in a hurricane season that's had us scratching our heads. But as far as impacts at the coast go, there are some parallels to something like we would experience with a tropical system. We saw that play out just last season.
2: Yeah, very often you get a tropical system that's bumping up against high pressure to the north, kind of squeezes the air, and you get this kind of jet of air coming into the coast. This is fundamentally different than a tropical system because tropical systems exist on their own, kind of in a void in the upper level winds. In this case, you have this big dip in the jet stream. They're going all the way down to the Gulf of Mexico and tapping tropical moisture and bringing it north, and then you have non-tropical system that's grabbing that moisture and is enhancing it. So it's a weather pattern phenomenon here. It's not so much a separate tropical system. Usually when you get these things, Ian, I kind of looked up some history on this, and I couldn't find a situation where we had an early season nor'easter like this. And most of the early season nor'easters, by the way, happen in October, not this time of September, but early season nor'easter that didn't involve a tropical storm of some kind. You know, you have the super famous perfect storm, it came to be called because of the book and the movie that was off New England, and that involved the remnants of a hurricane that got wrapped up in a non-tropical storm. And in 2005, there were two of them in October that were really nasty and caused lots of problems. But this one doesn't have a tropical system. It just has tropical moisture being fed up into it because of the weather pattern.
1: Yeah, Brian, I think I've told you this before. Anytime that comes up, I did the Hannah Bowden fishing vessel that survived the perfect storm. I was with my grandfather at the docks in Fall River, Massachusetts one day. I saw that boat. I asked him, and they said, yeah, that was we went through it with that one. So one of the best things about your tropical analysis is, as you just pointed out, you're looking for analogs or situations from years past that could lend some insight, mm-hmm. some clues into how this could play out. With this one, you said there really wasn't a good comp. In the note you sent out earlier, you had referenced October of 2005, which, again, it's not one-to-one, but is there anything that can be learned from that?
2: Well, there were two of them in that month. I mean, you know, I don't remember that, honestly, because we were overwhelmed in 2005 mm-hmm. with hurricanes, obviously. That was the Katrina, Rita, Wilma year. Well, the first one in October happened about the 11th of October, and it involved Tropical Storm Tammy's moisture that got wrapped up in it. It wasn't the storm, but the moisture from Tammy got into it. And then one later in the month, involved Wilma's leftover moisture. Wilma came across South Florida here and then on up the kind of up the East Coast and offshore, while that moisture got fed back into a nor'easter. So a little bit different in that there were actually named tropical systems, the remnants of them anyway, that fed the moisture into the nor'easter. But and in this case, we don't have that. But it's the same kind of thing that it's early in the year. The ocean is still relatively warm, so you get moisture, tropical moisture, farther north more easily. And then we have this extreme weather pattern, which, you know, when you think about it, Ian, this is really finally a breakdown in the heat dome.
1: Yes.
2: A pattern, right? We've had that high pressure. This is low pressure downstream of that. That's breaking down. Everything is getting very sharp here. And when things in the atmosphere get sharp, then extreme things happen, and including the sharpness of it drawing tropical moisture from the south and creating this low pressure off the East Coast. I guess the good thing is for a lot of the middle and eastern part of the country is once this is done, the heat dome is done too. I mean, the whole pattern is breaking down, and a fall pattern is more like a fall pattern is going to move in. But it's related to that extreme heat dome. When you have an extreme bit of weather, then often downstream, eventually you get an extreme bit of weather as well. And I think that's what we're going to get here.
1: Yeah, Brian, the snow lover in me, I'm like, why are we wasting this? I mean, you look at the position and the strength of that area of high pressure up in Canada. It's so perfect. It's so pure that if we were 3 months from now, this would be different. But when you're talking about the breakdown in the overall weather pattern, Faye over the weekend, we thought it would make a run at hurricane intensity. It came up short. Mm-hmm. When you look at this fall pattern now, what does that mean for what's left of this hurricane season?
2: Well, remember, in South Florida, we're almost to the peak of the landfalling season. So you have, hurricane season in general. When are you most likely to have a named storm in the historical average? And that's September 10th. But if you look at when storms are most likely to make landfall, then they get later as you go into Florida, because you get so many of these storms coming from the south or the southwest. So we're not even to the middle of hurricane season for a landfall in South Florida yet. So we still have a lot to go. And, as we've talked about this whole season, yes, the Caribbean is shut off and the tropical Atlantic is shut off, although the Hurricane Center is noting a little bubble off of Africa where there's a slight chance of something developing there, because the El Nino hostile upper level winds can't get it all the way that far to the east. It won't amount to anything, but it could end up, being another storm on the list, conceivably. But in any case, you shut off the tropics and the Caribbean and all that, so you're left with these more northern developing kind of storms in the Gulf off of Florida and so forth, and that's what happens, later in the year. So, let's see. I'm not saying that this hurricane season isn't going to produce a hurricane. I think it's just too early to say.
1: I'm with you. Even though the big jackets are coming out in the northeast, down in the actual hurricane zone, we got a ways to go. But at a minimum, depending on how this forecast plays out, it feels like we're going to have a north wind up here until the cows come home. So time to get reacquainted with fall weather. In these parts down in the hurricane zone, we stay vigilant. That's Fox Weather Hurricane Specialist Brian Norcross. Brian, we love hearing from you on all things tropical and subtropical. Thanks for joining us.
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1: Hey, Fox Weather is your Hurricane HQ. Shifting coasts, let's head over to the EPAC, the Eastern Pacific, where we have now Hurricane Polo spinning off the coast of Mexico. This is rapidly intensifying. So it's a hurricane now. That was the 2 p.m. advisory. It only became a tropical storm last night. And even though it's well off to the south, off the west coast of Mexico, south of the Baja, the issue here is it plays into, in a sense, what was enhancing the monsoonal moisture last week. You've got high pressure down in Texas. That's got the clockwise flow. This intensifying storm counterclockwise, and it starts throwing some moisture off to the north. There's a connection here for, at a minimum, a narrow channel of tropical moisture that funnels north. And the result of that, you look at New Mexico, level 3 out of 4 flood threat from the Weather Prediction Center, El Paso, Ruidoso. That's Tuesday into early Wednesday, Wednesday into early Thursday. And come Thursday, we still have a level 2 out of 4 flood threat. So problems as we move forward. Here's Polo, up to 80 miles per hour now. So remember, 80 miles per hour. Its pressure is at 977. The enhanced satellite here, you go from nothing to something real fast. This is a now hurricane with an increasingly well-formed structure on satellite. Look at the forecast from the National Hurricane Center here. Thankfully, this wobbles and avoids the direct impact we're thinking on the west coast of Mexico. There was a question mark there. Tomorrow morning, it's a major hurricane. So again, last night, it became a tropical storm. This afternoon, it's a hurricane. Tomorrow morning, it's a major hurricane on a path to becoming a Cat 5, we think, at some point the middle part of this week. So as that wobbles its way this way, Saturday, generally speaking, it's only a few hundred miles farther off there to the north and west, still south of the Baja, that general circulation pumps more of that moisture north, and it's part of the reason why you have that heightened flood threat effectively for this whole week. Farther off to the west, you've got Odalis. We'll watch and see with the motion of that. There may eventually be some interaction that goes on there. You see it in our moisture forecast, even as Odalis starts to unwind some. But in terms of sensible weather in the United States, in the short term, biggest threat, that tropical moisture, flood watches up through Wednesday for New Mexico, and we may see that extended even beyond that. A nor'easter taking shape along the East Coast into the weekend. That brings days of pounding surf and the threat of major beach erosion. Coming up after the break, Fox Weather's Katie Byrne takes us inside the massive operation to protect shorelines before the next storm rolls in. Stick with us. More Fox Weather coming up.

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1: Hey, welcome back to Fox Weather Now. We've got more tropical downpours down across southern Florida. Miami under a level 1 out of 4 flash flood risk through Wednesday. So heavy, rainy season type storms. It's not over just yet. And it's enhanced. We were talking about this feature end of last week. There's clearly some spin here. You look at the water vapor satellite, though, that's looking at the middle and upper levels of the atmosphere. So no concern near the surface. But what that does aloft is helps promote lift at the surface. So some thunderstorms firing some of those with deep atmospheric moisture. It's I-4 points south mainly here, Tampa over the Space Coast, points south from there. But even farther south than that, more like Lake Okeechobee and points south, where you start having those deeper blues indicating a rich atmospheric moisture. Now, there are some storms farther off to the north, but not the same coverage or intensity. Melbourne, back east of I-4, but moving in that direction and points south now. Southwest Florida, you got a couple storms around. But this is needed. We're actually running at a deficit for rain so far in the month. There's a classic Florida shot right there from Miami. You've got some of the decorator cumulus clouds and some of those with more vertical development. That's what I was talking about. In Miami, you're about an inch, a deficit for the month. Tampa, 3/4 of an inch, a little worse than that down in southwest Florida. So these are numbers that we can erase as we move forward through the next couple days. With this developing nor'easter into the weekend, we're expecting days of rough surf on the East Coast. That means coastal communities are monitoring the potential for renewed beach erosion. This happens when big waves and coastal floods wash away sand, soil, and rocks along the shoreline. Fox Weather correspondent Katie Byrne took us inside a massive operation to restore these beaches ahead of storms.
2: Along the East Coast, some beaches aren't just maintained, they're rebuilt. And here in Ocean City, the U.S. Army Corps of Engineers is adding new sand to this shoreline in an effort to protect the coast from future storms and erosion.
3: Where are we headed?
4: We're going to head southbound and go to the job site.
3: And is this how you get there every day? You take a buggy?
4: Yep, pretty much.
2: Around the Jersey Shore, beach replenishment has become a part of life. Crews return to rebuild different stretches of the shore, borrowing sand from the seafloor and pumping it back onto the beach.
5: So the dredge is the meat and potatoes of this operation. The Dredge Michigan will take all the material and send it through the pipe, and it comes out on a discharge.
6: Yeah, right there.
3: So that's where the sand's coming from.
6: Yeah, so he's digging right there. When this basket fills up with material, it's basically a filter, so we're just putting sand on the beach.
2: The work sometimes happens right in the middle of summer, so vacationers have a front row seat.
7: Well, it's a madhouse. I mean, you know, I feel like I'm at work with all the backup alarms and stuff. It is what it is. You know, I'm not going to complain. What am I going to do?
8: And it's interesting to watch, but personally, I like to gaze that way.
9: You do this like every year.
8: We're kind of familiar. We've seen this scene before.
2: With thousands of people on the beach each day, crews work around vacationers as they move down the shore.
10: The official year-round population of Ocean City is about 11,000 people. And of course, on a busy summer day, we have an estimated 150,000 people.
6: Yeah, the lifeguards do have the green flags out. So, you know, people are obviously swimming out in front here. But yeah, you have to keep this area closed off. It's a hazard.
2: But while summer brings crowds, it also brings hurricane season.
11: You know, we're in the middle of hurricane season right now, and so getting these projects constructed and maintained is really important.
3: How was storm damage in terms of, you know, erosion and what we saw in New Jersey in the past year or so?
11: Yeah, so there was significant to severe erosion in different places as a result of nor'easters and storms, especially in the summer and the fall.
2: To keep as much of the beach open as possible, crews work in small sections, moving down the shore as they go.
12: We have the beach closed at about 1,000-foot increments, and we can advance up to 300 or 400 feet a day, as long as the weather is great.
2: The forecast doesn't just matter for the people on the beach, it matters for the crews too.
12: Calmer conditions allow them to stay out there longer. It helps the sand settle out better and go through the equilibrium process.
2: Crews are watching the weather days, sometimes weeks ahead of time.
12: If they need to move the dredge to get it out of harm's way, if a storm's coming, they will take the dredge usually into safe harbor if it's going to be large seas or strong winds from like a hurricane or some extra tropical event.
3: And the weather isn't just a challenge for the equipment. Summer heat can be a challenge, too.
12: We have had heat waves.
3: Workers have to stay hydrated, take shade breaks, and cool off in air-conditioned equipment and trailers when they can.
12: There's dozens. I mean, you have the crew that's out on the dredge. You have the shore crew. You have surveyors. You have site safety people.
3: And more sand means more protection, giving waves and storm surge more beach to wear away before reaching homes, roads, and businesses.
10: Every 3 years, they come back and rebuild it, and that's what helps keep the dunes healthy.
0: Do people just walk up to you on the beach and say, what's going on?
13: Oh, all the time. We explain to them that it's a beach replenishment project. Everybody likes to hear that the beach is going to get bigger.
3: In 2026, beach replenishment projects like this will bring new sand to 9 Jersey Shore towns. This project here in Ocean City is set to wrap up by the end of the summer. In Ocean City, New Jersey, Katie Byrne, Fox Weather.
1: Fox Weather is your Hurricane HQ. We've got Tropical Storm Fay spinning out in the open Atlantic for now. Let's talk about that one. And some new happenings, middle of this afternoon from the NHC, this area to watch. It's a circle, not for anything that's in there yet, for a tropical wave that's forecast to emerge off the west coast of Africa by the middle of the week. 20% chance, low probability over the next week. Nothing in the next couple days. You'll wave some of this activity out this way. So this is actually more interesting than anything going on with Fay, even though it made a run over the weekend, came up short of reaching hurricane intensity, and its overall look moving forward is on the decline. A visible satellite shows some of this activity. With the monsoon trough, you do have some storms displaced from the center of Fay. Our tropical threat product shows a low to medium chance. You look at what this does, though, and some bonus analysis if you were with us top of the hour when we talked with our hurricane specialist, Brian Norcross. No real concern with this one. Just a little interesting that we've got something coming off the coastline of Africa in the main development region that we're still looking at. Fay winds at 50 miles per hour. It's effectively a naked swirl at this point. Nothing going on near its center of circulation, and its journey over the next few days will be toward tropical depression or general remnants by the middle latter part of this week. Let's head over to the Pacific. That's where it stays active, and we've got some actual impacts even outside of hurricane, now Pola, things intensifying quickly. We've got the remnants of what was once Tropical Depression 15E, bringing tropical rain to a place that doesn't need any more of that in Hawaii. So here we are. Again, this was once Tropical Depression 15E. For academic reasons, that was when it was in the Eastern Pacific Basin. If it gets a new name, which fairly high probability over the next week, 90% chance of this reforming into something. It's technically in a different basin now. It'll get a new name. Next name on the list is NOLO. So there will be a NOLO and a POLO concurrently, we think. No YOLO, no DOLO, but that's going to make for an interesting set of circumstances. South of the Big Island, here we are. This is moving through the early part of the weekend. There is the medium probability of this developing into something. But even with this here, which we've seen this movie, we know what happens when you have any area of low pressure, counterclockwise flow with moisture in tow. That's going to put gusty downpours into the windward side of both, at a minimum, the Big Island and Maui. And that's a problem because of the consolidation here of tropical moisture. The hostile winds, those will pick up eventually a little bit closer to the islands. There's a little ribbon of dry air in the mix, but overall, things got a pretty good pocket of tropical moisture. Here we go. A future radar shows on approach. That's into the middle, second half of this week. Because this slows down and kind of hangs around, this is into the early part of the weekend now, at least Friday night. You've got a bunch of rain, particularly here and here. I don't know that this will be as big of a deal like we saw with Lowell for Kauai and Oahu, but Lala put down tens of inches of rain here. Feet of rain fell. So to consider this forecast when you've got into the high terrain, what could be a foot, foot and a half of rain in these places that are favored to squeeze out all that tropical moisture, we're going to have to watch for renewed flood threats for Hawaii. We're watching that forecast. We'll keep you updated. Coming up, a powerful nor'easter brewing in the Atlantic. Millions across the I-95 corridor dealing with the impacts of this. That's not going anywhere anytime soon. We're thinking this will be an extended duration event. We're tracking this and more when Fox Weather Now comes right back.

0: Hey, welcome back to Fox Weather Now. Thanks for being here at the bottom of the hour. I'm Ian Oliver. We got our hands full. We all do. East Coast, the West Coast, both tropical basins. There are things going on. We've got East Coast storms today, storms out of the Appalachians, the Mid-Atlantic, finding their way closer to the coastline. Bigger problems lurking, no question. Even before this nor'easter takes shape over the weekend, it appears as though with high pressure so strong off to our north up in Canada, we're going to have an extended run of onshore flow, which brings coastal flooding concerns. We'll talk about all the happenings on the East Coast. Can't leave this out, though. Polo became a tropical storm last night. It's now a hurricane. We think it'll be a 5 by the middle part of the week. Doesn't make a landfall in Mexico, but helps lift extra moisture. It's a monsoon enhancer, effectively. We saw that at times last week with some terrible consequences with flooding in the Southwest. There's that concern once again moving through the middle part of this week. So let's get started. First, we'll get going on the East Coast with a week-long event starting to take shape here. The actual nor'easter, as I mentioned, that'll be into the weekend. This is representative. We're in upstate. Long Island, excuse me. That's Jones Beach. Yes. Yeah. Amphitheater's right down the road. 73, northeast wind 11 miles per hour. I said to Brian Norcross, wind is out of the north until the cows come home. Just plan accordingly moving forward. This isn't a fall preview. It's kind of just fall over the next week because of how things set up. And a lot of it has to do with that area of high pressure. You eventually get an area of low pressure off the coastline. So, yes, there's a pressure gradient there, a squeeze, which bumps up the winds. But the general direction here is going to be out of the northeast. So we're calling this a nor'easter or the north. And that's pushing Atlantic water into the coastline. It'll be doing so in an increasingly efficient way second half of this week as all of these features get stronger and stronger, and there's a bit of an energy transfer to this surface area of low pressure. So much so, by the weekend, which there are still some questions with proximity to the coastline, how long this hangs around because of its track. We think a track, and we'll have much more on this into tomorrow, something that hugs the coastline gets stuck under that strong area of high pressure off to the north and just hangs around. It effectively spins itself down. That's not a good thing for the extended forecast weekend and beyond. The opposite, which the GFS was more subscribing to with the afternoon runs, would be a path farther out to sea where it could escape. It would have an escape route, and we could say it hit the road to this. Still some impacts, but not nearly as extended. There's the surface high pressure. This is the issue. Wintertime setup. This would be pumping down cold air, setting up a nice look for snow. We're a few months early for that. But in between now and the weekend, the high tides, which we do have to point out, you've got the wind icons, some rain, too. Appalachians, Mid-Atlantic, and farther off to the north eventually. The harvest moon, the full moon, is coming up this weekend. We've got the equinox tomorrow, so harvest moon is the closest full moon to the equinox. Higher than normal astronomical tides, even outside of any of the influence of this weather pattern and the eventual storm. That's going to make this even worse as we move forward through the second half of this week. All that to say, for actual rain falling from the sky, soggy look through the first part of the week and then the developing storm into the weekend. We'll talk more about that coming up in just a couple minutes. Let's get you a live look from Wildwood, New Jersey. They're bracing for that fall nor'easter. It's setting up for the I-95 corridor. New England likely getting the worst of this one, typically the case, New England and Long Island. It brings days of powerful winds and at times some violent surf. That's North Carolina up to New England. Flooding, beach erosion, some wind damage, all possible. Fox Weather meteorologist Bane Froney is in Wildwood, New Jersey. Take a listen.
1: We're hanging out at the Jersey Shore on the last day of summer. It does not look like it. Right now, we're dealing with some gusty winds along the shore. You can see this ocean behind me. Bit of a rough one. We got 1 to 2 feet size waves cutting out there. Not too bad. Pretty normal when we kind of come to this time of year along this part of the country, too. We also do have some cloudier conditions. So it doesn't really feel like the best beach day for the final day of summer, but that's because fall is just around the corner, and that's what we're watching out for, the potential for a nor'easter on the way, going to be impacting us here in the Northeast by the end of the week and moving into our weekend. Now, right now, that low that we're tracking, it has not yet developed. It's going to be continuing to track and get stronger as we move throughout the rest of this week over along the Carolinas coast. But we also have a high pressure system that's sitting just to the north of us. It's going to create that pressure gradient, a very strong one at that, and that's going to cause these very gusty winds. Up to 30, 40, 50 mile per hour wind gusts will be possible as this coastal storm makes its way across the north, across the mid-Atlantic. Major cities like New York, Boston, we're talking Philly as well as D.C. need to be on high alert for this storm. Even our areas a little bit farther inland will feel the impacts when it comes to the gusty winds and the rain. But really our main concern when it comes to the storm, it's going to be the coastal erosion, the coastal flooding as well. The ocean is going to be churning up thanks to this possible system. So, of course, we're going to be keeping you updated all along the way. But again, for the Northeast, it's going to be later on this week and heading into the weekend where the worst of the impacts will be. Ian, I'll send it back to you in studio.
0: All right. That's what we're following as we move forward through the middle part of the week, eventually moving toward the weekend. Here's what we know. Storm tracks close to the East Coast. High wind gusts. There's the threat for 60 to

rising air at the surface, actual area of low pressure gets stronger. But when you have the negative tilt like this, the upper level winds can help tug this back closer to the coastline, farther off to the north, closer storm to the coastline, the more we feel those impacts. So, yeah, there is some spread, no question, in the forecast models for proximity. And that's expected. We're just starting off this work week on a Monday. The impacts, the direct ones with this, would be over the weekend. So some higher uncertainty with where the low forms, how intense it gets, and where exactly it goes. This in through here, a path closer to the coastline, as I mentioned, probably gets stuck under that blocking high off to the north. So at a minimum, even outside of the potency, we deal with it for longer. Farther off to the east, or a track farther out to sea, would more easily allow it to escape the influence of that blocking high off to the north. So all of those dots, it's the GFS, the Euro, the Euro's AI model, and the GFS AI counterpart. You do notice that with some of the afternoon runs, less of the darker reds, the legacy GFS, and those are more out to sea, the Euro and the GFS AI, a little bit back closer to the coastline. So still much to be decided here. This is what it looks like with the European forecast model taking us through the end of the week. This is now Friday evening. Those isobars, or lines of constant pressure, start to get more tightly packed in. And rough look into Saturday afternoon, evening. These winds, there's your nor'easter up into southern New England. All those winds battering the coastline. A push with the full moon coming up on Saturday. And in this run, which, again, is thinking of the Euro, it's a model, not a forecast. It's stuck under that high pressure. This is Sunday at midnight, moving into Monday. It's spinning down. It's losing some intensity. But the storm is still around. So we're dealing with it all the way into the early part of next week. Sticks around longer. Rain amounts go up. Down the Cape, that would be some totals that could exceed half a foot. Fox Weather is your Hurricane HQ. Let's switch coast now, head farther out west. The EPAC, that's where we have Polo spinning off the west coast of Mexico. The hurricane's moisture surges off to the north over the next few days, kicks up the flood threat in the southwest. I've been saying this is kind of like we saw last week, with a much more potent, well-organized tropical system this go-around. But it's a monsoon enhancer. It helps generate this river of deep atmospheric moisture, of tropical moisture, all the way into the desert southwest. And the focus this go-around, we had trouble in New Mexico and Arizona last week. This time, it's more New Mexico-oriented. Ruidoso, which has really gone through it with flash flooding and some of the burn scar zones close by. The Rio Ruidoso flooded as well. But the last couple of years have been very challenging. Down to El Paso, level 3 out of 4 threat, and then displaced off to the north Wednesday, also still includes Ruidoso. Level 3 out of 4 from the Weather Prediction Center, hanging on to a 2 out of 4, displaced just slightly off to the north and east from there, all the way toward the end of this week. Here's Polo. Winds up to 80 miles per hour. So with the 2 p.m. advisory from the NHC, this became a hurricane. It only became a tropical storm last night at 11 p.m. And by the time we get to tomorrow morning, look at this now. You can see it starting to develop that inner core in through here. These tall, cold cloud tops. Clearly, this is becoming a better formed now hurricane. And now that it has good bones, it can use all the other, the warm water below it, most certainly, but a favorable set of atmospheric conditions to become a monster of a hurricane. And it won't take long at all. By tomorrow morning, we're talking about this as a major on its way up to becoming a 5 sometime middle part of this week. Good news as we move through the 5-day forecast cone, no longer expecting a direct landfall on the west coast of Mexico, but of course we'll watch for any changes. Folks along the folks in the Northeast, they're starting to feel some crisp fall temps. It's a proper preview, maybe just regular old fall. We talked about it. It starts on the calendar come tomorrow evening. A cold snap, though, this past April caused major financial strains on New Jersey's agriculture, their farmers. Growers facing near total crop failures for critical seasonal fruits that should have peaked during the summer months. They didn't.

0: Hey, welcome back to Fox Weather Now. Ahead of this developing nor'easter, we talked about the onshore flow, which will be so persistent moving through the second half of this week. For folks up in the Northeast, just know that it's a north wind for what it'll feel like now and forever. Moving forward through the next several days, because of that big area of high pressure up in Canada, clockwise flow, pumping down some of that cooler air, 63 degrees right now in Boston. It's 68 at Central Park. These numbers at D.C., Pittsburgh, Indy, 20 to 25 degrees cooler than this time yesterday, and it'll stay that way, especially with that area of low pressure developing off the East Coast. The squeeze between those two features, the northeast and northerly wind, will hold temperatures down well below average through most of the extended forecast. So for tomorrow, that's a high temperature in Boston, 61, 63 in New York. Tomorrow is technically the last day of summer before we get to the equinox tomorrow evening. Wednesday, 62 degrees. That's as warm as it gets in Boston, meaning bulk of the day is spent with temperatures in the 50s. Well, yeah, if you're a Fox Weather viewer, I could give you two guesses as to whose video this is. You'd only need one. Who else but exclusive storm tracker Brandon Kopic, enemy of windshields everywhere. He was driving through East Colorado yesterday to follow severe storms when he got stuck driving in baseball-size hail. Brandon's view from inside the truck is wild. Look at this. The massive hail decimated his windshield. It dented the glass. Some of it shattered down across his dashboard. Following the hailstorm, he was able to step out and assess the damage to his truck. Take a listen.
1: All right, guys. First look at the vehicle after getting destroyed by hail. It is virtually in my lap. It is literally caved inside, and I've got a puddle in there. Well, I think it evaporated. The puddle is gone now, guys. Got a bunch of new dents. You can see how the windshield is totally cratered in. Broken in multiple spots. Yeah. What a storm. Cratered in. Took out my taillights. Those are broken. Light bars seem to have made it. This one's broken as well. My headlights made it. Oh, I lost my door handle.
0: He's entirely too excited about that. Yeah, insurance company hates to see Brandon Kopic coming, but he's been through that a time or two. It's an occupational hazard for him. But when it all ends like this, no biggie. Busted windshield, double rainbow. How's that out of Colorado to close out a day of storm tracking? Beautiful shot from Brandon. We're going to check back in with him, see how that experience went coming up. We think tomorrow coming up on Fox Weather Now. Let's jump back into what's going on along the coastline. This pressure gradient will tighten on up. We mentioned it was the culprit for the below average temperatures. It's the culprit for far worse than that as we move into the second half of the week and beyond, pushing the Atlantic into the coastline. High astronomical tides with the harvest moon, the full moon, coming up the early part of the weekend. There's the deepening area of low pressure. So the coastal impacts start into the middle part of the week, yes, but they worsen as we get closer to the weekend. And then moving into the weekend, heavy rain, damaging winds, coastal flooding expected with it. Now, the severity will be determined by the eventual potency, the proximity, and duration, how long this storm hangs around. That's a bit of a question mark, in part due to that strong area of high pressure off to the north. But look at Tuesday, Wednesday, Thursday, Nantucket, AC, down to Virginia Beach, Morehead City, some rain, some storms, and a lot of wind. Wind will be the common thread here. More rain moving its way out of the mid-Atlantic. Some coastal flood alerts that are up for Delaware, up the Jersey Shore now, 1 to 2 feet of water above normally dry ground at high tide. This is a surge, effectively. More alerts likely to be issued. This is through tomorrow evening. We know that that's into the very early part of this. So it's a problem when you've got numbers like that. In the short term, knowing that conditions are going to get worse later this week. Farther off to the south, Tidewater region, Delaware Bay, coastal flood watches, 2 to 3 feet of water above ground level. Numerous roads may be closed. We talked about 12 there on the Outer Banks. This is going to be a challenging stretch ahead. Now, there's a look at our exclusive Fox weather model. With that area of low pressure, this disturbance approaching the coastline, it's soggy via freshwater in all these spots. That's 5 o'clock tomorrow, so it's a little bit more than 24 hours from now. Into the middle of the week, more of the same, pockets of moderate to heavy rain. And now come Thursday, starting to have eyes on the main event here. That's Thursday evening. You see a general area of low pressure. Again, the question being, what is the proximity to the coastline right there? Now, through Thursday, Appalachians, Mid-Atlantic, there are spots 2 to 5 inches of rain. You'll do that pretty easily. With that, a flood threat, 2 out of 4 today, Tuesday, Wednesday, at least a 1 out of 4 flood threat. The developing nor'easter into the weekend, storm will track close enough to the East Coast to bring impacts. The intensity of those impacts, including the threat of wind gusts, 60 to 70 miles per hour, those are possible. We're watching all of that. Coastal impacts, we're going to feel those. Major flooding is possible. Waves could reach 15 feet or larger. Yeah, that's going to do it for this hour of Fox Weather Now. Don't forget, you can download the Fox Weather app as we continue to follow that storm.
2: I'm Brian Norcross with a Hurricane HQ Minute about the new AI computer forecast models and hurricanes. AI models landed with a big splash in 2025, becoming a valuable forecasting resource. This graph represents the 2025 average errors in the predictions made by the various computer models. The lower on the graph, the better. That line with the lowest errors in almost every time period represents the forecasts by the Google DeepMind AI system. By the end of the hurricane season, when Hurricane Melissa was threatening Jamaica, the Hurricane Center was regularly mentioning the Google model as a factor in its thinking. The Google DeepMind model is trained on some 50 years of global weather data and data from almost 5,000 hurricanes and tropical systems. The AI notices the patterns that make the storms tick, and in 2025 produced 50 possible tracks at each forecast time. The final Google forecast was made by averaging those possible tracks. And now the model has been expanded to produce 1,000 possible outcomes, the next step in the AI revolution in tropical forecasting. And a disclosure, I had a very small role as a trusted tester and a consultant on the Google DeepMind project. Fox

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1: But right now on Fox Weather, a powerful fall nor'easter is setting up along the East Coast. And long before its development, coastal communities will start feeling the impacts. Days of strong wind, rain, and dangerous surf. That's from the Outer Banks up to New England this week. The severity of those impacts ramping up late in the week. We'll dive into the setup. And the potential coastal flooding and beach erosion during the work week, that's a table setter to the main event, an early season nor'easter. A lot of uncertainty remains in that forecast for the weekend. Track, potency, duration of maximum impacts. We're chatting with hurricane specialist Brian Norcross about the powerful storm's unusual setup and what has been a historically quiet Atlantic hurricane season. We'll talk about parallels from seasons past. Plus, out west, a dangerous flash flood threat ramping up in the southwest. Now Hurricane Polo. This only became a tropical storm last night. We think it'll be a major by tomorrow morning. That's helping to funnel tropical moisture north. An elevated flood threat in place for the majority of New Mexico into the middle of this week. We'll bring you the latest from there and get you updated on all of the tropical happenings in both basins. It's all right now on Fox Weather Now. Good Monday afternoon, everybody. Thank you, as always, for being here with us on Fox Weather. Right now, 4 o'clock on the East Coast. It's 1 p.m. out west. I'm Ian Oliver, and this is Fox Weather Now. This is going to be a busy week across the country and right here on Fox Weather. We've got some storms on the East Coast today. Appalachians into the mid-Atlantic, some rain farther off to the north. Starting to see some storm reports coming out of those thunderstorms. The weekend nor'easter. We'll be staring at all the trends with this moving through the next several days. It looks to be high impact. And in the southwest, we were just talking about it. The region had a tough week last week, an active monsoon. This will be enhanced by some of that tropical moisture. We're concerned about the flood threat in New Mexico specifically. So we're going to talk about all this. But let's get started with the pattern that eventually produces the nor'easter. While the storm itself, it's yet to form. We got several days out for that. In between now and then, places like Rodanthe here on North Carolina's Outer Banks will take a beating as the wind direction right now is east, 5 miles per hour. It'll stay east, northeast with time. It's just the wind that gets a whole lot stronger. You can see how exposed Highway 12 is. It's a constant battle between that thoroughfare and the Atlantic, but next several days, this will be advantage Atlantic for all the reasons that we're talking about. A pressure gradient with a developing area of low pressure out this way that tightens up. As important as that area of low pressure is this thing, an anomalously strong high pressure up in Canada that's pumping down some of the cooler air, sure, but the squeeze in through here is what generates the intensity of the wind. So here's the area of low pressure by the end of the week. This is Friday now. This is a developing nor'easter at that point. But you look at the flow around this with all of those isobars packed in, indicating some of the deepening of that low or the intensification of the storm. That's pushing water here into the coastline. Keep in mind that Saturday is the harvest moon. We were expecting, as it was, even in the absence of this storm, higher than normal astronomical tide. So any given high tide cycle, this would be a higher one as it is. Plus now this push of water from the storm, we're expecting some trouble a second half of the week and into the upcoming weekend. Into the weekend, here's that area of low pressure now. The proximity to the coastline this way, the intensity of this storm related to the duration of the impacts is the position of that area of low pressure, because the thinking here is that a path closer to the coastline, more likely that that area of low pressure gets stuck under that Canadian high pressure and just hangs around, spins down, keeps the bad weather around. A path more out to sea could escape that area of high pressure. These are still questions without answers at this point, but we'll be able to dial in that forecast moving through the week. There's the high pressure we're talking about. So this is only sloshing its way somewhere between Hudson Bay and Lake Huron at this point. You've got a clockwise flow around that, which puts this area in a northeast wind. Part of the reason why we got the hurt on our temperatures, and it feels like fall and quickly. Now we've got this increasing coverage. It's an old front, weak area of low pressure, and the boundary moving through. It does have enough juice, effectively, to tap into, producing some stronger storms in terms of wind gusts. We were taking a look at some of these. This is North Carolina, up into Virginia, too, but Stokes, Surrey, Yadkin County. Wind gusts to 60 miles per hour possible up into Virginia here. Endicott, hail, an inch and a quarter, a couple trees down. So just know that these are severe storms. A scattered coverage of them. We'll keep you updated on their coverage and position. Beyond all that, we've got an interesting forecast to sort out. Major coastal impacts developing along the East Coast this week. But the actual nor'easter doesn't kick into gear until the weekend. There is still some uncertainty, as I was mentioning, regarding where exactly this low will track. And related to that, how long the storm and its impacts will hang around. One thing is certain, not even 2 weeks beyond the statistical peak of hurricane season, the most significant storm in the Atlantic Basin won't be a tropical one. Luckily, the jurisdiction of Fox Weather hurricane specialist Brian Norcross extends well beyond the tropics, at a minimum, the subtropics, and he joins us now. Brian, great to have you. This is one more bizarro thing in a hurricane season that's had us scratching our heads. But as far as impacts at the coast go, there are some parallels to something like we would experience with a tropical system. We saw that play out just last season.
2: Yeah, very often you get a tropical system that's bumping up against high pressure to the north, kind of squeezes the air, and you get this kind of jet of air coming into the coast. This is fundamentally different than a tropical system because tropical systems exist on their own, kind of in a void in the upper level winds. In this case, you have this big dip in the jet stream. They're going all the way down to the Gulf of Mexico and tapping tropical moisture and bringing it north. And then you have non-tropical system that's grabbing that moisture and is enhancing it. So it's a weather pattern phenomenon here. It's not so much a separate tropical system. Usually when you get these things, Ian, I kind of looked up some history on this, and I couldn't find a situation where we had an early season nor'easter like this. And most of the early season nor'easters, by the way, happen in October, not this time of September. But early season nor'easter that didn't involve a tropical storm of some kind. You know, you have the super famous perfect storm, it came to be called because of the book and the movie that was off New England, and that involved the remnants of a hurricane that got wrapped up in a non-tropical storm. And in 2005, there were two of them in October that were really nasty and caused lots of problems. But this one doesn't have a tropical system. It just has tropical moisture being fed up into it because of the weather pattern.
1: Yeah, Brian, I think I've told you this before. Anytime that comes up, I did the Hannah Bowden fishing vessel that survived the perfect storm. I was with my grandfather at the docks in Fall River, Massachusetts one day. I saw that boat. I asked him, and they said, yeah, that was we went through it with that one. So one of the best things about your tropical analysis is, as you just pointed out, you're looking for analogs or situations from years past that could lend some insight, some clues into how this could play out. With this one, you said there really wasn't a good comp. In the note you sent out earlier, you had referenced October of 2005, which, again, it's not one-to-one, but is there anything that can be learned from that?
2: Well, there were two of them in that month. I mean, you know, I don't remember that, honestly, because we were overwhelmed in 2005 with hurricanes, obviously. That was the Katrina, Rita, Wilma year. Well, the first one in October happened about the 11th of October, and it involved Tropical Storm Tammy's moisture that got wrapped up in it. It wasn't the storm, but the moisture from Tammy got into it. And then one later in the month, involved Wilma's leftover moisture. Wilma came across South Florida here and then on up the kind of up the East Coast and offshore, while that moisture got fed back into a nor'easter. So a little bit different in that there were actually named tropical systems, the remnants of them anyway, that fed the moisture into the nor'easter. But and in this case, we don't have that. But it's the same kind of thing that it's early in the year. The ocean is still relatively warm, so you get moisture, tropical moisture, farther north more easily. And then we have this extreme weather pattern, which, you know, when you think about it, Ian, this is really finally a breakdown in the heat dome.
1: Yes.
2: A pattern, right? We've had that high pressure. This is low pressure downstream of that. That's breaking down. Everything is getting very sharp here. And when things in the atmosphere get sharp, then extreme things happen, and including the sharpness of it drawing tropical moisture from the south and creating this low pressure off the East Coast. I guess the good thing is for a lot of the middle and eastern part of the country is once this is done, the heat dome is done too. I mean, the whole pattern is breaking down, and a fall pattern is more like a fall pattern is going to move in. But it's related to that extreme heat dome. When you have an extreme bit of weather, then often downstream, eventually you get an extreme bit of weather as well. And I think that's what we're going to get here.
1: Yeah, Brian, the snow lover in me, I'm like, why are we wasting this? I mean, you look at the position and the strength of that area of high pressure up in Canada. It's so perfect. It's so pure that if we were 3 months from now, this would be different. But when you're talking about the breakdown in the overall weather pattern, Faye, over the weekend, we thought it would make a run at hurricane intensity. It came up short. Mm-hmm. When you look at this fall pattern now, what does that mean for what's left of this hurricane season?
2: Well, remember, in South Florida, we're almost to the peak of the landfalling season. So you have, hurricane season in general. When are you most likely to have a named storm in the historical average? And that's September 10th. But if you look at when storms are most likely to make landfall, then they get later as you go into Florida, because you get so many of these storms coming from the south or the southwest. So we're not even to the middle of hurricane season for a landfall in South Florida yet. So we still have a lot to go. And, as we've talked about this whole season, yes, the Caribbean is shut off and the tropical Atlantic is shut off, although the Hurricane Center is noting a little bubble off of Africa where there's a slight chance of something developing there, because the El Nino hostile upper-level winds can't get it all the way that far to the east. It won't amount to anything, but it could end up, being another storm on the list, conceivably. But in any case, you shut off the tropics and the Caribbean and all that, so you're left with these more northern developing kind of storms in the Gulf off of Florida and so forth, and that's what happens, later in the year. So, let's see. I'm not saying that this hurricane season isn't going to produce a hurricane. I think it's just too early to say.
1: I'm with you. Even though the big jackets are coming out in the northeast, down in the actual hurricane zone, we got a ways to go. But at a minimum, depending on how this forecast plays out, it feels like we're going to have a north wind up here until the cows come home. So time to get reacquainted with fall weather. In these parts down in the hurricane zone, we stay vigilant. That's Fox Weather hurricane specialist Brian Norcross. Brian, we love hearing from you on all things tropical and subtropical. Thanks for joining us. Fox Weather is your Hurricane HQ. And out west now in the eastern Pacific, we have now Hurricane Polo spinning near Mexico. You're going to hear the name Nolo coming up later this week, too. It's odd. We'll talk about that. Polo is rapidly intensifying. This became a tropical storm last night. It's a hurricane now. A 2 p.m. update from the NHC told us that. We're expecting this to be a major by tomorrow morning, eventually becoming a 5. So here we are. The impacts to the lower 48. This is a similar setup to what we saw last week with high pressure down south, southern plains. You've got this intensifying tropical system lofting tropical moisture off to the north, and the two weather features work together to bump up the amount of atmospheric moisture in the Southwest. The result, specifically in New Mexico this go around, back-to-back days with a level 3 out of 4 threat. That includes some seriously vulnerable spots. We've seen it, Ruidoso, last couple of years, burn scars, river flooding. That's included in the 3 out of 4 both days, Tuesday and Wednesday. There's Polo, baseline Cat 1 right now, but its core is starting to look better and better, unfortunately. Look at that. Right at the end of the loop, they call those, looks like hot towers. Boom. Thunderstorms, tall ones, robust ones with cold cloud tops rotating around that developing inner core. Yeah, that's the look of a rapidly intensifying system. And by tomorrow morning, the word from the National Hurricane Center is a major hurricane, a Cat 3, on its way to becoming later this week a Category 5. The good news, which we'll watch for any changes here, good news, bad news. By Saturday, it's still around, close enough that it's lofting moisture off to the north, but we don't explicitly see a landfall on the west coast of Mexico. We'll be watching for all this. Odalis still exists. That's several hundred miles farther off to the west from there. Dipping the jet stream across the west coast helps lift up some of that moisture, and we'll look for a bit of interaction there between Odalis and Polo. Polo, by far, winning out there, the much more potent of the two storms moving forward. Flood alerts, those run through Thursday across so much of New Mexico. Look at the future radar for tomorrow, the coverage, the intensity of this rain. That moisture plume, you can see it just working up from the south. That's Wednesday afternoon, an awfully similar look. So it's going to be, at a minimum, a couple of days with significant flood threats, and then it should linger, unfortunately, toward the end of the week. Maybe not to the top-end intensity, but there will be a flood threat there. If folks in the Northeast beginning to feel the crisp fall temps, now is when you expect to feel it. We're toward the end of September. But a cold snap this past April caused major financial strain on New Jersey's agriculture, growers facing near total crop failures for critical seasonal fruits that should have peaked during the summer months. They didn't because of this. Coming up, Fox Business contributor Phil Flynn joins us to discuss the financial impacts on farmers and the state. That's when Fox Weather Now returns.

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1: Hey, welcome back to Fox Weather Now. We mentioned this pattern, storm system moving offshore, developing nor'easter, end of the week into the upcoming weekend. The high pressure off to the north in Canada, there it is. And what we know, yes, there are still some question marks with track, the intensity of these impacts. We're going to be in a north or northeast wind for so much of the region that our temperatures take a big time hit moving forward through the next week, effectively. Right now, you got temperatures just short of 70 in New York. That's where we're at in D.C. 62 in Boston. Same story in Elmira, New York. This whole swath that's behind that boundary that dropped through. Indianapolis, 21 degrees cooler right now than this time yesterday, and a dozen degrees cooler in D.C. Get used to it because of that developing area of low pressure working with high pressure off to the north. That squeeze generating a gusty north wind that'll hold temperatures down below average effectively for the extended forecast. Tomorrow, a forecast high temperature of 61. Keep in mind, it's still September. 61 in Boston, bulk of your day spent with temperatures in the 50s. Same can be said of Pittsburgh.
2: Never have we lost multiple crops all at once for the season.
1: Months after a devastating late spring freeze, this was back in April, New Jersey farmers are still feeling the financial fallout. A sharp swing from record warm back to freezing temperatures destroyed crops at a critical early stage, with state officials estimating that at least $300 million in crops were lost. The damage prompted Governor Mikey Sherrill to declare a state of emergency. Joining us now is Phil Flynn, Fox Business contributor and commodity analyst for the Price Futures Group. Phil, great to see you again. We're months displaced from this damaging freeze. We know that the summer weather didn't do New Jersey farmers any favors either. So why now with this declaration? And where are New Jersey farmers feeling the worst of this?
3: Well, the bill is coming in, right? And, you know, in the beginning of the year, that's when we start growing the crop, right? And that's when the weather got hit. You know, and the weather was tricky, right? It tricked the plants into blooming early. It's like, hey, summer is here. And then wacko, right? Then they hit it into the 20s, and that just wiped out so much of the crop. We're talking about peaches. We're talking about blueberries. We're talking about strawberries. And, of course, those very important wine grapes that I happen to like quite a bit really took a hit. And now, of course, this is the time of year when these businesses would start making money off their hard work, right? Yeah. But Mother Nature had something else in mind, and they're taking a big hit economically now.
1: It was a confusing temperature roller coaster early season, and we know that crop to crop, the overall sustainability and their ability to withstand temperature swings like that, it varies a lot. The grapes are pretty vulnerable. Is it the wineries that are feeling the worst of this?
3: They really are. And I don't think a lot of people don't realize that in New Jersey, this is a $5.6 billion industry. It supports 30,000 jobs. And they produce some very famous bottles of wine, right? The Thomason, some of those wineries have been there since the 1800s. So this is a long-term thing. But it's also about tourism, too, right? Because a lot of people come to the New Jersey. They have beautiful wineries. You know, they purchase these wines. And now the bottles on the shelf are from last year. And when they're looking for the new bottles for this season and late, it's going to be very sparse. And that's going to be a big economic hit to a lot of these businesses.
1: Phil, now we've got this unsettled stretch ahead. An eventual nor'easter into this weekend. But we can't even say that the growing season was bookended by trouble. We had high-impact storms and flooding repeatedly through the summer. So as we move into fall and winter, when do we feel the pain? Could the losses from this year affect supply prices and then prices at the grocery store into next season, especially at a time where the cost of everything is only going up?
3: It sure can, you know, and I don't want to say that this is going to be a nationwide problem, but if you're looking for that produce with the Jersey Fresh stamp, you're going to have a hard time finding it, right? So, you know, nationwide, we don't have a shortage of grapes, we don't have a shortage of apples, but from that area, it's so important because it has a trickle-down effect. And farmers, I think, if you're in that area, make sure that you get signed up for your FSA loans, right, to rebuild from the last season. And you have to do that, you know, very early before into the new year, just to come back, because it's not only what you lose in income, it's about rebuilding.
4: Right.
3: And to rebuilding, you sometimes need that help from the government.
1: And Phil, we don't have a ton of time left, but I'm curious to know, obviously, yeah, the real pain is being felt by the farmers and then by people at markets, yeah, with the higher prices. From a commodities perspective, how does the market price in sudden weather swings like this? Are the markets staring at forecast models before an event like we had back this past spring happen and preparing for that?
3: I think more and more every year, and mainly because it seems like the weather is having a bigger impact on commodities than they've had before. And we have better technology. You know, we have the Fox Weather app. And farmers actually have, you know, prediction markets now and futures market where they can hedge off weather risk a little bit. So, for example, if you see this big storm coming, you know, you can basically use the futures market to protect you a little bit, or some of these prediction markets. I think that's going to only develop more in the future years. And I tell everybody, get your Fox Business hat, keep an eye on that, because these weather changes do impact your wallets and your businesses. So you got to keep an eye on it.
1: That's a wild thing to consider, using hedging, yeah, almost like insurance. That's where we're at,
3: exactly,
1: the world we live in. That's a fascinating thing. Phil Flynn, Fox Business contributor and commodity analyst for the Price Futures Group. Always great to chat with you. Thank you.
3: Thanks, Ian. And we'll have a glass of New Jersey wine one of these days.
1: So. Looking forward to that, Phil. We'll see you soon. Hey, Fox Weather is your Hurricane HQ. Let's head out to the Pacific, where it has truly been the opposite of the Atlantic in every sense. Relentless activity. That's a look at Hilo. This is on the windward side of the Big Island, one of the wettest places in the country. More of that in the forecast, unfortunately, and it comes from the remnants of what was previously a tropical depression, 15E. That was when it was in the eastern Pacific. We think there's a very high probability that this becomes a tropical system once again. The NHC giving that a 90% chance over the next week, almost a coin flip in the next couple of days. But because of where it is and where that will happen, it'll be in the central Pacific at that point, and that's because of that, from a nomenclature standpoint, naming convention, it'll get the name NOLO. So we have a Hurricane Polo on its way to become a 5. You're going to hear NOLO, too, and it's nobody misspeaking. These are two separate things, just an oddity there. There's the likelihood, south of the Big Island, this develops into a tropical system, in tropical storm NOLO. The winds should worsen on approach toward the Hawaiian island chain. There's some dry air up there, too. So the atmospherics aren't perfect. The problem is that this big blob of tropical moisture is going to be moving that way. And it looks like the steering flow drops out a bit as it approaches the islands, meaning, like we were talking about with the potential for the coastal storm, the nor'easter into the weekend, it's longer duration, the impacts, as the storm spins out, in a sense. So here's Thursday. You got some of that wet weather, especially for Maui and the Big Island. This would be, keep in mind, we had Lala with the big impacts of those islands. It was Lowell for places like Oahu and out toward Kauai. Here's the storm Friday night into early Saturday, still close enough that it's generating this big push, an onshore push, the windward side of the Big Island over to Maui. We're talking about big numbers for rain. And because of how vulnerable these places are after the Kona lows back in March, back-to-back hurricanes, tropical systems in both Lala and Lowell, then this is a cumulative total from Tuesday through the early part of Sunday. But you do notice there are spots, places like close by to Hilo, a windward side of the volcanic peaks here on the Big Island, and also over toward the windward side of Maui, where we could see totals a foot plus of rain through this stretch, maybe some totals exceeding a foot and a half. So we'll be watching for a renewed flood concern for a place that's been dealing with it relentlessly. Coming up, a powerful nor'easter brewing in the Atlantic. Millions up and down the I-95 corridor in the line of this. They're gearing up for a week's worth of rough weather. It's not going anywhere anytime soon. We're tracking this and much more when Fox Weather Now returns.

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1: Hey, welcome back to Fox Weather Now. Thanks for being here at the bottom of the hour. I'm Ian Oliver. We got some storms in progress. The Appalachians, the Mid-Atlantic, some of them are potent. A handful of severe thunderstorm warnings, and we're starting to see some storm reports coming out of these storms. We'll get you updated. Onshore flow develops on the East Coast, pushing the Atlantic into the coastline. The concern for coastal flooding, beach erosion, and it only gets worse moving into the weekend. A nor'easter in the mix here, and it's a early season one, looks to be potent. We'll talk about how strong it could be, where exactly it could track, what you can expect moving into the weekend. We're also watching this down across the Southwest. Rough week of flooding last week, an active a week of monsoon thunderstorms, a powerful now hurricane helping to loft more moisture that way. And with that, we've got a considerable flood threat, especially in New Mexico, Tuesday, Wednesday into Thursday. So we'll get you updated on that. Let's talk about what's going on in the East Coast in the short term and then the long term. Powerful week-long setup. It's part of the squeeze here. This is down by Jones Beach, 73 degrees. You've got a good deal of cloud cover. Bain, which we'll check in. She's been out there. Tough to find sun at the immediate coastline. We had some of that farther inland. It's this breeze out of the north-northeast that's developing. Now, through the middle part of the week, you can start to see a swirl in through here. That's a developing area of low pressure. It eventually becomes the nor'easter Friday into the weekend. But with that powerful, sprawling area of high pressure up in Canada, pressure gradient between these two features is what generates all that wind. That's important for a bunch of reasons, but in the short term, it'll be the push of water into the coastline that escalates the coastal impacts in the form of damaging waves, like I mentioned, beach erosion, some coastal flooding. As we're entering a stretch here, the full moon, the harvest moon, the full moon that's closest to the fall equinox, that gets the harvest moon title. It can be in September or October. This year it's in September. Higher than normal astronomical tides as a result, plus the push of water from these onshore winds. And into the weekend, with the exaggerated strength now of the nor'easter itself, the storm proper, heavy rain, damaging winds, and coastal flooding becomes likely. Coastal flooding, salt water at the immediate coastline, but some freshwater flooding possible with heavy rain as a result of the storm. There's the high pressure up in Canada. So you see those isobars. This is an anomalously strong area of high pressure, and that's a big part of why this is all expected to play out the way it does. In between now and then, though, weak area of low pressure went through. There's this old boundary, a front, something like this, with some thunderstorms firing along it. Northern North Carolina, southwestern parts of Virginia, into West Virginia, too. Pockets of strong and severe storms. This one, which includes Martinsville, indicated for wind gusts to 60 miles per hour. Some of these storm reports coming in for both damaging wind gusts and hail. There we go through the middle and latter part of the week. High tides. It'll be at the high tides where we have the greatest concern. That's where we're thinking we'll be watching for some of that coastal flooding. Let's talk more about that. A live look out at Wildwood, New Jersey. They're bracing for this fall nor'easter that's setting up the Atlantic coastline. It brings days of powerful onshore winds, generating some violent seas, some big waves. That's up and down the I-95 corridor to the beaches. Flooding, beach erosion, tropical storm force winds all on the table. Fox Weather meteorologist Bain Froney is in Wildwood, New Jersey. Take a look.
2: We're hanging out at the Jersey Shore on the last day of summer. It does not look like it. Right now we're dealing with some gusty winds along the shore. You can see this ocean behind me. Bit of a rough one. We got 1 to 2 feet size waves cutting out there. Not too bad. Pretty normal when we kind of come to this time of year along this part of the country, too. We also do have some cloudier conditions. So it doesn't really feel like the best beach day for the final day of summer, but that's because fall is just around the corner. And that's what we're watching out for, the potential for a nor'easter on the way, going to be impacting us here in the Northeast by the end of the week and moving into our weekend. Now, right now, that low that we're tracking, it has not yet developed. It's going to be continuing to track and get stronger as we move throughout the rest of this week over along the Carolinas coast. But we also have a high pressure system that's sitting just to the north of us. It's going to create that pressure gradient, a very strong one at that, and that's going to cause these very gusty winds. Up to 30, 40, 50 mile per hour wind gusts will be possible as this coastal storm makes its way across the north, across the mid-Atlantic. Major cities like New York, Boston, we're talking Philly as well as D.C. need to be on high alert for this storm. Even our areas a little bit farther inland will feel the impacts when it comes to the gusty winds and the rain. But really our main concern when it comes to the storm, it's going to be the coastal erosion, the coastal flooding as well. The ocean is going to be churning up thanks to this possible system. So, of course, we're going to be keeping you updated all along the way. But again, for the Northeast, it's going to be later on this week and heading into the weekend where the worst of the impacts will be. Ian, I'll send it back to you in studio.
1: Let's get more into how this all plays out. An active week, as Bain was mentioning, it starts with beach erosion and coastal flooding. It finishes in the same way, but these impacts ramp up, we're thinking, into the weekend. So here's what we know. Storm tracks close enough to the East Coast to bring impacts. The high wind gusts, that would be a threat for the potency of this area of low pressure, a little bit closer to the coastline. 60 to 70 mile per hour winds are certainly possible. This is going to be a strong storm. And the coastal impacts, this is where we'll get the absolute worst of this, a beating at the coastline. Some of these beaches will be banged up by this storm. Major flooding possible and waves that could exceed 15 feet. So here's how it all develops. You've got some energy off the southeast coastline. Trough digs in from the Great Lakes down toward the mid-Atlantic and off the southeast coastline. It becomes negatively tilted. There's a bit of a merging that happens, a phasing here. The negative tilt is important for a couple of reasons. It maxes out the divergence aloft here, which allows rising air at the surface. The area of low pressure really starts cranking when it's phased or in the right spot.

spread in the forecast models. This looks like a mess. You expect it to look that way when we're talking about several days out like this. The GFS, the Euro and GFS AI counterparts, the Euro does keep this storm closer to the coastline, and it develops it into an intense nor'easter. We're talking about a central pressure with this that would be sub 990. You notice some of the AI models closer to the coastline, too. The GFS, which has had a rough go of it, that's farther out to sea. But this is future radar now, taking us Friday and into the early part of the weekend. This is the European forecast model. So a model, not a forecast. But in my eyes, it's a very reasonable outcome. Look at how potent all those isobars into the first part of the weekend. This is Saturday night now. That means wind, could be damaging wind, freshwater flooding, big impacts at the coastline, tri-state up into New England, and point south, lingering through the weekend, maybe stuck under that area of high pressure. We could see some impacts into the early part of next week. Fox Weather is your Hurricane HQ. Let's switch coast basins. Talk about Polo. This is now a hurricane, and this is going to bring with it some big issues. Look at that in the visible satellite. You can see that inner core. We've been talking about the hot tower. It's a blow up of very tall, intense thunderstorms right in its inner core, which it's developing before our eyes right there. By tomorrow morning, we'll be talking about this as a major hurricane. Last night, it became a tropical storm. So clearly, it's rapidly intensifying. What it does over the next few days, the biggest problem it creates for the United States, at least, is a channel, a corridor of moisture lofted off to the north. You get a squeeze with an upper-level low closer to the west coast, high pressure in the southern plains. Not all dissimilar from what we saw last week, but this time around, it's an increasingly powerful, perhaps, we were talking about it up in the Fox Forecast Center, this could be a historically strong EPAC storm, maybe top 10 for intensity. We'll see. Tuesday, Wednesday for New Mexico, you're highlighted in a level 3 out of 4 flood threat from the WPC, which you get up to that level 3 out of 4, very high correlation with impactful, dangerous flooding that occurs. So please be aware of this. We know spots like Ruidoso, back-to-back days in that 3 out of 4. It's been such a challenging run over the last year plus, last couple of years. This is what I was talking about. You see the bubbling pivoting around that inner core. This looks increasingly healthy. Winds are at 80 miles per hour. You can see it even a little bit better in the infrared satellite. Steph just pulled this up for us. So you can see those kind of dancing around each other in that developing eye wall. Look at the forecast from the NHC. Tomorrow morning, Category 3. It's a major hurricane at that point. Sometime the middle part of this week, Category 5. At this time, it doesn't appear as though there would be a direct landfall on Mexico's west coast, but because of the eventual big-time intensity of the storm, we'll be watching for any changes to that forecast closely. Get this nor'easter taking shape along the east coast. This brings days of pounding surf and the threat for some major beach erosion. Coming up after the break, Fox Weather's Katie Byrne takes us inside a massive operation to protect shorelines before the next storm hits. Stick around, more Fox Weather after the break.

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1: Hey, welcome back to Fox Weather Now. We're watching some tropical downpours down in Florida. This upper level low, you might have watched the Bucks game yesterday. Fourth quarter of that was delayed. That was 2 hours, their game against the Browns. Didn't work out for the Bucks at the end of all that. But you've got Tampa Bay over to the Space Coast, point south. All of that blue indicating deep atmospheric moisture helping to fuel these thunderstorms. The rain is needed. Tampa, Orlando, down toward Miami. Even with the coverage, the improvement we've seen, the rainy season kind of picked up this month. Scenes like this. This is out of Miami from the University of Miami Health System camera. That's a downpour right there. Rain shaft coming out of that storm. These spots are running below average for rain so far in the month of September. There it is. Most spots, it's an afternoon's worth of rain, but you actually have to cash in on it. Looks like we will moving forward through this week. I'll be able to erase some of these deficits in places like Miami, Tampa, Fort Myers. Well, yeah, if you're a Fox Weather viewer, I could give you two guesses as to whose video this is. You would only need one. Who else but exclusive storm tracker Brandon Kopick, enemy of windshields everywhere. He was driving through Eads, Colorado yesterday to follow severe storms when he got stuck driving in baseball-size hail. Brandon's view from inside the truck is wild. Look at this. The massive hail decimated his windshield. It dented the glass. Some of it shattered down across his dashboard. Following the hailstorm, he was able to step out and assess the damage to his truck. Take a listen.
2: All right, guys. First look at the vehicle after getting destroyed by hail. It is virtually in my lap. It is literally caved inside, and I've got a puddle in there. Well, I think it evaporated. The puddle is gone now, guys. Got a bunch of new dents. You can see how the windshield is totally cratered in. Broken in multiple spots. Yeah. What a storm. Cratered in. Took out my taillights. Those are broken. Light bars seem to have made it. This one's broken as well. My headlights made it. Oh, I lost my door handle.
1: He's entirely too excited about that. Yeah, insurance company hates to see Brandon Kopick coming, but he's been through that a time or two. It's an occupational hazard for him. But when it all ends like this, no biggie. Busted windshield, double rainbow. How's that out of Colorado to close out a day of storm tracking? Beautiful shot from Brandon. We're going to check back in with him, see how that experience went coming up. We think tomorrow coming up on Fox Weather Now. With this developing nor'easter into the weekend, we're expecting days of rough surf on the East Coast. That means coastal communities are monitoring the potential for renewed beach erosion. This happens when big waves and coastal floods wash away sand, soil, and rocks along the shoreline. Fox Weather correspondent Katie Byrne took us inside a massive operation to restore these beaches ahead of storms.
3: Along the East Coast, some beaches aren't just maintained, they're rebuilt. And here in Ocean City, the U.S. Army Corps of Engineers is adding new sand to this shoreline in an effort to protect the coast from future storms and erosion.
4: Where are we headed?
5: We're going to head southbound and go to the job site.
4: And is this how you get there every day? You take a buggy?
5: Yep, pretty much.
3: Around the Jersey Shore, beach replenishment has become a part of life. Crews return to rebuild different stretches of the shore, borrowing sand from the seafloor and pumping it back onto the beach.
6: So the dredge is the meat and potatoes of this operation. The Dredge Michigan will take all the material and send it through the pipe, and it comes out on the discharge.
7: Yeah, right there.
3: So that's where the sand's coming from.
7: Yeah, so he's digging right there. When this basket fills up with material, it's basically a filter, so we're just putting sand on the beach.
3: The work sometimes happens right in the middle of summer, so vacationers have a front row seat.
8: Well, it's a madhouse. I mean, you know, I feel like I'm at work with all the backup alarms and stuff. It is what it is. You know, I'm not going to complain. What am I going to do?
0: And it's interesting to watch, but personally, I like to gaze that way.
9: You do this like every year?
0: We're kind of familiar. We've seen this scene before.
3: With thousands of people on the beach each day, crews work around vacationers as they move down the shore.
10: The official year-round population of Ocean City is about 11,000 people. And of course, on a busy summer day, we have an estimated 150,000 people.
7: Yeah, the lifeguards do have the green flags out, so, you know, people are obviously swimming out in front here. But yeah, we have to keep this area closed off. It's a hazard.
3: But while summer brings crowds, it also brings hurricane season.
11: You know, we're in the middle of hurricane season right now, and so getting these projects constructed and maintained is really important.
3: How was storm damage in terms of, you know, erosion and what we saw in New Jersey in the past year or so?
11: Yeah, so there was significant to severe erosion in different places as a result of nor'easters and storms, especially in the summer and the fall.
3: To keep as much of the beach open as possible, crews work in small sections, moving down the shore as they go.
12: We have the beach closed at about 1,000-foot increments, and we can advance up to 300 or 400 feet a day, as long as the weather is great.
3: The forecast doesn't just matter for the people on the beach. It matters for the crews, too.
12: Calmer conditions allow them to stay out there longer. It helps the sand settle out better and go through the equilibrium process.
3: Crews are watching the weather days, sometimes weeks ahead of time.
12: If they need to move the dredge to get it out of harm's way, if a storm's coming, they will take the dredge usually into safe harbor if it's going to be large seas or strong winds from like a hurricane or some extra tropical event.
3: And the weather isn't just a challenge for the equipment. Summer heat can be a challenge, too.
12: We have had heat waves.
3: Workers have to stay hydrated, take shade breaks, and cool off in air-conditioned equipment and trailers when they can.
12: There's dozens. I mean, you have the crew that's out on the dredge. You have the shore crew. You have surveyors. You have site safety people.
3: And more sand means more protection, giving waves and storm surge more beach to wear away before reaching homes, roads, and businesses.
10: Every 3 years, they come back and rebuild it, and that's what helps keep the dunes healthy.
3: Do people just walk up to you on the beach and say, what's going on?
5: Oh, all the time. We explain to them that it's a beach replenishment project. Everybody likes to hear that the beach is going to get bigger.
3: In 2026, beach replenishment projects like this will bring new sand to 9 Jersey Shore towns. This project here in Ocean City is set to wrap up by the end of the summer. In Ocean City, New Jersey, Katie Byrne, Fox Weather.
1: This setup right here is the enemy of a beach replenishment project. That arduous and expensive process it is, an onshore push of wind, an extended stretch of that, and it gets increasingly intense as we move forward through the week. Developing low pressure off the East Coast, that strong high up in Canada, you get the squeeze between the two, and that just pushes the Atlantic water into the coastline. And at the high tide cycles, that's where we'll be especially concerned for some coastal flood potential, due in no small part that the full moon comes up on Saturday, higher than normal astronomical tides as it is, exacerbated by a big storm developing offshore and pushing the water into the coastline. So here we are, heavy rain, the mid-Atlantic to the coastline, freshwater flooding eventually into the weekend. That'll be expected into southern parts of New England. It's most certainly possible. The high tides, though, this is what we were talking about moving forward through the next several days, even preceding the actual nor'easter. You see the wind, AC, Nantucket down to Virginia Beach. We'll be following this all week here on Fox Weather. We'll keep you posted with all the latest developments. That's going to do it for this hour of Fox Weather Now. 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
2: Right now on Fox, weather, a powerful fall nor'easter is setting up along the East Coast. And long before its development, coastal communities will start feeling the impacts. Days of strong winds, rain, and dangerous surf that's from the Outer Banks, eventually up to New England this week. The severity of those impacts ramps up as we move late into the week. We'll dive into the setup. The potential coastal flooding and beach erosion during the work week, that's just a table setter to the main event, an early season nor'easter into the weekend. A lot of uncertainty remains in that forecast for the weekend. Track, potency of the storm, duration of its impacts. We're chatting with hurricane specialist Brian Norcross about the powerful storm's unusual setup and what has been a historically quiet Atlantic hurricane season, and talk parallels from seasons past. Plus, out west, a dangerous flash flood threat ramping up across parts of the southwest, namely New Mexico. Now Hurricane Polo, this only became a tropical storm last night, spinning off the west coast of Mexico. That's going to help funnel tropical moisture off to the north. An elevated flood threat in place for the majority of New Mexico into the middle, even the late stages of this week. We'll bring you the latest from there and get you updated on the many tropical happenings now in both basins. It's all right now on Fox Weather Now. Good Monday afternoon, everybody. Thank you, as always, for being here with us on Fox Weather. It's 5 o'clock on the East Coast, 2 p.m. out west. I'm Ian Oliver, and this is Fox Weather Now. This is some week plus we have ahead of us, starting with some impacts at the East Coast. An onshore flow develops. We see an increasing coverage of what we think could be coastal flooding. Inland, some storms producing pockets of heavy rain. Freshwater flooding is possible with a handful of these strong and severe storms. That's the big ticket item here into the weekend, a nor'easter. Early season has all the makings of a potent one. This would be a slam dunk snowstorm if it was 3 months ago. It's not, but that doesn't mean this isn't going to be high impact. It is. And then over in the southwest, the amount of rain in a short period of time, you look at some of these numbers across New Mexico, all of the orange, 3 to 5 inches of rain plus with tropical moisture funneling up from the south. We'll get into how intense that flood threat is and how long it lasts. Let's get started, though, over on the East Coast with this overall pattern taking shape. The nor'easter, we got a long way to go until that even forms, but the impacts increasingly become more high impact moving through this week just from the general weather setup. You'll see what I'm talking about in just a moment. There's Highway 12, Outer Banks. This is a usual suspect. I mean, you see how vulnerable it is. You've got road and then Atlantic. So any water rise with big waves on top of that starts eroding that constant battle between Highway 12 and the Atlantic. Is advantage Atlantic moving forward through the extended here. So here we are, tight pressure gradient. That starts with this big area of high pressure. This is unusually strong up in Canada. That's pumping down some cooler air. Folks in the Northeast know what I'm talking about. But as this area of low pressure forms, the gradient between those two features, with this becoming intense and this already being very strong, starts to tighten up. And that's what generates the strong winds, both the intensity of the wind and the persistence, which will just stay on shore. That's the issue moving through this week and into the weekend. With that, you get the cumulative effect of a push of water of the Atlantic into the coastline, where it eventually can only go up. It's the same process that generates a storm surge. And this storm will produce just that, coastal impacts right at the immediate coastline, closer to that area of low pressure. Of course, that's where the impacts are going to be most intense. But depending on the eventual track and the intensity of this area of low pressure, the impacts will spread well inland in the form of the gusty winds and heavy rain. So here we are. There's the blocking high pressure off to the north. And part of the reason why there are some question marks That's very intense, strong enough that if the area of low pressure hugs the East Coast, it'll actually get stuck under that, and we'll be left dealing with it into the early part of next week, if that's the case. A path farther offshore would allow it to escape that high pressure. Now, before we even get there, widely scattered coverage of some strong and severe storms. These are off to the north of Greensboro, North Carolina, up toward Martinsville, Virginia. These could easily produce some pockets of flash flooding, wind gusts to 60 miles per hour, tree damage, and severe hail have been reported out of this cluster already. So be aware of that. If you get the alert on your phone, the Fox Weather app saying you got a severe storm, these are confirmed severe storms and treat them as such. There's the Fox Weather model showing these hang around through this evening, some of the potency to the storms and some heavier pockets of rain with us into the overnight. Beyond all that, we've got an interesting forecast to sort out. Major coastal impacts developing along the East Coast this week. But the actual nor'easter doesn't kick into gear until the weekend. There is still some uncertainty, as I was mentioning, regarding where exactly this low will track. And related to that, how long the storm and its impacts will hang around. One thing is certain, not even 2 weeks beyond the statistical peak of hurricane season, the most significant storm in the Atlantic Basin won't be a tropical one. Luckily, the jurisdiction of Fox Weather hurricane specialist Brian Norcross extends well beyond the tropics, at a minimum, the subtropics, and he joins us now. Brian, great to have you. This is one more bizarro thing in a hurricane season that's had us scratching our heads. But as far as impacts at the coast go, there are some parallels to something like we would experience with a tropical system. We saw that play out just last season.
3: Yeah, very often you get a tropical system that's bumping up against high pressure to the north, kind of squeezes the air, and you get this kind of jet of air coming into the coast. This is fundamentally different than a tropical system because tropical systems exist on their own, kind of in a void in the upper level winds. In this case, you have this big dip in the jet stream. They're going all the way down to the Gulf of Mexico and tapping tropical moisture and bringing it north. And then you have a non-tropical system that's grabbing that moisture and is enhancing it. So it's a weather pattern phenomenon here. It's not so much a separate tropical system. Usually when you get these things, Ian, I kind of looked up some history on this, and I couldn't find a situation where we had an early season nor'easter like this. And most of the early season nor'easters, by the way, happen in October, not this time of September, but early season nor'easter that didn't involve a tropical storm of some kind. You know, you have the super famous perfect storm, it came to be called because of the book and the movie that was off New England, and that involved the remnants of a hurricane that got wrapped up in a non-tropical storm. And in 2005, there were two of them in October that were really nasty and caused lots of problems. But this one doesn't have a tropical system. It just has tropical moisture being fed up into it because of the weather pattern.
2: Yeah, Brian, I think I've told you this before. Anytime that comes up, I did the Hannah Bowden fishing vessel that survived the perfect storm. I was with my grandfather at the docks in Fall River, Massachusetts one day. I saw that boat. I asked him, and they said, yeah, that was we went through it with that one. So one of the best things about your tropical analysis is, as you just pointed out, you're looking for analogs or situations from years past that could lend some insight, mm-hmm. some clues into how this could play out. With this one, you said there really wasn't a good comp. In the note you sent out earlier, you had referenced October of 2005, which, again, it's not one-to-one, but is there anything that can be learned from that?
3: Well, there were two of them in that month. I mean, you know, I don't remember that, honestly, because we were overwhelmed in 2005 mm-hmm. with hurricanes, obviously. That was the Katrina, Rita, Wilma year. Well, the first one in October happened about the 11th of October, and it involved Tropical Storm Tammy's moisture that got wrapped up in it. It wasn't the storm, but the moisture from Tammy got into it. And then one later in the month involved Wilma's leftovers. leftover moisture. Wilma came across South Florida here and then on up the kind of up the East Coast and offshore, while that moisture got fed back into a nor'easter. So a little bit different in that there were actually named tropical systems, the remnants of them anyway, that fed the moisture into the nor'easter. But and in this case, we don't have that. But it's the same kind of thing that it's early in the year. The ocean is still relatively warm, so you get moisture, tropical moisture, farther north more easily. And then we have this extreme weather pattern, which, you know, when you think about it, Ian, this is really finally a breakdown in the heat dome.
2: Yes.
3: A pattern, right? We've had that high pressure. This is low pressure downstream of that. That's breaking down. Everything is getting very sharp here. And when things in the atmosphere get sharp, then extreme things happen, and including the sharpness of it drawing tropical moisture from the south and creating this low pressure off the East Coast. I guess the good thing is for a lot of the middle and eastern part of the country is once this is done, the heat dome is done too. I mean, the whole pattern is breaking down, and a fall pattern is more like a fall pattern is going to move in. But it's related to that extreme heat dome. When you have an extreme bit of weather, then often downstream, eventually you get an extreme bit of weather as well. And I think that's what we're going to get here.
2: Yeah, Brian, the snow lover in me, I'm like, why are we wasting this? I mean, you look at the position and the strength of that area of high pressure up in Canada. It's so perfect. It's so pure that if we were 3 months from now, this would be different. But when you're talking about the breakdown in the overall weather pattern, Faye over the weekend, we thought it would make a run at hurricane intensity. It came up short. Mm-hmm. When you look at this fall pattern now, what does that mean for what's left of this hurricane season?
3: Well, remember in South Florida, we're almost to the peak of the landfalling season. So you have, hurricane season in general. When are you most likely to have a named storm in the historical average? And that's September 10th. But if you look at when storms are most likely to make landfall, then they get later as you go into Florida because you get so many of these storms coming from the south or the southwest. So we're not even to the middle of hurricane season for a landfall in South Florida yet. So we still have a lot to go. And, as we've talked about this whole season, yes, the Caribbean is shut off and the tropical Atlantic is shut off, although the Hurricane Center is noting a little bubble off of Africa where there's a slight chance of something developing there because the El Nino hostile upper-level winds can't get it all the way that far to the east. It won't amount to anything, but it could end up, being another storm on the list, conceivably. But in any case, you shut off the tropics and the Caribbean and all that, so you're left with these more northern developing kind of storms in the Gulf off of Florida and so forth, and that's what happens, later in the year. So, let's see. I'm not saying that this hurricane season isn't going to produce a hurricane. I think it's just too early to say.
2: I'm with you. Even though the big jackets are coming out in the Northeast, down in the actual hurricane zone, we got a ways to go. But at a minimum, depending on how this forecast plays out, it feels like we're going to have a north wind up here until the cows come home. So time to get reacquainted with fall weather. In these parts down in the hurricane zone, we stay vigilant. That's Fox Weather Hurricane Specialist Brian Norcross. Brian, we love hearing from you on all things tropical and subtropical. Thanks for joining us. Fox Weather is your Hurricane HQ. Let's head west over to the eastern Pacific. That is now Hurricane Polo spinning near Mexico, off the west coast of Mexico. It's expected to rapidly intensify. 5 p.m. update from the NHC. It's up to 85 miles per hour. Steph and I, and in Weather Command, we're just taking a look at this. It's expected to intensify by tomorrow morning to 120. So that would be 35 miles per hour in 12 hours. The necessary threshold for rapid intensification is 35 miles per hour in 24 hours. So it's going to get there in half the necessary time. And then it keeps getting stronger from there. You'll see that coming up. All the while, it lofts more of this tropical moisture north, where there's a dip in the jet stream, a trough over the West Coast, high pressure in the southern plains. This generates another one of these moisture pumps, tropical moisture from the Pacific, headed right toward this go-around New Mexico. We know last week Arizona and New Mexico both had some pockets of intense flooding. This go-around, you do notice it's more centered over New Mexico, eventually into the panhandle of Texas. But this level 3 out of 4 threat, Ruidoso is included in that both Tuesday and Wednesday, a place that has had a terrible go of it with flooding recently. This is what's changed. Keep in mind, this is just from 2 o'clock, 2 to the 5 p.m., the new one from the NHC. Pressure's down 3 millibars. Wind, an inverse relationship there, is up 5 miles per hour. But what they talked about, and Steph and I were just going through this, there was a fragmented inner eyewall structure that was trying to develop. It appears as though we've been talking about these hot towers. That's going to be the dominant inner core now establishing itself. And once that closes off, once it has that structure, it's foot to the floor, pedal to the metal with the intensification of this. It appears as though that's getting started, this inner core in through here. And that's part of the reason. Look at this forecast from the NHC. It wobbles and then heads northwest from here. This is expected by the middle of the week to be not just by tomorrow morning a major, by Wednesday a Cat 5 hurricane, one that's not expected to make a direct landfall on the west coast of Mexico, but will be following because of the intensity of this. Any little tweaks to the forecast will keep you updated. And folks in the Northeast, they've been feeling a little bit of crisp, some fall feels. A cold snap this past April caused major financial strain on New Jersey's agriculture. Growers facing near total crop failures for some critical seasonal fruits that should have peaked during the summer months. They didn't because of this unusual freeze that was preceded by record warmth. Coming up, Fox Business contributor Phil Flynn joins us more to discuss the financial impact on the farmers and consumers. That's when Fox Weather Now returns.

0: Hey, welcome back to Fox Weather Now. We talked about this overall pattern, the developing nor'easter into the weekend. One thing that's going to be a steady constant moving forward through all this, a north wind for so much of the East Coast, the U.S., holding temperatures below average. Right now, it's 56 in Pittsburgh, 62 degrees in Boston. We have seen a bit of a cool down as that boundary moved its way through, call it 10 to 20 degrees cooler right now as compared to this time yesterday. Once this area of low pressure starts cranking, we know the intensity of that high up in Canada, that will exaggerate the northeast wind, pumping down the cool air and holding our temperatures well below what's considered average for the latter part of September. 61 for a high tomorrow in Boston, 62 Chicago. With that, you go to Wednesday, 62 again, 60 for Pittsburgh. Keep in mind, that's the absolute high of the day. Most of the day will be spent with temperatures just in the 50s. These numbers, if you're saying, that's not all bad, it really isn't. It's comfortable. It's a nice place to be. It's just considered average for maybe somewhere close to Halloween. So just know this is a most certainly extended fall preview as we move through the next several days.
1: Never have we lost multiple crops all at once for the season.
0: Months after a devastating late spring freeze, this was back in April, New Jersey farmers are still feeling the financial fallout. A sharp swing from record warmth back to freezing temperatures destroyed crops at a critical early stage, with state officials estimating that at least $300 million in crops were lost. The damage prompted Governor Mikey Sherrill to declare a state of emergency. Joining us now is Phil Flynn, Fox Business contributor and commodity analyst for the Price Futures Group. Phil, great to see you again. We're months displaced from this damaging freeze. We know that the summer weather didn't do New Jersey farmers any favors either. So why now with this declaration? And where are New Jersey farmers feeling the worst of this?
2: Well, the bill is coming in, right? And, you know, in the beginning of the year, that's when we start growing the crop, right? And that's when the weather got hit. You know, and the weather was tricky, right? It tricked the plants into blooming early. It's like, hey, summer is here. And then wacko, right? Then they hit it into the 20s, and that just wiped out so much of the crop. We're talking about peaches. We're talking about blueberries. We're talking about strawberries. And, of course, those very important wine grapes that I happen to like quite a bit really took a hit. And now, of course, this is the time of year when these businesses would start making money off their hard work, right? Yeah. But Mother Nature had something else in mind, and they're taking a big hit economically now.
0: It was a confusing temperature roller coaster early season, and we know that crop to crop, the overall sustainability and their ability to withstand temperature swings like that, it varies a lot. The grapes are pretty vulnerable. Is it the wineries that are feeling the worst of this?
2: They really are. And I don't think a lot of people don't realize that in New Jersey, this is a $5.6 billion industry. It supports 30,000 jobs. And they produce some very famous bottles of wine, right? The Thomason, some of those wineries have been there since the 1800s. So this is a long-term thing. But it's also about tourism, too, right? Because a lot of people come to the New Jersey. They have beautiful wineries. You know, they purchase these wines. And now the bottles on the shelf are from last year. And when they're looking for the new bottles for this season and late, it's going to be very sparse. And that's going to be a big economic hit to a lot of these businesses.
0: Phil, now we've got this unsettled stretch ahead. An eventual nor'easter into this weekend. But we can't even say that the growing season was bookended by trouble. We had high-impact storms and flooding repeatedly through the summer. So as we move into fall and winter, when do we feel the pain? Could the losses from this year affect supply prices and then prices at the grocery store into next season, especially at a time where the cost of everything is only going up?
2: It sure can, you know, and I don't want to say that this is going to be a nationwide problem, but if you're looking for that produce with the Jersey Fresh stamp, you're going to have a hard time finding it, right? So, you know, nationwide, we don't have a shortage of grapes, we don't have a shortage of apples, but from that area, it's so important because it has a trickle-down effect. And farmers, I think, if you're in that area, make sure that you get signed up for your FSA loans, right, to rebuild from the last season. And you have to do that, you know, very early before into the new year, just to come back. Because it's not only what you lose in income, it's about rebuilding.
0: Right.
2: And to rebuilding, you sometimes need that help from the government.
0: And Phil, we don't have a ton of time left, but I'm curious to know, obviously,
2: yeah,
0: the real pain is being felt by the farmers and then by people at markets,
2: yeah,
0: with the higher prices. From a commodities perspective, how does the market price in sudden weather swings like this? Are the markets staring at forecast models before an event like we had back this past spring happen and preparing for that?
2: I think more and more every year, and mainly because it seems like the weather is having a bigger impact on commodities than they've had before. And we have better technology. You know, we have the Fox Weather app. And farmers actually have, you know, prediction markets now and futures market where they can hedge off weather risk a little bit. So, for example, if you see this big storm coming, you know, you can basically use the futures market to protect you a little bit, or some of these prediction markets. I think that's going to only develop more in the future years. And I tell everybody, get your Fox Business app, keep an eye on that, because these weather changes do impact your wallets and your businesses. So you got to keep an eye on it.
0: That's a wild thing to consider, using hedging,
2: yeah,
0: almost like insurance. That's where we're at,
2: exactly,
0: the world we live in. That's a fascinating thing. Phil Flynn, Fox Business contributor and commodity analyst for the Price Futures Group. Always great to chat with you. Thank you. Fox Weather is your Hurricane HQ. We got Tropical Storm Fay spinning out in the open Atlantic, not bothering anybody, way south of the Azores. Made a run at hurricane intensity over the weekend, didn't get there. So it did not become our first hurricane of the season, and it won't. And now indicated by the NHC back middle of the afternoon, a tropical wave emerging off the west coast of Africa that has some tiny chance to organize into a tropical system in what has been the very hostile main development region, which is weird to say, but it's been so true this entire season. Here we go. 20% over the next 7 days. This hasn't even emerged off the continent yet. So we'll watch somewhere near or east of Cabo Verde. It does show up. There's the cluster, this broad tropical wave that emerges off the west coast of Africa into the middle part of the week. It does show up on our exclusive tropical threat product, which is Google DeepMind, Euro AI, regular Euro, and the GFS, with, call it a low to medium potential. This could bring some bad weather to Cabo Verde. The impacts won't be much more than that, as you notice it gaining latitude pretty quickly and moving into an overall scenario, both in an oceanic and atmospheric sense, that it won't be able to turn into anything. Faye, looking pretty rough now. 45-mile-per-hour winds. That's a decrease from up to 65 over the weekend. Its days are numbered. If it gets to the middle of the week, it'll be remnants by week's end. So also moving away from the Azores. So impacts are not expected as that just stays out over the open waters of the Atlantic. Let's go to the other side. The eastern Pacific. It's been churning out storm after storm after storm. Over into the central Pacific, there's Hilo on the windward side of the Big Island of Hawaii. Upper 70s right now, you get some cloud cover. This is an unfortunate look, not for some well-formed tropical system hurricane, but for the tropical moisture moving that way. Now, I say that. This was Tropical Depression 15E when it was in the eastern Pacific. We're thinking it'll reform into a tropical system. It'll have the necessary structure for it to be renamed by the National Hurricane Center. But when it does so, it'll be in the central Pacific, which is entirely academic. We draw the lines of longitude and decide where the basins are. But because of this setup, it'll get a name out of the list from the central Pacific. And that name is actually NOLO. So concurrently, we're expecting to have a hurricane Polo and a Nolo in the EPAC and the CPAC. It just is what it is. But this is, over the next several days, a medium to high probability south of the Big Island that this becomes a tropical depression or a tropical storm. The atmospheric conditions eventually become more hostile, and there's some drier air farther off to the west. But this will consolidate some tropical moisture and just send it into the windward side of the Big Island and Maui, especially up toward Oahu. Some rain in the forecast, too. But this would be not to the intensity of what we saw at Alala, but on a similar path in terms of impacts, talking about the windward side of these islands. We know what they've been through with the two storms, Lala, Lowell, back-to-back Kona lows in March, all that flood damage. To consider this rain forecast, which is from tomorrow into the weekend, some of those darker reds indicating a foot to a foot and a half of rain. So in some of those spots, that really took a hard hit, where the cleanup is still in progress or where some of the infrastructure is still damaged or destroyed, just know that there is a renewed flood threat as a result of this large amount of rain headed this way over the next several days. Coming up, we got a powerful nor'easter, an early season one, brewing in the Atlantic. Millions across the I-95 corridor will be in the line of fire of this, gearing up for a week of rough weather. Yeah, this pattern, we're stuck in it, and it won't change anytime soon. We'll get you the latest on that and much more when Fox Weather Now comes right back.

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1: Hey, welcome back to Fox Weather Now. Thanks for being here at the bottom of the hour. I'm Ian Oliver. This week and beyond, it's a busy one. You've got activity on the East Coast, pockets of severe weather, a number of storm reports here, damaging winds, hail up to almost the size of ping pong balls. This is setting the scene. We've got an onshore flow that develops second half of the week. Coastal flooding becomes a concern. Then the main event, moving into the weekend, an early season nor'easter. Questions about its proximity to the coastline, its eventual track as a result. There's high pressure blocking to the north. Its proximity to the coastline is also going to have a direct effect on how long this thing hangs around. We'll get into all of that. And over on the Pacific side, we've got Polo, a now hurricane off the west coast of Mexico, helping to launch moisture off to the north, an active monsoon setup, and with that, a heightened flood threat for New Mexico. And unfortunately, that's pretty extended Tuesday, Wednesday into Thursday. Let's start over on the east coast with what's taking shape right now. The nor'easter itself doesn't arrive until late in the week and into the upcoming weekend. That's not to say the impacts won't be there before we get to the weekend. So there's Cape May. Are you looking out toward the shore, Jersey Shore? They've done all these, you saw in some of Katie Burns' reporting, these beach replenishment projects. It's an arduous process. It's expensive. Has to be done to build up resilience to storms like this. But, man, setup like this is the enemy. Long-duration onshore push with repeated high tide cycles where we're thinking we're going to have some issues. Those coastal impacts escalate through the second half of the week. This is the expected setup come Friday. And the issue here is that Saturday is the full moon, the harvest moon, which is the full moon closest to the fall equinox. That's tomorrow evening. Now into the weekend, that storm's even more powerful. There's the squeeze with high pressure up in Canada. So this pressure gradient just pushes the strong winds as a result of that, gusty winds, push the Atlantic into the coastline. And that appears to be the case for an extended period of time. So higher than normal high tides with the big waves on top of that, it's going to be a beating for the coastline, we're thinking. Now, right now, these are the severe storms that we're talking about through northern central parts of North Carolina, up into southern Virginia, southern West Virginia, more of those storms. You've got some activity just south of the Ohio River, tucked in there to northeast Kentucky, and northern parts of Alabama, some severe storms. This is for Greensboro, North Carolina. Wind gusts to 60 miles per hour possible with those storms. And the Fox Weather Model shows us healthy coverage of these rolling on through the next several hours. That's what tomorrow looks like. No better. Some rain from the mid-Atlantic. You head down into the Carolinas, that's heavy rain and more storms. Into Wednesday now, still soggy. So the concern for freshwater flooding in terms of just heavy rain causing issues, that ramps up moving through the week. But at the coast, look at Thursday now. Fox Weather Model has that intensifying area of low pressure, a beam of about the Hampton Roads region, mouth of the Chesapeake. And from there, we think the intensity of the storm really starts to crank up. Now, just through Thursday, all of that yellow and orange, very widespread, the Appalachians through parts of the Mid-Atlantic and the Carolinas, somewhere between 2 and 5 inches of rain over the next few days. And then at the coast, with wind gusts that may exceed 60 miles per hour, wave heights up to 15 feet or greater, we're thinking. With that, these high tide cycles, Wednesday and even into Thursday, too, approaching that full moon we talked about into the early part of the weekend, this is going to be a challenging go of it for several days as we move into the second half of this week. Let's get out into this. A live look at Wildwood, New Jersey. They're bracing for this setup in the fall nor'easter to come into the weekend. Days of powerful winds and some violent surf up the I-95 corridor. Flooding, beach erosion, tropical storm force winds, all possible here. Fox Weather meteorologist Bain Froney is in Wildwood, New Jersey with a report. Take a look.
2: We're hanging out at the Jersey Shore on the last day of summer. It does not look like it. Right now, we're dealing with some gusty winds along the shore. You can see this ocean behind me. Bit of a rough one. We got 1 to 2 feet size waves cutting out there. Not too bad. Pretty normal when we kind of come to this time of year along this part of the country, too. We also do have some cloudier conditions. So it doesn't really feel like the best beach day for the final day of summer, but that's because fall is just around the corner. And that's what we're watching out for, the potential for a nor'easter on the way, going to be impacting us here in the Northeast by the end of the week and moving into our weekend. Now, right now, that low that we're tracking, it has not yet developed. It's going to be continuing to track and get stronger as we move throughout the rest of this week over along the Carolinas coast. But we also have a high pressure system that's sitting just to the north of us. It's going to create that pressure gradient, a very strong one at that, and that's going to cause these very gusty winds. Up to 30, 40, 50 mile per hour wind gusts will be possible as this coastal storm makes its way across the north, across the mid-Atlantic. Major cities like New York, Boston, we're talking Philly as well as D.C. need to be on high alert for this storm. Even our areas a little bit farther inland will feel the impacts when it comes to the gusty winds and the rain. But really our main concern when it comes to the storm, it's going to be the coastal erosion, the coastal flooding as well. The ocean is going to be churning up thanks to this possible system. So, of course, we're going to be keeping you updated all along the way. But again, for the Northeast, it's going to be later on this week and heading into the weekend where the worst of the impacts will be. Ian, I'll send it back to you in studio.
1: Yeah, this active stretch, as Bain was just showing us on the East Coast, it gets rolling, especially into the middle part of the week. Beach erosion and coastal flooding, a big concern. So here's what we know. This storm will track close to the East Coast. Proximity with storms like this matters, though. And in this case, it's exaggerated because of the blocking high pressure off to the north. Hugging the coastline, it gets stuck. We're going to be dealing with this into the early part of next week. A path out to sea would allow it to escape that strong area of high pressure up in Canada. The wind gust, that's going to be a threat, 60 to 70 miles per hour at the immediate coastline. It looks like, again, proximity closer to the center of low pressure, the more intense those winds get. That would be Long Island and southern parts of New England, like with most nor'easters. This is early season, but it's very much one. The coastal impacts, major flooding, that would be at the high tide cycles with the full moon coming up on Saturday. The harvest moon, 15-foot waves on top of a higher than normal high tides. That's a problem that leads to things like coastal flooding and beach erosion. Here's the

to New England. Like with most nor'easters, this is early season, but it's very much one. The coastal impacts, major flooding, that would be at the high tide cycles with the full moon coming up on Saturday, the harvest moon, 15-foot waves on top of a higher than normal high tides. That's a problem that leads to things like coastal flooding and beach erosion. Here's the genesis of this. You get a dip in the jet stream, some of that energy off the southeast, a negative tilt to this, and that's important because it maxes out the divergence aloft, so the area of low pressure at the surface. If you have air spreading out at the top of the atmosphere, it's rushing in to replace it at the bottom and rising. That cranks up the intensity of the low pressure, the actual storm itself. And with the negative tilt, it's pulled up the coastline closer to the eastern seaboard. So we watch for that. How close exactly, that isn't knowable. There's too many moving parts in between now and then. But as we said, it'll be close enough to bring significant impacts. We'll dial in the details of this forecast, so stay with us on Fox Weather moving through the week. Let's head west now. Fox Weather is your Hurricane HQ. Polo, this was a tropical storm that developed last night. Quick look at the visible satellite shows it's a heck of a lot more than a tropical storm now. Hurricane Polo, winds up to 85 miles per hour. Wait till you see what this looks like when you wake up tomorrow morning. If you tune in to Fox Weather first, it won't be a visible satellite because they won't have it yet. But you'll be watching Craig and Britta talking about something completely different with the rapid intensification that happens from right now until tomorrow morning. That plays a role in this. Lofting moisture off to the north across Mexico, aided by high pressure across the southern plains. And this generates a corridor or a river of tropical moisture. It's pointed at New Mexico this week. And the Weather Prediction Center has highlighted level 3 out of 4, which once it goes to level 3, there's a very high correlation with significant flooding occurring. It's Tuesday, Wednesday, level 2 on Thursday. This is going to be a challenging week of flash flooding there in New Mexico. We're watching it. We'll be keeping you updated on this. Polo, as this cranks up, it's up to 85 miles per hour right now, 5P. By 5 a.m., we're thinking this will be 120, a major hurricane, and it won't stop there. You'll see that in just a second. You look at the visible satellite, the bubbling, some of the texture in here, those are cloud tops reaching the top of the first level of the atmosphere and overshooting that. So you get that texture. It's an indicator of a tall, intense thunderstorm. And those are starting to wrap all the way around the center. If you've been with us, Steph and I, Steph in Weather Command, we were going through this, talking about the improving structure of the inner core this is developing. It's just about there. And once it has that inner core, foot to the floor with the intensity, pedal to the metal, that's explicitly represented in this forecast, which is about double the necessary criteria for rapid intensification. By Wednesday, this is way up into Cat 5 status. No direct landfall to the west coast of Mexico expected at this time. But look at that, even into the weekend, that's still a 4 at this point. We'll watch for its proximity to southern parts of the Baja. A nor'easter taking shape off the East Coast, bringing days of pounding surf and the threat for coastal flooding, beach erosion. Coming up after the break, Fox Weather's Katie Byrne takes us inside a massive operation to protect shorelines before a storm like this hits. Stick with us. More Fox Weather coming up.

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1: Hey, welcome back to Fox Weather Now. Big swirl over Florida. We're watching on the water vapor. It's mid-level spin, but it's enhancing the coverage of thunderstorms. Alligator Alley and points north up toward Lake Okeechobee. Decent coverage of thunderstorms. This is a good thing. That's the lookout from Miami. Ominous skies. The rain is needed. Miami, Fort Myers, Tampa, all running deficits for rain in September. There'll be surpluses by the end of this week. Well, yeah, if you're a Fox Weather viewer, I could give you two guesses as to whose video this is. You would only need one. Who else but exclusive storm tracker Brandon Kopick, enemy of windshields everywhere. He was driving through Eads, Colorado yesterday to follow severe storms when he got stuck driving in baseball-size hail. Brandon's view from inside the truck is wild. Look at this. The massive hail decimated his windshield. It dented the glass. Some of it shattered down across his dashboard. Following the hailstorm, he was able to step out and assess the damage to his truck. Take a listen.
2: All right, guys. First look at the vehicle after getting destroyed by hail. It is virtually in my lap.
3: It is literally caved inside, and I've got a puddle in there.
2: Well, I think it evaporated. The puddle is gone now, guys. Got a bunch of new dents. You can see how the windshield is totally cratered in. Broken in multiple spots. Yeah. What a storm. Cratered in. Took out my taillights. Those are broken. Light bars seem to have made it. This one's broken as well. My headlights made it. Oh, I lost my door handle.
1: He's entirely too excited about that. Yeah, insurance company hates to see Brandon Kopick coming, but he's been through that a time or two. It's an occupational hazard for him. But when it all ends like this, no biggie. Busted windshield, double rainbow. How's that out of Colorado to close out a day of storm tracking? Beautiful shot from Brandon. We're going to check back in with him, see how that experience went coming up. We think tomorrow coming up on Fox Weather Now. With this developing nor'easter into the weekend, we're expecting days of rough surf on the East Coast. That means coastal communities are monitoring the potential for renewed beach erosion. This happens when big waves and coastal floods wash away sand, soil, and rocks along the shoreline. Fox Weather correspondent Katie Byrne took us inside a massive operation to restore these beaches ahead of storms.
4: Along the East Coast, some beaches aren't just maintained, they're rebuilt. And here in Ocean City, the U.S. Army Corps of Engineers is adding new sand to this shoreline in an effort to protect the coast from future storms and erosion.
5: Where are we headed?
6: We're going to head southbound and go to the job site.
5: And is this how you get there every day? You take a buggy?
6: Yep, pretty much.
4: Around the Jersey Shore, beach replenishment has become a part of life. Crews return to rebuild different stretches of the shore, borrowing sand from the seafloor and pumping it back onto the beach.
6: So the dredge is the meat and potatoes of this operation. The Dredge Michigan will take all the material and send it through the pipe, and it comes out on a discharge.
7: Yeah, right there.
4: So that's where the sand's coming from.
7: Yeah, so he's digging right there. When this basket fills up with material, it's basically a filter, so we're just putting sand on the beach.
4: The work sometimes happens right in the middle of summer, so vacationers have a front row seat.
8: Well, it's a madhouse. I mean, you know, I feel like I'm at work with all the backup alarms and stuff. It is what it is. You know, I'm not going to complain. What am I going to do?
9: And it's interesting to watch, but personally, I like to gaze that way.
10: You do this like every year.
9: We're kind of familiar. We've seen this scene before.
4: With thousands of people on the beach each day, crews work around vacationers as they move down the shore.
11: The official year-round population of Ocean City is about 11,000 people. And of course, on a busy summer day, we have an estimated 150,000 people.
7: Yeah, the lifeguards do have the green flags out. So, you know, people are obviously swimming out in front here. But yeah, we have to keep this area closed off. It's a hazard.
4: But while summer brings crowds, it also brings hurricane season.
12: You know, we're in the middle of hurricane season right now, and so getting these projects constructed and maintained is really important.
4: How was storm damage in terms of, you know, erosion and what we saw in New Jersey in the past year or so?
12: Yeah, so there was significant to severe erosion in different places as a result of nor'easters and storms, especially in the summer and the fall.
4: To keep as much of the beach open as possible, crews work in small sections, moving down the shore as they go.
13: We have the beach closed at about 1,000-foot increments, and we can advance up to 300 or 400 feet a day, as long as the weather is great.
4: The forecast doesn't just matter for the people on the beach, it matters for the crews, too.
13: Calmer conditions allow them to stay out there longer. It helps the sand settle out better and go through the equilibrium process.
4: Crews are watching the weather days, sometimes weeks ahead of time.
13: If they need to move the dredge to get it out of harm's way if a storm's coming, they will take the dredge usually into safe harbor if it's going to be large seas or strong winds from like a hurricane or some extra tropical event.
4: And the weather isn't just a challenge for the equipment. Summer heat can be a challenge too.
13: We have had heat waves.
4: Workers have to stay hydrated, take shade breaks, and cool off in air-conditioned equipment and trailers when they can.
13: There's dozens. I mean, you have the crew that's out on the dredge. You have the shore crew, you have surveyors, you have site safety people.
4: And more sand means more protection, giving waves and storm surge more beach to wear away before reaching homes, roads, and businesses.
11: Every 3 years, they come back and rebuild it, and that's what helps keep the dunes healthy.
4: Do people just walk up to you on the beach and say, what's going on?
14: Oh, all the time. We explain to them that it's a beach replenishment project. Everybody likes to hear that the beach is going to get bigger.
4: In 2026, beach replenishment projects like this will bring new sand to 9 Jersey Shore towns. This project here in Ocean City is set to wrap up by the end of the summer. In Ocean City, New Jersey, Katie Byrne, Fox Weather.
1: This setup right here is the enemy of a beach replenishment project. That arduous and expensive process it is, an onshore push of wind, an extended stretch of that, and it gets increasingly intense as we move forward through the week. Developing low pressure off the East Coast, that strong high up in Canada, you get the squeeze between the two, and that just pushes the Atlantic water into the coastline. And at the high tide cycles, that's where we'll be especially concerned for some coastal flood potential, due in no small part that the full moon comes up on Saturday, higher than normal astronomical tides as it is, exacerbated by a big storm developing offshore and pushing the water into the coastline. So here we are, heavy rain, the mid-Atlantic to the coastline, freshwater flooding eventually into the weekend. That'll be expected into southern parts of New England. It's most certainly possible. The high tides, though, this is what we were talking about moving forward through the next several days, even preceding the actual nor'easter. You see the wind, AC, Nantucket down to Virginia Beach. We'll be following this all week here on Fox Weather. We'll keep you posted with all the latest developments. That's going to do it for this hour of Fox Weather Now. Don't forget, you can

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1: Hey there, welcome into Fox Weather Live. I'm Kiana Lewis and for Steve Bender. Fall's first nor'easter is officially locking in. We're in for a week of heavy rain, gusty winds, and even some flooding. But the real punch, well, it comes this weekend as the storm spins offshore. It's threatening devastating beach erosion, coastal flooding, and even high surf for the Outer Banks all the way up into New England. We're going to get you caught up on everything that's happening today, what's happening now, and what's still to come as we head into tomorrow. A lot to dive into, especially with that coastal storm that we've been watching. But first, I also want to take you to what's playing out right now. Looking at some severe storms here on the radar that's been firing up, we take you all the way to Alabama, where we look at one of the highways there that are completely soaking wet. So we're tracking some storms. Look at those temperatures. It feels like 99 degrees there. So, you know, that's fueling a lot of the activity across the region as well. Want to dive into the alert panel because this is where we're looking at a lot of flood warnings, a lot of severe thunderstorm warnings, too, all across the South and the Gulf Coast. So this has been a big part of the conversation, how the South has still been pretty warm, and that's been fueling a lot of the conversation for these storms that have been popping up, some of which are severe across the region. You'll notice that they're kind of sporadic all over parts of Texas, Louisiana, down into Mississippi, and even out towards Alabama. I want to dive into that one just to the north of about Birmingham that we're watching. And that's going to be primarily for a lot of the big wind that we've been seeing kind of play out. 60-mile-per-hour winds right along the highway or Interstate 59 across the region. And a lot of just those pop-up like thunderstorms. So a lot of these storms actually have been big wind makers. And a lot of the storm reports that we're getting in have been trees that have kind of toppled over across the region. It isn't just there. We take it a little bit farther to the east. Florida, not looking the brightest right now. We do have warm temperatures, 84 degrees out there. Dew points in the 70s as well. But the cloud coverage is hanging on across the region. So that's been leading to a lot of opportunities for thunderstorms to keep popping up across the region. Notice anywhere that we have that deep blue, that's high atmospheric moisture, and that's what those storms have been tapping into. So we've been seeing a lot of storms primarily on the eastern side of the state. A couple of flash flood warnings popping up a little bit closer to Miami. And the same could be said a little bit farther to the north. Here we're tracking a flash flood threat, excessive rainfall for the mid-Atlantic. It looks like we now have a tornado warning that just popped up. So we'll see if we can get in close to that one. That's back towards, say, West Virginia that we're watching pretty closely. We're watching a couple of storms to the south in North Carolina. I do want to bring this up to the north really quickly here with that new warning. That's along West Virginia and Kentucky's state line until about 6:15. So if you're in Lawrence or Wayne County, that is primarily over you. It's a thunderstorm that could produce some rotation. It looks like radar is kind of picking up on that at the moment. So we'll see how that kind of plays out. Huntington, south of there along, say, heading into Clifford, it's heading in this general direction. So we're going to watch that closely over the next 15 minutes or so. But that's a newly popped up tornado warning. So that's going to be one that we'll continue to watch as well. Now, I do want to take it back to the big picture because overall, you'll see all of these thunderstorms that have been popping up. And we've been watching a couple of them that have been big rainmakers, but primarily even here, just like the Gulf Coast, a lot of them are big wind makers. And that's where we're watching closer towards about Greensboro down into North Carolina. That's a severe thunderstorm warning that's in place until about 6:30 this evening. So we'll watch areas like Davidson and Randalls too. And then heading off towards the north, it's been primarily a lot of rain, and that's going to be what we'll be watching. We look at the nation's capital really quickly. Just had a storm kind of blast through there, pushing out towards, say, the Chesapeake Bay and heading towards the Delmarva. So we'll keep a close eye here, too, for any severe weather that tries to pop up across this region. Well, let's map out the coastal impacts that we've been talking about, our other big story that we're watching really closely. Heading into the majority of this week, you look at Atlantic City, New Jersey. Look at those rocking chairs rocking without anyone pushing them, right? That's that wind that's going to continue to pick up through this week. And later this week is where we watch this formation of a nor'easter come into play, primarily towards the end of the week and into the weekend. But before then, we are still tracking a lot of the coastal impacts across the region. So we brought this up here. At least through about Thursday, we'll have this tight pressure gradient, high pressure to the north. And that low that's trying to slowly but surely develop offshore. In between is where we see these really strong winds that will whip along the East Coast. And that's going to lead to wave heights up to 15 feet. We could see some coastal flooding, especially during our high tide times. And overall, just a really blustery week ahead of us. Some of these wind gusts can get up to 60 miles per hour. Now, as I mentioned, this is going to be the lead up time. So the true nor'easter is not going to come until about Friday and into the weekend. But heading into about Tuesday, Wednesday, Thursday, we start to slowly but surely get in on some of the impacts each and every day. You'll notice that all the way down from Morehead down up into New England, we had these chances of either high winds, a couple of showers, especially Tuesday if you're right in the midsections here, and then our high tides could lead to some coastal flooding, primarily for those areas right along the main coast. So Virginia Beach, we're going to watch you up into Atlantic City, Ocean City as well. All of this orange that you see, that's the intense wind gusts that we are going to see. Winds popping in between 40 to 60 miles per hour at times. This is the center of that low. So it's well offshore, at least for now, in most of the models. But as this kind of pulls in, that's where we see our stronger winds take shape Wednesday evening and then again on Thursday. So as we go through the next couple of days, yes, you will be feeling a true fall feel in terms of temperatures. Temperatures actually slipping a little bit below average heading through the majority of this week as well. Remember, tomorrow is actually the first full day of fall. So we'll see how that kind of plays out. But the temperatures, they're falling right in line. And as the workday kind of, or work week, I should say, wrapped up, the storm is going to scale up as well. And we could deliver a punch of some brutal, brutal winds, or just overall some of the impacts that we're going to be watching heading into this weekend. So let's kind of talk about what we can expect, what this nor'easter is, what it's going to do for a lot of folks across the East Coast. Here's what we know right now. We have an area of low pressure that we're watching, primarily along the East Coast. Where that low sets up, that is still up for debate. We're watching some of the models. We're keeping a close eye on where the center of circulation of that low kind of puts itself and what those impacts look like for us here closer towards the coast. Nonetheless, with the nor'easter, we get this northeast wind, and that wind is going to have a punch to it. Some of these winds can get up to 60, if not 70 miles per hour as it rides up the coastline. And on top of that, we also have those coastal impacts that I talked about, right? Some flooding that could lead to some coastal flooding in those coastal communities, but also 15 plus foot waves that we'll be watching. And the time frame for this happens later into the week. So I know I talked about the winds that kind of walk us into this, but once we get into about Thursday, that's where we're really going to start to see things come into shape. Thursday and into Friday. When we talk about a nor'easter, what I've seen in a lot of buzz online has been the fact that, okay, well, we don't have any snow with this. You technically do not need snow for a nor'easter. It's a major coastal storm, but it's really the wind direction that puts that title into place. So when we have this northeast wind right along the ocean front or our coastline, that's what would put us in a category of a nor'easter. It can drop a lot of heavy rain, or it can drop blinding snow. So yes, technically this is a nor'easter that we're watching, and we also could see some really, really strong winds. We're talking hurricane force, 60, 70 mile per hour winds, coasting like coastal flooding, like what you see there on your screen. But when we look at the overall development of the storm that we're watching, we take you all the way up to about Friday morning. You'll notice that we have this huge trough or this huge dip in the jet stream. It's negatively tilted. So that is going to allow for that formation to come into place, a well-defined low pressure system offshore somewhere. Notice that we have all these lows here. It's not really defined where that low is going to set up just yet. But where it does, that's how we can kind of determine where it tracks and what those impacts look like for us along, say, the I-95 corridor. Looking at all of the models, they do also put a low somewhere in place, but there's a very big difference in a low here and a low all the way out here. So that's where we are right now. We'll watch it going through the majority of this week. Now, the northeast and the nor'easter is a big part of the story, but if we pull back the big picture here, we're actually watching the tropics very closely, too. We are still here in the tropical season. And one of the things that we'll have to continue to watch is the fact that both basins, maybe they have something going on, but we know that the Pacific has been a basin that has continuously been busy. And we're still seeing that play out even at this hour. When we look at, you know, where we've seen a lot of our activity, it has been in the Pacific, and we have the El Nino to thank for that. We did have that new area to watch in the Atlantic Fay. It looks like that's going to end up being a fish storm. So we'll keep a close eye on that, along with the additional new area to watch a little bit closer towards Africa. But I do want to bring our attention back to the Pacific, because that's where we actually have a couple of impacts that are going to be playing out over the next couple of days or so. When we look at one here, this being Polo. So we're looking at Hurricane Polo at the moment. That's all the way down in the southern basin of the Pacific. High pressure is going to try to bring some of that moisture across the north, and eventually that could lead to some heavy rain rates across the four corner states. That could lead to more flash flooding like we saw, just a couple of weeks ago across the region. And we're also going to be watching for heavy rounds of rain. That starts tomorrow as that moisture kind of gets funneled in. So that's one of the things that we're going to continue to watch. We do have already up across the board the Weather Prediction Center putting out these levels for excessive rainfall or flooding. So you look at Tuesday, Wednesday, those are the 2 days where we have the highest risk for seeing that level 3 out of 4 for excessive rainfall. That being primarily across parts of New Mexico, it does scale back a bit as we head into Thursday, but you'll notice that even by the time we get into Thursday, there is still a risk, especially over some of those areas that experience recent burn scars. So Ruidoso is going to be one of those places that we'll have to watch. Here's the overall steering when it comes to Polo. We've talked about Odalis. That's going to be a storm that will continue to head out towards, say, the west. And we'll watch that very closely in the days ahead. But really, the focus here is going to be here on Polo. As that moisture gets funneled up into an area like that, it's going to primarily impact parts of the west coast. The southwest is where we see really most of our impacts come into play. Already we have flood alerts up, and that's going to be until about Thursday morning. So it is going to be for the most southern and western part of Texas here. That includes El Paso and then right up into parts of New Mexico, the majority of the state actually falling under this flood watch. As we kind of look at the timing, so we take this into the start of our Tuesday, you see this big influx of showers and thunderstorms. That continues to be the trend each and every day. Tuesday into Wednesday, another big influx. And a lot of those storms are just feeding off of that moisture from Polo. So that's going to be something that we really have to continue to watch. Bear in mind that Polo did strengthen very quickly. Just yesterday, a tropical storm. Today, we're in that hurricane status. And we'll see how that continues to matriculate as we head into the latter half of the week. When we look at our totals, though, a lot of orange here. So that's 3 to 5 inches of rain that could fall within a really short amount of time over an area that has already seen its fair share of some of this heavy rain. Last week we had flooding. Steve and I were here on the air tracking that. Here we go again, another week with almost a half a foot of rain over some of those same vulnerable areas. Well, we have Tropical Storm Faye spinning in the open Atlantic, and unlike the developing nor'easter that we're tracking, Faye is unlikely to impact any land and might not even strengthen to give us our first hurricane of the season. But we are tracking that, and we're tracking a new area to watch as well. We've got so much more here ahead on Fox Weather Live. Stay here with us.

0: With no obligation, the benefits could be life-changing.
1: Welcome back into Fox Weather Live. We have the four box up for you, a powerful week-long nor'easter event. Well, it's taking shape, and the coast is already starting to feel the elements. The main storm system, it won't be arriving until later in the week, but the precursor to it all, that's starting right now. And we're going to be feeling those impacts each and every day leading up to that big event. Here's where we are heading into, you know, the end of this week. We have pretty much this high-pressure system to the north. We're going to be watching a developing low to the south. In between, we see these really tight pressure gradients. That's going to be one of the big factors in the strong wind that comes in out of the north. So the closer these lines are together, that's how stronger those winds are going to be. And once that area of low pressure comes in, a place, well, that's going to be a big oomph or a punch to all of those big winds that come moving through. On top of that, as that low kind of rides up from the south to the north, we see big coastal impacts here. We're talking some possibility of some flooding, beach erosion, big waves up to 15 feet, and really, really cool temperatures. We're already sitting in that cooler temperature range. We'll talk about how much below we are in just a moment. But when you add all of that together, it makes for a really nasty storm. And I know a lot of folks here in Nor'easter, and they think to themselves, well, that means snow, but not necessarily. Well, we have these stronger winds coming in out of the north and the east in this direction. That is qualified as a nor'easter, and it pushes a lot of that water up across some of these coastal areas. So from about Toms River in New Jersey through Rehoboth Beach, we already have coastal flood advisories up, primarily for 1 to 2 feet of water above ground heading into the duration of the storm system. And it was a wild weekend across parts of the Northeast, and that does include the big temperature change that we saw in place. That's continuing even into today. It felt glorious. You know, I'm one to love a cool temperature. It's been hot most of this summer, so this hasn't been too bad. But now when we start talking about the idea of cooler temperatures and rain and coastal winds, I don't love that too much, but we're going to get you through it. Here's where we stand right now in terms of temperature. So a lot of our cooler temperatures are going to be coming in out of that north wind, or at least that kind of sets the stage. We have high pressure to the north, this north wind coming in across the region. It does help drop our temperatures to below average in a lot of places from New England all the way down into the mid-Atlantic. Tomorrow is going to be another day where we really struggle to get out of the 60s. Notice that 63 is the high for New York City, 61 is the high for Boston. And then as we head a little farther to the south, it's a tad bit warmer. Notice the big temperature difference from Boston to Raleigh. That's because of that area of high pressure that's sitting here and continuing to usher in this cool wind out of the north and east. Wednesday is no different. We really do see temperatures kind of cap out in the mid-60s across the region. Now, the reason why I say this is a bit early and it's a little below average is because these are temperatures that we feel more so in mid-October, if not early November. So we're several weeks ahead of schedule with some of these highs for some of our major cities. By Thursday, there's our low that skirts on by. So that does allow for, you know, some of these temperatures to kind of try to rebound as that high kind of moves around. But I think with that wind that's going to be in place, it really doesn't help much. We really do see temperatures kind of cap out in the 60s, if not 70s, across the region. And of course, all that atmospheric moisture, that's going to be offshore. Drier air is going to take over across parts of the region. Now, I talked about it being a wild weekend across the country in terms of weather. Let's dive into some of the videos that you may have missed. Atlanta's Shaky Knees Festival was evacuated Saturday due to severe weather. You're looking at some of those images come through. The severe thunderstorm warning was issued for Atlanta and the surrounding areas. But festival goers made the most of that stormy weather, as they always do. You spot some of those sliding down the muddy grass there as well. After a few hours of that weather delay, the doors did reopen at 9:20 p.m., but festival organizers announced that the show would be ending by 11 p.m., and 21 pilots would be the only remaining performance. Now, lightning, well, that put on a show here, too. It continued to brighten Atlanta's stormy night sky Saturday evening. Wind gusts were up to 60-plus miles per hour, and that was reported as we also had some severe flooding ongoing. Several roads were underwater in the Atlanta area. Cars and both pedestrians were spotted trying to navigate those flooded streets throughout the weekend. Want to head back west, where Eastern Iowa experienced similar scenes Saturday night into Sunday. Dangerous floodwaters, well, they inundated neighborhoods in Morley, Iowa. This is footage taken by the mayor of Morley advising residents to kind of avoid those flooded roads at all cost. Want to head down to Colorado, where we had our very own Brandon Kopic, who was tracking severe weather there. This is in Cheyenne County, which was under a severe thunderstorm warning as that intense storm was approaching. Massive hailstones were pouring out of that storm. And take a look at the aftermath here, too.
2: Mission accomplished. We got glass everywhere, guys. Oh my gosh.
3: It is virtually in my lap.
4: It is literally caved inside, and I've got a puddle in there.
3: New dents. You can see how the windshield is totally cratered in. Broken in multiple spots. What a storm.
1: It wouldn't be a Brandon Kopic tracking without a shattered windshield. Yep, he had that major hit to his windshield, and it ended up completely smashing the front of his vehicle. Now, we did have some intense days in terms of severe weather that ended on a beautiful note. Look at this. A rainbow formed after a storm passed by, the same storm that Brandon Kopic was on. So it just shows the beauty after the storm. I want to take you overseas now in Japan, where Typhoon Dajin is skirting the coast of Japan, and it's bringing in heavy rain, flash flooding, and strong winds. Japan's meteorological agency has even warned that parts of Japan could see record levels of rain. People visiting the Disneyland there in Tokyo got way less of a magical treat here. They ended up having to run and take shelter from the storm that brought in rounds of rain to the theme park. Meanwhile, flights were also impacted as well. Hundreds of flights were canceled in Japan, and some flights were in the air when they experienced the difficult conditions. Earlier today, passengers endured a shaky landing there as Typhoon Dajin landed and lashed Japan's coastline across the region. Passengers even report that there was an applause for the pilot that landed that plane safely. Well, residents are seeing flash flooding, and here are some of those as they slosh through inches of flooding water. And it's showing just how intense the floodwaters are across parts of the nation. Tokyo's metropolitan area also saw some flooding here. Drivers were splashing through that flash flooding as they attempted to navigate the roads across the region. And flooding was and has been inundated several cities there as the typhoon approached parts of Japan. And more will likely come as Dajin continues to pummel Japan going into the next couple of days. I want to bring you back closer to home, where we have a beautiful rainbow that was spotted in Florida on Saturday. After storms, they swept across western parts of the state. But that wasn't the only shocking sight in the state. Take a look at what happened when a woman was trying to enjoy her fries at the beach.
5: She got two orders. I just took the fry out of your hand, babe.
1: Gotta be quicker than that. You have to admire that the seagull's determination there. He got that fry, got up out of there. I don't blame him. She wasn't too happy about that. But listen, he needed his fries to prepare for these tropical downpours that we're seeing across parts of southern Florida this week. Look at where we stand. Southern Florida really won out last week with the rain. And even all that rain that you see, that orange across parts of Miami down towards the Keys, it really didn't put a dent in where we are. We look at the deficits that are still in place. We're still several places here, at least 2 inches out of Marathon, Florida, in terms of the deficit to forecast that we have seen. So this is going to help us out tremendously this week. We might actually get ourselves back on pace or where we should be in terms of the rain deficit. Rain is going to continue a little bit more for tonight, but then we really watch this influx of more rain, thunderstorms by tomorrow afternoon. It's those afternoon storms. It isn't really a convergence kind of situation playing out. It's just those pop-up thunderstorms all across the region. And with that nature, especially with a lot of our storms coming in out of the south, kind of bubbling up down here and then riding up into the coast, we do have southern parts of Florida, once again, that could be the bullseye of seeing the heaviest rain. So anywhere in that shading of yellow or even orange, that's about 2 to about 5 inches of rain that could fall. Miami seeing the most of that as we head into the weekend. Now, here's the overall forecast of what's been playing out across the region as well. We look at Florida, which has had primarily been right in the middle of this dip in terms of the jet stream. So with that sharp trough in place, it puts southern Florida in a position of seeing a lot of the moisture to the south. And then, of course, with that huge dip, drier air kind of takes off to the north. And that's been the overall setup. It will continue to be the setup into the middle of this week. If you're in that southern zone of Florida, prepare for rain right into the upcoming weekend. Back across the Northeast, we have a brewing nor'easter and impacts up and down the eastern seaboard. Well, they're set to escalate right into the end of the work week. And this coastal storm, well, it will close in on a lot of the shoreline. Stay here with Fox Weather as we track out this nor'easter in its full effect the first full week of September. Plus, here's a look at where we stand in terms of the wild surf across the region. Oceans are seeing their first couple of waves that are pushing through, or at least this is the Great Lakes, actually. Take a look, and it's not, like I said, the ocean. This is Lake Michigan. High winds whipped up these choppy swells off of Chicago's Montrose Beach, bringing out local surfers to brave those waves. We'll have more coming up after this.

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1: Hey there, welcome back into Fox Weather Live. I'm Kiana Lewis in for Steve Bender here on our Monday evening. We have a lot to unfold here across parts of the week. I mean, we look at today where we're watching a couple of storms across the East Coast, some of which could be severe, but we're really watching those going into the majority of tonight, and then that starts to really calm down. Again, it wasn't the warmest day across the East Coast. The real story is going to come in by this weekend. We have this weekend nor'easter that we could be tracking, and it could bring in a lot of big impacts to the East Coast from all the way down into Carolinas through parts of New England. So we'll dive into the details of that too. And then also back towards the Southwest, we could see some tropical moisture lead to yet another flood threat across the region. Now, I do want to get you started with those storms that have been firing up. So let's head over towards the expert desk, kind of dive into the radar, see where we stand right now. We take you all the way down to Alabama, where we have been watching a couple of these storms that have been severe all across the state. It isn't just there. We take you from there to Mississippi, all the way up into parts of the Mid-Atlantic. So across the East Coast and the Gulf Coast in general, this is where this has been where we've been watching some of our stronger storms kind of play out. I want to bring you now to the radar. We have a number of severe thunderstorm warnings, primarily now into parts of Mississippi. I'm actually looking at this radar. I wonder if this is an outflow boundary, but we'll get into that in a moment. Looking at most of these storms that have been popping up here, and a lot of them have been for big wind makers. So when we look and get a little bit closer to that one storm here that's below me, that is going to be for parts of Alabama. Really, again, for big winds, 60-mile-per-hour winds, 1-inch hail as it gets ready to crisscross that I-59 corridor. This has been a zone, though, that we have continuously seen new storm reports popping in. So most of them for winds knocking trees down. I haven't seen much in the way of power outages, so that's some good news there. But some big hail reports, too, out of some of those more bigger storms. Went ahead to the neighboring state here. This looks to be Mississippi getting in on the I-55 corridor. Again, a couple of counties primarily for these thunderstorms that are popping up, and they're producing some pretty strong winds. So that's something that we'll continue to watch there. As we kind of take it from there and head over towards the east, Florida has been an area that hasn't been so bright. Actually, look at this. That popping up, a storm right there on camera. It looks like this storm kind of doing something like that. So we'll see how that kind of continues to come together as this kind of slips across the University of Miami's health system along that I-95 corridor. Temperatures are in the 80s. So again, it's still very warm down to the south, and that's what's helping to really fuel a lot of our thunderstorm activity. Dew points are in the 70s, so it is very muggy too, a bit uncomfortable if you're talking in Kiana's terms. But when we look at how much of the rain is going to be still filtering through, we have a lot of available moisture. That's going to be the case heading into the next couple of hours. These thunderstorms are going to be tapping into that moisture. So we do have a big opportunity for flooding to kind of play out. We see a new warning down as far south as parts of southern Florida there. And then that's the same scenario up into the Mid-Atlantic. We do have an excessive rainfall threat that's in place, so a level 2 out of 5, primarily for Virginia and parts of North Carolina. A couple of thunderstorms, a couple of flash flood warnings that are active there right now. Looks like we have one thunderstorm that was once over Greensboro, slipping a little bit farther to the east now. So it's in between about Greensboro and Raleigh. We'll watch it closely. It is warned for 60-mile-per-hour winds, less than an inch hail, but primarily for those winds as they ride along that I-40 corridor. Now back to our other big story for this week. We're going to be talking about the coastal impacts with that nor'easter, or that coastal storm leading to that nor'easter for later this week. Ocean City, Maryland, it looks gorgeous but quiet. If you look at that plant there off into the distance, it's waving in the wind, so you know those winds are starting to pick up. The same could be said as the ocean kind of white caps at this moment as well. That's the very beginnings of this coastal storm that's coming together. We know that one of the big impacts is going to be the high winds. That's going to be something that we watch. Wind gusts get up to 60-plus miles per hour through the majority of this week. This takes us up until about Thursday. We also could see with those big winds, some of these wave heights getting to about 15 feet, and that's going to be something that could lead to some coastal flooding, especially as we get into the high tide times. If you're down into Ocean City, closer towards Atlantic City, moving over towards, say, Dover or Rehoboth, that's where we have a couple of flood alerts that are in place, coastal flooding alerts. Could make a lot of the roads here impassable. The farther north we are, that's going to be a warning. The farther south, we have the coastal flood watch. So that's going to include Ocean City, as we mentioned. Now, that's going to be through at least Wednesday. Wouldn't be surprised if that gets updated as well. Looking at the wave heights, all of this bright pink, Those waves could get up to 15, 16 feet. That could lead to some major coastal erosion. Where we're watching really closely happens to be back down towards the Carolina. Hatteras, Cape Hatteras, Nag's Head. We know that we have a lot of those oceanfront properties there that could be knocked right off of their feet or off of their pillars. That's something that we'll have to watch when we especially get winds up to 50 miles per hour heading into Thursday. Maybe even seeing, I saw some 60s pop in there too. So we could see those 60s right along the immediate coastline as that storm kind of passes by. Notice we did have a little bit of a wind shift here. So again, still coming out of the north, but now kind of shifting directly out of the north. That's going to make for a really strong wind too. And we'll watch that kind of play out right into this upcoming weekend. As we head a little bit farther to the north, Virginia Beach, you have this ongoing shore, ongoing flow too for Wednesday. I think the peak of your winds come Wednesday into Thursday. So we'll see how that plays out for you there too. Well, the potential storm surge from this nor'easter could impact the coastline, but beaches on the East Coast have been preparing for this moment. Fox weather correspondent Katie Byrne visited the Jersey Shore to give us a closer look at how beaches are combating coastal erosion.
2: Along the East Coast, some beaches aren't just maintained, they're rebuilt. And here in Ocean City, the U.S. Army Corps of Engineers is adding new sand to this shoreline in an effort to protect the coast from future storms and erosion.
3: Where are we headed?
4: We're going to head southbound and go to the job site.
3: And is this how you get there every day? You take a buggy?
4: Yep, pretty much.
2: Around the Jersey Shore, beach replenishment has become a part of life. Crews return to rebuild different stretches of the shore, borrowing sand from the seafloor and pumping it back onto the beach.
5: So the dredge is the meat and potatoes of this operation. The dredge Michigan will take all the material and send it through the pipe, and it comes out on a discharge.
6: Yeah, right there.
2: So that's where the sand's coming from.
6: Yeah, so he's digging right there. When this basket fills up with material, it's basically a filter. So it's just so we're just putting sand on the beach.
2: The work sometimes happens right in the middle of summer, so vacationers have a front row seat.
7: Well, it's a madhouse. I mean, you know, I feel like I'm at work with all the backup alarms and stuff. It is what it is. You know, I'm not going to complain. What am I going to do?
8: And it's interesting to watch, but personally, I like to gaze that way.
2: But while summer brings crowds, it also brings hurricane season.
9: You know, we're in the middle of hurricane season right now, and so getting these projects constructed and maintained is really important.
2: To keep as much of the beach open as possible, crews work in small sections, moving down the shore as they go.
10: We have the beach closed at about 1,000-foot increments, and we can advance up to 300 or 400 feet a day.
2: And more sand means more protection, giving waves and storm surge more beach to wear away before reaching homes, roads, and businesses.
11: Every 3 years, they come back and rebuild it, and that's what helps keep the dunes healthy.
3: Did people just walk up to you on the beach and say, what's going on?
12: Oh, all the time. We explain to them that it's a beach replenishment project. Everybody likes to hear that the beach is going to get bigger.
2: In 2026, beach replenishment projects like this will bring new sand to 9 Jersey Shore towns. This project here in Ocean City is set to wrap up by the end of the summer. In Ocean City, New Jersey, Katie Byrne, Fox Weather.
1: Now, as the work week wraps up, the scale of the storm really intensifies, and that could deliver a brutal punch to those across the East Coast. So let's dive into what we're expecting here with this weekend nor'easter. Notice that as we get through most of this week, it is a coastal storm, but it's a developing nor'easter, and it's really all dependent on that northeast wind. So when we look at all of what we know right now, what to expect with this, the storm is going to be tracking along the East Coast, well down across the Carolinas, and then finding its way to the north. At that same time, winds are going to start to really ramp up to 60, 70 mile per hour winds by the time we get into Friday and the weekend. Here's the overall development. As I said, our low is going to be getting itself together well down across the Carolinas, if not even as far south as Georgia. Once that low does get together and it becomes a coastal storm that's developed, we start to see this northerly wind coming to place. And when we have that onshore northerly wind, that's where we can now classify this as a nor'easter. So I saw a lot of buzz online. I saw a lot of chatter in the comments where they're like, hey, a nor'easter usually means snow. Isn't it a little too early for that? That's not necessarily the case. If we have this northeast wind coming through, we don't necessarily need snow to make it a nor'easter. We just need that directional wind. So winds out of the north and east coming in at a quick pace of 60 to 70 miles per hour, a nor'easter can feature heavy rain, and that's exactly what we'll see this go-round. I heard Ian talk about it earlier. Had this been 3 months from now, this would have been a very significant winter storm. But that's not where we are. We're right into the beginning of fall. Actually, this nor'easter is a little bit early. We usually see it into October. But nonetheless, here's where we are with this storm developing off the shore and that northeast wind coming in pretty sharp. Now, once we get into Friday morning, we will have a well-defined low that is going to develop. Where it develops is still at a question mark at this moment. A lot of our models have it either closer to the coast, especially when we talk about those newer models, the AI models. That's going to be this green and that purple. Notice that that's a lot more closer to the coast than, say, our traditional models, which put the lows well out into the Atlantic. So that's where the kind of uncertainty is at this moment, but we'll see that change as we head into this week, and we'll definitely bring you all of the details as that's playing out. This is going to primarily be hanging around through the first half of the weekend, we know for sure, possibly lingering into the second half. It really depends on where that low positions itself, or at least the center of that low. Now, when we look at the other impacts in this, the future radar, we have a lot of heavy rain. That green, that yellow from Salisbury, Maryland, up into parts of Bar Harbor, Maine. That's going to be our prime zone that gets hit with the heaviest rain, the biggest winds, the coastal erosion, some of that coastal flooding, depending on high tides. And also, when you see these lines, the tighter they are together, that's the stronger the wind that's pulling through. So we'll likely see that kind of linger right into about the weekend, too, about the latter half of the weekend. Bullseye does have us putting Boston in the middle of all of that heavy rain, so we'll see how that plays out. Again, remember, it all depends on where that low sits up as we head into the end of the week. Well, Fox Weather is also your Hurricane HQ, and we are still in the thick of hurricane season. I want to take you out to the southwest where Polo is fueling a lot of the flood risk across parts of the desert southwest once again. It's another risk, another week, where we watch an area like New Mexico get drenching rain just like what you saw there. Here's where it is. So we have Polo well down, well south in southwest parts of Mexico. But the moisture within Polo finds itself getting funneled up into New Mexico. And it is because of this high area of high pressure that kind of guides all of that moisture right into the southwest once again. We saw this last week. You know, Steve and I were here on air tracking a lot of the heavy rain that moved in across the region. This week, we rinse and repeat quite literally. We have Tuesday through Wednesday, a level 3 out of 4 for the excessive rainfall, primarily right over parts of New Mexico. And then once we get into Thursday, yes, the intensity scale starts to scale back, so we have a level 2 out of 4, but we still have those very vulnerable areas like Ruidoso.

last us right until about late Thursday afternoon and evening. We start to see some improvements by Friday, but again, by then, the damage is done. All of this rain, it amounts to about almost a half a foot of rain across the state. And this comes after seeing a lot of heavy rain last week. So we really aren't catching a break in a lot of these areas. Albuquerque, for example, each and every day, we're going to be tracking some thunderstorms. The warmer days that we have, the stronger the thunderstorms that could be moving in across the region. So we'll have to keep that in mind, too. The stronger the thunderstorm, the heavier the rain. We look at Santa Fe as well, and it's just going to be right in that zone where all of that heavy rain kind of pours in, starts early into Wednesday, kind of sticks around through Wednesday afternoon and evening. We catch a break Thursday morning. Another influx of that moisture finds its way across the region by Thursday afternoon. Well, let's take a quick look at some of your pictures and videos that we see here. This is Dayton, Ohio, a nasty thunderstorm blowing through the region. All of that lightning moving then as well. We also have here some, it looks like, flooding concerns. This is out of Bellbrook, Ohio, or at least some really slick conditions there. Heavy rain kind of pouring in as well. Thanks, Cohen, for sharing that with us. This is beautiful. Colleen, congratulations to you. Looks like this may have been a wedding. And, oh, yes, it was a wedding. I'm hearing that from Nancy in my ear. A beautiful rainbow. Hope that blesses your marriage there in West Simbury. And then Atlanta, we had a double rainbow. Is that a possible triple rainbow? I think it's just a double. But it looks gorgeous nonetheless. That's Kyle sharing that with us here from Atlanta. Of course, we want to see your pictures. We want to see your videos. Share them here with us. Scan that QR code there on your screen. Or go over to foxweather.com/connect. We will be right back.

0: Bill, those impacts. Gloomy skies hanging on from D.C. all the way up into Boston. We didn't have any rain today, but it definitely felt chillier. And the main storm system, well, it's not arriving until later this week. But the precursor to it all, that's already starting to unfold. At least from about now through Thursday, we're watching winds really pick up each and every day. You'll notice it as you step out the door. It's this tight pressure gradient that we're going to be watching. We had that area of high pressure to the north. We have a low well down here somewhere, but in between, that's going to be the difference in winds that's going to pick up here. And that does lead to days of some pretty strong winds, as well as days of some rain for some folks here, too. When that low pressure system does get developed, and it is offshore, that's where we really start to see the coastal impacts pick up. They escalate in some parts that are highlighted in that yellow. So from about Carolina Beach all the way up into New England, we really watch all of our coastal impacts come into play. What does that look like? What is that coastal impact to you? It may be heavy rain, especially if you're down towards, say, the mid-Atlantic. It could be damaging winds if you're a little farther to the north, out towards New England. It could be coastal flooding for all of our coastal communities from about Long Island down to about Cape Hatteras. Here's how each and every day kind of plays up leading to about Thursday. You'll notice that in some areas we may have some sunshine for tomorrow, Virginia Beach, that includes you. But then from there, we kind of flip the switch. Wednesday and Thursday, we continue with our showers and thunderstorms from Moorhead up into Nantucket. We could see some really gusty winds. We're talking 40 to 60 plus mile per hour wind gusts. And then on top of that, we have our coastal flooding, which is going to be a big issue here too. We have some of the areas that are highlighted for those coastal alerts that are up. Could see 1 to 2, if not 2 to 3 feet above water or above ground with the flooding in some of these areas, especially during our high tide times. So now's the time to kind of familiarize yourself with those high tide times and be prepared if you do consider yourself a coastal community. Some of this rain does come in batches at times. This isn't the main event, but we really watch things take shape by the time we get into the middle, if not end of the week. Now, tomorrow is the first full day of fall. It starts tomorrow evening, so technically Wednesday will be the first full day, but you will be feeling these impacts come in way sooner than that. It may have even been today where you notice the temperatures were significantly cooler. And that will be the case ahead of this impending nor'easter. So if you're in the Northeast, gone are the days that it was hot and humid. Our humidity has definitely took a tumble a bit. We have breezy winds each and every day moving forward. So that's going to make it feel even cooler in a lot of these areas. And the temperatures in terms of highs, they really struggled to get out of the 60s for some of these days. And that's going to be putting us in a category of below average. So tomorrow is going to be one of those days where you'll notice if you're in Pittsburgh, this is the high for the day. You're only capping out at 59 degrees. D.C., you're in the mid-60s here. New York City, you're in the low 60s. Boston, you're barely getting past 60. And that's going to be because of, one, that high-pressure system just bringing in some cooler conditions, but also these northerly winds keeping things cool at the surface. Now, you'll notice that by the time we get into Wednesday, it's yet another day. And for a lot of these areas from Boston down to even North Carolina, with Wednesday rolling around, we top out in the mid to upper 60s, or excuse me, low to mid 60s. I'm giving too much credit here. But a lot of this will feel like, if not mid-October, early November. So we're several weeks ahead of schedule in terms of the cooler temperatures that are moving through, which puts us in a below average category. Thursday is going to be a bit different. We try to warm up slightly. Notice that down towards D.C. and into North Carolina with our low right here, that kind of shifts the wind a little bit. So we have more of this north, almost northwesterly wind that could help boost up the temperatures. And then, of course, we have some of that moisture offshore, too. Where we don't have that moisture, that's going to be drier, cooler air. And that's going to continue to be the case right up until about Friday. So our dew points are going to reflect that. Dew points are going to be in the 40s. That puts us below the comfortable category, almost in that cozy category as we head into this upcoming weekend. Well, a whirlwind of weather events slammed multiple states over this weekend. Utah was one of them. Slammed by the chaotic hail as early as Thursday. This was Heber City in Utah, which is about 40 miles from Salt Lake City. The man behind the video here said that the ping pong sized hail hammered the area and left dents in his truck. But it was far from over. Raging hail, well, it continued right into Friday for parts of northern Utah. Wind gusts were up to 60 miles per hour as well, and thunderstorms moved throughout Davis County, looking like this. The tornado warning was also issued. Take a listen to a camper that was caught off guard.
1: I was very surprised to see an event like this high up. So, yeah, nobody expects a tornado in the mountains. In the mid-afternoon, I get a tornado warning, and about 2 minutes after that, I get a tornado. I mean, I'm lucky to be here. I'm lucky I didn't get injured or worse than that. So, it'll be a fun story to tell for a long time.
0: Yeah, this man went on a camping trip and he said he didn't expect to get caught in that rare mountain tornado. Looking at some of the damage, certainly haven't seen that much here. In addition to the winds, the hail, and the brief tornado, parts of Utah were also submerged in some major flooding. A dangerous evening commute for the folks there in Roy, Utah. Look at this one interstate. This is Interstate 15, where multiple crashes were reported because of the hazardous road conditions. The severe storms, well, they caused this store to flood and even collapse. You can see some of the rainwater gushing through the ceiling of this men's clothing store there. And then it wasn't just there. Dangerous flooding also witnessed up in Minnesota. This was on Saturday. A torrential rainfall formed a small river over the road in Dodge City. Several mudslides were also reported by locals across southeastern cities. Now let's head over to Kentucky, where they saw something similar too, a stormy sky.
2: All right, I need a lightning bolt that goes across the sky. All right, I need a lightning bolt that goes across the sky. All
0: right on cue, this man called it a wild lightning spidering across the sky there in Kentucky. Now, of course, all those storms that moved through, they impacted some events. Kentucky's music festival, Louder Than Life, was evacuated on Friday due to the threat of severe weather. The rock and metal concert was delayed for about an hour and a half, during which people, they had to shelter in their cars. Why not head over to Kansas here, where a lightning strike sparked a serious fire at an apartment complex where 36 units were at risk. Fire crews were able to contain the blaze, and thankfully, no injuries were reported or even fatalities there either. Lightning was also a big part of the story here in Ohio as it struck across the sky. This is at The Ohio State. One bolt stretching down near buildings on campus as students were evacuating due to a fire alarm. Now over in Arkansas, where we had a wildfire ignited in Calhoun County, the state's National Guard deployed an aerial crew to battle those flames. Evacuation orders were placed for parts of Logan County there, too. We have some aerial footage of the aftermath. This was in the New Blaine fire that concluded on Saturday evening, a day after it broke. Thankfully, the impacts were very limited to vegetation and no injuries were reported. Want to take a look here at the Roe. Over the weekend, we saw some weather impacts to quite a few games, and it all started in the South. Rain, it was not going to stop these fans from tailgating at the Auburn Tigers versus Florida Gators game. The heavy rain before the game even started created tough turf across parts of the game. Now, the Florida Gators, they did clinch this win 44-39. Meanwhile, in Clemson, South Carolina, the Clemson versus UNC game had a late game delay. That was due to rain there, too, with the game stopping for an almost 2.5-hour break. There were only 8 minutes left in the fourth quarter when that happened. Fans were evacuated from the stadium. When the game finally finished, Clemson took the win over UNC 28-20. And it wasn't just the South that saw those rainy conditions. The BYU versus Colorado State game saw a 45-minute delay to the heavy rain and the storms. Gates did reopen as fans were allowed to come back in, but that was around 4:45 after severe storms were cleared from the area. The BYU Cougars ultimately took that win with 42-23. Even pro games saw a couple of weather impacts. This rain hit parts of the Northeast too. The Packers played the Jets in a rain-soaked game at MetLife. Ultimately, Jets fans suffered through the overtime loss in that rain, and the Packers took home the win 20-17. Remember, Fox Weather is your football forecaster all season long. Want to bring you to New Jersey, where we are looking at some gusty conditions taking shape. It was much cooler today. We're bracing ourselves for a possible nor'easter by this weekend. We're going to have all of those details, break down who's impacted, and what some of those impacts look like right here on Fox Weather Live after

0: there. Welcome into Fox Weather Live. I'm Kiana Lewis in for Steve Bender. Fall's first nor'easter, well, it's officially locking in. We're in for a week of heavy rain. Could see some gusty winds. Could even see some flooding. But the first real punch, well, it comes into this weekend. And that's as the storm kind of spins offshore. It threatens to devastate beach erosion. We could see some coastal flooding and even some high surf for the Outer Banks all the way up into New England. Let's get you caught up on everything that's happened today, what's happening now, and what's still to come as we head into tomorrow. It has been an active day all across the board. Really, when we start off with the activity, it's back into the severe weather realm of things, right? We take you to Alabama, where we have been watching radar very closely from Alabama to Mississippi to Louisiana to even Texas with some severe storms. Alert systems up across the board. We still have several severe thunderstorm warnings that are active at this hour. And as we kind of look at this one shot here, drenching roads, heavy raindrops on the camera lens, temperatures in the 90s, we know that's the perfect recipe, moisture and the warm temperatures to add to the instability in the atmosphere. When we look at where we have a lot of our warnings right now, they are primarily in Mississippi. Want to zone in on some of the ones that we've been watching pretty closely over Hatteras, Mississippi. We have a big severe thunderstorm that's kind of slipping to the south along I-59. It is primarily for winds, and that's been a lot of these storms here across the south in general today. A lot of our storm reports coming in for big winds beyond 60 miles per hour, toppling over trees across the region, and even some hail there too back into Alabama. Now, aside from the Gulf Coast, we've been watching parts of Florida, which have also seen their fair share of some thunderstorm activity. We're getting the last little bit of sunshine here in Miami before things completely go dark, but it's been an off and on wet day across the state in general. Southern parts of Florida really getting hit the hardest here. We have most of our thunderstorm activity kind of hanging on here, as that's where most of the moisture is. Anything in here is a bit more dry, so we're seeing more of that pop-up thunderstorm activity there. And then up into the mid-Atlantic, kind of the same. A couple of pop-up thunderstorms here right over parts of North Carolina. We have the severe weather. Some of these storms are dropping a lot of heavy rain, so flooding is certainly another part of the story here. When we look at Raleigh and back towards Greensboro, that's where we have a couple of these storms that we've been watching closely. Most of them, again, for 60-mile-per-hour winds, so that's been a big part of the conversation here across the mid-Atlantic. We'll keep a close eye on it heading through the next couple of hours here. And back to our other big story, as this nor'easter brews in the Atlantic, we're working to give you the best on-the-ground coverage. Here's Fox Weather's meteorologist Bain Froney with an update from Wildwood, New Jersey.
1: We're hanging out at the Jersey Shore for the final day of summer. Doesn't really look like it, and that's thanks to that frontal boundary that's moved through, creating some gusty winds along the coast, as well as some rough surf and these cloudy sky conditions. So it feels a lot more like fall right now. But this is all going to be part of a coastal storm development going on just to the south of us right now. Now, eventually, we'll watch for that low pressure system that's going to be developing just off of the Carolinas. That will eventually make its way up towards the north and the northeast, and New England area will be on deck for some rough conditions later on this week and moving into our weekend. Now, with this, we also have a high pressure system that's sitting way up to the north. That pressure gradient is going to be causing some major, major wind gusts. I mean, we're talking anywhere from 30, 40, 50 miles per hour when it comes to those gusts all along the mid-Atlantic coast. But it is going to take a couple of days for that development to be ongoing. Now, that doesn't mean we're out of the clear when it comes to some of that rain for the northeast. We are expecting some showers moving into tomorrow as well as into Wednesday. Those winds may also start to pick up a little bit as well, thanks to the development that's going on a little bit more to the south. Now, the Carolinas, they're going to get the brunt of it first with more rain. That coastal erosion is going to be a main concern, too, because of the rough surf and because our beaches are so vulnerable in that zone as well, especially along the Outer Banks. Now, the Jersey Shore, we'll be up next, moving into the later half of this week, probably around Thursday and into Friday. Again, that low has not yet developed. So once it does, we'll have a much clearer idea of where this low is headed and what areas need to be prepared and when they need to be prepared. But for now, we're trying to soak up the last of summertime here at the Jersey Shore. I'll send it back to you guys in studio.
0: Now let's map out the coastal impacts that are going to be hitting up into the majority of this week before that late week nor'easter kind of takes shape. One of the things that we're going to be watching very closely is going to be these big wind gusts that are going to take shape. And as we have winds that are toppling over 60 miles per hour, that's going to kick up some really high waves. So, of course, waves getting up to 15 feet could lead to some coastal flooding and beach erosion, especially when it comes to our high tide times in the evening. Wednesday is going to be one of those days where we really see this come into all together into place. Coastal flood advisories are in place. That's that darker shading of green from about central New Jersey down through parts of Delaware. And then beyond that, heading down into the Carolinas, we also have a coastal flood watch in place. For our coastal communities, it's all about the direction of this wind that pushes a lot of water into these communities over the next couple of days. I talked about the waves and how that's going to be a big part of the story here. Major coastal erosion can come with these 15-foot waves. Any area that has that brighter shading of pink from about Atlantic City down through Hatteras is where we could see that gauge of about 12 to 15, if not 15 to 16-foot waves. And that's going to lead to the water kind of eating away, that ocean water eating away and eroding the coastline and a lot of these beach communities. Another thing that we'll have to watch is when we think about the Carolinas in a nor'easter, when you put those two words in the same sentence, you automatically think about the homes there on Cape Hatteras. And that's something that we've talked about notorious here at Fox Weather. We even have Robert Ray going back to check on some of those homes too. When we have these big winds coming in at 40 to 50 to 60 miles per hour, that will sweep a house right off of its foundation. And we know that a lot of our homes here, even if they're coastal communities, are at risk of that. So that's going to be something that we watch play out through Wednesday and Thursday as well, the farther south we are. Now, of course, once we get into parts of, you know, the middle of the week, it's the entire coastline that sees these big winds coming in out of the north and east. And it keeps things cool. That's going to be one of the other parts of the story. But the winds getting up to 40, 50, 60 miles per hour is definitely going to make for some nasty coastal, you know, opportunities. And that's going to be something that we'll have to watch too. I want to take you all the way up to New Jersey where we have Cape May. High tide is going to be a big issue, especially for our afternoon and evening high tides. Notice that we have the storm surge line here in the red. It really builds in once we get into the afternoon and evening, and that's on top of the high tide time. So the total water that could rise here could be about 3 to 4 feet above the baseline in some of these areas, like Cape May. The same could be said back towards the Chesapeake Channel in Virginia. We get really close, if not even above, about 1 foot above where the high tide would be or that storm surge would lead to across the region. So we'll have to watch a number of these areas for all of the same problems, right? Peaking at around 2.5 to 3 feet above, you know, where we should be in terms of the ground to coastline. Now, when all is said and done, all those impacts throughout this week, well, it leads to and concludes with a developing nor'easter. And we have to watch for that aspect, too. This is a look at Pennsylvania and New York, which this past weekend just got soaked with heavy rain. And as we kind of wrap up this upcoming work week, we scale it up again. This storm is going to bring a brutal punch to some of these same areas. Here's what we know right now. You kind of heard Bain allude to it. That low hasn't yet developed. So we can't really put a pin in exactly where it's going to be and exactly who gets impacted. But what we know is the East Coast in general will have to track this storm. Where that low sets up, that's where we could see the highest of the impacts. And that does mean some major flooding in some of these areas. Now, here's the overall setup. So this all really gets going tomorrow. We start to see a lot of that come into place, right? Where that mid-level spin is down into the south kind of gets wrapped up into this big trough. And we talk about a nor'easter because that is quite possibly on the table. And a nor'easter doesn't have to always include snow. I know a lot of people in comments, as well as even just conversation, have said, well, when we talk about a nor'easter, Kiana, we usually are talking about a big snowstorm. That is not necessarily the case. We have up there the criteria for a nor'easter, and it's really that strong northeasterly wind across the ocean. When we have that wind coming in out of the north and east, that's what puts this storm, like this coastal storm, in a nor'easter category. We can give it that name now because winds are coming in out of the north and east. It's a major coastal storm. It could bring in heavy rain, but we also could see some really high winds, and that could lead to high surf. So that's what we have on the table for the end of the week. In terms of timing, you may go through this week and we may have some showers and some thunderstorms and some high winds. And you may think to yourself, well, this is kind of a weak nor'easter. That's not the main event. The main event comes Friday and into the weekend. as that low gets developed, where that low is going to be in respect to the coastline is where we see our highest impacts. And you'll notice that there's a bit of a difference in a lot of our models. There's some high uncertainty in where the low forms and then where it even tracks. Right now, most of the models have agreed that Boston is in the bullseye, especially when it comes to the highest of the winds and the highest of the rain totals. But that can change over the next couple of days. So that's going to be something that you let us here at Fox Weather do, kind of look at all of the models and determine how that low sets up and what those impacts look like for you as we head into the end of this week. Now, we are still your Hurricane HQ, so I want to take you to a look at where we stand right now in the basins. We have the Atlantic Ocean and the Pacific Ocean, a number of different areas that we're watching, a number of named storms, even remnant Tropical Depression 15E, which could be renamed again in the days ahead. So it is very busy across the basin. It's something that we have continuously talked about, how the Pacific has been and has remained busy. While the Atlantic, we have Faye, that is going to be likely a storm that just kind of heads out in the open ocean. We have that other area that just popped up today. So we're going to be watching what that means in the days ahead too. But in terms of the impacts, I want to take you to the Pacific, because that's where we have severe flooding that could play out for the desert southwest. It may not be a direct impact in terms of, you know, Hurricane Polo at the moment, but nonetheless, a lot of that moisture gets pulled right up into and across the Four Corner states. So that's going to be something that I think a lot of folks have to keep in mind. It starts tomorrow with the heavy rain. It continues through Thursday. Notice that we have a level 3 out of 4 all the way up until about Wednesday. Sure, we may scale back the intensity by Thursday. But at that point in time, we have cities like Ruidoso, which is a very vulnerable city due to the burn scars over the last couple of years, that could still experience some flooding by the time we get into Thursday. Here's how it all kind of plays out. So we have our upper level steering, that high pressure system sitting over Mexico. It's going to be what pulls a lot of this moisture to the north. And again, Mexico might not even have a direct impact by Polo. This could just skirt right along the coastline. But it's the moisture in the higher levels of the atmosphere that gets pulled in across the Four Corner states. And that's what leads to primarily New Mexico being in the bullseye. So when we look at the flood alerts that are in place, New Mexico has flood watches up until Thursday morning. And that also includes the western part of Texas, including El Paso. Here's all that moisture. So our storm's kind of funneling just like this going into Wednesday. And then we may see a break through the overnight, and then it picks back up in intensity by Thursday. Then we may see another break, and it picks back up in intensity overnight into Friday. That's going to be the theme through most of this week. And it ends just like this, several areas with almost a half a foot of rain across the region. And we have Tropical Storm Faye spinning in the open Atlantic. Unlike the developing nor'easter that we're tracking, Faye is unlikely to impact any land and might not even strengthen to give us our first hurricane of the season. We're also tracking that new area to the south. We're going to have more details coming up right after this.

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1: Welcome back into Fox Weather Live. We have the four box up for you, a powerful week-long nor'easter event. Well, it's taking shape, and the coast is already starting to feel the elements. The main storm system, it won't be arriving until later in the week, but the precursor to it all, that's starting right now. And we're going to be feeling those impacts each and every day leading up to that big event. Here's where we are heading into, you know, the end of this week. We have pretty much this high pressure system to the north. We're going to be watching a developing low to the south. In between, we see these really tight pressure gradients. That's going to be one of the big factors in the strong wind that comes in out of the north. So the closer these lines are together, that's how stronger those winds are going to be. And once that area of low pressure comes in, place, well, that's going to be a big oomph or a punch to all of those big winds that come moving through. On top of that, as that low kind of rides up from the south to the north, we see big coastal impacts here. We're talking some possibility of some flooding, beach erosion, big waves up to 15 feet, and really, really cool temperatures. We're already sitting in that cooler temperature range. We'll talk about how much below we are in just a moment. But when you add all of that together, it makes for a really nasty storm. And I know a lot of folks here in Nor'easter, and they think to themselves, well, that means snow, but not necessarily. Well, we have these stronger winds coming in out of the north and the east in this direction. That is qualified as a nor'easter, and it pushes a lot of that water up across some of these coastal areas. So from about Toms River in New Jersey through Rehoboth Beach, we already have coastal flood advisories up, primarily for 1 to 2 feet of water above ground heading into the duration of the storm system. And it was a wild weekend across parts of the Northeast, and that does include the big temperature change that we saw in place. That's continuing even into today. It felt glorious. You know, I'm one to love a cool temperature. It's been hot most of this summer, so this hasn't been too bad. But now when we start talking about the idea of cooler temperatures and rain and coastal winds, I don't love that too much, but we're going to get you through it. Here's where we stand right now in terms of temperature. So a lot of our cooler temperatures are going to be coming in out of that north wind, or at least that kind of sets the stage. We have high pressure to the north, this north wind coming in across the region. It does help drop our temperatures to below average in a lot of places from New England all the way down into the mid-Atlantic. Tomorrow is going to be another day where we really struggle to get out of the 60s. Notice that 63 is the high for New York City, 61 is the high for Boston. And then as we head a little farther to the south, it's a tad bit warmer. Notice the big temperature difference from Boston to Raleigh. That's because of that area of high pressure that's sitting here and continuing to usher in this cool wind out of the north and east. Wednesday is no different. We really do see temperatures kind of cap out in the mid-60s across the region. Now, the reason why I say this is a bit early and it's a little below average is because these are temperatures that we feel more so in mid-October, if not early November. So we're several weeks ahead of schedule with some of these highs for some of our major cities. By Thursday, there's our low that skirts on by. So that does allow for, you know, some of these temperatures to kind of try to rebound as that high kind of moves around. But I think with that wind that's going to be in place, it really doesn't help much. We really do see temperatures kind of cap out in the 60s, if not 70s, across the region. And of course, all that atmospheric moisture, that's going to be offshore. Drier air is going to take over across parts of the region. Now, I talked about it being a wild weekend across the country in terms of weather. Let's dive into some of the videos that you may have missed. Atlanta's Shaky Knees Festival was evacuated Saturday due to severe weather. You're looking at some of those images come through. The severe thunderstorm warning was issued for Atlanta and the surrounding areas. But festival goers made the most of that stormy weather, as they always do. You spot some of those sliding down the muddy grass there as well. After a few hours of that weather delay, the doors did reopen at 9:20 p.m., but festival organizers announced that the show would be ending by 11 p.m., and 21 pilots would be the only remaining performance. Now, lightning, well, that put on a show here, too. It continued to brighten Atlanta's stormy night sky Saturday evening. Wind gusts were up to 60-plus miles per hour, and that was reported as we also had some severe flooding ongoing. Several roads were underwater in the Atlanta area. Cars and both pedestrians were spotted trying to navigate those flooded streets throughout the weekend. Want to head back west, where eastern Iowa experienced similar scenes Saturday night into Sunday. Dangerous floodwaters, well, they inundated neighborhoods in Morley, Iowa. This is footage taken by the mayor of Morley advising residents to kind of avoid those flooded roads at all cost. Want to head down to Colorado, where we had our very own Brandon Kopic, who was tracking severe weather there. This is in Cheyenne County, which was under a severe thunderstorm warning as that intense storm was approaching. Massive hailstones were pouring out of that storm. And take a look at the aftermath here, too.
2: Mission accomplished. We got glass everywhere, guys. Oh my gosh.
3: It is virtually in my lap.
4: It is literally caved inside, and I've got a puddle in there.
3: New dents. You can see how the windshield is totally cratered in. Broken in multiple spots. What a storm.
1: It wouldn't be a Brandon Kopic tracking without a shattered windshield. Yep, he had that major hit to his windshield, and it ended up completely smashing the front of his vehicle. Now, we did have some intense days in terms of severe weather that ended on a beautiful note. Look at this. A rainbow formed after a storm passed by, the same storm that Brandon Kopic was on. So it just shows the beauty after the storm. I want to take you overseas now in Japan, where Typhoon Dajin is skirting the coast of Japan, and it's bringing in heavy rain, flash flooding, and strong winds. Japan's meteorological agency has even warned that parts of Japan could see record levels of rain. People visiting the Disneyland there in Tokyo got way less of a magical treat here. They ended up having to run and take shelter from the storm that brought in rounds of rain to the theme park. Meanwhile, flights were also impacted as well. Hundreds of flights were canceled in Japan, and some flights were in the air when they experienced the difficult conditions. Earlier today, passengers endured a shaky landing there as Typhoon Dajin landed and lashed Japan's coastline across the region. Passengers even report that there was an applause for the pilot that landed that plane safely. Well, residents are seeing flash flooding, and here are some of those as they slosh through inches of flooding water. And it's showing just how intense the floodwaters are across parts of the nation. Tokyo's metropolitan area also saw some flooding here. Drivers were splashing through that flash flooding as they attempted to navigate the roads across the region. And flooding was and has been inundated several cities there as the typhoon approached parts of Japan. And more will likely come as Dajin continues to pummel Japan going into the next couple of days. I want to bring you back closer to home, where we have a beautiful rainbow that was spotted in Florida on Saturday. After storms, they swept across western parts of the state. But that wasn't the only shocking sight in the state. Take a look at what happened when a woman was trying to enjoy her fries at the beach.
5: She got two orders. I just took the fry out of your hand, babe.
1: Gotta be quicker than that. You have to admire that the seagull's determination there. He got that fry, got up out of there. I don't blame him. She wasn't too happy about that. But listen, he needed his fries to prepare for these tropical downpours that we're seeing across parts of southern Florida this week. Look at where we stand. Southern Florida really went out last week with the rain. And even all that rain that you see, that orange across parts of Miami down towards the Keys, it really didn't put a dent in where we are. We look at the deficits that are still in place. We're still several places here, at least 2 inches out of Marathon, Florida, in terms of the deficit to forecast that we have seen. So this is going to help us out tremendously this week. We might actually get ourselves back on pace or where we should be in terms of the rain deficit. Rain is going to continue a little bit more for tonight, but then we really watch this influx of more rain, thunderstorms by tomorrow afternoon. It's those afternoon storms. It isn't really a convergence kind of situation playing out. It's just those pop-up thunderstorms all across the region. And with that nature, especially with a lot of our storms coming in out of the south, kind of bubbling up down here and then riding up into the coast, we do have southern parts of Florida once again that could be the bullseye of seeing the heaviest rain. So anywhere in that shading of yellow or even orange, that's about 2 to about 5 inches of rain that could fall. Miami seeing the most of that as we head into the weekend. Now, here's the overall forecast of what's been playing out across the region as well. We look at Florida, which has had primarily been right in the middle of this dip in terms of the jet stream. So with that sharp trough in place, it puts southern Florida in a position of seeing a lot of the moisture to the south. And then, of course, with that huge dip, drier air kind of takes off to the north. And that's been the overall setup. It will continue to be the setup into the middle of this week. If you're in that southern zone of Florida, prepare for rain right into the upcoming weekend. Back across the Northeast, we have a brewing nor'easter and impacts up and down the eastern seaboard. Well, they're set to escalate right into the end of the work week. And this coastal storm, well, it will close in on a lot of the shoreline. Stay here with Fox Weather as we track out this nor'easter. Plus, here's a look at where we stand in terms of the wild surf across the region. Oceans are seeing their first couple of waves that are pushing through, or at least this is the Great Lakes, actually. Take a look, and it's not, like I said, the ocean. This is Lake Michigan. High winds whipped up these choppy swells off of Chicago's Montrose Beach, bringing out local surfers to brave those waves. We'll have more coming up after this.

0: 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Bob Head.
1: Welcome back into Fox Weather Live. We are looking at that big story towards the end of the week being a nor'easter. But for now, we're going to be focused in on some of the severe weather that has started to take shape into today. And then each day leading forward, we start to see those nor'easter, or at least coastal impacts, take shape across the East Coast. Right now, it is all severe weather. As we look at the southeast, that blob there of orange, a level 1 out of 5 for severe storms, primarily into parts of Alabama and Mississippi down through Louisiana is where we've seen a lot of the activity. A lot of lightning here, too. Thousands of lightning strikes within the last couple of minutes or so. So that has just been a reflection of how active it's been through the course of today. Now, of course, we've been seeing a lot of big storm reports, primarily here in this zone and then back towards the Mid-Atlantic, a separate zone where we've seen some of our stronger storms getting in close. Close, about 50-plus reports that are up, a lot of them for big wind damage. We've seen a lot of our severe storms pack 60-plus mile-per-hour winds going through the course of today. When we zone into right across parts of Mississippi and into Alabama state line, we have several wind reports here, primarily for trees down, some of them involving power lines. Back towards, say, the state line there along Highway 22, we also have trees down in the Red Bank community. So this has been the theme for today, right? These big winds just kind of sweeping through, knocking down trees and leading to power lines. Up into Virginia, West Virginia, out towards the Carolinas, it's been the same case. We've had these Boeing structures, semi-Boeing structures kind of pushing through. And that's where we are seeing some of our bigger wind reports come in. This one here includes a thunderstorm wind damage for a tree down in a community of Galax Hills, Hillsville. And then we also have trees down causing power outages and damage to equipment here, too. So there are some folks left in the dark at this hour. When we look at the other half of this, it has been a lot of big heavy rain that we've seen so far. Some of our biggest rain totals getting closer to West Virginia and the nation's capital, West Virginia, southern West Virginia, seeing a couple of pockets here, too. So that's been another big impact where we've had these rain totals that come in, and we're looking at some of our rain totals well beyond an inch, if not 2 inches, in some of these areas as we kind of estimate them. So there we are, some of which coming in just over 2 inches in the southern pocket of West Virginia. It's a thing that we'll continue to watch going through the course of today, but on a scale, it's on the minimum scale, a minor scale for the severe weather across the region. Now back to our other big story for this week. We're going to be talking about the coastal impacts with that nor'easter, or that coastal storm leading to that nor'easter for later this week. Ocean City, Maryland, it looks gorgeous but quiet. If you look at that plant there off into the distance, is waving in the wind, so you know those winds are starting to pick up. The same could be said as the ocean kind of white caps at this moment as well. That's the very beginnings of this coastal storm that's coming together. We know that one of the big impacts is going to be the high winds. That's going to be something that we watch. Wind gusts get up to 60 plus miles per hour through the majority of this week. This takes us up until about Thursday. We also could see with those big winds, some of these wave heights getting to about 15 feet. And that's going to be something that could lead to some coastal flooding, especially as we get into the high tide times. If you're down into Ocean City, closer towards Atlantic City, moving over towards, say, Dover or Rehoboth, that's where we have a couple of flood alerts that are in place, coastal flooding alerts. Could make a lot of the roads here impassable. The farther north we are, that's going to be a warning. The farther south, we have the coastal flood watch. So that's going to include Ocean City, as we mentioned. Now, that's going to be through at least Wednesday. Wouldn't be surprised if that gets updated as well. Looking at the wave heights, all of this bright pink, those waves could get up to 15, 16 feet. That could lead to some major coastal erosion. Where we're watching really closely happens to be back down towards the Carolina. Hatteras, Cape Hatteras, Nag's Head. We know that we have a lot of those oceanfront properties there that could be knocked right off of their feet or off of their pillars. That's something that we'll have to watch when we especially get winds up to 50 miles per hour heading into Thursday. Maybe even seeing, I saw some 60s pop in there too. So we could see those 60s right along the immediate coastline as that storm kind of passes by. Notice we did have a little bit of a wind shift here. So again, still coming out of the north, but now kind of shifting directly out of the north. That's going to make for a really strong wind too. And we watch that kind of play out right into this upcoming weekend. As we head a little bit farther to the north, Virginia Beach, you have this ongoing ongoing flow too for Wednesday. I think the peak of your winds come Wednesday into Thursday. So we'll see how that plays out for you there, too. Well, the potential storm surge from this nor'easter could impact the coastline. But beaches on the East Coast have been preparing for this moment. Fox weather correspondent Katie Byrne visited the Jersey Shore to give us a closer look at how beaches are combating coastal erosion.
2: Along the East Coast, some beaches aren't just maintained, they're rebuilt. And here in Ocean City, the U.S. Army Corps of Engineers is adding new sand to this shoreline in an effort to protect the coast from future storms and erosion.
3: Where are we headed?
4: We're going to head southbound and go to the job site.
3: And is this how you get there every day? You take a buggy?
4: Yep, pretty much.
2: Around the Jersey Shore, beach replenishment has become a part of life. Crews return to rebuild different stretches of the shore, borrowing sand from the seafloor and pumping it back onto the beach.
4: So the dredge is the meat and potatoes of this operation. The Dredge Michigan will take all the material and send it through the pipe, and it comes out on a discharge.
5: Yeah, right there.
2: So that's where the sand's coming from.
5: Yeah, so he's digging right there. When this basket fills up with material, it's basically a filter. So we're just putting sand on the beach.
2: The work sometimes happens right in the middle of summer, so vacationers have a front row seat.
6: Well, it's a madhouse. I mean, you know, I feel like I'm at work with all the backup alarms and stuff. It is what it is. You know, I'm not going to complain. What am I going to do?
7: And it's interesting to watch, but personally, I like to gaze that way.
2: But while summer brings crowds, it also brings hurricane season.
8: You know, we're in the middle of hurricane season right now, and so getting these projects constructed and maintained is really important.
2: To keep as much of the beach open as possible, crews work in small sections, moving down the shore as they go.
9: We have the beach closed at about 1,000-foot increments, and we can advance up to 300 or 400 feet a day.
2: And more sand means more protection, giving waves and storm surge more beach to wear away before reaching homes, roads, and businesses.
10: Every 3 years, they come back and rebuild it, and that's what helps keep the dunes healthy.
3: Did people just walk up to you on the beach and say, what's going on?
11: Oh, all the time. We explain to them that it's a beach replenishment project. Everybody likes to hear that the beach is going to get bigger.
2: In 2026, beach replenishment projects like this will bring new sand to 9 Jersey Shore towns. This project here in Ocean City is set to wrap up by the end of the summer. In Ocean City, New Jersey, Katie Byrne, Fox Weather.
1: Now, as the work week wraps up, the scale of the storm really intensifies, and that could deliver a brutal punch to those across the East Coast. So let's dive into what we're expecting here with this weekend nor'easter. Notice that as we get through most of this week, it is a coastal storm, but it's a developing nor'easter, and it's really all dependent on that northeast wind. So when we look at all of what we know right now, what to expect with this, the storm is going to be tracking along the East Coast, well down across the Carolinas, and then finding its way to the north. At that same time, winds are going to start to really ramp up to 60, 70 mile per hour winds by the time we get into Friday and the weekend. Here's the overall development. As I said, our low is going to be getting itself together well down across the Carolinas, if not even as far south as Georgia. Once that low does get together and it becomes a coastal storm that's will very develop, we start to see this northerly wind coming to place. And when we have that onshore northerly wind, that's where we can now classify this as a nor'easter. So I saw a lot of buzz online. I saw a lot of chatter in the comments where they're like, hey, a nor'easter usually means snow. Isn't it a little too early for that? That's not necessarily the case. If we have this northeast wind coming through, we don't necessarily need snow to make it a nor'easter. We just need that directional wind. So winds out of the north and east coming in at a quick pace of 60 to 70 miles per hour, a nor'easter can feature heavy rain, and that's exactly what we'll see this go round. I heard Ian talk about it earlier. Had this been 3 months from now, this would have been a very significant winter storm, but that's not where we are. We're right into the beginning of fall. Actually, this nor'easter is a little bit early. We usually see it into October, but nonetheless, here's where we are with this storm developing off the shore and that northeast wind coming in pretty sharp. Now, once we get into Friday morning, we will have a well-defined low that is going to develop. Where it develops is still at a question mark at this moment. A lot of our models have it either closer to the coast, especially when we talk about those newer models, the AI models. That's going to be this green and that purple. Notice that that's a lot more closer to the coast than, say, our traditional models, which put the lows well out into the Atlantic. So that's where the kind of uncertainty is at this moment. But we'll see that change as we head into this week, and we'll definitely bring you all of the details as that's playing out. This is going to primarily be hanging around through the first half of the weekend, we know for sure, possibly lingering into the second half. It really depends on where that low positions itself, or at least the center of that low. Now, when we look at the other impacts in this, the future radar, we have a lot of heavy rain. That green, that yellow from Salisbury, Maryland, up into parts of Bar Harbor, Maine. That's going to be our prime zone that gets hit with the heaviest rain, the biggest winds, the coastal erosion, some of that coastal flooding, depending on high tides. And also, when you see these lines, the tighter they are together, that's the stronger the wind that's pulling through. So we'll likely see that kind of linger right into about the weekend, too, about the latter half of the weekend. Bullseye does have us putting Boston in the middle of all of that heavy rain, so we'll see how that plays out. Again, remember, it all depends on where that low sits up as we head into the end of the week. Well, Fox Weather is also your Hurricane HQ, and we are still in the thick of hurricane season. I want to take you out to the southwest, where Polo is fueling a lot of the flood risk across parts of the desert southwest once again. It's another risk, another week, where we watch an area like New Mexico get drenching rain just like what you saw there. Here's where it is. So we have Polo well down, well south in southwest parts of Mexico. But the moisture within Polo finds itself getting funneled up into New Mexico. And it is because of this area of high pressure that kind of guides all of that moisture right into the southwest once again. We saw this last week. You know, Steve and I were here on air tracking a lot of the heavy rain that moved in across the region. This week, we rinse and repeat quite literally. We have Tuesday through Wednesday, a level 3 out of 4 for the excessive rainfall, primarily right over parts of New Mexico. And then once we get into Thursday, yes, the intensity scale starts to scale back, so we have a level 2 out of 4, but we still have those very vulnerable areas like Ruidoso, which is a previous burn scar, so we could still see some significant mudslides or flooding there as well. We have our flood alert up. This is a flood watch for the majority of the state of New Mexico, but also the little bit of the western half of Texas there, El Paso, right in the middle of that there too. This is going to be the prime zone. We could still see some showers in surrounding states, but notice that most of it funnels right into parts of New Mexico. And all of that yellow, even some of that orange that you see, it's an elevated heavy rain risk that's coming through. And it lasts us right until about late Thursday afternoon and evening. We start to see some improvements by Friday, but again, by then, the damage is done. All of this rain, it amounts to about almost a half a foot of rain across the state. And this comes after seeing a lot of heavy rain last week. So we really aren't catching a break in a lot of these areas. Albuquerque, for example, each and every day, we're going to be tracking some thunderstorms. The warmer days that we have, the stronger the thunderstorms that could be moving in across the region. So we'll have to keep that in mind, too. The stronger the thunderstorm, the heavier the rain. We look at Santa Fe as well, and it's just going to be right in that zone where all of that heavy rain kind of pours in, starts early into Wednesday, kind of sticks around through Wednesday.

0: Ohio, or at least some really slick conditions there. Heavy rain kind of pouring in as well. Thanks, Cohen, for sharing that with us. This is beautiful. Colleen, congratulations to you. Looks like this may have been a wedding. And, oh, yes, it was a wedding. I'm hearing that from Nancy in my ear. A beautiful rainbow. Hope that blesses your marriage there in West Simbury. And then Atlanta, we had a double rainbow. Is that a possible triple rainbow? I think it's just a double. But it looks gorgeous nonetheless. That's Kyle sharing that with us here from Atlanta. Of course, we want to see your pictures. We want to see your videos. Share them here with us. 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We will be right back.
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6: 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You got on short sleeves. That kills them every time.
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1: Welcome back into Fox Weather Live. A powerful week-long nor'easter. Well, that is set to take shape, and the coast is already starting to feel those impacts. Gloomy skies hanging on from D.C. all the way up into Boston. We didn't have any rain today, but it definitely felt chillier. And the main storm system, well, it's not arriving until later this week. But the precursor to it all, that's already starting to unfold. At least from about now through Thursday, we're watching winds really

0: pick up each and every day. You'll notice it as you step out the door. It's this tight pressure gradient that we're going to be watching. We had that area of high pressure to the north. We have a low well down here somewhere, but in between, that's going to be the difference in winds that's going to pick up here. And that does lead to days of some pretty strong winds, as well as days of some rain for some folks here too. When that low pressure system does get developed, and it is offshore, that's where we really start to see the coastal impacts pick up. They escalate in some parts that are highlighted in that yellow. So from about Carolina Beach all the way up into New England, we really watch all of our coastal impacts come into play. What does that look like? What is that coastal impact to you? It may be heavy rain, especially if you're down towards, say, the mid-Atlantic. It could be damaging winds if you're a little farther to the north, out towards New England. It could be coastal flooding for all of our coastal communities from about Long Island down to about Cape Hatteras. Here's how each and every day kind of plays up leading to about Thursday. You'll notice that in some areas we may have some sunshine for tomorrow, Virginia Beach, that includes you. But then from there, we kind of flip the switch. Wednesday and Thursday, we continue with our showers and thunderstorms from Moorhead up into Nantucket. We could see some really gusty winds. We're talking 40 to 60 plus mile per hour wind gusts. And then on top of that, we have our coastal flooding, which is going to be a big issue here too. We have some of the areas that are highlighted for those coastal alerts that are up. Could see 1 to 2, if not 2 to 3 feet above water or above ground with the flooding in some of these areas, especially during our high tide times. So now's the time to kind of familiarize yourself with those high tide times and be prepared if you do consider yourself a coastal community. Some of this rain does come in batches at times. This isn't the main event, but we really watch things take shape by the time we get into the middle, if not end of the week. Now, tomorrow is the first full day of fall. It starts tomorrow evening, so technically Wednesday will be the first full day, but you will be feeling these impacts come in way sooner than that. It may have even been today where you noticed the temperatures were significantly cooler. And that will be the case ahead of this impending nor'easter. So if you're in the Northeast, gone are the days that it was hot and humid. Our humidity has definitely took a tumble a bit. We have breezy winds each and every day moving forward. So that's going to make it feel even cooler in a lot of these areas. And the temperatures in terms of highs, they really struggle to get out of the 60s for some of these days. And that's going to be putting us in a category of below average. So tomorrow is going to be one of those days where you'll notice if you're in Pittsburgh, this is the high for the day. You're only capping out at 59 degrees. D.C., you're in the mid-60s here. New York City, you're in the low 60s. Boston, you're barely getting past 60. And that's going to be because of, one, that high-pressure system just bringing in some cooler conditions, but also these northerly winds keeping things cool at the surface. Now, you'll notice that by the time we get into Wednesday, it's yet another day. And for a lot of these areas from Boston down to even North Carolina, with Wednesday rolling around, we top out in the low to mid 60s. I'm giving too much credit here. But a lot of this will feel like, if not mid-October, early November. So we're several weeks ahead of schedule in terms of the cooler temperatures that are moving through, which puts us in a below average category. Thursday is going to be a bit different. We try to warm up slightly. Notice that down towards DC and into, North Carolina with our low right here, that kind of shifts the wind a little bit. So we have more of this north, almost northwesterly wind that could help boost up the temperatures. And then, of course, we have some of that moisture offshore too. Where we don't have that moisture, that's going to be drier, cooler air. And that's going to continue to be the case right up until about Friday. So our dew points are going to reflect that. Dew points are going to be in the 40s. That puts us below the comfortable category, almost in that cozy category as we head into this upcoming weekend. Well, a whirlwind of weather events slammed multiple states over this weekend. Utah was one of them. Slammed by the chaotic hail as early as Thursday. This was Heber City in Utah, which is about 40 miles from Salt Lake City. The man behind the video here said that the ping pong sized hail hammered the area and left dents in his truck. But it was far from over. Raging hail, well, it continued right into Friday for parts of northern Utah. Wind gusts were up to 60 miles per hour as well, and thunderstorms moved throughout Davis County, looking like this. The tornado warning was also issued. Take a listen to a camper that was caught off guard.
1: I was very surprised to see an event like this high up. So, nobody expects a tornado in the mountains. In the mid-afternoon, I get a tornado warning, and about 2 minutes after that, I get a tornado. I mean, I'm lucky to be here. I'm lucky I didn't get injured or worse than that. So, It'll be a fun story to tell for a long time.
0: Yeah, this man went on a camping trip, and he said he didn't expect to get caught in that rare mountain tornado. Looking at some of the damage, certainly haven't seen that much here. In addition to the winds, the hail, and the brief tornado, parts of Utah were also submerged in some major flooding. A dangerous evening commute for the folks there in Roy, Utah. Look at this one interstate. This is Interstate 15, where multiple crashes were reported because of the hazardous road conditions. The severe storms, well, they caused this store to flood and even collapse. You can see some of the rainwater gushing through the ceiling of this men's clothing store there. And then it wasn't just there. Dangerous flooding also witnessed up in Minnesota. This was on Saturday. A torrential rainfall formed a small river over the road in Dodge City. Several mudslides were also reported by locals across southeastern cities. Now let's head over to Kentucky, where they saw something similar too, a stormy sky.
2: All right, I need a lightning bolt that goes across the sky. All right, I need a lightning bolt that goes across the sky.
0: Right on cue, this man called it a wild lightning spidering across the sky there in Kentucky. Now, of course, all those storms that moved through, they impacted some events. Kentucky's music festival, Louder Than Life, was evacuated on Friday due to the threat of severe weather. The rock and metal concert was delayed for about an hour and a half, during which people, they had to shelter in their cars. When I head over to Kansas here, where a lightning strike sparked a serious fire at an apartment complex, where 36 units were at risk. Fire crews were able to contain the blaze, and thankfully, no injuries were reported or even fatalities there either. Lightning was also a big part of the story here in Ohio as it struck across the sky. This is at The Ohio State. One bolt stretching down near buildings on campus as students were evacuating due to a fire alarm. Now over in Arkansas, where we had a wildfire ignited in Calhoun County, the state's National Guard deployed an aerial crew to battle those flames. Evacuation orders were placed for parts of Logan County there, too. We have some aerial footage of the aftermath. This was in the New Blaine fire that concluded on Saturday evening, a day after it broke. Thankfully, the impacts were very limited to vegetation and no injuries were reported. Want to take a look here at the Roey. Over the weekend, we saw some weather impacts to quite a few games, and it all started in the south. Rain, it was not going to stop these fans from tailgating at the Auburn Tigers versus Florida Gators game. The heavy rain before the game even started created tough turf across parts of the game. Now, the Florida Gators, they did clinch this win 44-39. Meanwhile, in Clemson, South Carolina, the Clemson versus UNC game had a late game delay. That was due to rain there, too, with the game stopping for an almost 2.5-hour break. There were only 8 minutes left in the fourth quarter when that happened. Fans were evacuated from the stadium. When the game finally finished, Clemson took the win over UNC 28-20. And it wasn't just the South that saw those rainy conditions. The BYU versus Colorado State game saw a 45-minute delay to the heavy rain and the storms. Gates did reopen as fans were allowed to come back in, but that was around 4:45 after severe storms were cleared from the area. The BYU Cougars ultimately took that win with 42-23. Even pro games saw a couple of weather impacts. This rain hit parts of the Northeast, too. The Packers played the Jets in a rain-soaked game at MetLife. Ultimately, Jets fans suffered through the overtime loss in that rain, and the Packers took home the win 20-17. Remember, Fox Weather is your football forecaster all season long. I want to bring you to New Jersey, where we are looking at some gusty conditions taking shape. It was much cooler today. We're bracing ourselves for a possible nor'easter by this weekend. We're going to have all of those details, break down who's impacted, and what some of those impacts look like right here on Fox Weather Live after this quick break.
3: Strengthening overnight into a catastrophic Category 5 hurricane.
4: So many catastrophic aspects.
5: That's a top 10 storm on record.
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8: Brutal conditions right now. Intense hurricane force winds.
9: We're looking at the worst conditions that we've seen since it came ashore.
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1: Welcome into Fox Weather Live. I'm Kiana Lewis. Fall's first nor'easter is officially locking in, and the real punch comes this weekend. But for now, let's get you caught up on what's happening. The active weather tonight lighting up across the radar. That's something we've been watching really across parts of the South. This level 1 out of 5 for severe weather taking shape. We have a couple of storms that are still hanging on to the last little bit of some ignition, if you will, at this hour. And we'll continue to watch that wean off going through the deep hours of the night. But as of now, here's where we stand. A lot of lightning still lighting up the sky with these storms across parts of the area. We've had several storm reports that have been filtering through. Looking at some of the closest here that we've been watching within the last couple of hours for this evening, a lot of storm reports because of the big winds that have been pushing in. And then sporadically, we have those big hail reports there, too, especially for those across the mid-Atlantic. Getting in on some of these reports, taking you closer towards about Alabama, central parts of the states, Birmingham, and just outside, we had a couple of trees down in the Pell City area, also looking at condos with roof materials that were blown off. So that just attests to how strong some of these storms were across the Gulf Coast. Back off towards the north, the mid-Atlantic area and areas a little bit further inland, so North Carolina, West Virginia, Kentucky, we've seen our fair share of some hail reports. Most of them coming in at around 1 inch hail or just shy over that. And then we had a big wind report here, too. It looks like thunderstorm winds blew many trees and limbs down across the intersection of Christiansburg and that area. And that has led to several power outages across parts of the same county. So they've been getting kind of hit the hardest here. Most of these storms producing some pretty significant winds. And then, of course, we had sporadically in between our hail reports. Another part of this story for today actually happens to be the rain. A lot of pockets of rain, rather.